0: Yeah, 6-time Super Bowl champ.
1: Right. Yeah. Yeah.
0: Get out of here.
1: Stairway to Seven. You know, like, come on.
0: Man, you guys remember Ben Roethlisberger and Troy Polamalu? Those were some fun years, huh? Jeff, how do you guys see the safeties being used this season? Are they more interchangeable now than before? Will Ramsey be more of a corner? Is Elliott going to be 100% healthy? Also, Wes, are you planning on smoking any meats for the holiday? I'm going on holiday, brother, so no, I'm going to have someone else cooking for me.
1: Ramsey, I think, is going to be slot, and then I don't know what else. I think safeties will be way more interchangeable than they were. Elliott's health is above my pay grade. I mean, it sounds fine. I have no reason to think not, but
0: I would think so.
1: I hope so. Enters camp fine.
0: Yeah.
1: I mean, that's from there, I can't comment. Who knows?
0: That'll do it for our Thursday proceedings. Tomorrow, we still got a backlog of some of these questions. I will promise you all a double participation segment tomorrow to close down. Maybe we'll just make that a Friday tradition here throughout the offseason, a double times yours segment to close down the week of the backlog of YouTube questions and Twitter comments. We appreciate the heck out of each and every one of you who participate and make that a fun thing that we do here every single day. Thanks to Chris Halleck for joining us earlier. Big shout out, as always, to Nate Dogg on the ones and twos. Nathan, make sure you're checking him out on Locked On Pirates, dishing the baseball takes out there.
1: Yeah, go check it out.
0: Doing great stuff. Big thanks to our guy TV, Mr. Tyler V, as always, for producing on the video side. We've got a show for you tomorrow on Friday as we will close down another week and get ready for a long weekend. Take care, everybody. We'll talk to you soon. For Matt Williamson, I'm Wes Euler. As always, you know where to find us. It's on your 24/7 home of the black and gold, Steelers Nation Radio on the Steelers Audio Network.
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8: Yes. This is it. Yeah.
9: This is it. One last ride with the old gunslinger Aaron Rodgers announcing yesterday that this is his final year in the NFL. Year two as a Pittsburgh Steeler. Year 22 as a starting quarterback. Well, not as a starting quarterback, but in the NFL. So this is it. I didn't think we'd get a definitive declaration like that from Rodgers. Not really his bag. I thought we'd have to do a lot of the assuming throughout this season where people would be like, is it this last year? It seems like it would make a lot of sense for him to walk away after this. I mean, I don't know. The Steelers leave the light on. What happens? They just went 10-7 and won the division again. Who knows? All of that has been put to bed before it can even start. Now the tones around the Steelers, the tones around Aaron Rodgers will be that farewell tour kind of aspect to the season. It'll put the Steelers in the center of attention. They always are because they're the Pittsburgh Steelers. But now, even more so because, Chris, it is not hyperbolic to say that we are about to witness the last season of one of the single greatest quarterbacks in the history of this league.
10: He's the only four-time MVP in the history, in any position of being quarterback, I guess that goes without saying. But
9: no, it sounds better when you expand it like that, too.
10: Yeah.
9: Any position.
10: Yes, no one else has won four MVPs. And you could make a case, I understand people rightfully so care more about championships and things like that, so he'll never surpass, in his own era for that matter, Tom Brady.
9: I don't think anybody will.
10: But the fact that he's won more MVPs than literally, I mean, that if you're going to make an argument for Aaron Rodgers being the greatest quarterback of all time, like, that is the literal, it's almost like a mic drop. It's like, he's won more most valuable players than anybody else. Like, unambiguously, or just by pure objectivity, that's a pretty good case. Now, yes. Nobody would actually, I think, make that case more than Brady, but you get my point.
9: But you can with him.
10: Yeah.
9: Like, I can't be like, hey, Matt Ryan's the greatest quarterback of all time. Yeah. I get laughed out of the gym. I can't even say that about Matt Stafford, you know, to even up it a little bit on the tier. Like, get laughed out of the gym. There's a very few quarterbacks that you can bring to that table and be like, this is the greatest quarterback of all time. And he has a name there. He has a stake to that claim. I mean, Brady, Manning, him. I might even throw Mahomes in there already.
10: And you know what? If you go by the purest definition of the skill of being of throwing a football, I think that if you ask people that know, people that follow it, people like in terms of the way he throws a ball, might be the greatest thrower.
9: It's so pure.
10: Of all, yes. In Oof. Terms of the, if you combine the release and the strength and just the smoothness of it, for lack of a better way of putting it, like I know, like maybe Marino has a little bit better release. Like they're probably guys, they're certainly guys that have like a little bit farther arm, stronger arm, throw farther. But, you know, maybe a couple are a little more accurate. But you

0: combine all those things, he's in the top five in every one of those categories. Yes. So in terms of the complete picture of the best thrower, in terms of the actual passing, and he has everything else too. I mean, he has, you know, he has a Super Bowl, he has the MVPs, he has the, you know, it, but in terms of the pure skill of throwing the football, he very well might be the best. That's hard to grade. But you know, he's certainly in the conversation,
1: right?
0: For sure.
1: Like, you can put him in the Mount Rushmore, and people won't roll their eyes at you. He absolutely has the stake to this claim. And like you said, the mic drop is the 4-time MVP. No one's ever done that. He is a 4-time MVP in this league. He's won MVP boards back to back years too. So Aaron Rodgers is certainly at the very tippy top of the list when it comes to quarterback play in this league. And now, he might not be that same quarterback that he once was, but he still threw 24 touchdown passes last year to 7 interceptions. And as funny as it was when we did yesterday's show, Chris, we stumbled into that. It's actually his career low as far as touchdown passes are concerned in a full season, is throwing 24. But doesn't that even further illustrate how great he is and how great he was, is that 24 is the low watermark for him, and it took him until he was 41 freaking years old to do that?
0: I mean, it's
1: like 24 is something that would be a career high for a lot of quarterbacks.
0: I mean, it was
1: double Kenny Pickett's career number.
0: Yes. I mean, it's been the most by any Steeler in the past 5 years, for sure.
1: And it's a low for him.
0: And it was in, we said he missed a game last year, and he was already still in the top, what was it, 12 in the league in touchdown passes, well within the top half of the starting quarterbacks across the league. So that does show what if you go by the numbers year by year, things like that, it really is. And yeah, there was it's strange how we kind of look at that, because it was objectively, and I think subjectively, the eye test last year was the best Steelers quarterback year they've had probably since 2018. I mean, Ben got hurt in 2019. 2020, they went 11-0, but it was sort of, you know, there just didn't seem, and as we saw late in that season, was kind of empty calories. And then 2021, Ben willed himself at that age to get them to the playoffs, and it was great. But I part of that is damning with faint praise, looking at some of the, what we've seen the past few years. But we should look at him more, and maybe in that lens, to say, hey, that was actually 24-7 touchdown interception ratio. The fact that there was, the shortness of the passes, the quick release, that type of thing, or the let the ball get it out quickly was bottom of the league. But you also saw the pushing the downfield that we hadn't seen in a while in terms of the offense and things like that. So,
1: we see more of that with McCarthy too.
0: Yeah, it's pushing exactly, it down the field. Exactly. And if you get another 20, and we talked about yesterday, we probably, assuming he stays healthy, gonna be more than 24 touchdown passes this year. I think, I don't know what his, like, what the odds are.
1: Yeah.
0: And you got to factor in injury if that happens. If you play he play 17 games, I feel pretty confident he'll have more than 24 touchdown passes.
1: Yeah, just because of the upgrades around him on the offensive side of the ball, as far as the weapons that he has at his disposal, and the offensive mind that is now at the helm of the Steelers with Mike McCarthy. And, you know, I hear a lot of good things about Angelicchio, too, as far as his offensive coordinator is concerned. Not going to be calling plays, of course, because that's McCarthy's bag, but a big input in the offense, of course, and in the coaching aspect of things and how they want that offense to run. So I think I am in lockstep with you there that he will throw more than 24 touchdown passes this year if he remains healthy, because I think the offense is going to be a better offense this year than it was last year under McCarthy, under Angelicchio, and with some of the new pieces that Rodgers has around him. Were you surprised like I was when you were at this presser yesterday that he said definitively, yes, this is it, this is my final ride? Like, I know Cabali was the one who asked the question there, and he even did the, you know, a little couching of it, where he was like, or do you not even think about that at this time? Like, hey, Aaron, I know you don't even think about that. It's all about football now, whatever. Because last year, you guys fished a little bit for this kind of response, and he didn't give it to you. He gave you the, I'm just playing, like, blah, blah, blah. I didn't even think about that. I'm focused on the season. Now it was a definitive yes. And quite frankly, it also sounded like, and we'll hear the whole press conference in just a little bit, play that back for you here on the Steelers Blitz, but quite frankly, it sounded like once Mike Tomlin stepped aside, if it was going to be, I don't know, Chris Shula as the head coach, Aaron Rodgers probably wasn't going to come back, at least according to what Rodgers said at the podium yesterday.
0: Yeah, I went back and I was trying to find the exact verbiage he used last year.
1: About the retirement question,
0: yes.
1: If it's the farewell tour?
0: And he did. So this is what he said last year, or the farthest he went last year was, I'm pretty sure this is it.
1: But this was a yes, this is it.
0: Yes, this is it. There's no ambiguity there. Now, obviously, he could change his mind, whatever. I don't know. But it's not like a legally binding contract or anything like
1: that. What would change his mind, though?

0: You know what I mean?
1: Like, so if he goes out and he throws 40 touchdowns to 2 interceptions and the Steelers win the Super Bowl, I'd walk away with that. I mean, I don't know what you could do here. And then if the other end of the spectrum comes true, I think you run away from the NFL. Yeah. You're like, I'm just out of here. So I don't know what would pull him back, to be honest.
2: It's like we were actually talking about a little bit in the media room, like what hypothetical, of course, is like, did they make a conference title game and lose? Like, they're just on the precipice.
1: Field goal to the Bills or something like that.
2: And he's like, we're so close.
1: We can do this. We're young. We're growing.
2: Yeah. Maybe the young players, and you think you're an ascending team.
1: They Jerome Bettis him, right? They're like, come on, one last ride.
2: That might be the only scenario where he has a good year, of course. Although having a good year would be congruent with that.
1: What if he sucked and they made it that far? Unbelievably, he has 10 interceptions and 2 touchdown passes, but they have somehow made it to the conference title.
2: They won the division and everything. They're winning games 6-3 every week. I don't know. Which actually kind of happened to Peyton Manning, oddly enough.
1: That is true. But yeah, that scenario might be the only one that I could see him being like, well, maybe there's a little temptation there because we're real close. But I just don't see any real possibility that this... I don't think he's lying. Let's put it that way.
2: Exactly.
1: I think he genuinely thinks that this is his last year. And he's going into it believing that.
2: Yeah. And like you said, we all got that impression last year. But then I looked... So I tried to look back. I'm like, didn't he say this last year? And I knew, you know, and I looked up the, I tried to find the, and literally I found, went through transcripts. I spent way too much time on this, Tom. And I was like, oh, this is different than last, like, I didn't want to dive into this and say, like, maybe he said this last year and then he, and I'm not reneged. It's not, makes you a bad person, whatever. You know, reneged makes it sound negative, but, you know, I'm saying, okay, am I going to buy it? And no, he definitely was, he was
1: more open about
2: it. He left a lot of qualifiers last year and to say, like, you know, it's looking like whatever, he didn't want to. But this time for him to be, and you know, he's very intentional with what he does and what he says. So he knew there would be a question. And it took about 15 minutes into the presser because I think we all sort of thought, yeah, there's too many other things. He's going to tiptoe around it again. At least that's the way I approached it. I don't know. So whatever. Props to Gaboli. He asked the question. He got the answer. And yeah, so Aaron wanted it out there that this is it. He didn't leave any margin for misinterpretation or looking into it as reading, oh, does that really mean, you know, whatever. And so, yeah. And I mean, hey, it's reality of being 42 years old. It'll be 43 when the season ends. And there's only been really, what, one NFL quarterback. I don't even know if anybody started a game in 43 other than Tom Brady. I know there's been a couple that have been in the league. But
1: was Flutie that old when he got? And I know Flutie was a pretty elderly statesman.
2: No one's been a season-long starter after 43.
1: Other than Thomas.
2: I mean, there's been a couple guys that filled in. I think Warren Moon might have started a game as a backup or two, things like that. I don't know. Was there Steve Grogan might have been thrown in there?
1: Great name.
2: There's been some older backups at times.
1: Yeah, 43-year-old, 5 games played for Doug Flutie in New England. Never started one of them, though. He was 5-for-10 for 29 yards.
2: Okay. I think they retired. They let him in the very final game try a drop kick. And then the first drop kick tried in 80 years or whatever it was.
1: His last year as kind of a quote-unquote starter was at age 41 in 2003. He played in 7 games, started 5 games for the San Diego Chargers, and went 2-3. So there goes Doug Flutie, as far as the person that popped into my head, as far as someone that could be put up against Aaron Rodgers. Brady really might be the only one that has accomplished that.
2: And certainly,
1: it's uncharted territory for Rodgers.
2: No matter what, the only one that had any degree of success. Yes. Just put it that way.
1: Well, and I think Rodgers... I know he hasn't had the success that Brady has had in his, you know, fourth decade on Earth, and he never will, because no one will. That dude aged like an absolute anomaly. But Rodgers is aging pretty well.
2: Yeah.
1: I mean, he just won a division at age 41. Like, it's not like he's just some complete slouch out there.
2: And quite frankly, if that 2020 Bucks roster and the veterans they brought in and that roster was set up to win... You know, I'm not convinced if Rodgers couldn't have won the Super Bowl. You know what I mean? Like last year's Rodgers or something. Without looking at Brady and, you know.
1: It was a super team. They brought the Monstars together. They got Gronk to come out of retirement. They're bringing crazy-ass AB in on the fold, and he's catching a touchdown in the Super Bowl. They already had Mike Evans and Godwin. You know what I mean? They just had an elite team. Tristan Wirfs, Vita Vea, Levante David in the middle of that defense was at the height of his powers. I mean, it was a great team.
2: Yeah,
1: it was legitimate. And no offense to the Steelers last year. They were a good team. They won the division. They made the playoffs. But that Bucks team was a great team, a Super Bowl caliber team. And I agree with you. The Steelers aren't quite there yet. They're building towards it. But if they were there, I think this version of Rodgers could get them some playoff wins, could make them a run.
2: I think Brady was 43 that year.
1: When they won the Super Bowl in Tampa Bay?
2: Yes, because I think he retired then because he played 2 more years after that.
1: That's right.
2: And
1: we're still pretty solid.
2: Actually, that 2021 Bucks team throughout the regular season was better than the 2020 Bucks team. And they didn't remember the Rams just barely beat them.

0: It was a back and forth.
1: Yeah, 2021 was 13-4.
0: And like they were really good, but remember the Rams won the Super Bowl, and it was just the Rams
1: it was
0: who
1: that
0: were
1: that play, right? That Cooper Kupp pass that Stafford had.
0: That was a really good playoff
1: game. Oh, it was close to Tampa winning that Super Bowl.
0: Yeah, they really – no, that last year Tampa wasn't very good. They won the division because it was a crap NFC South, and they lost at home to Dallas in the playoffs. They weren't that good of a team.
1: You were right. Age 43, Tom Brady won his seventh and final Super Bowl. In those four playoff games, he threw for 1,061 yards and 10 touchdown passes.
0: Yeah. I don't know if Aaron had that in him, has that in him anymore. You know,
1: I mean, regular season, he threw for 4,633 yards, 40 touchdowns, 12 interceptions. Then he followed that up at his age 44 season by throwing for 43 touchdowns to lead the league and having 12 interceptions.
0: I've gone on that.
1: No one ages like that. No one does.
0: Like, and they both played so long, it goes back to pretty much when I was in college. Well, certainly with Brady, definitely when I was in college. But like Ovechkin and Brady, I used to hate them so much, but then they became so good.
1: They just make you respect them. Yeah, it was they like, wear you down with like, their greatness.
0: At some point, you know, when you get to 900, 1,000 goals almost in Ovechkin's case, and Brady does what he...
1: It was harder to do with Brady, because with Ovechkin, it's like, yeah, come on, you were Bug Windshield forever with us, so it's kind of easy to shake your hands after a while, because, you know, we have two more than you do.
0: Yeah.
1: But with Brady, once he got to Tampa Bay, I think it was easier to kind of remove yourself from that rivalry. And that year in Tampa Bay, it was easy to kind of respect him and really just be in awe of what he was going through. And I think that happens with Rodgers a lot around the league, too, is like, I bet you that there are some, I'm not going to go as far as to say Bears fans, because I'm not an idiot, but I bet you there are some, maybe some Vikings fans out there, right? Or maybe some other a Cowboy fan, right? Or something like that. Someone who's been plagued by a Niner fan who has had the upper hand on him every once in a while. But like, now they probably look at him and they're just like, man, like he's still kicking it at age 42, going on 43. You know, he's not Brady, 40 touchdown passes a year, but 25 touchdown passes is still pretty damn good. And still being able to be that week in and week out starter. And for a team to be able to plan around you at age 42 it's uncharted territory that has only been charted by one person. So I guess that doesn't make it uncharted territory. It's very few charted. Yeah, it has been charted very less. Move on, you know what I'm saying.
0: Lightly chartered
1: charcuterie.
0: Charcuterie, yes.
1: Okay, go ahead.
0: You're really making me hungry now. It is, and again, we look through the lens of having been for 18 years, I think skewed a lot of, you know, or that's a whole generation of
1: my entire life.
0: Or if you just, that's all you remember is that, and all of a sudden the Steelers struggle through these couple years and everything, and so again, looking back at last season, and then especially again, and I don't mean to hammer this in retrospect, it kind of make me all again, you're living through it, and it's like where the Steelers wide receiver core what it was last year, and then you see even now, which again, and I still think they need an upgrade now, but it's miles ahead of where it was last year.
1: I think he's more comfortable with Fatana being on that left side too. I think he's going to like that a lot more. His most trusted offensive lineman's not going to be on the left. The weapons that he has in the run in the passing game, he's got a running back tandem now that he, I didn't mean to say now, he has a running back tandem that is comparable, if not maybe more complementary of each other than the great tandem that he had last year. So everything about this offense is working in a much better capacity than Aaron Rodgers. And then, of course, the guy calling the plays is one of the most experienced and most successful at doing that in the league's history.
0: And, you know, there's a gradual, because I was asked this earlier, like, I think everybody agrees that Rodgers, the quarterback of the Steelers this year is in a better circumstance than he was last year. If you combine the play caller, the coordinator, the weapons at wide receiver, even you could say, I guess you could say the offensive line, you would still think they're ascending. Those three guys, your three best linemen are now entering their, would be their third and fourth years. Second year, you know, depending on how you want to find, because Fatana didn't play as a rookie. In a lot of ways, they're still young enough. You know that the era is still pointing up in terms of where they are. Nobody's, you know, the oldest guy in the line is now moved on. Anyway, I think no matter how you slice it, you would think that the quarterback is in a better position to succeed this year than last year. So then you weigh that against him at 42 versus 41. I don't know how much drop off there will be in 1 year in terms of age related decline. And you have to assume, again, it's just human nature, it's physiology, it's reality that you age, you get worse. Trust me, I know this in a lot of ways. But that I think it'll be more than made up for by the situation, by the nest. I love using that word. We both do. Put her

0: around Rodgers this year in terms of this, he's more set up to succeed, I think, this year in that way.
1: Yes, he absolutely is.
0: So I think it's not unreasonable at all. I think it's reasonable to expect that he'll be better this year. His stats will be better. The offense will be better. Things like that. And again, remember last year, the Steelers' point production from where it was in the previous, I don't know, 3 years, I guess, maybe 4 years going back, it had gone up to where the point where, remember, that the year before in the Fields, Russell Wilson year, they were still what, averaging 18 points a game. It was winning a lot. This year, you're up in the mid-20s this past season, and got 23-24 range. And just in that alone, you saw that the offensive production was there. And listen, not just the quarterback, but the quarterback, not breaking news here, is the engine behind an NFL offense at any point.
2: We're going to keep this Rodgers train rolling all day today. We got some power rankings that we're going to get to as well a little bit later on in the show. And off-season edition of those, see where the teams kind of stack up after the draft, after OTAs are getting to start open up. You're starting to move into that next phase of the off-season. But when we come back, we will hear from Aaron Rodgers. We'll play you that press conference from yesterday. It's important stuff, so we want to make sure you get all of that. Tom Opfer and Chris Adamski on the Steelers Blitz on Steelers Nation Radio, part of the Steelers Audio Network.
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4: Hi, Western Pennsylvania. This is Edgar Snyder. I want to thank you for over 40 years of trusting my law firm. During those years, we've helped thousands of people just like you, our neighbors. We're here for you. We're here for our community. We're here for our region. If you've been seriously hurt in an accident, you need to talk to a lawyer, even if it's not us. If you do call us, know that you'll have the firm with over 40 years of experience fighting to get the money you deserve. And of course, there's never a fee unless we get money for you.
5: Rodgers spoke to the media yesterday following OTAs. Was it following or was it before OTAs?
6: It was following
5: OTAs. Everybody kind of started getting the scrum going on, right? You talked to McCarthy, Howard off the field, Aller off the field, Rudolph off the field. I mean, everybody was opening their mouth yesterday and giving you some stuff. So we're going to get to Aaron Rodgers in just a second. But it wasn't just the "this is it, my final ride" when it came to talking to Aaron. There's a lot of stuff to glean from this, and you're going to hear about this in just a second, and we can kick it around a little bit more after we hear from Aaron. But the mentorship thing, too, was, I think, a very intriguing answer by him, and a little bit of a callback to the old Brett Favre, it's not in my job description, which Rodgers is so good at doing that and kind of pulling those kind of comedic strings, making those callbacks happen. So, I bet it was an answer that people could read into if they wanted to too much and be like, uh-oh, he doesn't really think it's in his job. But he was totally tongue-in-cheek. And he said, if Aller wants to learn, he can learn. And I will continue to push Howard in the right direction. Words of that effect. And I think that that really is the key when it comes to someone like Rodgers. It's not like he's going to show up and expect you to learn, right? You got to go up to him and tell him that you want to. And then he's going to be open to do so. And I think that's what Howard did last year. Like, he went up to him and said, hey, man, I'm your sponge. Like, please, anything you can give me, you know, if I'm annoying you, let me know. But, like, I'm going to ask you a ton of questions. Like, I want to be able to get as much as I can out of you, out of being able to be your shadow. And I think that he basically implied, hey, Drew, if you want to do that too, you got to be the one that kind of initiates it. And I get that. You know, what does the 22-year vet, 43-year-old, 42 going on 43-year-old need to do to be like, hey, Drew, you're not showing up to class on time? Like, he doesn't have to, you know, kick him in the rear end and force him to learn if he doesn't want to learn. But that being said, it would be absolutely idiotic for Drew Aller to be like, I'm good. I'll just focus on what McCarthy tells me.
7: Yeah. I think he knows. I think he'll do that. And I think, Rodgers, again, all indication. Now, whether Will Howard, his personality in general just is welcoming, or however you want to put that, or whether Will Howard was kind of the initiator of that, or whether, you know, whatever it is, in retrospect, however that relationship got started, it's a very

0: good relationship. It's been a tight relationship. Aaron revealed that Howard was in California with him, training with him before he even signed with the Steelers.
1: They didn't get ice cream together.
0: They did not get ice cream though. He missed out on the ice cream. He didn't get the invite. I don't know what he got to do. What's the guy got to do to get an invite for some ice cream?
1: I mean, Mason was there.
0: I know. You're the other quarterback. You got the tight ends.
1: Scrawny.
0: Yeah. Special teams guy. What are we doing here?
1: They looked like they were very unbothered in that video of them getting ice cream, which is kind of hard for me to believe, right? I mean, it's Rodgers and Skowronek and Freiermuth and Mason Rudolph. Like, you'd think that they'd be getting, you know, Beatles treatment.
0: And the, it's not like they're not... See, hockey players can kind of blend in to a point. Are you baseball players?
1: Not Rodgers, not Freiermuth. First of all, they're massive human beings.
0: Yes, they're all over 6'4", all four of them. They all line up together like that. I mean, they had to, you know, you're kind of making a...
1: Even if you don't know football, you're like, is that guy like an athlete or something? Yeah, like, he's just not normal size.
0: Yeah, and then you got Skowronek's hair sticking out.
1: He's the one guy that looks like, okay, he just worked in like a landscaping duty for like the past 4 hours, so whatever.
0: Yeah, he was just there getting ice cream after.
1: You know what? I'm proud of you, Pittsburgh. I respect it. You know, let the guys eat some ice cream. Let them have their cone in peace.
0: You know, Friday night.
1: Don't need to hound these guys like crazy.
0: That's early, especially a hot weekend like it was, early May.
1: I got to get to some. There are some great ice cream places around Pittsburgh. I mean, I think that is maybe one of the more underrated talking points when it comes to the food scene in Pittsburgh. There are some great, like, unique, like, mom and pop ice cream stops.
0: I found one near my new house that I never knew about. That's really
1: cool.
0: You
1: just found one.
0: Yeah. Like, it's kind of in the middle of nowhere, too.
1: And it's great, isn't it?
0: Oh, yeah.
1: Oh my God. And they got all these different kind of sundaes and stuff and all this weird stuff that they're doing, like, in the specialty menus. It's the best. I love it. Ice cream scene in Pittsburgh is popping. It's alive and well.
0: And that's the thing. Having, like, younger kids now, we, you know, after a baseball game.
1: Gotta get the ice cream.
0: I mean, that's only if he gets a hit, right? You play, yes. Yeah, you
1: struck out. No ice cream. Strawberries only.
0: Play a little league game, the team goes afterward to get some ice cream. I mean, come on, is there anything more? There's nothing more American, to be quite honest with you.
1: Not just Pittsburgh, but American. All right, let's get to the ice cream man himself. Aaron Rodgers spoke with the media yesterday, a very lengthy conversation. If you missed it, we got you covered. Here's what Aaron Rodgers had to say.
2: Glad to be back. And was there much doubt, if any, you would come back?
3: Yeah, there was some doubt for sure, but I had good conversations with Mike. Going back to when he was hired, and it's nice to come back. I mean, it felt different than last year because I knew some of the guys and some of the people that work here and stuff, so it felt good coming in.
4: Aaron, what was that decision-making process like for you? How did you eventually come to the decision to return?
3: Well, I had a lot of conversations with Mike and Omar and for a while, and I just had a lot of conversations with my wife about it, and after the draft came to the conclusion that I wanted to play, I wanted to come back.
2: Aaron, last year when you signed, you said decisions made out of ego for you were unfulfilling, but ones that came from your soul was best for your soul. Is that the case in this instance, and why is that?
3: Well, I mean, I had a conversation with Omar at the end of last year, and I encouraged him for an outside perspective to interview Mike, not thinking that he even would, honestly, just because the way the league goes and the trend, you know, it's kind of like whoever worked with Sean, you know, Kyle or one of those guys, Matt now, you know, gets a lot of looks, and multiple guys in those trees have, but then when it became more serious, I was thinking, wow, that'd be a really interesting thought to come back and play with Mike. And it's more than just Mike. I mean, James Campen is a close friend, been a close friend since he was coaching Green Bay with me for 14 years. Mark Lavat, same thing. Grant Thorne, been around him a long time. Obviously, I know Simmons and Joe Witt, Pat Graham from my time in Green Bay. So a lot of familiarity with those guys.
2: Aaron, what excites you about the roster? What's your thoughts on the roster?
3: Well, I think, we were close last year. I think we added some good pieces. I felt like we needed a lineman probably at some point. They drafted a guy in the first round they like. Thought we needed somebody who could work in the slot. And obviously Jeremy being picked there is a guy they think can do it. Bringing in Pittman, you know, was obviously a good addition. Rico Dotto, Jamel on defense, Brisker, as well. So a lot of good pieces added to the mix.
5: Would you have come back for any of those other guys you mentioned, or did it have to be Coach McCarthy to come back for?
3: Well, that's a what-if conversation. I don't really want to go way down that line, but, you know, there's definitely a full circle aspect to it that that piqued my interest from the start.
6: Aaron, when you see Pittman, you see Dotto, and you see the attention they paid to offense in the draft, you said you made your decision after the draft. Did you, seeing the pieces that they wanted to add for you, influence your decision to come up?
3: Well, I think they're adding for the team, and not sure where I was at. But Mike and I had a lot of good conversations over the weeks. We talked, you know, at least every week, if not a couple times a week. And I actually was down in Southern California with Will, so I got to throw with Pittman down there. And I've known him a little bit. He's a Southern California kid, so I've always respected his game. But he's a smart player. You know, he's got good hands, good catch radius. So obviously pairing it with DK, I thought was good for us.
7: Mike said it was a special moment when you guys both walked onto the field together. You know, what was that like from your perspective, just to be reunited with them?
3: I mean, I love Mike. Mike and I spend a lot of time together. A lot of great highs over the years. A lot of respect for him, and it's pretty amazing. Guys coached at three iconic franchises now with Green Bay and Dallas. It was surreal, honestly, sitting in the meeting, the first 8 o'clock meeting on Monday. Took me back to being a 22-year-old kid sitting in Green Bay listening to Mike's first meeting in 2006. So it's fun. I mean, it's like a pinch me moments. You know, been happening the last few days. Getting to sit next to James Campen in the meetings is fun. Jari Evans was a teammate of mine. You know, he's on the staff now. Was a Hall of Famer. Should be a Hall of Famer. So that's pretty cool too. So a lot of connections.
4: Aaron, why was it important for you to be here for the first day of OTAs, and what are you hoping to get out of this portion of the offseason?
3: Just familiar with some of the changes that Mike has made to the offense over the years. We haven't been together since 2018, so there's some terminology we're working through. But, I mean, I've been out in Pittsburgh since early May, so I was excited to actually get to come to the facility.
8: At this stage of your career, you had a good relationship with Will, have a good relationship with Will. Do you see that as part of your job description, is to help foster Will and Drew, and mentor them, that kind of thing, develop them?
3: Well, it's, to coin a phrase after the guy that I followed, it's not in my job description, but I think it's a great opportunity for sure to be able to mentor those guys. And means a lot to me, all the backups I've had over the years, a lot of good relationships still to this day with those guys. And the fun I had with Will last year, I'll try and mentor Drew as much as he wants me to, and keep keep staying on Will.
4: Aaron, we saw the video of you getting ice cream over the weekend. So you've been here since early May. What kind of other things have you been up to since you've been in town?
3: I'm not going to tell you what I do in my personal time. You already saw I went to that ice cream spot. But.
4: Were you surprised there weren't other sightings of you until that? Was that intentional?
3: Was it intentional to be sighted?
4: To not be sighted.
3: No, I just lived my life.
9: Aaron, this has been, Michael Pittman talked about the excitement to work with DK Metcalf, to, each of them drawing double teams, opening up opportunities for each other. You just talked about Jared Bernard. How excited are you to work with, a bigger complement of receivers working in an offense through Mike that focuses a lot more through the quarterback?
3: I mean, every offense, I think, wants to focus through the quarterback, but the way that we were trained is true West Coast, and the West Coast offense is about timing and spacing, and it's the origin of quarterback-friendly offenses, I think, is the West Coast offense. So, obviously, that easy for me to slip right back into that. But I'm excited about the guys. You got to temper expectations and judgments because we're out here in helmets and shorts. But I'll tell you one thing I really am excited about, and that's going back to Latrobe. And that's no BS. I can't wait for that.
8: How did you feel physically after playing 16-1? Last year, and how much of that physical
5: getting back into shape for this season came into your calculus, didn't
3: you? Yeah, that was a big part of it. Just want to see how I responded once we got into the off season, at least a month or so.

my body started to recover, and obviously I broke, you know, multiple bones in my arm and wrist. So I was wanting to see how that would heal up after, you know, not getting it wrapped and hit every single week. So, and then you got to see how you feel when you respond to.

0: Besides Meadows, I just love the opportunity for camaraderie and for that team chemistry. You know, Mike used to talk about a lot, Mike T, about capturing that cannot be kind of quantified, and that's what Latrobe gives you, opportunity to spend time with each other at nighttime, on the breaks and stuff, and you're staying in a dorm, sharing a bathroom and a shower with a teammate, and there's some great team bonding opportunities for that, and I just think it's invaluable.
1: Last week you talked about how important it was to kind of get that time and space to make that decision. How meaningful was that this offseason to be allowed that kind of place to make your decision?
0: I wasn't under contract, so I could take as much time as I wanted to. But I mean, I was honest with Mike and Omar and Mr. Rooney from the start, where I was at and what I was thinking. And after I saw the moves and felt like my body was in a good place to make a decision, I felt like it was right decision to come back.
2: Aaron, how has Mike's offense evolved since you were with him last in 2018?
0: Yeah, I think it's just the next generations of the West Coast offense. It went kind of Bill Walsh to kind of what Mike was doing with Paul Hackett, and then it's kind of grown from there as it's incorporated some of the schematic stuff from the Fed offenses around the league and some of the motion stuff that you see so much of the Shanahan tree doing. But I think from a real fundamental level, it's all about the quarterback's timing. So there's been good detail on all the route concepts of when you need to be open and how important the depth is, and because as a quarterback, Bill Walsh used to say you should be able to throw balls blind, knowing guys going to be in certain spots. So can we get those guys on the same page and knowing the timing and the spacing in the passing game?
3: Do you feel like there's been needing to be an adjustment period? You kind of find yourself, you can seamlessly kind of fit right back into that.
0: To what?
3: With Mike.
0: Yeah, I mean, I spent 13 years in it. He's changed some stuff when he was in Dallas with Dak. I'll battle on a couple things that I'll be stubborn about, terminology-wise. But, I think part of the process is just growing and me having to adjust some of the stuff that I've done or terminology I like. And so it's a fun learning experience right now. It's a couple times today he's calling plays in the huddle and I'm asking, like, hey, what does this mean? just because it's stuff that we used to run, but he's just called it something different now. So it's a good part of the learning process.
4: Aaron, you mentioned Mike T a second ago. I know he was a big reason why you came to Pittsburgh in the first place. How did you kind of navigate his decision to walk away? How much did that factor into when you were weighing your decision about whether or not to return here?
0: Yeah, I love Mike T. I really appreciate the opportunity to come in last year and love my experience with him. And, I thought when he said he was stepping away, that was an emotional moment just because we all love him so much and care about him. And, I thought that that was probably it for me in Pittsburgh. But when the decision was made to hire Mike, I started opening my mind back up to coming back.
5: Two more. Aaron, do you believe that this could be your last year? Do you even think of that right now?
0: Yes.
5: As in your last year?
0: This is it, yeah.
6: And how close is this team, do you think, with you coming back and Coach McCarthy's offense in place, to taking a couple steps forward then?
0: It's day three. Like, can we talk about that in Latrobe after a nice little mellow Meadows freeze?
6: Well, are you optimistic with how the pieces that have been added fit what you know to be the offense?
0: Yeah, but I think you have to temper expectations, this time of year, because all the years I've played, sometimes you get excited about guys, how they look in shorts and a helmet, and then when the pads go on, it just changes everything. It changes the offensive line first and foremost, but it changes how guys play. Some guys slow down. Some guys speed up. Some guys have extra confidence with pads on. Some guys, have some trepidation with the pads on. So you just got to, kind of temper your expectations, not make any snap judgments, and wait till camp to see how things come together. But I am excited about these guys. I'm excited about the team, and it's fun to be back in the locker room with those guys.
7: Steelers starting quarterback Aaron Rodgers, ahead of what is now known of being his final season in the NFL. He announced that during that press conference. Nice little 13-minute swath of

0: answers from Rodgers. And that's one thing, Chris, he'll always talk to you guys, huh? Like, it's always like an 8, 9, 10 minute kind of media session when it comes to Aaron. Very insightful kind of answers. Give you a little bit of a, you know, prickliness sometimes, a little bit of a cactus kind of feel to him every now and then. I don't know who asked that question about, like, would you have come back for any of those other coaches you named other than McCarthy? And he just, oh, that's a what if. I'm not going to go down these what if semantics with you, Tim Benz. I knew it was you, Tim. But, I mean, it's always, you know, hate him or love him, that's some dude that if you're going to listen to kind of someone preach about football, keep those ears open for Aaron Rodgers. He's forgotten more than any of us will ever know about that game.
1: I mean, he is legitimately, I respect people that are intelligent. He's obviously intelligent, and he obviously is intelligent football-wise, too. People talk about, that's not, I mean, there is a degree of, if you've been in the league 21 years, you've seen a lot. There's an experience factor with that, right, in terms of it. And there's also a degree, there's people that, like, I don't even know, he does, and I don't know how to word this. Like, he does study the game. He does in terms of, but his knowledge isn't the type where he's in the playbook 24/7. It's just like it naturally kind of comes to him to a point.
0: I don't study the game. Game studies me.
1: And
0: he's so, like that Tropic Thunder line.
2: Yeah. I'll read the script. Script reads me.
0: What? I don't study the games. Game reads me. Game studies me.
1: So it came to him naturally, and he has 21 years of NFL experience, and he also does, he's curious about studying. Like, he does, he wants to be part of that game plan, not because he wants to be a control freak necessarily, but because it's more like he enjoys digging in and seeing, like, how things work, its schematics and things like that.
0: We will keep talking some Rodgers to wrap up the first hour, kind of talk about where he's at now as far as his game is concerned and what will be his final season in the NFL. We got power rankings coming up as well. So keep it right here on the Steelers Blitz on Steelers Nation Radio, part of the Steelers Audio Network.
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5: We know of Rodgers' greatness. We've talked about that a bit today. Four-time MVP, all that jazz. 24 is a low mark for him as far as touchdown passes are thrown. He's one of the greatest quarterbacks of all time. We've established that, and it deserves to be established in the wake of him announcing that this is going to be his farewell season. But what does Rodgers bring to the table now? What is his greatest strengths? What are his biggest weaknesses, his flaws that need to be overcome? I think it's pretty obvious at this point. The greatest strength is his mind. You know, that pre-snap recognition, being able to break down a defense and know what the defense is going to do even before those defensive players know what they're going to do. But I also think an underrated aspect of what he's still great at, Chris, is that arm talent. Like, I really think that arm talent is still not to where it was at the height, but it's still really, really impressive. I mean, we saw him uncork some crazy throws last year. And in fact, there were two that, you know, didn't really come to fruition that made you go, whoa. Remember when he threw the Hail Mary that didn't come down with it, but like he bombed it like 60 plus yards at the end of the half or a game or something like that? Like, that was a moment where you went, whoa, he just threw it 60 plus yards in the air still. Like, I didn't think that he would be able to do that. And then there was a throw that Freiermuth couldn't haul in, but Rodgers, I can't remember exactly the game, it was early in the season, Rodgers like moving across his body and like throws it 30, 40 yards down the field on a dot with some chutzpah behind it. I mean, I think people go to the brain right away, and they're right. That's at the top of the list. But, like, the arm talent is still extremely impressive for a 43-year-old. Yeah. 42-year-old. Yeah. I keep doing that to him, and I'm so sorry.
6: By the end of the year, he'll be
5: I'll be right.
6: But, yeah, you know, if we go a week, probably week
5: 14. I don't want to give him a giveaway a year. 13. I mean.
6: That's right. I don't know what the line is. Is it the football reference? Is probably in the – because they put an age there. Like, if you turn – if your birthday is – October 1st, I assume you'd be that next year, whatever you're turning. If it's November 1st, what is it, October? Is it week 8
5: of
6: the cutoff year?
5: For like preschool or kindergarten what they do with the NFL?
6: What is your age, whatever season? And I guess if you turn it in December, you would still would be...
5: I think it's your age 42 season.
6: Yeah, he'd be at 42. So yeah. I wonder what the cutoff is. Not that it matters.
5: So he'll be 42. I keep calling him 43, I feel so bad.
6: If he was 42 right now, his birthday was in July, you'd say he's a 43-year-old quarterback. Anywho,
5: now that we have birthdays figured
6: out. Yes, we figured that out. Yes, you definitely saw that some of those throws that even like the aforementioned Roethlisberger, Hall of Fame quarterback, couldn't make. I mean, Justin Fields is known as having a strong arm. I mean, there's been guys that we've had come through here. And Russell Wilson, he's not known for his arm strength for one thing, but he might be a Hall of Famer too. We've had quarterbacks come through here, and you just see it, some of the throws that Rodgers made that you just, you can see that. And you even heard it from, Michael Pittman, again, who has worked with potentially two Hall of Fame quarterbacks himself. One of them was even older than Rodgers last year in the arm strength in terms of, Philip Rivers did not have that arm strength. And whatever he was, he didn't keep it into his 40s, let's put it that way, to say it kindly. But Pittman said, like, you see the way he spins the ball. Angelico talked about, you see the way he still spins the ball. And these are guys that work in pro football. It's not just me that might, when I'm going to watch the Peter Stanchup High School game, like, oh, wow, like, you know, I'm kind of impressed by a throw. Mm-hmm. These guys that work at pro football with high-level, you know, Pro Bowl-level quarterbacks at different points throughout their time, and that they saw, and then they were kind of like taking it back, like, ooh, look, he could
5: yeah, but Chris, don't even sell yourself short, and I'm being for real. Like, you watch football all the time. You're a fan before you started doing this.

0: for a living. Like, it was different for you too. Like, it was something that just like, even as a layman, even as somebody that is a casual fan, you go, whoa, that's a little bit of a different sounding thing than I've ever experienced.
1: Yeah, they talk about the old trouble with the curve. Is that the
0: you can hear it.
1: More. Yes, there is something.
0: I don't need to see.
1: It was, and of course the running joke is
0: Clint Eastwood. Mad. The entire movie was just him going, I'm mad, and then Justin Timberlake showed up.
1: That's isn't that pretty much
0: it's a very accurate description of the movie, right?
1: Every Clint Eastwood movie in the past since he took whatever it is,
0: and then like the guy working at the hotel or something like that, or at the motel, like has a 98 mile per hour heater, and Amy Adams finds him throwing to his brother like on the side of the like hotel 8 or something like that, and all of a sudden he strikes out this number one prospect. It's a very weird movie, to be honest with you.
1: It's true. It could have been better. Like it was pretty cheesy too.
0: Very
1: like,
0: cheesy. Yeah, yes.
1: It's just like I wish it could have.
0: But it did give us the line of hey, you can hear it, which is it's true with quarterbacks. Like, I remember Mark Madden, who I obviously work with at the time, he talks about when he saw Marino for the first time covering high school football, you could hear the ball. It was just a different kind of feel. Mark Bolger was the only other person that he was like, that was the same thing. Like, then Bolger comes along in the Whipule, and it's like, you can hear this damn thing if you close your eyes, whistle through the air. And lo and behold, Dan Marino was one of the greatest quarterbacks of all time. Mark Bolger, very accomplished NFL starting quarterback. Like, these guys just have a different kind of feel to them. I saw this video on the internet the other day. Joe Milton, some guy was helping him move, and he knew who he was. So he was like, oh, what's up, man? You're Joe Milton, blah, blah, blah. He's like, hey, can you give me, like, the full Joe Milton pass? Like, can you throw it to me, like, as fast as you can? And, like, Milton turned to his buddy who was filming him. He's like, should I actually do this? Dude almost put a dent in the truck, the moving truck that was behind the guy. And, like, he had his hands up ready to catch it, and it just zipped right through it. You could see sparks fly from the friction, and he went, did you throw it yet? Like, he didn't even know it. So, like, dude, these guys just, they uncork it at a different level, and then Rodgers is uncorking it at a different level compared to them. Not the Marino, but you know what I'm saying, the Miltons and the Bolgers of the world.
1: We were kidding, saying, like, Rodgers is trying to kill us because there seems to be, put it this way, again, we watch media, we see these practices, right? You stand along the sidelines for it. And obviously, there's a degree of you got to be somewhat aware that you're within a few feet of an NFL practice sideline. Right. There may be a ball that you got to be just like anything else, be aware, right? So, but with Rodgers, you would be a little more aware because the joke was always trying to get us, right? You know, the media, whatever you might say about it, but just kidding with that respect. But there's balls and they come and you got to be ready. It was like, I talk about the time, again, you watch in practice, you see these NFL players, they're all, you know, there's so many 300 pounders, whatever, the best athletes in the world. But like Stephon Tuitt, in terms of his size and the way he can move, there was one time there was like running to the corner to get somebody to tackle somebody. And I was there like, oh, my life flashed before my eyes because I saw this big 91 coming right at me, and I'm like, oh my God, I'm going to die here from this.
0: Rodgers would put a hole through your chest.
1: Yeah, the same thing. You got to be aware when that ball comes flying. Wait, it skips across the turf if it's not caught by somebody.
0: Now, quickly, since we're up against it, the weakness is still, you know, he gets rid of the ball really quick. He doesn't want to get hit as much as he used to. That comes with the territory when you age, not just as a quarterback in life. I don't want to get hit as much as I used to in life. It sucks. It hurts. So, that is certainly something that's a problem. But last year, you got the ball out real quick. It was a lot of short stuff. And it wasn't the best offensive mind as far as the NFL level is concerned. No offense, Art. I mean, you had some success at the NFL level, but you needed Derrick Henry probably to do your thing. Now, if things are, you know, quick, 2 seconds on schedule, keep Aaron upright, I have more faith that there's some more, you know, unique stuff happening after the catch. Little rub being happening, a little legal pick maybe happening there, that will spring guys for bigger gains, even though the pass is only 5-10 air yards.
1: Yeah, I am curious to see or interested to see how it plays out. You're right. It's certainly not going to be, he's not going to all of a sudden.
0: Like, I guess what I'm saying is McCarthy will help his weakness.
1: Yes, and I wonder how much, if he won't be, have the quickest release time this year compared to like he did last year. Maybe it still be in the bottom, you know, third or fourth.
0: But does he hold on to it a little more knowing it's the last year? Knowing it's the last ride?
1: That's what, you know.
0: Maybe. Like, maybe I get, you know, Myles Garrett to tattoo me right between the eight, but I make a play to Freiermuth because I know this is it.
1: Or maybe if it's second half of the season, you're like, well, if I'm out for 6 weeks, my career is over in the second. So maybe it makes you, I don't know.
0: I don't want to end it on that note. I want to be able to, you know, walk off the field and wave and stuff.
1: Yeah, so maybe, I don't know how that'll play out for sure. But certainly the offense will be different. And I do

0: I don't think it was all. I'm not going to sit here and blame Arthur Smith for this or blame or what. And there's, again, we talk about it in negative terms, and generally it is because you need a place to develop, and the lack of Don Field, and they go hand in hand. You obviously just simple logic. If you don't hold, if you're getting the ball rid of the ball quick, you can't let a play develop down the field, so you're not going to be able to go down the field. And so I don't. It's not a positive per se, but it's also it's not a core. There are offenses that are designed to be quick hitting, and it's not in itself a negative thing per se. Okay, now you want, especially if you have Rodgers' arm and you want to get some plays, you got to go down the field more. So you need that. But I am curious to see if he's still at the bottom of the list in terms of release time this year as he was last year with the new offense, new coordinator, new play car, all that.
1: We roll up our sleeves next and we give you our first official off-season power rankings. How are these teams stacking up? What is the top 10 as we sit here on May 21st? Because that's what everybody's curious about. Is what is the top 10 on May 21st? So power rankings, off-season edition next. It's Tom Offerman. It's Chris Adamski on the Steelers Blitz on Steelers Nation Radio, part of the Steelers Audio Network.
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1: Looking mean, I'm looking strong. 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
2: Hi, Tom.
3: Wow, the demon brought some music with him from the depths of hell this time. That's pretty cool. But the demon has been in slumber for a while. But when things are getting powerful, it's time for Power Rankings. It's time for that demon to show up and introduce it. Chris, I got my top 10 here. I got my JDQ MTC, the teams that just didn't quite make the cut. It is May 21st. Let's rank NFL teams. That seems extremely appropriate.
2: It does.
3: My JDQ MTC to kick us off, 11, the Bears, 12, the Packers, 13, the Lions. I have the entire NFC North right there. 11, 12, 13, save the Vikings. They didn't make the cut at all. 14, I have the Chargers. And 15, your final team in the JDQ MTC is your defending AFC North champion, Pittsburgh Steelers.
2: I kind of like a lot of things you're doing here, I got to admit.
3: Picking up what I'm putting down, huh?
1: Thanks.
2: Number 11.
3: Creeped out there a little bit.
2: It's okay.
1: It's been a while, you know. I missed you guys.
2: I like the more, agreeable demon.
1: This is my normal voice. You play it up for the show and stuff like that. You know, play a character and all that. Okay, I have to go.
2: My JDQ MTC.
3: You did it.
2: I did. It was very good. Number 11, the Chicago Bears. Number 12, L.A. Chargers. Number 13, the Detroit Lions.
3: Oh, we're right there. We're kind of right in the same area.
2: 14, Jacksonville Jaguars.
3: Oh, the Jags made it.
2: I would say Jaguars. Are you a Jaguars or
3: Jaguars?
2: Jaguars.
3: Yeah, hey, Jaguar. Say
2: Jaguar. That's what it's spelled, right?
3: I wouldn't say it like Will Ferrell in that one SNL skit. I drive a Jaguar.
2: I like how their original logo was like a leaping jaguar.
3: Oh, it was so cool.
2: Yes.
3: They should bring it back.
2: But they got sued by the Jaguar company. That's what happened. Or they got, you know, with it's
3: the car sued the team?
2: Yes.
3: Unbelievable.
2: I know. Isn't it terrible?
3: I mean, NFL is king, okay? Oh. You stupid car. I don't care if you came first or not.
2: This actually reminds me, and this is going off the rails, that the Jaguars and Panthers came together. So the Jaguars, they both have heads of cats, which, like, come on, you can be a little more creative. But did you know the Carolina Panthers logo?
3: I just saw this.
2: Yeah, is the two states?
3: The states of Carolina.
2: Yes. I never knew that. Blew my mind when I saw that. I did. I was wondering why.
3: There's something with the Philly Eagle too, isn't that like?
2: Oh, really?
3: I think the outline of the feathers on the head makes an E for eagles or something like that. There's
2: really?
3: Something weird with Philadelphia too. I love it. Hidden logo Illuminati stuff like that.
2: But it's been 30 years with the Panthers.
3: And no one thought to point this out. Why wasn't this in the intro to the logo? Look at what we did here. Have you noticed this is the Carolinas?
2: It did kind of make the
3: like some secret Easter egg that we had to find. Like with Utah Mammoth and hockey, if you notice, like the head of the mammoth is the mountains out there.
2: I don't know if I noticed that one. The Minnesota Wild.
3: The Rocky Mountains. Why the hell could I not think of the Rocky Mountains?
2: The Minnesota Wild is kind of cool. Their logo, because it's two different. It's a mosaic of like a wild
3: of like a wild thing, but also a head.
2: A wild
3: beast.
2: Exactly. Yes. Although the best is, and I'll finish after this. The New York Islanders. The eye points to where the arena was, or at least the old arena. Now it's not there anymore. Like on Long Island. It points right to.
3: Well, the Steelers have a hidden meaning in their logo too. The hypocycloids are the ingredients to make steel.
2: What? Iron ore. What are the three ingredients?
3: Come on. Why would you do this to
2: me? You brought it up. Iron ore.
3: Just to say that the hypocycloids did that.
2: And something else. Yes.
3: And the blue one.
2: Yeah. Yes. Metal.
3: All right. What's 15? Is it Pittsburgh?
2: Yes. There we go.
3: The Steelers. All right. Number 10. I got the defending AFC champion New England Patriots.
2: How come we have the same power rankings?
3: Because I cheated off of you when you did it earlier today. You got the Patriots too, number 10. They're ripe for regression anyway. Even if Mike Vrabel was a, Boy Scout, saint in the offseason and did nothing wrong. If Vrabel locked himself into his home with his wife and kids and spent nothing but family time with them and watching film. If the kids were asleep, it was film. If the kids were up, it was playing football in the backyard with him. Even if that was the case, I'd be down on the Patriots this year.
2: Yeah,
3: I'd be looking at them as a team that's ripe for regression. They're playing a much tougher schedule now. I don't think they did very much in the offseason to improve their team, to be quite honest with you. Who's the big weapon now around Drake May?
2: Now, that's the big thing about this is, do we factor in that it's been widely assumed
3: A.J. Brown's going to be
2: there?
3: I keep forgetting about that.
2: But see, we're doing...
3: But it's not here yet.

0: said, we were doing these power rankings on May 21st, and that's the roster on May 21st. We can't project ahead. What are we doing here? We're not going to do the supplemental draft and get Sorsby or something. Somebody's going to get that. Like, we're not going to do this stuff, which is a whole other funny thing to talk about. But, you know, Sorsby, the quarterback from Texas Tech.
1: Who might, gambling addict, right?
0: Who might be drafted here in a couple months.
1: I heard he was gambling on, like, Turkish, like, tennis. People are like, he's gambling.
0: Yes, he is. Start doing that.
1: He needs 1-800.
0: I've never heard stuff like that except for during COVID when there's nothing else to gamble on.
1: Yes.
0: It's still degenerate tendencies because you need something to gamble on in general. Remember the KBO?
1: That kind of makes it seem worse when it's like, I can't gamble on anything.
0: Table tennis and whatever it might be.
1: Sorsby, that's an interesting little story there as far as his gambling addiction is concerned. Yeah.
0: I'm just saying we can't project rosters. Right. If we're doing it right now, what the roster is. So if A.J. Brown,
1: they get A.J. Brown, they don't get A.J. Brown. But right now they don't have A.J. Brown. And they have no weapon really with Drake May. So I don't really feel like the Patriots are a team to be feared that much. I'm not the kind of guy that says that was a Mickey Mouse AFC championship game, but I'm also the kind of guy that recognizes reality that nothing against you. You get that trophy.
0: Exactly.
1: You deserve to be in the Super Bowl.
0: But you
1: can't ignore that your road to the Super Bowl is one of the easiest roads to the Super Bowl that you've had in a long
0: time. The offense just looked, and quite frankly, Drake May didn't look that good. And he was an MVP. That's kind of what it goes down to.
1: If the Chargers had Joe Alt or Rashawn Slater, they probably beat the Patriots in round one. If the Texans and CJ Stroud just decided to hand the ball off every single snap, they probably would have beat the Patriots in round two. I know for a fact if Bo Nix was healthy, they would have won. The Broncos would have beat the Patriots.
0: I'll be honest, this is probably getting too far because I left the team off of the 15 that I wanted to include, and it might surprise you. We'll see. I'm curious whether you have this team in your.
1: Let's further the suspense. Let's get to number 9 and see if we knock it out.
0: I'm saying I wanted the Patriots even lower, maybe than I do.
1: The number 10.
0: But I figured I had to respect. They were in the Super Bowl. They had to be in the top 10. That's
1: I respect
0: why I'm
1: it. Yes. But I could totally see them missing the playoffs this year. All right, number nine.
0: Yeah.
1: I have the San Francisco 49ers at number 9. I think the Niners were such a quiet team almost last year because Seattle and LA kind of had the headlines. They had the same record basically as both of those other teams in the West. And McCaffrey had an offensive player of the year caliber type of season. They were dealing with the Brock Purdy injury early on in the year, and then he had to come back and Mac Jones was able to keep him afloat. It was kind of a weird year for the Niners where, like, they were a contender that no one was really talking about. And I think they'll be kind of the same mold this year. A big thing that you got to remember this year with the Niners, too, is Fred Warner's healthy again. And he was hurt almost all of last season. I think, did he come back in the playoffs, like, very briefly? I think he might have tried to go in a playoff game, but he wasn't himself. He's one of the best off-ball linebackers, if not the best off-ball linebacker in football. Getting him back in the fold. Bosa was hurt all of last year for the Niners. Look out for San Francisco. Like, this team has a ton of talent still. And they were good last year, despite some of the injuries that they had.
0: Unless that whole power plant theory is they're never going to be healthy. That's the whole.
1: Well, I saw that they're actually investigating that now.
0: Yeah.
1: There's literal merit to the conspiracy now where they're like, let's look into this. And you know what? It's really not a conspiracy when you think about it. Like, okay, a power plant, it emits a ton of, you know, whatever, data, radiation, whatever you call it. I'm not a scientist, damn it. You know what I'm saying, though, Chris? Like,
0: You couldn't even tell me the three things that make up steel.
1: I know.
0: Come on.
1: It would make sense, though, to you that, like, some things are permeating from that damn power plant, and they might be getting into my body a little bit. Like, I could see that happening.
0: Well, you remember, the 49ers, what they won 8 of the last 9 until the season finale. That was the thing. So they got humbled. They were humbled by the Seahawks. Remember, they lost 13-3 in the regular season finale, and then they did win a playoff game against the Eagles, which I think were a shell of themselves at that point. And then they got beat by the Seahawks in the playoffs 41-6.
1: They got crushed by Seattle.
0: So it was kind of a strange thing. Now, they were decimated by injury, but they were a 12-4 football team up until had to run into the buzzsaw that was the Seahawks. At that point. And you're right, they were kind of, because they were very clearly, I think, at that point, objectively and subjectively, the third best team in that division, but it was the best division in football, and they were kind of overshadowed. And I think we all kind of, because they weren't at 100%, they weren't firing at all cylinders because of the attrition they had, we thought they couldn't make a playoff run, so you kind of just dismissed them a point. But yes, they go by talent-wise and everything. McCaffrey, what are we going to get out of him? He's 30 now, is that correct?
2: Yeah.
0: So we know running backs, their shelf life, things like that. That's a big weapon. If he's not Christian McCaffrey anymore, that's impossible to replicate, right? He does turn 30 this year.
1: Unless you're Eli Heidenreich.
0: Weeks.
1: Well, then you're the carbon copy. Apparently.
0: That's right. The Steelers got.
1: They have the new next Christian McCaffrey,
0: so it's all good.
1: Your number 9 team.
0: My number 9 team
2: was

0: the or is the Baltimore Ravens.
1: You know what? I just put them all the way out. I just forgot about it.
2: They're the ones you
1: I just said,
2: out.
1: You know what? Screw you guys. You suck. That's what I said to the Baltimore Ravens. But to be all in all honesty, probably should have put them on this list somewhere. I'm not impressed with their offseason. And Chris, I am like a dog with a bone when it comes to this Matabuke situation. I am all over it. I am on it like a hawk. I am monitoring it like it might be the deciding factor in the AFC North. Because if Matabuke can't go, or if he's a shell of himself, we saw how bad that defense was for Baltimore last year without him in the middle. They got no one. Travis Jones is going to come in and all of a sudden be the replacement for him. The guy out of UConn they drafted a couple years ago. Get out of here. We're talking about a Cam Hayward quality type of player here in the Ravens defense. And they're not going to have him at the beginning of the year at least. And who knows how effective he'll be when he does, if he does come back.
2: The problem is I see Vega Ione being the best, you know, one of the best guards in football right away. Just like they
1: Cam
2: do that
1: Hayward
2: all the time.
1: Will eat his lunch. Get out of here.
2: The same way. Well, that's only twice a year though. They got to play everybody else. I mean, I'm not talking about the Steelers again. It's like they got, you know, they do that. They get like one of the best centers. They take those undervalued positions and get the best players. Like Kyle Hamilton in that draft. Linderbaum. I know they lost him now. They're not on the team right now. But that was for 4 years or 5 years. They had him like that. And now they'll get that with a guard. And, you know, again, I'm still going to, you know, I'm legitimately wondering whether Lamar Jackson is in decline. I think that's a legitimate question. But if you're asking me what I'm betting, I'm doing buy low on Lamar Jackson right now. And I think if you get he's not old. And so I'm just going to bet that he's going to turn him back into Super Lamar. And that automatically right there makes the Ravens some degree of a contender.
1: Yeah, I mean, he's definitely unbelievable if he's at the height of his powers. You can't just write them off with a player like that. But he wasn't at the height of his powers last year, so I certainly think it's a storyline this year to see what kind of Lamar Jackson you're going to get. Number eight, I have the Denver Broncos at number eight.
2: I get the Broncos a little, well, quite higher, actually.
1: A little higher? Who's your number eight?
2: My number eight is the Philadelphia Eagles.
1: The Eagles.
2: And I don't know what to believe
1: forgot
2: of the Eagles
1: forgot to put
2: either.
1: The Eagles even on my list.
2: Really?
1: Yeah, forget about them. But I'm also kind of down on them, too.
2: No, I am. I don't know. Like,
1: I think the Cowboys take the division this year, which I also don't have the Cowboys on here at all.
2: The NFC
1: East. Forget about it.
2: Except
1: for the Commanders at the top. No, I'm kidding.
2: No, there were a couple. In all honesty, I felt like, and maybe it's just this time of year, everybody's optimistic. You think everybody's good. Like, I was like, there's a couple teams that I wanted to have in my 15 of the 15 we name that weren't part of it, you know? So I maybe, again, it's probably just this time. And it's like there's a lot of teams. I don't know how to, the Eagles are one of them. It's like I still respect the roster, respect the talent.
1: Something's not right with Jalen Hurts.
2: And
1: I mean, he's just not that good of a quarterback. I feel weird saying that because he's a Super Bowl trophy. But he's been to another one.
2: Last year he wasn't. I mean, if you took that, if he wasn't the defending Super Bowl winning quarterback, if you just saw that 1 year sample size,
1: people would be like, they need a quarterback.
2: Yeah.
1: Like,
2: if he was a second round pick and first year just started and they put that out and taped last year, you would be dumb not to say the Eagles probably need to make a quarterback upgrade. They're going to draft somebody or, you know, look at least protect themselves. So now you have the resume before that, and I'm sure you can make a legitimate case. This is the track record he has, and we saw what you literally made two Super Bowls in 3 years, won two NFC titles, making the playoffs, win the division 2 years in a row with them. So there's a lot, you know, it's not a lost cause necessarily, but it's also, you know, it's alarming. Certainly, if you're an Eagles or the Eagles.
1: I think it's very alarming, and that's why I'm not high on the Eagles mainly, is because of what is going on with Jalen Hurts. And, like, the tush-push wasn't as effective last year as it was years prior. And, like, I think teams are starting to maybe wise up to that a little bit more, or figuring it out a little bit more, or maybe it's being a little bit officiated closely when it comes to the Eagles, and they're starting to, you know, see, like, hey, you can't, you know, cheat as you've been doing, getting off the line a little bit too early. So, yeah, the Eagles just, they have a little bit of their shine off of them as far as I'm concerned. But my team was Denver at number eight. And is it weird that I just don't trust Bo Nix yet? Like, I think he had a phenomenal season last year. He obviously gets hurt in the Bills game, and that ruins the chance to get to the Super Bowl. But, like, there's still something there that I'm just not ready to, like, fully grab onto and say, yeah, Denver for the next 10 years with Bo Nix, this is it. Like, I don't know. I think another shoe's going to drop. And maybe I'm wrong and they start 5-0 or something like that and they look like a total contender like they could be. A lot of people are saying they're the best team in the AFC this year, and I think that you have a chance, you have a real reason to say that. But I don't know, I'm a little weary on Knicks. You can disagree with me on that, but there's something about it where I'm just not all the way in yet.
2: There's two things about the Broncos, and I have them hired. I don't know if I want to. The reason I'm buying into them more, A is

0: is defense travels. Defense,
1: best defense in football.
0: There's not going to be like a regression, I don't think, there. So that's a good starting point. The floor is really, really high. Even if Bo Nix does struggle or he gets hurt or whatever it is, again, you know,
1: you'll win 10 games with your defense.
0: Yes, you'll be able to do this. So if, let's say, they struggle offensively for a few weeks or whatever it is. This is top of mind, and I think the quote, either I just heard the quote this past weekend or he said it. I don't know. Sean Payton said something. They asked him, why would you go out? Well, what's the real, you went out and traded for Jerry Jeudy. Not Jerry Jeudy. I'm the Alabama receiver from the Dolphins. Another Alabama receiver.
2: I know his
0: receiver.
2: Name. I just want to watch you struggle for a little bit.
0: Jalen Waddle.
2: I almost said it.
0: It is Alabama. That's their first round. You know what? Jalen Waddle. Why do you go out?
1: They traded Jerry Jeudy away to the Browns. Yes, you're living like 4 years in the past, Chris.
0: That's probably what I'm doing part of that, too. And he said, you know what? We went 11-2 in one possession games. He's doing what we just talked about with the Patriots. He said, organizationally, yes, we were very proud what we accomplished. You know, we got to an AFC title game. You know, it's easy to say they take the next step. But you know what? We are a regression candidate. We won so many close games. We don't want to be that team that fell back. We wouldn't want to rest around and say, this roster is good. We're the AFC. No, we needed to get better. We needed to address something. We wanted to be aggressive. Maybe, you know, I'm paraphrasing. Maybe we overpaid. Maybe we were too much, whatever it is for that trade. But we wanted to get better. We know we have to get better. We can't just sit here and say, hey, we won our division, blah, blah, blah. We were, you know, if our quarterback didn't get hurt, we make the Super Bowl. So that mindset impressed me. So I'm probably overrating them, but that's sticking in my mind.
1: It's the right mindset. And it's not surprising that Sean Payton's spearheading a mindset like that, because that dude's won a Super Bowl. That dude knows what it takes to get to that next level, to elevate into being a Super Bowl contender for real and have that window open for multiple years. Number 7 for me is probably my most out there pick, the pick that people will disagree with the most. I put the Cincinnati Bengals at number 7.
0: Yeah, they're one of those teams. I remember last year I picked them to win. I think I picked them to win AFC.
1: And Burrow to win the MVP, if I'm not mistaken.
0: Yeah. Well, I mean, health is a big thing.
1: I'm picking Burrow to win the MVP every year moving forward, and I'm going to be right. I know I'm going to be right at one point.
0: You think you'd have to win it. It'd be one of those things where we'll look back and say, like a meme like they did with Russell Wilson.
1: Well, he said, I know he was asked. He has had a lot of statements about how this is great. They have everything they need to win in Cincinnati this year, but someone asked him, you have 48 touchdown passes to break the franchise record in Cincinnati Bengals history, and he just said it's doable, and it is.
0: Yeah, it is. if he stays healthy, that's going to be a big thing. And the logic I applied last year to the Bengals was their defense was atrocious the year before. Just by nature, it has to get better, and it didn't. Now they went out and were aggressive and more aggressive in making it better.
1: Fourth most money spent in free agency this year. That is not Cincinnati Bengals football.
0: Yeah, you're right, yeah. So they knew that, and you'd think that almost by chance, one of these years Burrow will stay healthy for all 17 games. And
1: the last time he did, they went to the Super Bowl. So.
0: Yes. So you
1: or the AFC Championship game or whatever.
0: I am pretty bullish on the Bengals, even on my list.
1: You don't have them on your list. No, that's okay. I get it. But I have them at number 7. I have them as the highest rated AFC North team. I think they're going to win the AFC North. I think Dexter Lawrence was a smash hit home run.
0: Mm-hmm.
1: They have Jonathan Allen, too. Don't sleep on that. They signed another big piece to the defense. Yeah. They drafted on the defensive side of the ball. Cincinnati's a team that's going to be have to be reckoned with this year. Your number 7 team.
0: Kansas City Chiefs. You know,
1: I have them higher.
0: Yeah. That's kind of surprising, but that you do that, because I know you seem to.
1: Because I hate them.
0: Yes, you do. Yes, I'm going to be a little more politically correct.
1: I'm unbiased, Chris. I check my hatred at the door.
0: Yeah, okay. No. I mean, you got to. I mean, the way that season ended, you wonder about. I don't want to say that. Was that almost a tank job down the stretch? Because
1: they absolutely was to get into the top ten.
0: They certainly on the field were just
1: they
0: terrible.
1: Would have been able to beat some of those teams if they tried.
0: Yeah,
1: and if Mahomes was playing for his life, he would have absolutely beat the Raiders or whatever.
0: Yeah, and then old LeDucan was in there, and God bless, he's a nice kid. We talked to him a lot a couple years ago when he was with the Steelers.
1: Steelers
0: for
1: 3 months. Yeah,
0: but it was. You know they're going to bounce back. You know their pedigree. They were pretty. I mean, when you trade up from 9-6 to get a player, we'll see if it works out. Mansoor Delane, that we're talking about, the cornerback, and then they have a whole new kind of secondary this
1: year. Clearly a replacement for Trent McDuffie, too.
0: Yeah. So that tells me we'll see if they're right, but they obviously believe, and it wasn't as if he fell to 6. It was 9 would have been a totally reasonable place for him to get drafted.
1: Yeah.
0: So they really see him as kind of a missing piece or a hidden kind of gem, a star there. Everybody knows Kenneth Walker, of course, Super Bowl MVP, joins the team that's made, 5 of the last 7 Super Bowls.

0: Super Bowls, whatever it is by now, for the Chiefs. So you address it, but that was a running back was always been kind of revolving door kind of weakness. And so, I mean, they're the Chiefs, man. I you know, they had one bad year, but you know, I'm gonna ride with Mahomes and Andy Reid.
1: All right, we'll wrap up with number six here before we get to our top five in the next segment. Number six for me is the Houston Texans.
2: That's right.
1: We end in the same spot. We started number 10 at the same spot. We end number six at the same spot. Houston has the scariest pass rush in the NFL this year. And in fact, it might be Cleveland, but they're the Browns, so I'll never say this. I think the biggest mismatch in the AFC for the Steelers right now is the team that just sledgehammered them in the wild card round last year, and that's those Houston Texans. I think that's the one defense that you just do not want to see if you're Rodgers and the Steelers.
0: That's what, you know, they, I mean, they draft, they get Cade McDonald in the second round of the draft, too, to add to that front. Like maybe the best defensive tackle.
1: I mean, it's the best tandem of edge rushers in the league with Hunter and Anderson. Their safeties are unbelievable. Petre, remember him? Just flying all over the field against the Steelers? Like, that's the unsung hero. Yeah, he's kind of that nickel slot guy that's all over the place. Like, they're loaded, dude. Stingley, we didn't even mention him. I mean, they're loaded.
0: It's the same logic behind the high floor for
1: the
0: Broncos.
1: Everybody keeps popping out. Do you remember how hard Al Shaheer was hitting last year? I mean, they are a mean defense.
0: They're messed with, yes. There's a lot of, and, you know, Seahawks, Broncos, and Texans, the floor is so high because the depth of their defenses are so good, and it's not because of one or two players. It's just that they just bully people, all three of those teams, up front with their front seven.
1: You need to have a good offense to play them. Yes. You just have no chance. With a mediocre to low offense,
0: you're going
1: to
0: be suffocated. So, and obviously CJ Stroud is a question mark, and probably more so than the other two teams I mentioned, their quarterbacks. But it's like they're going to roll out of bed and win 10 games without even trying, I feel like, because they're just going to, no team's going to, you know, they're going to hold everybody to 13, 10, whatever points every week.
1: Yeah, I agree with that. We will give you our top five next. Tom Offer and Chris Adamski doing our power here on Steelers Blitz on Steelers Nation Radio, part of the Steelers Audio Network.
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5: You know, I was only in college for 2 years. So, you know, my first game, I was still basically a kid. And, you know, you get a chance to go out and play with the likes of, like, you know, Jerome and Cordell, playing against the Baltimore Ravens, and, you know, Ray Lewis and Rod Woodson. Like, these guys are, like, Hall of Famers. And here I am, you know, 24 months removed from graduating high school to playing with guys that I admire and that I looked up to. You know, it's an out-of-body experience because, you know, you don't know whether to go over and ask these guys for the autograph or what, because I was basically still a kid. There's nothing like Sunday morning here. You know, you can feel it, you can smell it, and like you can't get to the locker room fast enough to put your helmet on and run out on the field and see, you know, the fans swinging those terrible towels. You know, I kind of get goosebumps just thinking about it, you know, how special it was. And, you know, there's 32 teams in this league, and I can't imagine a greater feeling, you know, running out of a tunnel. They live, eat, and breathe football here. And you don't understand it until you leave, because you think it's just normal to you because that's all that you know. Until you go somewhere, and you're like, the fans are not the same, but the fans here are the best.
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6: Back on the Steelers Blitz, breaking down our powerful rankings of teams right now on May 21st, as we are in the full swing of the offseason workout phase of NFL offseason. And couldn't get the demon to come back out to introduce this one. He said, I'm on, you know, a little bit of a break. It hurt his throat a little bit to do that again. It's been so long. So it's okay. He can keep slumbering. But let's get into our top five now, Chris. My number five team here in the power rankings, I'm going to go with the Buffalo Bills. And spoiler alert, that'll be my second highest AFC team of this entire power ranking. And I just think that the Bills face an immense amount of pressure this year. Like, an insane amount of pressure. Them and the Ravens, I really view as, like, 1A and 1B as far as, like, the weight of the NFL world is kind of pushing down on your shoulders right now.
7: I mean, you think about last year, because we had this conversation last year, and we probably did, because, I mean, there was a lot of pressure on the same thing applied. The rationale would have been, it's really tough. They keep bumping their head into Mahomes and the Chiefs. So they really need the Chiefs to fall off. That's what we say. And sure enough, in 2025, the Chiefs fell off.
6: Yes, they did.
7: So the Chiefs fell off, and somehow there was still an AFC title game played without
6: the Buffalo Bills.
7: Yeah, and the Ravens too. But yes, the Bills. The Broncos the Broncos were ascending to a point before that. They made the playoffs the year before, right? Weren't they the seventh seed? And then, you know, the Patriots kind of came out of nowhere in terms of record-wise. But it's wild how that, especially because the Patriots were for two decades their white whale, and then the Patriots went to total crap and then came up and still surpassed them. It's almost like it's torture. I mean, it's like the Sabres losing game seven.
6: I mean, it's a cursed franchise. It's a cursed sports city,
7: yeah, the way that worked out. But, yeah, now you got a new coach, a new stadium.
6: Which the new coach is still such a weird thing to me, because it was just a promotion of Joe Brady as the offensive coordinator. I guess that tells me that you did what Josh Allen really wanted. And

0: Bills.
1: We'll see how things go, but McDermott was a very accomplished head coach in this league, and I don't know if the shortcomings could be placed completely at his feet. Now, I will say, I think as a defensive guy, McDermott's defense has never really caught up to the Bills' offense and to Josh Allen, and that's what kind of you needed is to them not catch up, because that's one of the best offenses and maybe the best player in football. But at least close the gap a little bit, right? And I'm not saying it was a Cincinnati Bengals-ish gap between their defense and their offense, but it needed to get better. The defense needed to be more of a factor when it came to winning football games, especially late in the season. And I think that's probably what ultimately did McDermott in. Because, like, that's your bag. That's your side of the ball. And you weren't ever able really to figure that out completely. But, you know, Joe Brady, you know, this is kind of a job that you thought maybe an accomplished guy would come in, right? Like, a McCarthy would maybe come in and take the helm of that, and be like, sense. Okay, I've done this with a bunch of quarterbacks before. I know how to win. I'm ready to go. They go the unknown route, inexperience, offensive coordinator only at the NFL level, and he only cut his teeth there because of what he did at the college ranks before that. It's a big risk to put that kind of, you know, expectation and to put that person behind the wheel of this Ferrari.
0: It really is. When you put it in those terms, you make it even more that you would think that if your problem as a franchise and organization was getting over that final hump, that you would go with the veteran, been there, done that type of route, right? I mean, that would seem to make more sense in a lot of ways than if you did it. And you're right, because it's like part of you says, okay. I mean, you could see the logic behind making the coaching change, but then it's like to stay in-house when you do it kind of takes that logic away. Like, it's like, okay, we need something to kind of, as we've talked about with the Steelers, and Mike Tomlin himself talked about the Steelers needed just something to kind of, you know, throw a bucket of cold water, wake you up. Oh, okay, this is different. A little adrenaline shot of just having something different in there, and just, you know, whether routine and things like that, and that maybe that kind of jolts you into action in some ways. I can see that logic for sure, but when you promote somebody from within, and then you've, you know, the staff, there's a lot of familiar fate, things like that. I don't know. But, you know, I mean, Joe Brady has had this offensive, you know, a reputation for his offense for a long time. And, you know, you have the greatest, I say the best asset individual asset in football.
1: I think he's the best player right now. Like, full stop, I think he's the number one player in the NFL. Patrick Mahomes is the more accomplished quarterback, and you want to argue if you'd rather have him in a big game, probably. But just full stop, you know, take the winning, you know, rings out of it. Right now, 2026, May 21st, best player in football. It's Josh Allen in my eyes.
0: Yeah, especially, I mean, he's proven to be more durable than Lamar Jackson.
1: Last year was all on his back. Yeah. Winning against the Jags in the playoffs and going toe-to-toe with Bo Nix in Denver, it was all Allen last year. I mean, it was Herculean, the effort that he had.
0: Yeah, and that's what we saw.
1: And by the way, if he got through the... Tell me he didn't want to see the Patriots again. Like, we talk about how the Patriots were lucky to get the pass. If the Bills get past the Broncos, I don't care that it would have been in Foxborough. Allen was coming with a damn sledgehammer, and he was going to wreck their face.
0: Yeah, you're right. I don't know. With that Patriots off, would they have been able to keep up?
1: No. I mean, I know they beat them early in the year, but then remember Allen got the payback in Foxborough later that year, and then in the playoff Patriots game, he would have been like, dun, dun, dun, dun, dun, dun.
0: Yeah.
1: And I think there's going to be that kind of an aspect this year. Like, he lost the division for the first time in so many years to the Patriots. He's going to want to sledgehammer them and put them back in their place.
0: Yeah, and you think about, by the way, that game ended with the calls and the catch and the non-catch, all that stuff that happened in that. Again, you're just torturing yourself as a Buffalo fan. But yes, but we talked a lot about how that roster last year, other than Allen, and you just kind of referenced it there by saying Allen carried him. So it's hard. Like, I have number four as well because I feel like it's
1: number four.
0: I mean, I just wanted to. Since we, I guess I went out of order there, but I've already talked. You want to hit the thing here?
1: Your number five.
0: The Niners was my number five. I've already discussed them.
1: Pretty high on San Fran.
0: I probably am a little higher, but I kind of like that. You know, it's kind of my deference to the NFC West, and to say, I'm not giving anything away by saying three of my top five in the NFC West.
1: Now, one last thing on the Bills before we move on to my number four, because they were your number four.
0: Yes,
1: they did get DJ Moore. So that is an upgrade as far as the receiver is concerned. Keon Coleman has to break out this year. I mean, do you remember the Cam Newton fight from last year when he was he was like, "You're playing like a bum." Like, that Keon Coleman needs to break out big time.

0: needs to become a fringe number one, definite number two receiver to DJ Moore. But DJ Moore ain't the best either right now. Like, they're still lacking as far as that playmaker is concerned around Allen. So that's something that you got to keep an eye on.
1: Yeah, no, you're right. And that's what, you know, they

0: weird.
1: Blame all the way around. Blame the coach for the draft pick then on the way out the
2: door. I guess, yeah.
1: Yeah, it's kind of a rebuild.
2: Yeah, Keon Coleman sucks because of the coach.
1: Yeah, the coach is the one that wanted
2: to. Oh, by the way, Keon, we really need you to break out this year.
1: Yeah, all the way around. But hey, he's a Penn State alum, that owner, though, so I'll stick up for him, I guess.
2: Oh,
1: he started
2: stick
1: the
2: hockey brother.
1: Program. Yeah.
2: All right, number four for me. Remember I said Cincinnati was my spiciest pick? I forgot I did this. This is the spiciest pick.
1: Oh, my Lord. I know it is, though.
2: No, you don't.
1: Yeah, I do.
2: The Jacksonville Jaguars.
1: Oh, wow, I don't.
2: At number four.
1: Wow.
2: That's right.
1: So why are you number... Wow, you're number three.
2: I lied, too, and I said the Bills were the second highest AFC team. They're the third highest AFC team. There's another AFC team coming.
1: Yeah.
2: But the Jags, man, you got to close your eyes with me on this, everybody out there, including you, Chris. You got to forget the logo.
1: My eyes are closed.
2: Forget the logo. Wash the logo away. It's a black helmet without that Jaguar logo on it. Put a Steelers logo on there. You know, change it to silver. Put a Patriots logo on there. Put a Niners logo on there. And then look at their roster. It's one of the best rosters in football. Brian Thomas Jr., Jacoby Myers, Parker Washington as your trio of wide receivers. Trevor Lawrence finally breaking out last year. Defensively, Trayvon Walker, Josh Hines Allen. Travis Hunter in the secondary. Travis Hunter on the offensive side of the ball.
1: We'll see.
2: This team won, 13 games last year? 12 games last year? Put the Bills to the brink of elimination. Had a great playoff game against them. Man, if we can get past the fact that they're the Jaguars, this is legitimately one of the better rosters in the NFL right now.
1: It is. And you know, again, everyone talked about Trevor Lawrence, and he kind of finally played and produced like a number one overall pick.
2: Yes.
1: And it's like he was never terrible.
2: Never terrible,
1: but,
2: yeah.
1: Yeah, but he felt under, because we always talk, you know, you talk about those generational quarterbacks, and he kind of gets brought up in terms of being, we talk about draft picks, and, you know, these guys might not be, but Trevor Lawrence never, while he was good, he never was the generational guy, and he kind of showed some signs of that this past season. But, you know, again, although they are a tier defensively behind that big three I talk about.
2: But they're great defense.
1: But yes, they're very good. Yes, they're another team that's built on defense. So, I keep bringing up that. So you have, like, sort of, to me, a high floor in terms of, I think those should be a playoff team almost no matter what, without even trying.
2: They've been picking in the top 10 for, like, ever. Yeah, so, all this talent has eventually got to come through, and it did last year, to be fair.
1: Yeah, and that's what we saw, the record they had, and you know, that they were, you know, you win a division. And he'd come back from a deficit in the divisional, the Colts kind of tank, and was a big help in that.
2: It was, but the Texans rose too. With
1: yes,
2: them. So
1: yeah,
2: they had to keep them at
1: Texans.
2: Bay. Yeah.
1: Yes, that was a big part. That should be quite a race. Yes, and you're right. They, you know, laugh at the AFC South.
2: Oh, it's a great division
1: this
2: year.
1: It actually
2: now.
1: Is. Yeah,
2: a great division. I mean, Colts and the Titans, maybe you can write them off. But Jags and the Texans, as you just stated, their floors are extremely high because they're just solidly built teams, especially defensively.
1: Yeah, and you're right about we're going to have to, you know, put aside the Jaguars-ness.
2: That notion of them being the Jags, like, they're great.
1: It's kind of
2: potentially. Let's put it that. They're potentially great.
1: There's an element of that with the Chargers too.
2: Where I always had them at 14, so I didn't view them quite like this.
1: Yeah,
2: but the Jags won a playoff game against those Chargers recently, and the Jags, you know, when they were in the playoffs this year, put up a fight. Like, it was a legitimate game. They could have beaten the Bills.
1: Yeah,
2: the Chargers had no shot this year. All right, let's get to our top three. Number three, the Kansas City Chiefs.
1: They are
2: back. I would have gone a little more offensively in the draft than they did. They went heavy on the defensive side of the ball. You start to wonder, are they going to fall into that trap that teams like the Packers, teams like, you know, I don't know if I'd say the Patriots, but maybe to an extent. But teams that have great quarterbacks, they can sometimes fall into a trap where it's like, the quarterback will make the offense great no matter what ingredients we give them. Let's just pound defense when it comes to assets in the draft and acquisitions in free agency. And I think that's what happened in Green Bay towards the end that made Rodgers so pissed off there. It was just like, I get it. I can be the rising tide that lifts these boats, but give me a damn yacht, too. Give me a damn super yacht to go out on and see what happens. Don't all put all your focus on the defense. So Chiefs kind of doing that right now, and I wonder if they might overkill that because, dude, they need a playmaker. Like, I mean, Travis Kelce is cooked. I don't necessarily think that Rashi Rice can be written off as not being that playmaker, but he certainly hasn't become like that guy, right? Xavier Worthy hasn't become that guy yet. So they're really missing a guy on offense to be Mahomes' go-to. And they didn't get that in the draft where they were picking an

0: a spot where they definitely could. They could have had like a, I know Tate was gone, but they could have had a Lemon, right? They could have had a guy like that.
1: Yeah, it was kind of surprising because you keep expecting them to kind of load up. And, you know, remember your fear all last fall was that Jeremiah Love would go to the Chiefs.
0: Oh, my God. But then they ended up getting Kenneth Walker.
1: Yeah,
0: so.
1: It went to different. The thing I, and, you know, is it obviously not as much as we quarterbacks everything. This is now, and again, it's all standards, okay? It's level. It's kind of like what, it's a different version of what I was talking about, Trevor Lawrence. You felt underachieved up to this point in his career. 3 years in a row now, Mahomes has had the three worst ratings, quarterback ratings for in his career, the three worst QBR rate, the three worst yardage totals, the three worst touchdown pass totals. Is this now, if 1 year something happens, okay, and again, they won the freaking Super Bowl during one of these seasons, okay, so you hate to, and they made a Super Bowl, then the other two seasons, the three seasons. So I'm not. And overall, I mean, you're talking years here where his ratings are still over 90 and you know, all that. Is that the new, like, they're not the dynamic Chiefs that they were for so many years. They're almost built on defense now. And you have that, I guess you still have the clutch quarterback you can trust, and I get it, and the play caller and the offense is still there to win you. And again, that's what happened. They made the Super Bowl two of those 3 years I'm talking about, and they won it one of those years. But is that the new normal? It's not an aberration anymore. Oh, 1 year, okay, whatever circumstance, luck, whatever, just a bad year or a down year. Or by your standards, a down year. Is that just the new? Is that just what Mahomes is now? The passing offense of the Chiefs is now is just a mid-level, upper middle class, whatever that upper middle class sort of offense, where it's in the, you know, maybe in, you know, if you had to rank them in that 10 to 12 range of the best offenses in the league, can they ever get back to being that force of nature they were those first 3 or 4 years of Mahomes' tenure, where they were just like, oh my God, they are just going to score
0: inevitable, right? Yes. They were Thanos offense. Yeah. Like, there's nothing you can do. There's 13 seconds on the clock in that Bills game, and they still came back and won.
1: Perfect example. Is that gone forever? Is that era never going to come back? And they can still be good enough. They can still win a Super Bowl, get a good defense. You know, are they ever going to be just that the greatest show on, not turf, but greatest? You know, that version.
0: No, that kind of. Their era early on when Mahomes was showtime, it was like, we're going to throw 50 touchdown passes, we're going to score in the 40s, and there's just nothing you can do to stop us. Then the third Super Bowl against the Eagles, the one that he won, they got there more defensively speaking than they did offensively speaking. It wasn't as bad as the offense has become now, but it was starting to go in the downturn a little bit, and the defense was kind of carrying them. They got to the Super Bowl that they got crushed by the Eagles in, solely on the back of their defense. Yeah. They won like every one score game possible, like that year. Like, they were winning blocked field goals, were winning against Denver and stuff like that. They were fluking their way to some victories, but that kind of goes into what you were saying about some of those other teams. Were saying their defense was so good that they've just won those games because their floor was so high. They were always in those games, and then Mahomes would be Mahomes when he needed to. So
1: the clutch plays.
0: It certainly shifted as far as like kind of the Chiefs dynamic. And then lo and behold, they completely bought him out last year and they missed the playoffs.
1: So yeah, is that, can they ever recapture that? Is that just a new reality? I don't, like, it's not, again, not like Patrick Mahomes is old. Now you could say, I mean, is it easy to say in peak, prime Tyreek Hill, and they lost that, and they you know, the
0: traded
1: contract
0: him away.
1: Yeah, traded him away. Is that because they've kind of struggled?
0: But they won a Super Bowl win without him, though.
1: Exactly.
0: It's hard to really criticize him for that.
1: And it's like they've had all these, like, kind of, it's kind of like whenever Brady was in his, like, who were the reasons, like, Deion Branch was the best receiver there for, other than 1 year of Moss, obviously. But it was like, you know, they would kind of cycle through these, like, secondary receivers.
0: It kind of feels like we're trying to find a way to make a dynasty unsuccessful when they were massively, but they're, they're done winning now. If Mahomes never gets back again, he's one of the greatest of all time.
1: No matter what.
0: All right, top two.
1: See, the top,
0: they got to be in lockstep here. Dude. Two is Los Angeles, the Rams.
1: Yes.
0: Number one is Seattle.
1: Yeah. And I
0: bow to you, Seattle, and give you that deference since you won the Super Bowl.
1: And it's not,
0: I'm tempted to put the Rams
1: the
0: in front of you, though.
1: Well, that's true. But I think these top two, and sure enough, like NFL.com, ESPN.com, they're the top two. there's a lot of, like, I, again, from you go 3 to 18, I feel like, almost. Like, I don't know if, and me and you, there's some of this reflected in mine and yours rankings this way, that you could quibble, and I don't think anybody could, but those top,
0: the top
1: to me,
0: two are the top two.
1: You can't argue with me about the top two. I'm not going to accept.
0: People just forget about the McDuffie thing, too, with the Rams, because it

0: happened so early in the offseason. Yeah. That's a massive, massive move. It's one of the best corners in football that they just brought in. And that was a big problem. Remember, people, when we were kicking around Shula, right, because it was the Steelers coaching search, everybody was like, that Rams defense doesn't look that good. Yeah, because they were playing with, like, Akella Witherspoon in the secondary. Like, there was nobody back there. Now they got Trent McDuffie in their secondary. So I think the Rams made a big swing and a big improvement this offseason. Seattle didn't really need to make many big improvements in the offseason. They're just a damn good football team with a lot of depth on both sides of the football.
1: Yeah, I remember how the Rams were just a machine until that defense, the wheels came off down the stretch.
0: Well, they had nobody in the secondary.
1: They were kind of hanging on there, just winning games and shootouts. And so they took their biggest weakness. They went out and aggressively addressed it.
0: All right, that's it for Power Ravens, the offseason edition. When we come back, I got a little thing I want to talk about when it comes to Pat Freiermuth. So we'll do that to wrap up the show today before Memorial Day weekend. It's Tom. It's Chris. It's the Steelers Blitz on Steelers Nation Radio, part of the Steelers Audio Network.
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2: 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John Stallworth.
9: I'll often ask myself and even ask

0: best guys that I played with, you know, about the steal a type player. Did we draft those type players, or would they come into the environment and become immersed in an environment and it becomes a part of them? I don't know which one it was, but I think that the fact that we blended so well together as a team, that we went through some difficult times as a team, helped us. You know, people look at those years that we won the Super Bowls over that 6 or 7 year span, and they think everything was all rosy, but we had issues. We were just tight enough, close enough to get through that. We had the leadership and on the field and within the coaching staff to get over things like that, to get through those difficult situations. When you play, you don't think about history. You think about today. And what you got to do today. You don't think about what's going to happen after you're gone, how this team is going to be looked at, or how you're going to be looked at years from now. You think about today and doing the job you have to do today and being the best you could possibly be today. I was drafted in the fourth round, and I got a phone call, I think from Myron Cope, and to tell me I'd been drafted by the Steelers. And Myron asked me a few questions, and that was it. I mean, there was, you know, I hung the phone up, and I called my mom and told her I'd been drafted. Looking back on it, kind of comical that it would be Myron Cope that gave me a call.
1: And right down the middle of the field went John Stallworth.
0: The personal relationships, I think, stand out in my mind more than anything. Those relationships built with teammates and friends and things that you grow from and you learn from, those are the big moments. Those are the times that when I think back over 14 years in Pittsburgh, those are things that readily come to mind.
2: The Steelers Legend Series on SNR.
3: Pat Freiermuth, let's talk about him. We got a few minutes left here on the show before we set sail into the long weekend. I think this dude has the chance to be the player that benefits the most of Mike McCarthy coming in and running this offense. And that may seem a little bit weird to say out loud because McCarthy runs that 11 personnel. He's really only utilizing one tight end. He likes the big receivers too, like the CeeDee Lamb was this guy in Dallas. He likes to go through the wide receiver room, but he doesn't ignore the tight end at all. And Freiermuth has such an immense talent that I just think that someone like a McCarthy, someone like an Angelicchio, both really good offensive minds, McCarthy a Hall of Fame level offensive mind, will see that talent in Freiermuth and just say to themselves, this is one of our best three weapons on the offensive side of the ball. This has got to be a focal point for our offense. Matt Williamson last year used to say, the Steelers offense just needs to take a good long look at the mirror and simplify things. Who are our best players? DK, Freiermuth, and the combination of the running backs, Warren and Gainwell. Things need to start orienting around them. Things need to start really flowing around those three guys, those three pieces. And they never did when it came to Freiermuth. They never really focused a game plan around him. I don't think that there will be like a week in and week out focusing of the game plan about Freiermuth like McCarthy thinks he's Travis Kelce in his prime. But I definitely think that you'll stumble through a season. He'll find a team, picking out the Patriots, say they're weak against tight ends, and he's going to go to Freiermuth a lot, and he's going to utilize him a lot. So I'm really excited to see the type of year that Pat Freiermuth can have this year, and I think Freiermuth should be excited as well. He got his second contract. He got his money. His life has been changed. His generations are good to go for the Freiermuth family. But he needs to establish himself as like a fringe star caliber player at the tight end position like we thought he could be out of Penn State. He needs to catch 7-8 touchdown passes in a season like we thought he could out of Penn State, like he basically did his rookie season with Ben Roethlisberger. So that's where Pat Freiermuth needs to get to. And I have a lot of faith that McCarthy's going to be able to unlock that.
4: And he was, we talked yesterday's show about Fatanu, as salty as he gets was him saying, I don't want to be a guard. I'll do it if I have to. But, you know, he was sort of, that was Freiermuth, the same sort of rationale, same sort of personality, same sort of, you know, good, selfless guy. But at the end of his exit, you know, locker cleanout day, as we call it, interview, he said, how do you put it? I don't even want to put words in it. I don't want to misquote him or miscarry it, but it was like, I noticed that I wasn't much part of the offense, and I would really like that to change next year if possible I could offer more.
3: I just remember the Bengals game, right, in the Unk Bowl when desperation struck and they needed to get the ball down the field. They go to Freiermuth, and he just obliterates them. He just rips them to shreds. Like, almost any time last year that desperation struck and the back was against the wall, they found 88, and he was amazing. He was great.
4: There's a seam route in the middle of the field with 88.
3: And he never drops the ball. Yes. And he's pushing a safety into the dirt. And he's getting up and he's like Hulk Hoganing out. And he's like, yeah, brother, like a tight end's supposed to do.
4: Yeah, and it is great because you look at, I mean, in terms of what a, you know, he

0: missed games beating 2023 because of injury, but certainly yards per game is a career low. Catches was a career low in terms of catches per game. All the numbers were down there, and you think it should be
1: and
0: a
1: he
0: player.
1: Should be entering his prime.
0: Yes, he's age 27, a fifth season like that, just the first year of the extension kicking in, I guess you want to say.
1: Look, 27, 28, 29, that's the fertile ground for tight ends in the NFL. Like, that's when they explode. Like, that's when they become superstars.
0: Yeah, a lot of times you see tight ends take a little bit
1: of
0: time.
1: Yeah, a little bit of a marination process,
0: He hit the ground running quick, and yeah, it was.
1: Except for these new ones, like Warren and Loveland are, like, amazing all of a sudden.
0: Pitts took forever.
1: Pitts took a little bit of time, yeah.
0: And it is, and you're right in terms of probably not many players. You can make the case some guys that were in the literal, like, well, not literal doghouse. They weren't literally in a doghouse, Chris. Don't use the word literal wrong. Like
1: Roman, that's the journalism in you right there coming out. Roman Wilson. I love using literal liberally and not actually meaning it.
0: Yes, I make myself mad when I say literally.
1: But, like, Roman Wilson was in the doghouse.
0: Yes.
1: Caleb Johnson was in the doghouse.
0: Yes,
1: yeah.
0: Those type of players could benefit from a coach changing the mojo. But aside from them, you're talking about established starting players. Freiermuth might be the one that benefits the most.
1: Yeah, he wasn't in the doghouse like those guys. Yeah. What happened with Freiermuth was more on the coaching staff to me. Like that, Johnson and Wilson, I think they gave reasons for the coaching staff to not put them on the field. I put it all on the coaching staff, on Smith, on the offense. I put Tomlin in there too because he's the head coach. That was malpractice from them to not utilize a weapon like him. And I'm sorry, like, if you want to take the other edge of the other side of that argument and be like, well, he's just not that good. Why is that, like, not mainstream then? Why are people not saying that about him like they are with Roman and Caleb, where they're like, oh, he just probably isn't that good? Everybody still thinks Pat Freiermuth is a really good tight end. They still think that there's a great tight end in there somewhere. It's been on coaching. This chicken or the egg thing that we're doing with Freiermuth, I'm putting my flag in the – it was coaching. They just were underutilizing a great asset.
0: And that's what, I mean, we have proof of it again, going a rookie year when he had 60 catches for 7 touchdowns and another 7 touchdown season later in his career. And 260 sacks.
1: How about that? Congratulations, Pat.
0: That's a 260.
1: Hubba hubba.
0: Receptions. I'll say it that way so I don't get caught up. You already see it on tape to begin with. And, you know, and whatever, and I don't to kick the guy. Like, Jonas Smith, again, nice guy, whatever. I don't know. Has had a good NFL career.
1: He sucked.
0: He might have been the worst pass catcher and they kept giving him opportunity after opportunity.
1: Dropped it.
0: And he's not signed now. We have proof in the pudding that no other team has signed him. And here we are in late May, and he was always written into the offense.
1: Why wasn't
0: fired
1: with those?
0: Yes,
1: players.
0: Exactly. And it was pretty obvious because Darnell Washington was playing so much. There was a choice made to play John New at many times whenever it could have been Pat Freiermuth.
1: Well, that was a bad decision anyway, because Pat Freiermuth right now is a better player than Jonnu Smith is. So I think Freiermuth should be very excited about what this year holds for him moving forward. And I think as an offense, the Steelers should be excited to have him be more baked into the game plan week in and week out by McCarthy, by Angelicchio. That'll do it for us. Enjoy your Memorial Day weekend. We will be back later next week. No show Monday, of course. So get those dogs on the grill, those burgers, some brews popped open. Have a great time. Enjoy the weather. For Chris Adamski, I'm Tom Opperman. As always, this is the Steelers Blitz on the Steelers Nation Radio, part of the Steelers Audio Network.
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Good afternoon, Steeler Nation. It's The Drive on the Steelers Audio Network. Wes Schuler, Matt Williamson with you for the next 2 hours. And we have got a busy show today with plenty to get to as the first week of OTAs are in the books. And we are going to start with one of our favorite guests right off the jump today. It's our buddy Chris Halleck. Of course, if you listen to our show during the season, you're very familiar with Chris and his work and his voice and all the good stuff that he does covering the Steelers for DK Pittsburgh Sports. Chris, thank you for taking the time as always. Let's jump right into it here, partner.

0: What's kind of the, is there a sense of relief? Is there a sense of, okay, now we can move forward? Aaron Rodgers, finally, the deal is done. 1 year contract with the Pittsburgh Steelers. He went as far to yesterday to say this is going to be it for him as well, too. I have to imagine it's a renewed energy down there on the south side this week, and probably just a group, a team that is ready to put the offseason behind them and get after this thing in 2026.
1: Yeah, you definitely see, I don't know if urgency is the right word, like right now. I mean, even Rodgers was quick to temper expectations and everything like that. He's like, man, it's day three of OTAs. Like, let's just calm things down a little bit. But you can see that these guys are ready to get things going. And there's a really high attendance at OTAs right now, which is usually a pretty good thing, shows some excitement. I would expect there to be a higher attendance no matter what, just because of the new coaching staff, new offense, new defense, everything like that. But I think the Rodgers signing the contract, finally being here, I think a lot of people were expecting that to happen anyway. So it's just like, okay, now we can put this all behind us and just focus on the work that needs to be done. And it really does just seem like everything is very, very business-like there. Like, everybody's just ready to do what they need to do and get ready to do what they need to do to get ready for the season.
2: Chris, along those lines, I have not heard it yet. We're going to replay the Rodgers press conference here at some point during the show. He always seems to offer more than what you guys ask sometimes. You know, like, I enjoy his press conferences. I'm excited to listen to it. Did you get anything else, nuggets from him, you know, after practice that were noteworthy?
1: Nothing too crazy. Obviously, like, once he, and it wasn't till near the end, once, you know, he said that this was going to be it for him, it's like everything went to that. You know, everything was like, okay, well, that's the story of the day, that this isn't just Rodgers coming back. This is going to be it for him. You know, it's his 22nd season in the NFL. It's going to be his last. He just so happens to be doing it with the same coach that he played 13 seasons under and won a Super Bowl with. And, you know, so that it became all about that. You know, I asked him about, you know, how he's seen, you know, Mike McCarthy's offense evolve since 2018. And, you know, he gave an answer that I kind of expected. You know, it's modernized in some ways, but it's still West Coast offense. It's still depending on quarterback timing and route timing and, you know, quarterbacks being able to throw blindly, as Bill Walsh used to say, you know, knowing that we're expecting receiver to be where the ball's supposed to be. So, I think it was a pretty informative press conference, mm-hmm. but at the same time, him saying that was it, like that was the bomb at the very, very end right there.
2: Okay, I realize that was at the very end.
0: Yeah, that was certainly the headline grabber in the piece of audio that was everywhere across the football world and sports landscape yesterday. Chris, I thought it was pretty notable, too, when Aaron Rodgers talked about the day that Mike Tomlin told the team that he was stepping down as head coach and how he thought that was it for his time in Pittsburgh. He kind of saw that as, well, all right, I'm not coming back here if Coach T's going to be gone.
2: Yeah, I found that interesting too, right?
0: But that the hiring of Mike McCarthy then kind of reopened that door. Is it safe to say, Chris, that if the Steelers' head coaching hire this offseason was anyone other than Aaron Rodgers' former head coach, he, in all likelihood, would not be in the black and gold right now?
1: I would think so. I don't think he would have played for just anybody. The way that I looked at it, I wasn't even sure if he would come back even if McCarthy was hired. Now, of course, once McCarthy's hired, and you know the two sides are talking and you start to get a feel for how the organization feels about it, just like it was in 2025, you're like, okay, yeah, this is probably going to happen, or most likely, and it did end up happening. But, you know, I don't know how true some of the things are that came out of Green Bay. There was a lot of noise about how things weren't that great between Rodgers and McCarthy near the very end. Like I said, I'm not going to give any kind of credence or anything to that noise.
2: Yeah.
1: But
2: I know he didn't love the Jordan Love pick. I mean,
1: well, I don't think, you know, right, yeah. You're right. I don't think any quarterback likes, right. Oh, yeah, I'm about to be replaced.

0: This is great.
1: Montana didn't like when Young showed up either, you know, right?
0: Right.
1: And Favre didn't like when Rodgers showed up.
0: Right, exactly. Yeah. You know, quarterbacks don't like to be replaced, and, you know, even if they're aging, and Rodgers, of course, was able to kind of prove, like, hey, I can still play, and he ended up winning two more MVPs after Jordan Love was drafted. But, no, I don't know how all of that really went down, but the fact that Rodgers did come back, considering the fact that Mike Tomlin did step down, that I don't think he would have came back for just any coach. Probably Tomlin was going to be the only one, or McCarthy, obviously. And now McCarthy, I think that goes to show the relationship that's actually there. I don't think that Rodgers would be in this with the Steelers right now if they would have hired almost any other coach.
1: I know your answer because I was sitting there chatting with you about it yesterday. But how, what do you think of how Aller spins it?
0: Oh man, he spins it easily.
1: Yeah, he does, doesn't he?
0: Yeah, it comes out of the hand pretty effortlessly. He doesn't require a lot to put a lot of zip on the ball, and mm-hmm. And now he's going to have a season of learning behind Aaron Rodgers, who might be the best ever in terms of getting the ball out with a lot of zip and minimal effort. So, man, when you're talking about a guy that you can watch up close and personally and ask questions. You know, we talked about how valuable that was going to be for Will Howard last year. I think that's going to be just as valuable for Drew Aller this year. So, yeah, he can spin it.
1: So, I remember last year when Rodgers showed up and he was throwing next to Rudolph and Howard, who was a rookie at the time, OTAs, and then in the camp, anyone could see who threw the ball the best. And now two of the four kind of have that.
0: Yeah, I mean, Rudolph still has an arm. Like, yeah, Rudolph can still throw the ball. Like, I've never really questioned Mason's arm and Mason's ability to throw the ball. But, yeah, you can see the guys who have those special arms. Mm-hmm. And, yeah, like, Rodgers has a special arm. And then it's not even just the fact that you're watching. Like, if you just watch those three in a vacuum last year, like, you know, when you were watching Rodgers and Rudolph and Howard, and you watch them just in a vacuum, you don't know any context at all. You say, okay, well, that guy clearly throws it better than the other two.
1: Exactly.
0: And then if you were explaining, well, that guy's actually 41 years old, you're like, oh my God, like, mm-hmm. that's insane. So yeah, it's genuinely crazy to see that despite how much he's aged, that the arm still is very, very much live. And then, yes, when you add in Drew Aller and you look at the way he throws it, how easily it comes out, you're like, dude, that's a special arm. And that's why he's so intriguing, because if they can fix the footwork issues, if he can become a better processor of the game, he has the tools to turn into something special.
1: And I don't mean to pick on him, but it's pretty clear that Howard is last of the four.
0: In terms of just pure arm talent.
1: Yeah, routes versus air, you know, ability to throw the football.
0: Yeah, it takes him the most effort to put zip on the ball between the four of them, for mm-hmm, sure. Mm-hmm. But that was something that was kind of expected of Howard coming out
1: right,
0: of college.
1: Right.
0: So it's not that he has a bad arm.
1: No.
0: It's just not that elite arm where everything is effortless.
1: Yeah, it doesn't mean he can't be successful. It's just, I mean, it's pretty clear the four that he's number four, just in arm talent.
0: Agreed. I agree with that 100%. But the one thing that I think is going to help elevate Will is two things, actually. His work ethic. He works very, very hard at what he does in every way, both in terms of what he does in like team meetings and positional meetings, but also his actual physical work being done on the field, and then his competitive drive. I would put his competitive drive up against anybody else on that roster. That dude wants to, mm-hmm. he wants to be out there and he wants to win.
2: Chris Alec with us here on the Steelers Audio Network. Chris, I think other than Aaron Rodgers and quarterback pecking order, I'm sure this won't surprise you, but the thing that we talked about the most around OTAs this week was the initial deployment of the offensive line. And Matt and I have, you know, we've done the caution thing. This is just our first look at this. This is not chiseled in stone, but we certainly saw, I think, a pretty substantial shift to the way that offensive line

0: line was deployed this week. Of course, beginning with Troy Fautanu and Mason McCormick moving to the left side, and then Anderson and Cook on the right side, of course, with Zach Frazier remaining the anchor there at center. I mean, we have to imagine, right, that this is the move. This is the kind of end-all, be-all for Troy Fautanu, and he is now going to be the Steelers' left tackle and hopefully a star there for long-term future?
1: I think there are a couple different layers to this. Unfortunately, I don't think this is just something as simple as, oh, he's moving to the left side and that's it.
0: Okay.
1: The first thing that they're doing more than anything is they are legitimately cross-training these offensive linemen. They want these guys to be able to play multiple positions. And Matt, I know you've harped on that, especially when you correctly predicted the Maxi Honitor selection in the first round, that, hey, he only played right tackle in college. Well, that's great, but the way offensive linemen are taught nowadays, the way they're coached nowadays, they have to be able to play different positions. Mm-hmm. And with Fautanu having multi-year starting experience at the University of Washington at left tackle, for him, it's more like, hey, let's try to just remember from a couple of years ago, and that's all it's going to take for him to get comfortable over there. I think the other layer to this is what's happening with Broderick Jones. Because if Broderick Jones comes back and he's good, and come training camp or come week one and he's 100% and he's cleared, what happens with Brod at that point? Now, obviously, I think a lot of that has to do with what happens at training camp.
2: Yeah.
1: How does Maxi Honitor come into training camp? How does he perform? How does Dylan Cook? What does his encore look like after coming in at left tackle last year and holding down the fort up against some really talented edge rushers that he had to face down the stretch? What does all of that look like? Because if Broderick Jones is in a situation where he can come in and be 100% and get a job again, like get his left tackle job again, well, you're not benching Fautanu, so he would then go back over to the right side if that were the case. But I think the Broderick Jones variable is something to watch here. Now,
2: see, I saw it differently. I apologize for interrupting, and you're closer to it than I do. But my hunch, my semi-educated guess, was going to be, Troy, you're the left tackle without any competition anymore, hopefully for the next 15 years. Max, you're at right tackle with a lot of competition, but we're not going to cross-train you. And maybe Cook and Jones would flip-flop and fill in the gaps.
1: I would think that could be something that happens too. I will say at this point, I'll be honest with this. If you're going to twist my arm and say, Chris, who's going to be the left tackle come week one? I'm going to tell you it's Troy Fautanu.
2: Yeah,
1: I think he's going to be the left tackle for sure. I do think that's what's going to end up happening. I have a hard time, and again, this is conjecture on my part. This is not like stone cold reporting and everything, but I have a hard time seeing Broderick Jones coming back and earning a starting spot just because of how far behind the eight ball he's going to be. He's not doing anything in terms of team drills right now. He said there's no time, like he spoke, addressed reporters yesterday. He said that there's no timeline. Everything's day to day right now. I'm like, I have a hard time seeing him come from being so behind schedule. And even if he does get to 100%, listen, this is an injury. This is a surgery here that has ended careers at the same time. And I'm not saying that his career is over or anything like that. I don't want to put that because Asante Samuel Jr. has come back from a fusion surgery and been able to play. But Ryan Watts, sixth-round pick out of 2024, gets a stinger injury in the preseason finale in Detroit, and he never played again. Like, he had to retire after having this kind of surgery. So I'm not going to say that, hey, Broderick might not ever play again, but it's something that you have to consider, especially when this rehab is so unpredictable. So twisting my arm, yes, I do think that this was a move that was made to make up for this, to make up for the potential of not having Broderick. So, yes, I do think ultimately you are going to see Troy Fautanu at left tackle, Mason McCormick at left guard, Spencer Anderson, or at least initially at right guard, And then right tackle can be Dylan Cook, Maxi Honichor, anybody else who's going to be able to compete. And then if Broderick does get himself back into the fold, then maybe he slides in.

0: in as a swing tackle.
1: Chris Halleck, DK Pittsburgh Sports.
2: I have one more for you.
1: No, go for it.
2: Chris, I have not heard your take on Dalen Everett. And I was a little shocked that they took a corner as early as they did. But I also got the feeling that since Omar's taken over as GM, he's been frustrated with that position. You know, that he wants to have two young, long-term outside corner types. And do you think Everett has any position versatility to go inside or do anything else?
0: I do think he has position versatility. I think he has the ability to slide to the inside. If anything, I think probably right now he's probably best served playing on the inside. He can do some good things on the outside. And watching his tape, I really liked how combative he was in press. I liked how he jammed receivers in press. And he has the speed to run with any receiver. And I can't get specific because this wasn't during the portion that the media can report on things that we saw in practice yesterday. But let's just say there was one time where Dalen Everett was running with receivers stride for stride. And I'm like, oh, my gosh. Okay, there's the speed.
2: Yeah,
0: there's
2: yeah,
0: the 4.38 speed. So he's got the speed to do it. He's got the ability to jam receivers. I think that's probably where he's best right now.
2: Mm-hmm.
0: But he's also his ability to read and react is pretty good too. I think he can bounce around. I think he's probably about a year away from being able to be considered for a legitimate starting position, which you don't need that right now anyway.
2: Jamel
0: Dean, Jalen Ramsey. But in terms of a guy that you can develop for a year, absolutely. I think there are some very interesting traits there, especially that elite speed that he has.
1: Great stuff as always from our friend Chris Halleck. Make sure you're checking out all his work, DK Pittsburgh Sports. Chris, thank you so much for taking the time, partner. Enjoy the holiday weekend here, and we'll catch up with you soon.
0: Awesome. Thanks for having me, guys. Appreciate it.
1: There he goes. Interesting. Good good stuff. Interesting take and conversation on the offensive line. And
2: mm-hmm.
1: Always plenty to ponder there. That's good. I mean, that's going to continue to fester as a conversation until we get to September.
2: And I just think they'll figure out their best five. I think that's still to be determined. But we didn't get too far into it. But I'm guessing, again, that the left side's pretty set.
1: I think from Frazier to the left now, that's at least, barring injury or unforeseen struggle in performance, I think that's the Fautanu, McCormick, Frazier is the left to center look that they want,
2: mm-hmm.
1: and then we'll find the best other two.
2: Five guys for these other two spots. Yeah,
1: walk in like Heath Ledger and you break a pull stick over your leg and you say we're gonna have tryouts. We will hear a little bit from Aaron Rodgers in this hour. He had some fun stuff to say about mentoring Drew and Will as well that we will hear. But when we return, training camp. That's right.
2: How about it? Yeah.
1: As Craig Wolfley would have said, training camp. The schedule has been released, and there's a couple notable things on this Mike McCarthy first edition Latrobe schedule as he will send the Steelers out to St. Vincent for the first time. We'll discuss that when we return. Wes Schuler, Matt Williamson, just getting started here on a Thursday. It's The Drive. Steelers Nation Radio on the Steelers Audio Network.
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10: You know, I was only in college for 2 years. So, you know, my first game, I was still basically a kid. And, you know, you get a chance to go out and play with the likes of, like, you know, Jerome, Cordell, playing against the Baltimore Ravens, and, you know, Ray Lewis and Rod Woodson. Like, these guys are, like, Hall of Famers. And here I am, you know, 24 months removed from graduating high school to playing with guys that I admire and that I looked up to. You know it's an out-of-body experience, because, you know, you don't know whether to go over and ask these guys for the autograph or what, because I was basically still a kid. There's nothing like Sunday morning here. You know, you can feel it, and you can smell it, and like you can't get to the locker room fast enough to put your helmet on and run out on the field and see, you know, the fans swinging those terrible towels. You know, I kind of get goosebumps just thinking about it, you know, how special it was. And, you know, there's 32 teams in this league, and I can't imagine a greater feeling, you know, running out of a tunnel. They live, eat, and breathe football here. And you don't understand it until you leave, because you think it's just normal to you because that's all that you know. Until you go somewhere and you're like, the fans are not the same, but the fans

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2: Back on The Drive here on this Thursday. Matt, it's been a busier week than I anticipated, and
3: you'd think it'd be a down week.
2: I mean that in a good way.
3: I know.
2: Busier in the sense of there's plenty to talk about. I thought we'd have to go fish for content a little bit this week.
3: Yeah, it hasn't been at all. It's kind of overflowing, to be honest with you.
2: It's almost a little too much in a good way. We had, obviously, three OTAs practices, which leads to a lot of media availability stuff.
3: O-line changes and things like that.
2: First one's the official return of Aaron Rodgers and him speaking. We'll hear from him next. But today, as well, the hits just keep on coming. The Steelers have released their 2026 training camp schedule. I love this. My wife is going to love this.
3: Why? I haven't looked at it yet.
2: Well, I feel like we normally don't get this until much later in the summer.
3: Oh, I see what you're saying, right.
2: Where my wife's always like, what days are you going to be gone and in Latrobe and home? And I'm like, babe, I don't know. I think this is a little bit earlier.
3: It does seem a lot earlier,
2: So I think our wives will be happy in that regard. But we now know what the schedule will be when the Steelers head to St. Vincent College for the 59th time.
3: 59.
2: Isn't that crazy?
3: That is pretty crazy.
2: Would have been 61 straight years if not for the two-year pause because of COVID and the NFL kind of putting the kibosh on the off-facility training camps, during those 2 years. The Steelers will report to camp Tuesday, July 28th. In advance of the first practice, which will be open to the public, held on Wednesday, July 29th. Matt, there will be a few of those acclimation period practices like there always are. Four in a row. So the Steelers will practice no pads, helmets and shells and that thing. The acclimation practices Wednesday, July 29th, Thursday the 30th, Friday the 31st, and then Saturday, August 1st. Mm. They will get Sunday off.
3: They usually don't do four of those in a row, or they haven't over the years.
2: I'm kind of trying to rack my brain of how this has always worked in the past.
3: Mm-hmm.
2: What's similar? What's different under Mike McCarthy?
3: And again, we don't know if they're going to do backs on backers or seven shots or any of that stuff anymore.
2: Exactly right. So those four acclimation practices, day off Sunday, August 2nd, and then the pads go on Monday, August 3rd.
3: Okay. I kind of like that. Get all the acclimation stuff out of the way, you know,
2: yes.
3: And then come back, pick a day, come back strong.
2: You yes. Know? Monday, Tuesday, August 3rd and 4th, they will practice. They will have a day off Wednesday, the 5th, and then they'll be back Thursday, the 6th, Friday, the 7th, and Saturday night, Matt, August 8th, a new wrinkle to training camp this year. They will still have the night practice at Latrobe Memorial Stadium, but it'll be on a Saturday this year. It'll be Saturday night lights.
3: Okay.
2: Instead of Friday night lights. So, hey, it doesn't roll off the tongue quite the same, but it also doesn't really. I'm just glad that they're still doing something along that vein. Night practice, Latrobe Memorial for the community.
3: It is a good event.
2: The fireworks.
3: Great event.
2: There's 10,000, 12,000, 14,000 people there every mm-hmm. year. I am glad that's staying, although, you know, like me, Yinzers hate change.
3: And they'll do.
2: Come on, it don't hit the same as Friday Night Lights.
3: And maybe just wanted this many practices in a row, and that's how it landed.
2: I am sure.
3: You know, like next year might be Friday. Next year after that might be Thursday. You know, who knows? Mm-hmm. I don't know.
2: So, remember, in the past, they'd have that Friday Night Lights practice, and then they'd have a Saturday afternoon practice.
3: Yeah, which was always not great.
2: I mean, that's a tough turnaround.
3: That's a tough turnaround,
2: physical practice Friday night, and then
3: that's a good point.
2: 16 hours later or whatever, you're back out there in the sunshine. This year, it'll be the Saturday night lights practice and then a day off on Sunday.
3: I always thought that would be better.
2: And I wonder if maybe that will lend its hand to making that still a physical practice and you don't have to.
3: Oh, I would think so.
2: You don't have to worry as much the next day. So the Steelers will have off Sunday, August 9th, and then they will return the 10th and the 11th, Monday and Tuesday, for practices. And then that's going to be the stretch where the Steelers have a preseason game in there on Thursday. So they will have Wednesday the 12th off, game on Thursday the 13th.
3: Home game.
2: Yep. 14th off Friday, and then back on campus for the final Saturday practice, which will be Saturday, August 15th.
3: Okay. So I'm just thinking from a selfish perspective, we won't be on campus for a while, and then we'll probably come

0: one Saturday and then get out of there.
1: Yep. Saturday, yeah, yeah, yeah. Saturday, Sunday, Monday after that first preseason. Is that the first preseason game against Green Bay? I think it is.
0: I think so, yeah.
1: On Thursday, August 13th at home. So after that, we'll have the day off Friday and then

0: I was sitting here thinking the same.
1: I feel like it was 17, and just off the top of my head, that's the number I'm remembering, and this is 14.
0: Yeah.
1: But hey, I'm not complaining.
0: No, I'm not at all. And when we're in the midst of it, it won't feel that way either. But it does seem like there's fewer St. Vincent's training camp practices than usual.
1: Not a ton, but like I said, for whatever
0: like
1: reason, I don't know if TV remembers, but for some reason I feel like it was always 16 or 17
0: that
1: practices
0: stuck with me
1: in
0: too.
1: The past. This is 14, so it's not some drastic change. Mm-hmm. And I'm sure maybe some of that had to do with how the preseason schedule fell.
0: Yeah, maybe it's just when your start date was compared to the preseason games and what you had felt like you had to get in and all those things.
1: Exactly right. This part, always important for fans. Remember, training camp is free.
0: Mm-hmm.
1: But you have to reserve your tickets online. You can't just show up and walk in.
0: Yeah.
1: You got to go online. It's all free. You just have to. That's how you do events. Free events nowadays. You have to claim your free ticket. It gives them an idea of how many people are showing up and all that good stuff. Starting tomorrow, Matt Williamson, Friday, May 22nd at 1 p.m., fans can begin to reserve their training camp tickets. That's all on Steelers.com
0: are they
1: and
0: unlimited?
1: On the Steelers social media.
0: Do they ever hit a number where they tell you you can't show up on
1: That's
0: a Saturday?
1: A great question.
0: I don't think the answer is yes. I don't think anyone ever gets turned away.
1: I don't think so, especially on campus. I wonder at Latrobe Memorial, because that's a high school stadium.
0: It has to be. Yeah.
1: There's some type of capacity there.
0: They also
1: there.
0: Are free, by the way, right?
1: They are. It's also free, yes. That's a great question. I wouldn't think so, because it's such a big campus. You wouldn't even think
0: you could
1: like
0: just
1: walk
0: around.
1: A fire marshal's like, you can't have more than 20,000 people on campus.
0: I mean, if 50,000 people showed up, would they still say yes?
1: I don't think the viewerships, I don't think they'd be able to find a great spot to stand to see much if there were that many people. But I would think, you hear about back
0: like
1: in the days of...
0: Yeah.
1: Woodstock. Hopefully it's more like Woodstock 69 and not Woodstock 99 in terms of how the crowd behaved. That's a great question. Because you hear a lot about the days of, you know, in the 70s and 80s and 90s before there was all the mass media sports coverage
0: access. Cell phones and
1: and people would go out there and there'd be 20, 30,000 people out there at practices. Mm-hmm. And so, yeah, that's a great question. I wouldn't think so.
0: I've never heard of them like, oh, sorry, we're full.
1: We're all full.
0: I mean, you can do it the morning if you're like, I'm going to see if the rain's holding off or not. You can wait.
1: Yes. Yeah. Yes, absolutely. But start reserving your tickets tomorrow, Steelers.com. One last notable from all this, Matt. All these practices, except for Saturday Night Lights and the last Saturday practice, are scheduled to begin at 11 a.m. So that'll be a change from the Mike Tomlin era where they were 1:55 afternoon practices, kind of right in the hottest part of the middle of the day.
0: I think that's why he did it.
1: 11 a.m. Pretty much at 12 of the 14 practices will begin at 11 a.m.
0: How that affects your and my lives are we probably won't be able to comment on practice as it's going on.
1: I wonder,
0: assuming
1: unless,
0: we're at the same
1: unless
0: start
1: maybe,
0: time,
1: if maybe
0: we're the
1: we'll be
0: one.
1: On from noon to three or something
0: yeah,
1: this
0: maybe
1: year
0: we will.
1: Instead of 3 to 5 or 3 to 6 or whatever we've done
0: and
1: in
0: I'm
1: the past.
0: Going,
1: 2 to 5.
0: When's lunch? Is it before or after? You know, when do we eat?
1: Now you're gonna go back into my old when Moats and I used to be doing the middays. Like I don't want to stuff my face before the show because then I'm gonna be lethargic
0: and
1: burping. But I don't want to wait too long.
0: But
1: I'm
0: on the air the whole time,
1: the free lunch.
0: Right.
1: Whoever we'll have. I hope Nathan's engineering with us. We'll just have Nathan run back and forth
0: to
1: the cafeteria like we used to do with CJ Wolfley.
0: CJ used to do that
1: make
0: for
1: CJ
0: us,
1: go get us a bunch of lunch boxes at the cafeteria. That's training camp 2026. Obviously, just a quick little start. We'll have plenty more as we get closer and learn some more about some of these events. But when we return, let's hear from the man who will be QB1 when the Steelers break camp.
0: Yeah, cool.
1: Aaron Rodgers, Wes Schuler, Matt Williamson. It's The Drive, Steelers Nation Radio on the Steelers Audio Network.
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0: Big day down at Steelers HQ yesterday. Of course, the first week of OTA practices in the books. With that, Aaron Rodgers speaking for the first time, Matt, since inking that contract. Official back in the black and gold. I
1: think he's like my favorite press conference in Steeler history.
0: I was just going to say, I don't want to sound redundant because I said this yesterday when we were talking about Patrick Graham. But there's not a ton of people that, and this is not just a Steelers thing. This is across the sports world, coaches and athletes that I get excited to hear from. But Aaron Rodgers is one of those guys.
1: If he wasn't talking about football, I'd be interested.
0: He's a unique cat. He marches to the beat of his own drum in a lot of ways, but he has had a ton of success and has a ton of experience. He talks about sharing that experience with Aller and Howard, being back with Mike McCarthy, back with the Steelers.

0: Steelers, saying goodbye to Mike Tomlin. A lot of different ground covered here by the Steelers QB1. Here's what Aaron Rodgers had to say yesterday.
1: Glad to be back. And was there much doubt, if any, you would come back?
2: Yeah, there was some doubt for sure. But I had good conversations with Mike going back to when he was hired. And yeah, it's nice to come back. I mean, it felt different than last year because I knew some of the guys and some of the people that work here and stuff. So it felt good coming in.
3: Aaron, what was that decision-making process like for you? How did you eventually come to the decision to return?
2: I had a lot of conversations with Mike and Omar and for a while. And, you know, I just had a lot of conversations with my wife about it. And after the draft came to the conclusion that I wanted to play, I wanted to come back.
1: Aaron, last year when you signed, you said decisions made out of ego for you were unfulfilling, but ones that came from your soul was best for your soul. Is that the case in this instance, and why is that?
2: I mean, I had a conversation with Omar at the end of last year, and I encouraged him for an outside perspective to interview Mike, not thinking that he even would, honestly, just because the way the league goes and the trend, you know, it's kind of like whoever worked with John, you know, Kyle, or one of those guys, Matt now, you know, gets a lot of looks, and multiple guys in those trees have, but then when it became more serious, I was thinking, wow, that'd be a really interesting thought to come back and play with Mike. And it's more than just Mike. I mean, James Campen is a close friend, been a close friend since he was coaching Green Bay with me for 14 years. Mark Labatt, same thing. Grant Thorne, been around him a long time. Obviously, I know Simmons and Joe Witt, Pat Graham from my time in Green Bay. So a lot of familiarity with those guys.
4: Aaron, what excites you about the roster? What's your thoughts on the roster?
2: Well, I think, we were close last year. I think we added some good pieces. I felt like we needed a lineman probably at some point. They drafted a guy in the first round they like. Thought we needed somebody who could work in the slot. And obviously Jeremy being picked there is a guy they think can do it. Bringing in Pittman, you know, was obviously a good addition. Rico Dotto, Jamel on defense, Brisker, you know, as well. So a lot of good pieces added to the mix.
5: Would you have come back for any of those other guys you mentioned, or did it have to be Coach McCarthy to come back for?
2: Well, that's a what-if conversation. I don't really want to go way down that line, but, you know, there's definitely a full circle aspect to it that that piqued my interest from the start.
1: Aaron, when you see Pittman, you see Dotto, and you see the attention they paid to offense in the draft, you said you made your decision after the draft. Did you, seeing the pieces that they wanted to add for you, influence your decision to come up?
2: Well, I think they're adding for the team, and not sure where I was at. But Mike and I had a lot of good conversations over the weeks. We talked, you know, at least every week, if not a couple times a week. And I actually was down in Southern California with Will, so I got to throw with Pittman down there. And I've known him a little bit. He's a Southern California kid, so I've always respected his game. But he's a smart player. You know, he's got good hands, good catch radius. So obviously pairing him with DK, I thought was good for us.
6: Mike said it was a special moment when you guys both walked onto the field together. What was that like from your perspective, just to be reunited with them?
2: I mean, I love Mike. Mike and I spend a lot of time together. A lot of great highs over the years. A lot of respect for him, and it's pretty amazing. Guys coached at three iconic franchises now with Green Bay and Dallas. It was surreal, honestly, sitting in the meeting, the first 8 o'clock meeting on Monday. Took me back to being a 22-year-old kid sitting in Green Bay listening to Mike's first meeting in 2006. So it's fun. I mean, it's like a pinch me moments. You know, been happening the last few days. Getting to sit next to James Campen in the meetings is fun. Jahri Evans was a teammate of mine. You know, he's on the staff now. Was a Hall of Famer. Should be a Hall of Famer. So that's pretty cool too. So a lot of connections.
3: Aaron, why was it important for you to be here for the first day of OTAs, and what are you hoping to get out of this portion of the offseason?

0: I'm just familiar with some of the changes that Mike has made to the offense over the years. We haven't been together since 2018, so there's some terminology we're working through. But, I mean, I've been out in Pittsburgh since early May, so I was excited to actually get to come to the facility.
1: At this stage of your career, you had a good relationship with Will, have a good relationship with Will. Do you see that as part of your job description, is to help foster Will and Drew, and mentor them, that kind of thing, develop them?
0: Well, it's, to coin a phrase after the guy that I followed, it's not in my job description, but I think it's a great opportunity for sure to be able to mentor those guys, and means a lot to me that all the backups I've had over the years, a lot of good relationships still to this day with those guys, and the fun I had with Will last year. I'll try and mentor Drew as much as he wants me to, and keep keep staying on Will.
2: Aaron, we saw the video of you getting ice cream over the weekend. You said you've been here since early May. What kind of other things have you been up to since you've been in town?
0: I'm not going to tell you what I do in my personal time. You already saw I went to that ice cream spot. But
2: are you surprised there weren't other sightings of you until that? Was that intentional?
0: Was it intentional to be sighted?
2: To not be sighted.
0: No, I just live my life.
3: Aaron, this has been, Michael Pittman talked about the excitement to work with DK Metcalf, to, each of them drawing double teams, opening up opportunities for each other. You just talked about Jerry Bernard. How excited are you to work with, a bigger complement of receivers working in an offense through Mike that focuses a lot more through the quarterback?
0: I mean, every offense, I think, wants to focus through the quarterback, but the way that we were trained is true West Coast, and the West Coast offense is about timing and spacing, and it's the origin of quarterback-friendly offenses, I think, is the West Coast offense. So, obviously, that easy for me to slip right back into that. But I'm excited about the guys. You got to temper expectations and judgments because we're out here in helmets and shorts. But I'll tell you one thing I really am excited about, and that's going back to Latrobe. And that's no BS. I can't wait for that.
4: How did you feel physically after playing 16-1 last year, and how much of that physical getting back into shape for this season came into your calculus?
0: That was a big part of it. Just want to see how I responded once we got into the offseason, at least a month or so, as my body started to recover. And obviously I broke multiple bones in my arm and wrist, so I was wanting to see how that would heal up after not getting it wrapped and hit every single week. So, and then you got to see how you feel when you respond to working out. But I felt good. I've been training and staying in shape. And I love the strength staff here. Again, Mark and they kept Justice, who's a big favorite of all the guys in the locker room. So it's a really good training staff, and I've enjoyed the workout so far.
5: Aaron, what do you like so much about the troll?
0: Besides Meadows. I just love the opportunity for camaraderie and for that team chemistry. Mike used to talk about a lot, Mike T, about capturing that cannot be kind of quantified, and that's what Latrobe gives the opportunity to spend time with each other at nighttime, on the breaks and stuff, and you're staying in a dorm, sharing a bathroom and a shower with a teammate, and there's some great, team bonding opportunities for that, and I just think it's invaluable.
6: Last year you talked about how important it was to kind of get that time and space to make that decision. How meaningful was that this offseason to be allowed that kind of grace to make your decision?
0: No, I wasn't under contract, so I could take as much time as I wanted to. But I mean, I was honest with Mike and Omar and Mr. Rooney from the start, where I was at, what I was thinking, and after I, saw the moves and felt like my body was in a good place to make a decision, I felt like it was the right decision to come back.
7: Aaron, how has Mike's offense evolved since you were with him last in 2018?
0: Yeah, I think it's just the next generations of the West Coast offense. It went kind of Bill Walsh to kind of what Mike was doing with Paul Hackett. And then it's kind of grown from there as it's incorporated some of the schematic stuff from the Fed.

0: conferences around the league and some of the motion stuff that you see so much of the Shanahan tree doing. But I think from a real fundamental level, it's, you know, it's all about the quarterback's timing. So there's been good detail on, you know, all the route concepts of when you need to be open and how important the depth is. And because as a quarterback, Bill Walsh used to say, you should be able to throw balls blind, knowing guys going to be in certain spots. So can we get those guys on the same page and knowing the timing and the spacing in the passing game?
1: Do you feel like there's been needing to be an adjustment here? Do you kind of find yourself, you can seamlessly kind of fit right back into that?
0: To what?
1: With Mike.
0: Yeah, I mean, I spent 13 years in it. He's changed some stuff when he was in Dallas with Dak. I'll battle on a couple things that I'll be stubborn about, you know, terminology-wise. But, yeah, I think part of the process is just growing and me having to adjust some of the stuff that I've done or terminology I like. And so it's a fun learning experience right now. You know, it's a couple times today he's calling plays in the huddle and I'm asking, like, hey, what does this mean? You know, just because it's stuff that we used to run, but he's just called it something different now. So it's a good part of the learning process.
2: Aaron, you mentioned Mike T a second ago. I know he was a big reason why you came to Pittsburgh in the first place. How did you kind of navigate his decision to walk away? How much did that factor into when you were weighing your decision about whether or not to return here?
0: Yeah, I love Mike T. I mean, I really appreciate the opportunity to come in last year and love my experience with him. And, you know, I thought when he said he was stepping away, that was an emotional moment just because we all love him so much and care about him. And, you know, I thought that that was probably it for me in Pittsburgh. But when the decision was made to hire Mike, I started opening my mind back up to coming back.
3: Two more. Aaron, did you believe that this could be your last year? Do you even think of that right now?
0: Yes.
3: As in your last year?
0: This is it, yeah.
4: And how close is this team, do you think, with you coming back and Coach McCarthy's offensive place, to taking a couple steps forward then?
0: I mean, it's day three. Like, can we talk about that in Latrobe after a nice little Meadows freeze?
4: Well, are you optimistic with how the pieces that have been added fit what you know to be the offense?
0: Yeah, but I think you have to temper expectations, you know, this time of year, because all the years I've played, sometimes you get excited about guys how they look in shorts and a helmet, and then when the pads go on, it just changes everything. It changes the offensive line first and foremost, but it changes how guys play. Some guys slow down. Some guys speed up. Some guys have extra confidence with pads on. Some guys, you know, have some trepidation with the pads on. So you just got to, you know, kind of temper your expectations, not make any snap judgments, and wait till camp to see how things come together. But I am excited about these guys. I'm excited about the team, and it's fun to be back in the locker room with those guys.
5: Aaron Rodgers, Super Bowl champion, four-time MVP, future Hall of Famer, your quarterback.
6: Lover of St. Vincent's.
5: Lover of St. Vincent's.
6: Yeah.
5: Did you catch the homage to Brett Favre in there when he was asked about mentoring Will Howard?
6: Not
5: and
6: quite,
5: Will Auer.
6: Yeah.
5: So let me, I've got it here, of course. It my notes just froze up on me for a quick second as I'm trying to find it. But he was asked about mentoring the two young quarterbacks.
6: Mm-hmm.
5: And famously, if you'll remember, when Aaron Rodgers was drafted and Brett Favre was asked about it for the first time, he said, it's not in my job description. When Brett Favre was asked about mentoring Aaron Rodgers. Well, what, 23 years later, whatever it would be, Aaron Rodgers says, to coin a phrase after the guy that I followed, it's not in my job description, but I think it's a great opportunity for sure to be able to mentor those guys.
6: That's good. Yeah.
5: that's pretty funny there. He
6: remembers,
5: what,
6: man.
5: He never said, as you've pointed and pointed out many times, he never says or does anything without intention.
6: Yeah.
5: Without
6: everything's very deliberate and very
5: deliberate.
6: Thought out.
5: That's the word that I was looking for. He said he'll continue to mentor Will and he'll give Drew as much help as he wants.
6: Mm-hmm.
5: With a nice little backhand to a couple decades
6: way back when,
5: ago there too. Hey, what goes around comes around, right? One day you're the young guy and then you blink and all of a sudden they're the ones looking up to you. Aaron Rodgers there, great stuff from him, and happy to have that deal done. And now we move forward through the rest of OTAs and minicamp. That's an hour in the books, another hour to go.

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0: Good evening, Steeler Nation. How we doing? Well, that's good. Us too. Hour number two of The Drive here on this Thursday. Matt, we're inching closer and closer. Little holiday weekend, long weekend.
1: Yeah.
0: Memorial Day. And always kind of like the unofficial. I learned this. I was in for Pursuit of this morning on the DVE morning show.
1: Yeah, but that was fun.
0: It was a lot of fun. The only thing I don't like about doing that is the wake-up call,
1: which
0: comes at about 4:45 in the morning. But other than that, love Randy, love Abby. Tad is now full-time.
1: New addition,
0: so
1: right?
0: It was the first time I'd ever gotten to. It's funny.
1: I give Pursuit and all those guys credit for getting up every morning forever
0: nuts.
1: Like that.
0: It's
1: nuts.
0: Tad used to like do what Nathan does for us, used to produce and do remotes and all that. And then he left the business for a while and kind of did some stuff on his own, built up his own kind of comedy career and does some great content on his social media. He's now been officially. So him and I had kind of always like he was here before me. And
1: okay.
0: I met him at like a few events and stuff like that where he'd be around. But now he's officially part of the morning show. So always fun hanging out with those three, albeit minus the early wake up call. But they were obviously pumping the Memorial Day 500, which starts tomorrow morning.
1: Oh, yeah. Boy, was that
0: DVE.
1: A big deal when I was a kid, man.
0: That's what they were talking about. How many phone calls the station used to get.
1: Yeah.
0: How the hell could you have Take It Easy by the Eagles ranked higher than Sweet Leaf by Black Sabbath?
1: Oh,
0: what's the matter with you? Like, they were laughing, telling some of the stories.
1: It's like list season for us.
0: Exactly.
1: How's
0: right.
1: this quarterback 18 instead of 19?
0: How could you have Jalen Hurts ahead of C.J. Stroud.
1: But I mean, back before you could like get music anytime you wanted or MP3s, any of that kind of stuff. It was huge deal.
0: So
1: Stairway was almost always one. Freebird was always two.
0: Yep.
1: Yeah.
0: That's I think what it was last year because they were going through it. I think it was Stairway, Freebird. And then I'm drawing a blank now on what number. Maybe a Bohemian Rhapsody might have been number three.
1: Okay.
0: But it was funny. But they. The official start of summer isn't until June 21st. Summer doesn't officially on the calendar start until a month from now, but Memorial Day always kind of feels like the unofficial start of summer.
1: A little chilly today, though. I mean, it doesn't feel like summer. Yeah,
0: it's not going to be the best weather Memorial Day weekend, but that's okay. We're getting closer and closer to the real thing. The announcement of training camp today makes it feel a little bit more summery. We are going to get to plenty of your questions, comments, concerns, and reactions here in hour number two. We're going to hear a little bit from Steelers head coach Mike McCarthy. But Matt, you sent me a fun kind of breakdown. We still like to do some fantasy football stuff from time to time this time of year.
1: Yeah, sure.
0: We'll start ramping it up more as we get closer and closer to draft season. But what the NFL schedule means for fantasy football and how it relates to teams' expected points per game, which is obviously important, Matt, because you win in fantasy football by scoring more points than your opponent does, and the offensive production, a big part of that.
1: So expected points per game, people might be like, what the heck are you talking about? Well, in Vegas, any betting site, you can bet on any NFL game right now. There is a line. Now, they change drastically. I mean, Joe Burrow might not be in the game that you bet week 14 on, and you're like, man, I bet on the Bengals, and they were 7-point favorites. Now they're 7-point dogs.
0: Totally.
1: Like, that can totally change. But the week one stuff won't. And that being said, so this is a little tentative, but you can do the math because there is over-unders out there, and there's lines out there, so you can figure out this game is projected to be 23-17 or, basically down to the exact point that'll add up to the over-under with the difference being the spread. So if you put all that stuff together, you can figure out the teams whose games, not necessarily their offense, but their games are expected to score the most points.
0: And obviously you would want the most guys from those offenses.
1: That's important for fantasy,
0: right?
1: It's
0: going to give you the best, chance percentage-wise to have guys that are ending up scoring more points.
1: Right.
0: Makes a lot of sense.
1: Be more touchdowns in those games and all the above.
0: So I wanted to look at some of these, Matt. Expected points per game this year based off where the offense was last year. Which offenses are expected to take the biggest steps forward? Which ones are taking a little bit of a step back?
1: Okay.
0: And how do they factor this kind of similar but new look Steelers offense and certainly brand new coaching staff into the equation.
1: Yeah, I mean, this is over my pay grade how they figure it out, but still.
0: The one that really stood out to me, though, is the LA Rams expected to have a 13% drop in offensive points per game. That surprised me. 30.5 points per game last

0: last year.
1: Which is really high.
0: Which is really, I mean, and right, again,
1: of course. Down probably to, nowhere to go but down. But
0: down to 26.5 this year, which to be fair is still the highest of any offense.
1: That's pretty crazy, yeah.
0: But that one just kind of stuck out to me. Like when I look at the Rams, I'm like, man, that seems like an offense that could even be a little bit better. The offensive line right. a little bit better. Puka and Devontae kind right. of doing what they do. I realize that they stashed that first round draft pick. Maybe if it's Mekhi Lemon or someone like that. This is a little bit different.
1: Maybe that's more based on opponents. Maybe they face
0: that's
1: tougher
0: D's. That's also a good point
1: or,
0: because this factors in their yeah. opposition as well.
1: I mean, the Rams' defense should be better since they rebuilt their secondary. Maybe they're playing slightly lower scoring games. I again, over my pay grade, and as great as Matthew Stafford is, he's probably unlikely to be the MVP again.
0: That's, sure.
1: He's probably
0: sure.
1: got nowhere to come but down, even if it's 3%, you know?
0: The three teams that have the clear-cut biggest expected drop in offensive production stand out. It's the Patriots, the Jaguars, and this one especially, the Colts, after the historic pace that they started.
1: The Colts make a ton of sense.
0: Because their first 9 or 10 games of this, I mean, they were on a historic, yeah. I remember your Mac stats that week.
1: That really stood out
0: They were
1: to
0: like,
1: me, right.
0: this is one of the most efficient offenses that we've seen through 2 months of the season in NFL history.
1: And we'd be
0: this
1: like,
0: is like greatest show on turf stuff.
1: Oh, yeah. I remember previewing that game, like, if you could hold them to 35, it'd be okay. You know, Taylor's busting off 80-yarders, and Jones was great, and Pittman and company were really, Warren is a rookie. I mean, they were really, really strong. I want to go to the Patriots super quick, though.
0: Mm-hmm.
1: So
0: they're tied with Jacksonville for the biggest expected drop at 17% of their offensive production.
1: Okay. So I kind of get it because maybe May isn't the runner-up for MVP again. He probably is nowhere to go but down. I love him, but he probably will statistically go a little bit backwards, not forwards, because he was so high up mm-hmm. there. Fine. But, I mean, I don't really want to hear. I mean, I understand their schedule was easier than most. But as we joked yesterday, they didn't play the MAC. You know, they weren't in the Sun Belt Conference. You know what I mean?
0: Without picking on Akron and Toledo
1: played,
0: over here.
1: They still played 17 games of NFL teams. But let's think about what they did. I mean, my two complaints with the Patriots offense were need more pass catchers and the O-line's okay, not great. Well, they signed Vera Tucker. They drafted Lomu in the first round. They're going to trade for A.J. Brown. They traded for they signed Romeo Doubs, and they drafted a day two tight end. Like,
0: is losing Diggs that much of a drop in production when you consider what they added?
1: I mean, maybe they're not putting A.J. Brown in the equation.
0: I don't think I certainly don't think he's factored in yet. So
1: probably
0: I'm sure
1: not.
0: That will change.
1: But still, like, I think the supporting cast around May is better. It's going to be better.
0: Jacksonville one surprises me.
1: I don't know
0: what's
1: changed there.
0: I mean, they get Travis Hunter back. I would think that could be a
1: yeah.
0: If he develops into a top 10 wide receiver in the league.
1: I mean, they've said he's going to play more corner, or he's going to be mostly corner, but that doesn't mean he won't play receiver. Mm-hmm. ATN, who now is named
0: Achan.
1: Yeah, he's gone, but he's not that big a needle mover. I mean, Lawrence took a huge step last year. I don't think he's going to fall from grace. I wish that's a name that didn't support. That one shocked me, too.
0: The two biggest leapers, the two biggest jumpers in a positive way, expected to score way more points on offense. This shouldn't surprise you. Direct, I think, correlation to the quarterback position. Number one, by far, the Las Vegas Raiders. 35% expected yeah. jump. Now, they were at the bottom of the barrel.
1: Again,
0: so
1: nowhere to go but up.
0: But if you add an experienced veteran in Kirk Cousins, you add a young talent, exciting prospect in Fernando Mendoza.
1: The O-line looks like it's real now, too.
0: Offensive line right. with Linderbaum looks like it's real. Genty takes a step forward. Brock Bowers is maybe the best tight end in football.
1: Mm-hmm.
0: You can see that one.
1: Oh, you can definitely
0: you
1: see that
0: Kubiak
1: one.
0: As,
1: I was
0: going to
1: say offensive-minded yeah. head coach, too. And there was not a well-coached offense. And, you know, Carroll wanted to play it real close to the vest, too. So, yes, that absolutely adds up.
0: They have
1: even if Mendoza doesn't play for 2 months, Cousins is still good.
0: They have a 11-point higher expected jump than the next closest team.
1: Wow.
0: At 35%. The next expected jump is a 24% offensive increase. That's still substantial.
1: That's still a ton, right.
0: That's a fourth. The Tennessee Titans. Cam Ward Again. Takes a step forward. You bring in Brian Daboll.
1: Yeah.
0: Add to that offense.
1: Tate in the first round.
0: Yep.
1: That, again, that totally adds up, too.
0: New Orleans expected to make a big jump, too.
1: Okay.
0: Year two for Tyler Shuck. You add.
1: It got a lot better once he was in there.
0: Yes, it did.
1: You know,
0: you add Jordan Tyson.

0: in there too.
1: Yeah, these two first round receivers are two of those franchises.
0: Now the Steelers, Matt.
1: Yeah, I was wondering where they're at.
0: A slight decrease expected, -8% of offensive production. So about 1.9 fantasy football points per game. That's not a massive drop, but I was still I would go the other direction. I would think
1: I thought it'd be a plus on a minus.
0: A slight increase.
1: Yeah, me too.
0: I think you're better at wide receiver, better on
1: the
0: offensive line.
1: Definitely better at wide receiver. Definitely better at wide receiver.
0: Should be much better. I mean, the offensive line should continue to grow. I think you've got two legit NFL quality running backs. Not that you didn't last year and Kenneth Gainwell, too.
1: But you got a lot out of Gainwell.
0: You got a lot out of Gainwell, and I think you'll get a lot out of Dowdle once again. Mm-hmm. And a coaching staff now that is more offensive minded.
1: Yeah.
0: That one, not some huge drop. Anything. Again, it's less than a 2-point change per game. But I thought the Steelers would be a slight increase as opposed to a slight step back.
1: I wonder, I assume they're counting Rodgers in the mix.
0: Yes.
1: I mean, I assume so.
0: Because this was just released yesterday, yeah, so it would have to include Aaron Rodgers.
1: I think they do get a little bump in terms of offensive schematics, but I don't think that's selling Arthur Smith a little short, too. I thought Arthur Smith was one of their better recent coordinators on offense. So I don't want to sound like he didn't know what he was doing or anything, that's for sure. Yeah, I agree that this would be more in the positive column, not the negative. Side note, you mentioned the O-line. As you, I'm sure you are, I'm on a text thread with like 10 to 12 of my good buds.
0: And yep. One from college, one from high school.
1: Okay, this is all my high school buds. And the majority of them are pretty knowledgeable about the game, and I care what they have to say. And but that Steeler talk today was just rampant. And I was ignoring it for a while and doing other stuff. And then one of them reached out or kind of talked about the O-line, like, boy, I like the direction where the O-line's going. And then someone kind of threw it out to me, like, you know, where would you rank them amongst the O-lines in the league? And I said, I don't know if I'd put them near the very top right now, but I feel unbelievably strong about this. And this might shock some of our listeners, because it shocked all them. I would not trade the Steelers O-line for any in the league.
0: Oh, I love that. That's
1: a great
0: way to put it.
1: In terms of what you have invested, what they could become, dollars, injuries, depth. Full snapshot. If any team, the Chiefs, the Broncos,
0: Chargers,
1: Eagles, they all said, hey, I'll swap all my guys and all my contracts and all my years and all the warts for all yours, would you take it? No. They would be my first pick in the draft.
0: That's a good way to put it.
1: Yeah.
0: Maybe we can have that conversation and dig deep into that one of these days. But I think you're right. I hope by around the time we get to Halloween and like the midway point lists come, you know, bye weeks start to hit and everyone's doing their mid-year projections and awards and all that stuff, that some of these Brandon Thorns and these people that we really trust that rank offensive lines, I'll be interested to see. I hope around that Halloween time when those lists start coming out that this one is top three.
1: Yeah, yeah.
0: Top five, certainly.
1: And Brandon will put one out preseason here, too.
0: Yep.
1: Yeah. Which I bet they're pretty darn good.
0: I bet you they're close to that top five range already with a lot of...
1: People need to start getting in that mindset. Like, this is going to be one of the best lines in the league.
0: I really like the way that you framed that, and maybe we'll use that as a conversation point here, and I can put together some of what the other units and dollars and cents look like.
1: Yeah,
0: and
1: yeah.
0: We can play the...
1: You did throw out Chargers. Like, I love those two pair of tackles, but... Across the board, depth, youth, all that stuff. I'm
0: and
1: taking
0: cost.
1: Pittsburgh. Right. Yeah.
0: Let's hear a little bit from Mike McCarthy when we return. The first session of OTAs, first trio of practices in the books. What did the head coach have to say about those? The offensive line, the return of Aaron Rodgers, all the moving and shaking down there on the south side. We'll hear from Mike McCarthy on the other side. Euler, Williamson, It's The Drive. Steelers Nation Radio on the Steelers Audio Network.
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0: plenty of reasons to be excited about this upcoming Steelers season. I mean, hell, Matt, it's Pittsburgh Steelers football. We're excited all the time, mm-hmm. regardless. But for a lot of reasons, it does feel like a new era, a new chapter in the Pittsburgh Steelers organization. And I think chief most amongst those is after 19 years of Mike Tomlin, there's a new Mike in town. Mike McCarthy, of course, heading into his first season, not as a head coach in the NFL. He's been doing that for a long time, but with his hometown team. Have you heard that? Mike McCarthy is from Pittsburgh. I think that keeps getting forgotten. I don't know if we talk about that.
1: Yeah, enough. It doesn't ever come up.
0: Guy really sounds like us. I tend to forget that he's from right down the road. Mike McCarthy going at it for the first time in the black and gold. Three OTAs practices in the books. Aaron Rodgers officially signed, sealed, and delivered. Here's what the Steelers head coach, pardon me, had to say about the first week of OTAs.
2: You know, this is the most important part of the offseason program, the OTA work. Today was our second day. And frankly, as I was just speaking with Bert about, there's just so much work that needs to get done in year one. And it's been excellent. Number one, the attendance. The guys, the guys have taken the quality and the quantity approach. We've maxed out our time and the environment of working in the the CBA practice structure. So very pleased so far we've accomplished next 2 days. But June 12th is what we've been talking about since we started this this off-season program, and I think we're off to a really good start. So with that, I'll take your questions.
3: Mike, you glad to get Aaron back? Is there ever any doubt? And what does it mean to have someone like him here from day one?
2: Well, I think clearly, what it means is just you see the reaction, in the building. First and foremost, starting with the players, the locker room, the coaching staff. So, everybody was extremely excited when the decision, became official. So I think that speaks for itself and speaks volumes of what he's established just in his short time here, coming off of last season. So yeah, it's great to have him back. What was the other part of your question?
3: Having him right from the get-go.
2: I think just like any process, especially where he is in his life and with his decision, there was a lot of conversation that went on, particularly the last 5 or 6 weeks, and but being here for OTAs is, it's in my view is what I was looking for and what he was looking for, and we'll get the work done that we need to get done.
4: Mike, for you personally, what has it been like to be working with Aaron again? Well, Howard was just telling us in the meetings, you guys are almost talking your own language and say, well, we used to call things this. What has it been like to be back together with him?
2: I mean, it's been surreal since I came here, as far as the job. But we spent a bunch of time. Particularly the last 2 days of just going back through, the offensive system. Because, our first, system that, we put together was back in 06. And, you have core beliefs, what's established during those early years. And then off of that come variations. You look at pro football, you look at college football, a lot of similar plays, a lot of similar schemes. But, everybody runs them a little differently. Everybody protects them and has variations differently. So the football conversations are always fun, always have been. There's incredible history there. And I think it's important, for us as an offensive coaching staff to make sure that we want to lean towards that experience, but also tie it to what's established, here last year. Frankly, I tried to keep as much, terminology in place as I could. I don't know what the hell I was thinking. I was, from 1989 to 2020, I was on the same offense in the last 5 years. I've been in three offenses, so it's bad humor there, but I gave it a shot. But there's a lot of terminology that we were both talking about, because I think the biggest thing is you have your plays that you get in the huddle and so forth, but when you get into playing fast and playing at the line of scrimmage, there's just things that are going to come out of his mouth quickly. So we want to make sure that we're utilizing that, and Tom and actually Will and Mason have been an incredible source, because this conversation has been going on, since I arrived here. So just frankly working through all that, I think we both talked about the moment walking out on the field together for the first time. It was special.
5: Mike, do you watch?

0: him play and make sure he's still the guy you want him to be, or is it assumed that he'll still be that guy?
1: I mean, when I watch him play, I say, God damn, that guy had a hell of a coach as a young player. I'm kidding. But
0: Does he have to say anything out here, or you just see he's got
1: it? No, I mean, he still throws it. He can throw it with anybody. But that's you know, he made sure we all saw that in first practice Monday. But, no, he still throws the ball extremely well. You know, he's moving. But, you know, this is his first practice, too, so he's knocking the cobwebs off. But, you know, the thing that, you know, really going back off my last answer, you know, he's, you know, there's terminology. So you have to stop and think, you know, before you call it and just kind of file and categorize calls. And, you know, because you spend a lot of time in adjustment football. Because, you know, we spent the first two, you know, the phase one and phase two of learning everything conceptually as a football team, but start Monday, now we want to apply it to all the situational stress points that occur. You know, we're working on clock plays today and things like that, thunder, you know, run on field goal. And so we're trying to now apply the conceptual teaching to real football, because, I mean, you cannot practice and go over situational football enough. So now when you play in real time or try to, you know, particularly the pre-snap, because, you know, I mean, you can't play real-time football yet until you get to Latrobe, but to play in real time as far as the pre-snap, and, you know, it's the words got to, you know, they got to come out, and, you know, you got to speak the language freely. And, you know, he's just making the adjustments that are in place, because, you know, we're building this offense for the long haul.
2: What were the things that really attracted you to Will before you got him out here, and how have they manifested? Have they manifested so far on the field?
1: Yeah, my recollection on Will Hires is, you know, I remember, you know, Kansas State, you know, he had some good years there, but, you know, watching the college playoff run, you know, I just remember talking to Omar about the quarterbacks that year after the season, and, I mean, I was just so impressed, you know, with him during the playoffs, you know, and he's a national champion. That goes a long ways, and you could see, you know, he was getting better and better, you know, throughout those playoffs. So, I mean, that was my first impression of him from afar. But, you know, really from day one, he's wired the right way. Our first meetings, you know, just sitting there talking football and, you know, just coaching quarterbacks for a long time. You know the questions to ask and the tempo and the pace and the jumping in and out of conversations. So he's got excellent wiring. He's a lot more athletic than I realized in his lower half. So he's doing a hell of a job. He's having a really good offseason.
3: Is there anything I look into him taking the second team before Mason? And what's the thought process behind that kind of?
1: Well, I mean, Mason's played a lot of football, and I'll say this about Mason: I'm extremely impressed with him. He's, you know, he's you know, when you get veteran players, particularly quarterbacks, you know, the old you can't teach it, you know, an old dog new tricks, and that's not the case with him. He's been very receptive towards the footwork training. Boy, he really throws it better than I realized, you know, and I think it's like anything in the quarterback world. Until you really stand next to him and you're out there with him, you don't really understand the true velocity of how each one of these guys throws the football. But I really like Mason Rowe.
4: Mike, you talked about the importance of versatility with the receivers lining up to place. Brian re-emphasized that yesterday. How have you seen, especially the younger receivers in the room, like Jeremy and Roman, take to that task in these early stages of the
1: offense? They're crushing it, frankly. I mean, it's important to, you know, to play receiver in this system. You know, we don't like to be limited if a receiver can just play in one spot. You know, I think it's, you know, it's no different than a pass rusher. Or, you know, it's, you know, position flexibility, there's a lot of value in position flexibility. You can even go into the offensive line if you want to talk about it there too. So, and that's just the way I've always designed the offense is, you know, we want receivers to play the X, the Z, and the F because our quarterbacks train conceptually. You know, we don't want to be in, you know, a lot of schemes where you throw the ball to that guy. You know, so we understand where the matchups are, you know, and but, you know, to train the quarterback, you know, with his footwork, decision making, and to have that function at the highest level, it's best when receivers can play all three positions and you move them around and you jump in and out of similar concepts to create opportunities for those receivers, because then with that, then the defense has to, if they want to match them up, they got to go inside, they got to play them outside.

0: outside. They got to play them with motion. They got to play them in stacks and bunches and all those things. So, and I think our receiver group's doing a really nice job with that.
1: With the quarterback room, what are some of the factors that will go into how many quarterbacks you keep and what mix of youth and experience you might want?

0: having four guys that can play.
1: Mike, I know it's early, but how much stock do you put into the quarterback rotation right now with Blow It 2, Mason at 3?
0: The rotation? I wouldn't, but you know, I think you also just look at the whole thing. You know, it's, you know, Mason has a lot of experience. You know, we're trying to accomplish, you know, a threshold with Aaron, and I'm trying to develop Will and Drew the best we can. So Will's ahead of Drew, I think, just from the fact that he's been here. So that's part of the thinking. But the reality of it is, and it's just not an offensive focus or a quarterback focus, we got a tremendous amount of work to do. And this is not the coach speak one-on-one, but there's a tremendous amount of work we need to get done, especially in situational football, you know, the complementary football approach. And that's the most important thing. I mean, we ran a lot of plays out there today, you know, and we cut a period out. So that's really, if we can keep this pace until June 12th, you know, I'll feel really good about our off-season program.
1: You said Will was ahead of Drew. Do you feel in your mind Will was ahead of Mason right now?
0: He was in front of Drew as far as the rep rotation. I was answering your question. So,
2: Mike, you said there's a lot of new tricks for Mason. What are those new tricks?
0: Well, it's footwork. I mean, I was just starting with the footwork. Everybody, you know, there's different ways to come away from center when you're under center. You know, there's different ways of how you stand, your stance in the gun, you know. Pressure points of, you know, how you step to the football, what your first step looks like. So just things like that.
3: What went into the decision to move Troy and Mason from the left, right side to the left side of the line?
0: Yeah, I just, you know, looking at the dynamics of, you know, the players, the talent, the personalities. I think right-handed quarterback, you know, we just wanted to, you know, I like the way those guys, you know, obviously their gifts, you know, athletically, the way they're wired, very smart players. It's a very smart offensive line. I'm extremely impressed with that group. I think that group's going to be top notch for a long time, you know, once they get the connection and you know, they all come into their own. So I just really wanted to get that left side set. And, you know, those guys were excited about it, too. So that made that very easy for me.
4: Are they guys, two more.
5: You touched on this briefly, but how beneficial is it for you as you're installing this new offense to have Aaron here with the familiarity that he has?
0: It's endless. It's just, you know, football, coaching, you know, you draw plays, you put them on a PowerPoint, you get the video, you teach, you show all the examples. But there's a game within the game, and especially when you talk about the development of a quarterback, you know, you talk about, okay, this coverage, you want to throw the ball here, and that's not really the real stuff. You know, the real stuff is, you know, not reading, you know, not looking to see what your receivers are doing, but you're reading the defense, particularly the, you know, the three piece or the two piece. You know, it's the things within the coverage. You know, because, you know, to throw the ball early, you know, you got to throw people open. You got to throw your receivers open this league. You don't throw to open receivers. So to accomplish that and to have Aaron Rodgers here, that's done it at the highest level for quite some time, for two decades. To have those little things, and he's always done an excellent job of helping not only younger quarterbacks but younger players, you know, in the locker room. So he's a tremendous resource, and I would recommend that all of our players spend as much time with him as possible. I mean, and that's the older players, you know, particularly quarterbacks that I've been around, they always give back, and he does a great job of that. But that's you know, it's like parenting. Him and I were laughing about this the other day. I could sit there and tell my kids something, and then, you know, like if he'd walk in and tell, you know, my son George something, he'd run up, jump out the window and do it. You know, you could tell him 10 times and they don't listen to you. So, but, you know, he has a lot to offer, and he's always been really good about sharing that with younger players. So he's a tremendous asset for us.
4: Last one. All right.
2: Jalen Warren said, use the word intent to describe your run game. Is that a very specific word for a very specific reason? And what do you think the intent?
0: Intent. Okay. I'd say it's detail. There's definitely an intent in, you know, what we're trying to accomplish. You know, based on the families that we're running, we're very distinctive on, you know, what the outside zone means to us and how it's paired with the inside zone, and then the pattern schemes and the gap schemes, and, you know, and then the actions that come off of that. So yeah, it's very intentional, the way it's designed and the way it's put together. So I think that's what he means, but I do agree with him.

0: Steelers head coach, Mike McCarthy there. That was a funny joke at the beginning of that, him talking about, wow, that guy's had a really good quarterback coach. Looking at Aaron Rodgers.
1: He's got a great personality.
0: Yeah, he certainly does. Certainly does. And I think he's, man, you just, every time he speaks, the one thing that that is not lost is that he knows the honor and the opportunity and the pressure and expectations that come with being the head coach of the Pittsburgh Steelers. And
1: yeah, it comes up over and over and over. Yeah. Yeah. And he's embracing it. Yeah,
0: he sure is. We're going to embrace the final segment. When we come back here, we will get to as many of your tweets and YouTube questions as we can before we close things down for the day. It is The Drive, Steelers Nation Radio on the Steelers Audio Network.
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0: Final segment of the day here on The Drive. You know what that means. We turn things over to you. The time is yours. Let's get to as many of these questions, comments, concerns, and reactions from YouTube and the X Twitter as we can. Matt asks, in the season of eternal optimism, what are three things that could derail the Steelers season, not including injuries?
1: Yeah.
0: He says, I'm leaning a lack of no true free safety, bad on the interior of the defensive line and linebacker play, and a lack of explosives on offense. Lack of explosives on offense.
1: Top tip of my tongue, yeah.
0: Is a big one. If you can't say, I mean, because the I think the easiest one would be Aaron Rodgers misses a bunch of time, but he says health.
1: You can't be like, if this was a Bills, you wouldn't be like, well, if we lost Josh Allen, like,
0: duh.
1: No kidding. Yeah, right. Yeah, yeah.
0: He turned 30 years old today, by the way.
1: Oh, did he really?
0: Man, they grow up so fast.
1: The two I was thinking were, he nailed one, or you nailed one, the explosive situation on offense, mm-hmm. that it's maybe it becomes a mundane, slower, you know, not maybe somewhat efficient, but not explosive offense. I think that could be one. I do think this isn't really an injury thing, but I hope it's not cheating. Their old guys could start to look old. You know, even like Dean is right around 30, which is a scary age.
0: Ramsey,
1: for Watt, Cam,
0: TJ.
1: Rogers.
0: Yeah, absolutely.
1: Metcalf's not super young. Pittman's not super young. Like, all those dudes are definitely on the back nine, which it's not, I mean, that could be whole 10 or 11. There's still a lot more to play. But if they all would decline, or a high percentage of them would decline, because you're counting Ramsey, like you said, you're counting on meaningful snaps for some pretty aged veterans. That certainly comes to mind.
0: Offensive line doesn't grow like we expected
1: to. Yeah, maybe the O-line continuity isn't what it's supposed to be, or they've fiddled around too much, or Max isn't clearly not ready, and the right guard, nobody steps up, or, you know. Yeah, and obviously there'll be things coming that we're not thinking of. I mean, there's many hurdles in the future.
0: Maybe after Metcalf and Pittman, you still don't get enough from the rest of the wide receiver room.
1: It's very possible, yeah.
0: You know, Bernard doesn't hop on the moving train as quickly, and you get not a lot from everybody else, and all of a sudden you're like, okay, well, we've got two, but and we're still looking for someone to emerge.
1: I'm really trying to strain, but like, they have played a certain style of defense for a long time. Maybe some of these guys that have been accustomed to that don't adjust to the new defense that well, you know?
0: Joe says, pie in the sky, total optimism season. All four offensive tackles are in immaculate health and have good tape. What is a realistic return for Broderick Jones?
1: Like, if you were to trade him.
0: Yeah. Well, he'd be a free agent after this season.
1: He'd be a free agent after the year. I don't know if he means...
0: And maybe at the deadline or something
1: deadline
0: like that.
1: Or, you know,
0: but he would be a free agent after the year, Joe, because they didn't pick up his option.
1: Yeah.
0: So maybe the realistic return is he signs a nice contract and you get a third-round comp pick out of it.
1: That's, you know, pie in the sky, as he started the tweet. Or maybe he has great tape through the preseason, starts a game or two because of injury, and you trade him at the trade deadline. I mean, tackles never get traded at trade deadline. That's a good time to maximize
0: heck
1: value.
0: Yeah.
1: Maybe you can get a third for the upcoming draft as opposed to the third a year from now. It'd have to be pretty good, but, I mean, that's not crazy. Again, pie in the sky.
0: I like these. Some different – we got worst-case scenario and then best-case scenario back-to-back. We're covering all of our bases. Monster Mayhem says – assuming the Steelers pick in the 18 to 25 range like we have been doing, which college quarterback would you think has the best chance of not only being there for us, but also being a potential star? Okay, I really like how you framed that.
1: Okay.
0: I would say no for Arch, no for Dante Moore.
1: Agreed. Sellers?
0: Sellers might be
1: just
0: one that
1: I just
0: because
1: he might not be for everyone.
0: I would probably say no to Julian Sain, too, because if Julian Sain comes out after this year, I think it's because he's going to be a top 10. You know,
1: he's got enough flexibility. Like, I'm not going to come out if I'm 25.
0: Exactly.
1: If
0: right.
1: I'm going to be six, I'm coming out.
0: Your boy Drew Mestemaker from Oklahoma State, the North Texas
1: transfer. Yeah, I was
0: Texas
1: thinking some transfer. Of the rawer guys. You know, the guys that might need a year.
0: Yes. Yeah,
1: that's why I was thinking of Sellers, if he just doesn't take a
0: Sam
1: big step
0: Levitt
1: forward.
0: From LSU.
1: Okay.
0: Mensa at Miami.
1: Yeah.
0: But Sellers might be, if I could only pick one, the guy.
1: Yeah.
0: If he doesn't take a big step forward, that would probably be the range that he would get drafted in. Maybe that Jackson Dart-ish range, if you will.
1: And you could still see him being a franchise
0: guy.
1: Still,
0: absolutely.
1: Yeah, yeah.
0: Absolutely.
1: He's

0: You know, like, come on.
1: Man, you guys remember Ben Roethlisberger and Troy Polamalu? Those were some fun years, huh? Jeff, how do you guys see the safeties being used this season? Are they more interchangeable now than before? Will Ramsey be more of a corner? Is Elliott going to be 100% healthy? Also, Wes, are you planning on smoking any meats for the holiday? I'm going on holiday, brother, so no, I'm going to have someone else cooking for me.
0: Ramsey, I think, is going to be slot, and then I don't know what else. I think safeties will be way more interchangeable than they were. Elliott's health is above my pay grade. I mean, it sounds fine. I have no reason to think not, but
1: I would think so.
0: I hope so. Enters camp fine.
1: Yeah.
0: I mean, that's from there, I can't comment. Who knows?
1: That'll do it for our Thursday proceedings. Tomorrow, we still got a backlog of some of these questions. I will promise you all a double participation segment tomorrow to close down. Maybe we'll just make that a Friday tradition here throughout the offseason. A double times yours segment to close down the week of the backlog of YouTube questions and Twitter comments. We appreciate the heck out of each and every one of you who participate and make that a fun thing that we do here every single day. Thanks to Chris Halleck for joining us earlier. Big shout out, as always, to Nate Dogg on the ones and twos. Nathan, make sure you're checking him out on Locked On Pirates, dishing the baseball takes out there.
0: Yeah, go check it out.
1: Doing great stuff. Big thanks to our guy TV, Mr. Tyler V, as always, for producing on the video side. We've got a show for you tomorrow on Friday as we will close down another week and get ready for a long weekend. Take care, everybody. We'll talk to you soon. For Matt Williamson, I'm Wes Euler. As always, you know where to find us. It's on your 24/7 home of the Black and Gold, Steelers Nation Radio on the Steelers Audio Network.
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7: Yes. This is it. Yeah.
8: This is it. One last ride with the old gunslinger Aaron Rodgers, announcing yesterday that this is his final year in the NFL. Year two as a Pittsburgh Steeler, year 22 as a starting quarterback. Well, not as a starting quarterback, but in the NFL. So this is it. I didn't think we'd get a definitive declaration like that from Rodgers. Not really his bag. I thought we'd have to do a lot of the assuming throughout this season, where people would be like, is it this last year? It seems like it would make a lot of sense for him to walk away after this. I mean, I don't know. The Steelers leave the light on. What happens? They just went 10-7 and won the division again. Who knows? All of that has been put to bed before it can even start. Now the tones around the Steelers, the tones around Aaron Rodgers will be that farewell tour kind of aspect to the season. It'll put the Steelers in the center of attention. They always are, because they're the Pittsburgh Steelers. But now, even more so, because, Chris, it is not hyperbolic to say that we are about to witness the last season of one of the single greatest quarterbacks in the history of this league.
9: He's the only four-time MVP in the history, in any position of being quarterback, I guess that goes without saying. But
8: no, it sounds better when you expand it like that, too.
9: Yeah.
8: Any position.
9: Yes, no one else has won four MVPs. And you could make a case. I understand people, rightfully so, care more about championships and things like that. So he'll never surpass, in his own era, for that matter, Tom Brady.
8: I don't think anybody will.
9: But the fact that he's won more MVPs than literally, I mean, that if you're going to make an argument for Aaron Rodgers being the greatest quarterback of all time, like, that is the literal, it's almost like a mic drop. It's like, he's won more most valuable players than anybody else. Like, unambiguously, or just by pure objectivity, that's a pretty good case. Now, yes. Nobody would actually, I think, make that case more than Brady, but you get my point.
8: But you can with him.
9: Yeah.
8: Like, I can't be like, hey, Matt Ryan's the greatest quarterback of all time.
9: Yeah.
8: I get laughed out of the gym. I can't even say that about Matt Stafford, you know, to even up it a little bit on the tier. Like, get laughed out of the gym. There's a very few quarterbacks that you can bring to that table and be like, this is the greatest quarterback of all time. And he has a name there. He has a stake to that claim. I mean, Brady, Manning, him. I might even throw Mahomes in there already.
9: And you know what? If you go by the purest definition of the skill of being of throwing a football, I think that if you ask people that know, people that follow it, people like, in terms of the way he throws a ball, might be the greatest thrower.
8: It's so pure.
9: Of all, yes. In Whew. Terms of the, if you combine the release and the strength and just the smoothness of it, for lack of a better way of putting it, like, I know, like, maybe Marino has a little bit better release. Like they're probably guys, they're certainly guys that have like a little bit farther arm, stronger arm, throw farther. You know, maybe a couple are a little more accurate, but you combine all those things. He's in the top five in every one of those categories.
8: Category.
9: Yes. So it,

0: in terms of the complete picture of the best thrower in terms of the actual passing. And he has everything else, too. I mean, he has, you know, he has a Super Bowl. He has the MVPs. He has, the, you know, it, but in terms of the pure skill of throwing the football, he very well might be the best. That's hard to grade. But you know, he's certainly in the conversation,
1: right,
0: for sure.
1: Like, you can put him in the Mount Rushmore, mm-hmm, and people won't roll their eyes at you. He absolutely has a stake to this claim. And like you said, the mic drop is the 4-time MVP. No one's ever done that. He is a 4-time MVP in this league. He's won MVP boards back-to-back years, too. So Aaron Rodgers is certainly at the very tippy top of the list when it comes to quarterback play in this league. And now, he might not be that same quarterback that he once was, but he still threw 24 touchdown passes last year to 7 interceptions. And as funny as it was when we did yesterday's show, Chris, we stumbled into that. It's actually his career low as far as touchdown passes are concerned in a full season, is throwing 24. But doesn't that even further illustrate how great he is and how great he was, is that 24 is the low watermark for him, and it took him until he was 41 freaking years old to do that?
0: I mean, it's
1: like 24 is something that would be a career high for a lot of quarterbacks.
0: I mean, it was
1: Double Kenny Pickett's career number.
0: Yes. I mean, it's been the most by any Steeler in the past 5 years, for sure.
1: And it's a low for him.
0: And it was in, we said he missed a game last year, and he was already still in the top, what was it, 12 in the league in touchdown passes, well within the top half of the starting quarterbacks across the league. So that does show. What if you go by the numbers year by year, things like that, it really is. And yeah, there was, it is kind of, it's strange how we kind of look at that, because it was objectively, and I think by the subjectively, the eye test last year was the best Steelers quarterback year they've had probably since 2018. I mean, Ben got hurt in 2019, 2020, they went 11-0, but it was sort of, you know, there just didn't seem, as we saw late in that season, was kind of empty calories. And then 2021, Ben willed himself at that age to get them into the playoffs, and it was great. But I, and part of that is damning with faint praise, looking at some of the, you know what we've seen, sure, the past few years. But it's also, so people kind of, we should look at them more and maybe in that lens to say, hey, that was actually 24-7 touchdown interception ratio. The fact that the shortness of the passes, the quick release, that type of thing, or the let the ball get it out quickly was bottom of the league. But it also, you also saw the pushing the downfield that we hadn't seen in a while in terms of the offense and things like that. So,
1: we see more of that with McCarthy too.
0: Yeah, so pushing it down the field. Exactly. And if you get another 20, and we talked about yesterday, we probably, assuming he stays healthy, give me more than 24 touchdown passes this year. I think, I don't know what his, like, what the odds are.
1: Yeah.
0: And you know, you got to factor in injury if that happens. If you play, if you play 17 games, I feel pretty confident he'll have more than 24 touchdown passes.
1: Yeah, just because of the upgrades around him on the offensive side of the ball, as far as the weapons that he has at his disposal, and the offensive mind that is now at the helm of the Steelers with Mike McCarthy. And, you know, I hear a lot of good things about Angelico, too, as far as his offensive coordinator is concerned. Not going to be calling plays, of course, because that's McCarthy's bag, but a big input in the offense, of course, and in the coaching aspect of things and how they want that offense to run. So I think I am in lockstep with you there that he will throw more than 24 touchdown passes this year if he remains healthy, because I think the offense is going to be a better offense this year than it was last year under McCarthy, under Angelico, and with some of the new pieces that Rodgers has around him. Were you surprised like I was when you were at this presser yesterday that he said definitively, yes, this is it, this is my final ride? Like, I know Cabali was the one who asked the question there, and he even did the, you know, little couching of it where he was like, or do you not even think about that at this time? Like, hey, Aaron, I know you don't even think about that. It's all about football now, whatever. Because last year, you guys fished a little bit for this kind of response, and he didn't give it to you. He gave you the, I'm just playing, like, blah, blah, blah. I didn't even think about that. I'm focused on the season. Now it was a definitive yes. And quite frankly, it also sounded like, and we'll hear the whole press conference in just a little bit, play that back for you here on the Steelers Blitz, but quite frankly, it sounded like once Mike Tomlin stepped aside, if it was going to be, I don't know, Chris Shula as the head coach, Aaron Rodgers probably wasn't going to come back, at least according to what Rodgers said at the podium yesterday.
0: Yeah, I went back and I was trying to find the exact verbiage he used last year.
1: About the retirement question, yes, if it's the farewell tour?
0: And he did. So this is what he said last year, or the farthest he went last year was, I'm pretty sure this is it.
1: But this was a yes, this is it.
0: Yes, this is it. There's no ambiguity there. Now, obviously, he could change his mind, whatever. I don't know. But it's not like a legally binding contract or anything like
1: true.
0: That.
1: What would change his mind, though? You know what I mean? Like, so, if he goes out and he throws 40 touchdowns to 2 interceptions in the season,

0: Steelers win the Super Bowl, I'd walk away with that. I mean, I don't know what you could do here. And then if the other end of the spectrum comes true, I think you run away from the NFL. Yeah. You're like, I'm just out of here. So I don't know what would pull him back, to be honest.
1: It's like we were actually talking about a little bit in the media room, like what hypothetical, of course, is like, did they make a conference title game and lose? Like they're just on the precipice.
0: Field goal to the Bills or something like that.
1: And he's just like, we can do this.
0: We're young. We're growing.
1: Yeah. Maybe the young players, and you think you're an ascending team.
0: They Jerome Bettis him, right? They're like, come on, one last ride.
1: That might be the only scenario where he has a good year, of course. Although he having a good year would inherent
0: be congruent with that. What if he sucked and they made it that far? Unbelievably, he has 10 interceptions and 2 touchdown passes, but they have somehow made it to the conference title game.
1: They're winning division and everything. They're winning games 6-3 every week. I don't know. Which actually kind of happened to Peyton Manning, oddly enough.
0: That is true. But yeah, that scenario might be the only one that I could see him being like, well, maybe there's a little temptation there because we're real close. But I don't think he's lying. Let's put it that way.
1: Exactly.
0: I think he genuinely thinks that this is his last year. And he's going into it believing that.
1: Yeah. And like you said, we all got that impression last year. But then I tried to look back. I'm like, didn't he say this last year? And I knew, and I looked up I tried to find went through transcripts. I spent way too much time on this stuff. And I was like, oh, this is different than last. Like, I didn't want to dive into this and say, like, maybe he said this last year and then and I'm not reneged. It's not makes you a bad person, whatever. Reneged makes it sound negative. But, I'm saying, okay, am I going to buy it? And no, he definitely was. He was
0: more open about it.
1: He left a lot of qualifiers last year and to say, like, it's looking like whatever. He didn't want to. But this time for him to be, he's very intentional with what he does and what he says. So he knew there would be a question. And it took about 15 minutes into the presser because I think we all sort of thought, there's too many other things. He's going to tiptoe around it again. At least that's the way I approached it. I don't know. So whatever. Props to Gabole. He asked the question. He got the answer. And so Aaron wanted it out there that this is it. He didn't leave any margin for misinterpretation or looking into it as reading, does that really mean, whatever. And so, it's reality of being 42 years old. It'll be 43 when the season ends. And there's only been really, one NFL quarterback. I don't even know if anybody started a game at 43 other than Tom Brady. I know there's been a couple that have been in the league.
0: Was Flutie that old when he got? And I know Flutie was a pretty elderly statesman.
1: Certainly no one's been a season-long starter after 43.
0: Other than Thomas.
1: I mean, there's been a couple guys that filled in. I think Warren Moon might have started a game as a backup or two, things like that. I don't know. Was there Steve Grogan might have been thrown in there?
0: Great name.
1: There's been some older backups at times.
0: Yeah, 43-year-old, 5 games played for Doug Flutie in New England. Never started one of them, though. He was 5-for-10 for 29 yards.
1: I think they retired. They let him in the very final game try a drop kick. And the first drop kick tried in 80 years or whatever it was.
0: His last year as kind of a quote-unquote starter was at age 41 in 2003. He played in 7 games, started 5 games for the San Diego Chargers, and went 2-3. So there goes Doug Flutie as far as the person that popped into my head as far as someone that could be put up against Aaron Rodgers. Brady really might be the only one that has accomplished that.
1: And certainly
0: it's uncharted territory for Rodgers.
1: The only one that had any degree of success. Yes. Let's put it that way.
0: Well, and I think Rodgers... I know he hasn't had the success that Brady has had in his, fourth decade on Earth, and he never will, because no one will.
1: Yeah.
0: That dude aged like an absolute anomaly. But Rodgers is aging pretty well.
1: Yeah.
0: I mean, he just won a division at age 41. Like, it's not like he's just some complete slouch out there.
1: And quite frankly, if that 2020 Bucks roster and the veterans they brought in and that roster was set up to win... I'm not convinced if Rodgers couldn't have won the Super Bowl. You know what I mean? Like last year's Rodgers or something. Without looking at Brady and,
0: it was a super team. They brought the Monstars together. They got Gronk to come out of retirement. They're bringing crazy-ass AB in on the fold, and he's catching a touchdown in the Super Bowl. They already had Mike Evans and Godwin. You know what I mean? They just had an elite team. Tristan Wirfs, Vita Vea, Levante David in the middle of that defense was at the height of his powers. I mean, it was a great team.
1: Yeah,
0: it was legitimate. And no offense to the Steelers last year. They were a good team. They won the division. They made the playoffs. But that Bucs team was a great team, a Super Bowl caliber team. And I agree with you. The Steelers aren't quite there yet. They're building towards it. But if they were there, I think this version of Rodgers could get them some playoff wins, could make them a run.
1: I think Brady was 43 that year.
0: When they won the Super Bowl in Tampa Bay?
1: Yes, because I think he retired then because he played 2 more years after that.
0: That's right.
1: And
0: it was still pretty solid.
1: And that, yeah, actually that 2021 Bucks team was, throughout the regular season, was better than the 2020 Bucks team. And they didn't, remember the Rams just barely beat them, and it was a back and forth.
0: Yeah, 2021 was 13-4.
1: And like, they were really good, but remember the Rams

0: Well, the Super Bowl, and it was just the Rams.
1: It was that play, right? That Cooper Kupp pass
0: that was a really good playoff game.
1: Oh, it was close to Tampa winning that Super Bowl.
0: Yeah, they really used to, that last year, Tampa wasn't running good. They won the division because it was a crap NFC South, and they lost at home to Dallas in the playoffs. They weren't that good of a team.
1: You were right. Age 43, Tom Brady won his seventh and final Super Bowl. In those four playoff games, he threw for 1,061 yards and 10 touchdown passes.
0: Yeah. I don't know if Aaron has that in him anymore.
1: Regular season, he threw for 4,633 yards, 40 touchdowns, 12 interceptions. Then he followed that up at his age 44 season by throwing for 43 touchdowns to lead the league and having 12 interceptions.
0: I've gone on that.
1: No one ages like that. No one does.
0: Like, and they both played so long, it goes back to pretty much when I was in college. Well, certainly with Brady, definitely when I was in college. But like Ovechkin and Brady, I used to hate them so much, but then they became so good.
1: They just make you respect them. Yeah, wear you down with their greatness.
0: At some point, when you get to 900, 1,000, goals almost in Ovechkin's case, and Brady does what he...
1: It was harder to do with Brady, because with Ovechkin, it's like, come on, you were bug windshield forever with us, so it's kind of easy to shake your hands after a while, because, we have two more than you do.
0: Yeah.
1: But with Brady, once he got to Tampa Bay, I think it was easier to kind of remove yourself from that rivalry, that year in Tampa Bay, it was easy to kind of respect him and really just be in awe of what he was going through, and I think that happens with Rodgers a lot around the league, too, is like, I bet you that there are some... I'm not going to go as far as to say Bears fans because I'm not an idiot. But I bet you there are some Vikings fans out there, right? Or maybe some other a Cowboy fan, right? Or something like that. Someone who's been plagued by a Niner fan who has had the upper hand on him every once in a while. But like now they probably look at him and they're just like, man, like he's still kicking it at age 42, going on 43. He's not Brady, 40 touchdown passes a year, but 25 touchdown passes is still pretty damn good. And still being able to be that week in and week out starter, and for a team to be able to plan around you at age 42 is uncharted territory that has only been charted by one person. So I guess that doesn't make it uncharted territory. It's very few charted. Yeah, it has been charted very less. Move on. You know what I'm saying?
0: Lightly chartered territory.
1: Charcuterie.
0: Charcuterie. Yes.
1: Okay, go ahead.
0: You're making me hungry now. It is. And again, we look through the lens of, having been for 18 years, I think skewed a lot of, that's a whole generation of
1: my entire life.
0: Or if you just, that's all you remember is that. And all of a sudden the Steelers struggled through these couple years and everything. And so again, looking back at last season, and then especially again, and I don't mean to hammer this in retrospect, it kind of make me, again, you're living through it, and it's like where the Steelers wide receiver core, what it was last year, and then you see even now, which again, and I still think they need an upgrade now, but it's miles ahead of where it was last year.
1: I think he's more comfortable with Fatana being on that left side, too. I think he's going to like that a lot more. His most trusted offensive lineman's not going to be on the left. The weapons that he has in the run in the passing game, he's got a running back tandem now that he, I didn't mean to say now, he has a running back tandem that is comparable, if not maybe more complementary of each other than the great tandem that he had last year. So everything about this offense is working in a much better capacity than Aaron Rodgers. And then, of course, the guy calling the plays is one of the most experienced and most successful at doing that in the league's history.
0: And, there's a gradual... Because I was asked this earlier, like, I think everybody agrees that Rodgers, the quarterback of the Steelers this year, is in a better circumstance than he was last year. If you combine the play caller, the coordinator, yes, the weapons at wide receiver, even you could say, I guess you could say the offensive line, you would still think they're ascending. Those three guys, your three best linemen are now entering their third and fourth years. Second year, depending on how you want to find, because Fatana didn't play as a rookie. In a lot of ways, they're still young enough. You know that the era is still pointing up in terms of where they are. Nobody's the oldest guy in the line is now moved on. Anyway, I think no matter how you slice it, you would think that the quarterback is in a better position to succeed this year than last year. So then do you weigh that against him at 42 versus 41? I don't know how much drop off there will be in one year in terms of age related decline. And you have to assume, it's just human nature, it's physiology, it's reality, that you age, you get worse. Trust me, I know this in a lot of ways. But that I think it'll be more than made up for by the situation, by the nest. I love using that word. We both do. Put around Rodgers this year in terms of this, he's more set up to succeed, I think, this year.

0: here in that way. So,
1: yes, he absolutely is.
0: So I think it's not unreasonable at all. I think it's reasonable to expect that he'll be better this year. His stats will be better. The offense will be better. Things like that. And again, remember last year, the Steelers' point production from where it was in the previous, I don't know, 3 years, I guess, maybe 4 years going back, it had gone up to where the point where, remember, that the year before in the Fields, Russell Wilson year, they were still, what, averaging 18 points a game. It right. was winning a lot. This year, you're up in the mid-20s this past season, you got 23-24 range. And just in that alone, you saw that the offensive production was there. And listen, not just the quarterback, but the quarterback, not breaking news here, is the engine behind an NFL offense at any point.
2: We're going to keep this Rodgers train rolling all day today. We got some power rankings that we're going to get to as well a little bit later on in the show. And off-season edition of those, see where the teams kind of stack up after the draft, after OTAs are getting to start open up. You're starting to move into that next phase of the off-season. But when we come back, we will hear from Aaron Rodgers. We'll play you that press conference from yesterday. It's important stuff, so we want to make sure you get all of that. Tom Opferman, Chris Adamski on the Steelers Blitz on Steelers Nation Radio, part of the Steelers Audio Network.
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4: Hi, Western Pennsylvania. This is Edgar Snyder. I want to thank you for over 40 years of trusting my law firm. During those years, we've helped thousands of people just like you, our neighbors. We're here for you. We're here for our community. We're here for our region. If you've been seriously hurt in an accident, you need to talk to a lawyer, even if it's not us. If you do call us, know that you'll have the firm with over 40 years of experience fighting to get the money you deserve. And of course, there's never a fee unless we get money for you.
5: Rodgers spoke to the media yesterday following OTAs. Was it following or was it before OTAs?
6: It was following
5: OTAs. Everybody kind of started getting the scrum going on, right? You talked to McCarthy, Howard off the field, Aller off the field, Rudolph off the field. I mean, everybody was opening their mouth yesterday and giving you some stuff. So we're going to get to Aaron Rodgers in just a second. But it wasn't just the "this is it, my final ride" when it came to talking to Aaron. There's a lot of stuff to glean from this, and you're going to hear about this in just a second, and we can kick it around a little bit more after we hear from Aaron. But the mentorship thing, too, was, I think, a very intriguing answer by him, and a little bit of a callback to the old Brett Favre, "well, it's not in my job description," which Rodgers is so good at doing that, and kind of pulling those kind of comedic strings, making those callbacks happen. So, I bet it was an answer that people could read into if they wanted to too much and be like, uh-oh, he doesn't really think it's in his job. But he was totally tongue-in-cheek. And he said, if Aller wants to learn, he can learn. And I will continue to push Howard in the right direction. Words of that effect. And I think that that really is the key when it comes to someone like Rodgers. It's not like he's going to show up and expect you to learn, right? You got to go up to him and tell him that you want to. And then he's going to be open to do so. And I think that's what Howard did last year. Like, he went up to him and said, "Hey, man, I'm your sponge. Like, please, anything you can give me, you know, if I'm annoying you, let me know. But, like, I'm going to ask you a ton of questions. Like, I want to be able to get as much as I can out of you, out of being able to be your shadow." And I think that he basically implied, "Hey, Drew, if you want to do that too, you got to be the one that kind of initiates it." And I get that. You know, what does the 22-year vet, 43-year-old, 42 going on 43-year-old need to do to be like, "Hey, Drew, you're not showing up to class on time"? Like, he doesn't have to, you know, kick him in the rear end and force him to learn if he doesn't want to learn. But that being said, it would be absolutely idiotic for Drew Aller to be like, "I'm good. I'll just focus on what McCarthy tells me."
7: Yeah, I think he knows. I think he'll do that. And I think, Rodgers, again, all indication. Now, whether Will Howard, his personality in general, just is welcoming, or however you want to put that, or whether Will Howard was kind of the initiator of that, or whether, you know, whatever it is, in retrospect, however that relationship got started, it's a very good relationship. It's been a tight relationship. Aaron revealed that Howard was in California with him, training with him before he even signed with the Steelers.
5: They didn't get ice cream together.
7: They did not get ice cream, though. He missed out on the ice cream. He didn't get the invite. I don't know what he got to do.
5: What's the guy got to do to get an invite for some ice cream? I mean, Mason was there.
7: I know. You're the other quarterback. You got tight ends.
5: Skoronic.
7: Yeah. Special teams guy. What are we doing here?
5: They looked like they were very unbothered in that video of them getting ice cream, which is kind of hard for me to believe, right? I mean, it's Rodgers and Skoronic and Freiermuth and Mason Rudolph. Like, you'd think that they'd be getting

0: you know, Beatles treatment.
1: And the, it's not like they're not. See, hockey players can kind of blend in to a point. Are you baseball players?
0: Not Rodgers, not Fryman. I mean, first of all, they're wrong. Massive human beings.
1: Yes, they're all over 6'4", all four of them. They all line up together like that. I mean, they had to, you know, you're kind of making a.
2: Even if you don't know football, you're like, is that guy like an athlete or something? Yeah, like, he's just not normal size.
1: Yeah, and then you got Skronik's hair sticking out.
0: Well, he's the one guy that looks like, okay, he just worked in like a landscaping duty for like the past 4 hours, so whatever.
1: Yeah, he was just there getting ice cream after.
0: You know what? I'm proud of you, Pittsburgh. I respect it. You know, let the guys eat some ice cream. Let them have their cone in peace.
1: It was, you know, Friday night.
0: Don't need to hound these guys like crazy.
1: That's early, especially a hot weekend like it was, early May.
0: I got to get to some. There are some great ice cream places around Pittsburgh. I mean, I think that is maybe one of the more underrated talking points when it comes to the food scene in Pittsburgh. There are some great, like, unique, like, mom and pop ice cream
1: stops. I found one near my new house that I never knew about. That's really
0: cool. You just found one.
1: Yeah. It's kind of in the middle of nowhere, too.
0: And it's great, isn't it?
1: Oh, yeah.
0: Oh my God. And they got all these different kind of sundaes and stuff and all this weird stuff that they're doing, like, in the specialty menus. It's the best. I love it. Ice cream scene in Pittsburgh is popping. It's alive and well.
1: And that's the thing. Having, like, younger kids now, after a baseball game.
0: Gotta get the ice cream.
1: I mean, that's only if it gets a hit, right? Yes. You
0: struck out. No ice cream. Strawberries only.
1: A little league game, the team goes afterward to get some ice cream. I mean, come on, is there anything more?
0: There's nothing more American, to be quite honest with you. Not just Pittsburgh, but American. All right, let's get to the ice cream man himself. Aaron Rodgers spoke with the media yesterday, a very lengthy conversation. If you missed it, we got you covered. Here's what Aaron Rodgers had to say.
3: Glad to be back. And was there much doubt, if any, you would come back?
4: Yeah, there was some doubt for sure, but I had good conversations with Mike. Going back to when he was hired, and it's nice to come back. I mean, it felt different than last year because I knew some of the guys and some of the people that work here and stuff, so it felt good coming in.
5: Aaron, what was that decision-making process like for you? How did you eventually come to the decision to return?
4: Yeah, I had a lot of conversations with Mike and Omar and for a while, and I just had a lot of conversations with my wife about it, and after the draft came to the conclusion that I wanted to play, I wanted to come back.
3: Aaron, last year when you signed, you said decisions made out of ego for you were unfulfilling, but ones that came from your soul was best for your soul. Is that the case in this instance, and why is that?
4: I mean, I had a conversation with Omar at the end of last year, and I encouraged him for an outside perspective to interview Mike, not thinking that he even would, honestly, just because the way the league goes and the trend, you know, it's kind of like whoever worked with Sean, you know, Kyle or one of those guys, Matt now, you know, gets a lot of looks, and multiple guys in those trees have, but then when it became more serious, I was thinking, wow, that'd be really interesting thought to come back and play with Mike. And it's more than just Mike. I mean, James Campen is a close friend, been a close friend since he was coaching Green Bay with me for 14 years. Mark Lavat, same thing. Grant Thorne, been around him a long time. Obviously, I know Simmons and Joe Witt, Pat Graham from my time in Green Bay. So a lot of familiarity with those guys.
3: Aaron, what excites you about the roster? What's your thoughts on the roster?
4: Well, I think we were close last year. I think we added some good pieces. Felt like we needed a lineman probably at some point. They drafted a guy in the first round they like. Thought we needed somebody who could work in the slot. And obviously Jeremy being picked there is a guy they think can do it. Bringing in Pittman, you know, was obviously a good addition. Rico Dottle, Jamel on defense, Brisker, you know, as well. So a lot of good pieces added to the mix.
6: Would you have come back for any of those other guys you mentioned, or did it have to be Coach McCarthy to come back for?
4: Well, that's a what-if conversation. I don't really want to go way down that line, but, you know, there's definitely a full circle aspect to it that piqued my interest from the start.
3: Aaron, when you see Pittman, you see Donald, you see the attention they paid to offense in the draft, you said you made the decision after the draft. Did you, seeing the pieces that they wanted to add for you, influence your decision to come up?
4: Well, I think they're adding for the team, and not sure where I was at But Mike and I had a lot of good conversations over the weeks. We talked, you know, at least every week, if not

0: couple times a week. And I actually was down in Southern California with Will, so I got to throw with Pittman down there. And I've known him a little bit. He's a Southern California kid, so I've always respected his game. But he's a smart player. You know, he's got good hands, good catch radius. So obviously pairing him with DK, I thought was good for us.
1: Mike said it was a special moment when you guys both walked onto the field together. What was that like from your perspective, just to be reunited with him?
0: I mean, I love Mike. Mike and I spend a lot of time together. A lot of great highs over the years. A lot of respect for him, and it's pretty amazing. Guy's coached at three iconic franchises now with Green Bay and Dallas. It was surreal, honestly, sitting in the meeting, the first 8 o'clock meeting on Monday. Took me back to being a 22-year-old kid sitting in Green Bay listening to Mike's first meeting in 2006. So it's fun. I mean, it's like a pinch me moments. You know, been happening the last few days. Getting to sit next to James Campen in the meetings is fun. Jari Evans was a teammate of mine. You know, he's on the staff now. Was a Hall of Famer. Should be a Hall of Famer. So that's pretty cool too. So a lot of connections.
2: Aaron, why was it important for you to be here for the first day of OTAs, and what are you hoping to get out of this portion of the offseason?
0: Just familiar with some of the changes that Mike has made to the offense over the years. We haven't been together since 2018, so there's some terminology we're working through. But I've been out in Pittsburgh since early May, so I was excited to actually get to come to the facility.
3: At this stage of your career, you had a good relationship with Will, have a good relationship with Will. Do you see that as part of your job description, is to help foster Will and Drew, and mentor them, that kind of thing, develop them?
0: Well, that's, to coin a phrase after the guy that I followed, it's not in my job description, but I think it's a great opportunity for sure to be able to mentor those guys. And means a lot to me that all the backups I've had over the years, a lot of good relationships still to this day with those guys, and the fun I had with Will last year. I'll try and mentor Drew as much as he wants me to, and keep staying on Will.
1: Aaron, we saw the video of you getting ice cream over the weekend. You said you've been here since early May. What kind of other things have you been up to since you've been in town?
0: I'm not going to tell you what I do in my personal time. You already saw I went to that ice cream spot.
1: Were you surprised there weren't other sightings of you until that? Was that intentional?
0: Was it intentional to be sighted?
1: To not be sighted.
0: No, I just lived my life.
4: Aaron, this has been, Michael Pittman talked about the excitement to work with DK Metcalf, each of them drawing double teams, opening up opportunities for each other. You just talked about Jared Bernard. How excited are you to work with, a bigger complement of receivers working in an offense through Mike that focuses a lot more through the quarterback?
0: I mean, every offense, I think, wants to focus through the quarterback, but the way that we were trained is true West Coast, and the West Coast offense is about timing and spacing, and it's the origin of quarterback-friendly offenses, I think, is the West Coast offense. So, obviously, that's easy for me to slip right back into that. But I'm excited about the guys. You got to temper expectations and judgments because we're out here in, helmets and shorts. But I'll tell you one thing I really am excited about, and that's going back to Latrobe. And that's no BS. I can't wait for that.
5: How did you feel physically after playing 16-1? Last year, and how much of that physical getting back into shape for this season came into your calculus?
0: Yeah, that was a big part of it. Just wanted to see how I responded once we got into the off season, at least a month or so, as my body started to recover. And obviously, I broke multiple bones in my arm and wrist. So I was wanting to see how that would heal up after not getting it wrapped and hit every single week. So. And then you got to see how you feel when you respond to working out. But I felt good. I've been training and staying in shape. And I love the strength staff here. Again, Mark and they kept Justice, who's a big favorite of all the guys in the locker room. So it's a really good.

0: the training staff, and I've enjoyed the workout so far.
1: Aaron, what do you like so much about the trophy?
0: Besides Meadows, I just love the opportunity for camaraderie and for that team chemistry. You know, Mike used to talk about a lot, Mike T, about capturing that cannot be kind of quantified, and that's what Latrobe gives you, the opportunity to spend time with each other at nighttime, you know, on the breaks and stuff, and you're staying in a dorm, you know, sharing a bathroom and a shower with a teammate, and there's some great team bonding opportunities for that, and I just think it's invaluable.
2: Last year you talked about how important it was to kind of get that time and space to make that decision. How meaningful was that this offseason to be allowed that kind of place to make your own decision?
0: I wasn't under contract, so I could take as much time as I wanted to. But I mean, I was honest with Mike and Omar and Mr. Rooney from the start, where I was at and what I was thinking. And after I, you know, saw the moves and felt like my body was in a good place to make a decision, I felt like it was right decision to come back.
3: Aaron, how has Mike's offense evolved since you were with him last in 2018?
0: Yeah, I think it's just the next generations of the West Coast offense. You know, it went kind of Bill Walsh to kind of what Mike was doing with Paul Hackett, and then it's kind of grown from there as it's incorporated some of the schematic stuff from you know, the Fed offenses around the league and some of the motion stuff that you see so much of the Shanahan tree doing. But I think from a real fundamental level, it's all about the quarterback's timing. So there's been good detail on, you know, all the route concepts of when you need to be open and how important the depth is. And because as a quarterback, Bill Walsh used to say, you should be able to throw balls blind, knowing guys going to be in certain spots. So can we get those guys on the same page and knowing the timing and the spacing in the passing game?
4: Do you feel like there's been needing to be an adjustment here? Do you kind of find yourself, you can seamlessly kind of fit right back into that?
0: To what?
4: With Mike.
0: Yeah, I mean, I spent 13 years in it. He's changed some stuff when he was in Dallas with Dak. I'll battle on a couple things that I'll be stubborn about, you know, terminology-wise. But, I think part of the process is just growing and me having to adjust some of the stuff that I've done or terminology I like. And so it's a fun learning experience right now. You know, it's a couple times today he's calling plays in the huddle and I'm asking, like, hey, what does this mean? You know, just because it's stuff that we used to run, but he's just called it something different now. So it's a good part of the learning process.
5: Aaron, you mentioned Mike T a second ago. I know he was a big reason why you came to Pittsburgh in the first place. How did you kind of navigate his decision to walk away, and how much did that factor into when you were weighing your decision about whether or not to return here?
0: Yeah, I love Mike T. I mean, I really appreciate the opportunity to come in last year and love my experience with him. And, you know, I thought when he said he was stepping away, that was an emotional moment just because we all love him so much and care about him. And you know, I thought that that was probably it for me in Pittsburgh. But when the decision was made to hire Mike, I started opening my mind back up to coming back.
1: Two more. Aaron, do you believe that this could be your last year? Do you even think of that right now?
0: Yes.
1: As in your last year?
0: This is it, yeah.
6: And how close is this team, do you think, with you coming back and Coach McCarthy's offensive place, to taking a couple steps forward then?
0: I mean, it's day three. Like, can we talk about that in Latrobe after a nice little Meadows freeze?
6: Well, are you optimistic with how the pieces that have been added fit what you know to be the offense?
0: Yeah, but I think you have to temper expectations, you know, this time of year, because all the years I've played, sometimes you get excited about guys how they look in shorts and a helmet, and then when the pads go on, it just changes everything. It changes the offensive line first and foremost, but it changes how guys play. Some guys slow down. Some guys speed up. Some guys have extra confidence with pads on. Some guys, you know, have some trepidation with the pads on. So you just got to, you know, kind of temper your expectations, not make any snap judgments, and wait till camp to see how things come together. But I am excited about these guys. I'm excited about the team, and it's fun to be back in the locker room with those guys.
7: Steelers starting quarterback Aaron Rodgers ahead of what is now known of being his final season in the

0: NFL. He announced that during that press conference. Nice little 13-minute swath of answers from Rodgers. And that's one thing, Chris. He'll always talk to you guys, huh? Like, it's always like an 8, 9, 10-minute kind of media session when it comes to Aaron. Very insightful kind of answers. Give you a little bit of a, you know, prickliness sometimes, a little bit of a cactus kind of feel to him every now and then. I don't know who asked that question about, like, would you have come back for any of those other coaches you named other than McCarthy? And he just, oh, that's a what if. I'm not going to go down these what if semantics with you, Tim Benz. I knew it was you, Tim. But, I mean, it's always, you know, hate him or love him, that's some dude that if you're going to listen to kind of someone preach about football, keep those ears open for Aaron Rodgers. He's forgotten more than any of us will ever know about that game.
1: I mean, he is legitimately, I respect people that are intelligent. He's obviously intelligent, and he obviously is intelligent football-wise, too. People talk about, that's not, I mean, there is a degree of, if you've been in the league 21 years, you've seen a lot. There's an experience factor with that, right, in terms of it. And there's also a degree, there's people that, like, I don't even know, he does, and I don't know how to word this. Like he does study the game. He does, in terms of, but his knowledge isn't the type where he's in the playbook 24/7. It's just like it naturally kind of comes to him to a point.
0: I don't study the game. Game studies me.
1: And
0: he's like that Tropic Thunder line.
2: Yeah. I'll read the script. Script reads me.
0: What? I don't study the games. Game reads me. Game studies me.
1: So he know it came to him naturally, and he has 21 years of NFL experience, and he also does. He's curious about studying, like he does. He wants to be part of that game plan, not because he wants to be a control freak necessarily, but because it's more like he enjoys digging in and seeing like how things work, its schematics and things like that.
0: We will keep talking some Rodgers to wrap up the first hour. Kind of talk about where he's at now as far as his game is concerned and what will be his final season in the NFL. We got power rankings coming up as well. So keep it right here on the Steelers Blitz on Steelers Nation Radio, part of the Steelers Audio Network.
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11: We know of Rodgers' greatness. We've talked about that a bit today. Four-time MVP, all that jazz. 24 is a low mark for him as far as touchdown passes are thrown. He's one of the greatest quarterbacks of all time. We've established that, and it deserves to be established in the wake of him announcing that this is going to be his farewell season. But what does Rodgers bring to the table now? What is his greatest strengths? What are his biggest weaknesses, his flaws that need to be overcome? I think that's pretty obvious at this point. The greatest strength is his mind. You know, that pre-snap recognition, being able to break down a defense and know what the defense is going to do even before those defensive players know what they're going to do. But I also think an underrated aspect of what he's still great at, Chris, is that arm talent. Like, I really think that that arm talent is still not to where it was at the height, but it's still really, really impressive. I mean, we saw him uncork some crazy throws last year. And in fact, there were two that, you know, didn't really come to fruition that made you go, whoa. Remember when he threw the Hail Mary that they didn't come down with it, but like he bombed it like 60 plus yards at the end of the half or a game or something like that? Like, that was a moment where you went, whoa, he just threw it 60 plus yards in the air still. Like, I didn't think that he would be able to do that. And then there was a throw that Freiermuth couldn't haul in, but Rodgers, I can't remember exactly the game, it was early in the season, Rodgers like moving across his body and like throws it 30, 40 yards down the field on a dot with some chutzpah behind it. I mean, I think people go to the brain right away, and they're right. That's at the top of the list. But, like, the arm talent is still extremely impressive for a 43-year-old. Yeah. 42-year-old. Yeah. I keep doing that to him, and I'm so sorry.
12: By the end of the year, he'll be
11: I'll be right.
12: But, yeah, you know, if we go a week, probably week
11: 14. I don't want to give him a giveaway a year. 13. I mean.
12: That's right. I don't know what the line is. Is it the football reference? Is probably in the – because they put an age there. Like, if you turn – if your birthday is – October 1st, I assume you'd be that next year, whatever you're turning. If it's November 1st, what is it, October? Is it week 8
11: of
12: the cutoff year?
11: For like preschool or kindergarten what they do with the NFL?
12: What did your age, whatever season? And I guess if you turn it in December, you would still would be...
11: I think it's your age 42 season.
12: Yeah, he'd be at 42. So yeah. I wonder what the cutoff is. Not that it matters.
11: So he'll be 42. I keep calling him 43 and I feel so bad.
12: If he was 42 right now, his birthday was in July, you'd say he's a 43-year-old quarterback. Anywho,
11: now that we have birthdays figured
12: out. Yes, we figured that out. Yes, you definitely saw that some of those throws that even like the aforementioned Roethlisberger, Hall of Fame quarterback, couldn't make. I mean, Justin Fields is known as having a strong arm. I mean, there's been guys that we've had come through here. And Russell Wilson, he's not known for his arm strength for one thing, but he might be a Hall of Famer too. We've had quarterbacks come through here, and you just see it, some of the throws that Rodgers made that you just, whew, you can see that. And that, you even heard it from, Michael Pittman, again, who has worked with potentially two Hall of Fame quarterbacks himself. One of them was even older than Rodgers last year in the arm strength in terms of Philip Rivers did not have that arm strength. Whatever he was, he didn't keep it into his 40s. Let's put it that way.

to say it kindly. But Pittman said, like, you see the way he spins the ball. Angelico talked about, you see the way he still spins the ball. And these are guys that work in pro football. It's not just me that might, when I'm going to watch the Peter Stanchup High School game, like, oh, wow, like, you know, I'm kind of impressed by a throw. Mm-hmm. These guys that work in pro football.

0: and you go, yeah. Whoa, yeah. That's a little bit of a different sounding thing than I've ever experienced.
1: Yeah, yeah, they talk about the old trouble with the curve. Is that the
0: you can
1: the,
0: hear
1: yeah,
0: it?
1: You can hear yes. it more. Yes, it, there is something.
0: To I don't need to see.
1: It was, and of course, the running joke is
0: Clint Eastwood. Mad. The entire movie was just him going, I'm mad, and then Justin Timberlake showed up.
1: That's isn't that pretty much
0: it's a very accurate description of the movie, right?
1: Every Clint Eastwood movie in the past since he took whatever it is.
0: And then like the guy working at the hotel or something like that, or at the motel, like has a 98 mile per hour heater, and Amy Adams finds him throwing to his brother like on the side of the like hotel 8 or something like that, and all of a sudden he strikes out this number one prospect. It's a very weird movie to
1: be honest
0: with you.
1: It's true. It could have been better. Like it was pretty cheesy too.
0: Very
1: like,
0: cheesy, yeah. Yes.
1: It's just like I wish it could have.
0: But it did give us the line of hey, you can hear it. Which is it's true with quarterbacks. Like, I remember Mark Madden, who I obviously work with at the time, he talks about what, when he saw Marino for the first time covering high school football, you could hear the ball. It was just a different kind of feel. Mark Bolger was the only other person that he was like, that was the same thing. Like, then Bolger comes along in the Whippule, and it's like, you can hear this damn thing if you close your eyes, whistle through the air. And lo and behold, Dan Marino was one of the greatest quarterbacks of all time. Mark Bolger, very accomplished NFL starting quarterback. Like, these guys just have a different kind of feel to them. I saw this video on the internet the other day. Joe Milton, some guy was helping him move, and he knew who he was. So he was like, oh, what's up, man? You're Joe Milton, blah, blah, blah. He's like, hey, can you give me, like, the full Joe Milton pass? Like, can you throw it to me, like, wow. as fast as you can? And, like, Milton turned to his buddy who was filming him. He's like, should I actually do this? Dude almost put a dent in the truck, the moving truck that was behind the guy. And, like, he had his hands up ready to catch it, and it just zipped right through it. You could see sparks fly from the friction, and he went, did you throw it yet? Like, he didn't even know it. So, like, dude, these guys just, they uncork it at a different level, and then Rodgers is uncorking it at a different level compared to them. Not the Marino, but you know what I'm saying, the Miltons and the Bolgers of the world.
1: We were kidding, saying, like, Rodgers is trying to kill us because there are, there seems to be, put it this way, again, we watch media, we see these practices, right? You stand along the sidelines for it. And obviously, there's a degree of you got to be somewhat aware that you're within a few feet of an NFL practice sideline. Right. There may be a ball that you're going to be just like anything else. Be aware, right? So, but with Rodgers, you would be a little more aware because the joke was always trying to get us, right? You know, the media, whatever you might say about it, but just kidding with that respect. But there's balls and they come and you got to be ready. It was like, I talk about the time, again, you watch in practice, you see these NFL players, they're all, you know, there's so many 300 pounders, whatever, the best athletes in the world. But like Stephon Tuitt, in terms of his size and the way he can move, there was one time there was like running to the corner to get somebody to tackle somebody. And I was there, I'm like, oh, my life flashed before my eyes because I saw this big 91 coming right at me, and I'm like, oh my God, I'm going to die here from this.
0: Rodgers would put a hole through your chest.
1: Yes, the same thing. You got to be aware when that ball comes flying. Wait, it skips across the turf if it's not caught by somebody.
0: Now, quickly, since we're up against it, the weakness is still, you know, he gets rid of the ball really quick. He doesn't want to get hit as much as he used to. That comes with the territory when you age, not just as a quarterback in life. I don't want to get hit as much as I used to in life. It sucks. It hurts. So, that is certainly something that's a problem. But last year, you got the ball out real quick. It was a lot of short stuff. And it wasn't the best offensive mind as far as the NFL level is concerned. No offense, Art. I mean, you had some success at the NFL level, but you needed Derrick Henry probably to do your thing. Now, if things are, you know, quick, 2 seconds on schedule, keep Aaron upright, I have more faith that there's some more, you know, unique stuff happening after the catch. Little rub being happening, a little legal pick maybe happening there, that will spring guys for bigger gains, even though the pass is only 5-10 air yards.
1: Yeah, I am curious to see or interested to see how it plays out. You're right. It's certainly not going to be, he's not going to all of a sudden.
0: Like, I guess what I'm saying is McCarthy will help his weakness.
1: Yes, and I wonder how much, if he won't be, have the quickest release time this year compared to like he did last year. It still be in the bottom, you know, third or fourth.
0: But does he hold on to it a little more knowing it's the last year? Knowing it's the last ride?
1: That's what, you know.
0: Maybe. Like, maybe I get, you know, Myles Garrett to tattoo me right between the eight, but I make a play to Freiermuth because I know this is it.
1: Or maybe if it's second half of the season, you're like, well, if I'm out for 6 weeks, my career is over in the second. So maybe it makes you, I don't know.
0: I don't want to end it on that note. I want to be able to, you know, walk off the field and wave and stuff.
1: Yeah, so maybe, I don't know how that'll play out for sure. But certainly the offense will be different, and I do... I don't think it was all. I'm not going to sit here and blame Arthur Smith for this or blame or what. And there's, again, we talk about a negative.

0: terms, and generally it is, because you need a place to develop, and the lack of Don Field, and they go hand in hand. You obviously, just simple logic. If you don't hold, if you're getting the ball, rid of the ball quick, you can't let a play develop down the field, so you're not going to be able to go down the field. And so I don't. It's not a positive per se, but it's also There are offenses that are designed to be quick hitting, and it's not in itself a negative thing per se. Okay, now you want, especially if you have Rodgers' arm and you want to get some plays, you got to go down the field more. So you need that. But I am curious to see if he's still at the bottom of the list in terms of release time this year, as he was last year with the new offense, new coordinator, new play caller, all that.
1: We roll up our sleeves next, and we give you our first official off-season power rankings. How are these teams stacking up? What is the top 10 as we sit here on May 21st? Because that's what everybody's curious about. Is the top 10 on May 21st? So power rankings, off-season edition next. It's Tom Offerman. It's Chris Adamski on the Steelers Blitz on Steelers Nation Radio, part of the Steelers Audio Network.
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0: 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I'm looking strong. 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
1: Hi, Tom.
2: Wow, the demon brought some music with him from the depths of hell this time. That's pretty cool. But the demon has been in slumber for a while. But when things are getting powerful, it's time for Power Rankings. It's time for that demon to show up and introduce it. Chris, I got my top 10 here. I got my JDQ MTC, the teams that just didn't quite make the cut. It is May 21st. Let's rank NFL teams. That seems extremely appropriate.
1: It does.
2: My JDQ MTC to kick us off, 11, the Bears, 12, the Packers, 13, the Lions. I have the entire NFC North right there, 11, 12, 13, save the Vikings. They didn't make the cut at all. 14, I have the Chargers, and 15, your final team in the JDQ MTC is your defending AFC North champion, Pittsburgh Steelers.
1: I kind of like a lot of things you're doing here, I got to admit.
2: Picking up what I'm putting down, huh?
0: Thanks.
1: Number 11.
2: Creeped out there a little bit.
1: It's okay.
0: It's been a while, you know. I missed you guys.
1: I like the more, agreeable demon.
0: This is my normal voice. You play it up for the show and stuff like that. You know, play a character and all that. Okay, I have to go.
1: My JDQ MTC.
2: You did it.
1: I did. It was very good. Number 11, the Chicago Bears. Number 12, L.A. Chargers. Number 13, Detroit Lions.
2: Oh, we're right there. We're kind of right in the same area.
1: 14, Jacksonville Jaguars.
2: Oh, the Jags made it.
1: I would say Jaguars. Are you a Jaguars or
2: Jaguars?
1: Jaguars.
2: Yeah, hey, Jaguar. Say
1: Jaguar. That's what it's spelled, right?
2: I wouldn't say it like Will Ferrell in that one SNL skit. I drive a Jaguar.
1: I like how their original logo was like a leaping jaguar.
2: Oh, so cool.
1: Yes.
2: They should bring it back.
1: But they got sued by the Jaguar company. That's what happened. Or they got, you know, with it's
2: the car sued the team?
1: Yes.
2: Unbelievable.
1: I know. Isn't it terrible?
2: I mean, NFL is the king, okay? Oh. You stupid car. I don't care if you came first or not.
1: This actually reminds me, and this is going off the rails, that the Jaguars and Panthers came together. So the Jaguars, they both have heads of cats, which, like, come on, you can be a little more creative. But did you know the Carolina Panthers logo?
2: I just saw this.
1: Yeah, is the two states?
2: The states of Carolina.
1: Yes. I never knew that. Blew my mind when I saw that. I did. I was wondering why.
2: There's something with the Philly Eagle too, isn't that like?
1: Oh, really?
2: I think the outline of the feathers on the head makes an E for eagles or something like that. There's
1: really?
2: Something weird with Philadelphia too. I love hidden logo Illuminati stuff like that.
1: But it's been 30 years with the Panthers.
2: And no one thought to point this out. Why wasn't this in the intro to the logo? Look at what we did here. Have you noticed this is the Carolinas?
1: It did kind of make the
2: like some secret Easter egg that we had to find. Like with Utah Mammoth and hockey, if you notice, like the head of the mammoth is the mountains out there.
1: I don't know if I noticed that one. The Minnesota Wild.
2: The Rocky Mountains. Why the hell could I not think of the Rocky Mountains?
1: The Minnesota Wild is kind of cool. Their logo, because it's two different. It's a mosaic of like a wild
2: of
1: thing.
2: Of like a wild thing, but also a head.
1: A wild beast. Exactly. Yes. Although the best is, and I'll finish after this, the New York Islanders, the eye points to where the arena was, or at least the old arena. No, it's not there anymore. Like on Long Island. It points right to
2: it. Well, the Steelers have a hidden meaning in their logo, too. The hypocycloids are the ingredients to make steel.
1: What? Iron ore? What are the three ingredients?
2: Come on. Why would you do this to
1: me? You brought it up. Iron ore.
2: Just to say that the hypocycloids did that.
1: And something else. Yes.
2: And the blue one.
1: Metal.
2: What's 15? Is it Pittsburgh?
1: Yes, there we go.
2: The Steelers. All right, number 10. I got the defending AFC champion New England Patriots.
1: How come we have the same power rankings?
2: Because I cheated off of you when you did it earlier today. You got the Patriots, too, number 10. They're ripe for regression anyway. Even if Mike Vrabel was a, Boy Scout, saint in the offseason and did nothing wrong. If Vrabel locked himself into his home with his wife and kids and spent nothing but family time with them and watching film, if the kids were asleep, it was film. If the kids were up, it was playing football in the backyard with him. Even if that was the case, I'd be down on the Patriots this year.
1: Yeah,
2: I'd be looking at them as a team that's ripe for regression. They're playing a much tougher schedule now. I don't think they did very much in the offseason to improve their team, to be quite honest with you. Like, who's the big weapon now around Drake May?
1: Now, that's the big thing about this is, do we factor in that it's been widely assumed
2: A.J. Brown's going to be
1: there?
2: I keep forgetting about that.
1: But see, we're doing...
2: But it's not here
1: as
2: yet.
1: As you've said, we're doing these power rankings on May 21st, and that's the roster on May 21st. We can't project ahead. What are we doing here? We're not going to... Wait, do the supplemental draft and get the Soresby or

0: something, somebody's going to get that. Like, we're not going to do this stuff, which is a whole other funny thing to talk about. But, you know, Sorsby, the quarterback from Texas Tech.
1: Who might, gambling addict, right?
0: Who might be drafted here in a couple months.
1: And I heard he was gambling on, like, Turkish, like, tennis.
0: People are like, he's gambling. You're a degenerate, yes.
1: He is, if you start doing that. He needs 1-800.
0: I've never heard
1: time.
0: Stuff like that except for during COVID when there's nothing else to gamble
1: yes.
0: on. Yes. It's still degenerate tendencies because you need something to gamble on in general. Remember the KBO?
1: That kind of makes it seem worse when it's like, I can't gamble on anything.
0: Table tennis. Whatever it might be.
1: Sorsby, that's an interesting little story as far as his gambling addiction is concerned. Yeah.
0: I'm just saying, we can't project rosters. Right. If we're doing it right now, what the roster is. So if AJ Brown's going to be a Patriot.
1: They don't get AJ Brown, but right now they don't have AJ Brown. And they have no weapon really with Drake May. So I don't really feel like the Patriots are a team to be feared that much. I'm not the kind of guy that says that was a Mickey Mouse AFC championship game, but I'm also the kind of guy that recognizes reality that nothing against you. You get that trophy.
0: Exactly.
1: You deserve to be in the Super Bowl.
0: But you
1: can't ignore that your road to the Super Bowl is one of the easiest roads to the Super Bowl that you've had in a long time.
0: The offense just looked, and quite frankly, Drake May didn't look that good. And he was an MVP. That's kind of what it goes down to.
1: If the Chargers had Joe Alt or Rashawn Slater, they probably beat the Patriots in round one. If the Texans and C.J. Stroud just decided to hand the ball off every single snap, they probably would have beat the Patriots in round two. I know for a fact if Bo Nix was healthy, they would have won. The Broncos would have beat the Patriots.
0: I'll be honest,
1: this
0: is probably getting too far because I left the team off of the 15 that I wanted to include, and it might surprise you. We'll see. I'm curious whether you have this team in your. Maybe you do.
1: Let's suspense. Let's get to number 9 and see if we knock it out.
0: I'm saying I want the Patriots even lower, maybe than I do.
1: Than number 10.
0: But I figured I had to
1: respect.
0: They were in the Super Bowl. They had to be in the top 10. That's
1: I respect
0: why
1: it. Yes, but I could totally see them missing the playoffs this year. All right, number nine.
0: Yeah.
1: I have the San Francisco 49ers at number 9. I think the Niners were such a quiet team almost last year because Seattle and LA kind of had the headlines. They had the same record basically as both of those other teams in the West. And McCaffrey had an offensive player of the year caliber type of season. They were dealing with the Brock Purdy injury early on in the year, and then he had to come back and Mac Jones was able to keep him afloat. It was kind of a weird year for the Niners where, like, they were a contender that no one was really talking about. And I think they'll be kind of the same mold this year. A big thing that you got to remember this year with the Niners, too, is Fred Warner's healthy again. And he was hurt almost all of last season. I think, did he come back in the playoffs, like, very briefly? I think he might have tried to go in the playoff game, but he wasn't himself. That's one of the best off-ball linebackers, if not the best off-ball linebacker in football. Getting him back in the fold. Bosa was hurt all of last year for the Niners. Look out for San Francisco. Like, this team has a ton of talent still. And they were good last year, despite some of the injuries that they had.
0: Unless that whole power plant theory is they're never going to be healthy. That's the whole.
1: Well, I saw that they're actually investigating that now.
0: Yeah.
1: There's literal merit to the conspiracy now where they're like, let's look into this. And you know what? It's really not a conspiracy when you think about it. Like, okay, a power plant, it emits a ton of, whatever, data, radiation, whatever you call it. I'm not a scientist, damn it. You know what I'm saying, though, Chris? Like, it would
0: you
1: make
0: couldn't
1: sense
0: even tell me the three things that make up steel.
1: I know.
0: Come on.
1: It would make sense, though, to you that, like, some things are permeating from that damn power plant, and they might be getting into my body a little bit. Like, I could see that happening.
0: Well, you remember, the 49ers, they won 8 of the last 9 until the season finale. That was the thing. So they got humbled. They were humbled by the Seahawks. Remember, they lost 13-3 in the regular season finale, and then they did win a playoff game against the Eagles, which I think were a shell of themselves at that point. And then they got beat by the Seahawks in the playoffs 41-6.
1: They got crushed by Seattle.
0: So it was kind of a strange thing. Now, do you go? They obviously were decimated by injury, but they were a 12-4 football team up until had to run into the buzzsaw that was the Seahawks. Like I did that at that point. And you're right. They were kind of because they were very clearly, I think, at that point, objectively and subjectively, the third best team in that division. But it was the best division in football, and they were kind of overshadowed. And I think we all kind of, because they weren't at 100%, they weren't firing at all cylinders because of the attrition they had. We thought they couldn't make a playoff run. So you kind of just dismissed them a point. But yes, they go by talent wise and everything. McCaffrey, what are we going to get out of him? He's 30 now. Is that correct?
1: Yeah.
0: So we know running backs, their shelf life, things like that. That's a big weapon. If he's not Christian McCaffrey anymore, that's impossible to replicate, right? He does turn 30 this year. He turns 30
1: unless you're Eli Heidenreich.
0: Weeks. Well,
1: then you're the carbon copy. Apparently.
0: That's right. The Steelers got.
1: They have the new next Christian McCaffrey,
0: so it's all good.
1: Your number 9 team.
0: My number 9 team is the Baltimore Ravens.
1: You know what? I just put them all the way out. I just forgot about it.
0: They're the ones.
1: I just said, you know what? Screw you guys.

0: You suck. That's what I said to the Baltimore Ravens. But to be all, in all honesty, probably should have put them on this list somewhere. I'm not impressed with their offseason. And Chris, I am like a dog with a bone when it comes to this Matabuke situation. I am all over it. I am on it like a hawk. I am monitoring it like it might be the deciding factor in the AFC North. Because if Matabuke can't go, or if he's a shell of himself, we saw how bad that defense was for Baltimore last year without him in the middle. They got no one. Travis Jones is going to come in and all of a sudden be the replacement for him. The guy out of UConn they drafted a couple years ago. Get out of here. We're talking about a Cam Hayward quality type of player here in the Ravens defense. And they're not going to have him at the beginning of the year at least. And who knows how effective he'll be when he does, if he does come back.
1: The problem is I see Vega Ione being the best, you know, one of the best guards in football right away. Just like they
0: Cam
1: do that
0: Hayward
1: all the time.
0: Will eat his lunch. Get out of here.
1: The same way. Well, that's only twice a year though. They got to play everybody else. I mean, I'm not talking about the Steelers again. It's like they got, you know, they do that. They get like one of the best centers. They take those undervalued positions and get the best players. Like Kyle Hamilton in that draft. Linderbaum. I know they lost him now. They're not on the team right now. But that was for 4 years or 5 years. They had him like that. And now they'll get that with a guard. And, you know, again, I'm still going to, you know, I'm legitimately wondering whether Lamar Jackson is in decline. I think that's a legitimate question. But if you're asking me what I'm betting, I'm doing buy low on Lamar Jackson right now. And I think if you get he's not old. And so I'm just going to bet that he's going to turn him back into Super Lamar. And that automatically right there makes the Ravens some degree of a contender.
0: Yeah, I mean, he's definitely unbelievable if he's at the height of his powers. You can't just write them off with a player like that. But he wasn't at the height of his powers last year, so I certainly think it's a storyline this year to see what kind of Lamar Jackson you're going to get. Number eight, I have the Denver Broncos at number eight.
1: I get the Broncos a little, well, quite higher, actually.
0: A little higher? Who's your number eight?
1: My number eight is the Philadelphia Eagles.
0: The Eagles.
1: And I don't know what to believe
0: of the
1: Eagles.
0: Forgot to put
1: either.
0: The Eagles even on my list.
1: Really?
0: Yeah, forget about them. But I'm also kind of down on them, too.
1: No, I am. I don't know. Like,
0: I think the Cowboys take the division this year, which I also don't have the Cowboys on here at all.
1: The NFC East.
0: Forget about it.
1: Except
0: for the Commanders at the top. No, I'm kidding.
1: No, there were a couple. In all honesty, I felt like, and maybe it's just this time of year, everybody's optimistic. You think everybody's good. Like, I was like, there's a couple teams that I wanted to have in my 15, you know, the 15 we name that weren't part of it, you know? So I maybe, again, it's probably just this time. And it's like there's a lot of teams. I don't know how to, the Eagles are one of them. It's like I still respect the roster, respect the talent.
0: Something's not right with Jalen Hurts.
1: And
0: I mean, he's just not that good of a quarterback. I feel weird saying that because he's a Super Bowl trophy. But, been to another one.
1: Last year he wasn't. I mean, if you took that, if he wasn't the defending Super Bowl winning quarterback, if you just saw that 1 year sample size,
0: people would be like, they need a quarterback.
1: Yeah.
0: Like,
1: if he was a second round pick at first year to starter and they put that out and taped last year, you would be dumb not to say the Eagles probably need to make a quarterback upgrade. They're going to draft somebody or, you know, look at least protect themselves. So now you have the resume before that, and I'm sure you can make a legitimate case. This is the track record he has, and we saw what you literally made two Super Bowls in 3 years, won two NFC titles, making the playoffs, win the division 2 years in a row with them. So there's a lot, you know, it's not a lost cause necessarily, but it's also, you know, it's alarming. Certainly, if you're an Eagles or the Eagles.
0: I think it's very alarming, and that's why I'm not high on the Eagles mainly, is because of what is going on with Jalen Hurts. And like, the tush-push wasn't as effective last year as it was years prior. And like, I think teams are starting to maybe wise up to that a little bit more, or figuring it out a little bit more, or maybe it's being a little bit officiated closely when it comes to the Eagles, and they're starting to, you know, see like, hey, you can't, you know, cheat as you've been doing, getting off the line a little bit too early. So, yeah, the Eagles just, they have a little bit of their shine off of them as far as I'm concerned. But my team was Denver at number eight. And is it weird that I just don't trust Bo Nix yet? Like, I think he had a phenomenal season last year. He obviously gets hurt in the Bills game, and that ruins the chance to get to the Super Bowl. But, like, there's still something there that I'm just not ready to, like, fully grab onto and say, yeah, Denver for the next 10 years with Bo Nix, this is it. Like, I don't know. I think another shoe's going to drop. And maybe I'm wrong, and they start 5-0 or something like that, and they look like a total contender like they could be. A lot of people are saying they're the best team in the AFC this year, and I think that you have a chance. You have a real reason to say that. But I don't know. I'm a little weary on Knicks. You can disagree with me on that, but there's something about it where I'm just not all the way in yet.
1: There's two things about the Broncos, and I have them hired. I don't know if I want to. The reason I'm buying into them more, A, is defense travels.
0: Best defense in football.
1: There's not going to be like a regression, I don't think, there. So that's a good starting point. The floor is really, really high. Even

0: if Bo Nix does struggle or he gets hurt or whatever it is again, you know,
1: you'll win 10 games with your defense.
0: Yes, you'll be able to do this. So if, let's say they struggle offensively for a few weeks or whatever it is. This is top of mind, and I think the quote, either I just heard the quote this past weekend or he said it. I don't know. Sean Payton said something. They asked him, but why would you go out? Well, what's the, you went out and traded for Jerry Jeudy. Not Jerry Jeudy. I'm the Alabama receiver from the Dolphins. Another Alabama receiver.
2: I know his name. I just want to watch you struggle for a little bit.
0: Jalen Waddle.
2: I almost said it.
0: It is Alabama. That's their first round. You know what? Jalen Waddle. Why do you go out and
1: traded Jerry Jeudy away to the Browns. Yes, you're living like 4 years in the past, Chris.
0: That's probably what I'm doing part of that, too. And he said, you know what? We went 11-2 in one possession games. He's doing what we just talked about with the Patriots. He said, organizationally, yes, we were very proud what we accomplished. You know, we got to an AFC title game. You know, it's easy to say they take the next step. But you know what? We are a regression candidate. We won so many close games. We didn't want to be that team that fell back. We wouldn't want to rest around and say, this roster is good. We're the AFC. No, we needed to get better. We needed to address something. We wanted to be aggressive. Maybe, you know, I'm paraphrasing, maybe we overpaid. Maybe we were too much, whatever it is for that trade. But we wanted to get better. We know we have to get better. We can't just sit here and say, hey, we won our division, blah, blah, blah. We were, you know, if our quarterback didn't hurt, we make the Super Bowl. So that mindset impressed me. So I'm probably overrating them, but that's sticking in my mind.
1: It's the right mindset. And it's not surprising that Sean Payton's spearheading a mindset like that, because that dude's won a Super Bowl. That dude knows what it takes to get to that next level, to elevate into being a Super Bowl contender for real and have that window open for multiple years. Number 7 for me is probably my most out there pick, the pick that people will disagree with the most. I put the Cincinnati Bengals at number 7.
0: Yeah, they're one of those teams. I remember last year I picked them to win. I think I picked them to win the AFC.
1: And Burrow to win the MVP, if I'm not mistaken.
0: Yeah. Well, I mean, health is a big thing.
1: I'm picking Burrow to win the MVP every year moving forward, and I'm going to be right. I know I'm going to be right at one point.
0: You think you'd have to win it. It'd be one of those things where we'll look back and say, we'll a meme like they did with Russell Wilson.
1: I know he was asked. He has had a lot of statements about like how this is great. They have everything they need to win in Cincinnati this year. But someone asked him, you have 48 touchdown passes to break the franchise record in Cincinnati Bengals history, and he just said, it's doable, and it is.
0: If he stays healthy, that's going to be a big thing. And the logic I applied last year to the Bengals was their defense was atrocious the year before. Just by nature, it has to get better, and it didn't. Now they went out and were aggressive and more aggressive in making it better.
1: Fourth most money spent in free agency this year. Not Cincinnati Bengals football.
0: You're right, yeah. So they knew that, and you'd think that almost by chance, one of these years Burrow will stay healthy for all 17 games. And
1: the last time he did, they went to the Super Bowl. So. Yes.
0: So you
1: or
0: start
1: the AFC championship game or whatever.
0: I am pretty bullish on the Bengals even on my list.
1: You don't have them on your list. No, that's okay. I get it. But I have them at number 7. I have them as the highest rated AFC North team. I think they're going to win the AFC North. I think Dexter Lawrence was a smash hit home run.
0: Mm-hmm.
1: They have Jonathan Allen too. Like don't sleep on that. Like they signed another big piece to the defense. Yeah. They drafted on the defensive side of the ball. Cincinnati's a team that's going to be have to be reckoned with this year. Your number 7 team.
0: Kansas City Chiefs. You know,
1: I have them higher.
0: Yeah. That's kind of surprising that you do that, because I know you seem to do
1: I hate them.
0: Yes, you do. Yes. I'm going to be a little more politically correct.
1: I'm unbiased, Chris. I check my hatred at the door.
0: Yeah, okay. No. I mean, the way that season ended, you wonder about, I don't want to say that. Was that almost a tank job down the stretch? Because
1: they just completely got into the top 10.
0: They certainly on the field were just
1: terrible.
0: They
1: would have been able to beat some of those teams if they tried.
0: Yeah.
1: And if Mahomes was playing for his life, he would have absolutely beat the Raiders or whatever.
0: Yeah. And then old LeDucan was in there, and God bless. He's a nice kid. We talked to him a lot a couple of years ago when he was with the Steelers. But it was. You know they're going to bounce back. You know their pedigree. They were pretty. When you trade up from 9-6 to get a player, like, we'll see if it works out. Mansoor Delane, that we're talking about, the cornerback, and then they redid. They have a whole new kind of secondary this
1: year. Clearly a replacement for Trent McDuffie, too.
0: Yeah. So that tells me we'll see if they're right. But they obviously believe, it wasn't as if he fell to 6. It was like 9 would have been a totally reasonable place for him to get drafted.
1: Yeah.
0: So they really see him as kind of a missing piece or a hidden kind of gem, a star there. Everybody knows Kenneth Walker, of course, Super Bowl MVP, joins the team that's made, 5 of the last 7 Super Bowls, whatever it is by now, for the Chiefs. So you address that was a running back was always been kind of a revolving door kind of weakness. And

0: So, I mean, they're the Chiefs, man. You know, they had one bad year, but you know, I'm gonna ride with Mahomes and Andy Reid.
1: All right, we'll wrap up with number six here before we get to our top five in the next segment. Number six for me is the Houston Texans.
2: That's
1: number six. We end in the same spot. We started number 10 at the same spot. We end number six at the same spot. Houston has the scariest pass rush in the NFL this year, and in fact, it might be Cleveland, but they're the Browns, so I'll never say this. I think the biggest mismatch in the AFC for the Steelers right now is the team that just sledgehammered them in the wild card round last year, and that's those Houston Texans. I think that's the one defense that you just do not want to see if you're Rodgers and the Steelers.
0: That's what, you know, they, I mean, they draft, they get Cade McDonald in the second round of the draft, too, to add to that front. Like maybe the best defensive tackle.
1: I mean, it's the best tandem of edge rushers in the league with Hunter and Anderson. Their safeties are unbelievable. Petre, remember him? Just flying all over the field against the Steelers? Like, that's the unsung hero. Yeah, he's kind of that nickel slot guy that's all over the place. Like, they're loaded, dude. Stingley, we didn't even mention him. I mean, they're loaded.
0: It's the same logic behind the high floor for the
1: Broncos.
0: I'm sorry,
1: everybody keeps popping out. Do you remember how hard Al Shaheer was hitting last year? I mean, they are a mean defense.
0: They're messed with, yes. There's a lot of, and, you know, Seahawks, Broncos, and Texans, the floor is so high because the depth of their defenses are so good, and it's not because of one or two players. It's just that they just bully people, all three of those teams, up front with their front seven.
1: You need to have a good offense to play them. Yes. You just have no chance. With a mediocre to low offense,
0: you're going
1: to
0: be suffocated. So, and obviously CJ Stroud is a question mark, and probably more so than the other two teams I mentioned, their quarterbacks. But it's like they're going to roll out of bed and win 10 games without even trying, I feel like, because they're just going to, no team's going to, you know, they're going to hold everybody to 13, 10, whatever points every week.
1: Yeah, I agree with that. We will give you our top five next. Tom Offer and Chris Adamski doing our power rankings here on Steelers Blitz on Steelers Nation Radio, part of the Steelers Audio Network.
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5: You know, I was only in college for 2 years. So, you know, my first game, I was still basically a kid. And, you know, you get a chance to go out and play with the likes of, like, you know, Jerome, Cordell, playing against the Baltimore Ravens, and, you know, Ray Lewis and Rod Woodson. Like, these guys are, like, Hall of Famers. And here I am, you know, 24 months removed from graduating high school to playing with guys that I admire and that I looked up to. You know, it's an out-of-body experience because, you know, you don't know whether to go over and ask these guys for the autograph or what, because I was basically still a kid. There's nothing like Sunday morning here. You know, you can feel it and you can smell it. And like, you can't get to the locker room fast enough to put your helmet on and run out on the field and see, you know, the fans swinging those terrible towels. You know, I kind of get goosebumps just thinking about it, you know, how special it was. And, you know, there's 32 teams in this league, and I can't imagine a greater feeling, you know, running out of a tunnel. They live, eat, and breathe football here. And you don't understand it until you leave, because you think it's just normal to you because that's all that you know. Until you go somewhere and you're like, the fans are not the same, but the fans here are the best.
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6: Back on the Steelers Blitz, breaking down our powerful rankings of teams right now on May 21st, as we are in the full swing of the offseason workout phase of NFL offseason. And couldn't get the demon to come back out to introduce this one. He said, I'm on, you know, a little bit of a break. It hurt his throat a little bit to do that again. It's been so long. So it's okay. He can keep slumbering. But let's get into our top five now, Chris. My number five team here in the power rankings, I'm going to go with the Buffalo Bills. And spoiler alert, that'll be my second highest AFC team of this entire power ranking. And I just think that the Bills face an immense amount of pressure this year. Like, an insane amount of pressure. Them and the Ravens, I really view as, like, 1A and 1B as far as, like, the weight of the NFL world is kind of pushing down on your shoulders right now.
7: I mean, you think about last year, because we had this conversation last year, and we probably did, because, I mean, there was a lot of pressure on the same thing applied. The rationale would have been, it's really tough. They keep bumping their head into Mahomes and the Chiefs. So they really need the Chiefs to fall off. That's what we say. And sure enough, in 2025, the Chiefs fell off.
6: Yes, they did.
7: So the Chiefs fell off, and somehow there was still an AFC title game played
6: without the Buffalo Bills.
7: Yeah, and the Ravens too. But yes, the Bills. The Broncos and, I mean, the Broncos were ascending to a point before that. They made the playoffs the year before, right? Weren't they the seventh seed? And then, you know, the Bill, and then the Patriots kind of came out of nowhere in terms of record wise. But it's wild how that, especially because the Patriots were for two decades their white whale. And then the Patriots went to total crap and then came up and still surpassed them. It's almost like it's torture. I mean, it's like the Sabres losing game seven.
6: I mean, it's a cursed franchise. I mean, it's a cursed sports city.
7: Sports city, yeah. The way that worked out. But yeah, now you got a new coach, a new stadium.
6: Which the new coach is still such a weird thing to me, because it was just a promotion of Joe Brady as the offensive coordinator. I guess that tells me that you did what Josh Allen really wanted. And
7: maybe
6: we'll see how things go. But McDermott was a very accomplished head coach in this league, and I don't know if the shortcomings could be placed completely at his feet.

0: I will say, I think as a defensive guy, McDermott's defense has never really caught up to the Bills' offense and to Josh Allen, and that's what kind of you needed, is to them not catch up, because that's one of the best offenses and maybe the best player in football. But at least close the gap a little bit, right? And I'm not saying it was a Cincinnati Bengals-ish gap between their defense and their offense, but it needed to get better. The defense needed to be more of a factor when it came to winning football games, especially late in the season. And I think that's probably what ultimately did McDermott in. Because, like, that's your bag. That's your side of the ball. And you weren't ever able really to figure that out completely. But, you know, Joe Brady, you know, this is kind of a job that you thought maybe an accomplished guy would come in, right? Like a vet, like honestly, like a McCarthy would maybe come in and take the helm of that, and be like, okay, I've done this with a bunch of quarterbacks before. I know how to win. I'm ready to go. They go the unknown route, inexperience, offensive coordinator only at the NFL level, and he only cut his teeth there because of what he did at the college ranks before that. It's a big risk to put that kind of, you know, expectation and to put that person behind the wheel of this Ferrari.
1: It really is. When you put it in those terms, you make it even more that you would think that if your problem as a franchise and organization was getting over that final hump, that you would go with the veteran, been there, done that type of route, right? I mean, that would seem to make more sense in a lot of ways than if you did it. And you're right, because it's like part of you says, okay, I mean, you could see the logic behind making the coaching change. But then it's like to stay in-house when you do it kind of takes that logic away. Like it's like, okay, we need something to kind of, as we've talked about with the Steelers, and Mike Tomlin himself talked about the Steelers needed just somebody, just something to kind of, you know, throw a bucket of cold water and wake you up. Oh, okay, this is different. The little adrenaline shot of just doing this, just having something different in there, and just, you know, whether routine and things like that, and that maybe that kind of jolts you into action in some ways. I can see that logic for sure, but when you promote somebody from within, and then you've, you know, the staff, there's a lot of familiar fate, things like that. I don't know. But, you know, I mean, Joe Brady has had this offensive, you know, a reputation for his offense for a long time. And, you know, you have the greatest, I say the best asset individual asset in football.
0: I think he's the best player right now. Like, full stop, I think he's the number one player in the NFL. Patrick Mahomes is the more accomplished quarterback, and you want to argue if you'd rather have him in a big game, probably. But just full stop, you know, take the winning, you know, rings out of it. Right now, 2026, May 21st, best player in football. It's Josh Allen in my eyes.
1: Yeah, especially, I mean, he's proven to be more durable than Lamar Jackson.
0: Last year was all on his back. Yeah. Winning against the Jags in the playoffs and going toe-to-toe with Bo Nix in Denver, it was all Allen last year. I mean, it was Herculean, the effort that he had.
1: Yeah, and that's what we saw.
0: And by the way, if he got through the... Tell me he didn't want to see the Patriots again. Like, we talk about how the Patriots were lucky to get the pass. If the Bills get past the Broncos, I don't care that it would have been in Foxborough. Allen was coming with a damn sledgehammer, and he was going to wreck their face.
1: Yeah, you're right. I don't know. Yeah, with that Patriots off, would they have been able to keep up?
0: No. I mean, I know they beat them early in the year, but then remember Allen got the payback in Foxborough later that year, and then in the playoff Patriots game, he would have been like, dun, dun, dun, dun, dun, dun.
1: Yeah.
0: And I think there's going to be that kind of an aspect this year. Like, he lost the division for the first time in so many years to the Patriots. He's going to want to sledgehammer them and put them back in their place.
1: Yeah, and you think about, by the way, that ended with the calls and the catch and the non-catch, all that stuff that happened in that. Again, you're just torturing yourself as a Buffalo fan. But yes, but we talked a lot about how that roster last year, other than Allen, and you just kind of referenced it there by saying Allen carried him. So it's hard. Like, I have number four as well because I feel like it's
0: number four.
1: I mean, I just wanted to. Since we, I guess I went out of order there, but I've already talked. You want to hit the thing here?
0: Your number five.
1: Niners was my number five. I've already discussed them.
0: Pretty
1: earlier.
0: High on San Fran.
1: Yeah, I probably am a little higher, but I kind of like that. You know, it's kind of my deference to the NFC West, and to say, I'm not giving anything away by saying three of my top five in the NFC West.
0: Now, one last thing on the Bills before we move on to my number four, because they were your number four.
1: Yes,
0: they did get DJ Moore. So that is an upgrade as far as the receiver is concerned. Keon Coleman has to break out this year. I mean, do you remember the Cam Newton bite from last year? When he was he was like, you're playing like a bum. Like that, Keon Coleman needs to break out big time. He needs to become a fringe number one, definite number two receiver to DJ Moore. But DJ Moore ain't the best either right now. Like, they're still lacking.

0: as far as that playmaker is concerned around Allen. So that's something that you got to keep an eye on.
1: Yeah, no, you're right. And that's what, you know, they tried.
0: We need you to be our number one. And you're playing like a bum. I'll never forget that.
1: And you wonder, still going back, although, I don't know, is it Xavier Worthy, how they traded essentially the pick for Xavier Worthy to their rival Chiefs, and they withheld him,
0: but
1: they,
0: insane,
1: they took Keon Coleman instead. And either way.
0: That GM kept his job, by the way.
1: Yes, he did keep it. Yeah, they fired the coach and kept the GM and then blamed.
0: Really weird.
1: Yeah, all the way around. Blame the coach for the draft pick then on the way out the
0: door. I guess, yeah.
1: Yeah, it's kind of a read.
0: Yeah, Keon Coleman sucks because of the coach.
1: Yeah, the coach is the one that wanted
0: by the way, Keon, we really need you to break out this year.
1: Yeah, all the way around. But hey, he's a Penn State alum, that owner, though, so I'll stick up for him, I guess.
0: Oh,
1: he started
0: stick
1: the
0: hockey brother.
1: Program. Yeah.
0: All right, number four for me. Remember I said Cincinnati was my spiciest pick? I forgot I did this. This is the spiciest pick.
1: Oh, my Lord. I know it is, though.
0: No, you don't.
1: Yeah, I do.
0: The Jacksonville Jaguars.
1: Oh, wow. I don't.
0: At number four.
1: Wow.
0: That's right.
1: So why are you number? Wow, you're number three.
0: I lied, too, when I said the Bills were the second highest AFC team. They're the third highest AFC team. Okay. There's another AFC team coming.
1: Yeah.
0: But the Jags, man, you got to close your eyes with me on this, everybody out there, including you, Chris. You got to forget the logo.
1: My eyes are closed.
0: Forget the logo. Wash the logo away. It's a black helmet without that Jaguar logo on it. Put a Steelers logo on there. You know, change it to silver. Put a Patriots logo on there. Put a Niners logo on there. And then look at their roster. It's one of the best rosters in football. Brian Thomas Jr., Jacoby Myers, Parker Washington as your trio of wide receivers. Trevor Lawrence finally breaking out last year. Defensively, Trayvon Walker. Josh Hines Allen. Travis Hunter in the secondary. Travis Hunter on the offensive side of the ball.
1: We'll see.
0: This team won, 13 games last year? 12 games last year? Put the Bills to the brink of elimination. Had a great playoff game against them. Man, if we can get past the fact that they're the Jaguars, this is legitimately one of the better rosters in the NFL right now.
1: It is. And, you know, again, everyone's talking about Trevor Lawrence, and he kind of finally played and produced like a number one overall pick.
0: Yes.
1: And it's like he was never terrible.
0: Never terrible,
1: but,
0: yeah.
1: Yeah, but he just was, you felt under, because we always talk, you know, you talk about those generational quarterbacks, and he kind of gets brought up in terms of being, we talk about draft picks, and, you know, these guys might not be, but Trevor Lawrence never, while he was good, he never was the generational guy, and he kind of showed some signs of that this past season finally. But, you know, again, although they are a tier defensively behind that big three I talk about,
0: but they're
1: Seattle,
0: great defense.
1: But yes, they're very good. Yes, they're another team that's built on defense. So I keep bringing up that. So you have, like, sort of, to me, a high floor in terms of, I think those should be a playoff team almost no matter what, without even trying.
0: They've been picking in the top 10 for like ever. Yeah, so like all this talent has eventually got to come through, and it did last year, to be fair.
1: Yeah, and that's what we saw the record they had, and you know, that they were, you know, you win a division. And he come back from a deficit in the division, although the Colts kind of tank, and was a big help in that.
0: It was, but the Texans rose too. With
1: yes,
0: them, so
1: yeah,
0: they had to keep them at bay. Yeah.
1: Yes, that was a big part. That should be quite a race. Yes, and you're right. They, you know, laugh at the AFC South.
0: Oh, it's a great division.
1: But
0: this year
1: it actually
0: now.
1: Is. Yeah,
0: a great division. I mean, Colts and the Titans. Maybe you can write them off. But Jags and the Texans, as you just stated, their floors are extremely high because they're just solidly built teams, especially defensively.
1: Yeah, and you're right about we're going to have to, you know, put aside the Jaguars-ness.
0: That notion of them being the Jags, like, they're great.
1: It's kind of
0: potentially. Let's put it that. They're potentially great.
1: There's an element of that with the Chargers too. Where,
0: yes. Where I always had them at 14, so I didn't view them quite like this.
1: Yeah,
0: but the Jags won a playoff game against those Chargers recently, the Jags, you know, when they were in the playoffs this year, put up a fight. Like, it was a legitimate game. They could have beaten the Bills.
1: Yeah,
0: the Chargers had no shot this year. All right, let's get to our top three. Number three, the Kansas City Chiefs.
1: There they are.
0: Uh-oh, they are back. I would have gone a little more offensively in the draft than they did. They went heavy on the defensive side of the ball. You start to wonder, are they going to fall into that trap that teams like the Packers, teams like, you know, I don't know if I'd say the Patriots, but maybe to an extent. But teams that have great quarterbacks, they can sometimes fall into a trap where it's like, the quarterback will make the offense great no matter what ingredients we give them. Let's just pound defense when it comes to assets in the draft and acquisitions in free agency. And I think that's what happened in Green Bay towards the end that made Rodgers so pissed off there. It was just like, I get it. I can be the rising tide that lifts these boats, but give me a damn yacht, too. Give me a damn super yacht to go out on.

0: and see what happens. Don't all put all your focus on the defense. So Chiefs kind of doing that right now, and I wonder if they might overkill that because, dude, they need a playmaker. Like, I mean, Travis Kelce is cooked. I don't necessarily think that Rashee Rice can be written off as not being that playmaker, but he certainly hasn't become like that guy, right? Xavier Worthy hasn't become that guy yet. So they're really missing a guy on offense to be Mahomes' go-to. And they didn't get that in the draft where they were picking in a spot where they definitely could. They could have had like a, I know Tate was gone, but they could have had a Lemon, right? They could have had a guy like that.
1: Yeah, it was kind of surprising because you keep expecting them to kind of load up. And, you know, remember your fear all last fall was that Jeremiah Love would go to the Chiefs.
0: Oh, my God. But then they ended up getting Kenneth Walker.
1: Yeah,
0: so.
1: And it went the different direction. The thing I, and, you know, is it obviously not as much as we quarterbacks everything. This is now, and again, it's all standards, okay? It's level. It's kind of like, it's a different version of what I was talking about, Trevor Lawrence. You felt underachieved up to this point in his career. 3 years in a row now, Mahomes has had the three worst ratings, quarterback ratings for his career, the three worst QBR rate, the three worst yardage totals, the three worst touchdown pass totals. Is this now, if 1 year something happens, okay, and again, they won the freaking Super Bowl during one of these seasons, okay, so you hate to, and they made a Super Bowl, then the other, the three seasons. So I'm not. And overall, I mean, you're talking years here where is, you know, his ratings are still over 90 and you know, all that. Is that the new, like, they're not that dynamic Chiefs that they were for so many years. They're almost built on defense now. And you have that, I guess you still have the clutch quarterback you can trust, and I get it, and the play caller and the offense is still there to win you. And again, that's what happened. They made the Super Bowl two of those 3 years I'm talking about, and they won it one of those years. But is that the new normal? It's not an aberration anymore. Oh, 1 year, okay, whatever, circumstance, luck, whatever, just a bad year or a down year. Or by your standards, a down year. Is that just the new – is that just what Mahomes is now? The passing offense of the Chiefs is now is just a mid-level, upper middle class sort of offense where it's in the, you know, maybe, you know, if you had to rank them in that 10 to 12 range of the best offenses in the league, can they ever get back to being that force of nature they were those first 3 or 4 years of Mahomes' tenure where they were just like, oh my God, they are just going to score.
0: Inevitable, right?
1: Yes.
0: They were Thanos offense.
1: Yeah.
0: Like, there's nothing you can do. There's 13 seconds on the clock in that Bills game, and they still came back and won
1: it. Perfect example. Is that gone forever? You know, is that era never going to come back? And they can still be good enough. They can still win a Super Bowl, get a good defense, you know? Are they ever going to be just that the greatest show on, not turf, but greatest, you know, that version?
0: No, that kind of. Their era early on when Mahomes was showtime, it was like, we're going to throw 50 touchdown passes, we're going to score in the 40s, and there's just nothing you can do to stop us. Then the third Super Bowl against the Eagles, the one that he won, they got there more defensively speaking than they did offensively speaking. It wasn't as bad as the offense has become now, but it was starting to go in the downturn a little bit, and the defense was kind of carrying them. They got to the Super Bowl that they got crushed by the Eagles in. Solely on the back of their defense.
1: Yeah.
0: They won. Remember, they won like every one score game possible like that year. Like, they were winning blocked field goals, were winning against Denver and stuff like that. They were fluking their way to some victories. But that kind of goes into what you were saying about some of those other teams. Were saying their defense was so good that they've just won those games because their floor was so high. They were always in those games. And then Mahomes would be Mahomes when he needed
1: to.
0: Yeah, so
1: the clutch plays.
0: It certainly shifted as far as like kind of the Chiefs dynamic. And then lo and behold, they completely bought them out last year and they missed the playoffs.
1: So, yeah, is that, can they ever recapture that? Is that just a new reality? I don't, like, it's not, again, not like Patrick Mahomes is old. Now, you could say, I mean, is it easy to say in peak prime Tyreek Hill, and they lost that, and they you know, the
0: traded
1: contract.
0: Him away.
1: Yeah, traded him away. Is that because they've kind of struggled?
0: But they won a Super Bowl win without him, though.
1: Exactly.
0: So, like,
1: exactly.
0: It's hard to really criticize him for that.
1: And it's like they've had all these, like, kind of, it's kind of like whenever Brady was in his, like, Deion Branch was the best receiver there for, other than 1 year of Moss, obviously. But it was like, you know, they would kind of cycle through these, like, secondary receivers.
0: It kind of feels like we're trying to find a way to make a dynasty unsuccessful when they were massively,
1: they're
0: done winning now. If Mahomes never gets back again, he's one of the greatest of all time.
1: No matter what.
0: All right, top two.
1: See, the top
0: they got to be in lockstep right here. Two is Los Angeles, the Rams.
1: Yes,
0: number one is Seattle.
1: Yeah, and it's
0: I bow to you, Seattle, and give you that.

0: Now, he missed games in 2023 because of injury, but certainly yards per game is a career low. Catches was a career low in terms of catches per game. All the numbers were down there, and you think it should be
1: and
0: a
1: he
0: player.
1: Should be entering his prime.
0: Yes, at age 27, a fifth season like that, just the first year of the extension kicking in, I guess you want to say.
1: Look, 27, 28, 29, that's the fertile ground for tight ends in the NFL. Like, that's when they explode. Like, that's when they become superstars.
0: Yeah, a lot of times you see tight ends take a little bit
1: of
0: time.
1: Yeah, a little bit of a marination process, yeah.
0: He hit the ground running quick, and yeah, it was.
1: Except for these new ones, like Warren and Loveland are, like, amazing all of a sudden.
0: Yeah, but, Pitts took forever.
1: Pitts took a little bit of time, yeah.
0: And it is, and you're right in terms of probably not many players. You can make the case some guys that were in the literal, not literal doghouse. They weren't literally in a doghouse, Chris. Don't use the word literal wrong. Like
1: Roman that's the journalism in you right there coming out. Roman Wilson. I love using literal liberally and not actually meaning
0: it. Yes, I make myself mad when I say literally.
1: But Roman Wilson was in the doghouse.
0: Yes.
1: Caleb Johnson was in the doghouse.
0: Yes,
1: yeah.
0: Those type of players could benefit from a coach changing the mojo. But aside from them, you're talking about established starting players. Freiermuth might be the one that benefits the most.
1: Yeah, he wasn't in the doghouse like those guys. Yeah. What happened with Freiermuth was more on the coaching staff to me. Johnson and Wilson, I think they gave reasons for the coaching staff to not put them on the field. I put it all on the coaching staff, on Smith, on the offense. I'll put Tomlin in there too because he's the head coach. That was malpractice from them to not utilize a weapon like him. And I'm sorry, if you want to take the other side of that argument and be like, well, he's just not that good. Why is that not mainstream then? Why are people not saying that about him like they are with Roman and Caleb, where they're like, oh, he just probably isn't that good? Everybody still thinks Pat Freiermuth is a really good tight end. They still think that there's a great tight end in there somewhere. It's been on coaching. This chicken or the egg thing that we're doing with Freiermuth, I'm putting my flag in the... It was coaching. They just were underutilizing a great asset.
0: And that's what, we have proof of it again, going a rookie year when he had 60 catches for 7 touchdowns and another 7 touchdown season later in his career. And 266,
1: how about that? Congratulations, Pat.
0: Well, so 260.
1: Hubba.
0: Receptions, I'll say it that way so I don't get caught up. You already see it on tape to begin with. And, and whatever, and I know to kick the guy. Like Jonathan Smith, again, nice guy, whatever. I don't know. Good NFL career.
1: He sucked.
0: He might have been the worst pass catcher and they kept giving him opportunity after opportunity.
1: And he just
0: opportunity.
1: Dropped it.
0: And he's not signed now. We have proof in the pudding that no other team has signed him. And here we are in late May. And he was always written into the offense.
1: Why wasn't
0: Fryer
1: with those?
0: Yes,
1: plays.
0: Exactly. And it was pretty obvious because Darnell Washington was playing so much. There was a choice made to play John New at many times whenever it could have been Pat Freiermuth.
1: Well, that was a bad decision anyway, because Pat Freiermuth right now is a better player than Jonnu Smith is. So I think Freiermuth should be very excited about what this year holds for him moving forward. And I think as an offense, the Steelers should be excited to have him be more baked into the game plan week in and week out by McCarthy, by Angelicchio. That'll do it for us. Enjoy your Memorial Day weekend. We will be back later next week. No show Monday, of course. So get those dogs on the grill, those burgers, some brews popped open. Have a great time. Enjoy the weather. For Chris Adamski, I'm Tom Opperman. As always, this is the Steelers Blitz on the Steelers Nation Radio, part of the Steelers Audio Network.
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5: Gainwell to his left gets a snap. Back to pass, four-man rush. Rodgers pumps, throws, and it's intercepted, picked off, and running back the other way. It's Bullock, and Bullock down the left sideline. Rodgers tries to bump him. Bullock knocks off of Rodgers and sprints into the end zone. The coup de grace, a 51-yard interception return, and the Texans have turned this game into a rout.
10: I thought he said he was stepping away. That was emotional moment, just because we all love him so much and care about him. And you know, I thought that that was probably it for me in Pittsburgh. But when the decision was made to hire Mike, I sort of opened my mind back up to coming back.
11: Aaron, do you believe this could be your last year? You need to think of that right now?
10: Yes.
11: As in your last year?
10: This is it, yeah.
12: One last ride for Aaron Rodgers, and if all goes well, maybe a second Lombardi trophy for Rodgers and Mike McCarthy, and a seventh for the city of Pittsburgh. Welcome into the Steelers Standard here on Steelers Nation Radio, part of the Steelers Audio Network. I am your host, Ed Troop, alongside Double B, Brian Bacco. Brian, this upcoming 2026 season will be the final one for

0: Aaron Rodgers. Hopefully it will end on a good note for him and the Steelers, not like that pick six we just played back at the end of that 2025 season against the Texans in that wild card game.
1: Yeah, now we know that will not be the final pass of Aaron Rodgers' NFL career, and I don't think he was asked about that on Wednesday after the second or third day of OTAs for the Steelers, but I would be curious to ask him about that at some point, if that weighed into his thinking whatsoever. I mean, it sounds like he was legitimately agonizing over the decision somewhat, but reading between the lines, when you get into, you know, giving Omar Khan some input, or, you know, suggesting or recommending Mike McCarthy, or however you want to put it, it's not like he was off the grid and completely burying football and getting away from the game for an extended period of time. He stayed pretty locked in, and that aligns with all that we heard from Steelers brass, Art Rooney II, Omar, Mike McCarthy, about being in pretty constant communication with Rodgers. So it's not like he just completely, went into the darkness or on any sort of darkness retreat after that game was over. He was engaged enough to the point of putting McCarthy's name in there. And then, yeah, that changed the calculus and the thinking for him, obviously, as he said. But yeah, it's probably a good feeling to know that, hey, maybe you won't get the Jerome Bettis, Peyton Manning fairy tale ending. There's only so many who get that, and you're one of 32 teams trying to raise that trophy at the end of this season. But you can probably improve upon a pick six being the final memory that you have of playing NFL football.
0: We've said that all along since that wild card loss, that there was no way Rodgers was going to go out and end his NFL career with that highlight that you heard here at the top of the show. Brian, great week for the Pittsburgh Steelers and Aaron Rodgers. Just thinking about last week at this time, we were still wondering, will Rodgers show, will he not? The offseason, since that wild card game, we really haven't seen or heard from Aaron Rodgers. Lots of speculation whether he would return for the 2026 season. Then all of a sudden, a phantom video shows up in the North Hills of him being at an ice cream shop with a couple players. That was check that box. Number one, he's here. He's in Pittsburgh. That confirmed it. And then all of a sudden they agree to a 1-year deal. And then he signs that contract, shows up for day one of OTAs, and then talks to the media and announces that this will be his final season. What a week.
1: Where do you come down, Ed, on the idea of the farewell tour for any professional athlete, but, you know, in this case, and an NFL player? Are you one of those people who you kind of like the transparency, and it's good to know going in that this is the last time you're going to see him out there? I mean, we're obviously going to be watching him every week because we cover the Steelers, and, you know, if you're listening out there, you're a Steelers fan. But even the average NFL fan can gain something from this knowledge of, okay, I flick on a random, you know, week one game, and it's Steelers Falcons, and I'm a fan of the Lions, but I'm still getting to watch Aaron Rodgers for the final season of a long Hall of Fame, 4-time MVP career. Do you like that aspect of it, or are you someone who thinks, maybe does this kind of hijack the season? Does this take away a little bit from the overall team? And you know, does it become a distraction, I guess, is what I'm getting at. You know what I mean?
0: I could see that, but at the same time, I think a player like Aaron Rodgers, I mean, let's face it, Brian, you and I talked about it the other day before he even announced it, that most likely this is it. I mean, and if last season would have ended and that was it, then it would have been over at that point. So I like it. I think he puts it out there. It's 100% now, right? You know that this will be his final go around, and it gives an opportunity to say farewell to the NFL and his storied career that he's had over the years. So, I'm cool with it. I think it, you know, again, it leaves no doubt that this is it for Aaron Rodgers.
1: Yeah, I'm good with it as well, because I think when you start getting into the narrative of, oh, this is going to be a distraction and this is now the Aaron Rodgers season rather than the 2026 Pittsburgh Steelers season, as someone who's been a beat writer for 7 years and I've been in a lot of situations, and you're in those scrums asking questions of the player at hand, the subject at hand, and also the teammates around him. You know, first of all, the quarterback's always going to get asked about a lot. I mean, no one's bigger than the team, but the quarterback is first and foremost, whether that's Rodgers or Russell Wilson or Kenny Pickett or Ben Roethlisberger. And in the case of Ben, that 2021 season, I think we all kind of knew that

0: was going to be it, but he didn't want to say that up front. I think if Rodgers would have gone that route, it's not like it's not a distraction. I mean, it's going to be a storyline, a side plot either way. It was at the end of last season. I mean, we were asking guys in the locker room, like, hey, could this last home game at Acrisure Stadium, the regular season finale, if you guys don't win and beat the Ravens and make the playoffs, have you thought about this? This could be the end of the road for Rodgers. And then kind of double down, same thing for the playoff game against the Texans. So you can't really run away from that reality. And because of that, I don't have an issue with him kind of putting all his cards on the table right now in May that this is his last rodeo.
1: I'm sure when he goes to all the different stadiums on the road, they'll have like some video tribute to him, right?
0: Baltimore. I don't know.
1: That's a joke. I'm joking. I don't think so either.
0: I mean, I'm trying to think if there are any on the schedule that would do that. No, like I guess if they had the Packers or if they had the Packers on the road this year, I'm sure they would have done something cool like that. And that is a bit of a bummer that the Steelers don't go to Lambeau Field. NFL should call a scheduling audible and just be like, hey, just go to Green Bay instead of Philly. And we'll do it that way. Or if they would have gone to, say, like the Niners where he's from, Northern California, maybe they'd cook up something. But I don't think Tampa Bay would care to do that. Certainly none of the divisional opponents.
1: No. And,
0: The Eagles, I mean, they had a lot of big-time run-ins with Rodgers in the postseason over the years in the NFC. But, yeah, I think in lieu of that, Ed, which we both just said is probably not going to happen. And also, don't you think the NFL is just a little less sentimental than NHL, MLB? I don't know if NBA does stuff like that very much, but I always come back to, like, didn't Mariano Rivera have a big farewell tour when it was his last season with the Yankees? And any place that he went in to close a game on the road, weren't people giving him gifts and stuff too?
1: Yes.
0: I think everybody should either bring a gift to Pittsburgh for Rodgers, or they can have one, and it doesn't have to be elaborate, but like when he goes to New England week two, maybe like a lobster roll, maybe like a lobster roll plushie or something like that that he can take with him to remember the Patriots. Maybe the Indianapolis Colts could bring like an Indy car for him and, ship that here to Pittsburgh. I guess that would be kind of elaborate, but you see what I'm getting at. Maybe a different theme for every place he goes on the road.
1: Maybe in Paris with the Saints, they do something special over there with the French.
0: And the last game of the season's in Baltimore. They could trash talk him. They could roll out a rocking chair or something for old Rodgers and send him on his way and let their play do the talking if they think they can take him down in week 18.
1: I feel like the NBA does that the most with the farewell tour and the gifts and everything more than any other sport. Baseball has certainly done it over the years. Hockey, I'm not sure of. I don't follow hockey close enough to know when players are at the end of their career, whether they're sent off with gifts. I think, if I remember right, Mario Lemieux, when he was on his last few games, they did some stuff for him.
0: Well, I was going to say, it also just depends on the transcendence of the player. I mean, Rodgers as a four-time MVP is, he's certainly one of the best to ever do it, but he's probably not at like Peyton. Well, I don't know. Peyton Manning's an interesting comparison. Tom Brady, I don't know if teams did stuff in 2022, but again, to go back to the original topic here, Ed, I don't think he was like, hey, this is it for me. At that point, if you remember back, it seemed like he was just going to play forever. He'd already unretired once. He came back after that Super Bowl winning season where I think even the most logical people were like, Tom, just go out on top. I mean, but that was the competitor in him, I suppose. So what I'm getting at is I don't think that was necessarily as candid from Brady as it clearly is now for Aaron.
1: Coming up later here in our first hour on The Standard, we're going to play back some of the Aaron Rodgers press conference from the other day. Brian, let me ask you this. Interesting that he didn't talk about this being his last season until he was asked the question more than halfway through the press conference.
0: He didn't bring it up himself. He didn't like get up there and say, all right, guys, before I take any questions, this is it for me. This game's given me a lot. Like, no, it wasn't a retirement.
1: It's just a random question
0: or anything. Yeah.
1: Yeah. It was a random question, more towards the end of the press conference.
0: Well, I remember last year, it wasn't with us in the Pittsburgh media. It was one of his appearances on the McAfee show before the season. I think they said, they asked him, is this going to be it for you? He said, and it was something to the effect of, yeah, probably, or most likely. Well, lo and behold, it wasn't. More definitive this time. Now, hey, everybody reserves the right to change their mind. I don't know what it would take, if it would be Rodgers playing really well or Rodgers playing really poorly and feeling like

0: I can't, you know, get that taste. I have to get that taste out of my mouth. But sure seems like he is just leveling with everyone here, being realistic, and, you know, at soon to be 43 at the end of this year. And if he was legitimately considering whether or not to even play this season, I think you can probably take it to the bank that this is the last ride.
1: Brian, has Rodgers done enough to be a Hall of Famer? No brainer, first ballot.
0: Yeah, 100%. No brainer. Yeah, I don't know why he wouldn't be. Four MVPs.
1: Yeah,
0: Super Bowl ring. Yeah, I don't think there's any doubt.
1: He will be in Canton. Will he go in as a? Well, I guess
0: So let me do the quick math. You have to be 5 years retired, and he's playing in 26. So 7, 8, 9, 0, one season, 2032.
1: That'll be the year.
0: Yeah.
1: So Ben will go in before him.
0: Correct. And then most likely. I would assume. Yeah. I know there's some debate out there, not so much in this town, but nationally maybe, where people get a bit quarterback fatigue. Is Ben a first ballot Hall of Famer? I mean, I think he is, but even if he doesn't get in on the first try, he's probably still going to get in before Rodgers, I would think.
1: One of our old segments here on the Standard that we will bring back throughout this summer during training camp and next season are the seven shots of misses and seven shots of hits. I don't have those in front of me, but I do have seven questions for you, Brian, in regards to Aaron Rodgers announcing his retirement at the end of the season. That was number one. Is he a no-brainer first ballot Hall of Famer? And I agree with you.
0: You didn't tell me that beforehand, so this is going to be great. This is going to be the cuff.
1: That's right. You are not teed up for any of these questions.
0: I come in here expecting to be interrogated by you, Ed, and just, you shine a flashlight in my eye and, you know, give me the hard-hitting questions.
1: So the first was the Hall of Fame question, which I'm with you. No-brainer, first ballot, has all the MVPs, Super Bowl winner as well. And the Steelers hope, as I said at the top of the show, could he win possibly a second Lombardi Trophy with Mike McCarthy this upcoming season and a seventh for the city of Pittsburgh? That would be one way to go out on a high note, wouldn't it, to go off into the sunset?
0: That would be the dream. That would be the fairy tale storybook ending that, again, very few prominent players in NFL history have gotten to enjoy. And, you know, I'm sure that Aaron Rodgers isn't shooting for anything lower than that. But, you know, I think even if you improve on last season and you don't go out sad in a beatdown at home in the wild card game, that's better for him. And I think we all kind of know that the Steelers' objective too, as a franchise, while it's ultimately to win number seven, in the shorter term, it's a more realistic goal to just end this postseason drought, win a game in the playoffs, advance in the playoffs for the first time in nearly 10 years.
1: Lots to get to here on the Standard today, including that the first week of OTAs is wrapped up on the South Side. Brian, did I have a bad schedule? I had in front of me that was Monday, Wednesday, Thursday, but it was Monday, Tuesday, Wednesday this week. Did they change it?
0: No, I don't think they practice Tuesday. I think it is Monday, Wednesday, Thursday.
1: Okay, so they do go the third day today.
0: Yes.
1: So they'll wrap it up.
0: But no, but the media is not there today, so that might be what's throwing you for a loop.
1: That must be the narrative, because I keep hearing everyone talk about OTA's first week is over, and I'm looking at my schedule that the Steelers provided, and I'm thinking to myself, nope, today is the final day. So today they'll wrap up their first week of OTAs, and we'll get Brian's thoughts on the first week and a lot of takeaways that came out of this first week of OTAs whenever we come back. We'll also go over more questions in and around Aaron Rodgers, again, announcing that 2026 will be his final NFL season. He's Brian Bacco. I'm Ed Troop. It is the Steelers Standard here on Steelers Nation Radio, part of the Steelers Audio Network.
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16: Off-season program, the OTA work. Today was our second day. And frankly, as I was just speaking with Bert about, there's just so much work that needs to get done in year one. And it's just been excellent. Number one, the attendance, the guys, the guys have taken the quality and the quantity approach. We've maxed out our time and, the environment of working in the, the CBA practice structure. So very pleased, so far with what we've accomplished the next 2 days. But, June 12th is what we've been talking about since we started this, this off-season program. And, I think we're off to a really good start.
17: Mike McCarthy on the first week of Steelers OTAs wrapping up here. Brian, it's been a pretty good week for the Pittsburgh Steelers. We talked about Aaron Rodgers at the top of the show, but, don't lose sight of OTAs on the south side and the offseason program so far. You just heard Mike McCarthy talk about that. Very well attended so far. It seems early on in this process, he has a huge buy-in from his veterans and returning players.
18: Yeah, seems that way, and that's always good for any team, but I think it's especially true for a new head coach coming in here, and especially true for a new head coach who's coming in here to fill the shoes of someone like Mike Tomlin, who was the longest tenured head coach in the NFL, presided over this franchise for 19 seasons, established such a culture that, I mean, Mike McCarthy's kind of been alluding to this or outright saying it for really since the moment he got here. I mean, a culture that he wants to keep a lot of, but also every head coach needs to change some things and tweak some things and do it their way, or else that's, there would have been no point in bringing that guy in. That is the whole point of making a hire.

0: there is you hire somebody for their vision and how they want to do things. I don't think the process that Art Rooney II and Omar Khan and Dan Rooney went through to replace Tomlin was, hey, let's find the guy who's just going to be on autopilot and will run things exactly the same way they've run under our previous coach. So, yeah, I mean, that's all part of it for Mike McCarthy. There are a lot of moving parts, very fluid situation, but it's better to have those moving parts and have the parts here in Pittsburgh.
1: He's Brian Bacco. I'm Ed Troop. It is the Steelers Standard here on Steelers Nation Radio, part of the Steelers Audio Network. Brian, a lot of people listening out there for that, the open part of that, when I looked at you and said that, are probably saying, hey, look, they're getting paid millions of dollars. They better have a buy-in. But that's not necessarily the case, at least when it comes to the volunteering part of this. You know, not all of these workouts, everybody has to attend. So leading up to this, I mean, the offseason program, again, he's got the buy-in. He's got everyone there on board, especially the veterans in and around this team. And I don't know, do you feel it when you go into the South Side? Because so far for me, I feel a change in the winds, and nothing against Coach Mike Tomlin and the previous coaching staff, but a fresh start with Mike McCarthy and this staff, I can feel it on my end. Can you feel it when you go down there and you're talking to the players?
0: No, not really. I can say yes, but like, no, honestly.
1: Business as usual.
0: It's football practice.
1: I like it. Okay.
0: You know, but it's early still, and we'll see how things differ from, you know, the days of Tomlin to the days of McCarthy. I think just need maybe a larger sample size to really wrap my arms around that. But I think there might be more similarities than differences, because you're still going from a very experienced NFL head coach to a very experienced NFL head coach. Maybe it would feel different if they would have gone with one of these, you know, 30 something guys who's never done this and is feeling out being in that chair, as opposed to someone who's done it. This is his third stop now atop the ladder for an NFL franchise, and has, I guess, nearly basically two decades now of thinking that way and running his own ship. So I'm sure there are little things that maybe don't meet the eye even for me. I did notice like some veteran players were kind of in there as the stand-ins for the defense, even your DK Metcalf.
1: I saw
0: that,
1: yeah.
0: That kind of thing. So
1: yeah,
0: maybe Mike Tomlin didn't do that as much, but I'm sure Mike McCarthy he's got his regimen and how he structures practice. And the other thing about OTAs too, I mean, yeah, everybody is, you know, kind of getting after it right now and making that good first impression and trying to get on the same page. But coaches oftentimes have a give and take with that too. And I'm guessing this is how it's going to play out for the Steelers, Ed, is, you know, they've got that mandatory mini camp in there in a couple weeks, you know, first few days of June. Then they have more OTAs after that. I wouldn't be surprised if the veterans are almost like excused from that of, hey, as long as you come early and, you know, you help me out with that and you're here in the early days of it and you set that tone, set that standard, we can work with you on the back end. Because that, again, that mandatory mini camp, that's for everyone. You know, you got to be here
1: right
0: those 3 days, and that's a little bit more intensive. There's more to that. That's more like a regular season scheduled week. But the OTAs are kind of a getting your feet wet process. But again, it's better to get your feet wet with more hands on deck than fewer. And we'll see if Mike McCarthy kind of lets them off the hook and devotes more time to the youngsters once it's all coming down to the end.
1: And in past seasons, they've wrapped up OTAs before the mandatory minicamp, right?
0: Usually the way they've done it is mandatory minicamp's the end of it. And
1: right,
0: once you go your separate ways after those 3 days, we'll see you in Latrobe.
1: Yeah, you have like a month, month and a half off break, where this year, as Brian just said, after the mandatory minicamp, four more OTAs. And I think you bring up a good point, because it'll be June 8th, 9th, 11th, and 12th for four more OTAs that, as you said, the veterans, the established starters will get those off.
0: I'm just guessing that it'll be
1: makes
0: even
1: sense.
0: More optional than
1: yeah.
0: optional.
1: Yep.
0: And it makes sense, because you've got so many rookies in here. I mean, you've got a huge draft class that you're trying to bring up to speed. We've been hearing all along with relation to the Rodgers saga of every rep that Aaron or Mason Rudolph doesn't take, Will Howard and Drew Aller can benefit from those reps on the field. So they're losing a little bit of what they were doing now that Rodgers is in the fold, and I think you want him there. But maybe at the end of the process, it'll get back to kind of a learning phase, a QB school for the young guys.
1: Again, a big week with the Aaron Rodgers story with the Pittsburgh Steelers. First, he's confirmed that he is in Pittsburgh getting ice cream last weekend.

0: Then him and the Steelers agree to a one-year contract worth up to $25 million to play one last season. And that is the narrative there, too. One last season. That comes out in his first press conference back with the team, that this will be his final go. So I'm asking Brian seven questions in regards to the announcement that Aaron Rodgers is back and also that this will be his final season. Before the break, we talked about him being a no-brainer first ballot Hall of Famer. My second question for you is, can Mike McCarthy squeeze out one more, what would be a historic run out of Rodgers this season?
1: Holding my feet to the fire, Ed.
0: I'm pressing you.
1: I mean, we do have a space heater in this studio.
0: It's cold.
1: I could actually hold my feet to it. But yeah, that might feel good. It is chilly in here. You know, I think there are enough upgrades on this offense that, yes, you can talk yourself into the stars aligning and things falling into place, from the offensive line to the receiving core to the run game to the offensive coaching being an upgrade if you're a big believer in Mike McCarthy, Brian Angelico, that whole staff, and all of that having a trickle-down effect on Rodgers, and then Rodgers doing his part in the marriage to elevate guys around him at all times, but especially in crunch time when it's really needed. However, I still just, you know, you go down the list of who else is loading up in the AFC, and, you know, you look at the Broncos acquiring Jalen Waddle. You look at the Chargers bringing in Mike McDaniel from an offensive scheme perspective this year. I don't think that was ever really his issue with the Dolphins. It was more so, okay, is he cut out to be a head coach? We don't know. But bright offensive mind, I think almost inarguable in NFL circles. Patrick Mahomes coming back for the Chiefs after a rough season, both performance-wise and then injury-wise, of course. Ravens bringing in Trey Hendrickson. Bengals bringing in Dexter Lawrence. I mean, it's not going to be easy to do what you lay out there, because it at a certain point, you can't just say, yeah, they can go on a run together again for old time's sake. You have to ask yourself, all right, well, what does that look like? What is that actually going to entail? Well, going on a run means you're going to be one of the, what, four or two teams left standing in this conference? Then who's not going to be in there? It's difficult to go down the list in the AFC and kind of squint and say, all right, throw this team out. They don't have what it takes. You know, the Steelers, I didn't even mention the Texans, the last team that the Steelers faced. And I'd be kind of surprised if they take a step back. Mm-hmm. I mean, I think their defense is going to be really stout again. And
0: agreed.
1: You know, if you're one of the other teams on this side of the NFL, you just have to hope that CJ Stroud doesn't have it and that things fall apart that way for them.
0: Yeah, the AFC, no doubt. And you just went
1: I didn't mention the Bills.
0: No, you didn't mention the Bills.
1: I didn't mention the reigning AFC champions.
0: The Patriots. Well,
1: there's always teams who can regress, don't get me wrong. But, I mean, you can't really necessarily expect everybody to regress. There's also teams that can take a step forward. Maybe that'll be the Steelers. But when you lose in the wild card round, you have to take more than just a step forward. You need to be a lot better.
0: And do the Chiefs have any life left in them, too? You didn't mention the Chiefs.
1: I mentioned the Chiefs, but, I mean, Mahomes was not great last year. Even before the injury, their receiving core is in question. Rashee Rice, right after we signed off on, was it Tuesday? He's hurt and he's in trouble.
0: Back in trouble again.
1: Bad vibes out of Kansas City after I was driving home Tuesday and saw that news.
0: The whole theme of what you just went through, though, is the AFC has not gotten worse. It's gotten better, if anything. It continues to get better and continues to be more challenging. That's a gauntlet of teams that you just went through and really are primed in some good spots to challenge the Steelers. The Steelers will be challenged, no doubt, within the AFC North and within the AFC. But can Mike McCarthy squeeze one more season and make a historic run out of Aaron Rodgers? Brian, let me ask you the next question here on my list. What has now happened for 2026 in the Steelers with their quarterback situation, with the development of Will Howard and Drew Aller? Does this change what that looks like now?
1: Well, yeah, I think Aaron Rodgers being here officially changes it. But I wasn't doubting that Rodgers was going to be here. It's just it's a very different path forward for this team in 2026 with and without Rodgers. If you wanted to go down the road of the alternate reality where Rodgers hangs it up and says, "No, I've seen enough. It's all good. I'm going to retire. Best of luck to Mike McCarthy in this new era," then you know you're looking at a real youth movement at quarterback, and barring a Will Howard or Drew Aller

0: setting the world on fire and exceeding expectations and then some, or Mason Rudolph, to be fair, you're probably looking at, you're kicking the can down the road and you're looking at a rebuilding season, because most teams go as the quarterback goes, and that would have been a room with pretty much a career backup in Rudolph and then two guys who have never played at this level. Now, as far as what this means for their development, it's going to be a different path to development. And instead of live bullets and getting that in-helmet experience and getting thrown into the deep end and seeing if they can swim, it's going to be, hey, see how it goes in the preseason. Treat this like you would a regular season game. This is a huge opportunity for you to show out and give yourself some good tape to review, reflect on, to build on, in addition to, you know, your practice tape. But it's not the same as when you're playing guys with different colored jerseys. And, of course, learn as much as you can from Aaron in this last dance for him, and incorporate that into your skill set and your toolbox when 2027 gets here, and we don't know what it's going to look like. I'm sure there are no guarantees for anybody. But if you're Will Howard or Drew Aller, you want to position yourself to maybe be that guy and at least get the ball first in 27.
1: Training camp reps.
0: Pole position, as Mike Tomlin liked to say.
1: No doubt. Training camp reps, as well as the preseason games, were always going to be very important this year for Will Howard and Drew Aller. But now it's extremely important because it will decide whether they make this team or not. And it probably did before, but now it's all the eggs in that one basket.
0: Drew Aller's going to make the team. I mean, unless he gets hurt, I think. But I don't think there's any way they would cut a third-round pick.
1: This early.
0: Yeah. No, I mean, that would just be that'd be a horrendous use of your draft resources at that point.
1: Mason Rudolph, is he safe, or does he have to compete for his job now?
0: He's not safe. He's definitely not safe. Not with a sixth rounder from a year ago and a third rounder from this year, especially with as much as the coaching staff has given those guys a vote of confidence when they're asked about them. And Rodgers coming back. I mean, Rudolph knows that it can be tough to be that in-between guy. Now, it's worked for him in the past, but he's also been the odd man out in the past. And, you know, this is a new coaching staff that has zero connection to him. I know people have said before, did Mike Tomlin even like Mason Rudolph? He never really gave him a fair shake. Well, at least he was here when they drafted him with Kevin Colbert. So there was more of that long-term rapport between the two. There's zero, affiliation now, other than returning quarterbacks coach Tom Arth and, you know, Omar Khan being here in the front office for a while. But otherwise, you know, he's in a difficult spot.
1: When Brian and I come back, I have a few more questions for you, just a few more, but we're going to come back and hear from Aaron Rodgers. He spoke with the media here this week, so we'll get some sound from Aaron Rodgers and a few more questions about Rodgers to Brian in regards to this being his final season here in 2026. He's Double B, Brian Bacco, Ahmed Troop. It is the Steelers Standard here on Steelers Nation Radio, part of the Steelers Audio Network.
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13: First week of OTAs on the South Side, winding down today, Tuesday, May 26th, Thursday, May 28th, and Friday, May 29th, OTA 4, 5, and 6 next week. Nothing on Memorial Day.
14: Long weekend for the Steelers and for most of you out there, hopefully. If you do have to work, well, hope you have fun, at least with whatever you're doing. But yeah, Memorial Day weekend coming up, and then there'll be back at it, back on the field next week. And, you know, that'll be the last three before they get into a little bit more, like I said, comprehensive and thorough, intensive practices of the vet mandatory minicamp.
13: That'll be June 2nd, June 3rd, June 4th. And then, as we talked about, four more OTA sessions on June 8th, June 9th, 11th, and 12th before they wrap things up. And then get ready for Latrobe in late July. It's right around the corner. He's Brian Bacco. I'm Ed Troop. It is the Steelers Standard here on Steelers Nation Radio, part of the Steelers Audio Network, wrapping up hour number one with Aaron Rodgers and the big news that came out this week that not only has he returned to the Pittsburgh Steelers on a one-year deal,

0: but he also announces that this will be his final season here in 2026. Which news was bigger? I guess you have to sign first before you announce that it's your last year.
1: I guess they're about the same. I mean, yeah, neither one is surprising to me. But, yes, I guess Aaron pushing it across the finish line and doing it when he did it is more significant. And, you know, that's all well and good that he says this is going to be it for him. But even if he didn't say that, I'd almost hope that the Steelers would be thinking along those lines anyway. I mean, you're going year to year with the guy. You gave him a pretty nice raise from 2025 to 2026. But at some point, you got to get off the ramp, and you've got to try to get that long-term answer in here at quarterback. Now, I don't think their best laid plans went according to plan with this past draft and how that class shook out at that position. But at some point, maybe as soon as next year, hopefully as soon as next year, there will be more talented quarterback prospects coming out of the college ranks, and you'll have a decision to make with having seen a bit more of Will Howard and Drew Aller to decide how you want to proceed there. But regardless, I think Rodgers should be a factor beyond this season anyway.
0: Well, let's hear from Aaron Rodgers from this week, talking about his return to the Pittsburgh Steelers.
2: Yeah, there was some doubt for sure, but I had good conversations with Mike going back to when he was hired. And yeah, it's nice to come back. I mean, it felt different than last year because I knew some of the guys and some of the people that work here and stuff, so it felt good coming in.
3: Aaron, what was that decision-making process like for you? How did you eventually come to the decision to return?
2: Yeah, there had a lot of conversations with Mike and Omar and for a while. And, you know, I just had a lot of conversations with my wife about it. And after the draft, came to the conclusion that I wanted to play, I wanted to come back.
4: Aaron, last year when you signed, you said decisions made out of ego for you were unfulfilling, but ones that came from your soul was best for your soul. Is that the case in this instance, and why is that?
2: I mean, I had a conversation with Omar at the end of last year, and I encouraged him for an outside perspective to interview Mike, not thinking that he even would, honestly, just because the way the league goes and the trend, you know, it's kind of like whoever worked with Sean, you know, Kyle, or one of those guys, Matt now, you know, gets a lot of looks, and multiple guys in those trees have, but then when it became more serious, I was thinking, wow, that'd be a really interesting thought to come back and play with Mike. And it's more than just Mike. I mean, James Campen is a close friend, been a close friend since he was coaching Green Bay with me for 14 years. Mark Lavotte, same thing. Grant Thorne, been around him a long time. Obviously, I know Simmons and Joe Witt, Pat Graham from my time in Green Bay. So a lot of familiarity with those guys.
0: Sounds like, Brian, if Mike McCarthy and some of this staff is not in place here in Pittsburgh, maybe not such an easy decision for Aaron Rodgers to return.
1: Yeah, I thought that was an interesting answer from Rodgers, and one that it seemed like something he wanted to say and get off of his chest, because I think the question didn't necessarily take him into those directions. But my takeaway from that was, gee, you think he was following the Steelers coaching search pretty closely and a lot of the coaching searches around the league? Because you think back to the early names. I mean, Chris Shula and Nate Schielhaus from the Rams were two of those early names in there, and they were the young up-and-comers who've never sat in that chair. And Kubiak, of course, is also pretty much part of that Shanahan tree as well. And there was the other Kubiak, Clay Kubiak, was on the Steelers interview list, at least virtually. Yeah, I mean, I don't know if Aaron's trying to say that the league is thinking a little too narrow along those lines, or if maybe just being an old-timer himself, he wants to see some more of the old-timers not get squeezed out of the coaching ranks here in the mid to late 2020s. But yeah, I did raise my eyebrows a little bit at that answer. Now, I think this is naturally going to lead to, if you're not really on board with Rodgers to the Steelers and running it back in 2026, you might be wondering, did Rodgers steer the direction of this team without even being on this team? I think that's a fair concern, yeah, for better or worse, whether it works out or doesn't.
0: Right.
1: How, you know, he basically said, like, yeah, I put in my two cents with Omar.

0: Khan, and, you know, didn't know if he was going to listen to it or take it, but, well, now we know he did, and it progressed to Mike McCarthy being the new head coach of this organization.
1: Yeah, can't think of anyone else other than Mike Tomlin or Mike McCarthy that Aaron Rodgers would have come back for one last season.
0: Yeah, I can't either, and, you know, I think, you know, the other LaFleur would have been interesting, who ended up in Arizona, because I do, I mean, just from following Rodgers' career from afar and then, you know, talking to him a couple times a week for last season and being around him in person more, going, you know, dating back to training camp in Latrobe, I do think he's someone who kind of appreciates, I don't know, irony, I guess, is maybe one way to put it, or strange things going on in the universe, and not much stranger than reuniting him with Mike McCarthy way back to, you know, the only head coach that he's ever won a Super Bowl with, and someone with whom he has so much history, and someone who's from Pittsburgh, and all of those cosmos aligning for Rodgers. I have to imagine that he said that he thinks that's pretty cool and pretty surreal as well. But again, I do think in a way it sort of puts more pressure on the both of them, because I know there was a groundswell of support in the fan base of, let's take this thing not just in a different direction, but in a much different direction. Let's go younger. Let's go someone who has zero connection to the state. Now, obviously, Mike McCarthy, his connections are more tangential to the city and to Omar Khan. He's never coached here, but there are connections nonetheless. You could have gotten very far away from that. And instead, they reunite these two old dogs, and, you know, I don't know if they need to learn new tricks, but they hope they certainly bring the Steelers to new heights.
2: You know, we were close last year. I think we added some good pieces. You know, it felt like we needed alignment probably at some point. They drafted a guy in the first round they like. Thought we needed somebody who could work in the slot. And obviously Jeremy being picked there is a guy they think can do it. Bringing in Pittman, you know, was obviously a good addition. Rico Dotto, Jamel on defense, Brisker, you know, as well. So a lot of good pieces added to the mix.
1: Sounds like Aaron Rodgers absolutely was paying attention to the Steelers offseason so far.
0: Yeah, and the draft for sure. I mean, you know, I don't know if he was dialed in or as locked in as we were chronicling it on the radio and, you know, in print. But yeah, I mean, he didn't take a stab at Maxi Honichor's name, so he might need a little bit to learn that one. But Jeremy Bernard is a little simpler, and I mean, Rodgers is basically saying, he's preaching to the choir. I mean, he's saying a lot of things that we looked at this roster from the outside and thought, yeah, I mean, getting another slot guy in here can help in a lot of ways. And, you know, Bernard is probably even more than that. He has the versatility to not just play in the slot. And I just have to naturally, you know, as the cynic in me, Ed, when he says they needed someone in the slot, makes you wonder even more. Like, that was Mekhi Lemon's whole deal. I mean, he was even more of kind of a quote-unquote slot merchant than Jeremy Bernard was in college, and we now know that was not meant to be, but you know, he's Rodgers seems to be taking to Bernard early too.
1: I'm excited to see Rodgers work with Bernard, but at the same time, I'm really excited to see if he will have, you know, instant chemistry with a veteran like Michael Pittman Jr.
0: Yeah, I mean, there's that. I think Pittman can play in the slot at times as well. He said he's comfortable moving all around the formation and has already with Mike McCarthy and Brian Angelico and receivers coach Adam Henry. But the other thing that it pops into my brain here too is, man, what a big opportunity, but also a big challenge for Bernard, because it's any rookies trying to get up to speed of facing NFL physicality week in and week out. And oh shoot, I mean, even though I was in the SEC at Alabama, or I was in the Big Ten at Washington and Michigan State, and those guys were fast, like, they're faster here
1: for sure.
0: So they've all got an extra gear at this level. Not only are you adjusting to that natural progression of better talent on the opposite side, but you're going to have to learn all of Aaron Rodgers' little signals, all of his little quirks, and everything that he demands of you. I think that can make or break a player, especially a young player in this league. And, you know, I'd say the jury's still out on Roman Wilson if it's making or breaking him in his career. But Jeremy Bernard's, you're asking me all these questions about how things change with Rodgers officially on board. I think Jeremy Bernard's life gets a little harder in the interim, but can maybe get a lot better in the long term if he picks up on all these intricacies.
2: Wait.

0: down that line, but you know, there's definitely a full circle aspect to it that that piqued my interest from the start.
1: Aaron, when you see Pittman, you see Dotto, and you see the attention they paid to offense in the draft, you said you made your decision after the draft. Did you, seeing the pieces

0: couple times a week. And I actually was down in Southern California with Will, so I got to throw with Pittman down there. And I've known him a little bit. He's a Southern California kid, so I've always respected his game. But he's a smart player. He's got good hands, good catch radius. So obviously pairing him with DK, I thought was good for us.
1: Well, there you go. Aaron Rodgers answers our question. Him and Pittman, they already have some chemistry there. That's really good to hear.
2: Yeah, no doubt. And Pittman, said that when he first got introduced as a free agent too, that he was at least familiar with Aaron Rodgers and knew him a little bit. It's kind of wild. We keep talking about Rodgers' legacy a lot on today's show. I just kind of went back and looked. He and Michael Pittman Sr. overlapped for, 4 years here in the NFL. Pittman Sr. was on the Bucks from 02 to 07. So I don't know if he would have played against Rodgers. I guess Rodgers didn't become the starter until, was it 06 or 07? So, and then he had a year with the Denver Broncos, too, in 2008. I'm going to have to go down the rabbit hole here, Ed, and see Aaron Rodgers' record against Michael Pittman Sr. as NFL contemporaries.
0: I love Mike. Mike and I spend a lot of time together. A lot of great highs over the years. A lot of respect for him. And it's pretty amazing. Guy's coached at three iconic franchises now with Green Bay and Dallas.
3: We built a 40.
1: Yeah, it's him talking about Mike McCarthy and his coaching days of being in Green Bay, Dallas, and now here with the Steelers. No doubt Aaron Rodgers excited to be back with Mike McCarthy.
2: It's always going to throw me for a loop, though, or I guess we'll see how long it throws me for a loop. Rodgers saying Mike, and I just always, my brain goes to Mike Tomlin, because that was the Mike that he was talking about all last season. But I'm going to have to adjust and realize that the new Mike is Mike McCarthy. At least he's calling Michael Pittman Jr. Pittman instead of Mike, so that's a little bit less confusing. There'd be way too many Mikes in the kitchen if they were going down that road.
1: There are a ton of Mikes out there. Brian, what has to happen in 2026 for Rodgers and the Steelers to look back at this as a successful partnership? An AFC North title, playoff win, Super Bowl appearance, Super Bowl title? When they go back and look to say, was this a great move these last 2 years?
2: What would it take to consider the Rodgers era of Steelers football a success? Can you call something 2 years an era?
1: It's going to go down as the Aaron Rodgers era, at least here in Pittsburgh.
2: Yeah, I'm just kind of debating the use of the word. Let's think about that.
1: Yes.
2: We'll talk about it when we come back.
1: Exactly. We'll tease that whenever we come back. We're also going to talk about Mike McCarthy and hear from Mike McCarthy as he spoke to the media, as well as both offensive coordinator Brian Angelico and Patrick Graham, the defensive coordinator. We'll hear from both of them in our second hour as well. He's Brian Bacco. I'm Ed Troop. It is the Steelers Standard here on Steelers Nation Radio, part of the Steelers Audio Network.
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1: Back here on the Steelers Standard as we start hour number two, I am Ed Troop alongside Brian Bacco. Glad you could join us here on the Steelers Standard, part of Steelers Nation Radio, part of the Steelers Audio Network. And as we've been talking, the first week of Steeler OTAs winding down on the south side here today. And then next week, they'll have Monday off for Memorial Day, Brian, before they get into OTA sessions 4, 5, and 6 next Tuesday, Thursday, and Friday. And as you were discussing before we wrapped up the first hour, they will start to add more into this program as each OTA goes on. Obviously, the playbooks being introduced to the team as they continue to add more into this process to get the team ready for the mandatory mini camp and eventually training camp in Latrobe.
10: That's obviously it's good for the team. It's every team's doing this around the league right now. It's just part of doing business in the NFL, but it's good for us too. It gives us more interviews. It gives us more access to the coaches and players here. If you're listening to this station, you are a year round football fan. You don't just tap in from July, end of July training camp till the season's over. If you're into the draft and free agency and all that stuff, it stands to reason you also want to know what's going on down on the south side during OTAs and minicamp.
1: And this is the place to be right here on SNR, that's for sure, between us and the Blitz with Tom Offerman and Chris Adamski, and of course the Drive each day with Wes Euler and Matt Williamson. All three shows providing wall-to-wall coverage of the Steeler offseason here on Steelers Nation Radio and the Steelers Audio Network. Brian, before we hear from Mike McCarthy, before we went to break, I threw a question at you as far as what has to happen here in 2026 for Rodgers and the Steelers to look back at these 2 years as a successful partnership. Is it another AFC

0: North title like last year? Is it taking the next step with a playoff victory, a Super Bowl appearance, let alone a Super Bowl victory?
1: I think you have to look at it from two perspectives. From a bottom line objective standpoint, I think winning a playoff game would sort of check a box for me of this was a successful endeavor, because you have been stuck in a rut as the Steelers franchise when it comes to getting over that hump in the postseason. You're still winning more than you lose in the regular season. You're still winning division titles, plural, during this drought. But you haven't been able to break through and get past that first weekend. And even going back to the end of the Killer Bees era, you were good enough to get a bye, but then you lose to the Jacksonville Jaguars and you don't get that AFC championship spot. So you've been mired in those playoff woes. A lot of work has been done to the coaching staff, to the roster, to try to get past that. And the quarterback spot's always a big part of that. Rodgers, if he brings them that, I think you can pretty safely say, like, okay, he was an improvement. He was a better option than the predecessors. Wilson, Fields, Pickett, Trubisky, the sticking with Rudolph approach. It got you to the playoffs. So, he saved the day in 23, but, yep. He ultimately didn't beat the Bills in a playoff game either. So if Rodgers can do that against whoever they would see in that first round game, maybe it would be getting revenge or getting some payback or getting redemption against one of those teams that bounced you early, the Chiefs, the Ravens, Buffalo, Houston now joins those ranks, Jacksonville, they've completely turned things over and have become a formidable contender in the AFC again, at least in year one under Liam Cohen. We'll see if they can keep it rolling in Duval. But if he can do that, I think it's successful. But I think on the other side of the coin, the more subjective analysis of it that I would say considered a good idea, and it was a good plan, and it was a good run, and it worked out. If he can have any sort of role in developing the next franchise quarterback for the Steelers, whether that's direct, hey, Drew Aller's really good now, and it's 2033, and he's still thinking back to things that he learned from Aaron Rodgers. Or if it's indirect, Will Howard got a couple years to just sit back and learn and didn't have to play right away, and it made all the difference for him. And flip those two. Say Will Howard becomes the guy, and he's winning big games for you, and he's like, man, those 2 years waiting in the wings and learning from Aaron Rodgers were huge for me. They took me to another level as a quarterback. I was a sixth-round pick. I was an okay prospect, but I became a legit guy because I was at Aaron's hip. Or if Drew Aller is really good a year from now and, benefited from not having to get thrown into the fire because Rodgers was here, then I think you could also look at it as, okay, this all worked out in the end.
0: I think a playoff victory goes a long way, but wouldn't it be great if they made it to the Super Bowl, even just an appearance, let alone win one?
1: Sure, that'd be great, but I just think it's a little pie in the sky right now. And I'm not even saying that as an indictment of the Steelers or Rodgers. Like, I don't think that was even when they signed him last year in free agency. I guess you're most optimistic, black and gold, glass half full people were like, yeah, he's a Super Bowl winning quarterback. He can do it again. I don't even think that was necessarily, hey, this is the all-in move for us. We're going to push all our chips into the middle for Aaron Rodgers coming off of 5-12 year with the Jets, 2 years removed from a torn Achilles and now in his 40s. I mean, I think even that is a little bit far-fetched to say, okay, Super Bowl is kind of the vision that we have here. That'd be great, but I'm not even grading it on that curve in any way.
0: So if that's the best case scenario for the Steelers to look back at this being a successful partnership the last 2 years, let's flip the coin on the other side. What happens if it fails? Is it the Steelers missing the playoffs for the first time in 19 years? If that happens, they only win 5 or 6 games with Rodgers as your quarterback in 2026. Will you look back and say this was not a good idea to bring him back a second time? Just look at it from both angles.
1: Yeah, I mean, I think if that happens, I almost in a weird way, Ed, think, and I know some fans don't really ever love veering into this discussion or

0: like thinking about it through this lens, but if things really go poorly and Rodgers is just cooked, I mean, he's just like, man, he looks even older than last year. That Texans game wasn't a blip. That was actually a sign of things were going to get worse. That's, to me, not the worst thing, because then you're going to have to take your medicine and probably have a pretty bad season as a result of your quarterback playing poorly. And I think that's unlikely, because I don't think the roster's in a bad enough place. And I didn't see that much of a decline in Rodgers last season, but we'll see where it goes this year. But if that were to happen, I don't think that would be the worst thing, because it does position you for having a lot of draft ammunition, whether you want to use that on a quarterback or not. Probably get a really good player if you're picking that high, because the season goes off the rails. I almost think the worst thing would be if it's just a mediocre year and you find yourself in the late teens or the early 20s again, but you have nothing to show for it as far as progress as a franchise. And if things get messy in any way with, if you feel like you are so pot committed to Rodgers that you can't really do what's best for the team from for the quarterback position and maybe go a different direction because, we have Aaron Rodgers. We can't see what we have in these young guys. We have to stick with Aaron Rodgers in hopes it gets better. That would be where I think you have the risk factor come in, because you lose a season and you add another season to this playoff drought, and you don't really take a meaningful step toward rectifying it for the future.
1: I'm with you there. We'll get to the McCarthy sound after our break. Let's finish up this segment just talking more in and around Aaron Rodgers and him announcing that 2026 will be his last year. Brian, I said I had 7 for you. I'm actually going to have 8 for you. I got 2 more, and we're sitting at 6 right now. So I'll give you the 7th, and I have a follow-up on an 8th.
0: Well, but 8 for Rodgers makes sense.
1: That does. Well, see, we didn't even plan that out. See, the creativity is flowing here in the studio today. If Rodgers gets hurt and misses half or most of the season, what does that look like for the Steelers?
0: I guess it depends at that point who's
1: QB number 2.
0: Yeah, who has climbed the ladder to be the backup by then. I mean, I think, again, if you're putting Mason Rudolph in there and you're kind of just trying to get to the finish line, pull out a few games, finish above 500 again and then not really go anywhere meaningful from there, are you accomplishing much other than, hey, we're trying to win games, and we owe that to Cam Hayward and TJ Watt and Jalen Ramsey? I understand. I get all that. I mean, those guys have not had Cam and TJ particularly, have not had postseason success in their NFL careers, and that gnaws at them. I understand that. But there's also something to be said with doing things for the health of the team. And yeah, I mean, you heard it in the Rodgers answer there. I guess it was the last segment of, I think Jerry Dulac asked him, do you feel like they made a lot of these moves for you? He's like, they're for the team. I mean, I'm here now and they will help me if I'm the quarterback, but you've got to try to set yourself up for the long term and not just build everything around this particular 42-year-old quarterback or, trying to just win the game in front of you. I mean, that's a big part of the NFL, and that's what coaches' jobs are. That's the whole meaning behind you take it one game at a time. But GMs and front offices, they have a little bit different job description, and you're always looking 2, 3, 4 years down the road to best position yourself for long-term success. Now, the Steelers have been a fortunate franchise in that they've often had both of those ideas working
1: in concert.
0: And you get to do that when you have a franchise quarterback. When your guy's Ben Roethlisberger, yep, and he's in place for the short term and the long term, you are on those parallel tracks. You're trying to win every single game, and you know that you're in good shape for the future. But right now, they don't have that luxury because they're trying to get what every team wants to get. If you have it, it's awesome. If you don't have it, you're trying to get it. The long-term answer at quarterback, and I know a lot of people think running it back with Rodgers flies in the face of that, but you're trying to kind of balance it as best you can.
1: Last question for the Aaron Rodgers part of this, and then the rest of the second hour we will devote to Mike McCarthy, Brian Angelico, and Patrick Graham, who all spoke this week about the current state of the Steelers, and again, the first week of OTAs wrapping up. Do they keep all 4 quarterbacks?
0: No.
1: Usually don't, right? They usually keep 3 at most.
0: No. I mean, Mike McCarthy even said yesterday, somebody asked about that. He's like, well, if we can get Omar Khan to petition the NFL to give us 55 roster plots, he didn't even

0: and say 54. So, you know, that tells you that there's even a little bit more of a buffer between what it would take to keep four. No, I mean, you just, it gets very difficult to construct a game day roster with 48 active players when you have four quarterbacks taking up spots. So, no, I don't see that happening.
1: So who's the odd man out right now?
0: Right now, I think it has to be Mason Rudolph, because Will Howard is, he's working with the second team, and he's that first guy up in the line after Aaron Rodgers. And I know you can say, hey, it doesn't really mean anything. It's OTAs, but there's a difference between it doesn't mean anything and it's early. It's early, but it means something. I mean, coaches don't just do things on a whim. I mean, they have a reason for when they're putting guys out there and why and where and with what unit. I mean, everything is very structured, or else they wouldn't be working 18, 20 hours a day. I know that's more in season than right now, but there's a method to the madness with everything with these coaches. And I can't sit here and say that, even though it's mid-May, that it doesn't mean anything that Will Howard has seemingly leapfrogged Mason Rudolph for now.
1: So you would think they'll hold on to Rodgers for the training camp process. Rudolph.
0: Yeah.
1: Get my R's mixed up. But you wonder if an opportunity arises on another team. Let's say a quarterback goes down, gets hurt, that there's a need that maybe they try to move Mason Rudolph.
0: I mean, you get blown away with an offer. Right? That's the nice thing is that when you do have a room that you feel like, hey, it's going to be a tough cut to get from four to three, that means you feel like you've got four guys who have value in some way. Now, they all have value in sort of different ways at this point stage of their careers. But, yeah, if somebody comes around and is interested in Mason and there's a market for Mason, then that would solve two things right there for the Steelers. You'd pair down your room to where it might have ended up anyway, but you also get something to show for it.
1: Brian, finally, I'll leave you with this as we go to break here shortly. And again, we'll get into Mike McCarthy, Brian Angelico, and Patrick Graham for the rest of the hour. But they must be seeing something. And when I say them, I mean Mike McCarthy and Will Howard, because he has been so big on Will Howard since he has arrived here in Pittsburgh as the Steelers' new head coach, whether it's what he saw in film, what he saw in college, what he's just seen in and around the facility so far. But he is high, and I mean very high, on Will Howard, despite Will Howard never taking an NFL snap up to this point.
0: Yeah, higher than you really need to be coming in here. I don't think anybody would have been annoyed if he wasn't talking up Will Howard. It seems genuine to me.
1: Yeah. I'm with you. When we come back, we will hear from Mike McCarthy, as well as Brian Angelico and Patrick Graham. He's Double B, Brian Bacco. I'm Ed Troop. We thank you for listening, as always, to the Steelers Standard here on Steelers Nation Radio, part of the Steelers Audio Network.
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5: Hi, Western Pennsylvania. This is Edgar Snyder. I want to thank you for over 40 years of trusting my law firm. During those years, we've helped thousands of people just like you, our neighbors. We're here for you. We're here for our community. We're here for our region. If you've been seriously hurt in an accident, you need to talk to a lawyer, even if it's not us. If you do call us, know that you'll have the firm with over 40 years of experience fighting to get the money you deserve. And of course, there's never a fee unless we get money for you.
6: I mean, I love Mike. Mike and I spend a lot of time together. Not a great highs over the years. A lot of respect for him, and you know, it's pretty amazing. Guy's coached at three iconic franchises now with Green Bay and Dallas. Yeah, it was surreal, honestly, sitting in the meeting, the first 8 o'clock meeting on Monday. Took me back to being a 22-year-old kid sitting in Green Bay listening to Mike's first meeting in 2006. So it's fun. I mean, it's like a pinch me moments, you know, been happening the last few days.
7: If only we can all go back to being 22 years old, Brian Bacco, right?
8: That would be great, Ed. Would be great.
7: Have some flashbacks.
8: That's How much would you pay?
7: To go back to 22? Wow. Yeah. You know what? I kind of like my 40s, I'll be honest. There's been a lot of good things to happen in my life in my 40s. But just the youth part of that, right? Just to feel young again and have that mindset. That's the theme there.
8: They've probably already made a movie about this premise or something similar. But I guess I'd have to maybe specify, like, how much would you pay? And it's probably a different answer for both. To be 22 again and live the rest of your life? Or how much would you pay to be 22 again and like relive a week or a month or even just that year and then return to your current life?
7: Yeah.
8: I don't know. There's two different questions there. Because I'm with you, Ed, like, I'm 34. I love my life, my wife, my children, my job.
7: Lots of good stuff.
8: So I don't think I'd want to go back and try to...
7: That's the key.
8: Because, I mean, now there definitely is the movie The Butterfly Effect with Ashton Kutcher.
7: It's a good one.
8: Now, that's one where he can't control it. He keeps going back, I think, and reliving and starting over and some

0: Sometimes his life ends up better. Sometimes it ends up worse. So I don't think I'd want to take that risk, because even if I have all the same knowledge that I have now, well, I guess I could maybe become a billionaire as long as everything else becomes the same. I can, you know, invest in the right things and all of that deal. But now, even then, you know, was that the Click Adam Sandler movie? Isn't that kind of like that too?
1: They fast forward through his life. Yeah. It's a remote or something with Click. Yeah.
0: Yeah.
1: Yep.
0: A lot of good premises. But man, would I pay a lot to be 22 again for like a weekend or a night? Just hop in the old time machine.
1: But not permanently.
0: Not permanently. Four figures maybe to do. It's like, I don't know. That'd be, I mean, you think about what you pay for experiences now that are, you know, you actually can do, like a sporting event, a concert, a cruise, a trip. What if you could take a trip through time? What would you pay?
1: We've really gone down the rabbit hole now.
0: We should get Aaron Rodgers in on this conversation.
1: We should. Oh, he would like have a lot to say about that.
0: He would enjoy this.
1: I think he would. Yeah. I think he would. He's Brian Bacco. I'm Ed Troop. It is the Steelers Standard here on Steelers Nation Radio, part of the Steelers Audio Network. If you're still with us and you made it through all of that, then we welcome you. I'm just kidding. It's the offseason.
0: If you want us to talk more about these big ideas, text us if you have our numbers.
1: Right.
0: Tweet us.
1: Yep.
0: Email us.
1: Get it all out there.
0: Yeah.
1: We'll be glad to talk about it. Speaking of putting it all out there and talking about it, Will Howard and Mason Rudolph spoke yesterday as well to the Pittsburgh media about their process so far in the offseason and OTAs. And we will have the Mike McCarthy sound a bit later this hour. But let's first start with Will Howard and Mason Rudolph.
2: Very different. I mean, I feel like I've learned a lot and I was able to take a lot from, you know, both of the guys that I was in the room with last year and learn a lot. And obviously the off season was a good time for me to kind of reset and get my mind back right and get my body back right. And I feel really good right now.
3: You enjoy getting all those reps?
2: I mean, I just go in when they tell me to go in.
3: You enjoy getting all those reps that you're getting and the looks that you're getting already?
2: Absolutely. Why wouldn't I?
4: You learned one offense in your rookie year and now you're learning a completely new offense.
2: Yeah.
4: What's that process been like? And how does Aaron help with getting you up to speed with an offense he knows well?
2: Absolutely. It's a challenge, you know, to learn a whole new offense whenever you have to do it. But I think, you know, me being able to be in two different systems early in my career is really good for me. And, you know, it's something I experienced when I went from Kansas State to Ohio State. So, you know, I kind of have some experience in the last, I think, 3 years. I've had a new offense every year. So it's just about adapting and finding what works for you in the new offense. And I think, you know, we're just getting more and more comfortable every day and now working with all the guys, now that we have everybody back, like it's you know, it's fun. It's
1: good. You gotta love Will Howard. Brian
0: savvy
1: Becco,
0: savvy,
1: right?
0: He's like a savvy vet, even though it's only year two. And you saw the savviness really come out from a media training standpoint when he was, you know, asked about being the number two, and he's like, just go in when they tell me. So yeah, you're not trying to put down Mason Rudolph or act like you've got this thing sewed up in May. So yeah, I mean, you have to acknowledge it, I suppose. And you also don't want to seem like you're not a competitor and say, I'll be with the fourth team. Like, no, you want to be as high up on the pecking order as you can be, but with deference to the older guys. And, you know, in the case of Mason Rudolph, and that's someone that he knows very well from spending all last season there, Drew Aller, he doesn't know as well yet, but I think he's about to get asked about Drew Aller.
5: About the dynamic of having Drew here, and what's the concept as it's been explained to you about having four quarterbacks for now?
2: Yeah, I mean, I think Drew is amazing. You know, he's a great kid, and you know, I've met him a couple times before, and got a lot of respect for him. So, you know, I think it's just to improve the room, to continue to improve the Pittsburgh Steelers as a whole. And you know, I'm excited to compete with all the guys we have in the room, because it's a fun room, and at the end of the day, you know you're competing and you know you're trying to make everybody better, but at the same time we have a good time. We have a bunch of good guys in that room.
1: Drew Aller is probably a year or two younger than Will Howard, and Will Howard refers to him as a kid, but he is a rookie, and Will Howard is no longer a rookie.
0: Will Howard, September of 2001.
1: Okay.
0: Drew Aller, March of 2004, so
1: a little bit more than a year.
0: No, that's
1: two and a half years,
0: yeah. Right? I guess. Yeah, because Drew, Drew just turned 22. Will turn 25 right around week one. So, yeah, he's trying to big bro him, Ed. He's calling him kid.
1: Putting him in his place.
0: He's a good guy. No, he's a good. No, I'm just kidding. I'm sure he didn't mean it that way. Drew Aller's good. We've talked about this on the show. Drew Aller's got a very youthful.
1: They're the same personality. Yeah,
0: about
1: very similar.
0: Him.
1: Yep.
0: Howard, I think, he's got a little bit more mature vibe at this point, as you know, as he should have after it was.

0: four or five years in college, right? I mean, and he mentioned all the different offenses he's played in and different settings that he's played in. But yeah, I'm sure that you do feel a lot more experienced and grown in your NFL life after even just one season in the league than someone who's has no idea what they're getting into yet.
1: More from Will Howard.
2: Mason was raving about what Mike McCarthy as a quarterback coach brings to him. What is it about him that you see that's so valuable?
3: It's the detail, man. Like, the detail in everything that he teaches, everything that he coaches is so intricately, you know, detailed. It really is. Like, it's just made me better. And things that, you know, in my footwork or in my, you know, ball handling that I haven't even thought about, you know, that he brings up, you know, it just makes you hyper-focused and locked in on those things that, you know, maybe seem minute and seem minuscule, but, you know, really, really make a difference. And I think, you know, he's really done a good job of focusing on those things for all of us, especially me and Drew, the young guys, and you know, continuing to develop there. And I got a lot of respect for Mason, too, you know, trying to adapt to some of the new stuff that Coach McCarthy's throwing at him. I mean, he's done things the same way for 9 years, and it's kind of hard to relearn stuff, but I think it's good for all of us.
4: I will say this, Brian. It looks to me, at least from the outside looking in, that this group of these four quarterbacks get along pretty well.
0: Yeah, I think so. And there's connection already with Aller and Howard, as we mentioned before. Drew Shelton played with both, Penn State's left tackle and high school teammate lineman for Will Howard. I imagine that's a nice little connection to have there. So, yeah, I mean, I think they're all good guys. And, you know, Rodgers, too. I mean, I don't know if we played this part of his presser, Ed, but he kind of jokingly, or tongue-in-cheek, I should say, referred to, it's not in his job description to mentor the rookies, because I think it was Brett Favre who famously said that. And there have been other instances of that over the years. There's some other famous ones. There's Ryan Tannehill, and who was the dude who came in after Tannehill? Will Levis, maybe, with the Titans? He was one who kind of caught some flack for that. Oh, yeah, Ben Roethlisberger and Mason Rudolph got off to, I think it's fair to say, a bit of a frosty beginning.
4: Yeah, rocky start.
0: Between those two. And, yep. And yeah, I mean, Favre and Rodgers are kind of the gold standard of, like, NFL QB beefs to some extent, even if it wasn't at all from the Rodgers side of things. And if it was nothing against Rodgers, it was more of Favre's beef with the organization. But that probably made for some tension among those two. I don't see there being as much tension with this Steelers group.
4: I mean, either.
0: You know, Rodgers is clearly affirmed in his place. Mason Rudolph, I mean, I feel like I've made this joke before, but, like, you can't kill him. He's already dead. He's already seen everything in the NFL. Like, he's been the three. He's been in the awkward situation with Ben.
4: He's
0: been
4: his
0: in
4: helmet cut off.
0: Yeah, he's got his helmet. His face mask was taken off. Myles Garrett swung a helmet at him.
4: I forgot about that. Yeah.
0: They drafted Kenny. They signed Mitch Trubisky and drafted Kenny Pickett to basically recruit over him. And he had to coexist through all that. He still rose like a phoenix from the ashes a year later to save the day.
4: He even left and went to Tennessee for a season.
0: Right. Yeah. So, I mean, he's got a lot of body armor built up.
4: I agree.
0: To say the least. And then these two young guys, Howard and Aller, I mean, they seem like genuinely good guys who, you know, as a sixth rounder and a third rounder, inherently you can't really bring as much of an ego to the table, even if they wanted to, or even if that was in their nature, which I don't think it is. But you've got to work a lot harder as those kind of draft picks than you do if you're someone who gets that first round expectations placed on you.
4: Let's hear from Mason Rudolph.
5: Obviously, Tom Arms, but I enjoy this offense. It's opening it up quite a bit. And so it's been fun learning it. It's been fun working with Drew, getting to know Drew, getting the old bull back, as we call him. And so
6: that
5: it's been
6: being eight.
5: That's the old bull, yeah, no doubt. So it's been fun.
6: You've gone through several of these camps where competition comes in, and you've handled it all these years. How do you continue to handle it?
5: Yeah. I think you just draw on your experience from all the different situations and combinations that I've been through my career. But I've won games here. I know I'm capable of winning games. When my number's been called upon, that's what I've done. And, you know, each year is a new journey. And you just look forward to pushing forward with the guys in this group and learning new names. And my outlook and approach has not changed. I'm going to, you know, take every rep and make the most of it.
6: You expect fewer.
4: as you said, Brian, you can

0: Throw anything you want at Mason Rudolph. He is still 100% the utmost professional you'll ever hear or see.
1: Yeah, I mean, being 6'5 with good looks and now millions of dollars in his bank account.
0: Makes that easier.
1: Doesn't hurt, but
0: that's
1: hey,
0: right.
1: not you can't say that about everybody in the NFL. A lot of people in the NFL have millions in their bank account and still do not comport themselves the way that Mason Rudolph does and has through a lot of ups and downs. And, you know, I already am on record today on the show saying if I had to guess right now, and I'm on record in the Post-Gazette. I mean, I did my roster projection post-draft a week or two ago. I think he is going to be the odd man out ultimately in this quarterback situation. But, you know, maybe he won't be. You don't wish ill upon anyone. But if, you know, Will Howard got injured last year in camp, Drew Aller, I mean, you know, we'll see how things go for him in the early going. But it's going to be a grueling grind for him as well to stay through and be durable through. So if something does go awry, you feel great about Rudolph still being in that group.
0: Now, you've called that a long time ago. So as far as Mason Rudolph being the odd one out of that quarterback room with all four now in play. More with Rudolph right here.
2: Yeah, that's kind of been communicated that, you know, two young quarterbacks, that was the case when I got in. So that's a normal mode of operation.
3: Mason, is this the kind of scenario that you were expecting coming into this offseason in general?
2: I think with that new head coach, you really have no idea what's going to go down, and then you just work to get to know the coaching staff and learn the offense. But I'm excited about another great offseason and an offense with a guy that's, you know, notoriously been a great developer of quarterbacks. So being around him and that wealth of knowledge is exciting.
0: Again, Mason Rudolph, you know, answering that question exactly how he should, Brian. Excited about the new coaching staff and not surprised that they drafted another quarterback to bring into that room.
1: And he knows the situation for himself. He's not naive to it. And he even mentioned, you know, when he first got here, it was him and Josh Dobbs. So in that way, Mason was Drew Aller and Will Howard was Josh Dobbs. Or I should say, yeah. Yeah, the Aller and Howard are basically what Rudolph and Dobbs were, and Rodgers is Ben. I guess it was Landry Jones. I guess he was still in the mix too. So
0: yeah,
1: he was Mason. It's kind of funny to look at the parallels that way and how cyclical things are in the NFL. And it's time is a flat circle. But point is, Mason Rudolph understands as well as anybody the numbers game, and it's a business. But he's also, I mean, you've got to be a competitor and you've got to believe in yourself. And, you know, he does have a resume of someone who, you know, won some games for this team when they needed him to. Not last year in Chicago, which, you know, I guess if he plays a little better in that game and they win that game, it's another butterfly effect. Maybe they hold off Aaron Rodgers for another week.
0: No doubt.
1: I don't know that they would have, but who knows? A lot could have been different.
0: That game was glaring afterwards that, you know, the whole narrative of, you know, Mason Rudolph could potentially be our guy. Maybe not quite yet. Maybe he's more of your backup as we move forward. When we come back, we'll hear from Mike McCarthy, and we'll wrap up hour number two here on the Steelers Standard. He's Brian Bacco. I'm Ed Troop right here on Steelers Nation Radio, part of the Steelers Audio Network.
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17: Media tap to get on the same page. Everybody getting on the same page with the vision that we have defensively for the defense this year. And, you know, just starting with the building blocks in terms of this spring, communication's big, conditioning's a big part of it. Familiar with our terminology and how we're going to speak to one another so that we can make sure that we're as efficient as possible in terms of our communication. And the big thing about the spring, there's two things I see it as, you know, once you get to OTA phase, in terms of how we're going to train, you know, just get used to the different systems we have in place in terms of how we train and we go about teaching our system. And then on top of that, just really getting a good idea of the timing for the drop back passing game and how to defend the drop back passing game. So those are two major things right there for us.
1: Patrick Graham speaking to the Pittsburgh media here this week in regards to where the Steelers currently sit defensively as they put in. We've talked so much about offense and Aaron Rodgers and Michael Pittman and all the new additions. The offensive line's been a hot subject in the first week of the OTAs, Brian, but don't forget about the defense. We've got to talk defense, and there's been some changes there, too, in the secondary as they continue to build on what has been a very high-priced defense in the past and continued to be. With that comes expectations, high expectations here in 2026.
18: And Patrick Graham, I found him kind of fascinating, talking about
6: trying to build relationships with these guys. And

0: it's almost a little bit like a new dad coming in, stepdad coming in. It's like they've their only defensive coach for a lot of them. I mean, they've had different coordinators, but we all know Mike Tomlin set the agenda for this defense, probably dating back to Cam Hayward's early years, and certainly since T.J. Watt became T.J. Watt, let alone, you know, your Alex Highsmiths, Nick Herbigs, Keanu Bentons, Joey Porters of the team. Mike Tomlin was the dude. Patrick Graham has big shoes to fill in that sense, and
1: yeah, no
0: it's
1: doubt.
0: Good that he seems to be trying to get to know these guys on a personal level before he starts throwing the schematics and the, you know, I guess demanding stuff at them. The old adage, Ed, they don't care how much you know until they know how much you care. And I think for Graham, that's kind of what he's getting at. You know, speaking of this, trying to form those connections and bonds with new players, just saw this online. I guess Browns coach Todd Monken hasn't met Myles Garrett yet in Cleveland.
1: Not really? That's shocking to me. At this point in the offseason, the star player, your number one player on that roster.
0: Now,
1: no doubt.
0: To be fair here, I haven't like really looked into it and done my journalist due diligence. And then I'm almost like hesitant to even say this because I hate just seeing, you know, you see a tweet and it's like, there's no context to it, and I can see a clip, but I'm not watching it or listening to it right now because we're on the air. But maybe he's been on the phone with him. Maybe he's been on Zoom with him. If he hasn't talked to him at all, that's pretty funky, I think. That's sketching me out if I'm a Browns fan.
1: Well, I know the other day, the other big report in the AFC North was Lamar Jackson didn't attend the first day of Ravens OTAs. So I don't know since. I haven't followed up on that either, Brian.
0: Okay, so here you go. Here's a quick follow-up. Monken hasn't met Myles Garrett in person yet. So obviously they've had contact, which is good.
1: Phone call maybe.
0: Yeah, but it is May 21st. You might want to get a little face-to-face time with it. There's something to be said for face-to-face meetings. It's just, it's always something with the Browns and Myles Garrett. And I've seen a lot of people saying it's refreshing that the energy that Todd Monken's bringing there as the new head coach. And Kevin Stefanski was always kind of almost bland and milquetoast in a way that maybe was good for them as a dysfunctional franchise. But I think Monken's going to be a little more loosey-goosey and kind of tell it like it is, tough love. So it's always some strange vibes there, and this is no different. This adds another layer to it.
1: Yeah, as of yesterday, Lamar Jackson also has not attended any of the Ravens OTAs yet. And contractually, I saw something, he has to attend 80% of them, okay. So he could miss a few. So maybe he's just missing the few here at the beginning.
0: And I also remember us when we were discussing that initial additional mini camp that was for new coaches, Lamar was at that.
1: He was.
0: And we, you know, I know that Ravens fans kind of made a big deal about that, and we discussed that as well too. And plus, you never know, like, these guys could have a legitimate reason for missing. Like, I know Rico Dowdle for the Steelers just had a kid. He just had another child, a boy, posted on Instagram. So it goes without saying, you put family first and you prioritize certain things.
1: Absolutely.
0: Especially when these OTAs are voluntary. But yeah, the Myles Garrett, Todd Monken thing strikes me as a little bizarre either way.
1: Where the Lamar Jackson, as you said, he was there earlier this spring. So, you know, missing a few OTAs. I think he has like a roster bonus of $750,000 if he attends 80% of the OTAs.
0: Nice chunk of change.
1: So I think he'll roll in.
0: And they seemingly are always involved in some contractual issues, him in that franchise. But it's generally good to have met your head coach to be on the same page as your head coach.
1: Either way, whether it's Myles Garrett or Lamar Jackson, as the great late Myron Cope would say, hm-ha, and okie dokie.
0: And I shouldn't insinuate, maybe Myles Garrett and Todd Monken are on the same page, and is, we don't need you here.
1: That's it.
0: Take as much time as you want, as long as you agree to come back and wreck shop for the Cleveland Browns and not ask to be traded.
1: Let's hear from Mike McCarthy, who addressed the media this week with the first week of OTAs on the South Side.
2: Season program, the OTA work. Today was our second day. And frankly, as I was just speaking with Bert about, you know, there's just so much work that needs to get done in year one. And it's been excellent. Number one, you know, the attendance, the guys have taken the quality and the quantity approach. We've maxed out our time and, you know, the environment of working in the, you know, the CBA, you know, practice structure. So very pleased, you know, so far we've accomplished, you know, next 2 days, but

0: you know, June 12th is what we've been talking about since we started this, you know, this off-season program, and, you know, I think we're off to a really good start. So with that, I'll take your questions.
1: Mike, you glad to get Aaron back? Is there ever any doubt, and what does it mean to have someone like him here from day one?
0: Well, I think clearly, you know, what it means is just you see the reaction, you know, in the building. First and foremost, you know, starting with the players, you know, the locker room, the coaching staff. So, you know, everybody was extremely excited when the decision, you know, became official. So I think that speaks for itself and speaks volumes of, you know, what he's, you know, established just in his short time here, you know, coming off of last season. So, yeah, it's great to have, you know, great to have him back. What was the other part of your question?
1: Yep. Having him right from the get-go.
0: Yeah. I mean, yeah, I think, you know, just like any process, you know, especially where he is in his life and with his decision, you know, it's, you know, there was a lot of conversation that went on, you know, particularly the last, you know, 5 or 6 weeks. And but, you know, being here for OTAs is, you know, it's in my view is, you know, what I was looking for and what he was looking for. And, you know, we'll get the work done that we need to get done.
2: Mike.
3: No doubt a year ago, Brian, you know, Aaron Rodgers did not sign and show up until minicamp began. And as we said earlier in the show, last year and previous years, it was all OTAs, then the minicamp, and then the break before training camp. So this is actually his first Steeler OTAs that he's participating in, Aaron Rodgers.
4: Yeah. Yeah, it is. And I guess there were so many questions for my media colleagues to hit him with yesterday, and he doesn't have all day to stand up there and answer questions. But I think another one that, not pressing, but would have been intriguing is, hey, do you plan to be here for all of it? You know, maybe he hasn't decided yet necessarily what the next month looks like for him, but maybe he has, and maybe he knows, like, hey, I'm going to be here for this one, and this one. I'm going to be gone after minicamp, and I'm going to take some extra time before training camp. It's always kind of the merry-go-round question of, does it matter? Does it not matter? It's only OTAs, but every practice helps. Like, every old-time kind of football statement has a contradiction to it, right? And in this case, it's, hey, every rep that Rodgers doesn't take is great for the young guys, but every rep that Jermaine Bernard and Roman Wilson and, you know, all those guys get with Aaron Rodgers can only help, right?
3: Which, by the way, Bernard, high praises from everyone in that wide receiver room. I know DK Metcalf was vocal about him so far this week, as well as Roman Wilson. Roman Wilson so far, very early, good return so far as he tries to regenerate some interest in and around his abilities and what he can possibly bring to this team.
4: Yeah, he needs it. He's probably someone who, when we get up to training camp and certainly preseason talk radio time, we'll be doing a lot of who needs to have the best.
3: Oh yeah, he'll be
4: start
3: at the top
4: here, and yeah, he'll be one of the guys at the top of that list. He and probably Caleb Johnson.
3: More from Mike McCarthy.
0: I'm saying it's been surreal since I came here. You know, as far as the job, but you know, we spent a bunch of time, you know, particularly the last 2 days of just going back through, you know, the offensive system, because you know, our first, you know, system that, you know, we put together was back in 06, and you know, you have core beliefs, what, you know, which established during those early years, and then off of that come variations. You know, you look at pro football, you look at college football, a lot of similar plays, a lot of similar schemes, but it's, you know, everybody runs them a little differently, everybody protects them and has variations differently. So the football conversations are always fun, always have been. There's incredible history there, and I think it's important, you know, for us as an offensive coaching staff to make sure that we, you know, we want to lean towards that experience, but also tie it to what's established, you know, here last year. Frankly, I tried to keep as much, you know, terminology in place as I could. You know, I don't know what the hell I was thinking. I was, you know, from 1989 to 2020, I was on the same offense in the, you know, last 5 years. I've been in three offenses. So it's there's bad humor there, but I gave it a shot. But it's so we, you know, there's a lot of terminology that we were both talking about, because I think the biggest thing is, you know, you have your plays that you get in the huddle and so forth, but when you get into playing fast and playing at the line of scrimmage, you know, there's just things that are going to, you know, come out of his mouth quickly. So, you know, we want to make sure that we're utilizing that. And you know, Tom Marsh and actually Will and Mason have been an incredible source.

0: customers, because this conversation's been going on, you know, since I arrived here. So just frankly working through all that. But yeah, I think, you know, we both talked about the moment walking out on the field together for the first time. It was special.
1: Mike, do you watch him play and make sure?

0: because you spent a lot of time in adjustment football. Because, you know, we spent the first two, you know, the phase one and phase two of learning everything conceptually as a football team. But start Monday, now we want to apply it to all the situational stress points that occur. You know, we're working on clock plays today and things like that. Thunder, you know, run on field goal. And so we're trying to now apply the conceptual teaching to real football. Because, I mean, you cannot practice and go over situational football enough. So now when you play in real time or try to, you know, particularly the pre-snap, because, you know, I mean, you can't play real-time football yet until you get to
1: Mike McCarthy speaking about where they are so far during this OTA process here in the offseason, and, you know, also talking about how he tried to keep a lot of things in place, Brian, from previous seasons, and he's leaned on guys like Mason Rudolph to provide those small details, but are still big whenever, you know, you're trying to do two things. One is you're trying not to change things too dramatically, because then you're starting from scratch, from ground zero with everything, with play calling, terminology, yeah, and et cetera. But at the same time, you also have your own ideas and your own concepts that you want to change and bring in.
2: Yeah, absolutely. And, you know, there's that's what's going to be intriguing for me to follow throughout the process of this season is, yeah, there's a lot of history there between Aaron Rodgers and Mike McCarthy, but it's been a while. They haven't worked together in a while, and those guys and their careers have changed a lot since 2018. Mike McCarthy going to the Cowboys, Rodgers going to the Jets, and now the Steelers. So it's plenty of shared moments, and, you know, do they still have that kind of second nature knowledge of what the one guy's looking for, what the other guy hears when he says this thing or that thing? I'm sure it's not quite like picking up right where you left off.
1: Coming up on the show tomorrow, we're going to have one of Brian's colleagues, Chris Carter, joining us from the Pittsburgh Post-Gazette to talk the Steelers' first week of OTAs. Brian and I will also give our analysis of what was good, bad, and ugly from the first week of OTAs, as well as, if we have time tomorrow, Brian, we'll jump into our offensive linemen for the Pittsburgh Steelers out of the last 25 years. If not, we'll table that for next week. We'll also maybe hear from some more sound in and around the South Side in the first week of OTAs. He's Brian Bacco. I'm Ed Troop. It is the Steelers Standard here on Steelers Nation Radio, part of the Steelers Audio Network.
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15: Aaron, do you believe this could be your last year? Do you even think of that right now?
16: Yes. This is it. Yeah.
17: This is it. One last ride with the old gunslinger Aaron Rodgers, announcing yesterday that this is his final year in the NFL. Year two as a Pittsburgh Steeler, year 22 as a starting quarterback. Well, not as a starting quarterback, but in the NFL. So this is it. I didn't think we'd get a definitive declaration like that from Rodgers. Not really his bag. I thought we'd have to do a lot of the assuming throughout this season where people would be like, is it this last year? It seems like it would make a lot of sense for him to walk away after this. I mean, I don't know. The Steelers leave the light on. What happens? They just went 10-7 and won the division again. Who knows? All of that has been put to bed before it can even start. Now the tones around the Steelers, the tones around Aaron Rodgers will be that farewell tour kind of aspect to the season. It'll put the Steelers in the center of attention. They always are because they're the Pittsburgh Steelers. But now, even more so because, Chris, it is not hyperbolic to say that we are about to witness the last season of one of the single greatest quarterbacks in the history of this league.
16: He's the only four-time MVP in the history, in any position of being quarterback, I guess that goes without saying. But
17: no, it sounds better when you expand it like that, too.
16: Yeah.
17: Any position.
16: Yes, no one else has won four MVPs. And you could make a case, I understand people rightfully so care more about championships and things like that, so he'll never surpass, in his own era for that matter, Tom Brady.
17: I don't think anybody will.
16: But the fact that he's won more MVPs than literally, I mean, that if you're going to make an argument for Aaron Rodgers being the greatest quarterback of all time, like, that is the literal, it's almost like a mic drop. It's like, he's won more most valuable players than anybody else. Like, unambiguously, or just by pure objectivity, that's a pretty good case. Now,
17: yes.
16: Nobody would actually, I think, make that case more than Brady, but you get my point.
17: But you can with him.
16: Yeah.
17: Like, I mean, be like, hey, Matt Ryan's the greatest quarterback of all time.
16: Yeah.
17: I get laughed out of the gym. I can't even say that about Matt Stafford, you know, to even up it a little bit on the tier. Like, get laughed out of the gym. There's a very few quarterbacks that you can bring to that table and be like, this is the greatest quarterback of all time, and he has a name there. He has a stake to that claim. I mean, Brady, Manning, him. I might even throw Mahomes in there already.

0: And you know what? If you go by the purest definition of the skill of being of throwing a football, I think that if you ask people that know, people that follow it, people like in terms of the way he throws a ball, might be the greatest thrower.
1: It's so pure
0: of all. Yes, in Oof. Terms of the if you combine the release and the strength and just the smoothness of it, for lack of a better way of putting it. Like I know, like maybe Marino has a little bit better release. Like they're probably guys. They're certainly guys that have like a little bit farther arm, stronger arm, throw farther. You know, maybe a couple are a little more accurate, but you combine all those things. He's in the top five in every one of those categories. Yes. So in terms of the complete picture of the best thrower in terms of the actual passing, and he has everything else too. I mean, he has a Super Bowl. He has the MVPs. He has, but in terms of the pure skill of throwing the football, he very well might be the best. That's hard to grade
1: it,
0: the time, but you know, he's certainly in the conversation,
1: right?
0: For sure.
1: Like you can put him in the Mount Rushmore, mm-hmm. and people won't roll their eyes at you. He absolutely has a stake to this claim. And like you said, the mic drop is the 4-time MVP. No one's ever done that. He is a 4-time MVP in this league. He's won MVP boards back-to-back years too. So Aaron Rodgers is certainly at the very tippy top of the list when it comes to quarterback play in this league. And now he might not be that same quarterback that he once was, but he still threw 24 touchdown passes last year to 7 interceptions. And as funny as it was when we did yesterday's show, Chris, we stumbled into that. It's actually his career low as far as touchdown passes are concerned in a full season is throwing 24. But doesn't that even further illustrate how great he is and how great he was? Is that 24 is the low watermark for him, and it took him until he was 41 freaking years old to do that?
0: I mean, it's
1: like 24 is something that would be a career high for a lot of quarterbacks.
0: I mean, it was
1: double Kenny Pickett's career number.
0: Yes. I mean, it's been the most by any Steeler in the past 5
1: yes.
0: years, for
1: and
0: sure.
1: And it's a low for
0: and,
1: him.
0: And it was in, we said he missed a game last year, and he was already still in the top, 12 in the league in touchdown passes, well within the top half of the starting quarterbacks across the league. So that does show what if you go by the numbers year by year, things like that, it really is. And yeah, there was it is kind of, it's strange how we kind of look at that, because it was objectively, and I think by the subjectively, the eye test last year was the best Steelers quarterback year they've had probably since 2018. I mean, Ben got hurt in 2019. 2020, they went 11-0, but it was sort of, you know, there just didn't seem, and as we saw late in that season, was kind of empty calories. And then 2021, Ben willed himself at that age to get them to the playoffs, and it was great. But I part of that is damning with faint praise, looking at some of the, what we've seen
1: sure.
0: the past few years. But it's also, so people kind of, we should look at them more and maybe in that lens to say, hey, that was actually 24-7 touchdown interception ratio. The fact that there was, I know the shortness of the passes, the quick release, that type of thing, or the let the ball get it out quickly was bottom of the league. But it also, you also saw the pushing the downfield that we hadn't seen in a while in terms of the offense and things like that. So,
1: we see more of that with McCarthy too.
0: Yeah, it's
1: pushing
0: exactly,
1: it down the field.
0: Exactly. And if you get another 20, and we talked about yesterday, we probably, assuming he stays healthy, give me more than 24 touchdown passes this year. I think, I don't know what his what the odds are.
1: Yeah.
0: And you got to factor in injury if that happens. If you play if you play 17 games, I feel pretty confident he'll have more than 24 touchdown passes.
1: Yeah, just because of the upgrades around him on the offensive side of the ball, as far as the weapons that he has at his disposal, and the offensive mind that is now at the helm of the Steelers with Mike McCarthy. And, I hear a lot of good things about Angelico, too, as far as his offensive coordinator is concerned. Not going to be calling plays, of course, because that's McCarthy's bag, but a big input in the offense, of course, and in the coaching aspect of things and how they want that offense to run. So I think I am in lockstep with you there that he will throw more than 24 touchdown passes this year if he remains healthy, because I think the offense is going to be a better offense this year than it was last year under McCarthy, under Angelico, and with some of the new pieces that Rodgers has around him. Were you surprised like I was when you were at this presser yesterday that he said definitively, yes, this is it, this is my final ride? Like, I know Kabali was the one who asked the question there, and he even did the, a little couching of it where he was like, or do you not even think about that at this time? Like, hey, Aaron, I know you don't even think about that. It's all about football now, whatever. Because last year, you guys fished a little bit for this kind of response, and he didn't give it to you. He gave you the, I'm just playing, blah, blah, blah. I didn't even think about that. I'm focused on the season. Now it was a definitive yes. And quite frankly, it also sounded like, and we'll hear the whole press conference in just a little bit, play that back for you here on the Steelers Blitz, but quite frankly,

0: It sounded like once Mike Tomlin stepped aside, if it was going to be, I don't know, Chris Shula as the head coach, Aaron Rodgers probably wasn't going to come back, at least according to what Rodgers said at the podium yesterday.
1: Yeah, I went back and I was trying to find the exact verbiage he used last year.
0: About the retirement question, yes. If it's the farewell tour?
1: And he did. So this is what he said last year, or the farthest he went last year was, I'm pretty sure this is it.
2: But this was a yes, this is it.
1: Yes, this is it. There's no ambiguity there. Now, obviously, he could change his mind, whatever. I don't know. But and it's not like a legally binding contract or anything like
0: true.
1: That.
0: What would change his mind, though? You know what I mean? Like, so, if he goes out and he throws 40 touchdowns to 2 interceptions and the Steelers win the Super Bowl, I'd walk away with that. I mean, I don't know what you could do here. And then if the other end of the spectrum comes true, I think you run away from the NFL. Yeah. You're like, I'm just out of here. So I don't know what would pull him back, to be honest.
1: It's like we were actually talking about a little bit in the media room, like what hypothetical, of course, is like, did they make a conference title game and lose? Like they're just on the precipice.
0: Field goal to the Bills or something like that. And he's like, we're so close. We can do this next year. We're growing.
1: Yeah. Maybe the young players and you think you're an ascending team.
0: They Jerome Bettis him, right? They're like, come on, one last ride.
1: That might be the only scenario where he has a good year, of course. Although he having a good year would be congruent with that.
0: What if he sucked and they made it that far? Unbelievably, he has 10 interceptions and 2 touchdown passes, but they have somehow made it to the conference title game.
1: Division and everything. They're winning games 6-3 every week. I don't know. Which actually kind of happened to Peyton Manning, oddly enough.
0: That is true. But yeah, that scenario might be the only one that I could see him being like, well, maybe there's a little temptation there because we're real close. But I just don't see any real possibility that this... I don't think he's lying. Let's put it that way.
1: Exactly.
0: I think he genuinely thinks that this is his last year. And he's going into it believing that.
1: Yeah. And like you said, we all got that impression last year. But then I looked... So I tried to look back. I'm like, didn't he say this last year? And I knew, you know, and I looked up went through transcripts. I spent way too much time on this, Tom. And I was like, oh, this is different than last. Like, I didn't want to dive into this and say, like, maybe he said this last year and then he, and I'm not reneged. It's not makes you a bad person, whatever. You know, reneged makes it sound negative. But, you know, I'm saying, okay, am I going to buy it? And no, he definitely was, he was
0: more open about
1: it. He left a lot of qualifiers last year and to say, like, you know, it's looking like whatever. He didn't want to. But this time for him to be, you know, he's very intentional with what he does and what he says. So he knew there would be a question. And it took about 15 minutes into the presser because I think we all sort of thought, yeah, there's too many other things. He's going to tiptoe around it again. At least that's the way I approached it. I don't know. So whatever. Props to Gaboli. Asked the question. He got the answer. And so Aaron wanted it out there that this is it. He didn't leave any margin for misinterpretation or looking into it as reading, oh, does that really mean, whatever. And so, and I mean, hey, it's reality of being 42 years old. It'll be 43 when the season ends. And there's only been really, what, one NFL quarterback. I don't even know if anybody started a game in 43 other than Tom Brady. I know there's been a couple that have been in the league.
0: But was Flutie that old when he got... And I know Flutie was a pretty elderly statesman.
1: Certainly no one's been a season-long starter after 43.
0: Other than Thomas.
1: I mean, there's been a couple guys that filled in. I think Warren Moon might have started a game as a backup or two, things like that. I don't know. Was there Steve Grogan might have been thrown in there?
0: Great name.
1: There's been some older backups at times.
0: Yeah, 43-year-old, 5 games played for Doug Flutie in New England. Never started one of them, though. He was 5-for-10 for 29 yards.
1: Okay. I think they retired. They let him in the very final game try a drop kick. And then the first dropkick
0: really?
1: Tried in 80 years or
0: 23?
1: Whatever it was. Yeah.
0: His last year as kind of a quote-unquote starter was at age 41 in 2003. He played in 7 games, started 5 games for the San Diego Chargers, and went 2-3. So there goes Doug Flutie, as far as the person that popped into my head, as far as someone that could be put up against Aaron Rodgers. Brady really might be the only one that has accomplished that.
1: And certainly,
0: it's uncharted territory
1: for
0: Rodgers.
1: No matter what, the only one that had any degree of success.
0: Yes.
1: Just put it that way.
0: Well, and I think Rodgers... I know he hasn't had the success that Brady has had in his, you know, fourth decade on Earth, and he never will, because no one will.
1: Yeah.
0: That dude aged like an absolute anomaly. But Rodgers is aging pretty well.
1: Yeah.
0: I mean, he just won a division at age 41. Like, it's not like he's just some complete slouch out there.
1: And quite frankly, if that 2020 Bucks roster and the veterans they brought in and that roster was set up to win... You know, I'm not convinced if Rodgers couldn't have won the Super Bowl. You know what I mean? Last year's Rodgers or something. Without looking at Brady and, you know.
0: It was a super team.
1: They
0: brought the Monstars
1: together.
0: They got Gronk to come out of retirement. They're bringing crazy-ass AB in on the fold, and he's catching a touchdown in the Super Bowl. They already had Mike Evans and Godwin. You know what I mean? They just had an an elite team. Tristan Wirfs, Vita Vea, Levante David in the middle of that defense was at the height of his powers. I mean, and it we-

0: was a great team. Yeah. Like, it was legitimate. And no offense to the Steelers last year. They were a good team. They won the division. They made the playoffs. But that Bucs team was a great team, a Super Bowl caliber team. And I agree with you. The Steelers aren't quite there yet. They're building towards it. But if they were there, I think this version of Rodgers could get them some playoff wins, could make them a run.
1: Now, I think Brady was 43 that year.
0: When they won the Super Bowl in Tampa Bay?
1: Yes, because I think he retired then because he played two more years after that.
0: That's right. And was still pretty solid.
1: And that, yeah, actually that 2021 Bucs team was, throughout the regular season, was better than the 2020 Bucs team. And they didn't, remember the Rams just barely beat them, and it was a back and forth.
0: Yeah, 2021 was 13-4.
1: And like, they were really good, but remember the Rams won the Super Bowl, and it was just the Rams
0: were
1: ascending.
0: It was that play, right? That Cooper Kupp pass that Stafford had.
1: That was a really good playoff game.
0: It was close to Tampa winning that Super Bowl.
1: Yeah, they really, that last year Tampa wasn't very good. They won the division because it was a crap NFC South, and they lost at home to Dallas in the playoffs. They weren't that good of a team.
0: You were right. Age 43, Tom Brady won his seventh and final Super Bowl. In those four playoff games, he threw for 1,061 yards and 10 touchdown passes.
1: Yeah. I don't know if Aaron had that in him, has that in him anymore. You know.
0: I mean, regular season, he threw for 4,633 yards, 40 touchdowns, 12 interceptions. Then he followed that up at his age 44 season by throwing for 43 touchdowns to lead the league and having 12 interceptions.
1: I've gone on that.
0: No one ages like that. No one does.
1: Like, and they both played so long, it goes back to pretty much when I was in college. Well, certainly with Brady, definitely when I was in college. But like, Ovechkin and Brady, I used to hate them so much, but then they became so good.
0: They just make you respect them. Yeah, it was, they wear you down with their greatness.
1: At some point, you know, when you get to 900, like 1,000 goals almost in Ovechkin's case, and Brady does what he...
0: It was harder to do with Brady, because with Ovechkin, it's like, yeah, come on, you were Bug Windshield forever with us, so it's kind of easy to shake your hands after a while, because, you know, we have two more than you do.
1: Yeah.
0: But with Brady, once he got to Tampa Bay, I think it was easier to kind of remove yourself from that rivalry. And that year in Tampa Bay, it was easy to kind of respect him and really just be in awe of what he was going through. And I think that happens with Rodgers a lot around the league, too. Is like, I bet you that there are some... I'm not going to go as far as to say Bears fans, because I'm not an idiot. But I bet you there are some Vikings fans out there, right? Or maybe some other a Cowboy fan, right? Or something like that. Someone who's been plagued by a Niner fan who has had the upper hand on him every once in a while. But like, now they probably look at him and they're just like, man, like, he's still kicking it at age 42, going on 43. You know, he's not Brady, 40 touchdown passes a year, but 25 touchdown passes is still pretty damn good. And still being able to be that week in and week out starter, and for a team to be able to plan around you at age 42 is uncharted territory that has only been charted by one person. So I guess that doesn't make it uncharted territory. It's very few charted. Yeah, it has been charted very less. Move on. You know what I'm saying?
1: Lightly chartered territory.
0: Charcuterie.
1: Charcuterie. Yes.
0: Okay, go ahead.
1: You're making me hungry now. It is. And again, we look through the lens of, having been for 18 years, I think skewed a lot of, you know, or that's a whole generation of
0: my entire life.
1: Or if you just, that's all you remember is that. And all of a sudden the Steelers struggled through these couple years and everything. And so again, looking back at last season, and then especially again, and I don't mean to hammer this in retrospect, it kind of make me, again, you're living through it, and it's like where the Steelers wide receiver core, what it was last year. And then you see even now, and again, and I still think they need an upgrade now, but it's miles ahead of where it was last year.
0: I think he's more comfortable with Fatana being on that left side too. I think he's going to like that a lot more. His most trusted offensive lineman's not going to be on the left. The weapons that he has in the run in the passing game, he's got a running back tandem now that he has a running back tandem that is comparable, if not maybe more complementary of each other than the great tandem that he had last year. So everything about this offense is working in a much better capacity than Aaron Rodgers. And then, of course, the guy calling the plays is one of the most experienced and most successful at doing that in the league's history.
1: And, you know, there's a gradual, because I was asked this earlier, like, I think everybody agrees that Rodgers, the quarterback of the Steelers this year, is in a better circumstance than he was last year. If you combine the play caller, the coordinator, the weapons at wide receiver, even you could say, I guess you could say the offensive line, you would still think they're ascending. Those three guys, your three best linemen are now entering their, would be their third and fourth years, second year, you know, depending on how you want to find, because Fatana didn't play as a rookie. In a lot of ways, they're still young enough. You know that the era is still pointing up in terms of where they are. Nobody's, you know, the oldest guy in the line is now moved on.

0: Anyway, you just, I think no matter how you slice it, you would think that the quarterback is in a better position to succeed this year than last year. So then do you weigh that against him at 42 versus 41? I don't know how much drop off there will be in 1 year in terms of age related decline. And you have to assume, again, it's just human nature, it's physiology, it's reality that you age, you get worse. Trust me, I know this in a lot of ways. But that I think it'll be more than made up for by the situation, by the nest. I love using that word. We both do. Put around Rodgers this year in terms of this, he's more set up to succeed, I think, this year in that way.
1: So, yes, he absolutely is.
0: So I think it's not unreasonable at all. I think it's reasonable to expect that he'll be better this year. His stats will be better. The offense will be better. Things like that. And again, remember last year, the Steelers' point production from where it was in the previous, I don't know, 3 years, I guess, maybe 4 years going back, it had gone up to where the point where, remember, that the year before in the Fields, Russell Wilson year, they were still what, averaging 18 points a game. It was winning a lot. This, you know, you're up in the mid-20s this past season and got 23-24 range. And just in that alone, you saw that the offensive production was there. And listen, not just the quarterback, but the quarterback, not breaking news here, is the engine behind an NFL offense at any point.
1: We're going to keep this Rodgers train rolling all day today. We got some power rankings that we're going to get to as well a little bit later on in the show. And off-season edition of those, see where the teams kind of stack up after the draft, after OTAs are getting to start open up. You're starting to move into that next phase of the off-season. But when we come back, we will hear from Aaron Rodgers. We'll play you that press conference from yesterday. It's important stuff, so we want to make sure you get all of that. Tom Opfer and Chris Adamski on the Steelers Blitz on Steelers Nation Radio, part of the Steelers Audio Network.
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4: Hi, Western Pennsylvania. This is Edgar Snyder. I want to thank you for over 40 years of trusting my law firm. During those years, we've helped thousands of people just like you, our neighbors. We're here for you. We're here for our community. We're here for our region. If you've been seriously hurt in an accident, you need to talk to a lawyer, even if it's not us. If you do call us, know that you'll have the firm with over 40 years of experience fighting to get the money you deserve. And of course, there's never a fee unless we get money for you.
5: Rodgers spoke to the media yesterday following OTAs. Was it following or was it before OTAs?
6: It was following.
5: It was following, yes. OTAs. Everybody kind of started getting the scrum going on, right? You talked to McCarthy, Howard off the field, Aller off the field, Rudolph off the field. I mean, everybody was opening their mouth yesterday and giving you some stuff. So we're going to get to Aaron Rodgers in just a second. But it wasn't just the, this is it, my final ride, when it came to talking to Aaron. There's a lot of stuff to glean from this, and you're going to hear about this in just a second, and we can kick it around a little bit more after we hear from Aaron. But the mentorship thing, too, was, I think, a very intriguing answer by him, and a little bit of a callback to the old Brett Favre, it's none of my job description, which Rodgers is so good at doing that, and kind of pulling those kind of comedic strings, making those callbacks happen. So, I bet it was an answer that people could read into if they wanted to too much and be like, uh-oh, he doesn't really think it's in his job. But he was totally tongue-in-cheek. And he said, if Aller wants to learn, he can learn. And I will continue to push Howard in the right direction. Words of that effect. And I think that that really is the key when it comes to someone like Rodgers. It's not like he's going to show up and expect you to learn, right? You got to go up to him and tell him that you want to. And then he's going to be open to do so. And I think that's what Howard did last year. Like, he went up to him and said, hey, man, I'm your sponge. Like, please, anything you can give me, you know, if I'm annoying you, let me know. But, like, I'm going to ask you a ton of questions. Like, I want to be able to get as much as I can out of you, out of being able to be your shadow. And I think that he basically implied, hey, Drew, if you want to do that too, you got to be the one that kind of initiates it. And I get that. You know, what does the 22-year vet, 43-year-old, 42 going on 43-year-old need to do to be like, hey, Drew, you're not showing up to class on time? Like, he doesn't have to, you know, kick him in the rear end and force him to learn if he doesn't want to learn. But that being said, it would be absolutely idiotic for Drew Aller to be like, I'm good. I'll just focus on what McCarthy tells me.
7: Yeah, I think he knows. I think he'll do that. And I think, Rodgers, again, all indication. Now, whether Will Howard's personality in general just is welcoming, or however you want to put that, or whether Will Howard was kind of the initiator of that, or whether, you know, whatever it is, in retrospect, however that relationship got started, it's a very good relationship. It's been a tight relationship. Aaron revealed that Howard was in California with him, training with him before he even signed with the Steelers.
5: They didn't get ice cream together.
7: They did not get ice cream, though. He missed out on the ice cream. He didn't get the invite. I don't know what he got to do.
5: What's the guy got to do to get an invite for some ice cream? I mean, Mason was there.
7: I know. You're the other quarterback. You got the tight ends.
5: Skoronic.
7: Yeah. Special teams guy. What are we doing here?
5: They looked like they were

0: very unbothered in that video of them getting ice cream, which is kind of hard for me to believe, right? I mean, it's Rogers and Skowronek and Freiermuth and Mason Rudolph. Like, you'd think that they'd be getting, you know, Beatles treatment.
1: And the, it's not like they're not... See, hockey players can kind of blend in to a point. Are you baseball players?
0: Not Rogers, not Freiermuth. Yeah. I mean, first of all, they're wrong. Massive
1: yes.
0: human beings.
1: Yes, they're all over 6'4", all four of them. They all line up together like that. I mean, they had to, you know, you're kind of making a...
0: Even if you don't know football, you're like, is that guy like an athlete or something? Yeah, like, he's just probably, not normal size.
1: Yeah, and then you got Skowronek's hair sticking out. You
0: well, know, he's the one guy that looks like, okay, he just worked in like a landscaping duty for like the past 4 hours, so whatever.
1: Yeah, he was just there getting ice cream after.
0: You know what? I'm proud of you, Pittsburgh. I respect it. You know, let the guys eat some ice cream. Let them have their cone in peace.
1: It was, you know, Friday night.
0: Don't need to hound these guys like crazy.
1: That's early, especially a hot weekend like it was, early May.
0: I got to get to some. There are some great ice cream places around Pittsburgh. I mean, I think that is maybe one of the more underrated talking points when it comes to the food scene in Pittsburgh. There are some great, like, unique, like, mom and pop ice cream
1: stops. I found one near my new house that I never knew about. That's really
0: cool.
1: You
0: just found one?
1: Yeah. Like, it's kind of in the middle of nowhere, too.
0: And it's great, isn't it?
1: Oh, yeah.
0: Oh my God. And they got all these different kind of sundaes and stuff and all this weird stuff that they're doing, like, in the specialty menus. It's the best. I love it. Ice cream scene in Pittsburgh is popping. It's alive and well.
1: And that's the thing. Having, like, younger kids now, after a baseball game.
0: Got to get the ice
1: thing.
0: Cream.
1: I mean, that's only if he gets a hit, right?
0: You struck out. No ice cream. Strawberries only.
1: Play a little league game, the team goes afterward to get some ice cream. I mean, come on, is there anything more?
0: There's nothing more American, to be quite honest with you. Not just Pittsburgh, but American. All right, let's get to the ice cream man himself. Aaron Rodgers spoke with the media yesterday, a very lengthy conversation. If you missed it, we got you covered. Here's what Aaron Rodgers had to say.
2: Glad to be back. And was there much doubt, if any, you would come back?
3: Yeah, there was some doubt for sure, but I had good conversations with Mike. Going back to when he was hired, and it's nice to come back. I mean, it felt different than last year because I knew some of the guys and some of the people that work here and stuff, so it felt good coming in.
4: Aaron, what was that decision-making process like for you? How did you eventually come to the decision to return?
3: Well, there were a lot of conversations with Mike and Omar and for a while, and I just had a lot of conversations with my wife about it, and after the draft came to the conclusion that I wanted to play, I wanted to come back.
2: Aaron, last year when you signed, you said decisions made out of ego for you were unfulfilling, but ones that came from your soul was best for your soul. Is that the case in this instance, and why is that?
3: I mean, I had a conversation with Omar at the end of last year, and I encouraged him for an outside perspective to interview Mike, not thinking that he even would, honestly, just because the way the league goes and the trend, you know, it's kind of like whoever worked with Sean, you know, Kyle or one of those guys, Matt now, you know, gets a lot of looks, and multiple guys in those trees have, but then when it became more serious, I was thinking, wow, that'd be a really interesting thought to come back and play with Mike. And it's more than just Mike. I mean, James Campen is a close friend, been a close friend since he was coaching Green Bay with me for 14 years. Mark Lavat, same thing. Grant Thorne, been around him a long time. Obviously, I know Simmons and Joe Witt, Pat Graham from my time in Green Bay. So a lot of familiarity with those guys.
2: Aaron, what excites you about the roster? What's your thoughts on the roster?
3: Well, I think, we were close last year. I think we added some good pieces. I felt like we needed a lineman probably at some point. They drafted a guy in the first round they liked. Thought we needed somebody who could work in the slot. And obviously Jeremy being picked there is a guy they think can do it. Bringing in Pittman, you know, was obviously a good addition. Rico Dotto, Jamel on defense, Brisker, as well. So a lot of good pieces added to the mix.
5: Would you have come back for any of those other guys you mentioned, or did it have to be Coach McCarthy to come back for?
3: Well, that's a what-if conversation. I don't really want to go way down that line, but, there's definitely a full circle aspect to it that that piqued my interest from the start.
2: Aaron, when you see Pittman, you see Dotto, and you see the attention they paid to offense in the draft, you said you made the decision after the draft. Did seeing the pieces that they wanted to add for you influence your decision?

0: Well, I think they're adding for the team, and not sure where I was at. But Mike and I had a lot of good conversations over the weeks. We talked, you know, at least every week, if not a couple times a week. And I actually was down in Southern California with Will, so got to throw with Pittman down there. And I've known him a little bit. He's a Southern California kid, so I've always respected his game. But he's a smart player. You know, he's got good hands, good catch radius. So obviously pairing him with DK, I thought was good for us.
1: Mike said it was a special moment when you guys both walked onto the field together. You know, what was that like from your perspective, just to be reunited with him?
0: I mean, I love Mike. Mike and I spend a lot of time together. A lot of great highs over the years. A lot of respect for him, and it's pretty amazing. Guys coached at three iconic franchises now with Green Bay and Dallas. It was surreal, honestly, sitting in the meeting, the first 8 o'clock meeting on Monday. Took me back to being a 22-year-old kid sitting in Green Bay listening to Mike's first meeting in 2006. So it's fun. I mean, it's like a pinch me moments. You know, been happening the last few days. Getting to sit next to James Campen in the meetings is fun. Jahri Evans was a teammate of mine. You know, he's on the staff now. Was a Hall of Famer. Should be a Hall of Famer. So that's pretty cool too. So a lot of connections.
2: Aaron, why was it important for you to be here for the first day of OTAs, and what are you hoping to get out of this portion of the offseason?
0: Just familiar with some of the changes that Mike has made to the offense over the years. We haven't been together since 2018, so there's some terminology we're working through. But, I mean, I've been out in Pittsburgh since early May, so I was excited to actually get to come to the facility.
3: At this stage of your career, you had a good relationship with Will, having a good relationship with Will. Do you see that as part of your job description, is to help foster Will and Drew, and mentor them, that kind of thing, develop them?
0: Well, that's, to coin a phrase after the guy that I followed, it's not in my job description, but I think it's a great opportunity for sure to be able to mentor those guys. And means a lot to me, all the backups I've had over the years, a lot of good relationships still to this day with those guys. And the fun I had with Will last year, I'll try and mentor Drew as much as he wants me to, and keep keep staying on Will.
4: Aaron, we saw the video of you getting ice cream over the weekend. You said you've been here since early May. What kind of other things have you been up to since you've been in town?
0: I'm not going to tell you what I do in my personal time. You already saw I went to that ice cream spot.
4: Are you surprised there weren't other sightings of you until that? Was that intentional?
0: Was it intentional to be sighted?
4: To not be sighted.
0: No, I just live my life.
5: Aaron, this has been, Michael Pittman talked about the excitement to work with DK Metcalf, to, each of them drawing double teams, opening up opportunities for each other. You just talked about Jerry Bernard. How excited are you to work with, a bigger complement of receivers working in an offense through Mike that focuses a lot more through the quarterback?
0: I mean, every offense, I think, wants to focus through the quarterback, but the way that we were trained is true West Coast, and the West Coast offense is about timing and spacing, and it's the origin of quarterback-friendly offenses, I think, is the West Coast offense. So, obviously, that's easy for me to slip right back into that. But I'm excited about the guys. You got to temper expectations and judgments because we're out here in, helmets and shorts. But I'll tell you one thing I really am excited about, and that's going back to Latrobe. And that's no BS. I can't wait for that.
3: How did you feel physically after playing 16-1? Last year, and how much of that physical getting back into shape for this season came into your calculus?
0: Yeah, that was a big part of it. Just want to see how I responded once we got into the off season, at least a month or so, as my body started to recover. And obviously, I broke multiple bones in my arm and wrist, so I was wanting to see how that would heal up after not getting it wrapped and hit every single week. So. And then you got to see how you feel when you respond to working out. But I felt good. I've been training and staying in shape. And

0: you know, I love the strength staff here. Again, Mark, and they kept Justice, who's a big favorite of all the guys in the locker room. So it's a really good training staff, and I've enjoyed the workout so far.
1: Aaron, what do you like so much about the troop?
0: Besides Meadows, I just love the opportunity for camaraderie and for that team chemistry. You know, Mike used to talk about a lot, Mike T, about capturing that cannot be kind of quantified, and that's what Latrobe gives you, the opportunity to spend time with each other at nighttime, you know, on the breaks and stuff, and you're staying in a dorm, you know, sharing a bathroom and a shower with a teammate, and there's some great team bonding opportunities for that, and I just think it's invaluable.
2: Last year you talked about how important it was to kind of get that time and space to make that decision. How meaningful was that this offseason to be allowed that kind of grace to make your decision?
0: No, I wasn't under contract, so I could take as much time as I wanted to. But I mean, I was honest with Mike and Omar and Mr. Rooney from the start, where I was at and what I was thinking. And after I saw the moves and felt like my body was in a good place to make a decision, I felt like it was the right decision to come back.
3: Aaron, how has Mike's offense evolved since you were with him last in 2018?
0: Yeah, I think it's just the next generations of the West Coast offense. You know, it went kind of Bill Walsh to kind of what Mike was doing with Paul Hackett. And then it's kind of grown from there as it's incorporated some of the schematic stuff from the Fed offenses around the league and some of the motion stuff that you see so much of the Shanahan tree doing. But I think from a real fundamental level, it's all about the quarterback's timing. So there's been good detail on, all the route concepts of when you need to be open and how important the depth is. And because as a quarterback, Bill Walsh used to say, you should be able to throw balls blind, knowing guys going to be in certain spots. So can we get those guys on the same page and knowing the timing and the spacing and the passing game?
4: Do you feel like there's been needing to be an adjustment here? Do you kind of find yourself, you can seamlessly kind of fit right back into that?
0: To what?
4: With Mike.
0: Yeah, I mean, I spent 13 years in it. He's changed some stuff when he was in Dallas with Dak. I'll battle on a couple things that I'll be stubborn about, terminology-wise. But, I think part of the process is just growing and me having to adjust some of the stuff that I've done or terminology I like. And so it's a fun learning experience right now. It's a couple times today he's calling plays in the huddle and I'm asking, like, hey, what does this mean? just because it's stuff that we used to run, but he's just called it something different now. So it's a good part of the learning process.
5: Aaron, you mentioned Mike T a second ago. I know he was a big reason why you came to Pittsburgh in the first place. How did you kind of navigate his decision to walk away, and how much did that factor into when you were weighing your decision about whether or not to return here?
0: Yeah, I love Mike T. I mean, I really appreciate the opportunity to come in last year and love my experience with him. And, I thought when he said he was stepping away, that was an emotional moment just because we all love him so much and care about him. And I thought that that was probably it for me in Pittsburgh. But when the decision was made to hire Mike, I started opening my mind back up to coming back.
1: Two more. Aaron, do you believe that this could be your last year? Do you even think of that right now?
0: Yes.
1: As in your last year?
0: This is it, yeah.
6: And how close is
1: last
6: this
1: one.
6: How close is this team, do you think, with you coming back and Coach McCarthy's offensive place, to taking a couple steps forward again?
0: I mean, it's day three. Like, can we talk about that in Latrobe after a nice little Meadows freeze?
6: Well, are you optimistic with how the pieces that have been added fit what you know to be the offense?
0: Yeah, but I think you have to temper expectations, this time of year, because all the years I've played, sometimes you get excited about guys how they look in shorts and a helmet, and then when the pads go on, it just changes everything. It changes the offensive line first and foremost, but it changes how guys play. Some guys slow down, some guys speed up, some guys have extra confidence with pads on, some guys have some trepidation with the pads on. So you just gotta kind of temper your expectations, not make any snap judgments, and wait till camp to see how things come together. And

0: But I am excited about these guys. I'm excited about the team, and it's fun to be back in the locker room with those guys.
1: Steelers starting quarterback Aaron Rodgers, ahead of what is now known of being his final season in the NFL. He announced that during that press conference. Nice little 13-minute swath of answers from Rodgers. And that's one thing, Chris, he'll always talk to you guys, huh? Like, it's always like an 8, 9, 10-minute kind of media session when it comes to Aaron. Very insightful kind of answers. Give you a little bit of a, you know, prickliness sometimes, a little bit of a cactus kind of feel to him every now and then. I don't know who asked that question about, like, would you have come back for any of those other coaches you named other than McCarthy? And he just, oh, that's a what if. I'm not going to go down these what if semantics with you, Tim Benz. I knew it was you, Tim. But, I mean, it's always, you know, hate him or love him, that's some dude that if you're going to listen to kind of someone preach about football, keep those ears open for Aaron Rodgers. He's forgotten more than any of us will ever know about that game.
2: I mean, he is a legitimately, I respect people that are intelligent. He's obviously intelligent, and he obviously is intelligent football-wise, too. People talk about, that's not, I mean, there is a degree of, have you been in the league 21 years? You've seen a lot. There's an experience factor with that, right, in terms of it. And there's also a degree, there's people that, like, I don't even know, he does, and I don't know how to word this. Like he does study the game. He does in terms of, but his knowledge isn't the type where he's in the playbook 24/7. It's just like it naturally kind of comes to him to a point.
1: I don't study the game. Game studies me. And he's like that Tropic Thunder line.
3: Yeah. I'll read the script. Script reads me.
1: That's what? I don't study the games. Game reads me. Game studies me.
2: So it came to him naturally, and he has 21 years of NFL experience, and he also does. He's curious about studying. Like, he does, he wants to be part of that game plan, not because he wants to be a control freak necessarily, but because it's more like he enjoys digging in and seeing, like, how things work, its schematics and things like that.
1: We will keep talking some Rodgers to wrap up the first hour, kind of talk about where he's at now as far as his game is concerned and what will be his final season in the NFL. We got power rankings coming up as well. So keep it right here on the Steelers Blitz on Steelers Nation Radio, part of the Steelers Audio Network.
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5: We know of Rodgers' greatness. We've talked about that a bit today. Four-time MVP, all that jazz. 24 is a low mark for him as far as touchdown passes are thrown. He's one of the greatest quarterbacks of all time. We've established that, and it deserves to be established in the wake of him announcing that this is going to be his farewell season. But what does Rodgers bring to the table now? What is his greatest strengths? What are his biggest weaknesses, his flaws that need to be overcome? I think that's pretty obvious at this point. The greatest strength is his mind. You know, that pre-snap recognition, being able to break down a defense and know what the defense is going to do even before those defensive players know what they're going to do. But I also think an underrated aspect of what he's still great at, Chris, is that arm talent. Like, I really think that that arm talent is still not to where it was at the height, but it's still really, really impressive. I mean, we saw him uncork some crazy throws last year. And in fact, there were two that, you know, didn't really come to fruition that made you go, whoa. Remember when he threw the Hail Mary that they didn't come down with it, but like he bombed it like 60 plus yards at the end of the half or a game or something like that? Like, that was a moment where you went, whoa, he just threw it 60 plus yards in the air still. Like, I didn't think that he would be able to do that. And then there was a throw that Freiermuth couldn't haul in, but Rodgers, I can't remember exactly the game, it was early in the season, Rodgers like moving across his body and like throws it 30, 40 yards down the field on a dot with some chutzpah behind it. I mean, I think people go to the brain right away, and they're right, that's at the top of the list, but like the arm talent is still extremely impressive for a 43-year-old. Yeah. 42-year-old. Yeah. I keep doing that to him, and I'm so sorry.
6: By the end of the year, he'll be
5: I'll be right.
6: But yeah, you know, if we go a week, probably week 14.
5: I don't want to give him a giveaway a year. 13. I mean,
6: I don't know what the line is. Is it the Football Reference? Is probably in the, because they put an age there. Like, if your birthday is October 1st, I assume you'd be that next year, whatever you're turning. If it's November 1st, what is it, October? Is it week 8
5: of a certain year? For like preschool or kindergarten what they do with the NFL?
6: What did your age, whatever season? And I guess if you turn it in December, you would still would be...
5: I think it's your age 42 season.
6: Yeah, he'd be at 42. So yeah. I wonder what the cutoff is. Not that it matters.
5: So he'll be 42. I keep calling him 43 and I feel so bad.
6: If he was 42 right now, his birthday was in July, you'd say he's a 43-year-old quarterback. Anywho,
5: now that we have birthdays figured
6: out. Yes, we figured that out. Yes, you definitely saw that some of those throws that even like the aforementioned Roethlisberger, Hall of Fame quarterback, couldn't make. I mean, Justin Fields is known as having a strong arm. I mean, there's been guys that we've had come through here, and Russell Wilson he's not known for his arm strength for one thing, but he might be a Hall of Famer too. We've had quarterbacks come through here, and you just see it, some of the throws that Rodgers made that you can see that. And you even heard it from Michael Pittman, again, who has worked with

actually two Hall of Fame quarterbacks himself. One of them was even older than Rodgers last year, and the arm strength that in terms of Philip Rivers did not have that arm strength. And whatever he was, he didn't keep it into his 40s, let's put it that way, to say it kindly. But Pittman said, like, you see the way he spins the ball. Angelique.

0: Pro Bowl level quarterbacks at different points throughout their time, and that they saw, and then they were kind of like taken aback, like, ooh, look, he could
1: but Chris, don't even sell yourself short, and I'm being for real. Like, you watch football all the time. You're a fan before you started doing this for a living. Like, it was different for you, too. Like, it was something that just like, even as a layman, even as somebody that just is a casual fan, you go, whoa, that's a little bit of a different sounding thing than I've ever experienced.
0: They talk about the old trouble with the curve. Is that the
1: you can hear it
0: more. There is something
1: to need to see.
0: It was, and of course the running joke is
1: Clint Eastwood mad. The entire movie was just him going I'm mad, and then Justin Timberlake showed up.
0: That's
1: a very accurate description of the movie, right?
0: Every Clint Eastwood movie in the past, since he took whatever it is.
1: And then, like, the guy working at the hotel or something like that, or at the motel, like, has a 98 mile per hour heater, and Amy Adams finds him throwing to his brother, like, on the side of the, like, hotel eight or something like that, and all of a sudden he strikes out this number one prospect. It's a very weird movie, to be honest with you.
0: It's true. It could have been better. Like, it was pretty cheesy, too.
1: Very cheesy,
0: It's just like, I wish it could have.
1: But it did give us the line of, hey, you can hear it. Which is, it's true with quarterbacks. Like, I remember Mark Madden, who I obviously work with at the time, he talks about when he saw Marino for the first time covering high school football, you could hear the ball. It was just a different kind of feel. Mark Bolger was the only other person that he was like, that was the same thing. Like, then Bolger comes along in the Whipple, and it's like, you can hear this damn thing if you close your eyes, whistle through the air. And lo and behold, Dan Marino was one of the greatest quarterbacks of all time. Mark Bolger, very accomplished NFL starting quarterback. Like, these guys just have a different kind of feel to them. I saw this video on the internet the other day. Joe Milton, some guy was helping him move, and he knew who he was. So he was like, oh, what's up, man? You're Joe Milton, blah, blah, blah. He's like, hey, can you give me, like, the full Joe Milton pass? Like, can you throw it to me, like, as fast as you can? And, like, Milton turned to his buddy who was filming him. He's like, should I actually do this? Dude almost put a dent in the truck, the moving truck that was behind the guy. And, like, he had his hands up ready to catch it, and it just zipped right through it. You could see sparks fly from the friction, and he went, did you throw it yet? Like, he didn't even know it. So, like, dude, these guys just, they uncork it at a different level, and then Rodgers is uncorking it at a different level compared to them. Not the Marino, but you know what I'm saying, the Miltons and the Bolgers of the world.
0: We were kidding, saying, like, Rodgers is trying to kill us because there seems to be, put it this way, again, we watch media, we see these practices, right? You stand along the sidelines for it. And obviously, there's a degree of, you got to be somewhat aware that you're within a few feet of an NFL practice sideline. Right. There might be a ball that you're going to be, just like anything else, be aware, right? So, but with Rodgers, you would be a little more aware, because the joke was always trying to get us, right? You know, the media, whatever you might say about it, but just kidding with that respect. But there's balls, and they come, and you got to be ready. It was like, I talk about the time, again, you watch in practice, you see these NFL players, they're all, you know, there's so many 300-pounders, whatever, the best athletes in the world. But like, Stephon Tuitt, in terms of his size and the way he can move, there was one time there was, like, running to the corner to get somebody to tackle somebody, and I was there, I'm like, oh, my life flashed before my eyes, because I saw this big 91 coming right at me, and I'm like, oh my god, I'm going to die here from this.
1: Rodgers would put a hole through your chest.
0: It's the same thing. You gotta be aware when that ball comes flying. Wait, it skips across the turf if it's not caught by somebody.
1: Now, quickly, since we're up against it, the weakness is still, you know, he gets rid of the ball really quick. He doesn't want to get hit as much as he used to. That comes with the territory when you age, not just as a quarterback in life. I don't want to get hit as much as I used to in life. It sucks. It hurts. So that is certainly something that's a problem. But last year, you got the ball out real quick. It was a lot of short stuff. And it wasn't the best offensive mind as far as the NFL level is concerned. No offense, Art. I mean, you had some success at the NFL level, but you needed Derrick Henry probably to do your thing. Now, if things are, you know, quick, 2 seconds on schedule, keep Aaron upright, I have more faith that there's some more, you know, unique stuff happening after the catch. Little rub being happening, a little legal pick maybe happening there, that will spring guys for bigger gains, even though the pass is only 5-10 air yards.
0: Yeah, I am curious to see, or interested to see how it plays out. You're right. It's certainly not going to be, he's not going to all of a sudden,
1: like, I guess what I'm saying is McCarthy will help his weakness.
0: Yes, and I wonder how much, if he won't be, have the quickest release time this year compared to like he did last year. It still be in the bottom, you know, third or fourth.
1: But does he hold on to it a little more, knowing it's the last year? Knowing it's the last ride?
0: That's what, you know.
1: Maybe. Like, maybe I get, you know, Myles Garrett to tattoo me right between the eight, but I make a play to Freiermuth because I know this is it.
0: Or maybe if it's, second half of the season, you're like, well, if I'm out for 6 weeks, my career is over in the second. So maybe

0: maybe it makes you, I don't know.
1: I don't want to end it on that note. I want to be able to, you know, walk off the field and wave and stuff.
0: Yeah, so maybe, I don't know how that'll play out for sure. But certainly the offense will be different. And I do, I don't think it was all, I'm not going to sit here and blame Arthur Smith for this or blame or what. And there's, again, we talk about it in negative terms, and generally it is because you need a play to develop, and the lack of Don Field, and they go hand in hand. You obviously, just simple logic. If you don't hold, if you're getting the ball, rid of the ball quick, you can't let a play develop down the field, so you're not going to be able to go down the field. And so I don't, it's not a positive per se, but it's also, it's not a core, there are offenses that are designed to be quick hitting, and it's not in itself a negative thing per se. Okay. Now you want, especially if you have Rodgers' arm and you want to get some plays, you got to go down the field more. So you need that. But I am curious to see if he's still at the bottom of the list in terms of release time this year, as he was last year with the new offense, new coordinator, new play caller, all that.
2: 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How are these teams stacking up? What is the top 10 as we sit here on May 21st? Because that's what everybody's curious about. Is the top 10 on May 21st? So power rankings, off-season edition next. It's Tom Offerman. 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
2: Hi, Tom.
3: Wow, the demon brought some music with him from the depths of hell this time. That's pretty cool. But the demon has been in slumber for a while. But when things are getting powerful, it's time for Power Rankings. It's time for that demon to show up and introduce it. Chris, I got my top 10 here. I got my JDQ MTC, the teams that just didn't quite make the cut. It is May 21st. Let's rank NFL teams. That seems extremely appropriate.
2: It does.
3: My JDQ MTC to kick us off, 11, the Bears, 12, the Packers, 13, the Lions. I have the entire NFC North right there. 11, 12, 13, save the Vikings. They didn't make the cut at all. 14, I have the Chargers. And 15, your final team in the JDQ MTC is your defending AFC North champion, Pittsburgh Steelers.
2: I kind of like a lot of things you're doing here, I got to admit.
3: Picking up what I'm putting down, huh?
1: Thanks.
2: Number 11.
3: Creeped out there a little bit.
2: It's okay.
1: It's been a while, you know. I missed you guys.
2: I like the more, agreeable demon.
1: This is my normal voice. You play it up for the show and stuff like that. Play a character and all that. Okay, I have to go.
2: My JDQ MTC.
3: You did it.
2: I did. It was very good. Number 11, the Chicago Bears. Number 12, LA Chargers. Number 13, the Detroit Lions.
3: Oh, we're right there. We're kind of right in the same area.
2: 14, Jacksonville Jaguars.
3: Oh, the Jags made it.
2: I would say Jaguars. Are you a Jaguars or Wars?
3: Jaguars.
2: Jaguars.
3: Yeah, Jaguar.
2: Jaguar. That's what it's spelled, right?
3: I wouldn't say it like Will Ferrell in that one SNL skit. I drive a Jaguar. A Jaguar.
2: I like how their original logo was like a leaping jaguar.
3: Oh, it was so cool.
2: Yes.
3: They should bring it back.
2: But they got sued by the Jaguar company. That's what happened. Or they got,
3: sued the team?
2: Yes.
3: Unbelievable.
2: I know. Isn't it terrible?
3: I mean, NFL is king, okay? Oh. You stupid car. I don't care if you came first or not.
2: This actually reminds me, and this is going off the rails, that the Jaguars and Panthers came together. So the Jaguars, they both have heads of cats, which, like, come on, you can be a little more creative. But did you know the Carolina Panthers logo?
3: I just saw this.
2: Yeah, is the two states?
3: It's the states of Carolina.
2: Yes.
3: North and South.
2: I never knew that. That blew my mind when I saw that. I did. I was wondering why.
3: There's something with the Philly Eagle too, isn't that like?
2: Oh, really?
3: I think the outline of the feathers on the head makes an E for eagles or something like that. There's
2: really?
3: Something weird with Philadelphia too. I love hidden logo Illuminati stuff like that.
2: But I mean, it's been 30 years with the Panthers.
3: And no one thought to point this out. Why wasn't this in the intro to the logo? Look at what we did here. Have you noticed? This is the Carolinas.
2: It did kind of make the
3: it's like some secret Easter egg that we had to find. Like with Utah Mammoth and hockey, if you notice, like the head of the mammoth is the mountains out there.
2: I don't know if I noticed that one. The Minnesota Wild.
3: The Rocky Mountains. Why the hell could I not think of the Rocky Mountains?
2: The Minnesota Wild is kind of cool. Their logo, because it's two different. It's a mosaic of like a wild
3: of like a wild thing, but also a head.
2: A wild beast.
3: Exactly.
2: Yes. Although the best is, and I'll finish after this. The New York Islanders. The eye points to where the arena, or at least the old arena. No, it's not there anymore. Like on Long Island. It points right to.
3: Well, the Steelers have a hidden meaning in their logo too. The hypocycloids are the ingredients to make steel.
2: What? Iron ore. What are the three ingredients?
3: Come on, why would you do this?
2: You brought it up. Iron ore.
3: Just to say that the hypocycloids did that.
2: And something else, yes.
3: And the blue one.
2: Yeah. Yes. Metal.
3: All right, what's 15? Is it Pittsburgh?
2: Yes, there we go.
3: The Steelers. All right, number 10. I got the defending AFC champion New England Patriots.
2: How come we have the same power rankings?
3: Because I cheated off of you when you did it earlier today. You got the Patriots too, number 10. They're ripe for regression anyway. Even if Mike Vrabel was a Boy Scout, saint in the offseason and did nothing wrong. If Vrabel locked himself into his home with his wife and kids and spent nothing but family time with them and watching film. If the kids were asleep, it was film. If the kids were up, it was playing football in the backyard with him. Even if that was the case, I'd be down on the Patriots this year.
2: Yeah,
3: I'd be looking at them as a team that's ripe for regression. They're playing a much tougher schedule now. I don't think they did very much in the offseason to

0: improve their team, to be quite honest with you. Like, who's the big weapon now around Drake May?
1: Now, that's the big thing about this is, do we factor in that it's been widely assumed
0: AJ Brown's going to be there? I keep forgetting about that.
1: But see, we're doing,
0: but it's not here
1: as
0: yet.
1: As you've said, we're doing these power rankings on May 21st, and that's the roster on May 21st. We can't project ahead. What are we doing here? We're not going to do the supplemental draft and get Sorsby or something. Somebody's going to get that. Like, we're not going to do this stuff, which is a whole other funny thing to talk about. But, you know, Sorsby, the quarterback from Texas Tech,
0: gambling addict.
1: Yeah.
0: Right.
1: Who might be drafted here in a couple of months.
0: I heard he was gambling on like Turkish like tennis.
1: Yes, he is. Start doing that.
0: He needs 1-800.
1: I've never heard of stuff like that except for during COVID when there's nothing else to gamble on.
0: Yes.
1: It's still degenerate tendencies because you need something to gamble on in general. Remember the KBO?
0: That kind of makes it seem worse. When it's like, I can't gamble on anything.
1: Table tennis and whatever it might be.
0: So yeah, Sorsby. That's an interesting little story there as far as his gambling addiction is concerned,
1: I'm just saying, we can't project rosters.
0: Right.
1: If we're doing it right now what the roster is. So if A.J. Brown's
0: going to be a Patriot. They don't get A.J. Brown, but right now they don't have A.J. Brown. And they have no weapon, really, with Drake May. So I don't really feel like the Patriots are a team to be feared that much. I'm not the kind of guy that says that was a Mickey Mouse AFC championship game, but I'm also the kind of guy that recognizes reality that nothing against you. You get that trophy.
1: Exactly.
0: You deserve to be in the Super Bowl.
1: But you
0: can't ignore that your road to the Super Bowl is one of the easiest roads to the Super Bowl that you've had in a long
1: time. The offense just looked, and quite frankly, Drake May didn't look that good. And he was an MVP. That's kind of what it goes down to.
0: If the Chargers had Joe Alt or Rashawn Slater, they probably beat the Patriots in round one. If the Texans and CJ Stroud just decided to hand the ball off every single snap, they probably would have beat the Patriots in round two. I know for a fact if Bo Nix was healthy, they would have won. The Broncos would have beat the Patriots.
1: I'll be honest,
0: in the championship.
1: Like, and this is probably getting too far because I left the team off of the 15 that I wanted to include, and it might surprise you. We'll see. I'm curious whether you have this team in your. Maybe you do.
0: Let's further the suspense. Let's get to number 9 and see if we knock it out.
1: I'm saying I want the Patriots even lower, maybe than I do.
0: The number 10.
1: But I figured I had to
0: respect.
1: They were in the Super Bowl. They had to be in the top 10. That's
0: I respect
1: why
0: it. Yes. But I could totally see them missing the playoffs this year. All right, number 9.
1: Yeah.
0: I have the San Francisco 49ers at number 9. I think the Niners were such a quiet team almost last year because Seattle and LA kind of had the headlines. They had the same record basically as both of those other teams in the West. And McCaffrey had an offensive player of the year caliber type of season. They were dealing with the Brock Purdy injury early on in the year, and then he had to come back and Mac Jones was able to keep him afloat. It was kind of a weird year for the Niners where, like, they were a contender that no one was really talking about. And I think they'll be kind of the same mold this year. A big thing that you got to remember this year with the Niners, too, is Fred Warner's healthy again. And he was hurt almost all of last season. I think, did he come back in the playoffs, like, very briefly? I think he might have tried to go in a playoff game, but he wasn't himself. That's one of the best off-ball linebackers, if not the best off-ball linebacker in football. Getting him back in the fold. Bosa was hurt all of last year for the Niners. Look out for San Francisco. Like, this team has a ton of talent still. And they were good last year, despite some of the injuries that they had.
1: Unless that whole power plant theory is they're never going to be healthy. That's the whole...
0: Well, I saw that they're actually investigating that now.
1: Yeah.
0: There's literal merit to the conspiracy now where they're like, let's look into this. And you know what? It's really not a conspiracy when you think about it. Like, okay, a power plant, it emits a ton of, whatever, data, radiation, whatever you call it. I'm not a scientist, damn it. You know what I'm saying, though, Chris? Like, it would
1: you
0: make
1: couldn't
0: sense
1: even tell me the three things that make up steel.
0: I know.
1: Come
0: it
1: on.
0: Would make sense, though, to you that, like, some things are permeating from that damned power plant, and they might be getting into my body a little bit. Like, I could see that happening.
1: Well, you remember, the 49ers, what they won 8 of the last 9 until the season finale. That was the thing. So they got humbled. They were humbled by the Seahawks. Remember, they lost 13-3 in the regular season finale, and then they did win a playoff game against the Eagles, which I think were a shell of themselves at that point. And then they got beat by the Seahawks in the playoffs 41-6.
0: They got crushed by
1: Seattle. So it was kind of a strange thing. Now, do you go? They obviously were decimated by injury, but they were a 12-4 football team up until had to run into the buzzsaw that was the Seahawks. Like I did that at that point. And you're right, they were kind of, because they were very clearly, I think, at that point, objectively and subjectively, the third best team in that division, but it was the best division in football, and they were kind of overshadowed. And I think we all kind of, because they weren't at 100%, they weren't firing at all cylinders because of the attrition they had, we thought they couldn't make a playoff run, so you kind of just dismissed them a point. But yes, they go by talent-wise and everything. McCaffrey, what are we going to get out of him? He's 30 now, is that correct?
2: Yeah.
1: So we know running backs, their shelf life, things like that. That's a big weapon. If he's not Christian McCaffrey anymore, that's impossible to...

0: replicate, right? He does turn 30 this year. He turns
1: 30 unless you're Eli Hatton weeks.
0: Well,
1: then you're the carbon copy. Apparently.
0: That's right. The Steelers got
1: they have the new next Christian McCaffrey, yes.
0: So it's all good.
1: Your number nine team.
0: My number nine team was the or is the Baltimore Ravens.
1: You know what? I just put them all the way out. I just forgot about
0: them. They're the ones.
1: I just said, you know what? Screw you guys. You suck. That's what I said to the Baltimore Ravens. But to be all in all honesty, probably should have put them on this list somewhere. I'm not impressed with their offseason. And Chris, I am like a dog with a bone when it comes to this Matt Ebuka situation. I am all over it. I am on it like a hawk. I am monitoring it like it might be the deciding factor in the AFC North. Because if Matt Ebuka can't go, or if he's a shell of himself, we saw how bad that defense was for Baltimore last year without him in the middle. They got no one. Travis Jones is going to come in and all of a sudden be the replacement for him. The guy out of UConn they drafted a couple years ago. Get out of here. We're talking about a Cam Hayward quality type of player here in the Ravens defense. And they're not going to have him at the beginning of the year at least. And who knows how effective he'll be when he does, if he does, come back.
0: The problem is I see Vega Ione being the best, you know, one of the best guards in football right away. Just like they
1: Cam
0: do that all
1: Hayward
0: the time.
1: Will eat his lunch. Get out of here.
0: The same way. Well, that's only twice a year though. They got to play everybody else. I mean, I'm not talking about the Steelers again. It's like they got, you know, they do that. They get like one of the best centers. They take those undervalued positions and get the best players. Like Kyle Hamilton in that draft. Linderbaum. I know they lost him now. They're not on the team right now. But that was for 4 years or 5 years. They had him like that. And now they'll get that with a guard. And, you know, again, I'm still going to, you know, I'm legitimately wondering whether Lamar Jackson is in decline. I think that's a legitimate question. But if you're asking me what I'm betting, I'm doing buy low on Lamar Jackson right now. And I think if you get he's not old. And so I'm just going to bet that he's going to turn him back into Super Lamar. And that automatically right there makes the Ravens some degree of a contender.
1: Yeah, I mean, he's definitely unbelievable if he's at the height of his powers. You can't just write them off with a player like that. But he wasn't at the height of his powers last year, so I certainly think it's a storyline this year to see what kind of Lamar Jackson you're going to get. Number eight, I have the Denver Broncos at number eight.
0: I get the Broncos a little, well, quite higher, actually.
1: A little higher? Who's your number eight?
0: My number eight is the Philadelphia Eagles.
1: The Eagles.
0: And I don't know what to believe
1: of
0: the Eagles
1: either.
0: Forgot
1: to put the Eagles even on my list.
0: Really?
1: Yeah, forget about them. But I'm also kind of down on them, too.
0: No, I am. I don't know. Like,
1: I think the Cowboys take the division this year, which I also don't have the Cowboys on here at all.
0: The NFC
1: East.
0: Forget
1: about it. Except for the Commanders at the top. No, I'm kidding.
0: No, there were a couple. In all honesty, I felt like, and maybe it's just this time of year, everybody's optimistic. You think everybody's good. Like, I was like, there's a couple teams that I wanted to have in my 15 of the 15 we name that weren't part of it, you know? So I maybe, again, it's probably just this time. And it's like there's a lot of teams. I don't know how the Eagles are one of them. It's like I still respect the roster, respect the talent.
1: Something's not right with Jalen Hurts. And I mean, he's just not that good of a quarterback. I feel weird saying that because he's a Super Bowl trophy. He's been to another one.
0: Last year he wasn't. I mean, if you took that, if he wasn't the defending Super Bowl winning quarterback, if you just saw that 1 year sample size,
1: people would be like, they need a quarterback.
0: Yeah.
1: Like,
0: if he was a second round pick and first year to starter and they put that out and taped last year, you would be dumb not to say the Eagles probably need to make a quarterback upgrade. They're going to draft somebody or, you know, look at least protect themselves. So now you have the resume before that, and I'm sure you can make a legitimate case. This is the track record he has, and we saw what you literally made two Super Bowls in 3 years, won two NFC titles, making the playoffs, win the division 2 years in a row with them. So there's a lot, you know, it's not a lost cause necessarily, but it's also, you know, it's alarming. Certainly, if you're an Eagles or the Eagles.
1: I think it's very alarming, and that's why I'm not high on the Eagles mainly, is because of what is going on with Jalen Hurts. And like, the tush-push wasn't as effective last year as it was years prior. And like, I think teams are starting to maybe wise up to that a little bit more, or figuring it out a little bit more, or maybe it's being a little bit officiated closely when it comes to the Eagles, and they're starting to, you know, see like, hey, you can't, you know, cheat as you've been doing, getting off the line a little bit too early. So, yeah, the Eagles just, they have a little bit of their shine off of them as far as I'm concerned. But my team was Denver at number eight. And is it weird that I just don't trust Bo Nix yet? Like, I think he had a phenomenal season last year. He obviously gets hurt in the Bills game, and that ruins the chance to get to the Super Bowl. But, like, there's still something there that I'm just not ready to, like, fully grab onto and say, yeah, Denver for the next 10 years with Bo Nix, this is it. Like, I don't know. I think another shoe's going to drop. And maybe I'm wrong, and they start 5-0 or something like that, and they look like a total contender like they could be. A lot of people are saying they're the best team in the AFC this year, and I think that you have a chance. You have a real

0: real reason to say that. But I don't know. I'm a little weary on Knicks. You can disagree with me on that, but there's something about it where I'm just not all the way in yet.
1: There's two things about the Broncos, and I have them higher. I don't know if I want to. The reason I'm buying into them more. A is defense travels. Defense.
2: Best defense in football.
1: There's not going to be like a regression, I don't think, there. So that's a good starting point. The floor is really, really high. Even if Bo Nix does struggle or he gets hurt or whatever it is, again, you know.
0: You'll win 10 games with your defense.
1: Yes, you'll be able to do this. So if, let's say they struggle offensively for a few weeks or whatever it is. This is top of mind, and I think the quote, either I just heard the quote this past weekend or he said it. I don't know. Sean Payton said something. They asked him, why would you go out? Well, what's the you went out and traded for Jerry Jeudy, not Jerry Jeudy, the Alabama receiver from the Dolphins, another Alabama
0: receiver. I know
1: his
0: name. I just want to watch you struggle for a little bit.
1: Jalen Waddle.
0: I almost said it.
1: It is Alabama. That's their first round. You know what? Jalen Waddle. Why do you go out?
0: They traded Jerry Jeudy away to the Browns. Yes, you're living like 4 years in the past, Chris.
1: That's probably what I'm doing part of that too. And he said, you know what? We went 11-2 in one possession games. He's doing what we just talked about with the Patriots. He said, organizationally, yes, we were very proud what we accomplished. You know, we got to an AFC title game. You know, it's easy to say they take the next step. But you know what? We are a regression candidate. We won so many close games. We didn't want to be that team that fell back. We wouldn't want to rest around and say, this roster is good. We're the AFC. No, we needed to get better. We needed to address something. We wanted to be aggressive. Maybe, you know, I'm paraphrasing, maybe we overpaid. Maybe we were too much, whatever it is for that trade. But we wanted to get better. We know we have to get better. We can't just sit here and say, hey, we won our division, blah, blah, blah. We were, you know, if our quarterback didn't get hurt, we make the Super Bowl. So that mindset impressed me. So I'm probably overrating them, but that's sticking in my mind.
0: It's the right mindset. And it's not surprising that Sean Payton's like spearheading a mindset like that, because that dude's won a Super Bowl. That dude knows what it takes to get to that next level, to elevate into being a Super Bowl contender for real and have that window open for multiple years. Number 7 for me is probably my most out there pick, the pick that people will disagree with the most. I put the Cincinnati Bengals at number 7.
1: Yeah, they're one of those teams. I remember last year I picked them to win. I think I picked them in AFC.
0: And Burrow to win the MVP, if I'm not mistaken.
1: Yeah. Well, I mean, health is a big thing.
0: I'm picking Burrow to win the MVP every year moving forward, and I'm going to be right. I know I'm going to be right at one point.
1: You think you'd have to win it. It'd be one of those things where we'll look back and say, like a meme like they did with Russell Wilson.
0: I know he was asked. He has had a lot of statements about like how this is great. They have everything they need to win in Cincinnati this year. But someone asked him, you have 48 touchdown passes to break the franchise record in Cincinnati Bengals history, and he just said, it's doable, and it is.
1: If he stays healthy, that's going to be a big thing. And the logic I applied last year to the Bengals was their defense was atrocious the year before. It has to get better, and it didn't. Now they went out and were aggressive and more aggressive in making it better.
0: Fourth most money spent in free agency this year. That is not Cincinnati Bengals football.
1: You're right, yeah. So they knew that, and you'd think that almost by chance, one of these years Burrow will stay healthy for all 17 games. And
0: the last time he did, they went to the Super Bowl.
1: So the
0: championship game or whatever.
1: I am pretty bullish on the Bengals, even on my list.
0: You don't have them on your list. No, that's okay. I get it. But I have them at number 7. I have them as the highest rated AFC North team. I think they're going to win the AFC North. I think Dexter Lawrence was a smash hit home run. Mm-hmm. They have Jonathan Allen too. Like don't sleep on that. Like they signed another big piece to the defense. Yeah. They drafted on the defensive side of the ball. Cincinnati's a team that's going to be have to be reckoned with this year. Your number 7 team,
1: Kansas City Chiefs. You know,
0: I have them higher.
1: Yeah, that's kind of surprising, but that you do that because I know you seem to.
0: Because I hate them.
1: Yes, you do. Yes, I'm gonna be a little more politically correct.
0: I'm unbiased, Chris. Okay, I check my hatred at the door.
1: I mean, you gotta. I mean, the way that season ended, you wonder about. I'm gonna say that. Was that almost a tank job down the stretch? Because
0: it was get into the top 10.
1: They certainly on the field were just
0: they
1: terrible.
0: Would have been able to beat some of those teams if they tried.
1: Yeah,
0: and if Mahomes was playing for his life, he would have absolutely beat the Raiders or whatever.
1: Yeah, and then Ole Dukin was in there, and God bless, he's a nice kid. We talked to him a lot a couple years ago when he was with the Steelers.
0: Steelers, great,
1: months.
0: Yeah.
1: But it was. You know they're going to bounce back. You know their pedigree. They were pretty. I mean, when you trade up from 9-6 to get a player, like, we'll see if it works out. Mansoor Delane, we're talking about the cornerback, and then they redid. They have a whole new kind of secondary this
0: clearly
1: year.
0: A replacement for Trent McDuffie, too.
1: Yeah. So that tells me we'll see if they're right, but they obviously believe, and it wasn't as if he fell to 6.

0: it was like nine would have been a totally reasonable place for him to get drafted.
1: Yeah.
0: So they really see him as kind of a missing piece or a hidden kind of gem, a star there. Everybody knows Kenneth Walker, of course, Super Bowl MVP, joins the team that's made, what, five of the last seven Super Bowls, whatever it is by now, for the Chiefs. So you address that was a running back was always been kind of a revolving door kind of weakness. And so, I mean, they're the Chiefs, man. I they had one bad year, but I'm gonna ride with Mahomes and Andy Reid.
2: All right, we'll wrap up with number six here before we get to our top five in the next segment. Number six for me is the Houston Texans.
3: That's
2: we end in the same spot. We started number 10 at the same spot. We end number six at the same spot. Houston has the scariest pass rush in the NFL this year, and in fact, it might be Cleveland, but they're the Browns, so I'll never say this. I think the biggest mismatch in the AFC for the Steelers right now is the team that just sledgehammered them in the wild card round last year, and that's those Houston Texans. I think that's the one defense that you just do not want to see if you're Rodgers and the Steelers.
0: That's what, you know, they, I mean, they draft, they get Cade McDonald in the second round of the draft, too, to add to that front. Like maybe the best defensive tackle.
2: I mean, it's the best tandem of edge rushers in the league with Hunter and Anderson. Their safeties are unbelievable. Petre, remember him? Just flying all over the field against the Steelers? Like, that's the unsung hero. He's kind of that nickel slot guy that's all over the place. Like, they're loaded, dude. Stingley, we didn't even mention him. They're loaded.
0: It's the same logic behind the high floor for the
2: Broncos.
0: I'm sorry,
2: everybody keeps popping out. Do you remember how hard Al Shaahir was hitting last year? I mean, they are a mean defense.
0: Mess with, yes. There's a lot of, and, you know, Seahawks, Broncos, and Texans, the floor is so high because the depth of their defenses are so good, and it's not because of one or two players. It's just that they just bully people, all three of those teams, up front with their front seven.
2: You need to have a good offense to play them. Yes. You just have no chance. With a mediocre to low offense, you're
0: going
2: to
0: be suffocated. So, and obviously CJ Stroud is a question mark, and probably more so than the other two teams I mentioned, their quarterbacks. It's like they're going to roll out of bed and win 10 games without even trying, I feel like, because they're just going to, no team's going to, you know, they're going to hold everybody to 13, 10, whatever points every week.
2: Yeah, I agree with that. We will give you our top five next. Tom Offer and Chris Adamski doing our power here on Steelers Blitz on Steelers Nation Radio, part of the Steelers Audio Network.
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11: Hey, bro, weirdest thing is happening at the game. 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
12: Back on the Steelers Blitz, breaking down our powerful rankings of teams right now on May 21st as we are in the full swing of the offseason workout phase of NFL offseason. And couldn't get the demon to come back out to introduce this one. He said, I'm on, you know, a little bit of a break. It hurt his throat a little bit to do that again. It's been so long, so it's okay. He can keep slumbering. But let's get into our top five now, Chris. My number five team here in the power rankings, I'm going to go with the Buffalo Bills. And spoiler alert, that'll be my second highest AFC team of this entire power ranking. And I just think that the Bills face an immense amount of pressure this year. Like, an insane amount of pressure. Them and the Ravens I really view as, like, 1A and 1B as far as, like, the weight of the NFL world is kind of pushing down on your shoulders right now.
13: I mean, you think about last year, because we had this conversation last year, and we probably did, because, I mean, there was a lot of pressure on the same thing applied. The rationale would have been, it's really tough. They keep bumping their head into Mahomes and the yep. Chiefs. So they really need the Chiefs to fall off. That's what we say. And sure enough, in 2025, the Chiefs fell off.
12: Yes, they did.
13: So the Chiefs fell off, and somehow there was still an AFC title game played without
12: the Buffalo Bills.
13: Yeah, and the Ravens, too. But, yes, the Bills. The Broncos and, I mean, the Broncos were ascending to a point before that. They made the playoffs the year before, right? Weren't they the seventh seed? And then, you know, the Bill and then the Patriots kind of came out of nowhere in terms of record-wise. But it's wild how that, especially because the Patriots were for two decades their white whale. And then the Patriots went to total crap and then came up and still surpassed them. It's almost like it's torture. I mean, it's like the Sabres losing game seven.
12: I mean, it's a cursed franchise. I mean, it's a cursed like sports city.
13: Sports city, yeah. The way that worked out. But yeah, now you got a new coach, a new stadium.
12: Which the new coach is still such a weird thing to me, because it was just a promotion of Joe Brady as the offensive coordinator. I guess that tells me that you did what Josh Allen really wanted. And
13: maybe that's.
12: We'll see how things go, but McDermott was a very accomplished head coach in this league, and I don't know if the shortcomings could be placed completely at his feet. Now, I will say, I think as a defensive guy, McDermott's defense has never really caught up to the Bills' offense and to Josh Allen, and that's what kind of you needed, is to them not catch up, because that's one of the best offenses and maybe the best player in football, but at least close the gap a little bit, right? And I'm not saying it was a Cincinnati Bengals-ish gap between their defense and their offense, but it needed to get better. The defense needed to be more of a factor when it came to winning football games, especially late in the season. And I think that's probably what ultimately did McDermott in. Because, like, that's your

0: your bag. That's your side of the ball, and you weren't ever able really to figure that out completely. But, you know, Joe Brady, you know, this is kind of a job that you thought maybe an accomplished guy would come in, right? Like a honestly, like a McCarthy would maybe come in and take the helm of that, yeah, and be like, sense. Okay, I've done this with a bunch of quarterbacks before. I know how to win. I'm ready to go. They go the unknown route, inexperience, offensive coordinator only at the NFL level, and he only cut his teeth there because of what he did at the college ranks before that. It's a big risk to put that kind of, you know, expectation and to put that person behind the wheel of this Ferrari.
1: It really is. When you put it in those terms, you make it even more that you would think that if your problem as a franchise and organization was getting over that final hump, that you would go with the veteran, been there, done that type of route, right? I mean, that would seem to make more sense in a lot of ways than if you did it. And you're right, because it's like part of you says, okay. I mean, you could see the logic behind making the coaching change, but then it's like to stay in-house when you do it kind of takes that logic away. Like, it's like, okay, we need something to kind of, as we've talked about with the Steelers, and Mike Tomlin himself talked about the Steelers needed just somebody, just something to kind of, you know, throw a bucket of cold water and wake you up. Oh, okay, this is different. The little adrenaline shot of just doing this, just having something different in there, and just, you know, whether routine and things like that, and that maybe that kind of jolts you into action in some ways. I can see that logic for sure, but when you promote somebody from within, and then you know, the staff, there's a lot of familiar things like that. I don't know. But, you know, I mean, Joe Brady has had this offensive, you know, a reputation for his offense for a long time. And, you know, you have right, the greatest, I say the best asset individual asset in football.
0: I think he's the best player right now. Like, full stop, I think he's the number one player in the NFL. Patrick Mahomes is the more accomplished quarterback, and you want to argue if you'd rather have him in a big game, probably. But just full stop, you know, take the winning, you know, rings out of it. Right now, 2026, May 21st, best player in football. It's Josh Allen in my eyes.
1: Yeah, especially, I mean, he's proven to be more durable than Lamar Jackson.
0: Last year was all on his back. Yeah. Winning against the Jags in the playoffs and going toe-to-toe with Bo Nix in Denver, it was all Allen last year. I mean, it was Herculean, the effort that he had.
1: Yeah, and that's what we saw.
0: And by the way, if he got through the... Tell me he didn't want to see the Patriots again. Like, we talk about how the Patriots were lucky to get the pass. If the Bills get past the Broncos, I don't care that it would have been in Foxborough. Allen was coming with a damn sledgehammer, yeah, and he was going to wreck their face.
1: Yeah, you're right. I don't know. With that Patriots off, would they have been able to keep up?
0: No. I mean, I know they beat them early in the year, but then remember, Allen got the payback in Foxborough later that year, and then in the playoff Patriots game, he would have been like, dun, dun, dun, dun, dun, dun.
1: Yeah.
0: And I think there's going to be that kind of an aspect this year. Like, he lost the division for the first time in so many years to the Patriots. He's going to want to sledgehammer them and put them back in their place.
1: Yeah, and you think about, by the way, that game ended with the calls and the catch and the non-catch, all that stuff that happened in that. Again, you're just torturing yourself as a Buffalo fan. But yes, but we talked a lot about how that roster last year, other than Allen, and you just kind of referenced it there by saying Allen carried him. So it's hard. Like, I have number four as well because I feel like it's
0: number four.
1: I mean, I just wanted to. Since we, I guess I went out of order there, but I've already talked. You want to hit the thing here?
0: Number five.
1: The Niners was my number five. I've already discussed them.
0: Pretty
1: earlier.
0: High on San
1: Fran. Yeah, I probably am a little higher, but I kind of like that. You know, it's kind of my deference to the NFC West, and to say, I'm not giving anything away by saying three of my top five in the NFC West.
0: Now, one last thing on the Bills before we move on to my number four, because they were your number four.
1: Yes,
0: they did get DJ Moore. So that is an upgrade as far as the receiver is concerned. Keon Coleman has to break out this year. I mean, do you remember the Cam Newton fight from last year when he was he was like, "You're playing like a bum," like that. Keon Coleman needs to break out big time. He needs to become a fringe number one, definite number two receiver to DJ Moore. But DJ Moore ain't the best either right now. Like, they're still lacking as far as that playmaker is concerned around Allen. So that's something that you got to keep an eye on.
1: Yeah, no, you're right. And that's what, you know, they tried.
0: We need you to be our number one, and you're playing like a bum. I'll never forget that.
1: And you wonder, still going back, although, I don't know, is Xavier Worthy, how they traded essentially the pick for Xavier Worthy to their rival Chiefs. And
0: they

0: They fired the coach and kept the GM and then blamed.
1: Really weird.
0: Yeah, all the way around. Blame the coach for the draft pick then on the way out the
1: door. I guess, yeah.
0: Yeah, it's kind of a read.
1: Yeah, Keon Coleman sucks because of the coach.
0: Yeah, the coach is the one that wanted
1: to. Oh, by the way, Keon, we really need you to break out this year.
0: Yeah, all the way around. But hey, he's a Penn State alum, that owner, though, so I'll stick up for him, I guess.
1: Oh, he started
0: stick
1: the hockey brother.
0: Program. Yeah.
1: All right, number four for me. Remember I said Cincinnati was my spiciest pick? I forgot I did this. This is the spiciest pick.
0: Oh, my Lord. I know it is, though.
1: No, you don't.
0: Yeah, I do.
1: The Jacksonville Jaguars.
0: Oh, wow. I don't.
1: At number four.
0: Wow.
1: That's right.
0: So, well, you're number three.
1: I lied, too, when I said the Bills were the second highest AFC team. They're the third highest AFC team. There's another AFC team coming.
0: Yeah.
1: But the Jags, man, you got to close your eyes with me on this, everybody out there, including you, Chris. You got to forget the logo.
0: My eyes are closed.
1: Forget the logo. Wash the logo away. It's a black helmet without that Jaguar logo on it. Put a Steelers logo on there. You know, change it to silver. Put a Patriots logo on there. Put a Niners logo on there. And then look at their roster. It's one of the best rosters in football. Brian Thomas Jr., Jacoby Myers, Parker Washington as your trio of wide receivers. Trevor Lawrence finally breaking out last year. Defensively, Trayvon Walker, Josh Hines Allen. Travis Hunter in the secondary. Travis Hunter on the offensive side of the ball.
0: We'll see.
1: This team won, 13 games last year, 12 games last year? Put the Bills to the brink of elimination, had a great playoff game against them. Man, if we can get past the fact that they're the Jaguars, this is legitimately one of the better rosters in the NFL right now.
0: It is. And, again, everyone talked about Trevor Lawrence, and he kind of finally played and produced like a number one overall pick.
1: Yes.
0: And it's like he was never terrible.
1: Never terrible, yeah.
0: Yeah, but we always talk, you talk about those generational quarterbacks, and he kind of gets brought up in terms of being, we talk about draft picks and, these guys might not be, but Trevor Lawrence never, while he was good, he never was the generational guy, and he kind of showed some signs of that this past season finally. But, again, although they are a tier defensively behind that big three I talk about.
1: But they're
0: Seattle,
1: great defense.
0: But yes, they're very good. Yes, they're another team that's built on defense. So, I keep bringing up that. So you have, to me, a high floor in terms of, I think those should be a playoff team almost no matter what, without even trying.
1: They've been picking in the top 10 for like ever. Yeah, so like all this talent has eventually got to come through, and it did last year, to be fair.
0: Yeah, and that's what we saw the record they had, and that they were, you win a division, and you come back from a deficit in the division, although the Colts kind of tank, and was a big help in that.
1: It was, but the Texans rose too.
0: Yes,
1: them. So they had to keep them at
0: Texans.
1: Bay. Yeah.
0: Yes, that was a big part. That should be quite a race. Yes, and you're right. They, laugh at the AFC South.
1: Oh, it's a great division.
0: But
1: this
0: it actually
1: now.
0: Is. Yeah,
1: a great division. I mean, Colts and the Titans. Maybe you can write them off. But Jags and the Texans, as you just stated, their floors are extremely high because they're just solidly built teams, especially defensively.
0: Yeah, you're right about we're going to have to put aside the Jaguars-ness.
1: That notion of them being the Jags, they're great.
0: It's kind of
1: potentially. Let's put it that. They're potentially great.
0: There's an element of that with the Chargers too.
1: Where I always had them at 14, so I didn't view them quite like this.
0: Yeah,
1: but the Jags won a playoff game against those Chargers recently, the Jags, when they were in the playoffs this year, put up a fight. Like, it was a legitimate game. They could have beaten the Bills.
0: Yeah,
1: the Chargers had no shot this year. All right, let's get to our top three. Number three, the Kansas City Chiefs.
0: There they are.
1: Uh-oh, they are back. I would have gone a little more offensively in the draft than they did. They went heavy on the defensive side of the ball. You start to wonder, are they going to fall into that trap that teams like the Packers, teams like, I don't know if I'd say the Patriots, but maybe to an extent. But teams that have great quarterbacks, they can sometimes fall into a trap where it's like, the quarterback will make the offense great no matter what ingredients we give them. Let's just pound defense when it comes to assets in the draft and acquisitions in free agency. And I think that's what happened in Green Bay towards the end that made Rodgers so pissed off there. It was just like, I get it. I can be the rising tide that lifts these boats, but give me a damn yacht, too. Give me a damn super yacht to go out on and see what happens. Don't all put all your focus on the defense. So Chiefs kind of doing that right now, and I wonder if they might overkill that because, dude, they need a playmaker. Like, I mean, Travis Kelce is cooked. I don't necessarily think that Rashi Rice can be written off as not being that playmaker, but he certainly hasn't become like that guy, right? Xavier Worthy hasn't become that guy yet. So they're really missing a guy on offense to be Mahomes'.

0: go to. And they didn't get that in the draft where they were picking in a spot where they definitely could. They could have had like a, I know Tate was gone, but they could have had a Lemon, right? They could have had a guy like that.
1: Yeah, it was kind of surprising because you keep expecting them to kind of load up. And, you know, remember your fear all last fall was that Jeremiah Love would go to the Chiefs.
0: Oh, my God. But then they ended up getting Kenneth Walker.
1: Yeah,
0: so.
1: Yeah, it kind of, and it went the different direction. The thing I, and, you know, is it obviously not as much as we quarterbacks everything. This is now, and again, it's all standards, okay? It's level. It's kind of like what, it's a different version of what I was talking about, Trevor Lawrence. You felt underachieved up to this point in his career. 3 years in a row now, Mahomes has had the three worst ratings, quarterback ratings for his career, the three worst QBR rate, the three worst yardage totals, the three worst touchdown pass totals. Is this now, if 1 year something happens, okay, and again, they won the freaking Super Bowl during one of these seasons, okay, so you hate to, and they made a Super Bowl, then the three seasons. So I'm not. And overall, I mean, you're talking years here where his ratings are still over 90 and you know, all that. Is that the new, like, they're not the dynamic Chiefs that they were for so many years. They're almost built on defense now. And you have that, I guess you still have the clutch quarterback you can trust, and I get it, and the play caller and the offense is still there to win you. And again, that's what happened. They made the Super Bowl two of those 3 years I'm talking about, and they won it one of those years. But is that the new normal? It's not an aberration anymore. Oh, 1 year, okay, whatever circumstance, luck, whatever, just a bad year or a down year. Or by your standards, a down year. Is that just the new – is that just what Mahomes is now? The passing offense of the Chiefs is now is just a mid-level, upper middle class sort of offense where it's in the, you know, maybe, you know, if you had to rank them in that 10 to 12 range of the best offenses in the league, can they ever get back to being that force of nature they were their first 3 or 4 years of Mahomes' tenure where they were just like, oh my God, they are just going to score.
0: Inevitable, right?
1: Yes.
0: They were Thanos offense.
1: Yeah.
0: Like, there's nothing you can do. There's 13 seconds on the clock in that Bills game, and they still came back and won
1: it. Perfect example. Is that gone forever? Or is that era never going to come back, and they can still be good enough? They can still win a Super Bowl, get a good defense, you know? Are they ever going to be just that the greatest show on, not turf, but greatest, you know, that version?
0: No, that kind of. Their era early on when Mahomes was showtime, it was like, we're going to throw 50 touchdown passes, we're going to score in the 40s, and there's just nothing you can do to stop us. Then the third Super Bowl against the Eagles, the one that he won, they got there more defensively speaking than they did offensively speaking. It wasn't as bad as the offense has become now, but it was starting to go in the downturn a little bit, and the defense was kind of carrying them. They got to the Super Bowl that they got crushed by the Eagles in. Solely on the back of their defense.
1: Yeah.
0: They won. Remember, they won like every one score game possible like that year. Like, they were winning blocked field goals, were winning against Denver and stuff like that. They were fluking their way to some victories. But that kind of goes into what you were saying about some of those other teams. Were saying their defense was so good that they've just won those games because their floor was so high. They were always in those games, and then Mahomes would be Mahomes when he needed
1: to.
0: So
1: the clutch plays.
0: It certainly shifted as far as like kind of the Chiefs dynamic. And then lo and behold, they completely bought them out last year and they missed the playoffs.
1: So, yeah, is that, can they ever recapture that? Is that just a new reality? I don't, like, it's not, again, not like Patrick Mahomes is old. Now, you could say, I mean, is it easy to say in peak prime Tyreek Hill, and they lost that, and they, you know, the
0: traded
1: contract.
0: Him away.
1: Yeah, traded him away. Is that because they've kind of struggled?
0: But they won a Super Bowl win without him, though, after that.
1: Exactly.
0: So, like,
1: exactly.
0: It's hard to really criticize him for that.
1: And it's like they've had all these like kind of, it's kind of like whenever Brady was in his, like, Deion Branch is the best receiver there for, other than 1 year Moss, obviously. But it was like, you know, they would kind of cycle through these like secondary receivers.
0: It kind of feels like we're trying to find a way to make a dynasty unsuccessful when they were massively,
1: even if they're
0: done winning now, if Mahomes never gets back again, he's one of the greatest of all time.
1: No matter what.
0: All right, top two.
1: See, the top
0: they got to be in lockstep right here. Two is Los Angeles, the Rams. Number one is Seattle.
1: Yeah, and I
0: bow to you, Seattle, and give you that deference since you won the Super Bowl.
1: And it's not
0: I'm tempted to put the Rams
1: Super
0: in front of you, though.
1: Well, that's true, but I think these top two, and sure enough, like NFL.com, ESPN.com, they're the top two. there's a lot of, like, I, again, from, you could, I could, you go 3 to 18, I feel like, almost. Like, I don't know if, and me and you, there's some of this reflected in mine and yours rankings this way, that you could quibble, and I don't think anybody could, but those top
0: two,
1: me,
0: are the top two.
1: You can't argue with me about the top two. I'm not going to accept.

0: just forget about the McDuffie thing, too, with the Rams, because it happened so early in the offseason. Yeah. That's a massive, massive move. Oh, it's one of the best corners in football that they just brought in, and that was a big problem. Remember, people, when we were kicking around Shula, right, because it was the Steelers coaching search, everybody was like, that Rams defense doesn't look that good. Yeah, because they were playing with, like, Akella Witherspoon in the secondary. Like, there was nobody back there. Now they got Trent McDuffie in their secondary. So I think the Rams made a big swing and a big improvement this offseason. Seattle didn't really need to make many big improvements in the offseason. They just were a damn good football team with a lot of depth on both sides of the football.
1: Yeah, I remember how the Rams were just a machine until that defense, the wheels came off down the stretch.
0: Well, they had nobody in the secondary.
1: They were kind of hanging on there, just winning games and shootouts. And yeah, and so they took their biggest weakness. They went out and aggressively addressed it.
0: All right, that's it for Power Ravens, the offseason edition. When we come back, I got a little thing I want to talk about when it comes to Pat Freiermuth. So we'll do that to wrap up the show today before Memorial Day weekend. It's Tom. It's Chris. It's the Steelers Blitz on Steelers Nation Radio, part of the Steelers Audio Network.
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0: John Stallworth.
1: I'll often ask myself and even ask guys I play with him about the Steeler-type player. Did we draft those type players, or would they come into the environment and become immersed in an environment and it becomes a part of him? I don't know which one it was, but I think that the fact

0: like that to get through those difficult situations. When you play, you don't think about history. You think about today and what you got to do today. You don't think about what's going to happen after you're gone, how this team is going to be looked at, or how you're going to be looked at years from now. You think about today and doing the job you have to do today and being the best you could possibly be today. I was drafted in the fourth round, and I got a phone call, I think, from Myron Cope, to tell me I'd been drafted by the Steelers. And Myron asked me a few questions, and that was it. I mean, there was, I hung the phone up, and I called my mom and told her I'd been drafted. Looking back on it, kind of comical that it would be Myron Cope that gave me a call.
1: And right down the middle of the field went John Stallworth.
0: The personal relationships, I think, stand out in my mind more than anything. Those relationships built with teammates and friends and things that you grow from and you learn from, those are the big moments. Those are the times that when I think back over 14 years in Pittsburgh, those are things that readily come to mind.
2: The Steelers Legend Series on SNR.
3: Pat Freiermuth, let's talk about him. We got a few minutes left here on the show before we set sail into the long weekend. I think this dude has the chance to be the player that benefits the most of Mike McCarthy coming in and running this offense. And that may seem a little bit weird to say out loud because McCarthy runs that 11 personnel. He's really only utilizing one tight end. He likes the big receivers too. Like the CeeDee Lamb was this guy in Dallas. He likes to go through the wide receiver room, but he doesn't ignore the tight end at all. And Freiermuth has such an immense talent that I just think that someone like a McCarthy, someone like an Angelicchio, both really good offensive minds, McCarthy a Hall of Fame level offensive mind, will see that talent in Freiermuth and just say to themselves, this is one of our best three weapons on the offensive side of the ball. This has got to be a focal point for our offense. Matt Williamson last year used to say, the Steelers' offense just needs to take a good long look at the mirror and simplify things. Who are our best players? DK, Freiermuth, and the combination of the running backs, Warren and Gainwell. Things need to start orienting around them. Things need to start really flowing around those three guys, those three pieces. And they never did when it came to Freiermuth. They never really focused a game plan around him. I don't think that there will be like a week in and week out focusing of the game plan about Freiermuth. Like McCarthy thinks he's Travis Kelce in his prime. But I definitely think that you'll stumble through a season. He'll find a team, picking out the Patriots, say they're weak against tight ends, and he's going to go to Freiermuth a lot, and he's going to utilize him a lot. So I'm really excited to see the type of year that Pat Freiermuth can have this year, and I think Freiermuth should be excited as well. He got his second contract. He got his money. His life has been changed. His generations are good to go for the Freiermuth family. But he needs to establish himself as like a fringe star caliber player at the tight end position, like we thought he could be out of Penn State. He needs to catch 7-8 touchdown passes in a season, like we thought he could out of Penn State, like he basically did his rookie season with Ben Roethlisberger. So that's where Pat Freiermuth needs to get to. And I have a lot of faith that McCarthy's going to be able to unlock that.
4: And he was, we talked yesterday's show about Fatanu, as salty as he gets was him saying, I don't want to be a guard. I'll do it if I have to. But, he was sort of, that was Freiermuth, the same sort of rationale, same sort of personality, same sort of, good selfless guy. But at the end of his exit, locker cleanout days, we call it, interview, he said, how do you put it? I don't even want to put words in it. I want to misquote him or miscarry it. But it was like, I noticed that I wasn't much part of the offense, and I would really like that to change next year if possible, because then, I could offer more.
3: I just remember the Bengals game, right, in the Unk Bowl when desperation struck and they needed to get the ball down the field. They go to Freiermuth, and he just obliterates them. He just rips them to shreds. Like, almost any time last year that desperation struck and the back was against the wall, they found 88, and he was amazing.
4: All of a sudden, there's a seam route in the middle of the field with 88.
3: And he never drops the ball. He's pushing a safety into the dirt, and he's getting up, and he's like Hulk Hoganing out, and he's like, yeah, brother, like a tight end's supposed to do.
4: Yeah, and it is great, because you look at, in terms of what he missed games beating 2023 because of injury, but certainly yards per game is a career low. Catches was a career low in terms of catches per game. All the numbers were down there, and you think it should be
3: Should be entering his prime.
4: Yes, he's age 27, a fifth season like that, just the first year of the extension kicking in, I guess you want to say.
3: Look, 27, 28, 29, that's the fertile ground for tight ends in the NFL. Like, that's when they explode. Like, that's when they become superstars.
4: Yeah, a lot of times you see tight ends take a little bit of time.
3: Yeah, a little bit of a marination process,
4: He hit the ground running quick, and it was.
3: Except for these new ones, like Warren and Loveland are amazing all of a sudden.
4: Pitts took forever.
3: Pitts took a little bit of time,

0: And it is, and you're right in terms of it, probably not many players. You can make the case some guys that were in the literal, like, well, not literal doghouse. They weren't literally in a doghouse, Chris. Don't use the word literal wrong. Like
1: Roman that's the journalism in you right there coming out. Roman Wilson, I love using literal liberally and not actually meaning it.
0: Yes, I make myself mad when I say literally.
1: But like Roman Wilson was in the doghouse.
0: Yes.
1: Caleb Johnson was in the doghouse.
0: Yes,
1: yeah.
0: Those type of players could benefit from a coach changing the mojo. But aside from them, you're talking about established starting players. Freiermuth might be the one that benefits the most.
1: Yeah, he wasn't in the doghouse like those guys. Yeah. What happened with Freiermuth was more on the coaching staff to me. Like that, Johnson and Wilson, I think they gave reasons for the coaching staff to not put them on the field. I put it all on the coaching staff, on Smith, on the offense. I'll put Tomlin in there too because he's the head coach. That was malpractice from them to not utilize a weapon like him. And I'm sorry, like if you want to take the other edge of other side of that argument and be like, well, he's just not that good. Why is that like not mainstream then? Why are people not saying that about him like they are with Roman and Caleb, where they're like, oh, he just probably isn't that good? Everybody still thinks Pat Freiermuth is a really good tight end. They still think that there's a great tight end in there somewhere. It's been on coaching. This chicken or the egg thing that we're doing with Freiermuth, I'm putting my flag in the... It was coaching. They just were underutilizing a great asset.
0: And that's what, I mean, we have proof of it again, going a rookie year when he had 60 catches for 7 touchdowns and another 7 touchdown season later in his career. And 266.
1: How about that? Congratulations, Pat.
0: Well, that's a 260.
1: Hubba.
0: Receptions. I'll say it that way so I don't get caught up. You already see it on tape to begin with. And, you know, and whatever, and I don't get to kick the guy. Like Jonas Smith, again, nice guy, whatever. I don't know. Has had a good NFL career.
1: He sucked.
0: He might have been the worst pass catcher and they kept giving him opportunity after opportunity.
1: And he just dropped it.
0: And he's not signed now. We have proof in the pudding that no other team has signed him. And here we are in late May. And he was always written into the offense.
1: Why wasn't Freiermuth with those
0: plays? Yes,
1: players.
0: Exactly. And it was pretty obvious because Darnell Washington was playing so much. There was a choice made to play Jonnu at many times whenever it could have been Pat Freiermuth.
1: Well, that was a bad decision anyway, because Pat Freiermuth right now is a better player than Jonnu Smith is. So I think Freiermuth should be very excited about what this year holds for him moving forward. And I think as an offense, the Steelers should be excited to have him be more baked into the game plan week in and week out by McCarthy, by Angelicchio. That'll do it for us. Enjoy your Memorial Day weekend. We will be back later next week. No show Monday, of course. So get those dogs on the grill, those burgers, some brews popped open. Have a great time. Enjoy the weather. For Chris Adamski, I'm Tom Opperman. As always, this is the Steelers Blitz on the Steelers Nation Radio, part of the Steelers Audio Network.
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0: Afternoon, Steeler Nation. It's The Drive on the Steelers Audio Network. Wes Schuler, Matt Williamson with you for the next 2 hours. And we have got a busy show today with plenty to get to as the first week of OTAs are in the books. And we are going to start with one of our favorite guests right off the jump today. It's our buddy Chris Halleck. Of course, if you listen to our show during the season, you're very familiar with Chris and his work and his voice and all the good stuff that he does covering the Steelers for DK Pittsburgh Sports. Chris, thank you for taking the time as always. Let's jump right into it here, partner. What's kind of the, is there a sense of relief? Is there a sense of, okay, now we can move forward? Aaron Rodgers, finally, the deal is done. 1 year contract with the Pittsburgh Steelers. He went as far to yesterday to say this is going to be it for him as well, too. I have to imagine it's a renewed energy down there on the South Side this week, and probably just a group, a team that is ready to put the offseason behind them and get after this thing in 2026.
1: Yeah, you definitely see, I don't know if urgency is the right word, like right now. I mean, even

0: Rodgers was quick to temper expectations and everything like that. He's like, man, it's day three of OTAs. Like, let's just calm things down a little bit. But you can see that these guys are ready to get things going. And there's a really high attendance at OTAs right now, which is usually a pretty good thing. Shows some excitement. I would expect there to be a higher attendance no matter what, just because of the new coaching staff, new offense, new defense, everything like that. But I think the Rodgers signing the contract, finally being here, I think a lot of people were expecting that to happen anyway. So it's just like, okay, now we can put this all behind us and just focus on the work that needs to be done. And it really does just seem like everything is very, very businesslike there. Like, everybody's just ready to do what they need to do and get ready to do what they need to do to get ready for the season.
1: Chris, along those lines, the I have not heard it yet. We're going to replay the Rodgers press conference here at some point during the show. He always seems to offer more than what you guys ask sometimes. You know, like, I enjoy his press conferences. I'm excited to listen to it. Did you get anything else, nuggets from him, you know, after practice that were noteworthy?
0: Nothing too crazy. Obviously, like, once he, and it wasn't till near the end, once, you know, he said that this was going to be it for him, it's like everything went to that. You know, everything was like, okay, well, that's the story of the day, that this isn't just Rodgers coming back. This is going to be it for him. You know, it's his 22nd season in the NFL. It's going to be his last. He just so happens to be doing it with the same coach that he played 13 seasons under and won a Super Bowl with. And, you know, so that it became all about that. You know, I asked him about, you know, how he's seen, you know, Mike McCarthy's offense evolve since 2018. And, you know, he gave an answer that I kind of expected. You know, it's modernized in some ways, but it's still West Coast offense. It's still depending on quarterback timing and route timing and, you know, quarterbacks being able to throw blindly, as Bill Walsh used to say, you know, knowing that we're expecting receiver to be where the ball's supposed to be. So, I think it was a pretty informative press conference, but at the same time, him saying that was it, like that was the bomb at the very, very end right there.
1: Okay, I realized that was at the very end.
2: Yeah, that was certainly the headline grabber in the piece of audio that was everywhere across the football world and in sports landscape yesterday. Chris, I thought it was pretty notable, too, when Aaron Rodgers talked about the day that Mike Tomlin told the team that he was stepping down as head coach and how he thought that was it for his time in Pittsburgh. He kind of saw that as, well, all right, I'm not coming back here if Coach T's going to be gone.
1: Yeah, I found that interesting, too. Right.
2: But that the hiring of Mike McCarthy then kind of reopened that door. Is it safe to say, Chris, that if the Steelers' head coaching hire this offseason was anyone other than Aaron Rodgers' former head coach, he, in all likelihood, would not be in the black and gold right now?
0: I would think so. I don't think he would have played for just anybody. The way that I looked at it, I wasn't even sure if he would come back, even if McCarthy was hired. Now, of course, once McCarthy's hired, and you know the two sides are talking, and you start to get a feel for how the organization feels about it, just like it was in 2025, you're like, okay, yeah, this is probably going to happen, or most likely, and it did end up happening. But you know, I don't know how true some of the things are that came out of Green Bay. There was a lot of noise about how things weren't that great between Rodgers and McCarthy near the very end. Like I said, I'm not going to give any kind of credence or anything to that noise.
1: Yeah.
0: But
1: I know he didn't love the Jordan Love pick. I mean,
0: well, I don't think,
1: you know, right. Yeah.
0: You're right. I don't think any quarterback likes, right. I'm about to be replaced. This is great.
1: Montana didn't like when Young showed up either, you know, right?
0: Right.
1: And Favre didn't like when Rodgers showed up.
0: Right, exactly. Yeah. You know, quarterbacks don't like to be replaced, and, you know, even if they're aging, and Rodgers, of course, was able to kind of prove, like, hey, I can still play, and he ended up winning two more MVPs after Jordan Love was drafted. But, I don't know how all of that really went down. But the fact that Rodgers did come back, considering the fact that Mike Tomlin did step down, that I don't think

0: think he would have came back for just any coach. Probably Tomlin was going to be the only one, or McCarthy, obviously. And now McCarthy, I think that goes to show the relationship that's actually there. So yeah, I don't think that Rodgers would be in this with the Steelers right now if they would have hired almost any other coach.
1: I know your answer because I was sitting there chatting with you about it yesterday. But what do you think of how Aller spins it?
0: Oh man, he spins easily.
1: Yeah, he does, doesn't he?
0: Yeah, it comes out of the hand pretty effortlessly. He doesn't require a lot to put a lot of zip on the ball, and and now he's going to have a season of learning behind Aaron Rodgers, who might be the best ever in terms of getting the ball out with a lot of zip and minimal effort. So, man, when you're talking about a guy that you can watch up close and personally and ask questions, you know, we talked about how valuable that was going to be for Will Howard last year. I think that's going to be just as valuable for Drew Aller this year. So, yeah, he can spin it.
1: So I remember last year when Rodgers showed up and he was throwing next to Rudolph and Howard, who was a rookie at the time, OTAs, and then into camp, anyone could see who threw the ball the best. And now two of the four kind of have that.
0: Yeah, I mean, Rudolph still has an arm. Like,
1: yeah,
0: Rudolph
1: yeah.
0: can still throw the ball. I've never really questioned Mason's arm and Mason's ability to throw the ball. But yeah, you can see the guys who have those special arms. Mm-hmm. And yeah, like Rodgers has a special arm. And then it's not even just the fact that you're watching. Like, if you just watch those three in a vacuum last year, like, you know, when you were watching Rodgers and Rudolph and Howard, and you watch them just in a vacuum, you don't know any context at all, you say, okay, well, that guy clearly throws it better than the other two.
1: Exactly.
0: And then if you were explaining, well, that guy's actually 41 years old, you're like, oh, my God. Like, mm-hmm. that's insane. So, yeah, it's genuinely crazy to see that despite how much he's aged, that the arm still is very, very much live. And then, yes, when you add in Drew Aller and you look at the way he throws it, how easily it comes out, you're like, dude, that's a special arm. And that's why he's so intriguing, because if they can fix the footwork issues, if he can become a better processor of the game, he has the tools to turn into something special.
1: And I don't mean to pick on him, but it's pretty clear that Howard is last of the four
0: in terms of just pure arm talent.
1: Yeah, routes versus air, you know, ability to throw the football.
0: Yeah, it takes him the most effort to put zip on the ball between the four of them, for mm-hmm, sure. Mm-hmm. But that was something that was kind of expected of Howard coming out
1: right,
0: of college.
1: Right.
0: So it's not that he has a bad arm.
1: No.
0: It's just not that elite arm where everything is effortless.
1: Yeah, it doesn't mean he can't be successful. It's just, I mean, it's pretty clear the four that he's number four, just in arm talent.
0: Agreed. I agree with that 100%. But the one thing that I think is going to help elevate Will is two things, actually. His work ethic. He works very, very hard at what he does in every way, both in terms of what he does in like team meetings and positional meetings, but also his actual physical work being done on the field, and then his competitive drive. I would put his competitive drive up against anybody else on that roster. That dude wants to mm-hmm. he wants to be out there and he wants to win.
2: Chris Alec with us here on the Steelers Audio Network. Chris, I think other than Aaron Rodgers and quarterback pecking order, I'm sure this won't surprise you, but the thing that we talked about the most around OTAs this week was the initial deployment of the offensive line. And Matt and I have, you know, we've done the caution thing. This is just our first look at this. This is not chiseled in stone, but we certainly saw, I think, a pretty substantial shift to the way that offensive line was deployed this week. Of course, beginning with Troy Fautanu and Mason McCormick moving to the left side, and then Anderson and Cook on the right side, of course, with Zach Frazier remaining the anchor there at center. I mean, we have to imagine, right, that this is the move. This is the kind of end-all be-all for Troy Fautanu, and he is now going to be the Steelers left tackle and hopefully a star there for long-term future.
0: I think there are a couple different layers to this. So, unfortunately, I don't think this is just something as simple as, oh, he's moving to the left side and that's it.

0: Okay.
1: The first thing that they're doing more than anything is they are legitimately cross-training these offensive linemen. They want these guys to be able to play multiple positions. And Matt, I know you've harped on that, especially when you correctly predicted the Maxi Honichor selection in the first round, that, hey, he only played right tackle in college. Well, that's great, but the way offensive linemen are taught nowadays, the way they're coached nowadays, they have to be able to play different positions. Mm-hmm. And with Fautanu having multi-year starting experience at the University of Washington at left tackle, for him, it's more like, hey, let's try to just remember from a couple of years ago, and that's all it's going to take for him to get comfortable over there. I think the other layer to this is what's happening with Broderick Jones. Because if Broderick Jones comes back and he's good, and come training camp or come week one and he's 100% and he's cleared, what happens with Brod at that point? Now, obviously, I think a lot of that has to do with what happens at training camp.
0: Yeah.
1: How does Maxi Honichor come into training camp? How does he perform? How does Dylan Cook? What does his encore look like after coming in at left tackle last year and holding down the fort up against some really talented edge rushers that he had to face down the stretch? What does all of that look like? Because if Broderick Jones is in a situation where he can come in and be 100% and get a job again, like get his left tackle job again, well, you're not benching Fautanu, so he would then go back over to the right side if that were the case. But I think the Broderick Jones variable is something to watch here. Now,
0: see, I saw it differently. I apologize for interrupting, and you're closer to it than I do. But my hunch, my semi-educated guess, was going to be, Troy, you're the left tackle without any competition anymore, hopefully for the next 15 years. Max, you're at right tackle with a lot of competition, but we're not going to cross-train you. And maybe Cook and Jones would flip-flop and fill in the gaps.
1: I would think that could be something that happens too. I will say at this point, I'll be honest with this. If you're to twist my arm and say, Chris, who's going to be the left tackle come week one? I'm going to tell you it's Troy Fautanu.
0: Yeah,
1: who I think is going to be the left tackle for sure. I do think that's what's going to end up happening. I have a hard

0: I'm not saying that his career is over or anything like that. I don't want to put that because Asante Samuel Jr. has come back from a fusion surgery and been able to play. But Ryan Watts, sixth-round pick out of 2024, gets a stinger injury in the preseason finale in Detroit, and he never played again. Like, he had to retire after having this kind of surgery. So I'm not going to say that, hey, Broderick might not ever play again, but it's something that you have to consider, especially when this rehab is so unpredictable. So twisting my arm, yes, I do think that this was a move that was made to make up for this, to make up for the potential of not having Broderick. So yes, I do think ultimately you are going to see Troy Fautong at left tackle, Mason McCormick at left guard, Spencer Anderson, or at least initially at right guard. And then right tackle can be Dylan Cook, Maxi Honitor, anybody else who's going to be able to compete. And then if Broderick does get himself back into the fold, then maybe he slides in as a swing tackle.
1: Chris Halleck, DK Pittsburgh Sports.
2: I have one more for you.
1: No, go for it.
2: Chris, I have not heard your take on Dalen Everett. And I was a little shocked that they took a corner as early as they did. But I also got the feeling that since Omar's taken over as GM, he's been frustrated with that position. You know, that he wants to have two young, long-term outside corner types. And do you think Everett has any position versatility to go inside or do anything else?
0: I do think he has position versatility. I think he has the ability to slide to the inside. If anything, I think probably right now he's probably best served playing on the inside. He can do some good things on the outside. And watching his tape, I really liked how combative he was in press. I liked how he jammed receivers in press, and he has the speed to run with any receiver. And I can't get specific because this wasn't during the portion that the media can report on things that we saw in practice yesterday. But let's just say there was one time where Dalen Everett was running with receivers stride for stride, and I'm like, oh my gosh, okay, there's the speed.
2: there's the
0: 4.38 speed. So he's got the speed to do it. He's got the ability to jam receivers. I think that's probably where he's best right now.
2: Mm-hmm.
0: But he's also his ability to read and react is pretty good too. I think he can bounce around. I think he's probably about a year away from being able to be considered for a legitimate starting position, which you don't need that right now anyway.
2: Jamel
0: Dean, Jalen Ramsey. But in terms of a guy that you can develop for a year, absolutely. I think there are some very interesting traits there, especially that elite speed that he has.
1: Great stuff as always from our friend Chris Halleck. Make sure you're checking out all his work, DK Pittsburgh Sports. Chris, thank you.

0: We'll hear, but when we return, training camp. That's right.
1: Craig, how about it? Yeah.
0: As Craig Wolfley would have said, training camp. The schedule has been released, and there's a couple notable things on this Mike McCarthy first edition Latrobe schedule as he will send the Steelers out to St. Vincent for the first time. We'll discuss that when we return. Wes Schuler, Matt Williamson, just getting started here on a Thursday. It's The Drive, Steelers Nation Radio on the Steelers Audio Network.
2: Steelers football happens here. The Pittsburgh Steelers Audio Network. 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
1: You know, I was only in college for 2 years. So, you know, my first game, I was still basically a kid. And, you know, you get a chance to go out and play with the likes of, like, you know, Jerome, Cordell, playing against the Baltimore Ravens, and, you know, Ray Lewis and Rod Woodson. Like, these guys are, like, Hall of Famers. And here I am, you know, 24 months removed from graduating high school to playing with guys that I admire and that I looked up to. You know, it's an out-of-body experience because, you know, you don't know whether to go over and ask these guys for the autograph or what, because I was basically still a kid. There's nothing like Sunday morning here. You know, you can feel it, and you can smell it, and like you can't get to the locker room fast enough to put your helmet on and run out on the field and see, you know, the fans swinging those terrible towels. You know, I kind of get goosebumps just thinking about it, you know, how special it was. And, you know, there's 32 teams in this league, and I can't imagine a greater feeling, you know, running out of a tunnel. They live, eat, and breathe football here. And you don't understand it until you leave, because you think it's just normal to you because that's all that you know. Until you go somewhere, and you're like, the fans are not the same, but the fans here are the best.
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2: Back on The Drive here on this Thursday. Matt, it's been a busier week than I anticipated, and I...
3: You'd think it'd be a down week.
2: Even I mean that in a good way.
3: I know.
2: Busier in the sense of there's plenty to talk about. I thought we'd have to go fish for content a little bit this
3: week.
2: Yeah.
3: It hasn't been at all. It's kind of overflowing, to be honest with you.
2: It's almost a little too much in a good way. We had, obviously, three OTAs practices, which leads to a lot of media availability stuff.
4: O-line changes
2: first,
4: and things like that.
2: One's the official return of Aaron Rodgers and him speaking. We'll hear from him next. But today as well, the hits just keep on coming. The Steelers have released their 2026 training camp schedule. I love this. My wife is going to love this.
3: Why? I haven't looked at it yet.
2: Well, I feel like we normally don't get this until much later in the summer.
3: Oh, I see what you're saying, right.
2: Where my wife's always like, what days are you going to be gone and in Latrobe and home? And I'm like, babe, I don't know. I haven't heard anything.
3: No clue yet.
2: I think this is a little bit earlier.
3: Seem a lot earlier,
2: So I think our wives will be happy in that regard. But we now know what the schedule will be when the Steelers head to St. Vincent College for the 59th time.
3: 59.
2: Isn't that crazy?
3: That is pretty crazy.
2: Would have been 61 straight years if not for the two-year pause because of COVID and the NFL kind of putting the kibosh on the off-campus training camp, or the off-facility training camps, pardon me, during those 2 years. The Steelers will report to camp Tuesday, July 28th. In advance of the first practice, which will be open to the public, held on Wednesday, July 29th. Matt, there will be a few of those acclimation period practices
3: like there always are.
2: Four in a row. So the Steelers will practice no pads, helmets and shells and that thing. The acclimation practices Wednesday, July 29th, Thursday the 30th, Friday the 31st, and then Saturday, August 1st. They will get Sunday off.
3: They usually don't do four of those in a row, or they haven't over the years.
2: I'm like kind of trying to rack my brain of how this has always worked in the past.
3: Mm-hmm.
2: What's similar, what's different under Mike McCarthy.
3: And again, we don't know if they're going to do backs on backers or seven shots or any of that stuff anymore.
2: Exactly right. So those four acclimation practices, day off, Sunday, August 2nd, and then the pads go on Monday, August 3rd.
3: Okay. I kind of like that. Get all the acclimation stuff out of the way, you know,
2: yes.
3: And then come back, pick a day, come back strong.
2: Yes.
3: You know?
2: Monday, Tuesday, August 3rd and 4th, they will practice. They will have a day off Wednesday the 5th, and then they'll be back Thursday the 6th, Friday the 7th, and Saturday night, Matt, August 8th, a new wrinkle to training camp this year. They will still have the night practice at Latrobe Memorial Stadium, but it'll be on a Saturday this year. It'll be Saturday night lights.
3: Okay.
2: Instead of Friday night lights. So, hey, it doesn't roll off the tongue quite the same, but it also doesn't really. I'm just glad that they're still doing something along that vein. Night practice, Latrobe Memorial for the community.
3: It is a good event.
2: The fireworks.
3: Great event.
2: There's 10,000, 12,000, 14,000 people there every year. I am glad that's staying, although, you know, like me, Yinzers hate change. Come on, it don't hit the same as Friday Night Lights.
3: And maybe just wanted this many practices in a row, and that's how it landed.
2: I am sure.
3: You know, like next year might be Friday.

0: Your next year after that might be Thursday. You know, who knows? I don't know.
1: So, remember, in the past, they'd have that Friday Night Lights practice, and then they'd have a Saturday afternoon practice.
0: Yeah, which was always not great.
1: I mean, that's a tough turnaround.
0: That's a tough turnaround.
1: Physical practice Friday night, and then
0: that's a good point.
1: 16 hours later or whatever, you're back out there in the sunshine. This year, it'll be the Saturday Night Lights practice, and then a day off on Sunday.
0: I always thought that would be better.
1: And I wonder if maybe that will lend its hand to making that still a physical practice, and you don't have to.
0: Oh, I would think so.
1: You don't have
0: to
1: worry.
0: Still want to put on a good show and,
1: as much the next day. So the Steelers will have off Sunday, August 9th, and then they will return the 10th and the 11th, Monday and Tuesday, for practices. And then that's going to be the stretch where the Steelers have a preseason game in there on Thursday. So they will have Wednesday the 12th off, game on Thursday the 13th.
0: Home game.
1: Yep. 14th off Friday, and then back on campus for the final Saturday practice, which will be Saturday, August 15th.
0: Okay. So I'm just thinking from a selfish perspective, we won't be on campus for a while, and then we'll probably come one Saturday and then get out of there.
1: Yep. Saturday, Sunday, Monday after that first preseason. Is that the first preseason game against Green Bay?
0: I think it is. I think so, yeah.
1: On Thursday, August 13th at home. So after that, we'll have the day off Friday, and then just kind of that three-day sprint, Saturday, Sunday, Monday, August 17th being the final day. Arthur Motes, the final day of public training and on campus.
0: At Latrobe, right.
1: There. So in total, Matt, 4, 8, 12, 14 practices in total, 13 of them on the campus of St. Vincent College, one at Latrobe Memorial Stadium. That seems a little less than usual.
0: I was sitting here thinking the same.
1: I feel like it was 17, and just off the top of my head, that's the number I'm remembering, and this is 14.
0: Yeah.
1: But hey, I'm not complaining.
0: No, I'm not at all. And when we're in the midst of it, it won't feel that way either. But it does seem like there's fewer St. Vincent's training camp practices than usual.
1: Not a ton, but like I said, for whatever
0: like
1: reason, I don't know if TV remembers, but for some reason, I feel like it was always 16 or 17
0: that
1: practices
0: stuck with me
1: in the
0: too.
1: Past. This is 14, so it's not some drastic change. Mm-hmm. And I'm sure maybe some of that had to do with how the preseason schedule fell.
0: Yeah, maybe it's just when your start date was compared to the preseason games and what you had felt like you had to get in and all those things.
1: Exactly right. This part, always important for fans. Remember, training camp is free.
0: Mm-hmm.
1: But you have to reserve your tickets online. You can't just show up and walk in.
0: Yeah.
1: You got to go online. It's all free. You just have to. That's how you do events. Free events nowadays. You have to claim your free ticket. It gives them an idea of how many people are showing up and all that good stuff. Starting tomorrow, Matt Williamson, Friday, May 22nd at 1 p.m., fans can begin to reserve their training camp tickets. That's all on Steelers.com
0: are they
1: and on the Steelers social media.
0: Do they ever hit a number where they tell you you can't show up on
1: That's
0: a Saturday?
1: A great question.
0: I don't think the answer is yes. I don't think anyone ever gets turned away.
1: I don't think so, especially on campus. I wonder at Latrobe Memorial, because that's a high school stadium.
0: It has to be. Yeah.
1: There's some type of capacity.
0: They also
1: there.
0: Are free, by the way, right?
1: They are. It's also free, yes. That's a great question. I wouldn't think so, because it's such a big campus. There's so, like, you wouldn't even think
0: you could
1: like
0: just walk around.
1: A fire marshal's like, you can't have more than 20,000 people on campus.
0: I mean, if 50,000 people showed up, would they still say yes?
1: I don't think they'd be able to find a great spot to stand to see much if there were that many people. But I would think you hear about
0: like
1: back
0: Woodstock,
1: in the days of.
0: Yeah.
1: Woodstock. Hopefully it's more like Woodstock 69 and not Woodstock 99 in terms of how the crowd behaved. That's a great question. Because you hear a lot about the days of, you know, in the 70s and 80s and 90s before there was all the mass media sports coverage access.
0: Cell phones and
1: and people would go out there and there'd be 20, 30,000 people out there at practices. Mm-hmm. And so, yeah, that's a great question. I wouldn't think so.
0: I've never heard of them like, oh, sorry, we're full.
1: We're all full.
0: I mean, you can do it the morning if you're like, I'm going to see if the rain's holding off or not. You can wait.
1: Yes, absolutely. But start reserving your tickets tomorrow, Steelers.com. One last notable from all this, Matt. All these practices, except for Saturday Night Lights and the last Saturday practice, are scheduled to begin at 11 a.m. So that'll be a change from the Mike Tomlin era where they were 1:55 afternoon practices, kind of right in the hottest part of the middle of the day.
0: I think that's why he did it.
1: 11 a.m. Pretty much at 12 of the 14 practices will begin at 11 a.m.
0: How that affects your and my lives, we probably won't be able to comment on practice as

0: is going on.
1: I wonder,
0: assuming
1: unless,
0: we're at the same
1: unless
0: start
1: maybe,
0: time.
1: Maybe we'll be
0: one.
1: On from noon to three or something
0: yeah,
1: this
0: maybe
1: year
0: we will.
1: Instead of 3 to 5 or 3 to 6 or whatever we've done
0: and
1: in
0: I'm
1: the past.
0: Going,
1: two to five.
0: When's lunch? Is it before or after? You know, when do we eat?
1: Now you're gonna go back into my old when Motes and I used to be doing the middays. Like, I don't want to stuff my face before the show because then I'm gonna be lethargic
0: and
1: burping. And but I don't want to wait too long.
0: But
1: I'm
0: on the air the whole time,
1: the free lunch.
0: Right.
1: Whoever are, we'll have. I hope Nathan's engineering with us. We'll just have Nathan run back and forth
0: in
1: the
0: might
1: cafeteria
0: have to.
1: Like
0: might
1: five,
0: have to.
1: Like we used to do with CJ Wolfley.
0: CJ used to do that
1: make
0: for
1: CJ
0: us, right?
1: Go get us a bunch of lunch boxes at the cafeteria. That's Training Camp 2026. Obviously, just a quick little start. We'll have plenty more as we get closer and learn some more about some of these events. But when we return, let's hear from the man who will be QB1 when the Steelers break
0: camp.
1: Yeah,
0: cool.
1: Aaron Rodgers, Wes Schuler, Matt Williamson. It's The Drive, Steelers Nation Radio on the Steelers Audio Network.
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14: 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During those years, we've helped thousands of people just like you, our neighbors. We're here for you.

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0: Big day down at Steelers HQ yesterday. Of course, the first week of OTA practices in the books. With that, Aaron Rodgers speaking for the first time, Matt, since inking that contract. Officially back in the black and gold. I
1: think he's like my favorite press conference in Steeler history.
0: I was just going to say, I don't want to sound redundant because I said this yesterday when we were talking about Patrick Graham. But there's not a ton of people that, and this is not just a Steelers thing. This is across the sports world, coaches and athletes that I get excited to hear from. But Aaron Rodgers is one of those guys.
1: If he wasn't talking about football, I'd be interested.
0: He's a unique cat. He marches to the beat of his own drum in a lot of ways, but he has had a ton of success and has a ton of experience. He talks about sharing that experience with Aller and Howard, being back with Mike McCarthy, back with the Steelers, saying goodbye to Mike Tomlin, a lot of different ground covered here by the Steelers QB1. Here's what Aaron Rodgers had to say yesterday.
2: Glad to be back. And was there much doubt, if any, you would come back?
3: Yeah, there was some doubt for sure, but I had good conversations with Mike going back to when he was hired, and it's nice to come back. I mean, it felt different than last year because I knew some of the guys and some of the people that work here and stuff, so it felt good coming in.
4: Aaron, what was that decision-making process like for you? How did you eventually come to the decision to return?
3: Well, I had a lot of conversations with Mike and Omar and for a while. And, I just had a lot of conversations with my wife about it. And after the draft, came to the conclusion that I wanted to play. I wanted to come back.
2: Aaron, last year when you signed, you said decisions made out of ego for you were unfulfilling, but ones that came from your soul was best for your soul. Is that the case in this instance, and why is that?
3: Well, I mean, I had a conversation with Omar at the end of last year, and I encouraged him for an outside perspective to interview Mike, not thinking that he even would, honestly, just because the way the league goes and the trend, it's kind of like whoever worked with John, Kyle or one of those guys, Matt now, gets a lot of looks, and multiple guys in those trees have. But then when it became more serious, I was thinking, wow, that'd be a really interesting thought to come back and play with Mike. And it's more than just Mike. I mean, James Campen is a close friend, been a close friend since he was coaching Green Bay with me for 14 years. Mark Lovat, same thing. Grant Thorne, been around him a long time. Obviously, I know Simmons and Joe Witt, Pat Graham from my time in Green Bay. So a lot of familiarity with those guys.
2: Aaron, what excites you about the roster? What's your thoughts on the roster?
3: Well, I think, we were close last year. I think we added some good pieces. It felt like we needed a lineman probably at some point. They drafted a guy in the first round they liked. Thought we needed somebody who could work in the slot. And obviously Jeremy being picked there is a guy they think can do it. Bringing in Pittman, was obviously a good addition. Rico Dotto, Jamel on defense, Brisker, as well. So a lot of good pieces added to the mix.
5: Would you have come back for any of those other guys you mentioned, or did it have to be Coach McCarthy to come back for?
3: Well, that's a what-if conversation. I don't really want to go way down that line, but, there's definitely a full circle aspect to it that piqued my

0: entrance from the start.
1: Aaron, when you see Pittman, you see Donald, you see the attention they paid to offense in the draft, you said you made your decision after the draft. Did you, seeing the pieces that they wanted to add for you, influence your decision come up?
0: Well, I think they're adding for the team, and not sure where I was at. But Mike and I had a lot of good conversations over the weeks. We talked, you know, at least every week, if not a couple times a week. And I actually was down in Southern California with Will, so I got to throw with Pittman down there. And I've known him a little bit. He's a Southern California kid. So I've always respected his game, but he's a smart player. You know, he's got good hands, good catch radius. So obviously pairing him with DK, I thought was good for us.
2: Mike said it was a special moment when you guys both walked onto the field together. What was that like from your perspective, just to be reunited with him?
0: I mean, I love Mike. Mike and I spend a lot of time together. A lot of great highs over the years. A lot of respect for him, and it's pretty amazing. Guys coached at three iconic franchises now with Green Bay and Dallas. It was surreal, honestly, sitting in the meeting, the first 8 o'clock meeting on Monday. Took me back to being a 22-year-old kid sitting in Green Bay listening to Mike's first meeting in 2006. So it's fun. I mean, it's like a pinch me moments. You know, been happening the last few days. Getting to sit next to James Campen in the meetings is fun. Jari Evans was a teammate of mine. You know, he's on the staff now. Was a Hall of Famer. Should be a Hall of Famer. So that's pretty cool too. So a lot of connections.
3: Aaron, why was it important for you to be here for the first day of OTAs, and what are you hoping to get out of this portion of the offseason?
0: Just familiar with some of the changes that Mike has made to the offense over the years. We haven't been together since 2018, so there's some terminology we're working through. But I've been out in Pittsburgh since early May, so I was excited to actually get to come to the facility.
4: At this stage of your career, you had a good relationship with Will, having a relationship with Will. Do you see that as part of your job description, is to help foster Will and Drew, and mentor them, that kind of thing, develop them?
0: Well, it's, to coin a phrase after the guy that I followed, it's not in my job description, but I think it's a great opportunity for sure to be able to

0: here. I'll try and mentor Drew as much as he wants me to, and keep staying on Will.
1: Aaron, we saw the video of you getting ice cream over the weekend. You've been here since early May. What kind of other things have you been up to since you've been in town?
0: I'm not going to tell you what I do in my personal time. You already saw I went to that ice cream spot.
1: Are you surprised there weren't other sightings of you until that? Was that intentional?
0: Was it intentional to be sighted?
1: To not be sighted.
0: No, I just live my life.
2: Aaron, this has been, Michael Pittman talked about the excitement to work with DK Metcalf, each of them drawing double teams, opening up opportunities for each other. You just talked about Jerry Bernard. How excited are you to work with, a bigger complement of receivers working in an offense through Mike that focuses a lot more through the quarterback?
0: I mean, every offense, I think, wants to focus through the quarterback, but the way that we were trained is true West Coast, and the West Coast offense is about timing and spacing, and it's the origin of quarterback-friendly offenses, I think, is the West Coast offense. So obviously that easy for me to slip right back into that, but I'm excited about the guys. You got to temper expectations and judgments because we're out here in helmets and shorts, but I'll tell you one thing I really am excited about, and that's going back to Latrobe. And that's no BS. I can't wait for that.
3: How did you feel physically after playing 16-1 last year? And how much of that physical getting back into shape for this season came into your calculus?
0: Yeah, that was a big part of it. Just want to see how I responded once we got into the offseason, at least a month or so, as my body started to recover. And obviously I broke multiple bones in my arm and wrist. So I wanted to see how that would heal up after not getting it wrapped and hit every single week. So, and then you got to see how you feel when you respond to working out. But I felt good. I've been training and staying in shape. And I love the strength staff here. Again, Mark and they kept Justice, who's a big favorite of all the guys in the locker room. So it's a really good training staff, and I've enjoyed the workout so far.
4: Aaron, what do you like so much about the troop?
0: Besides Meadows, I just love the opportunity for camaraderie and for that team chemistry. Mike used to talk about a lot, Mike T, about capturing that cannot be kind of quantified, and that's that's what Latrobe gives you, opportunity to spend time with each other at nighttime, on the breaks and stuff. And you're staying in a dorm, sharing a bathroom and a shower with a teammate. And there's some great, team bonding opportunities for that. And I just think it's invaluable.
5: Last year you talked about how important it was to kind of get that time and space to make that decision. How meaningful was that this offseason to be allowed that kind of grace to make that decision?
0: I wasn't under contract, so I could take as much time as I wanted to. But I mean, I was honest with Mike and Omar and Mr. Rooney from the start, where I was at, what I was thinking, and after I saw the moves and felt like my body was in a good place to make a decision, I felt like it was right decision to come back.
6: Aaron, how has Mike's offense evolved since you were with him last in 2018?
0: Yeah, I think it's just the next generations of the West Coast offense. It went kind of Bill Walsh to kind of what Mike was doing with Paul Hackett, and then it's kind of grown from there as it's incorporated some of the schematic stuff from the Fed offenses around the league and some of the motion stuff that you see so much of the Shanahan tree doing. But I think from a real fundamental level, it's all about the quarterback's timing. So there's been good detail on all the route concepts of when you need to be open and how important the depth is, and because as a quarterback, Bill Walsh used to say you should be able to throw balls blind, knowing guys going to be in certain spots. So can we get those guys on the same page and knowing the timing and the spacing in the passing game?
7: Do you feel like there's been needing to be an adjustment period, you kind of find yourself, you can seamlessly kind of fit right back into that with Mike?
0: Yeah, I mean, I spent 13 years in it. He's changed some stuff when he was in Dallas with Dak. I'll battle on a couple things that I'll be studying.

0: stubborn about, you know, terminology wise. But yeah, I think part of the process is just growing and me having to adjust some of the stuff that I've done or terminology I like. And so it's a fun learning experience right now. You know, it's a couple times today he's calling plays in the huddle and I'm asking like, hey, what does this mean? You know, just because it's stuff that we used to run, but he's just called it something different now. So it's a good part of the learning process.
1: Aaron, you mentioned Mike T a second ago. I know he was a big reason why you came to Pittsburgh in the first place. How did you kind of navigate his decision to walk away? How much did that factor into when you were weighing your decision about whether or not to return here?
0: Yeah, I love Mike T. I mean, I really appreciate the opportunity to come in last year and love my experience with him. And, you know, I thought when he said he was stepping away, that was an emotional moment just because we all love him so much and care about him. And, you know, I thought that that was probably it for me in Pittsburgh. But when the decision was made to hire Mike, I started opening my mind back up to coming back.
2: Two more. Aaron, do you believe that this could be your last year? Do you even think of that right now?
0: Yes.
2: As in your last year?
0: This is it, yeah.
3: And how close is this team, do you think, with you coming back and Coach McCarthy's offensive place, to taking a couple steps forward then?
0: It's day three. Like, can we talk about that in Latrobe after a nice little mellow Meadows freeze?
3: Well, are you optimistic with how the pieces that have been added fit what you know to be the offense?
0: Yeah, but I think you have to temper expectations, you know, this time of year, because all the years I've played, sometimes you get excited about guys how they look in shorts and a helmet, and then when the pads go on, it just changes everything. It changes the offensive line first and foremost, but it changes how guys play. Some guys slow down. Some guys speed up. Some guys have extra confidence with pads on. Some guys, you know, have some trepidation with the pads on. So you just got to, you know, kind of temper your expectations, not make any snap judgments, and wait till camp to see how things come together. But I am excited about these guys. I'm excited about the team, and it's fun to be back in the locker room with those guys.
4: Aaron Rodgers, Super Bowl champion, four-time MVP, future Hall of Famer, your quarterback.
5: Lover of St. Vincent's.
4: Lover of St. Vincent's.
5: Yeah.
4: Did you catch the homage to Brett Favre in there when he was asked about mentoring Will Howard?
5: Not
4: and
5: quite,
4: Will Auer.
5: Yeah.
4: So let me, I've got it here, of course. It my notes just froze up on me for a quick second as I'm trying to find it. But he was asked about mentoring the two young quarterbacks.
5: Mm-hmm.
4: And famously, if you'll remember, when Aaron Rodgers was drafted and Brett Favre was asked about it for the first time, he said, it's not in my job description. When Brett Favre was asked about mentoring Aaron Rodgers. Well, what, 23 years later, whatever it would be, Aaron Rodgers says, to coin a phrase after the guy that I followed, it's not in my job description, but I think it's a great opportunity for sure to be able to mentor those guys.
5: That's good. Yeah.
4: that's pretty funny there. He
5: remembers,
4: what,
5: man.
4: He never said, as you've pointed and pointed out many times, he never says or does anything without intention.
5: Yeah.
4: Without
5: everything's very deliberate and very
4: deliberate.
5: Thought out.
4: That's the word that I was looking for. He said he'll continue to mentor Will and he'll give Drew as much help as he wants.
5: Mm-hmm.
4: With a nice little backhand to a couple decades
5: way back when,
4: ago there too. Hey, what goes around comes around, right? One day you're the young guy and then you blink and all of a sudden they're the ones looking up to you. Aaron Rodgers there, great stuff from him, and happy to have that deal done. And now we move forward through the rest of OTAs and minicamp. That's an hour in the books. Another hour to go. Euler, Williamson, it's The Drive. 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
11: Gainwell through his left gets a snap. Back to pass, four-man rush. Rodgers pumps, throws, and it's intercepted, picked off. And running back the other way, it's Bullock, and Bullock down the left sideline. Rodgers tries to bump him. Bullock knocks off of Rodgers and sprints into the end zone. The coup de grace, a 51-yard interception return, and the Texans have turned this game into a rout.
12: I thought he said he was stepping away. That was an emotional moment, just because we all love him so much and care about him. And, you know, I thought that that was probably it for me in Pittsburgh. But when the decision was made to hire Mike, I sort of opened my mind back up to coming back.
13: Aaron, do you believe this could be your last year? Do you even think of that right now?
12: Yes.
13: As in your last year?
12: This is it, yeah.
14: One last ride for Aaron Rodgers, and if all goes well, maybe a second Lombardi trophy for Rodgers and Mike McCarthy, and a seventh for the city of Pittsburgh. 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

0: I am your host, Ed Troop, alongside Double B, Brian Bacco. Brian, this upcoming 2026 season will be the final one for Aaron Rodgers. Hopefully, it will end on a good note for him and the Steelers, not like that pick six we just played back at the end of that 2025 season against the Texans in that wild card game.
1: Yeah, now we know that will not be the final pass of Aaron Rodgers' NFL career, and I don't think he was asked about that on Wednesday after the second or third day of OTAs for the Steelers, but I would be curious to ask him about that at some point, if that weighed into his thinking whatsoever. I mean, it sounds like he was legitimately agonizing over the decision somewhat, but reading between the lines, when you get into, you know, giving Omar Khan some input, or, you know, suggesting or recommending Mike McCarthy, or however you want to put it, it's not like he was off the grid and completely burying football and getting away from the game for an extended period of time. He stayed pretty locked in, and that aligns with all that we heard from Steelers brass, Art Rooney II, Omar, Mike McCarthy, about being in pretty constant communication with Rodgers. So it's not like he just completely went into the darkness or on any sort of darkness retreat. After that game was over, he was engaged enough to the point of putting McCarthy's name in there. And then, yeah, that changed the calculus and the thinking for him, obviously, as he said. But, yeah, it's probably a good feeling to know that, hey, maybe you won't get the Jerome Bettis, Peyton Manning fairy tale ending. There's only so many who get that, and you're one of 32 teams trying to raise that trophy at the end of this season. But you can probably improve upon a pick six being the final memory that you have of playing NFL football.
0: We've said that all along since that wild card loss, that there was no way Rodgers was going to go out and end his NFL career with that highlight that you heard here at the top of the show. Brian, great week for the Pittsburgh Steelers and Aaron Rodgers. Just thinking about last week at this time, we were still wondering, will Rodgers show, will he not? The offseason, since that wild card game, we really haven't seen or heard from Aaron Rodgers. Lots of speculation whether he would return for the 2026 season. Then all of a sudden, a phantom video shows up in the North Hills of him being at an ice cream shop with a couple players. That was check that box. Number one, he's here. He's in Pittsburgh. That confirmed it. And then all of a sudden, they agree to a one-year deal. And then he signs that contract, shows up for day one of OTAs, and then talks to the media and announces that this will be his final season. What a week.
1: Where do you come down, Ed, on the idea of the farewell tour for any professional athlete, but, you know, in this case, an NFL player? Are you one of those people who you kind of like the transparency, and it's good to know going in that this is the last time you're going to see him out there? I mean, we're obviously going to be watching him every week because we cover the Steelers, and, you know, if you're listening out there, you're a Steelers fan. But even the average NFL fan can gain something from this knowledge of, okay, I flick on a random, you know, week one game, and it's Steelers-Falcons, and I'm a fan of the Lions, but I'm still getting to watch Aaron Rodgers for the final season of a long Hall of Fame, four-time MVP career. Do you like that aspect of it, or are you someone who thinks, maybe does this kind of hijack the season? Does this take away a little bit from the overall team? And you know, does it become a distraction, I guess, is the way that is what I'm getting at. You know what I mean?
0: I could see that, but at the same time, I think a player like Aaron Rodgers, I mean, let's face it, Brian, you and I talked about it the other day before he even announced it, that most likely this is it. I mean, and if last season would have ended and that was it, then it would have been over at that point. So I like it. I think he puts it out there. It's 100% now, right? You know that this will be his final go around, and it gives an opportunity to say farewell to the NFL and his storied career that he's had over the years. So, I'm cool with it. I think it, you know, again, it leaves no doubt that this is it for Aaron Rodgers.
1: Yeah, I'm good with it as well, because I think when you start getting into the narrative of, oh, this is going to be a distraction and this is now the Aaron Rodgers season rather than the 2026 Pittsburgh Steelers season, as someone who's been a beat writer for 7 years and I've been in a lot of situations, and you're in those scrums asking questions of the player at hand, the subject at hand, and also the teammates around him. You know, first of all, the quarterback's always going to get asked about a lot. I mean, no one's bigger than the team, but the quarterback is first and foremost, whether that's Rodgers or Russell Wilson or Kenny

0: Pickett or Ben Roethlisberger. And on the in the case of Ben, that 2021 season, I think we all kind of knew that that was going to be it, but he didn't want to say that up front. I think if Rodgers would have gone that route, it's not like it's not a distraction. I mean, it's going to be a storyline, a side plot either way. It was at the end of last season. I mean, we were asking guys in the locker room, like, hey, could this last home game at Acrisure Stadium, the regular season finale, if you guys don't win and beat the Ravens and make the playoffs, have you thought about this? This could be the end of the road for Rodgers. And then kind of double down, same thing for the playoff game against the Texans. So you can't really run away from that reality. And because of that, I don't have an issue with him kind of putting all his cards on the table right now in May that this is his last rodeo.
1: I'm sure when he goes to all the different stadiums on the road, they'll have like some video tribute to him, right?
0: Baltimore. I don't know.
1: That's a joke. I'm joking. I don't think so either.
0: I mean, I'm trying to think if there are any on the schedule that would do that. No, like I guess if they had the Packers or not the Jets. If they had the Packers on the road this year, I'm sure they would have done something cool like that. And that is a bit of a bummer that the Steelers don't go to Lambeau Field. NFL should call a scheduling audible and just be like, hey, just go to Green Bay instead of Philly. And we'll do it that way. You know, or if they would have gone to, say, like the Niners where he's from, Northern California, maybe they'd cook up something. But I don't think Tampa Bay would care to do that. Certainly none of the divisional opponents.
1: No. And,
0: you know, the Eagles, I mean, they had a lot of, big time run ins with Rodgers in the postseason over the years in the NFC. But yeah, I think in lieu of that, Ed, which we both just said is probably not going to happen. And also, don't you think the NFL is just a little less sentimental than NHL, MLB? I don't know if NBA does stuff like that very much, but I always come back to, like, didn't Mariano Rivera have a big farewell tour when it was his last season with the Yankees? And any place that he went in to close a game on the road, weren't people giving him gifts and stuff, too?
1: Yes.
0: I think everybody should either bring a gift to Pittsburgh for Rodgers, or they can have one, and it doesn't have to be elaborate, but like when he goes to New England week two, maybe like a lobster roll, maybe like a lobster roll plushie or something like that that he can take with him to remember the Patriots. Maybe the Indianapolis Colts could bring like an Indy car for him and, you know, ship that here to I guess that would be kind of elaborate, but you see what I'm getting at. Maybe a different theme for every place he goes on the road.
1: Maybe in Paris with the Saints, they do something special over there with the French.
0: And you know, the last game of the season's in Baltimore. You know, they could trash talk him. They could roll out a rocking chair or something for old Rodgers and send him on his way and let their play do the talking if they think they can take him down in week 18.
1: I feel like the NBA does that the most with the farewell tour and the gifts and everything more than any other sport. Baseball has certainly done it over the years. Hockey, I'm not sure of. I don't follow hockey close enough to know when players are at the end of their career, whether they're sent off with gifts. I think, if I remember right, Mario Lemieux, when he was on his last few games, they did some stuff for him.
0: Well, I was going to say, it also just depends on the transcendence of the player. I mean, Rodgers as a four-time MVP is, you know, he's certainly one of the best to ever do it, but he's probably not at like Peyton. Well, I don't know, Peyton Manning's an interesting comparison. Tom Brady, I don't know if teams did stuff in 2022, but again, to go back to the original topic here, Ed, I don't think he was like, hey, this is it for me. At that point, if you remember back, it seemed like he was just going to play forever. He'd already unretired once. He came back after that Super Bowl winning season where I think even the most logical people were like, Tom, just go out on top. I mean, but that was the competitor in him, I suppose. So what I'm getting at is I don't think that was necessarily as candid from Brady as it clearly is now for Aaron.
1: Coming up later here in our first hour on The Standard, we're going to play back some of the Aaron Rodgers press conference from the other day. Brian, let me ask you this. Interesting that he didn't talk about this being his last season until he was asked the question more than halfway through the press conference.
0: He didn't bring it up himself. He didn't like get up there and say, all right, guys, before I take any questions, you know, this is it for me. This game's given me a lot. Like, no, it wasn't a retirement.
1: It's just a random question
0: or anything. Yeah.
1: Yeah, it was a random question, you know, more towards the end of the press conference.
0: Well, I remember last year, it wasn't with us in the Pittsburgh media. It was one of his appearances on the McAfee show before the season, I think they said. They asked him, is this going to be it for you? He said, and it was something to the effect of, yeah, probably, or most likely. Well, lo and behold, it wasn't. More definitive this time. Now, hey, Everybody reserves the right to change their mind

0: I don't know what it would take, if it would be Rodgers playing really well or Rodgers playing really poorly and feeling like I can't, you know, get that taste. I have to get that taste out of my mouth. But sure seems like he is just leveling with everyone here, being realistic. And, you know, at soon to be 43 at the end of this year, and if he was legitimately considering whether or not to even play this season, I think you can probably take it to the bank that this is the last ride.
1: Brian, has Rodgers done enough to be a Hall of Famer? No-brainer first ballot?
0: Yeah, 100%. No-brainer. Yeah, I don't know why he wouldn't be. Four MVPs?
1: Yeah.
0: Super Bowl ring? Yeah, I don't think there's any doubt.
1: He will be in Canton. Will he go in as a... Well, I guess...
0: So, let me do the quick math. You have to be 5 years retired, and he's playing in 26. So, 7, 8, 9, 0, one season, 2032?
1: That'll be the year.
0: Yeah.
1: So, Ben will go in before him.
0: Correct. And then most likely. I would assume. Yeah. I know there's some debate out there, not so much in this town, but nationally maybe, where people get a bit quarterback fatigue. Is Ben a first ballot Hall of Famer? I mean, I think he is, but even if he doesn't get in on the first try, he's probably still going to get in before Rodgers, I would think.
1: One of our old segments here on the Standard that we will bring back throughout this summer during training camp and next season are the seven shots of misses and seven shots of hits. I don't have those in front of me, but I do have seven questions for you, Brian, in regards to Aaron Rodgers announcing his retirement at the end of the season. That was number one. Is he a no-brainer first ballot Hall of Famer? And I agree with you.
0: You didn't tell me that beforhand, so this is going to be great. This is going to be
1: the
0: cuff.
1: That's right. You are not teed up for any of these questions.
0: I come in here expecting to be interrogated by you, Ed, and you shine a flashlight in my eye and, you know, give me the hard-hitting questions.
1: So the first was the Hall of Fame question, which I'm with you. No-brainer, first ballot, has all the MVPs, Super Bowl winner as well. And the Steelers hope, as I said at the top of the show, could he win possibly a second Lombardi Trophy with Mike McCarthy this upcoming season and a seventh for the city of Pittsburgh? That'd be one way to go out on a high note, wouldn't it, to go off into the sunset?
0: That would be the dream. That would be the fairy tale storybook ending that, again, very few prominent players in NFL history have gotten to enjoy. And, you know, I'm sure that Aaron Rodgers isn't shooting for anything lower than that. But, you know, I think even if you improve on last season and you don't go out sad in a beatdown at home in the wild card game, that's better for him. And I think we all kind of know that the Steelers' objective too as a franchise, while it's ultimately to win number seven, in the shorter term, it's a more realistic goal to just end this postseason drought, win a game in the playoffs, advance in the playoffs for the first time in nearly 10 years.
1: Lots to get to here on the Standard today, including that the first week of OTAs is wrapped up on the South Side. Brian, did I have a bad schedule? I had in front of me that was Monday, Wednesday, Thursday, but it was Monday, Tuesday, Wednesday this week. Did they change it?
0: No, I don't think they practice Tuesday. I think it is Monday, Wednesday, Thursday.
1: Okay, so they do go the third day today.
0: Yes.
1: So they'll wrap it up.
0: But no, today. But the media is not there today, so that might be what's throwing you for a loop.
1: That must be the narrative, because I keep hearing everyone talk about OTAs, first week is over, and I'm looking at my schedule that the Steelers provided, and I'm thinking to myself, nope, today is the final day. So today they'll wrap up their first week of OTAs, and we'll get Brian's thoughts on the first week and a lot of takeaways that came out of this first week of OTAs whenever we come back. We'll also go over more questions in and around Aaron Rodgers, again, announcing that 2026 will be his final NFL season. He's Brian Bacco. I'm Ed Troop. It is the Steelers Standard here on Steelers Nation Radio, part of the Steelers Audio Network.
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10: Hi, Western Pennsylvania. This is Edgar Snyder. I want to thank you for over 40 years of trusting my law firm. During those years, we've helped thousands of people just like you, our neighbors. We're here for you. We're here for our community. We're here for our region. If you've been seriously hurt in an accident, you need to talk to a lawyer, even if it's not us. If you do call us, know that you'll have the firm with over 40 years of experience fighting to get the money you deserve. And of course, there's never a fee unless we get money for you.
11: This is the most important part of the offseason program, the OTA work. Today was our second day. And frankly, as I was speaking with Bert about, there's just so much work that needs to get done in year one. And it's been excellent. Number one, the attendance, the guys,

0: that the guys have taken the quality and the quantity approach. We've maxed out our time and the environment of working in the the CBA practice structure. So very pleased so far with what we've accomplished the next 2 days. But June 12th is what we've been talking about since we started this this off-season program, and I think we're off to a really good start.
1: Mike McCarthy on the first week of Steelers OTAs wrapping up here. Brian, it's been a pretty good week for the Pittsburgh Steelers. We talked about Aaron Rodgers at the top of the show, but don't lose sight of OTAs on the south side and the offseason program so far. You just heard Mike McCarthy talk about that. Very well attended so far. It seems early on in this process, he has a huge buy-in from his veterans and returning players.
2: Yeah, seems that way, and that's always good for any team, but I think it's especially true for a new head coach coming in here, and especially true for a new head coach who's coming in here to fill the shoes of someone like Mike Tomlin, who was the longest-tenured head coach in the NFL, presided over this franchise for 19 seasons, established such a culture that, I mean, Mike McCarthy's kind of been alluding to this or outright saying it for really since the moment he got here. I mean, a culture that he wants to keep a lot of, but also every head coach needs to change some things and tweak some things and do it their way, or else that's, there would have been no point in bringing that guy in. That is the whole point of making a hire, is you hire somebody for their vision and how they want to do things. I don't think the process that Art Rooney II and Omar Khan and Dan Rudy went through to replace Tomlin was, hey, let's find the guy who's just going to be on autopilot and will run things exactly the same way they've run under our previous coach. So, yeah, I mean, that's all part of it for Mike McCarthy. There are a lot of moving parts, very fluid situation, but it's better to have those moving parts and have the parts here in Pittsburgh.
1: He's Brian Bacco. I'm Ed Schrupp. It is the Steelers Standard here on Steelers Nation Radio, part of the Steelers Audio Network. Brian, a lot of people listening out there for that, the open part of that, when I looked at you and said that, are probably saying, hey, look, they're getting paid millions of dollars. They better have a buy-in. But that's not necessarily the case, at least when it comes to the volunteering part of this. Not all of these workouts, everybody has to attend. So leading up to this, I mean, the offseason program, again, he's got the buy-in. He's got everyone there on board, especially the veterans in and around this team. And I don't know, do you feel it when you go into the south side? Because so far for me, I feel a change in the winds, and nothing against Coach Mike Tomlin and the previous coaching staff, but a fresh start with Mike McCarthy and this staff. I can feel it on my end. Can you feel it when you go down there and you're talking to the players?
2: No, not really. I can say yes, but no, honestly.
1: Business as usual.
2: It's football practice.
1: I like it. Okay.
2: But it's early still, and we'll see how things differ from the days of Tomlin to the days of McCarthy. I think just need maybe a larger sample size to really wrap my arms around that. But I think there might be more similarities than differences, because you're still going from a very experienced NFL head coach to a very experienced NFL head coach. Maybe it would feel different if they would have gone with one of these, 30 something guys who's never done this and is feeling out being in that chair, as opposed to someone who's done it. This is his third stop now atop the ladder for an NFL franchise, and has, nearly basically two decades now of thinking that way and running his own ship. So I'm sure there are little things that maybe don't meet the eye even for me. I did notice some veteran players were kind of in there as the stand-ins for the defense, even your DK Metcalf.
1: I saw
2: that kind of thing. So
1: yeah,
2: maybe Mike Tomlin didn't do that as much, but I'm sure Mike McCarthy he's got his regimen and how he structures practice. And the other thing about OTAs too, I mean, yeah, everybody is, kind of getting after it right now and making that good first impression and trying to get on the same page. But coaches oftentimes have a give and take with that too. And I'm guessing this is how it's going to play out for the Steelers, Ed, is they've got that mandatory mini camp in there in a couple weeks, first few days of June. Then they have more OTAs after that. I wouldn't be surprised if the veterans are almost excused from that. Of, hey, as long as you come early and, you help me out with that and you're here in the early days of it and you set that tone, set that standard, we can work with you on the back end. Because that, again, that mandatory mini camp, that's for everyone. You got to be here
1: right
2: those 3 days. And that's a little bit more intense.

0: expensive. There's more to that. That's more like a regular season scheduled week. But the OTAs are kind of a getting your feet wet process. But again, it's better to get your feet wet with more hands on deck than fewer. And we'll see if Mike McCarthy kind of lets them off the hook and devotes more time to the youngsters once it's all coming down to the end.
1: And in past seasons, they've wrapped up OTAs before the mandatory minicamp, right?
0: Usually the way they've done it is mandatory minicamp's the end of it. And
1: right.
0: Once you go your separate ways after those 3 days, we'll see you in Latrobe.
1: Yeah, you have like a month and a half off break, where this year, as Brian just said, after the mandatory minicamp, 4 more OTAs. And I think you bring up a good point, because it'll be June 8th, 9th, 11th, and 12th for 4 more OTAs that, as you said, the veterans, the established starters, will get those off.
0: I'm just guessing that it'll be more optional than optional.
1: Yep.
0: And it makes sense because you've got so many rookies in here. I mean, you've got a huge draft class that you're trying to bring up to speed. We've been hearing all along with relation to the Rodgers saga of every rep that Aaron or Mason Rudolph doesn't take, Will Howard and Drew Aller can benefit from those reps on the field. So they're losing a little bit of what they were doing now that Rodgers is in the fold, and I think you want him there. But maybe at the end of the process, it'll get back to kind of a learning phase, a QB school for the young guys.
1: Again, a big week with the Aaron Rodgers story with the Pittsburgh Steelers. First, he's confirmed that he is in Pittsburgh getting ice cream last weekend. Then him and the Steelers agree to a 1-year contract worth up to $25 million to play one last season. And that is the narrative there, too. One last season. That comes out in his first press conference back with the team, that this will be his final go. So I'm asking Brian 7 questions in regards to the announcement that Aaron Rodgers is back, and also that this will be his final season. Before the break, we talked about him being a no-brainer first ballot Hall of Famer. My second question for you is, can Mike McCarthy squeeze out one more what would be a historic run out of Rodgers this season?
0: You're holding my feet to the fire, Ed.
1: I'm pressing you.
0: I mean, we do have a space heater in this studio.
1: It's cold.
0: I could actually hold my feet to it. But yeah, that might feel good. It is chilly in here. You know, I think there are enough upgrades on this offense that, yes, you can talk yourself into the stars aligning and things falling into place, from the offensive line to the receiving core to the run game to the offensive coaching being an upgrade if you're a big believer in Mike McCarthy, Brian Angelico, that whole staff, and all of that having a trickle-down effect on Rodgers, and then Rodgers doing his part in the marriage to elevate guys around him at all times, but especially in crunch time when it's really needed. However, I still just, you know, you go down the list of who else is loading up in the AFC, and, you know, you look at the Broncos acquiring Jalen Waddle. You look at the Chargers bringing in Mike McDaniel from an offensive scheme perspective this year. I don't think that was ever really his issue with the Dolphins. It was more so, okay, is he cut out to be a head coach? We don't know. But bright offensive mind, I think almost inarguable in NFL circles. Patrick Mahomes coming back for the Chiefs after a rough season, both performance-wise and then injury-wise, of course. Ravens bringing in Trey Hendrickson. Bengals bringing in Dexter Lawrence. I mean, it's not going to be easy to do what you lay out there, because it at a certain point you can't just say, yeah, they can go on a run together again for old time's sake. You have to ask yourself, all right, well, what does that look like? What is that actually going to entail? Well, going on a run means you're going to be one of the, what, 4 or 2 teams left standing in this conference. Then who's not going to be in there? It's difficult to go down the list in the AFC and kind of squint and say, all right, throw this team out. They don't have what it takes. You know, the Steelers, I didn't even mention the Texans, the last team that the Steelers faced. And I'd be kind of surprised if they take a step back. Mm-hmm. I mean, I think their defense is going to be really stout again. And
1: agreed.
0: You know, if you're one of the other teams on this side of the NFL, you just have to hope that CJ Stroud doesn't have it and that things fall apart that way for them.
1: Yeah, the AFC, no doubt. And you just went
0: through. Mention the Bills.
1: No, you didn't mention the Bills.
0: I didn't mention the reigning AFC champions.
1: Patriots. Well,
0: there's always teams who can regress, don't get me wrong, but I mean, you can't really necessarily expect everybody to regress. There's also teams that can take a step forward. Maybe that'll be the Steelers, but when you lose in the wild card round, you have to take more than just a step forward. You need to be a lot better.
1: And do the Chiefs have any life left in them, too?

0: You didn't mention the Chiefs.
1: I mentioned the Chiefs, but I mean, Mahomes was not great last year, even before the injury. Their receiving core is in question. Rashee Rice, right after we signed off on, was it Tuesday? He's hurt and he's in trouble.
0: Back in trouble again.
1: Bad vibes out of Kansas City after I was driving home Tuesday and saw that news.
0: The whole theme of what you just went through, though, is the AFC has not gotten worse. It's gotten better, if anything. It continues to get better and continues to be more challenging. That's a gauntlet of teams that you just went through and really are primed in some good spots to challenge the Steelers. The Steelers will be challenged, no doubt, within the AFC North and within the AFC. But can Mike McCarthy squeeze one more season and make a historic run out of Aaron Rodgers? Brian, let me ask you the next question here on my list. What has now happened for 2026 in the Steelers with their quarterback situation, with the development of Will Howard and Drew Allard? Does this change what that looks like now?
1: Well, yeah, I think Aaron Rodgers being here officially changes it. But I wasn't doubting that Rodgers was going to be here. It's just it's a very different path forward for this team in 2026 with and without Rodgers. If you wanted to go down the road of the alternate reality where Rodgers hangs it up and says, "No, I've seen enough. It's all good. I'm going to retire. Best of luck to Mike McCarthy in this new era," then you're looking at a real youth movement at quarterback, and barring a Will Howard or Drew Allard setting the world on fire and exceeding expectations, and then some, or Mason Rudolph, to be fair, you're probably looking at, you're kicking the can down the road and you're looking at a rebuilding season, because most teams go as the quarterback goes, and that would have been a room with pretty much a career backup in Rudolph and then two guys who have never played at this level. Now, as far as what this means for their development, it's going to be a different path to development. And instead of live bullets and getting that in-helmet experience and getting thrown into the deep end and seeing if they can swim, it's going to be, hey, see how it goes in the preseason. Treat this like you would a regular season game. This is a huge opportunity for you to show out and give yourself some good tape to review, reflect on, to build on. In addition to, your practice tape, but it's not the same as when you're playing guys with different colored jerseys. And, of course, learn as much as you can from Aaron in this last dance for him, and incorporate that into your skill set and your toolbox when 2027 gets here and we don't know what it's going to look like. I'm sure there are no guarantees for anybody. But if you're Will Howard or Drew Allard, you want to position yourself to maybe be that guy and at least get the ball first in 27.
0: Training camp reps.
1: Pole position, as Mike Tomlin liked to say.
0: No doubt. Training camp reps, as well as the preseason games, were always going to be very important this year for Will Howard and Drew Allard. But now it's extremely important because it will decide whether they make this team or not. And it probably did before, but now it's all the eggs in that one basket.
1: Drew Allard's going to make the team. I mean, unless he gets hurt, I think. But I don't think there's any way they would cut a third-round pick
0: this early.
1: Yeah, no, I mean, that would just be, that'd be a horrendous use of your draft resources at that point.
0: Mason Rudolph, is he safe or does he have to compete for his job now?
1: He's not safe. There's no, he's definitely not safe. Not with a sixth rounder from a year ago and a third rounder from this year, especially with as much as the coaching staff has given those guys a vote of confidence when they're asked about them. And Rodgers coming back. I mean, Rudolph knows that it can be tough to be that in-between guy. Now, it's worked for him in the past, but he's also been the odd man out in the past. And, this is a new coaching staff that has zero connection to him. I know people have said before, did Mike Tomlin even like Mason Rudolph? He never really gave him a fair shake. Well, at least he was here when they drafted him with Kevin Colbert. So there was more of that long-term rapport between the two. There's zero affiliation now, other than returning quarterbacks coach Tom Arth and, Omar Khan being here in the front office for a while. But otherwise, he's in a difficult spot.
0: When Brian and I come back, I have a few more questions for you, just a few more, but we're going to come back and hear from Aaron Rodgers. He spoke with the media here this week, so we'll get some sound from Aaron Rodgers and a few more questions about Rodgers to Brian in regards to this being his final season here in 2026. He's Double B, Brian Bacco. I'm Ed Troop. It is the Steelers Standard here on Steelers Nation Radio, part of the Steelers Audio Network.
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15: 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And Friday, May 29th. OTA 4, 5, and 6 next week. 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
16: Long weekend for the Steelers and for most of you out there, hopefully, if you do have to work.

0: hope you have fun, at least with whatever you're doing. But yeah, Memorial Day weekend coming up, and then they'll be back at it, back on the field next week. And, you know, that'll be the last three before they get into a little bit more, like I said, comprehensive and thorough, intensive practices of the vet mandatory minicamp.
1: That'll be June 2nd, June 3rd, June 4th, and then, as we talked about, four more OTA sessions on June 8th, June 9th, 11th, and 12th before they wrap things up. And then get ready for La Trobe in late July. It's right around the corner. He's Brian Bacco. I'm Ed Troop. It is the Steelers Standard here on Steelers Nation Radio, part of the Steelers Audio Network, wrapping up hour number one with Aaron Rodgers and the big news that came out this week that not only has he returned to the Pittsburgh Steelers on a one-year deal, but he also announces that this will be his final season here in 2026. Which news was bigger? I guess you have to sign first before you announce that it's your last year.
0: I guess they're about the same. I mean, yeah, neither one is surprising to me. But yes, I guess Aaron pushing it across the finish line and doing it when he did it is more significant. And you know, that's all well and good that he says this is going to be it for him. But even if he didn't say that, I'd almost hope that the Steelers would be thinking along those lines anyway. I mean, you're going year to year with the guy. You gave him a pretty nice raise from 2025 to 2026. But at some point, you got to get off the ramp, and you've got to try to get that long-term answer in here at quarterback. Now, I don't think their best laid plans went according to plan with this past draft and how that class shook out at that position. But at some point, maybe as soon as next year, hopefully as soon as next year, there will be more talented quarterback prospects coming out of the college ranks, and you'll have a decision to make with having seen a bit more of Will Howard and Drew Aller to decide how you want to proceed there. But regardless, I think Rodgers should be a factor beyond this season anyway.
1: Well, let's hear from Aaron Rodgers from this week, talking about his return to the Pittsburgh Steelers.
2: Yeah, there was some doubt for sure, but I had good conversations with Mike going back to when he was hired, and yeah, it's nice to come back. I mean, it felt different than last year because I knew some of the guys and some of the people that work here and stuff, so it felt good coming in.
3: Aaron, what was that decision-making process like for you? How did you eventually come to the decision to return?
2: Well, I had a lot of conversations with Mike and Omar and for a while, and yeah, I just had a lot of conversations with my wife about it, and after the draft came to the conclusion that I wanted to play. I wanted to come back.
4: Aaron, last year when you signed, you said decisions made out of ego for you were unfulfilling, but ones that came from your soul was best for your soul. Is that the case in this instance, and why is that?
2: I mean, I had a conversation with Omar at the end of last year, and I encouraged him for an outside perspective to interview Mike. Not thinking that he even would, honestly, just because the way the league goes and the trend, you know, it's kind of like whoever worked with Sean, you know, Kyle or one of those guys, Matt now, you know, gets a lot of looks, and multiple guys in those trees have. But then when it became more serious, I was thinking, wow, that'd be a really interesting thought to come back and play with Mike. And it's more than just Mike. I mean, James Campen is a close friend, been a close friend since he was coaching Green Bay with me for 14 years. Mark Lavat, same thing. Grant Thorne, been around him a long time. Obviously, I know Simmons and Joe Witt, Pat Graham from my time in Green Bay. So a lot of familiarity with those guys.
1: Sounds like, Brian, if Mike McCarthy and some of this staff is not in place here in Pittsburgh, maybe not such an easy decision for Aaron Rodgers to return.
0: Yeah, I thought that was an interesting answer from Rodgers, and one that it seemed like something he wanted to say and get off of his chest, because I think the question didn't necessarily take him into those directions. But my takeaway from that was, gee, you think he was following the Steelers coaching search pretty closely and a lot of the coaching searches around the league? Because you think back to the early names. I mean, Chris Shula and Nate Schielhouse from the Rams were two of those early names in there, and they were the young up-and-comers who've never sat in that chair. And Kubiak, of course, is also pretty much part of that Shanahan tree as well. And there was the other Kubiak, Clay Kubiak, was on the Steelers interview list, at least.

mutually. Yeah, I mean, I don't know if Aaron's trying to say that the league is thinking a little too narrow along those lines, or if maybe just being an old-timer himself, he wants to see some more of the old-timers not get squeezed out of the coaching ranks here in

0: Steelers and running it back in 2026, you might be wondering, did Rodgers steer the direction of this team without even being on this team? I think that's a fair concern, for better or worse, whether it works out or doesn't.
1: Right.
0: How, you know, he basically said, like, yeah, I put in my two cents with Omar Khan, and, you know, didn't know if he was going to listen to it or take it, but, well, now we know he did, and it progressed to Mike McCarthy being the new head coach of this organization.
1: Yeah, can't think of anyone else other than Mike Tomlin or Mike McCarthy that Aaron Rodgers would have come back for one last season.
0: I can't either. And, you know, I think, you know, the other LaFleur would have been interesting, who ended up in Arizona. Because I do, I mean, just from following Rodgers' career from afar and then, you know, talking to him a couple times a week for last season and being around him in person more, going, you know, dating back to training camp in Latrobe. I do think he's someone who kind of appreciates, irony, I guess, is maybe one way to put it, or strange things going on in the universe, and not much stranger than reuniting him with Mike McCarthy way back to, you know, the only head coach that he's ever won a Super Bowl with, and someone with whom he has so much history, and someone who's from Pittsburgh, and all of those cosmos aligning for Rodgers. I have to imagine that he said that he thinks that's pretty cool and pretty surreal as well. But again, I do think in a way it sort of puts more pressure on the both of them, because I know there was a groundswell of support in the fan base of, let's take this thing not just in a different direction, but in a much different direction. Let's go younger. Let's go someone who has zero connection to the city. Now, obviously, Mike McCarthy, his connections are more tangential to the city and to Omar Khan. He's never coached here, but there are connections nonetheless. You could have gotten very far away from that. And instead, they reunite these two old dogs. And, you know, I don't know if they need to learn new tricks, but they hope they certainly bring the Steelers to new heights.
2: You know, we were close last year. I think we added some good pieces. You know, it felt like we needed a lineman probably at some point. They drafted a guy in the first round they like. Thought we needed somebody who could work in the slot. And obviously Jeremy being picked there is a guy they think can do it. Bringing in Pittman, you know, was obviously a good addition. Rico Dottle, Jamel on defense, Brisker, you know, as well. So a lot of good pieces added to the mix.
1: Sounds like Aaron Rodgers absolutely was paying attention to the Steelers offseason so far.
0: Yeah, and in the draft, for sure. I mean, you know, I don't know if he was dialed in or as locked in as we were chronicling it on the radio and, you know, in print. But, yeah, I mean, he didn't take a stab at Maxi Honichor's name, so he might need a little bit to learn that one. But Jeremy Bernard is a little simpler. And, I mean, Rodgers is basically saying, he's preaching to the choir. I mean, he's saying a lot of things that we looked at this roster from the outside and thought, yeah, I mean, getting another slot guy in here can help in a lot of ways. And, you know, Bernard is probably even more than that. He has the versatility to not just play in the slot. And I just have to naturally, you know, as the cynic in me, Ed, when he says they needed someone in the slot, makes you wonder even more. Like, that was Mekhi Lemon's whole deal. I mean, he was even more of kind of a quote-unquote slot merchant than Jeremy Bernard was in college, and we now know that was not meant to be, but you know, he's Rodgers seems to be taking to Bernard early too.
1: I'm excited to see Rodgers work with Bernard, but at the same time, I'm really excited to see if he will have, you know, instant chemistry with a veteran like Michael Pittman Jr.
0: Yeah, I mean, there's that. I think Pittman can play in the slot at times as well. He said he's comfortable moving all around the formation and has already with Mike McCarthy and Brian Angelico and receivers coach Adam Henry. But the other thing that it pops into my brain here too is, man, what a big opportunity, but also a big challenge for Bernard, because it's any rookies trying to get up to speed of facing NFL physicality week in and week out. And oh shoot, I mean, even though I was in the SEC at Alabama, or I was in the Big Ten at Washington and Michigan State, and those guys were fast, like, they're faster here
1: for sure.
0: So they've all got an extra gear at this level. Not only are you adjusting to that natural progression of better talent on the opposite side, but you're going to have to learn all of Aaron Rodgers' little signals, all of his little quirks, and everything that he demands of you. I think that can make or break a player, especially a young player, in this league. And, you know, I'd say the jury's still out on

0: Roman Wilson, if it's making or breaking him in his career. But Jeremy Bernard's, that's a, you know, you're asking me all these questions about how things change with Rodgers officially on board. I think Jeremy Bernard's life gets a little harder in the interim, but can maybe get a lot better in the long term if he picks up on all these intricacies.
1: Way down that line, but, you know, there's definitely a full circle aspect to it that that piqued my interest from the start.
2: Aaron, when you see Pittman, you see Dotto, you see the attention they paid to offense in the draft, you said you made your decision after the draft. Did you, seeing the pieces that they wanted to add for you, influence your decision to come up?
1: Well, I think they're adding for the team, and not sure where I was at. But Mike and I had a lot of good conversations over the weeks. We talked, you know, at least every week, if not a couple times a week. And I actually was down in Southern California with Will, so I got to throw with Pittman down there. And I've known him a little bit. He's a Southern California kid, so I've always respected his game. But he's a smart player. You know, he's got good hands, good catch radius. So obviously pairing him with DK, I thought was good for us.
3: Well, there you go. Aaron Rodgers answers our question. Him and Pittman, they already have some chemistry there. That's really good to hear.
0: Yeah, no doubt. And Pittman, you know, said that when he first got introduced as a free agent too, that he was at least familiar with Aaron Rodgers and knew him a little bit. It's kind of wild. You know, we keep talking about Rodgers' legacy a lot on today's show. I just, you know, kind of went back and looked. He and Michael Pittman Sr. overlapped for, I think, 4 years here in the NFL. Pittman Sr. was on the Bucks from 02 to 07. So I don't know if he would have played against Rodgers. I guess Rodgers didn't become the starter until, was it 06 or 07? So, and then he had a year with the Denver Broncos, too, in 2008. I'm going to have to go down the rabbit hole here, Ed, and see Aaron Rodgers' record against Michael Pittman Sr. as NFL contemporaries.
1: I love Mike. Mike and I spend a lot of time together. Not a great highs over the years. A lot of respect for him, and you know, it's pretty amazing. Guy's coached at three iconic franchises now with Green Bay and Dallas.
4: We built a 40.
3: Yeah, it's him talking about Mike McCarthy and his coaching days of being in Green Bay, Dallas, and now here with the Steelers. No doubt, Aaron Rodgers excited to be back with Mike McCarthy.
0: It's always going to throw me for a loop, though, or I guess we'll see how long it throws me for a loop. Rodgers saying Mike, and I just always, my brain goes to Mike Tomlin, because that was the Mike that he was talking about all last season. But I'm going to have to adjust and realize that the new Mike is Mike McCarthy. At least he's calling Michael Pittman Jr. Pittman instead of Mike, so that's a little bit less confusing. There'd be way too many Mikes in the kitchen if they were going down that road.
3: There are a ton of Mikes out there. Brian, what has to happen in 2026 for Rodgers and the Steelers to look back at this as a successful partnership? An AFC North title, playoff win, Super Bowl appearance, Super Bowl title? I mean, when they go back and look to say, you know, was this a great move these last 2 years?
0: What would it take to consider the Rodgers era of Steelers football a success? Can you call something 2 years an era?
3: It's going to go down as the Aaron Rodgers era, at least here in Pittsburgh.
0: Yeah, I'm just kind of debating the use of the word. Let's think about that.
3: Yes.
0: We'll talk about it when we come back.
3: Exactly. We'll tease that whenever we come back. We're also going to talk about Mike McCarthy and hear from Mike McCarthy as he spoke to the media, as well as both offensive coordinator Brian Angelico and Patrick Graham, the defensive coordinator. We'll hear from both of them in our second hour as well. He's Brian Bacco. I'm Ed Troop. It is the Steelers Standard here on Steelers Nation Radio, part of the Steelers Audio Network.
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11: Back here on the Steeler Standard as we start hour number two, I am Ed Troop alongside Brian Bacco. 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And as we've been talking, the first week of Steeler OTAs winding down on the south side here today. And then next week, they'll have Monday off for Memorial Day, Brian, before they get into OTA sessions 4, 5, and 6 next Tuesday, Thursday, and Friday. And as you were discussing before we wrapped up the first hour, they will start to add more into this program as each OTA goes on. Obviously, the playbook's being introduced to the team as they continue to add more into this process to get the team ready for the mandatory mini camp and eventually training camp in Latrobe.
12: That's obviously it's good for the team. It's I mean, every team's doing this around the league right now. It's just part of doing business in the NFL, but it's good for us too. It gives us more interviews. It gives us more access to the coach.

0: coaches and players here. If you know, if you're listening to this station, you are a year-round football fan. You don't just tap in from July, end of July training camp till the season's over. If you're into the draft and free agency and all that stuff, it stands to reason you also want to know what's going on down on the south side during OTAs and minicamp.
1: And this is the place to be right here on SNR, that's for sure, between us and the Blitz with Tom Offerman and Chris Adamski, and, of course, the Drive each day with Wes Euler and Matt Williamson. All three shows providing wall-to-wall coverage of the Steeler offseason here on Steelers Nation Radio and the Steelers Audio Network. Brian, before we hear from Mike McCarthy, before we went to break, I threw a question at you as far as what has to happen here in 2026 for Rodgers and the Steelers to look back at these 2 years as a successful partnership. Is it another AFC North title like last year? Is it taking the next step with a playoff victory, a Super Bowl appearance, let alone a Super Bowl victory?
0: I think you have to look at it from two perspectives. From a bottom line objective standpoint, I think winning a playoff game would sort of check a box for me of this was a successful endeavor, because you have been stuck in a rut. As the Steelers franchise, when it comes to getting over that hump in the postseason, you're still winning more than you lose in the regular season. You're still winning division titles, plural, during this drought. But you haven't been able to break through and get past that first weekend. And even going back to the end of the Killer Bees era, you were good enough to get a bye, but then you lose to the Jacksonville Jaguars and you don't get that AFC championship spot. So you've been mired in those playoff woes. A lot of work has been done to the coaching staff, to the roster, to try to get past that. And the quarterback spot's always a big part of that. Rodgers, if he brings them that, I think you can pretty safely say, like, okay, he was an improvement. He was a better option than the predecessors. Wilson, Fields, Pickett, Trubisky, the sticking with Rudolph approach. It got you to the playoffs. So, he saved the day in 23, but, yep, he ultimately didn't beat the Bills in a playoff game either. So if Rodgers can do that against whoever they would see in that first round game, maybe it would be getting revenge or getting some payback or getting redemption against one of those teams that bounced you early, the Chiefs, the Ravens, Buffalo, Houston now joins those ranks, Jacksonville, they've completely turned things over and have become a formidable contender in the AFC again, at least in year one under Liam Cohen. We'll see if they can keep it rolling in Duval. But if he can do that, I think it's successful. But I think on the other side of the coin, the more subjective analysis of it that I would say considered a good idea, and it was a good plan, and it was a good run, and it worked out. If he can have any sort of role in developing the next franchise quarterback for the Steelers, whether that's direct, hey, Drew Aller's really good now, and it's 2033, and he's still thinking back to things that he learned from Aaron Rodgers, or if it's indirect, oh, Will Howard got a couple years to just sit back and learn and didn't have to play right away, and it made all the difference for him. And flip those two. Say Will Howard becomes the guy and he's winning big games for you, and he's like, man, those 2 years waiting in the wings and learning from Aaron Rodgers were huge for me. They took me to another level as a quarterback. I was a sixth round pick. I was an okay prospect, but I became a legit guy because I was at Aaron's hip. Or if Drew Aller is really good a year from now and, benefited from not having to get thrown into the fire because Rodgers was here, then I think you could also look at it as, okay, this all worked out in the end.
1: I think a playoff victory goes a long way, but wouldn't it be great if they made it to the Super Bowl, even just an appearance, let alone win one?
0: That'd be great, but I just think it's a little pie in the sky right now. And I'm not even saying that as an indictment of the Steelers or Rodgers. Like, I don't think that was even when they signed him last year in free agency. I guess your most optimistic black and gold glass half full people were like, yeah, he's a Super Bowl winning quarterback. He can do it again. I don't even think that was necessarily, hey, this is the all-in move for us. We're going to push all our chips into the middle.

0: for Aaron Rodgers coming off of a, what was it, 5-12 year with the Jets, 2 years removed from a torn Achilles and now in his 40s. I mean, I think even that is a little bit far-fetched to say, okay, Super Bowl is kind of the vision that we have here. That'd be great, but I'm not even grading it on that curve in any way.
1: So if that's the best case scenario for the Steelers to look back at this being a successful partnership the last 2 years, let's flip the coin on the other side. What happens if it fails? Is it the Steelers missing the playoffs for the first time in 19 years? If that happens, they only win 5 or 6 games with Rodgers as your quarterback in 2026. Will you look back and say this was not a good idea to bring him back a second time? Just look at it from both angles.
0: Yeah, I mean, I think if that happens, I almost in a weird way, Ed, think, and I know some fans don't really ever love this, love veering into this discussion or like thinking about it through this lens, but if things really go poorly and Rodgers is just cooked, I mean, he's just like, man, he looks even older than last year. That Texans game wasn't a blip. That was actually a sign of things were going to get worse. That's to me not the worst thing, because then you're going to have to take your medicine and probably have a pretty bad season as a result of your quarterback playing poorly. And I think that's unlikely, because I don't think the roster's in a bad enough place. And I didn't see that much of a decline in Rodgers last season, but we'll see where it goes this year. But if that were to happen, I don't think that would be the worst thing, because it does position you for having a lot of draft ammunition, whether you want to use that on a quarterback or not. Probably get a really good player if you're picking that high, because the season goes off the rails. I almost think the worst thing would be if it's just a mediocre year and you find yourself in the late teens or the early 20s again, but you have nothing to show for it as far as progress as a franchise. And if things get messy in any way with, if you feel like you are so pot committed to Rodgers that you can't really do what's best for the team from the quarterback position and maybe go a different direction because, we have Aaron Rodgers. We can't see what we have in these young guys. We have to stick with Aaron Rodgers in hopes it gets better. That would be where I think you have the risk factor come in, because you lose a season and you add another season to this playoff drought and you don't really take a meaningful step toward rectifying it for the future.
1: I'm with you there. We'll get to the McCarthy sound after our break. Let's finish up this segment just talking more in and around Aaron Rodgers and him announcing that 2026 will be his last year. Brian, I said I had 7 for you. I'm actually going to have 8 for you. I got 2 more, and we're sitting at 6 right now. So I'll give you the 7th, and I have a follow-up on an 8th.
0: Well, but 8 for Rodgers makes sense.
1: That does. Well, see, we didn't even plan that out. See, the creativity is flowing here in the studio today. If Rodgers gets hurt and misses half or most of the season, what does that look like for the Steelers?
0: I guess it depends at that point who's
1: QB number 2.
0: Yeah, who has climbed the ladder to be the backup by then. I mean, I think, again, if you're putting Mason Rudolph in there and you're kind of just trying to get to the finish line, pull out a few games, finish above 500 again and then not really go anywhere meaningful from there, are you accomplishing much other than, hey, we're trying to win games, and we owe that to Cam Hayward and TJ Watt and Jalen Ramsey. I understand. I get all that. I mean, those guys have not had Cam and TJ particularly, have not had postseason success in their NFL careers, and that gnaws at them. I understand that. But there's also something to be said with doing things for the health of the team. And, yeah, I mean, you heard it in the Rodgers answer there. I guess it was the last segment of, I think Jerry Dulac asked him, do you feel like they made a lot of these moves for you? He's like, they're for the team. I mean, I'm here now, and they will help me if I'm the quarterback. But you've got to try to set yourself up for the long term and not just build everything around this particular 42-year-old quarterback or, trying to just win the game in front of you. I mean, that's a big part of the NFL, and that's what coaches' jobs are. That's the whole meaning behind you take it one game at a time. But GMs and front offices, they have a little bit different job description, and you're always looking 2, 3, 4 years down the road to best position yourself for long-term success. Now, the Steelers have been a fortunate franchise in that they've often had both of those ideas working
1: in concert.
0: And you get to do that when you have a franchise quarterback. When your guy's Ben Roethlisberger, yep, and he's in place.

0: for the short term and the long term, you are on those parallel tracks. You're trying to win every single game, and you know that you're in good shape for the future. But right now, they don't have that luxury because they're trying to get what every team wants to get. If you have it, it's awesome. If you don't have it, you're trying to get it. The long-term answer at quarterback, and I know a lot of people think running it back with Rodgers flies in the face of that, but you're trying to kind of balance it as best you can.
1: Last question for the Aaron Rodgers part of this, and then the rest of the second hour we will devote to Mike McCarthy, Brian Angelico, and Patrick Graham, who all spoke this week about the current state of the Steelers, and again, the first week of OTAs wrapping up. Do they keep all four quarterbacks?
0: No.
1: Usually don't, right? They usually keep three at most.
0: No. I mean, Mike McCarthy even said yesterday, somebody asked about that. He's like, well, if we can get Omar Khan to petition the NFL to give us 55 roster spots. He didn't even say 54. So, that tells you that there's even a little bit more of a buffer between what it would take to keep four. No, I mean, it gets very difficult to construct a game day roster with 48 active players when you have four quarterbacks taking up spots. So, no, I don't see that happening.
1: So who's the odd man out right now?
0: Right now, I think it has to be Mason Rudolph because Will Howard he's working with the second team and he's that first guy up in the line after Aaron Rodgers. And I know you can say, hey, it doesn't really mean anything. It's OTAs, but there's a difference between it doesn't mean anything and it's early. It's early, but it means something. I mean, coaches don't just do things on a whim. I mean, they have a reason for when they're putting guys out there and why and where and with what unit. I mean, everything is very structured or else they wouldn't be working 18, 20 hours a day. I know that's more in season than right now, but there's a method to the madness with everything with these coaches. And I can't sit here and say that even though it's mid-May, that it doesn't mean anything that Will Howard has seemingly leapfrogged Mason Rudolph for now.
1: So you would think they'll hold on to Rodgers for the training camp process. Rudolph.
0: Yeah.
1: Get my R's mixed up. But you wonder if an opportunity arises on another team, let's say a quarterback goes down, gets hurt, that there's a need that maybe they try to move Mason Rudolph.
0: I mean, you get blown away with an offer. Right? That's the nice thing is that when you do have a room that you feel like, hey, it's going to be a tough cut to get from 4 to 3, that means you feel like you've got four guys who have value in some way. Now, they all have value in sort of different ways at this point stage of their careers. But, yeah, if somebody comes around and is interested in Mason and there's a market for Mason, then that would solve two things right there for the Steelers. You'd pare down your room to where it might have ended up anyway, but you also get something to show for it.
1: Brian, finally, I'll leave you with this as we go to break here shortly. And again, we'll get into Mike McCarthy, Brian Angelico, and Patrick Graham for the rest of the hour. But they must be seeing something. And when I say them, I mean Mike McCarthy and Will Howard, because he has been so big on Will Howard since he has arrived here in Pittsburgh as the Steelers' new head coach, whether it's what he saw in film, what he saw in college, what he's just seen in and around the facility so far. But he is high, and I mean very high, on Will Howard, despite Will Howard never taking an NFL snap up to this point.
0: Yeah, higher than you really need to be coming in here. I don't think anybody would have been annoyed if he wasn't talking up Will Howard. It seems genuine to me.
1: Yeah, I'm with you. When we come back, we will hear from Mike McCarthy as well as Brian Angelico and Patrick Graham. He's Double B, Brian Bacco. I'm Ed Troop. We thank you for listening, as always, to the Steelers Standard here on Steelers Nation Radio, part of the Steelers Audio Network.
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10: Hi, Western Pennsylvania. This is Edgar Snyder. I want to thank you for over 40 years of trusting my law firm. During those years, we've helped thousands of people just like you, our neighbors. We're here for you. We're here for our community. We're here for our region. If you've been seriously hurt in an accident, you need to talk to a lawyer, even if it's not us. If you do call us, know that you'll have the firm with over 40 years of experience fighting to get the money you deserve. And of course, there's never a fee unless we get money for you.
11: I mean, I love Mike. Mike and I spend a lot of time together. Not a great highs over the years. A lot of respect for him. And it's pretty amazing. Guy's coached at three iconic franchises now with Green Bay and Dallas. Yeah, it was surreal, honestly, sitting in the meeting.

0: first 8 o'clock meeting on Monday. Took me back to being a 22-year-old kid sitting in Green Bay listening to Mike's first meeting in 2006. So it's fun. I mean, it's like a pinch me moments. You know, been happening the last few days.
1: If only we can all go back to being 22 years old, Brian Bacco, right?
2: That would be great, Ed. Would be great.
1: Have some flashbacks.
2: How much would you pay?
1: To go back to 22? Well, yeah. You know what? I kind of like my 40s. I'll be honest. There's been a lot of good things to happen in my life in my 40s. But just the youth part of that, right? Just to feel young again and have that mindset. That's the theme there.
2: They've probably already made a movie about this premise or something similar. But I guess I'd have to maybe specify, like, how much would you pay? And it's probably a different answer for both. To be 22 again and live the rest of your life? Or how much would you pay to be 22 again and like relive a week or a month or even just that year and then return to your current life?
1: Yeah.
2: I don't know. There's two different questions there. Because two I'm with angles. You, Ed, like, I'm 34. I love my life, my wife, my children, my job.
1: Lots of good stuff.
2: So I don't think I'd want to go back and try to...
1: That's the key.
2: Because, I mean, now there definitely is the movie The Butterfly Effect with Ashton Kutcher.
1: It's a good one.
2: Now, that's one where he can't control it. He keeps going back, I think, and reliving and starting over. And sometimes his life ends up better. Sometimes it ends up worse. So I don't think I'd want to take that risk because even if I have all the same knowledge that I have now, well, I guess I could maybe become a billionaire as long as everything else becomes the same. I can, you know, invest in the right things and all of that deal. But now, even then, you know, wasn't that the Click Adam Sandler movie? Isn't that kind of like that too?
1: They fast forward through his life. Yeah. It's a remote or something with Click. Yep.
2: That was a lot of good premises. But man, would I pay a lot to be 22 again for like a weekend or a night? Just hop in the old time machine.
1: But not permanently.
2: Permanently. Four figures maybe to do, it's like, I don't know. You think about what you pay for experiences now that are, you know, you actually can do, like a sporting event, a concert, a cruise, a trip. What if you could take a trip through time? What would you pay?
1: We've really gone down the rabbit hole now.
2: We should get Aaron Rodgers in on this conversation.
1: We should. Oh, he would like have he a would, lot to say about that.
2: He would enjoy
1: that.
2: This.
1: I think he would. Yeah. I think he would. He's Brian Bacco. I'm Ed Troop. It is the Steelers Standard here on Steelers Nation Radio, part of the Steelers Audio Network. If you're still with us and you made it through all that, then we welcome you. I'm just kidding. It's the offseason.
2: If you want us to talk more about these big ideas, text us if you have our numbers. Right. Tweet us.
1: Yep.
2: Email us.
1: Get it all out there. Yeah. We'll be glad to talk about it. Speaking of putting it all out there and talking about it, Will Howard and Mason Rudolph spoke yesterday as well to the Pittsburgh media about their process so far in the offseason and OTAs. And we will have the Mike McCarthy sound a bit later this hour. But let's first start with Will Howard and Mason Rudolph.
3: Very different. I mean, I feel like I've learned a lot and I was able to take a lot from, you know, both of the guys that I was in the room with last year and learn a lot. And obviously the off season was a good time for me to kind of reset and get my mind back right and get my body back right. And I feel really good right now.
4: You enjoy getting all those reps?
3: I just go in when they tell me to go in.
4: You enjoy getting all those reps that you're getting and the looks that you're getting already?
3: Absolutely. Why wouldn't I?
5: You learned one offense in your rookie year, and now you're learning a completely new offense. Yeah. What's that process been like, and how does Aaron help with getting you up to speed with an offense he knows well?
3: Absolutely. It's a challenge, you know, to learn a whole new offense whenever you have to do it. But I think, you know, me being able to be in two different systems early in my career is really good for me. And, you know, it's something I experienced when I went from Kansas State to Ohio State. So, you know, I kind of have some experience in the last, I think, 3 years. I've had a new offense every year. So it's just about adapting and finding what works for you in the new offense. And I think, you know, we're just getting more and more comfortable every day and now working with all the guys now that we have everybody back. Like, it's, you know, it's fun. It's
1: good. You got to love Will Howard.
2: Savvy. He's like a savvy vet, even though it's only year two. And you saw the savviness really come out from a media training standpoint when he was, you know, asked about being the number two. And he's like, just go in when they tell me. So, you're not trying to put down Mason Rudolph or act like you've got this thing sewed up in May. So, you have to acknowledge it, I suppose. And you also don't want to seem like you're not a competitor and say, I'll be with the fourth team. Like, no, you want to be as high up on the pecking order as you can be, but with deference to the older guys and, you know, in the case of Mason Rudolph.

0: Rudolph, and that's someone that he knows very well from spending all last season there. Drew Aller, he doesn't know as well yet, but I think he's about to get asked about Drew Aller.
1: About the dynamic of having Drew here, and what's the concept as it's been explained to you about having four quarterbacks for now?
2: Yeah, I mean, I think Drew is amazing. You know, he's a great kid, and you know, I've met him a couple times before, and got a lot of respect for him. So, you know, I just, you know, I think it's just to improve the room, to continue to improve the Pittsburgh Steelers as a whole. And you know, I'm excited to compete with all the guys we have in the room, because it's a fun room. And at the end of the day, you know you're competing, and you know you're trying to make everybody better. But at the same time, we have a good time. We have a bunch of good guys in that room.
3: Well, amazing.
4: Drew Aller is probably, what, a year or two younger than Will Howard, and Will Howard refers to him as a kid. But he is a rookie, and Will Howard is no longer a rookie.
0: Will Howard, September of 2001.
4: Okay.
0: Drew Aller, March of 2004, so.
4: A little bit more than a year.
0: No, that's
4: two?
0: 2.5 years, yeah. Right, I guess. Yeah, because Drew, yeah, Drew just turned 22. Will turn 25 right around week one. So, yeah, he's trying to big bro him, Ed. He's calling him kid.
4: Putting him in his place.
0: Not, he's a good guy. No, he's a good, no, I'm just kidding. I'm sure he didn't mean it that way. Drew Aller's, we've talked about this on the show. Drew Aller's got a very youthful,
4: they're the same personality. Yeah,
0: about
4: very
0: him. Yep. Howard, I think, is, he's got a little bit more mature vibe at this point. As, you know, as he should have after, was it four or 5 years in college, right? I mean, and he mentioned all the different offenses he's played in and different settings that he's played in. But yeah, I'm sure that you do feel a lot more experienced and grown in your NFL life after even just one season in the league than someone who's has no idea what they're getting into yet.
4: More from Will Howard.
1: Mason was raving about what Mike McCarthy as a quarterback coach brings to him. What is it about him that you see that's so valuable?
2: It's the detail, man. Like, the detail and everything that he teaches, everything that he coaches is so intricately, you know, detailed. It really is. Like, it's just made me better. And things that, you know, in my footwork or in my, you know, ball handling that I haven't even thought about, you know, that he brings up, you know, it just makes you hyper focused and locked in on those things that, you know, maybe seem minute and seem minuscule, but you know, really, really make a difference. And I think, you know, he's really done a good job of focusing on those things for all of us, especially me and Drew, the young guys, and you know, continuing to develop there. And I got a lot of respect for Mason too, you know, trying to adapt to some of the new stuff that Coach McCarthy's throwing at him. I mean, he's done things the same way for 9 years, and it's kind of hard to relearn stuff, but I think it's good for all of us.
4: I will say this, Brian. It looks to me, at least from the outside looking in, that this group of these four quarterbacks get along pretty well.
0: Yeah, I think so. And there's connection already with Aller and Howard, as we mentioned before. Drew Shelton played with both, Penn State's left tackle and high school teammate lineman for Will Howard. I imagine that's a nice little connection to have there. So, yeah, I mean, I think they're all good guys. And, you know, Rodgers too. I mean, I don't know if we played this part of his presser, Ed, but he kind of jokingly, or tongue-in-cheek, I should say, referred to, it's not in his job description to mentor the rookies, because I think it was Brett Favre who famously said that. And there have been other instances of that over the years. There's some other famous ones. There's Ryan Tannehill, and who was the dude who came in after Tannehill? Will Levis, maybe, with the Titans. He was one who kind of caught some flack for that. Oh, yeah, Ben Roethlisberger and Mason Rudolph got off to, I think it's fair to say, a bit of a frosty beginning.
4: Yeah, rocky start.
0: Between those two. And, yep. And yeah, I mean, Favre and Rodgers are kind of the gold standard of, like, NFL QB beefs to some extent, even if it wasn't at all from the Rodgers side of things. And if it was nothing against Rodgers, it was more of Favre's beef with the organization. But that probably made for some tension among those two. I don't see there being as much tension with this Steelers group.
4: I mean, either.
0: You know, no. Rodgers is clearly affirmed in his place. Mason Rudolph, I mean, I feel like I've made this joke before, but, like, you can't kill him. He's already dead. He's already seen everything in the NFL. Like, he's been the three. He's been in the awkward situation with Ben. He's been
4: his
0: in
4: helmet
0: the
4: cut off.
0: Yeah, he's got his helmet. His face mask was taken off. Myles Garrett swung a helmet at him.
4: Forgot about that. Yeah.
0: They drafted Kenny. They signed Mitch Trubisky and drafted Kenny Pickett to basically recruit over him. He had to coexist through all that. He still rose like a phoenix from the ashes a year later to save the day.
4: He even left and went to Tennessee for a season.
0: Right, yeah. So, I mean, he's got a lot of body armor built up.
4: I agree.
0: To say the least. And then these two young guys, Howard and Aller, I mean, they seem like genuinely good guys who, they, you know, as a sixth rounder and a third rounder,

0: inherently you can't really bring as much of an ego to the table, even if they wanted to, or even if that was in their nature, which I don't think it is, but you've got to work a lot harder as those kind of draft picks than you do if you're someone who gets that first round expectations placed on you.
1: Let's hear from Mason Rudolph.
2: Obviously Tom Arns, but I enjoy this offense. It's opening it up quite a bit, and so it's been fun learning it. It's been fun working with Drew, getting to know Drew, getting the old bull back, as we call him. And so
3: that
2: it's been
3: being eight.
2: That's the old bull, yeah, no doubt. So it's been fun.
3: You've gone through several of these camps where competition comes in, and you've handled it all these years. How do you continue to handle it?
2: Yeah, I think you just draw on your experience from all the different situations and combinations that I've been through my career. But I've won games here. I know I'm capable of winning games. When my number's been called upon, that's what I've done. And you know, each year is a new journey, and you just look forward to pushing forward with the guys in this group and learning new names. And but my outlook and approach has not changed. I'm gonna, you know, take every rep and make the most of it.
3: You expect fewer.
1: As you said, Brian, you can throw anything you want at Mason Rudolph. He is still 100% the utmost professional you'll ever hear or see.
0: Yeah, I mean, being 6'5 with good looks and now millions of dollars in his bank account
1: makes that easier.
0: Doesn't hurt, but
1: that's
0: hey,
1: right.
0: Not you can't say that about everybody in the NFL. A lot of people in the NFL have millions in their bank account and still do not comport themselves the way that Mason Rudolph does and has through a lot of ups and downs. And you know, I already am on record today on the show saying if I had to guess right now, and I'm on record in the Post Gazette. I mean, I did my roster projection post draft a week or two ago. I think he is going to be the odd man out ultimately in this quarterback situation, but you know, maybe he won't be. You don't wish ill upon anyone, but if you know, Will Howard got injured last year in camp, Drew Aller, I mean, you know, we'll see how things go for him in the early going, but it's going to be a grueling grind for him as well to stay through and be durable through. So if something does go awry, you feel great about Rudolph still being in that group.
1: Now, you've called that a long time ago. So as far as Mason Rudolph being the odd one out of that quarterback room with all four now in play. More with Rudolph right here.
2: Yeah. That's kind of been communicated that, you know, right. Two young quarterbacks. That was the case when I got in. So that's a normal mode of operation.
4: Hey, Mason, is this the kind of scenario that you were expecting coming into this offseason in general?
2: I think with that new head coach, you really have no idea what's going to go down, and then you just work to get to know the coaching staff and learn the offense. But I'm excited about another great offseason and an offense with a guy that's, you know, notoriously been a great developer of quarterbacks. So being around him and that wealth of knowledge is exciting.
1: Again, Mason Rudolph, you know, answering that question exactly how he should, Brian. Excited about the new coaching staff and not surprised that they drafted another quarterback to bring into that room.
0: And he knows the situation for himself. He's not naive to it. And he even mentioned, you know, when he first got here, it was him and Josh Dobbs. So in that way, Mason was Drew Aller and Will Howard was Josh Dobbs. Or I should say, yeah. Yeah, the Aller and Howard are basically what Rudolph and Dobbs were, and Rodgers is Ben. I guess it was Landry Jones. I guess he was still in the mix too. So
1: yeah.
0: He was Mason. It's kind of funny to look at the parallels that way and how cyclical things are in the NFL. And it's time is a flat circle, but point is, Mason Rudolph understands as well as anybody the numbers game, and it's a business. But he's also, I mean, you've got to be a competitor and you've got to believe in yourself. And, you know, he does have a resume of someone who, you know, won some games for this team when they needed him to. Not last year in Chicago, which, you know, I guess if he plays a little better in that game and they win that game, it's another butterfly effect. Maybe they hold off Aaron Rodgers for another week.
1: No doubt.
0: I don't know that they would have, but who knows? A lot could have been different.
1: That game was glaring afterwards that, you know, the whole narrative of, you know, Mason Rudolph could potentially be our guy. Maybe not quite yet. Maybe he's more of your backup as we move forward. When we come back, we'll hear from Mike McCarthy and we'll wrap up hour number two.

0: 2 here on the Steelers Standard. He's Brian Bacco. I'm Ed Troop right here on Steelers Nation Radio, part of the Steelers Audio Network.
1: Steelers football happens here. 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
16: Media tap is getting on the same page. Everybody getting on the same page with the vision that we have defensively for the
17: the defense this year, and, you know, just starting with the

0: building blocks in terms of this spring. Communication's big. Conditioning's a big part of it. Familiar with our terminology and how we're going to speak to one another so that we can make sure that we're as efficient as possible in terms of our communication. And the big thing about the spring, there's two things I see it as, you know, once you get to OTA phase, in terms of how we're going to train, you know, just get used to the different systems we have in place in terms of how we train and we go about teaching our system. And then on top of that, just really getting a good idea of the timing for the drop back passing game and how to defend the drop back passing game. So those are two major things right there for us.
1: Patrick Graham speaking to the Pittsburgh media here this week in regards to where the Steelers currently sit defensively. As they put in, we've talked so much about offense and Aaron Rodgers and Michael Pittman and all the new additions. The offensive line's been a hot subject in the first week of the OTAs, Brian. But don't forget about the defense. We've got to talk defense, and there's been some changes there, too, in the secondary as they continue to build on what has been a very high-priced defense in the past and continued to be. With that comes expectations, high expectations here in 2026.
2: And Patrick Graham, I found him kind of fascinating talking about trying to build relationships with these guys, and it's almost a little bit like a new dad coming in, stepdad coming in. It's like they've their only defensive coach for a lot of them. I mean, they've had different coordinators, but we all know Mike Tomlin set the agenda for this defense, probably dating back to Cam Hayward's early years, and certainly since T.J. Watt became T.J. Watt. Let alone, you know, your Alex Highsmiths, Nick Herbigs, Keanu Benton's, Joey Porter's of the team. Mike Tomlin was the dude. Patrick Graham has big shoes to fill in that sense. And
1: yeah, no
2: it's
1: doubt.
2: Good that he seems to be trying to get to know these guys on a personal level before he starts throwing the schematics and the, you know, I guess, demanding stuff at them. The old adage, Ed, they don't care how much you know until they know how much you care. And I think for Graham, that's kind of what he's getting at. You know, speaking of this, trying to form those connections and bonds with new players, just saw this online. I guess Browns coach Todd Monken hasn't met Myles Garrett yet in Cleveland.
1: Really? That's shocking to me. At this point in the offseason, the star player, your number one player on that roster.
2: Now,
1: no doubt.
2: To be fair here, I haven't like really looked into it and done my journalist due diligence. And then I'm almost like hesitant to even say this because I hate just seeing, you know, you see a tweet and it's like, there's no context to it, and then I can see a clip, but I'm not watching it or listening to it right now because we're on the air. But maybe he's been on the phone with him. Maybe he's been on Zoom with him. If he hasn't talked to him at all, that's pretty funky, I think. That's sketching me out if I'm a Browns fan.
1: Well, I know the other day, the other big report, the AFC North, was Lamar Jackson didn't attend the first day of Ravens OTAs. So I don't know since. I haven't followed up on that either, Brian.
2: Okay, so here you go. Here's a quick follow-up. Monken hasn't met Myles Garrett in person yet. So obviously they've had contact, which is good.
1: Phone call, maybe.
2: Yeah, but it is May 21st. You might want to get a little face-to-face time with it. There's something to be said for face-to-face meetings. It's just, it's always something with the Browns and Myles Garrett. And I've seen a lot of people saying it's refreshing, that the energy that Todd Monken's bringing there as the new head coach. And Kevin Stefanski was always kind of almost bland and milquetoast in a way that maybe was good for them as a dysfunctional franchise. But I think Monken's going to be a little more loosey-goosey and kind of tell it like it is, tough love. So it's always some strange vibes there, and this is no different. This adds another layer to it.
1: Yeah, as of yesterday, Lamar Jackson also has not attended any of the Ravens OTAs yet. And contractually, I saw something, he has to attend 80% of them. Yeah. So he could miss a few. So maybe he's just missing the few here at the beginning.
2: And I also remember us when we were discussing that initial additional mini camp that was for new coaches, Lamar was at that.
1: He was.
2: And we, you know, I know that Ravens fans kind of made a big deal about that, and we discussed that as well, too. And plus, you never know, like, these guys could have a legitimate reason for missing. Like, I know Rico Dowdle for the Steelers just had a kid. He just had another child, a boy, posted on Instagram. So it goes without saying, you put family first and you prioritize certain things.
1: Absolutely.
2: Especially when these OTAs are voluntary. But yeah, the Myles Garrett, Todd Monken thing strikes me as a little bizarre either way.
1: Or the Lamar Jackson, as you said, he was there earlier this spring. So, you know, missing a few OTAs. I think he has like a roster bonus.

0: of $750,000 if he attends 80% of the OTAs.
1: Nice chunk of change.
0: So I think he'll roll in.
1: And they seemingly are always involved in some contractual issues, him in that franchise. But it's generally good to have.

0: today. And frankly, as I was just speaking with Bert about, you know, there's just so much work that needs to get done in year one, and it's just been excellent. Number one, you know, the attendance, the guys, you know, the guys have taken the quality and the quantity approach. You know, we've maxed out our time and, you know, the environment of working in the, you know, the CBA, you know, practice structure. So very pleased, you know, so far we've accomplished, you know, next 2 days. But, you know, June 12th is what we've been talking about since we started this, you know, this off-season program. And, you know, I think we're off to a really good start. So with that, I'll take your questions.
1: Mikey, glad to get Aaron back. Is there ever any doubt? And what does it mean to have someone like him here from day one?
0: Well, I think clearly, you know, what it means is just you see the reaction, you know, in the building. First and foremost, you know, starting with the players, you know, the locker room, the coaching staff. So, you know, everybody was extremely excited when the decision, you know, became official. So I think that speaks for itself and speaks volumes of, you know, what he's, you know, established just in his short time here, you know, coming off of last season. So, yeah, it's great to have, you know, great to have him back. What was the other part of your question?
1: Having him right from the get-go.
0: Yeah. I mean, yeah, I think, you know, just like any process, especially where he is in his life and with his decision, you know, it's, you know, there was a lot of conversation that went on, you know, particularly the last, you know, 5 or 6 weeks. And but, you know, being here for OTAs is, you know, it's in my view is, you know, what I was looking for and what he was looking for. And, you know, we'll get the work done that we need to get done.
2: Mike.
3: No doubt a year ago, Brian, you know, Aaron Rodgers did not sign and show up until minicamp began. And as we said earlier in the show, last year and previous years, it was all OTAs, then the minicamp, and then the break before training camp. So this is actually his first Steeler OTAs that he's participating in, Aaron Rodgers.
4: Yeah, it is. And I guess there were so many questions for my media colleagues to hit him with yesterday, and he doesn't have all day to stand up there and answer questions. But I think another one that, not pressing, but would have been intriguing is, hey, do you plan to be here for all of it? You know, maybe he hasn't decided yet necessarily what the next month looks like for him, but maybe he has, and maybe he knows, like, hey, I'm going to be here for this one, and this one. I'm going to be gone after mini camp, and I'm going to take some extra time before training camp. It's always kind of the merry-go-round question of, does it matter? Does it not matter? It's only OTAs, but every practice helps. Like, every old-time kind of football statement has a contradiction to it, right? And in this case, it's, hey, every rep that Rodgers doesn't take is great for the young guys, but every rep that Jermaine Bernard and Roman Wilson and, you know, all those guys get with Aaron Rodgers can only help, right?
3: Which, by the way, Bernard, high praises from everyone in that wide receiver room. I know DK Metcalf was vocal about him so far this week, as well as Roman Wilson. Roman Wilson so far, very early, good return so far as he tries to regenerate some interest in and around his abilities and what he can possibly bring to this team.
4: Yeah, he needs it. He's probably someone who, when we get up to training camp and certainly preseason talk radio time, we'll be doing a lot of who needs to have the best.
3: Oh yeah, he'll be
4: start
3: at the top
4: here, and yeah, he'll be one of the guys at the top of that list. He and probably Caleb Johnson.
3: More from Mike McCarthy.
0: I'm saying it's been surreal since I came here. You know, as far as the job, but you know, we spent a bunch of time, you know, particularly the last 2 days of just going back through, you know, the offensive system, because you know, our first, you know, system that, you know, we put together was back in 06, and you know, you have core beliefs, what, you know, which established during those early years, and then off of that come variations. You know, you look at pro football, you look at college football, a lot of similar plays, a lot of similar schemes, but it's, you know, everybody runs them a little differently, everybody protects them and has variations differently. So the football conversations are always fun, always have been. There's incredible history there, and I think it's important, you know, for us as an offensive coaching staff to make sure that we want to lean towards that experience, but also tie it to what's established, you know, here last year. Frankly, I tried to keep as much, you know, terminology in place as I could. You know, I don't know what the hell I was thinking. I was, you know, from 1989 to 2020, I was on the same offense.

0: in the last 5 years, I've been in three offenses. So it's bad humor there, but I gave it a shot. But it's so we, you know, there's a lot of terminology that we were both talking about because I think the biggest thing is, you know, you have your plays that you get in the huddle and so forth, but when you get into playing fast and playing at the line of scrimmage, you know, there's just things that are going to, you know, come out of his mouth quickly. So, you know, we want to make sure that we're utilizing that. And you know, Tom and actually Will and Mason have been an incredible source because this conversation has been going on, you know, since I arrived here. So just frankly working through all that. But I think, you know, we both talked about the moment walking out on the field together for the first time. It was special.
1: Mike, do you watch him play and make sure he's still the guy you want him to be, or is it assumed that he'll still be that guy?
0: He still throws it. He can throw it with anybody. But that's you know, he made sure we all saw that in first practice Monday. But no, he still throws the ball extremely well. You know, he's moving, but you know, this is his first practice too, so he's knocking the cobwebs off. But you know, the thing that, you know, really going back off my last answer, you know, he's, you know, there's terminology, so you have to stop and think, you know, before you call it, and just kind of file and categorize calls, and you know, because you spend a lot of time in adjustment football, because you know, we spent the first two, you know, first, you know, the phase one and phase two of learning everything conceptually as a football team, but start Monday, now we want to apply it to all the situational stress points that occur. You know, we're working on clock plays today and things like that, thunder, you know, run on field goal. And so we're trying to now apply the conceptual teaching to real football, because, I mean, you cannot practice and go over situational football enough. So now when you play in real time or try to, you know, particularly the pre-snap, because, I mean, you can't play real-time football yet until you get to
2: Mike McCarthy speaking about where they are so far during this OTA process here in the off season, and you know, also talking about how he tried to keep a lot of things in place, Brian, from previous seasons, and he's leaned on guys like Mason Rudolph to provide those small details, but are still big whenever you know, you're trying to do two things. One is you're trying not to change things too dramatically, because then you're starting from scratch, from ground zero with everything, with play calling, terminology, yeah, and et cetera. But at the same time, you also have your own ideas and your own concepts that you want to change and bring in.
3: Yeah, absolutely. And you know, that's what's going to be intriguing for me to follow throughout the process of this season is, yeah, there's a lot of history there between Aaron Rodgers and Mike McCarthy, but it's been a while. They haven't worked together in a while, and those guys and their careers have changed a lot since 2018. Mike McCarthy going to the Cowboys, Rodgers going to the Jets, and now the Steelers. So it's plenty of shared moments, and you know, do they still have that kind of second nature knowledge of what the one guy's looking for, what the other guy hears when he says this thing or that thing? I'm sure it's not quite like picking up right where you left off.
2: Coming up on the show tomorrow, we're going to have one of Brian's colleagues, Chris Carter, joining us from the Pittsburgh Post-Gazette to talk the Steelers' first week of OTAs. Brian and I will also give our analysis of what was good, bad, and ugly from the first week of OTAs, as well as, if we have time tomorrow, Brian, we'll jump into our offensive linemen for the Pittsburgh Steelers out of the last 25 years. If not, we'll table that for next week. We'll also maybe hear from some more sound in and around the South Side in the first week of OTAs. He's Brian Bacco. I'm Ed Troop. It is the Steelers Standard here on Steelers Nation Radio, part of the Steelers Audio Network.
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10: Hi, Tom.
11: Wow, the demon brought some music with him from the depths of hell this time. That's pretty cool. But the demon has been in slumber for a while. But when things are getting powerful, it's time for power rankings. It's time for that demon to show up and introduce it. Chris, I got my top 10 here. I got my JDQ MTC, the teams that just didn't quite make the cut. It is May 21st. Let's rank NFL teams. That seems extremely appropriate.
10: It does.
11: My JDQ MTC, to kick us off, 11, the Bears, 12, the Packers, 13, the Lions. I have the entire NFC North right there. 11, 12, 13, save the Vikings. They didn't make the cut at all. 14, I have the Chargers. And 15, your final team in the JDQ MTC is your defending AFC North champion, Pittsburgh Steelers.
10: I kind of like a lot of things you're doing here, I got to admit.
11: Picking up what I'm putting down, huh?
9: Thanks.
10: Number 11.
11: Creeped out there
10: a little bit.
11: It's
10: okay.
9: It's been a while, you know. I missed you guys.
10: I like the more, agreeable demon.
9: This is my normal voice. You play it up for the show and stuff like that. Play a character and all that. Okay, I have to go.
10: My JDQ MTC.
11: You did it.
10: I did. It was very good. Number 11, the Chicago Bears. Number 12, LA Chargers. Number 13, the Detroit Lions.
11: Oh, we're right there. We're kind of right in the same area.
10: 14, Jacksonville Jaguars.
11: Oh, the Jags made it.
10: I would say Jaguars. Are you a Jaguars or
11: Jaguars?
10: Jaguars. Jaguars. Yeah,
11: Jaguar.
10: Say Jaguar. That's what it's spelled, right?
11: I wouldn't say it like Will Ferrell in that one SNL skit. I drive a Jaguar. A Jaguar.
10: I like how their original logo was like a leaping jaguar.
11: Oh, so cool. Yeah.

0: Yes.
1: They should bring it back.
0: But they got sued by the Jaguar company. That's what happened. Or they got, you know, well, it's
1: the car sued desist. The team?
0: Yes.
1: Unbelievable.
0: I know. Isn't that terrible?
1: I mean, NFL is king, okay? Oh. You stupid car. I don't care if you came first or not.
0: This actually reminds me, and this is going off the rails, that the Jaguars and Panthers came together. So the Jaguars, they both have heads of cats, which, like, come on, you can be a little more creative. But did you know the Carolina Panthers logo?
1: I just saw this.
0: Yeah, is the two states?
1: The states of Carolina.
0: Yes. I never knew that. Blew my mind when I saw that. I did. I was wondering why.
1: There's something with the Philly Eagle too, isn't that like?
0: Oh, really?
1: I think the outline of the feathers on the head makes an E for eagles or something like that. There's
0: really?
1: Something weird with Philadelphia too. I love hidden logo Illuminati stuff like that.
0: But I mean, it's been 30 years with the Panthers.
1: And no one thought to point this out. Why wasn't this in the intro to the logo? Look at what we did here. Have you noticed? This is the Carolinas.
0: It did kind of make the
1: it's like some
0: Panther
1: secret Easter egg that we had to find. Like with Utah Mammoth and hockey, if you notice, like the head of the mammoth is the mountains out there.
0: I don't know if I noticed that one. The Minnesota Wild.
1: The Rocky Mountains. Why the hell could I not think of the Rocky Mountains?
0: The Minnesota Wild is kind of cool. Their logo, because it's two different. It's a mosaic of like a wild
1: of
0: thing.
1: Of like a wild thing, but also a head.
0: A wild
1: beast.
0: Exactly. Yes. Although the best is, and we'll finish after this, the New York Islanders, the eye points to where the arena, or at least the old arena. No, it's not there anymore. Like on Long Island. It points right to
1: The Steelers have a hidden meaning in their logo, too. The hypocycloids are the ingredients to make steel.
0: What? Iron ore? What are the three ingredients?
1: Come on. Why would you do this to me?
0: You brought it up. Iron ore.
1: Just to say that the hypocycloids did
0: and
1: that.
0: And something else. Yes.
1: And the blue one.
0: Yeah. Yes. Metal.
1: All right. What's 15? Is it Pittsburgh?
0: Yes. There we go.
1: The Steelers. All right. Number 10. I got the defending AFC champion New England Patriots.
0: How come we have the same power rankings?
1: Because I cheated off of you when you did it earlier today. You got the Patriots too. Number 10. They're ripe for regression anyway. Even if Mike Vrabel was a, you know, Boy Scout, you know, saint in the offseason and did nothing wrong. If Vrabel locked himself into his home with his wife and kids and spent nothing but family time with them and watching film. If the kids were asleep, it was film. If the kids were up, it was playing football in the backyard with him. Even if that was the case, I'd be down on the Patriots this year.
0: Yeah,
1: I'd be looking at them as a team that's ripe for regression. They're playing a much tougher schedule now. I don't think they did very much in the offseason to improve their team, to be quite honest with you. Like, who's the big weapon now around Drake May?
0: Now, that's the big thing about this, is do we factor in that it's been widely assumed
1: A.J. Brown's going to be
0: there.
1: I keep forgetting about that.
0: But see, we're doing...
1: But it's not here
0: as
1: yet.
0: As you've said, we're doing these power rankings on May 21st, and that's the roster on May 21st. We can't project ahead. What are we doing here? We're not going to... We're going to do the supplemental draft and get Sorsby or something. Somebody's going to get that. Like, we're not going to do this stuff, which is a whole other funny thing to talk about. But, you know, Sorsby, the quarterback back from Texas Tech,
1: who might be
0: drafted here in a couple months.
1: I heard he was gambling on like Turkish tennis.
0: He
1: needs 1-800.
0: I've never heard stuff like that except for during COVID when there's nothing else to gamble on.
1: Yes,
0: it's still degenerate tendencies because you need something to gamble on in general. Remember the KBO?
1: That kind of makes it seem worse when it's like, I can't gamble on anything.
0: Table tennis, whatever it might be.
1: So yeah, Sorsby. That's an interesting little story as far as his gambling addiction is concerned. Yeah.
0: I'm just saying we can't project rosters.
1: Right.
0: If we're doing it right now, what the roster is. So AJ Brown,
1: they get AJ Brown,
0: Patriot.
1: They don't get AJ Brown. But right now, they don't have AJ Brown. And they have no weapon really with Drake May. So I don't really feel like the Patriots are a team to be feared that much. I'm not the kind of guy that says that was a Mickey Mouse AFC championship game, but I'm also the kind of guy that recognizes reality that nothing against you. You get that trophy.
0: Exactly.
1: You deserve to be in the Super Bowl.
0: But you
1: can't ignore that your road to the Super Bowl is one of the easiest roads to the Super Bowl that you've had in a long
0: time. The offense just looked, and quite frankly, Drake May didn't look that good, and he was an MVP. That's kind of what it goes down to.
1: If the Chargers had Joe Alt or Rashawn Slater, they probably beat the Patriots in round one. If the Texans and CJ Stroud just decided to hand the ball off every single snap, they probably would have beat the Patriots in round two. I know for a fact if Bo Nix was healthy, they would have won. The Broncos would have beat the Patriots.
0: I'll be honest, this is probably getting too far because I left the team off of the 15 that I wanted to include, and it might surprise you. We'll see. I'm curious whether you have this team in your. Maybe you do.
1: Let's further the suspense. Let's get to number 9 and see if we knock it out.
0: I'm saying I wanted the Patriots even lower, maybe than I do.
1: Than number 10.
0: But I figured I had to respect. They were in the Super Bowl. They had to be in the top 10. So that's
1: I respect
0: why
1: it. Yes, but I could totally see them missing the playoffs this year. All right, number 9.
0: Yeah.
1: I have the San Francisco 49ers at number 9. I think the Niners were such a quiet team almost last year because Seattle

0: in LA kind of had the headlines. They had the same record basically as both of those other teams in the West. And McCaffrey had an offensive player of the year caliber type of season. They were dealing with the Brock Purdy injury early on in the year, and then he had to come back and Mac Jones was able to keep him afloat. It was kind of a weird year for the Niners, where like they were a contender that no one was really talking about. And I think they'll be kind of the same mold this year. A big thing that you got to remember this year with the Niners too is Fred Warner's healthy again, and he was hurt almost all of last season. I think, did he come back in the playoffs like very briefly? I think he might have or tried to go in a playoff game, but he wasn't himself. It's one of the best off-ball linebackers, if not the best off-ball linebacker in football. Getting him back in the fold. Bosa was hurt all of last year for the Niners. Look out for San Francisco. Like, this team has a ton of talent still, and they were good last year despite some of the injuries that they had.
1: Unless that whole power plant theory is they're never going to be healthy. That's the whole...
0: Well, I saw that they're actually investigating that now.
1: Yeah,
0: there's literal merit to the conspiracy now where they're like, let's look into this. And you know what? It's really not a conspiracy when you think about it. Like, okay, a power plant, it emits a ton of, you know, whatever, data, radiation, whatever you call it. I'm not a scientist, damn it. You know what I'm saying, though, Chris? Like, it would
1: you
0: make
1: couldn't
0: sense
1: even tell to... me the three things that make up steel.
0: I know.
1: Come
0: it
1: on.
0: Would make sense, though, to you that, like, some things are permeating from that damn power plant, and they might be getting into my body a little bit. Like, I could see that happening.
1: Well, you remember, the 49ers, what they won eight of the last nine until the season finale. That was the thing. So they got humbled. They were humbled by the Seahawks. Remember, they lost 13-3 in the regular season finale, and then they did win a playoff game against the Eagles, which I think were a shell of themselves at that point. And then they got beat by the Seahawks in the playoffs 41-6.
0: They got crushed by
1: Seattle. So it was kind of a strange thing. Now, they were decimated by injury, but they were a 12-4 football team up until had to run into the buzzsaw that was the Seahawks. At that point. And you're right, they were kind of, because they were very clearly, I think, at that point, objectively and subjectively, the third best team in that division, but it was the best division in football, and they were kind of overshadowed. And I think we all kind of, because they weren't at 100%, they weren't firing at all cylinders because of the attrition they had, we thought they couldn't make a playoff run, so you kind of just dismissed them a point. But yes, they go by talent-wise and everything. McCaffrey, what are we going to get out of him? He's 30 now, is that correct?
2: Yeah.
1: So we know running backs, their shelf life, things like that. That's a big weapon. If he's not Christian McCaffrey anymore, that's impossible to replicate, right? He does turn 30 this year. He turns 30
0: unless you're Eli Hatton,
1: weeks.
0: Well, then you're the right. Carbon copy.
1: Apparently. That's right. The Steelers got it.
0: They have the new next Christian McCaffrey. Yes.
1: So it's all good.
0: Your number nine team.
1: My number nine team is the Baltimore Ravens.
0: You know what? I just put them all the way out. I just forgot about them.
1: They're the ones
0: I just said,
1: out.
0: You know what? Screw you guys. You suck. That's what I said to the Baltimore Ravens. But to be all, in all honesty, probably should have put them on this list somewhere. I'm not impressed with their offseason. And Chris, I am like a dog with a bone when it comes to this Matabuke situation. I am all over it. I am on it like a hawk. I am monitoring it like it might be the deciding factor in the AFC North. Because if Matabuke can't go, or if he's a shell of himself, we saw how bad that defense was for Baltimore last year without him in the middle. They got no one. Travis Jones is going to come in and all of a sudden be the replacement for him. The guy out of UConn they drafted a couple years ago. Get out of here. We're talking about a Cam Hayward quality type of player here in the Ravens defense. And they're not going to have him at the beginning of the year at least. And who knows how effective he'll be when he does, if he does come back.
1: The problem is I see Vega Ione being the best, you know, one of the best guards in football right away. Just like they
0: Cam
1: do that
0: Hayward
1: all the time.
0: Will eat his lunch. Get out of here.
1: The same way. Well, that's only twice a year though. They got to play everybody else. I mean, I'm not talking about the Steelers. It's like they got, you know, they do that. They get like one of the best centers. They take those undervalued positions and get the best players. Like Kyle Hamilton in that draft, Linderbaum. I know they lost him now. They're not on the team right now. But that was for 4 years or 5 years. They had him like that, and now they'll get that with the guard. And, you know, again, I'm still going to, you know, I'm legitimately wondering whether Lamar Jackson is in decline. I think that's a legitimate question. But if you're asking me what I'm betting, I'm doing buy low on Lamar Jackson right now. And I think if you get – he's not old. So I'm just going to bet that he's going to turn back into Super Lamar. And that automatically right there makes the Ravens some degree of a contender.
0: Yeah, I mean, he's definitely unbelievable if he's at the height of his powers. You can't just write them off with a player like that. But he wasn't at the height of his powers last year, so I certainly think it's a storyline this year to see what kind of Lamar Jackson you're going to get. Number eight, I have the Denver Broncos at number eight.
1: I get the Broncos a little, well, quite higher, actually.
0: A little higher? Who's your number eight?
1: My number eight is the Philadelphia Eagles.
0: The Eagles.
1: And I don't know what to believe
0: of
1: the Eagles
0: either. Forgot to put
1: the
0: Eagles even on my list.
1: Really?
0: Yeah, forget about it.

0: about them. But I'm also kind of down on them, too.
1: No, I am. I don't know. Like,
0: I think the Cowboys take the division this year, which I also don't have the Cowboys on here at all. Oh,
1: wow. The NFC East.
0: Forget about it. Except for the Commanders at the top. No, I'm kidding.
1: No, there were a couple. In all honesty, I felt like, and maybe it's just this time of year, everybody's optimistic. You think everybody's good. Like, I was like, there's a couple teams that I wanted to have in my 15 of the 15 we name that weren't part of it, you know? So I maybe, again, it's probably just this time. And it's like there's a lot of teams. I don't know how to, the Eagles are one of them. It's like, I still respect the roster, respect the talent.
0: Something's not right with Jalen Hurts. And I mean, he's just not like, that good of a quarterback. I feel weird saying that because he's a Super Bowl trophy. He's been to another one.
1: Last year he wasn't. I mean, if you took that, if he wasn't the defending Super Bowl winning quarterback, if you just saw that 1 year sample size,
0: people would be like, they need a quarterback.
1: Yeah.
0: Like,
1: if he was a second round pick at first year to start and they put that out and taped last year, you would be dumb not to say the Eagles probably need to make a quarterback upgrade. They're going to draft somebody or, you know, look at least protect themselves. So now you have the resume before that, and I'm sure you can make a legitimate case. This is the track record he has, and we saw what you literally made 2 Super Bowls in 3 years, won 2 NFC titles, making the playoffs, win the division 2 years in a row with them. So there's a lot, you know, it's not a lost cause necessarily, but it's also, you know, it's alarming. Certainly, if you're an Eagles or the Eagles.
0: I think it's very alarming, and that's why I'm not high on the Eagles mainly, is because of what is going on with Jalen Hurts. And, like, the tush-push wasn't as effective last year as it was years prior. And, like, I think teams are starting to maybe wise up to that a little bit more, or figuring it out a little bit more, or maybe it's being a little bit officiated closely when it comes to the Eagles, and they're starting to, you know, see, like, hey, you can't, you know, cheat as you've been doing, getting off the line a little bit too early. So, yeah, the Eagles just, they have a little bit of their shine off of them as far as I'm concerned. But my team was Denver at number 8. And is it weird that I just don't trust Bo Nix yet? Like, I think he had a phenomenal season last year. He obviously gets hurt in the Bills game, and that ruins the chance to get to the Super Bowl. But, like, there's still something there that I'm just not ready to, like, fully grab onto and say, yeah, Denver for the next 10 years with Bo Nix, this is it. Like, I don't know. I think another shoe's going to drop. And maybe I'm wrong and they start 5-0 or something like that and they look like a total contender like they could be. A lot of people are saying they're the best team in the AFC this year, and I think that you have a chance, you have a real reason to say that. But I don't know, I'm a little weary on Nix. You can disagree with me on that, but there's something about it where I'm just not all the way in yet.
1: There's two things about the Broncos, and I have them hired. I don't know if I want to, the reason I'm buying into them more. A is defense travels, defense.
0: Best defense in football.
1: There's not going to be like a regression, I don't think, there. So that's a good starting point. The floor is really, really high. Even if Bo Nix does struggle or he gets hurt or whatever it is, again, you know.
0: You'll win 10 games with your defense.
1: Yes, you'll be able to do it. So if, let's say they struggle offensively for a few weeks or whatever it is. And the reason this is top of mind, and I think the quote, either I just heard the quote this past weekend or he said it. I don't know. Sean Payton said something. They asked him, but why would you go out? Well, what's the, you went out and traded for Jerry Jeudy. Not Jerry Jeudy. I'm the Alabama receiver from the Dolphins. Another Alabama
0: receiver. I know
1: his
0: name. I just want to watch you struggle for a little bit.
1: Jalen Waddle.
0: I almost said it.
1: There's Alabama. That's their first round. You know what? Jalen Waddle. Why do you go out and
0: they traded
1: that?
0: Jerry Jeudy away to the Browns. Yes, you're living like 4 years in the past, Chris.
1: That's probably what I'm doing part of that, too. And he said, you know what? We went 11-2 in one possession games. He's doing what we just talked about with the Patriots. He said, organizationally, yes, we were very proud what we accomplished. You know, we got to an AFC title game. You know, it's easy to say they take the next step. But you know what? We are a regression candidate. We won so many close games. We didn't want to be that team that fell back. We wouldn't want to rest around and say, this roster's good. We're the AFC. No, we needed to get better. We needed to address something. We wanted to be aggressive. Maybe, you know, I'm paraphrasing, maybe we overpaid. Maybe we were too much, whatever it is for that trade. But we wanted to get better. We know we have to get better. We can't just sit here and say, hey, we won our division, blah, blah, blah. We were, you know, if our quarterback didn't get hurt, we make the Super Bowl. So that mindset impressed me. So yeah. I'm probably overrating them, but that's sticking in my mind.
0: It's the right mindset. And it's not surprising that Sean Payton's like spearheading a mindset like that, because that dude's won a Super Bowl. That dude knows what it takes to get to that next level, to elevate into being a Super Bowl contender for real and have that window open for multiple years. Number 7 for me is probably my most out there pick, the pick that people will disagree with the most. I put the Cincinnati Bengals at number 7.
1: Yeah, they're one of those teams. I remember last year I picked them to win. I think I picked them to win AFC.
0: And Burrow to win the MVP, if I'm not mistaken.
1: Yeah, yeah. Well, I mean, health is a big thing.
0: I'm picking Burrow to win the MVP every year moving forward, and I'm going to be right. I know I'm going to be right at one point.
1: yeah.

0: you think he'd have to win it. It'd be one of those things where we'll look back and say, like a meme like they did with Russell Wilson.
1: Well, he said, I know he was asked, he has had a lot of statements about like how this is great. This is they have everything they need to win in Cincinnati this year. But someone asked him, you have 48 touchdown passes to break the franchise record in Cincinnati Bengals history. And he just said, it's doable. And it is.
0: Yeah, it is. if he stays healthy, that's going to be a big thing. And the logic I applied last year to the Bengals was their defense was atrocious the year before. Just by nature, it has to get better. And it didn't. Now they went out and were aggressive and more aggressive in making it better.
1: Fourth most money spent in free agency this year. Yeah, that is not Cincinnati Bengals football.
0: You're right, yeah. So they knew that. And you'd think that almost by chance, one of these years, Burrow will stay healthy for all 17 games. And
1: the last time he did, they went to the Super Bowl. So.
0: Yes. So you
1: or
0: start
1: the AFC championship game or whatever.
0: I am pretty bullish on the Bengals, even on my list.
1: You don't have them on your list. No, that's okay. I get it. But I have them number 7. I have them as the highest rated AFC North team. I think they're going to win the AFC North. I think Dexter Lawrence was a smash hit home run.
0: Mm-hmm.
1: They have Jonathan Allen too. Like don't sleep on that. Like they signed another big piece to the defense. Yeah. They drafted on the defensive side of the ball. Cincinnati's a team that's going to be have to be reckoned with this year. You're number 7 team.
0: Kansas City Chiefs. You know,
1: I have them higher.
0: Yeah. Wow, that's kind of surprising, but that you do that because I know you seem to.
1: Because I hate them.
0: Yes, you do. Yes, I'm gonna be a little more politically correct.
1: I'm unbiased, Chris.
0: Yeah,
1: okay, I check my hatred at the door.
0: Yeah, okay, no. I mean, you gotta. I mean, the way that season ended, you wonder about. I don't want to say that. Was that almost a tank job down the stretch? Because
1: they just completely got into the top 10.
0: They certainly on the field were just
1: they would have been able to beat some of those teams if they tried.
0: Yeah,
1: and if Mahomes was playing for his life, he would have absolutely beat the Raiders or whatever.
0: Yeah, and then old LeDucan was in there, and God bless, he's a nice kid. We talked to him a lot a couple years ago when he was with the Steelers.
1: Steelers
0: for
1: 2 months. Yeah,
0: but it was. You know they're going to bounce back. You know their pedigree. They were pretty. I mean, when you trade up from 9 to 6 to get a player, like we'll see if it works out. Mansoor Delane, that we're talking about the cornerback, and then they redid. They have a whole new kind of secondary this
1: clearly
0: year.
1: Clearly, a replacement for Trent McDuffie.
0: Yeah. So that tells me you. We'll see if they're right. But they obviously believe, and it wasn't as if he fell to 6. It was like 9 would have been a totally reasonable place for him to get drafted.
1: Yeah.
0: So they really see him as kind of a missing piece or a hidden kind of gem, a star there. Everybody knows Kenneth Walker, of course, Super Bowl MVP, joins the team that's made, 5 of the last 7 Super Bowls, whatever it is by now, for the Chiefs. So you address that was a running back was always been kind of a revolving door kind of weakness. And so... I mean, they're the Chiefs, man. I they had one bad year, but I'm gonna ride with Mahomes and Andy Reid.
1: All right, we'll wrap up with number 6 here before we get to our top 5 in the next segment. Number 6 for me is the Houston Texans.
0: That's awesome.
1: We end in the same spot. We started number 10 at the same spot. We end number 6 at the same spot. Houston has the scariest pass rush in the NFL this year, and in fact. It might be Cleveland, but the Browns, so I'll never say this. I think the biggest mismatch in the AFC for the Steelers right now is the team that just sledgehammered them in the wild card round last year, and that's those Houston Texans. I think that's the one defense that you just do not want to see if you're Rodgers and the Steelers.
0: That's what, you know, they get Cade McDonald in the second round of the draft, too, to add to that front. Like maybe the best defensive tackle.
1: I mean, it's the best tandem of edge rushers in the league with Hunter and Anderson. Their safeties are unbelievable. Petre, remember him? Just flying all over the field against the Steelers? Like, that's the unsung hero. Yeah, he's kind of that nickel slot guy that's all over the place. Like, they're loaded, dude. Stingley, we didn't even mention him. They're loaded.
0: It's the same logic behind the high floor for the
1: Broncos.
0: I'm
1: sorry, everybody keeps popping out. Do you remember how hard Al Shaahir was hitting last year? I mean, they are a mean defense.
0: They're messed with, yes. There's a lot of... And, you know, Seahawks, Broncos, and Texans, the floor is so high because the depth of their defenses are so good, and it's not because of one or two players. It's just that they just bully people, all three of those teams, up front with their front 7.
1: You need to have a good offense to play them. Yes. You just have no chance. With a mediocre to low... offense,
0: you're going
1: to
0: be suffocated. So, obviously, C.J. Stroud is a question mark, and probably more so than the other two teams I mentioned, their quarterbacks. It's like they're going to roll out of bed and win 10 games without even trying, I feel like, because they're just going to, no team's going to, you know, they're going to hold everybody to 13, 10, whatever points every week.
1: Yeah, I agree with that. We will give you our top 5 next. Tom Offer and Chris Adamski doing our power rankings here on Steelers Blitz on Steelers Nation Radio, part of the Steelers Audio Network.
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14: You know, I was only in college for 2 years. So, you know, my first game, I was still basically a kid. And, you know, you get a chance to go out and play with the likes of, like, you know, Jerome, Cordell, playing against the Baltimore Ravens, and, you know, Ray Lewis and Rod Woodson. Like, these guys are, like, Hall of Famers. And here I am, you know, 24 months removed from graduating high school to...

0: playing with guys that I admired and that I looked up to. You know, it's an out-of-body experience because, you know, you don't know whether to go over and ask these guys for the autograph or what, because I was basically still a kid. There's nothing like Sunday morning here. You know, you can feel it and you can smell it. And like you can't get to the locker room fast enough to put your helmet on and run out on the field and see, you know, the fans swinging those terrible towels. You know, I kind of get goosebumps just thinking about it, you know, how special it was. And, you know, there's 32 teams in this league, and I can't imagine a greater feeling, you know, running out of a tunnel. They live, eat, and breathe football here. And you don't understand it until you leave, because you think it's just normal to you because that's all that you know. Until you go somewhere and you're like, the fans are not the same, but the fans here are the best.
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2: Back on the Steelers Blitz, breaking down our powerful rankings of teams right now on May 21st, as we are in the full swing of the offseason workout phase of NFL offseason. And couldn't get the demon to come back out to introduce this one. He said, I'm on, you know, a little bit of a break. It hurt his throat a little bit to do that again. It's been so long. So it's okay. He can keep slumbering. But let's get into our top five now, Chris. My number five team here in the power rankings, I'm going to go with the Buffalo Bills. And spoiler alert, that'll be my second highest AFC team of this entire power ranking. And I just think that the Bills face an immense amount of pressure this year. Like, an insane amount of pressure. Them and the Ravens, I really view as, like, 1A and 1B as far as, like, the weight of the NFL world is kind of pushing down on your shoulders right now.
3: I mean, you think about last year, because we had this conversation last year, and we probably did, because, I mean, there was a lot of pressure on the same thing applied. The rationale would have been, it's really tough. They keep bumping their head into Mahomes and the Chiefs. So they really need the Chiefs to fall off. That's what we would be saying. And sure enough, in 2025, the Chiefs fell off.
2: Yes, they did.
3: So the Chiefs fell off, and somehow there was still an AFC title game played without
2: the Buffalo Bills.
3: Yeah, and the Ravens too. But yes, the Bills. The Broncos and, I mean, the Broncos were ascending to a point before that. They made the playoffs the year before, right? Weren't they the seventh seed? And then, you know, the Bill, and then the Patriots kind of came out of nowhere in terms of record-wise. But it's wild how that, especially because the Patriots were for two decades their white whale, and then the Patriots went to total crap and then came up and still surpassed them. It's almost like it's torture. I mean, it's like the Sabres losing game seven.
2: I mean, it's a cursed franchise. It's a cursed sports city,
3: yeah, the way that worked out. But yeah, now you got a new coach, a new stadium.
2: Which the new coach is still such a weird thing to me, because it was just the promotion of Joe Brady as the offensive coordinator. I guess that tells me that you did what Josh Allen really wanted. And
3: maybe that's.
2: We'll see how things go, but McDermott was a very accomplished head coach in this league, and I don't know if the shortcomings could be placed completely at his feet. Now, I will say, I think as a defensive guy, McDermott's defense has never really caught up to the Bills' offense and to Josh Allen, and that's what kind of you needed, is to them not catch up, because that's one of the best offenses and maybe the best player in football, but at least close the gap a little bit, right? And I'm not saying it was a Cincinnati Bengals-ish gap between their defense and their offense, but it needed to get better. The defense needed to be more of a factor when it came to winning football games, especially late in the season. And I think that's probably what ultimately did McDermott in, because like, that's your bag. That's your side of the ball. And you weren't ever able really to figure that out completely. But, you know, Joe Brady, you know, this is kind of a job that you thought maybe an accomplished guy would come in, right? Like a vet, like honestly, like a McCarthy would maybe come in and take the helm of that, and be like, sense. Okay, I've done this with a bunch of quarterbacks before. I know how to win. I'm ready to go. They go the unknown route, inexperience, offensive coordinator only at the NFL level, and he only cut his teeth there because of what he did at the college ranks before that. It's a big risk to put that kind of, you know, expectation and to put that person behind the wheel of this Ferrari.
3: It really is. When you put in those terms, you make it even more that you would think that if your problem as a franchise and organization was getting over that final hump, that you would go with the veteran, been there, done that type of route, right? I mean, that would seem to make more sense in a lot of ways than if you did it. And you're right, because it's like part of you says, okay, I mean, you could see the logic behind making the coaching change, but then it's like to stay in-house when you

0: do it kind of takes that logic away. Like, it's like, okay, we need something to kind of, as we've talked about with the Steelers, and Mike Tomlin himself talked about the Steelers needed just somebody, just something to kind of, you know, throw a bucket of cold water and wake you up. Oh, okay, this is different. A little adrenaline shot of just doing this, just having something different in there, and just, you know, whether routine and things like that, and that maybe that kind of jolts you into action in some ways. I can see that logic for sure, but when you promote somebody from within, and then you've, you know, the staff, there's a lot of familiar fate, things like that. I don't know. But, you know, I mean, Joe Brady has had this offensive, you know, a reputation for his offense for a long time. And, you know, you have the greatest, I say the best asset in football.
1: I think he's the best player right now. Like, full stop, I think he's the number one player in the NFL. Patrick Mahomes is a more accomplished quarterback, and you want to argue if you'd rather have him in a big game, probably. But just full stop, you know, take the winning, you know, rings out of it. Right now, 2026, May 21st, best player in football. It's Josh Allen in my eyes.
0: Yeah, especially, I mean, he's proven to be more durable than Lamar Jackson.
1: Last year was all on his back. Yeah. Winning against the Jags in the playoffs and going toe-to-toe with Bo Nix in Denver, it was all Allen last year. I mean, it was Herculean, the effort that he had.
0: Yeah, and that's what we saw.
1: And by the way, if he got through the... Tell me he didn't want to see the Patriots again. Like, we talk about how the Patriots were lucky to get the pass. If the Bills get past the Broncos, I don't care that it would have been in Foxborough. Allen was coming with a damn sledgehammer, yeah, and he was going to wreck their face.
0: Yeah, you're right. I don't know. Yeah, with that Patriots off, would they have been able to keep up?
1: No. I mean, I know they beat them early in the year, but then remember, Allen got the payback in Foxborough later that year, and then in the playoff game, he would have been like, dun, dun, dun, dun, dun, dun.
0: Yeah.
1: And I think there's going to be that kind of an aspect this year. Like, he lost the division for the first time in so many years to the Patriots. He's going to want to sledgehammer them and put them back in their place.
0: Yeah, and you think about, by the way, that game ended with the calls and the catch and the non-catch, all that stuff that happened in that. Again, you're just torturing yourself as a Buffalo fan. But yes, we talked a lot about how that roster last year, other than Allen, and you just kind of referenced it there by saying Allen carried him. So it's hard. Like, I have number four as well because I feel like it's
1: number four.
0: I mean, I just wanted to. Since we, I guess I went out of order there, but I've already talked. You want to hit the thing here?
1: Well, you're number five.
0: The Niners was my number five. I've already discussed them
1: pretty
0: earlier.
1: High on San Fran.
0: I probably am a little higher, but I kind of like that. You know, it's kind of my deference to the NFC West, and to say, well, I'm not giving anything away by saying three of my top five in the NFC West.
1: Now, one last thing on the Bills before we move on to my number four, because they were your number four.
0: Yes,
1: they did get DJ Moore. So that is an upgrade as far as the receiver is concerned. Keon Coleman has to break out this year. I mean, do you remember the Cam Newton fight from last year when he was he was like, "You're playing like a bum," like that. Keon Coleman needs to break out big time. He needs to become a fringe number one, definite number two receiver to DJ Moore. But DJ Moore ain't the best either right now. Like, they're still lacking as far as that playmaker is concerned around Allen. So that's something that you got to keep an eye on.
0: Yeah, no, you're right. And that's what, you know, they tried.
1: We need you to be our number one, and you're playing like a bum. I'll never forget that.
0: And you wonder, still going back, although, I don't know, is it Xavier Worthy, how they traded essentially the pick for Xavier Worthy to their rival Chiefs? And they
1: that
0: him,
1: was
0: but
1: insane,
0: they,
1: yeah.
0: They took Keon Coleman instead, and... Either way,
1: that GM kept his job. By the way,
0: yes, he did keep it. Yeah, fired the coach and kept the GM, and then blamed.
1: Really weird.
0: Blame, all the way around. Blame the coach for the draft pick. Then on the way out,
1: I guess. Yeah,
0: yeah, it's kind of a read.
1: Yeah, Keon Coleman sucks because of the coach.
0: Yeah, the coach is the one that wanted.
1: Oh, by the way, Keon, we really need you to break out this year.
0: All the way around. But hey, he's a Penn State alum, that owner, though, so I'll stick up for him, I guess.
1: Oh,
0: he started
1: stick
0: the hockey
1: brother.
0: Program. Yeah.
1: All right, number four for me. Remember I said Cincinnati was my spiciest pick? I forgot I did this. This is the spiciest pick.
0: Oh, my Lord. I know it is, though.
1: No, you don't.
0: Yeah, I do.
1: The Jacksonville Jaguars.
0: Oh, wow. I don't.
1: At number four.
0: Wow.
1: That's right.
0: So why are you number... Wow, you're number three.
1: I lied, too, when I said the Bills were the second highest AFC team. They're the third highest AFC team. There's another AFC team coming.
0: Yeah.
1: But the Jags, man, you got to close your eyes with me on this, everybody out there, including you, Chris. You got to forget the logo.
0: My eyes are closed.
1: Forget the logo. Wash the logo away. It's a black helmet without that Jaguar logo on it. Put a Steelers logo on there. You know, change it to silver. Put a Patriots logo on there. Put a Niners logo on there. And then look at their roster.

0: It's one of the best rosters in football. Brian Thomas Jr., Jacoby Myers, Parker Washington as your trio of wide receivers. Trevor Lawrence finally breaking out last year. Defensively, Trayvon Walker, Josh Hines Allen. Travis Hunter in the secondary. Travis Hunter on the offensive side of the ball. This team won, 13 games last year, 12 games last year? Put the Bills to the brink of elimination, had a great playoff game against them. Man, if we can get past the fact that they're the Jaguars, this is legitimately one of the better rosters in the NFL right now.
1: It is, and again, everyone's talking about Trevor Lawrence, and he kind of finally played and produced like a number one overall pick.
0: Yes.
1: And it's like he was never terrible.
0: Never terrible, yeah.
1: Yeah, but he just was, you felt under, because we always talk, you talk about those generational quarterbacks, and he kind of gets brought up in terms of being, we talk about draft picks, and, these guys might not be, but Trevor Lawrence never, while he was good, he never was the generational guy, and he kind of showed some signs of that this past season finally. But, again, although they are a tier defensively behind that big three I talk about.
2: But they're
1: Seattle,
2: great defense.
1: But, yes, they're very good. Yes, they're another team that's built on defense. So, I keep bringing up that. So you have, to me, a high floor in terms of, I think those should be a playoff team almost no matter what, without even trying.
0: They've been picking in the top 10 for like ever. Yeah, all this talent has eventually got to come through, and it did last year, to be fair.
1: Yeah, and that's what we saw the record they had, and that they were, you win a division, and you come back from a deficit in the division, although the Colts kind of tank and was a big help in that.
0: It was, but the Texans rose too.
1: Yes,
0: them. So they had to keep them at
1: Texans.
0: Bay. Yeah.
1: Yes, that was a big part. That should be quite a race. Yes, and you're right. They, laugh at the AFC South.
0: Oh, it's a great division.
1: But
0: this
1: it actually
0: now.
1: Is. Yeah,
0: a great division. I mean, Colts and the Titans. Maybe you can write them off. But Jags and the Texans, as you just stated, their floors are extremely high because they're just solidly built teams, especially defensively.
1: Yeah, and you're right about we're going to have to put aside the Jaguars-ness.
0: That notion of them being the Jags, they're great.
1: It's kind of
0: potentially. Let's put it that. They're potentially great.
1: There's an element of that with the Chargers too.
0: Where I always had them at 14, so I didn't view them quite like this.
1: Yeah,
0: but the Jags won a playoff game against those Chargers recently, the Jags, when they were in the playoffs this year, put up a fight. Like, it was a legitimate game. They could have beaten the Bills.
1: Yeah,
0: the Chargers had no shot this year. All right, let's get to our top three. Number three, the Kansas City Chiefs.
1: There they are.
0: Uh-oh, they are back. I would have gone a little more offensively in the draft than they did. They went heavy on the defensive side of the ball. You start to wonder, are they going to fall into that trap that teams like the Packers, teams like, I don't know if I'd say the Patriots, but maybe to an extent. But teams that have great quarterbacks, they can sometimes fall into a trap where it's like, the quarterback will make the offense great no matter what ingredients we give them. Let's just pound defense when it comes to assets in the draft and acquisitions in free agency. And I think that's what happened in Green Bay towards the end that made Rodgers so pissed off there. It was just like, I get it. I can be the rising tide that lifts these boats, but give me a damn yacht, too. Give me a damn super yacht to go out on and see what happens. Don't all put all your focus on the defense. So Chiefs kind of doing that right now, and I wonder if they might overkill that because, dude, they need a playmaker. Like, I mean, Travis Kelce is cooked. I don't necessarily think that Rashee Rice can be written off as not being that playmaker, but he certainly hasn't become like that guy, right? Xavier Worthy hasn't become that guy yet. So they're really missing a guy on offense to be Mahomes' go-to. And they didn't get that in the draft where they were picking in a spot where they definitely could. They could have had I know Tate was gone, but they could have had a Lemon, right? They could have had a guy like that.
1: Yeah, it was kind of surprising because you keep expecting them to kind of load up. And, your fear all last fall was that Jeremiah Love would go to the Chiefs.
0: Oh, my God. But then they ended up getting Kenneth Walker.
1: And it went the different way. The thing is it obviously not as much as we quarterbacks everything. This is now, and again, it's all standards, okay? It's level. It's kind of like it's a different version of what I talked about, Trevor Lawrence. You felt underachieved up to this point in his career. 3 years in a row now, Mahomes has had the three worst ratings, quarterback ratings for in his career, the three worst QBR rate, the three worst yardage totals, the three worst touchdown pass totals. Is this now, if 1 year something happens, okay, and again, they won the freaking Super Bowl during one of these seasons, okay? So you hate to, and they made a Super Bowl, then the three seasons. So I'm not. And overall, you're talking years here where

0: or is, you know, his ratings are still over 90 and you know, all that. Is that the new, like, they're not the dynamic Chiefs that they were for so many years. They're almost built on defense now. And you have that, I guess you still have the clutch quarterback you can trust, and I get it, and the play caller and the offense is still there to win you. And again, that's what happened. They made the Super Bowl two of those 3 years I'm talking about, and they won it one of those years. But it's, is that the new normal? It's not an aberration anymore. Oh, 1 year, okay, whatever, circumstance, luck, whatever, just a bad year or a down year. Or, by your standards, a down year. Is that just the new, is that just what Mahomes is now? The passing offense of the Chiefs is now, is just a mid-level, upper, middle, upper class, whatever that, upper middle class sort of offense, where it's in the, you know, maybe, you know, if you had to rank them in that 10 to 12 range of the best offenses in the league, can they ever get back to being that force of nature they were their first 3 or 4 years of Mahomes' tenure, where they were just like, oh my God, they are just going to score.
1: Inevitable, right? Yes. They were Thanos offense. Yeah. Like, there's nothing you can do. There's 13 seconds on the clock in that Bills game, and they still came back and won
0: perfect.
1: It.
0: A perfect example. Is that gone forever? You know, is that era never going to come back, and they can still be good enough? They can still win a Super Bowl, get a good defense, you know? Are they ever going to be just that the greatest show on, not turf, but greatest, you know, that version?
1: No, that kind of. Their era early on when Mahomes was showtime, it was like, we're going to throw 50 touchdown passes, we're going to score in the 40s, and there's just nothing you can do to stop us. Then the third Super Bowl against the Eagles, the one that he won, they got there more defensively speaking than they did offensively speaking. It wasn't as bad as the offense has become now, but it was starting to go in the downturn a little bit, and the defense was kind of carrying them. They got to the Super Bowl that they got crushed by the Eagles in, solely on the back of their defense. Yeah. They won like every one score game possible, like that year. Like, they were winning blocked field goals, were winning against Denver and stuff like that. They were fluking their way to some victories, but that kind of goes into what you were saying about some of those other teams. Were saying their defense was so good that they've just won those games because their floor was so high. They were always in those games, and then Mahomes would be Mahomes when he needed to.
0: Yeah,
1: so
0: the clutch plays.
1: It certainly shifted as far as like kind of the Chiefs dynamic, and then lo and behold, they completely bought them out last year and they missed the playoffs.
0: So, yeah, is that, can they ever recapture that? Is that just a new reality? I don't, like, it's not, again, not like Patrick Mahomes is old. Now, you could say, I mean, is it easy to say in peak prime Tyreek Hill, and they lost that, and they, you know, the
1: traded
0: contract.
1: Him away.
0: Yeah, traded him away. Is that because they've kind of struggled?
1: But they won a Super Bowl win without him, though.
0: Exactly.
1: So, like,
0: exactly.
1: It's hard to really criticize him for that.
0: And it's like they've had all these, like, kind of, it's kind of like whenever Brady was in his, like, Deion Branch is the best receiver there for, other than 1 year of Moss, obviously. But it was like, you know, they would kind of cycle through these, like, secondary receivers.
1: It kind of feels like we're trying to find a way to make a dynasty unsuccessful when they were massively, they're done winning now. If Mahomes never gets back again, he's one of the greatest of all time.
0: No matter what.
2: All right, top two.
0: See, the top
1: they got to be in lockstep right here. Two is Los Angeles, the Rams. Number one is Seattle.
0: Yeah. And
1: I bow to you, Seattle, and give you that deference since you won the Super Bowl.
0: And it's not
1: I'm
0: just
1: tempted to put the Rams in front of you, though.
0: Well, that's true. But I think these top two, and sure enough, like NFL.com, ESPN.com, they're the top two. There's a lot of, like, you go 3 to 18, I feel like, almost. Like, I don't know if, and me and you, there's some of this reflected in mine and yours rankings this way, that you could quibble, and I don't think anybody could, but those top two. You can't argue with me about the top two. I'm not going to accept.
1: People just forget about the McDuffie thing, too, with the Rams, because it happened so early in the offseason. Yeah. That's a massive, massive move.
0: Oh,
1: it's one of the best corners in football that they just brought in, and that was a big problem. Remember, people, when we were kicking around Shula, right, because it was the Steelers coaching search, everybody was like, that Rams defense doesn't look that good. Yeah, because they were playing with, like, Akella Witherspoon in the secondary. Like, there was nobody back there. Now they got Trent McDuffie in their secondary. So I think the Rams made a big swing and a big improvement this offseason. Seattle didn't really need to make many big improvements in the offseason. They just were a damn good football team with a lot of depth on both sides of the football.
0: Yeah, I remember how the Rams were just a machine until that defense, the wheels came off down the stretch.
1: Well, they had nobody in the secondary.
0: They were kind of hanging on there, just winning games and shootouts. And so they took their biggest weakness. They went out and aggressively addressed it.
2: All right, that's it for Power Ravens, the offseason edition. When we come back, I got a little thing I want to talk about when it comes to Pat Freiermuth. So we'll do that to wrap up the show today before Memorial Day weekend. It's Tom. It's Chris. It's the Steelers Blitz on Steelers Nation Radio, part of the Steelers Audio Network.
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7: 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John Stallworth.
8: I often ask myself and even ask guys I play with him about the Steeler type player. Did we draft those type players, or would they come into the environment and become immersed in an environment and it becomes a part of them? I don't know which one it was, but I think that the fact that we blended so well together as a team, that we went through some difficult times as a team, helped us. You know, people look at those years that we won the Super Bowls over that 6 or 7 year span, they think everything was all rosy, but we had issues. We were just tight enough, close enough to get through that. We had the leadership and on the field and within the coaching staff to get over things like that, to get through those difficult situations. When you play, you don't think about history. You think about today. And what you got to do today. You don't think about what's going to happen after you're gone, how this team is going to be looked at, or how you're going to be looked at years from now. You think about today and doing the job you have to do today and being the best you could possibly be today. I was drafted in the fourth round, and I got a phone call, I think from Myron Cope, and to tell me I'd been drafted by the Steelers. And Myron asked me a few questions, and that was it. I mean, there was, you know, I hung the phone up, and I called my mom and told her I'd been drafted. Looking back on it, kind of comical that it would be Myron Cope that gave me a call.
9: And right down the middle of the field went John Stallworth.
8: The personal relationships, I think, stand out in my mind more than anything. Those relationships built with teammates and friends and things that you grow from and you learn from, those are the big moments. Those are the times that when

0: I think back over 14 years in Pittsburgh, those are things that readily come to mind.
1: The Steelers Legend Series on SNR.
2: Pat Freiermuth, let's talk about him. We got a few minutes left here on the show before we set sail into the long weekend. I think this dude has the chance to be the most, the player that benefits the most of Mike McCarthy coming in and running this offense. And that may seem a little bit weird to say out loud because McCarthy runs that 11 personnel. He's really only utilizing one tight end. He likes the big receivers too. Like the CeeDee Lamb was this guy in Dallas. He likes to go through the wide receiver room, but he doesn't ignore the tight end at all. And Freiermuth has such an immense talent that I just think that someone like a McCarthy, someone like an Angelicchio, both really good offensive minds, McCarthy, a Hall of Fame level offensive mind, will see that talent in Freiermuth and just say to themselves, this is one of our best three weapons on the offensive side of the ball. This has got to be a focal point for our offense. Matt Williamson last year used to say, the Steelers offense just needs to take a good long look at the mirror and simplify things. Who are our best players? DK, Freiermuth, and the combination of the running backs, Warren and Gainwell. Things need to start orienting around them. Things need to start really flowing around those three guys, those three pieces. And they never did when it came to Freiermuth. They never really focused a game plan around him. I don't think that there will be like a week in and week out focusing of the game plan about Freiermuth. Like McCarthy thinks he's Travis Kelce in his prime. But I definitely think that you'll stumble through a season. He'll find a team, picking out the Patriots, say they're weak against tight ends, and he's going to go to Freiermuth a lot, and he's going to utilize him a lot. So I'm really excited to see the type of year that Pat Freiermuth can have this year, and I think Freiermuth should be excited as well. He got his second contract. He got his money. His life has been changed. His generations are good to go for the Freiermuth family. But he needs to establish himself as like a fringe star caliber player at the tight end position like we thought he could be out of Penn State. He needs to catch 7-8 touchdown passes in a season like we thought he could out of Penn State, like he basically did his rookie season with Ben Roethlisberger. So that's where Pat Freiermuth needs to get to. And I have a lot of faith that McCarthy's going to be able to unlock that.
3: And he was, we talked yesterday's show about Fatanu, as salty as he gets was him saying, I don't want to be a guard. I'll do it if I have to. But, you know, he was sort of, that was Freiermuth, the same sort of rationale, same sort of personality, same sort of, you know, good, selfless guy. But at the end of his exit, you know, locker cleanout day, as we call it, interview, he said, how do you put it? I don't even want to put words in it. I want to misquote him or miscare it. But it was like, I noticed that I wasn't much part of the offense, and I would really like that to change next year if possible because I could offer more.
2: I just remember the Bengals game, right, in the Unc Bowl when desperation struck and they needed to get the ball down the field. They go to Freiermuth, and he just obliterates them. Rips them to shreds. Like, almost any time last year that desperation struck and the back was against the wall, they found 88, and he was amazing.
3: All of a sudden, there's a seam route in the middle of the field with 88.
2: And he never drops the ball. He's pushing a safety into the dirt, and he's getting up, and he's like Hulk Hoganing out, and he's like, yeah, brother, like a tight end's supposed to do.
3: Yeah, and it is great because you look at, I mean, in terms of what he missed games beating 2023 because of injury, but certainly yards per game is a career low. Catches was a career low in terms of catches per game. All the numbers were down there, and you think it should be
2: Should be entering his prime.
3: Yes, he's age 27, a fifth season like that, just the first year of the extension kicking in, I guess you want to say.
2: Look, 27, 28, 29, that's the fertile ground for tight ends in the NFL. Like, that's when they explode. Like, that's when they become superstars.
3: Yeah, a lot of times you see tight ends take a little bit of time.
2: Yeah, a little bit of a marination process,
3: He hit the ground running quick, and it was.
2: Except for these new ones, like Warren and Loveland are, like, amazing all of a sudden.
3: Yeah, but, Pitts took forever.
2: Pitts took a little bit of time,
3: And it is, and you're right in terms of probably not many players. You can make the case some guys that were in the literal, like, well, not literal doghouse. They weren't literally in a doghouse, Chris. Don't use the word literal wrong. Like
2: Roman, that's the journalism in you right there coming out. Wilson. I love using literal liberally and not actually meaning it.
3: Yes, I make myself mad when I say literally.
2: But, like, Roman Wilson was in the doghouse.
3: Yes.
2: Caleb Johnson was in the doghouse.
3: Yes, those type of players could benefit from a coach changing the mojo. But aside from them, you're talking about established starting players. Freiermuth might be the one that benefits the most.
2: Wasn't in the doghouse like those guys. What happened with Freiermuth was more on the coaching staff to me, like that Johnson and Wilson. I think they gave reasons for the coaching staff to not put them on the field. I put it all on the coaching staff, on Smith, on the offense. I put Tomlin in there too because he's the head coach. That was malpractice from them to not utilize a weapon like him. And I'm sorry, like, if you want to take the other side of that argument and be like, well, he's just not that

0: good. Why is that like not mainstream then? Why are people not saying that about him like they are with Roman and Caleb, where they're like, oh, he just probably isn't that good? Everybody still thinks Pat Freiermuth is a really good tight end. They still think that there's a great tight end in there somewhere. It's been on coaching. This chicken or the egg thing that we're doing with Freiermuth, I'm putting my flag in the... It was coaching. They just were underutilizing a great asset.
1: And that's what... I mean, we have proof of it again going a rookie year when he had 60 catches for 7 touchdowns and another 7 touchdown season later in his career. And 260 sacks.
0: How about that? Congratulations, Pat.
1: Well, that's a 260...
0: Hubba hubba.
1: Receptions. I'll say it that way so I don't get caught up. You already see it on tape to begin with. And, you know... And whatever, and I don't to kick the guy. Like Jonas Smith, again, nice guy, whatever. I don't know. Has had a good NFL career.
0: He sucked.
1: He might have been the worst pass catcher in the, and they kept giving him opportunity after opportunity.
0: He just dropped it.
1: And he's not signed now. We have proof in the pudding that no other team has signed him. And here we are in late May, and he was always written into the offense.
0: Why wasn't
1: fired
0: with those
1: yes,
0: plays?
1: Exactly. And it was pretty obvious because Darnell Washington was playing so much. There was a choice made to play John New at many times whenever it could have been Pat Freiermuth.
0: Well, that was a bad decision anyway, because Pat Freiermuth right now is a better player than Jonnu Smith is. So I think Freiermuth should be very excited about what this year holds for him moving forward. And I think as an offense, the Steelers should be excited to have him be more baked into the game plan week in and week out by McCarthy, by Angelicchio. That'll do it for us. Enjoy your Memorial Day weekend. We will be back later next week. No show Monday, of course. So get those dogs on the grill, those burgers, some brews popped open. Have a great time. Enjoy the weather. For Chris Adamski, I'm Tom Opperman. As always, this is the Steelers Blitz on the Steelers Nation Radio, part of the Steelers Audio Network.
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0: afternoon, Steeler Nation. It's The Drive on the Steelers Audio Network. Wes Schuler, Matt Williamson with you for the next 2 hours. And we have got a busy show today with plenty to get to as the first week of OTAs are in the books. And we are going to start with one of our favorite guests right off the jump today. It's our buddy Chris Halleck. Of course, if you listen to our show during the season, you're very familiar with Chris and his work and his voice and all the good stuff that he does covering the Steelers for DK Pittsburgh Sports. Chris, thank you for taking the time as always. Let's jump right into it here, partner. What's kind of the, is there a sense of relief? Is there a sense of, okay, now we can move forward? Aaron Rodgers, finally, the deal is done. 1 year contract with the Pittsburgh Steelers. He went as far to yesterday to say this is going to be it for him as well, too. I have to imagine it's a renewed energy down there on the South Side this week, and probably just a group, a team that is ready to put the offseason behind them and get after this thing in 2026.
1: Yeah, you definitely see, I don't know if urgency is the right word, like right now. I mean, even Rodgers was quick to temper expectations and everything like that. He's like, man, it's day three of OTAs. Like, let's just calm things down a little bit. But you can see that these guys are ready to get things going. And there's a really high attendance at OTAs right now, which is usually a pretty good thing. Shows some excitement. I would expect there to be a higher attendance no matter what, just because of the new coaching staff, new offense, new defense, everything like that. But I think the Rodgers signing the contract, finally being here, I think a lot of people were expecting that to happen anyway. So it's just like, okay, now we can put this all behind us and just focus on the work that needs to be done. And it really does just seem like everything is very, very businesslike there. Like, everybody's just ready to do what they need to do and get ready to do what they need to do to get ready for the season.
2: Chris, along those lines, the

0: I have not heard it yet. We're going to replay the Rodgers press conference here at some point during the show. He always seems to offer more than what you guys ask sometimes. You know, like I enjoy his press conferences. I'm excited to listen to it. Did you get anything else, nuggets from him, you know, after practice that were noteworthy?
1: Nothing too crazy. Obviously, like once he, and it wasn't near till near the end, once, you know, he said that this was going to be it for him. It's like everything went to that. You know, everything is like, okay, well, that's the story of the day, that this isn't just Rodgers coming back. This is going to be it for him. You know, it's his 22nd season in the NFL. It's going to be his last. He just so happens to be doing it with the same coach that he played 13 seasons under and won a Super Bowl with. And, you know, so that it became all about that. You know, I asked him about, you know, how he's seen, you know, Mike McCarthy's offense evolve since 2018. And, you know, he gave an answer that I kind of expected. You know, it's modernized in some ways, but it's still West Coast offense. It's still depending on quarterback timing and route timing and, you know, quarterbacks being able to throw blindly, as Bill Walsh used to say, you know, knowing that we're expecting receiver to be where the ball's supposed to be. So, I think it was a pretty informative press conference, mm-hmm. but at the same time, him saying that was it, like that was the bomb at the very, very end right there.
0: Okay, I didn't realize that was at the very end.
2: Yeah, that was certainly the headline grabber in the piece of audio that was everywhere across the football world and in sports landscape yesterday. Chris, I thought it was pretty notable, too, when Aaron Rodgers talked about the day that Mike Tomlin told the team that he was stepping down as head coach and how he thought that was it for his time in Pittsburgh. He kind of saw that as, well, all right, I'm not coming back here if Coach T's going to be gone.
0: Yeah, I found that interesting too, right?
2: But that the hiring of Mike McCarthy then kind of reopened that door. Is it safe to say, Chris, that if the Steelers head coaching hire this offseason was anyone other than Aaron Rodgers' former head coach, he in all likelihood would not be in the black and gold right now?
1: I would think so. I don't think he would have played for just anybody. The way that I looked at it, I wasn't even sure if he would come back, even if McCarthy was hired. Now, of course, once McCarthy's hired, and you know the two sides are talking, and you start to get a feel for how the organization feels about it, just like it was in 2025, you're like, okay, yeah, this is probably going to happen, or most likely, and it did end up happening, but. You know, I don't know how true some of the things are that came out of Green Bay. There was a lot of noise about how things weren't that great between Rodgers and McCarthy near the very end. Like I said, I'm not going to give any kind of credence or anything to that noise.
0: Yeah.
1: But
0: I know he didn't love the Jordan Love pick. I mean,
1: well, I don't think right. I don't think any quarterback likes. Oh yeah, I'm about to be replaced. This is great.
0: Montana didn't like when Young showed up either. You know, right?
1: Right.
0: And Favre didn't like when Rodgers showed up.
1: Right. Exactly. Yeah. You know, quarterbacks don't like to be replaced, and you know, even if they're aging, and Rodgers, of course, was able to kind of prove like, hey, I can still play, and he ended up winning two more MVPs. After Jordan Love was drafted, but I don't know how all of that really went down, but the fact that Rodgers did come back, considering the fact that Mike Tomlin did step down, that I don't think he would have came back for just any coach. Probably Tomlin was going to be the only one, or McCarthy, obviously, and now McCarthy, I think that goes to show the relationship that's actually there. I don't think that Rodgers would be in this with the Steelers right now if they would have hired almost any other coach.
0: I know your answer because I was sitting there chatting with you about it yesterday. But what do you think of how Aller spins it?
1: Oh man, he spins it easily.
0: Yeah, he does, doesn't he?
1: Yeah, it comes out of the hand pretty effortlessly. He doesn't require a lot to put a lot of zip on the ball, and and now he's going to have a season of learning behind Aaron Rodgers, who might be the best ever in terms of getting the ball out with a lot of zip and minimal effort.

0: So, man, when you're talking about a guy that you can watch up close and personally and ask questions, you know, we talked about how valuable that was going to be for Will Howard last year. I think that's going to be just as valuable for Drew Aller this year. So, yeah, he can spin it.
1: So I remember last year when Rodgers showed up and he was throwing next to Rudolph and Howard, who was a rookie at the time, OTAs, and then into camp, anyone could see who threw the ball the best. And now two of the four kind of have that.
0: Yeah, I mean, Rudolph still has an arm. Like,
1: yeah,
0: Rudolph
1: yeah.
0: can still throw the ball. I've never really questioned Mason's arm and Mason's ability to throw the ball. But, yeah, you can see the guys who have those special arms. Mm-hmm. And, yeah, like Rodgers has a special arm. And then it's not even just the fact that you're watching. Like, if you just watch those three in a vacuum last year, like, you know, when you were watching Rodgers and Rudolph and Howard, and you watch them just in a vacuum, you don't know any context at all, you say, okay, well, that guy clearly throws it better than the other two.
1: Exactly.
0: And then if you were explaining, well, that guy's actually 41 years old, you're like, oh, my God. Like, mm-hmm. like that's insane. So, yeah, it's genuinely crazy to see that despite how much he's aged, that the arm still is very, very much live. And then, yes, when you add in Drew Aller and you look at the way he throws it, how easily it comes out, you're like, dude, that's a special arm. And that's why he's so intriguing, because if they can fix the footwork issues, if he can become a better processor of the game, he has the tools to turn into something special.
1: And I don't mean to pick on him, but it's pretty clear that Howard is last of the four
0: in terms of just pure arm talent.
1: Yeah, routes versus air, you know, ability to throw the football.
0: Yeah, it takes him the most effort to put zip on the ball between the four of them, for mm-hmm, sure. Mm-hmm. But that was something that was kind of expected of Howard coming out
1: right,
0: of college.
1: Right.
0: So it's not that he has a bad arm.
1: No.
0: It's just not that elite arm where everything is effortless.
1: Yeah, it doesn't mean he can't be successful. It's just, I mean, it's pretty clear the four that he's number four, just in arm talent.
0: Agreed. I agree with that 100%. But the one thing that I think is going to help elevate Will is two things, actually. His work ethic. He works very, very hard at what he does in every way, both in terms of what he does in like team meetings and positional meetings, but also his actual physical work being done on the field, and then his competitive drive. I would put his competitive drive up against anybody else on that roster. That dude wants to mm-hmm. he wants to be out there, and he wants to win.
2: Chris Alec with us here on the Steelers Audio Network. Chris, I think other than Aaron Rodgers and quarterback pecking order, I'm sure this won't surprise you, but the thing that we talked about the most around OTAs this week was the initial deployment of the offensive line. And Matt and I have, you know, we've done the caution thing. This is just our first look at this. This is not chiseled in stone, but we certainly saw, I think, a pretty substantial shift to the way that offensive line was deployed this week. Of course, beginning with Troy Fautanu and Mason McCormick moving to the left side, and then Anderson and Cook on the right side, of course, with Zach Frazier remaining the anchor there at center. I mean, we have to imagine, right, that this is the move. This is the kind of end-all be-all for Troy Fautanu, and he is now going to be the Steelers' left tackle and hopefully a star there for long-term future?
0: I think there are a couple different layers to this. Unfortunately, I don't think this is just something as simple as, oh, he's moving to the left side and that's it.
2: Okay.
0: The first thing that they're doing more than anything is they are legitimately cross-training these offensive linemen. They want these guys to be able to play multiple positions. And Matt, I know you've harped on that, especially when you correctly predicted the Maxi Honitor selection in the first round, that, hey, he only played right tackle in college. Well, that's great. But the way offensive linemen are taught nowadays, the way they're coached nowadays, you know, they have to be able to play different positions. Mm-hmm. And with Fautanu having multi-year starting experience at the University of Washington at left tackle, for him, it's more like, hey, let's try to just remember from a couple of years ago, and that's all it's going to take for him to get comfortable over there. I think the other layer to this is what's happening with Broderick Jones.

0: because if Broderick Jones comes back and he's good, and you know, come training camp or come week one, and he's 100% and he's cleared, what happens with Brod at that point? Now, obviously, I think a lot of that has to do with what happens at training camp.
1: Yeah.
0: How does Maxi Honitor come into training camp? How does he perform? How does Dylan Cook? What does his encore look like after coming in at left tackle last year and holding down the fort up against some really talented edge rushers that he had to face down the stretch? What does all of that look like? Because if Broderick Jones is in a situation where he can come in and be 100% and get a job again, like get his left tackle job again, well, you're not benching Faltanu, so he would then go back over to the right side if that were the case. But I think the Broderick Jones variable is something to watch here. Now,
1: see, I saw it differently. I apologize for interrupting, and you're closer to it than I do. But my hunch, my semi-educated guess, was going to be, Troy, you're the left tackle without any competition anymore, hopefully for the next 15 years. Max, you're at right tackle with a lot of competition, but we're not going to cross-train you. And maybe Cook and Jones would flip-flop and fill in the gaps.
0: I would think that that could be something that happens too. I will say at this point, I'll be honest with this. If you're to twist my arm and say, Chris, who's going to be the left tackle come week one? I'm going to tell you it's Troy Faltanu.
1: Yeah,
0: that's
1: who
0: I think is going to be the left tackle for sure. I do think that's what's going to end up happening. I have a hard time, and again, this is conjecture on my part. This is not like stone cold reporting and everything, but I have a hard time seeing Broderick Jones coming back and earning a starting spot just because of how far behind the eight ball he's going to be. He's not doing anything in terms of team drills right now. He said there's no time, like he spoke, addressed reporters yesterday. He said that there's no timeline. Everything's day to day right now. I'm like, I have a hard time seeing him come from being so behind schedule. And even if he does get to 100%, listen, this is an injury. This is a surgery here that has ended careers at the same time. And I'm not saying that his career is over or anything like that. I don't want to put that because Asante Samuel Jr. has come back from a fusion surgery and been able to play. But Ryan Watts, sixth-round pick out of 2024, gets a stinger injury in the preseason finale in Detroit, and he never played again. Like, he had to retire after having this kind of surgery. So I'm not going to say that, hey, Broderick might not ever play again, but it's something that you have to consider, especially when this rehab is so unpredictable. So twisting my arm, yes, I do think that this was a move that was made to make up for this, to make up for the potential of not having Broderick. So, yes, I do think ultimately you are going to see Troy Faltanu at left tackle, Mason McCormick at left guard, Spencer Anderson, at least initially at right guard, and then right tackle can be Dylan Cook, Maxi Honitor, anybody else who's going to be able to compete. And then if Broderick does get himself back into the fold, then maybe he slides in as a swing tackle.
2: Chris Halleck, DK Pittsburgh Sports.
1: I have one more for you.
2: Yeah, go for it.
1: Chris, I have not heard your take on Dalen Everett. And I was a little shocked that they took a corner as early as they did. But I also got the feeling that since Omar's taken over as GM, he's been frustrated with that position. You know, that he wants to have two young, long-term outside corner types. And do you think Everett has any position versatility to go inside or do anything else?
0: I do think he has position versatility. I think he has the ability to slide to the inside. If anything, I think probably right now he's probably best served playing on the inside. He can do some good things on the outside. And watching his tape, I really liked how combative he was in press. I liked how he jammed receivers in press. And he has the speed to run with any receiver. And I can't get specific because this wasn't during the portion that the media can report on things that we saw in practice yesterday. But let's just say there was one time where Dalen Everett was running with receivers stride for stride. And I'm like, oh, my gosh. Okay, there's the speed.
1: Yeah,
0: there's
1: the
0: 4.38 speed. So he's got the speed to do it. He's got the ability to jam receivers. I think that's probably where he's best right now.
1: Mm-hmm.
0: But he's also his ability to read and react is pretty good too.

0: I think he can bounce around. I think he's probably about a year away from being able to be considered for a legitimate starting position, which you don't need that right now anyway. Jamel Dean, Jalen Ramsey. But in terms of a guy that you can develop for a year, absolutely. I think there are some very interesting traits there, especially that elite speed that he has.
1: Great stuff as always from our friend Chris Halleck. Make sure you're checking out all his work, DK Pittsburgh Sports. Chris, thank you so much for taking the time, partner. Enjoy the holiday weekend here, and we'll catch up with you soon.
0: Awesome. Thanks for having me, guys. Appreciate it.
1: There he goes. Interesting. Good, yeah, good stuff. Interesting take and conversation on the offensive line. And mm-hmm. always plenty to ponder there. That's going to continue to fester as a conversation until we get to September.
2: And I just think they'll figure out their best five. I think that's still to be determined. But we didn't get too far into it. But I'm guessing, again, that the left side's pretty set.
1: I think from Frazier to the left now, that's at least... barring injury or unforeseen struggle in performance, I think that's the Fautanu, McCormick, Frazier is the left to center look that they want. Mm-hmm. And then we'll find the best other two.
2: Five guys for these other two spots. Yeah.
1: Walk in like Heath Ledger and you break a pull stick over your leg and you say, we're going to have tryouts. We will hear a little bit from Aaron Rodgers in this hour. He had some fun stuff to say about mentoring Drew and Will as well that we will hear. But when we return, training camp, that's right.
2: How about it?
1: Yeah. As Craig Wolfley would have said, training camp. The schedule has been released, and there's a couple notable things on this Mike McCarthy first edition Latrobe schedule as he will send the Steelers out to St. Vincent for the first time. We'll discuss that. When we return, Wes Schuler, Matt Williamson, just getting started here on a Thursday. It's The Drive, Steelers Nation Radio on the Steelers Audio Network.
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8: You know, I was only in college for 2 years. So, you know, my first game, I was still basically a kid. And, you know, you get a chance to go out and play with the likes of, like, you know, Jerome, Cordell, playing against the Baltimore Ravens, and, you know, Ray Lewis and Rod Woodson. Like, these guys are, like, Hall of Famers. And here I am, you know, 24 months removed from graduating high school to playing with guys that I admire and that I looked up to. You know, it's an out-of-body experience because, you know, you don't know whether to go over and ask these guys for the autograph or what because I was basically still a kid. There's nothing like Sunday morning here. You know, you can feel it, you can smell it, and like you can't get to the locker room fast enough to put your helmet on and run out on the field and see, you know, the fans swinging, you know, those terrible towels. You know, I kind of get goosebumps just thinking about it, you know, how special it was. And, you know, there's 32 teams in this league, and I can't imagine a greater feeling, you know, running out of a tunnel. They live, eat, and breathe football here. And you don't understand it until you leave because you think it's just normal to you because that's all that you know. Until you go somewhere and you're like, the fans are not the same, but the fans here are the best.
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9: Back on The Drive here on this Thursday. Matt, it's been a busier week than I anticipated, and
10: you'd think it'd be a down week.
9: Even I mean that in a good way.
10: I know.
9: Busier in the sense of there's plenty to talk about. I thought we'd have to go fish for content a little bit this
10: week.
9: Yeah,
10: it hasn't been at all. It's kind of overflowing, to be honest with you.
9: It's almost a little too much in a good way. We had, obviously, three OTAs practices, which leads to a lot of media availability stuff.
4: O-line changes
9: first,
4: and things like that.
9: First one's the official return of Aaron Rodgers and him speaking. We'll hear from him next. But today as well, the hits just keep on coming. The Steelers have released their 2026 training camp schedule. I love this. My wife is going to love this.
10: Why? I haven't looked at it yet.
9: Well, I feel like we normally don't get this until much later in the summer.
10: Oh, I see what you're saying, right.
9: Where my wife's always like, what days are you going to be gone and in Latrobe and home? And I'm like, babe, I don't know. I haven't heard anything.
10: No clue yet,
9: I think this is a little bit earlier.
10: It does seem a lot earlier,
9: So I think our wives will be happy in that regard. But we now know what the schedule will be when the Steelers head to St. Vincent College for the 59th time.
10: 59.
9: Isn't that crazy?
10: That is pretty crazy.
9: Would have been 61 straight years if not for the two-year pause because of COVID and the NFL kind of putting the kibosh on the off-facility training camps, during those 2 years. The Steelers will report to camp Tuesday, July 28th. In advance of the first practice, which will be open to the public, held on Wednesday, July 29th. Matt, there will be a few of those acclimation period practices like there always are. Four in a row. So the Steelers will practice no pads, helmets and shells and that thing. The

0: reclamation practices Wednesday, July 29th, Thursday, the 30th, Friday, the 31st, and then Saturday, August 1st. Mm. They will get Sunday off.
1: They usually don't do four of those in a row, or they haven't over the years.
0: I'm like kind of trying to rack my brain of how this has always worked in the past.
1: Mm-hmm.
0: What's similar, what's different under Mike McCarthy.
1: And again, we don't know if they're going to do backs on backers or seven shots or any of that stuff anymore.
0: Exactly right. So those four acclimation practices, day off, Sunday, August 2nd, and then the pads go on Monday, August 3rd.
1: Okay. I kind of like that. Get all the acclimation stuff out of the way, you know,
0: yes.
1: And then come back, take a day, come back strong.
0: Yes. You know? Monday, Tuesday, August 3rd and 4th, they will practice. They will have a day off Wednesday, the 5th, and then they'll be back Thursday, the 6th, Friday, the 7th, and Saturday night, Matt, August 8th, a new wrinkle to training camp this year. They will still have the night practice at Latrobe Memorial Stadium, but it'll be on a Saturday this year. It'll be Saturday night lights.
1: Okay.
0: Instead of Friday night lights. So, hey, it doesn't roll off the tongue quite the same, but it also doesn't really. I'm just glad that they're still doing something along that vein. Night practice, Latrobe Memorial for the community.
1: It is a good event.
0: The fireworks.
1: Great event.
0: There's 10,000, 12,000, 14,000 people there every year. I am glad that's staying, although, you know, like me, Yinzers hate change.
1: And they I'm sure they'll do.
0: Come on, it don't hit the same as Friday Night Lights.
1: And maybe just wanted this many practices in a row, and that's how it landed.
0: I am sure.
1: You know, like next year might be Friday. Next year after that might be Thursday. You know, who knows? I don't know.
0: So, remember, in the past, they'd have that Friday Night Lights practice, and then they'd have a Saturday afternoon practice.
1: Yeah, which was always not great.
0: I mean, that's a tough turnaround.
1: That's a tough turnaround.
0: Physical practice Friday night, and then
1: that's a good point.
0: 16 hours later or whatever, you're back out there in the sunshine. This year, it'll be the Saturday night lights practice and then a day off on Sunday.
1: I always thought that would be better.
0: And I wonder if maybe that will lend its hand to making that still a physical practice, and you don't have to.
1: Oh, I would think so.
0: You don't have to
1: still
0: worry
1: want to put on a good show and,
0: as much the next day. So the Steelers will have off Sunday, August 9th, and then they will return the 10th and the 11th, Monday and Tuesday, for practices. And then that's going to be the stretch where the Steelers have a preseason game in there on Thursday. So they will have Wednesday, the 12th, off, game on Thursday, the 13th.
1: Home game.
0: Yep. 14th off Friday, and then back on campus for the final Saturday practice, which will be Saturday, August 15th.
1: Okay. So I'm just thinking from a selfish perspective, we won't be on campus for a while, and then we'll probably come one Saturday and then get out of there.
0: Yep. Saturday, Sunday, Monday after that first preseason. Is that the first preseason game against Green Bay?
1: I think it is. I think so, yeah.
0: On Thursday, August 13th at home. So after that, we'll have the day off Friday, and then just kind of that three-day sprint, Saturday, Sunday, Monday, August 17th being the final day. Arthur Motes, the final day of public training camp.
1: Yeah.
0: And on campus.
1: At Latrobe. Right,
0: at Latrobe there. So in total, Matt, 4, 8, 12, 14 practices in total. 13 of them on the campus of St. Vincent College, 1 at Latrobe Memorial Stadium. That seems a little less than usual.
1: I was sitting here thinking the same.
0: I feel like it was 17, and just off the top of my head, that's the number I'm remembering, and this is 14.
1: Yeah.
0: But hey, I'm not complaining.
1: No, I'm not at all. And when we're in the midst of it, it won't feel that way either. But it does seem like there's fewer St. Vincent's training camp practices than usual.
0: Not a ton, but like I said, for whatever
1: like
0: reason,
1: I
0: don't know if TV remembers, but for some reason, I feel like it was always 16 or 17
1: that
0: practices
1: stuck with me
0: in the past. This is 14, so it's not some drastic change.
1: Mm-hmm.
0: And I'm sure maybe some of that had to do with how the preseason schedule fell.
1: Yeah, maybe it's just when your start date was compared to the preseason games and what you had felt like you had to get in and all those things.
0: Exactly right. This part, always important for fans. Remember, training camp is free.
1: Mm-hmm.
0: But you have to reserve your tickets online. You can't just show up and walk in.
1: Yeah.
0: You got to go online. It's all free. You just have to. That's how you do events, free events nowadays. You have to claim your free ticket. It gives them an idea of how many people are showing up and all that good stuff. Starting tomorrow, Matt Williamson, Friday, May 22nd at 1 p.m., fans can begin to reserve their training camp tickets. That's all on Steelers.com and on the Steelers social media.
1: Do they ever hit a number where they tell you can't show up on
0: a
1: Saturday?
0: That's a great question.
1: I don't think the answer is yes. I think that they I don't think anyone ever gets turned away.
0: I don't think so, especially on campus. I wonder at Latrobe Memorial, because that's a high school stadium.

0: be. Yeah.
1: There's some type of capacity.
0: They also
1: there.
0: Are free, by the way, right?
1: They are. Yeah, it's yeah. also free. Yes. That's a great question. I wouldn't think so because it's such a big campus. Yeah. There's so like you wouldn't even
0: you
1: think
0: could
1: like
0: just
1: a,
0: walk around.
1: A yeah. fire marshal's like you can't have more than 20,000 people on campus.
0: I mean, if 50,000 people showed up, could would they? Still say yes?
1: I don't think the viewerships, I don't think they'd be able to find a great spot to stand to see much if there were that many people. But I would think, you hear about back
0: like
1: in the days of,
0: yeah.
1: it'd be like Woodstock. Hopefully it's more like Woodstock 69 and not Woodstock 99 in terms of how the crowd behaved. But yeah, that's a great question. Because you hear a lot about the days of, you know, in the 70s and 80s and 90s before there was all the mass media sports coverage
0: and cell phones and yeah right
1: and people would go out there and there'd be 20,000-30,000 people out there at practices mm-hmm. and so yeah that's a great question. I wouldn't think so.
0: I've never heard of them like oh sorry we're full.
1: We're all full.
0: I mean you could do it the morning if you're like I'm gonna see if the rain's holding off or not. You can wait.
1: Yes yeah. yes absolutely. But start reserving your tickets tomorrow. Steelers.com. One last notable from all this, Matt, all these practices except for Saturday Night Lights and the last Saturday practice are scheduled to begin at 11 a.m. So that'll be a change from the Mike Tomlin era where they were 1:55 afternoon practices.
0: Yeah.
1: Kind of right in the hottest part of the middle of the day.
0: I think that's why he did it.
1: 11 a.m. Pretty much 12 of the 14 practices will begin at 11 a.m.
0: How that affects your and my lives are... We probably won't be able to comment on practice as it's going on.
1: I wonder.
0: Assuming
1: unless,
0: we're at the same
1: unless
0: start
1: maybe,
0: time.
1: Unless maybe we'll be
0: one.
1: On from noon to 3 or something
0: yeah,
1: this
0: maybe
1: year
0: we will.
1: Instead of 3 to 5 or 3 to 6 or whatever we've done
0: and
1: in
0: I'm
1: the past.
0: Sitting going,
1: two to 5.
0: When's lunch? Is it before or after? You know, when do we eat?
1: Now you're gonna go back into my old when Motes and I used to be doing the middays. Like I don't want to stuff my face before the show because then I'm gonna be lethargic
0: and
1: burping. And but I don't want to wait too long.
0: But if I'm on the air the whole time,
1: the free lunch.
0: Right.
1: Whoever are, we'll have, I hope Nathan's engineering with us. We'll just have Nathan run back and forth
0: to
1: the cafeteria like we used to do with CJ Wolfley.
0: CJ used to do that
1: make
0: for
1: CJ
0: us,
1: go
0: right?
1: get us a bunch of lunch boxes at the cafeteria. That's Training Camp 2026. Obviously, just a quick little start. We'll have plenty more as we get closer and learn some more about some of these events. But when we return, let's hear from the man who will be QB1 when the Steelers break
0: camp.
1: Yeah,
0: cool.
1: Aaron Rodgers, Wes Schuler, Matt Williamson. It's The Drive, Steelers Nation Radio on the Steelers Audio Network.
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0: Big day down at Steelers HQ yesterday. Of course, the first week of OTA practices in the books. With that, Aaron Rodgers speaking for the first time, Matt, since inking that contract. Officially back in the black and gold.
1: I think he's like my favorite press conference in Steeler history.
0: I was just going to say, I don't want to sound redundant because I said this yesterday when we were talking about Patrick Graham. But there's not a ton of people that, and this is not just a Steelers thing. This is across the sports world, coaches and athletes that I get excited to hear from. But Aaron Rodgers is one of those guys.
1: Even if he wasn't talking about football, I'd be interested.
0: He's a unique cat. He marches to the beat of his own drum in a lot of ways, but he has had a ton of success and has a ton of experience. He talks about sharing that experience with Aller and Howard, being back with Mike McCarthy, back with the Steelers, saying goodbye to Mike Tomlin, a lot of different ground covered here by the Steelers QB1. Here's what Aaron Rodgers had to say yesterday.
2: Glad to be back. And was there much doubt, if any, you would come back?
3: Yeah, there was some doubt for sure. But I had good conversations with Mike going back to when he was hired. And it's nice to come back. I mean, it felt different than last year because I knew some of the guys and some of the people that work here and stuff. So it felt good coming in.
4: Aaron, what was that decision making process like for you? How did you eventually come to the decision to return?
3: I had a lot of conversations with Mike and Omar and for a while. And, I just had a lot of conversations with my wife about it. And after the draft, came to the conclusion that I wanted to play. I wanted to come back.
2: Aaron, last year when you signed, you said decisions made out of ego for you were unfulfilling, but ones that came from your soul was best for your soul. Is that the case in this instance, and why is that?
3: I mean, I had a conversation with Omar at the end of last year, and I encouraged him for an outside perspective to interview Mike, not thinking that he even would, honestly, just because the way the league goes and the trend, it's kind of

like whoever worked with John, you know, Kyle or one of those guys, Matt now, you know, gets a, you know, a lot of looks, and multiple guys in those trees have, but

0: Graham for my time in Green Bay, so a lot of familiarity with those guys.
1: Aaron, what excites you about the roster? What's your thoughts on the roster?
0: Well, I think, you know, we were close last year. I think we added some good pieces. You know, I felt like we needed a lineman probably at some point. They drafted a guy in the first round they liked. Thought we needed somebody who could work in the slot. And obviously Jeremy being picked there is a guy they think can do it. Bringing in Pittman, you know, was obviously a good addition. Rico Dotto, Jamel on defense, Brisker, you know, as well. So a lot of good pieces added to the mix.
2: Would you have come back for any of those other guys you mentioned, or did it have to be Coach McCarthy to come back for?
0: Well, that's a what-if conversation. I don't really want to go way down that line, but you know, there's definitely a full circle aspect to it that that piqued my interest from the start.
3: Aaron, when you see Pittman, you see Dotto, and you see the attention they paid to offense in the draft, you said you made the decision after the draft. Did you, seeing the pieces that they wanted to add for you, influence your decision coming up?
0: Well, I think they're adding for the team, and not sure where I was at. But Mike and I had a lot of good conversations over the weeks. We talked, you know, at least every week, if not a couple times a week. And I actually was down in Southern California with Will, so I got to throw with Pittman down there. And I've known him a little bit. He's a Southern California kid, so I've always respected his game. But he's a smart player. You know, he's got good hands, good catch radius. So obviously pairing him with DK, I thought was good for us.
4: Mike said it was a special moment when you guys both walked onto the field together. You know, what was that like from your perspective, just to be reunited with them?
0: I mean, I love Mike. Mike and I spend a lot of time together. A lot of great highs over the years. A lot of respect for him, and it's pretty amazing. Guys coached at three iconic franchises now with Green Bay and Dallas. Yeah, it was surreal, honestly, sitting in the meeting, the first 8 o'clock meeting on Monday. Took me back to being a 22-year-old kid sitting in Green Bay listening to Mike's first meeting in 2006. So it's fun. I mean, it's like a pinch me moments, you know, been happening the last few days. Getting to sit next to James Campen in the meetings is fun. Jari Evans was a teammate of mine. You know, he's on the staff now, was a, you know, Hall of Famer, should be a Hall of Famer. So that's pretty cool too. So a lot of connections.
5: Aaron, why was it important for you to be here for the first day of OTAs, and what are you hoping to get out of this portion of the offseason?
0: Just familiar with some of the changes that Mike has made to the offense over the years. We haven't been together since 2018, so there's some terminology we're working through. But I mean, I've been out in Pittsburgh since early May, so I was excited to actually get to come to the facility.
6: At this stage of your career, you had a good relationship with Will, having a good relationship with Will. Do you see that as part of your job description, is to help foster Will and Drew, and you know, mentor them, that kind of thing, develop them?
0: Well, it's, you know, to coin a phrase after the guy that I followed, it's not in my job description, but I think it's a great opportunity for sure to be able to mentor those guys, and means a lot to me that all the backups I've had over the years, a lot of good relationships still to this day with those guys, and the fun I had with Will last year. I'll try and mentor Drew as much as he wants me to, and keep staying on Will.
7: Aaron, we saw the video of you getting ice cream over the weekend. You said you've been here since early May. What kind of other things have you been up to since you've been in town?
0: I'm not going to tell you what I do in my personal time. You already saw I went to that ice cream spot.
7: But were you surprised there weren't other sightings of you until that? Was that intentional?
0: Was it intentional to be sighted?
7: To not be sighted.
0: No, I just lived my life.
1: Aaron, this has been, you know, Michael Pittman talked about the excitement to work with DK Metcalf, to, you know, each of them drawing double teams, opening up opportunities for each other. You just talked about Jared Bernard. How excited are you to work with, you know, a bigger complement of receivers working in an offense through Mike that focuses a lot more through the quarterback?
0: I mean, every offense, I think, wants to focus through the quarterback, but the way that we were trained is true West Coast, and the West Coast offense is about timing and spacing, and it's about the origin of quarterback.

0: friendly offenses, I think, as the West Coast offense. So obviously that easy for me to slip right back into that. But I'm excited about the guys. You got to temper expectations and judgments because we're out here in, you know, helmets and shorts. But I'll tell you one thing I really am excited about, and that's going back to Latrobe. And that's no BS. I can't wait for that.
1: How did you feel physically after playing 16-1 last year? And how much of that physical getting back into shape for this season came into your calculus?
0: Yeah, that was a big part of it. Just want to see how I responded once we got into the offseason, at least a month or so, as my body started to recover. And obviously I broke multiple bones in my arm and wrist. So I was wanting to see how that would heal up after, you know, not getting it wrapped and hit every single week. So, and then you got to see how you feel when you respond to working out. But I felt good. You know, I've been training and staying in shape. And I love the strength staff here. Again, Mark and they kept Justice, who's a big favorite of all the guys in the locker room. So it's a really good training staff, and I've enjoyed the workout so far.
2: Aaron, what do you like so much about the troll?
0: Besides Meadows, I just love the opportunity for camaraderie and for that team chemistry. Mike used to talk about a lot, Mike T, about capturing that cannot be kind of quantified, and that's what Latrobe gives you, the opportunity to spend time with each other at nighttime, you know, on the breaks and stuff. And you're staying in a dorm, you know, sharing a bathroom and a shower with a teammate. And there's some great, team bonding opportunities for that. And I just think it's invaluable.
3: Last year you talked about how important it was to kind of get that time and space to make that decision. How meaningful was that this offseason to be allowed that kind of grace to make your own decision?
0: I wasn't under contract, so I could take as much time as I wanted to. But I mean, I was honest with Mike and Omar and Mr. Rooney from the start, where I was at, what I was thinking, and after I saw the moves and felt like my body was in a good place to make a decision, I felt like it was the right decision to come back.
4: Aaron, how has Mike's offense evolved since you were with him last in 2018?
0: Yeah, I think it's just the next generations of the West Coast offense. You know, it went kind of Bill Walsh to kind of what Mike was doing with Paul Hackett, and then it's kind of grown from there as it's incorporated some of the schematic stuff from the Fed offenses around the league and some of the motion stuff that you see so much of the Shanahan tree doing. But I think from a real fundamental level, it's all about the quarterback's timing. So there's been good detail on all the route concepts of when you need to be open and how important the depth is, and because as a quarterback, Bill Walsh used to say you should be able to throw balls blind, knowing guys going to be in certain spots. So it's, can we get those guys on the same page and knowing the timing and the spacing and the passing game?
5: Do you feel like there's been needing to be an adjustment period, you kind of find yourself, you can seamlessly kind of fit right back into that.
0: So what?
5: With Mike.
0: Yeah, I mean, I spent 13 years in it. He's changed some stuff when he was in Dallas with Dak. I'll battle on a couple things that I'll be stubborn about, terminology-wise. But, I think part of the process is just growing and me having to adjust some of the stuff that I've done or terminology I like. And so it's a fun learning experience right now. It's a couple times today he's calling plays in the huddle and I'm asking, like, hey, what does this mean? just because it's stuff that we used to run, but he's just called it something different now. So it's a good part of the learning process.
6: Aaron, you mentioned Mike T a second ago. I know he was a big reason why you came to Pittsburgh in the first place. How did you kind of navigate his decision to walk away? How much did that factor into when you were weighing your decision about whether or not to return here?
0: Yeah, I love Mike T. I mean, I really appreciate the opportunity to come in last year and love my experience with him. And, I thought when he said he was stepping away, that was an emotional moment just because we all love him so much and care about him. And I thought that that was probably it for me in Pittsburgh. But when the decision was made to hire Mike, I started opening my mind back up to coming back.
2: Two more. Aaron, did you believe

0: this could be your last year. Do you need to think of that right now?
1: Yes.
0: As in your last year?
1: This is it, yeah.
2: And how close is this team, do you think, with you coming back and Coach McCarthy's offense in place, to taking a couple steps forward then?
1: I mean, it's day three. Like, can we talk about that in Latrobe after a nice little mellow Meadows freeze?
2: Well, are you optimistic with how the pieces that have been added fit what you know to be the offense?
1: Yeah, but I think you have to temper expectations, you know, this time of year, because all the years I've played, sometimes you get excited about guys how they look in shorts and a helmet, and then when the pads go on, it just changes everything. It changes the offensive line first and foremost, but it changes how guys play. Some guys slow down. Some guys speed up. Some guys have extra confidence with pads on. Some guys, you know, have some trepidation with the pads on. So you just got to, you know, kind of temper your expectations, not make any snap judgments, and wait till camp to see how things come together. But I am excited about these guys. I'm excited about the team, and it's fun to be back in the locker room with those guys.
3: Aaron Rodgers, Super Bowl champion, four-time MVP, future Hall of Famer, your quarterback.
4: Lover of St. Vincent's.
3: Lover of St. Vincent's.
4: Yeah.
3: Did you catch the homage to Brett Favre in there when he was asked about mentoring Will Howard?
4: Not
3: and
4: quite,
3: Will
4: yeah.
3: Auer. So let me, I've got it here, of course. It my notes just froze up on me for a quick second as I'm trying to find it. But he was asked about mentoring the two young quarterbacks.
4: Mm-hmm.
3: And famously, if you'll remember, when Aaron Rodgers was drafted and Brett Favre was asked about it for the first time, he said, it's not in my job description. When Brett Favre was asked about mentoring Aaron Rodgers. Well, what, 23 years later, whatever it would be, Aaron Rodgers says, to coin a phrase after the guy that I followed, it's not in my job description, but I think it's a great opportunity for sure to be able to mentor those guys.
4: That's good. Yeah.
3: That's pretty funny there. He
4: remembers, man.
3: He never said, as you've pointed and pointed out many times, he never says or does anything without intention.
4: Yeah.
3: Without
4: everything's very deliberate and very
3: deliberate.
4: Thought out.
3: That I was looking for. He said he'll continue to mentor Will and he'll give Drew as much help as he wants.
4: Mm-hmm.
3: With a nice little backhand to a couple decades
4: way back when,
3: ago there too. Hey, what goes around comes around, right? One day you're the young guy and then you blink and all of a sudden they're the ones looking up to you. Aaron Rodgers there, great stuff from him, and happy to have that deal done. And now we move forward through the rest of OTAs and minicamp. That's an hour in the books. Another hour to go. Euler, Williamson, it's The Drive. Steelers Nation Radio on the Steelers Audio Network.
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0: Good evening, Steeler Nation. How we doing? Well, that's good. Us too. Hour number two of The Drive here on this Thursday. Matt, we're inching closer and closer. Little holiday weekend, long weekend.
1: Yeah.
0: Memorial Day. And always kind of like the unofficial. I learned this. I was in for Pursuita this morning on the DVE morning show.
1: Yeah, but that was fun.
0: It was a lot of fun. The only thing I don't like about doing that is the wake-up call,
1: which
0: comes at about 4:45 in the morning. But other than that, love Randy, love Abby. Tad is now full-time.
1: New addition,
0: so
1: right?
0: It was the first time I'd ever gotten to. It's funny.
1: I give Pursuita and all those guys credit for getting up every morning forever like that.
0: I think it's nuts. Tad used to like do what Nathan does for us, used to produce and do remotes and all that. And then he left the business for a while and kind of did some stuff on his own, built up his own kind of comedy career and does some great content on his social media. He's now been officially. So him and I had kind of always like he was here before me. And
1: I had met
0: him at like a few events and stuff like that where he'd be around. But now he's officially part of the morning show. So always fun hanging out with those three, albeit minus the early wake up call. But they were obviously pumping the Memorial Day 500, which starts tomorrow morning.
1: Yeah, boy, was that a big deal when I was a kid, man.
0: That's what they were talking about. How many phone calls the station used to get.
1: Yeah.
0: How the hell could you have Take It Easy by the Eagles ranked higher than Sweet Leaf by Black Sabbath? What's the matter with you? Like, they were laughing, telling some of the stories.
1: It's like list season for us.
0: Exactly.
1: You know?
0: How's
1: this quarterback 18 instead of 19?
0: How could you have Jalen Hurts ahead of CJ Stroud?
1: But I mean, back before you could like get music anytime you wanted or MP3s, any of that kind of stuff.
0: It was a huge deal. So
1: Stairway was almost always one. Freebird was always two.
0: Yep.
1: Yeah.
0: That's I think what it was last year. Because they were going through it. I think it was Stairway, Freebird.

0: And then, I'm drawing a blank now on what number. Maybe a Bohemian Rhapsody might have been number three.
1: Okay.
0: But it was funny. But the official start of summer isn't until June 21st. Summer doesn't officially on the calendar start until a month from now. But Memorial Day always kind of feels like the unofficial start of summer.
1: A little chilly today, though. I mean, it doesn't feel like summer. Yeah.
0: It's not going to be the best weather Memorial Day weekend. But that's okay. We're getting closer and closer to the real thing. The announcement of training camp today makes it feel a little bit more summery. We are going to get to plenty of your questions, comments, concerns, and reactions here in hour number two. We're going to hear a little bit from Steelers head coach Mike McCarthy. But Matt, you sent me a fun kind of breakdown. We still like to do some fantasy football stuff from time to time this time of year.
1: Yeah, sure.
0: We'll start ramping it up more as we get closer and closer to draft season. But what the NFL schedule means for fantasy football and how it relates to teams' expected points per game, which is obviously important, Matt, because you win in fantasy football by scoring more points than your opponent does, and the offensive production, a big part of that.
1: So expected points per game, people might be like, what the heck are you talking about? Well, in Vegas, any betting site, you can bet on any NFL game right now. There is a line. Now, they change drastically. I mean, Joe Burrow might not be in the game that you bet week 14 on, and you're like, man, I bet on the Bengals, and they were 7-point favorites. Now they're 7-point dogs.
0: Totally.
1: Like, that can totally change. But the week one stuff won't. And that being said, so this is a little tentative, but you can do the math because there is over-unders out there, and there's lines out there, so you can figure out this game is projected to be 23-17, or basically down to the exact point that'll add up to the over-under, with the difference being the spread. So if you put all that stuff together, you can figure out the teams whose games, not necessarily their offense, but their games are expected to score the most points. You know,
0: and obviously you would want the most guys from those offenses.
1: That's important for fantasy,
0: right?
1: It's
0: going to give you the best, chance percentage-wise to have guys that are ending up scoring more points.
1: Right.
0: Makes a lot of sense.
1: Be more touchdowns in those games and all the above.
0: So I wanted to look at some of these, Matt. Expected points per game this year based off where the offense was last year. Which offenses are expected to take the biggest steps forward? Which ones are taking a little bit of a step back?
1: Okay.
0: And how do they factor this kind of similar but new look Steelers offense and certainly brand new coaching staff into the equation?
1: Yeah, I mean, this is over my pay grade how they figure it out, but still.
0: The one that really stood out to me, though, is the LA Rams expected to have a 13% drop in offensive points per game. That surprised me. 30.5 points per game last year.
1: Which is really high.
0: Which is really, I mean, and
1: right,
0: I get
1: of course.
0: It.
1: Down probably to, nowhere to go but down. But
0: down to 26.5 this year, which, to be fair, is still the highest of any offense.
1: That's pretty crazy, yeah.
0: But that one just kind of stuck out to me. Like, when I look at the Rams, I'm like, man, that seems like an offense that could even be a little bit better. The offensive line a little bit better. Puka and Devontae kind of doing what they do. I realize that they stashed that first-round draft pick. Maybe if it's Mekhi Lemon or someone like that, this is a little bit different.
1: Maybe that's more based on opponents. Maybe they face tougher D's.
0: That's also a good point,
1: or
0: because this factors in their opposition as well.
1: I mean, the Rams' defense should be better since they rebuilt their secondary. Maybe they're playing slightly lower scoring games. I over my pay grade. And as great as Matthew Stafford is, he's probably unlikely to be the MVP again.
0: Sure.
1: He's probably got nowhere to come but down, even if it's 3%,
0: The three teams that have the clear-cut biggest expected drop in offensive production stand out. It's the Patriots, the Jaguars, and this one especially, the Colts, after the historic pace that they started.
1: The Colts make a ton of sense.
0: Because their first 9 or 10 games of this, I mean, they were on a historic. Yeah. I remember your Matt stats that week.
1: That really stood out
0: to me.
1: They
0: were like, this is one of the most efficient offenses that we've seen through 2 months of the season in NFL history.
1: And we'd be
0: this
1: like,
0: is like greatest show on turf stuff.
1: Oh, yeah. I remember previewing that game, like, if you could hold them to 35, it'd be okay. You know, Taylor's busting off 80-yarders, and Jones was great, and Pittman and company were really, Warren is a rookie. I mean, they were really, really strong. I want to go to the Patriots super quick, though.
0: Mm-hmm.
1: So
0: they're tied with Jacksonville for the biggest expected drop at 17% of their offensive production.
1: Okay. So I kind of get it, because maybe May isn't the runner-up for MVP again. He probably is nowhere to go but down. I love him, but he probably will statistically go a little bit backwards, not forwards, because he was so high up there. Fine. But, I mean, I

0: don't really want to hear. I mean, I understand their schedule was easier than most, but as we joked yesterday, they didn't play the MAC. You know, they weren't in the Sun Belt Conference. You know what I mean?
1: Without picking on Akron and Toledo
0: played,
1: over here.
0: They still played 17 games of NFL teams. But let's think about what they did. I mean, my two complaints with the Patriots offense were need more pass catchers and the O-line's okay, not great. Well, they signed Vera Tucker. They drafted Lomu in the first round. They're going to trade for A.J. Brown. They traded for they signed Romeo Doubs, and they drafted a day two tight end. Like,
1: is losing Diggs that much of a drop in production when you consider what they added?
0: I mean, maybe they're not putting A.J. Brown in the equation.
1: I certainly don't think he's factored in yet. So
0: probably
1: I'm sure
0: not.
1: That will change.
0: But still, like, I think the supporting cast around May is better. It's going to be better.
1: The Jacksonville one surprises me.
0: I don't know
1: a
0: what's changed there.
1: I mean, they get Travis Hunter back. I would think that could be a
0: yeah.
1: If he develops into a top 10 wide receiver in the league.
0: I mean, they've said he's going to play more corner, or he's going to be mostly corner, but that doesn't mean he won't play receiver. Mm-hmm. ATN, who now is named
1: Achan.
0: Yeah, he's gone, but he's not that big a needle mover. I mean, Lawrence took a huge step last year. I don't think he's going to fall from grace. I wish that's a name that didn't surprise. That one shocked me, too.
1: The two biggest leapers, the two biggest jumpers in a positive way, expected to score way more points on offense. This shouldn't surprise you. Direct, I think, correlation to the quarterback position. Number one, by far, the Las Vegas Raiders. 35% expected jump. Now, they were at the bottom of the barrel.
0: Again, so nowhere to go but up.
1: But if you add an experienced veteran in Kirk Cousins, you add a young talent, exciting prospect in Fernando Mendoza.
0: The O-line looks like it's real now, too.
1: Offensive line with Linderbaum looks like it's real. Genty takes a step forward. Brock Bowers is maybe the best tight end in football.
0: Mm-hmm.
1: You can see that one.
0: Oh, you can definitely see that
1: Kubiak
0: one.
1: You add Kubiak as
0: I was
1: going to
0: say offensive-minded head coach, too. And there was not a well-coached offense. And, you know, Carroll wanted to play it real close to the vest, too. So, yes, that absolutely adds up.
1: They have
0: even if Mendoza doesn't play for 2 months, Cousins is still good.
1: They have a 11-point higher expected jump than the next closest team.
0: Wow.
1: At 35%. The next expected jump is a 24% offensive increase. That's still substantial.
0: There's still a ton, right.
1: That's a fourth. The Tennessee Titans. Cam Ward Again. Takes a step forward. You bring in Brian Daboll.
0: Add
1: to that offense.
0: Tate in the first round.
1: Yep.
0: Again, that totally adds up too.
1: New Orleans expected to make a big jump too.
0: Okay.
1: Year two for Tyler Shuck. You add.
0: It got a lot better once he was in there.
1: Yes, it did.
0: You know,
1: you add Jordan Tyson there too.
0: Yeah, these two first round receivers are two of those franchises.
1: Now the Steelers, Matt.
0: Yeah, I was wondering where they're at.
1: A slight decrease expected, -8% of offensive production. So about 1.9 fantasy football points per game. That's not a massive drop, but I was still. That's still.
0: Would go the other direction.
1: I would think
0: I thought it'd be a plus, not a minus.
1: A slight increase.
0: Yeah, me too.
1: I think you're better at wide receiver, better on
0: the
1: offensive line.
0: You're definitely better at wide receiver. Definitely better at wide receiver.
1: Should be much better. I mean, the offensive line should continue to grow. I think you've got two legit NFL quality running backs. Not that you didn't last year in Gainwell, too.
0: But,
1: you got a lot out of Gainwell, and I think you'll get a lot out of Dowdle once again.
0: Mm-hmm.
1: And a coaching staff now that is more offensive-minded.
0: Yeah.
1: Not some huge drop. Anything. Again, it's less than a two-point change per game. But I thought the Steelers would be a slight increase as opposed to a slight step back.
0: I wonder, I assume they're counting Rodgers in the mix. I mean, I assume so.
1: Because this was just released yesterday, so it would have to include Aaron Rodgers.
0: I think they do get a little bump in terms of offensive schematics, but I also think that's selling Arthur Smith a little short, too. I thought Arthur Smith was one of their better recent coordinators on offense. So I don't want to sound like he didn't know what he was doing or anything, that's for sure. Yeah, I agree that this would be more in the positive column, not the negative. Side note, you mentioned the O-line. I'm sure you are. I'm on a text thread with like 10 to 12 of my good buds.
1: And one from college, one from high school.
0: Okay. This is all my high school buds. And the majority of them are pretty knowledgeable about the game, and I care what they have to say. And but that Steeler talk today was just rampant. And I was ignoring it for a while and doing other stuff. And then one of them reached out or kind of talked about the O-line. Like, boy, I like the direction where the O-line's going. And then someone kind of threw it out to me, like, you know, where would you

0: rank him amongst the O-lines in the league. And I said, I don't know if I put him near the very top right now, but I feel unbelievably strong about this. And this might shock some of our listeners because it shocked all them. I would not trade the Steelers O-line for any in the league.
1: Oh, I love that. That's a great way to put it.
0: In terms of what you have invested, what they could become, dollars, injuries, depth. Full snapshot. If any team, the Chiefs, the Broncos,
1: Chargers,
0: Eagles, they all said, hey, I'll swap all my guys and all my contracts and all my years and all the warts for all yours, would you take it? No. They would be my first pick in the draft.
1: That's a good way to put it.
0: Yeah.
1: Maybe we can have that conversation and dig deep into that one of these days. But I think you're right. I hope by around the time we get to Halloween and like the midway point lists come, bye weeks start to hit and everyone's doing their mid-year projections and awards and all that stuff, that some of these Brandon Thorns and these people that we really trust that rank offensive lines, I'll be interested to see. I hope around that Halloween time when those lists start coming out that this one is top three.
0: Yeah, yeah.
1: Top five, certainly.
0: And Brandon will put one out preseason here, too.
1: Yep.
0: Yeah. Which I bet they're pretty darn good.
1: I bet you they're close to that top five range already.
0: People need to start getting in that mindset. Like, this is going to be one of the best lines in the league.
1: I really like the way that you framed that, and maybe we'll use that as a conversation point here, and I can put together some of what the other units and dollars and cents look like.
0: We can
1: play the
0: Would you throw out Chargers. Like, I love those two pair of tackles, but across the board, depth, youth, all that stuff. I'm taking Pittsburgh. Right. Yeah.
1: Let's hear a little bit from Mike McCarthy when we return. The first session of OTAs, first trio of practices in the books. What did the head coach have to say about those? The offensive line, the return of Aaron Rodgers, all the moving and shaking down there on the south side. We'll hear from Mike McCarthy on the other side. Euler, Williamson, it's The Drive. Steelers Nation Radio on the Steelers Audio Network.
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10: Plenty of reasons to be excited about this upcoming Steelers season. I mean, hell, Matt, it's Pittsburgh Steelers football. We're excited all the time regardless. But for a lot of reasons, it does feel like a new era, a new chapter in the Pittsburgh Steelers organization. And I think chief most amongst those is after 19 years of Mike Tomlin, there's a new Mike in town. Mike McCarthy, of course, heading into his first season, not as a head coach in the NFL. He's been doing that for a long time, but with his hometown team. Have you heard that? Mike McCarthy is from Pittsburgh. I think that keeps getting forgotten. I don't know if we talk about that.
11: Yeah, enough. It doesn't ever come up.
10: Guy really sounds like us. I tend to forget that he's from right down the road. Mike McCarthy going at it for the first time in the black and gold. Three OTAs practices in the books. Aaron Rodgers officially signed, sealed, and delivered. Here's what the Steelers head coach, had to say about the first week of OTAs.
12: You know, this is the most important part of the offseason program, the OTA work.
11: You know, it's

0: long ways. And you could see, you know, he was getting better and better, you know, throughout those playoffs. So, I mean, that was my first impression of him from afar. But, you know, really from day one, he's wired the right way. Our first meetings, you know, just sitting there talking football and, you know, just coaching quarterbacks for a long time. You know the questions to ask and the tempo and the pace and the jumping in and out of conversations. So he's got excellent wiring. He's a lot more athletic than I realized in his lower half. So he's doing a hell of a job. He's having a really good offseason.
1: Is there anything I look into him taking the second team before Mason? And what's the thought process behind that kind of?
0: Well, I mean, Mason's played a lot of football, and I'll say this about Mason: I'm extremely impressed with him. He's, you know, he's you know, when you get veteran players, particularly quarterbacks, you know, the old, you can't teach, you know, an old dog new tricks, and that's not the case with him. He's been very receptive towards the footwork training. Boy, he really throws it better than I realized, you know, and I think it's like anything in the quarterback world, until you really stand next to him and you're out there with him, you don't really understand the true velocity of how each one of these guys throws the football. But I really like Mason Rowe.
2: Mike, you talked about the importance of versatility with the receivers lining up to place Brian and reemphasized that yesterday. How have you seen, especially the younger receivers in the room, like Jeremy and Roman, take to that task in these early stages of the
0: offense? They're crushing it, frankly. I mean, it's important to, you know, to play receiver in this system. You know, we don't like to be limited if a receiver can just play in one spot. You know, I think it's, you know, it's no different than a pass rusher. Or, you know, it's, you know, position flexibility, there's a lot of value in position flexibility. You can even go into the offensive line if you want to talk about it there too. So, and that's just the way I've always designed the offense is, you know, we want receivers to play the X, the Z, and the F. Because our quarterbacks train conceptually. You know, we don't want to be in, you know, a lot of schemes where you throw the ball to that guy. You know, so we understand where the matchups are. You know, and that's it. But, you know, to train the quarterback, you know, with his footwork, decision making, and have that function at the highest level, it's best when receivers can play all three positions and you move them around and you jump in and out of similar concepts to create opportunities for those receivers, because then with that, then the defense has to, if they want to match them up, they got to go inside, they got to play them outside, they got to play them with motion, they got to play them in stacks and bunches and all those things. So, and I think our receiver group's doing a really nice job with that.
2: With the quarterback room, what are some of the factors that will go into how many quarterbacks you keep and what mix of youth and experience you might want?
0: Well, we have four. We definitely got four that we love. I could say that. You always have to develop the room. That's always been the approach. So we're hoping Omar can get the, you know, roster expanded to 55, and we can keep four. But you know, it's a really good room. This is a good place to be, having four guys that can play.
3: Mike, I know it's early, but how much stock do you put into the quarterback rotation right now with Blowett 2, Mason 3?
0: The rotation. I wouldn't, but you know, I think you also just look at the whole thing. You know, it's, you know, Mason has a lot of experience. You know, we're trying to accomplish, you know, a threshold with Aaron, and I'm trying to develop Will and Drew the best we can. So Will's ahead of Drew, I think, just from the fact that he's been here. So that's part of the thinking. But the reality of it is, and it's just not an offensive focus or a quarterback focus, we got a tremendous amount of work to do. And this is not the coach speak one-on-one, but there's a tremendous amount of work we need to get down, especially in situational football, you know, the complementary football approach. And that's the most important thing. I mean, we ran a lot of plays out there today, you know, and we cut a period out. So that's really, if we can keep this pace until June 12th, you know, I'll feel really good about our off-season program.
3: You said Will was ahead of Drew. Do you feel in your mind Will is ahead of Mason right now?
0: He was in front of Drew as far as the rep rotation. I was answering your question. So,
4: Mike, you said old dog new tricks for Mason. What are those new tricks?
0: Well, it's footwork. I mean, I was just starting with footwork. Everybody, you know, there's different ways to come away from center when you're under center. You know, there's different ways of how you stand, your stance in the gun, you know. Pressure points of, you know, how you step to the football, what your first step looks like. So just things like that.
1: What went into the decision?

0: remove Troy and Mason from the left, right side to the left side of the line?
1: Yeah, I just, you know, looking at the dynamics of, you know, the players, the talent, the personalities, I think right-handed quarterback, you know, we just wanted to, you know, I like the way those guys, you know, obviously their gifts, you know, athletically, the way they're wired, very smart players. It's a very smart offensive line. I've been extremely impressed with that group. I think that group's going to be top notch for a long time, you know, once they get the connection and you know, they all come into their own. So I just really wanted to get that left side set. And, you know, those guys were excited about it, too. So that made that very easy for me.
2: Two more.
3: You touched on this briefly, but how beneficial is it for you as you're installing this new offense to have Aaron here with the familiarity that he has?
1: It's endless. It's just, you know, football, coaching, you know, you draw plays, you put them on a PowerPoint, you get the video, you teach, you show all the examples. But there's a game within the game, and especially when you talk about the development of a quarterback, you know, you talk about, okay, this coverage, you want to throw the ball here, and that's not really the real stuff. You know, the real stuff is, you know, not reading, you know, not looking to see what your receivers are doing, but you're reading the defense, particularly the, you know, the three piece or the two piece. You know, it's the things within the coverage. You know, because, you know, to throw the ball early, you know, you got to throw people open. You got to throw your receivers open this league. You don't throw to open receivers. So to accomplish that and to have Aaron Rodgers here, that's done it at the highest level for quite some time, for two decades, to have those little things. And he's always done an excellent job of helping not only younger quarterbacks, but younger players, you know, in the locker room. So he's a tremendous resource, and I would recommend that all of our players spend as much time with him as possible. I mean, and that's the older players, you know, particularly quarterbacks that I've been around, they always give back, and he does a great job of that. But that's you know, it's like parenting. Him and I were laughing about this the other day. I could sit there and tell my kids something, and then, you know, like if he'd walk in and tell, you know, my son George something, he'd run up, jump out the window and do it. You know, you could tell him 10 times and they don't listen to you. So, but, you know, he has a lot to offer, and he's always been really good about sharing that with younger players. So he's a tremendous asset for us.
2: Last one. All right.
4: Jalen Warren said, used the word intent to describe your run game. Is that a very specific word for a very specific reason? And what do you think the intent?
1: Intent or intense?
4: Intent.
1: Okay. I'd say it's detail. There's definitely an intent in, you know, what we're trying to accomplish. You know, based on the families that we're running, we're very distinctive on, you know, with the outside zone meetings to us and how it's paired with the inside zone, and then the pattern schemes and the gap schemes, and, you know, and then the actions that come off of that. So, yeah, it's very intentional, the way it's designed and the way it's put together. So I think that's what he means, but I do agree with him.
5: Steelers head coach Mike McCarthy there. That was a funny joke at the beginning of that, him talking about, wow, that guy's had a really good quarterback coach.
6: That's right, yeah.
5: Looking at Aaron Rodgers.
6: He's got a great personality.
5: Yeah, he certainly does. And I think he's, man, you just, every time he speaks, the one thing that that is not lost is that he knows the honor and the opportunity and the pressure and expectations that come with being the head coach of the Pittsburgh Steelers. And
6: yeah, it comes up over and over and over. Yeah. Yeah. And he's embracing it. Yeah,
5: he sure is. We're going to embrace the final segment. When we come back here, we will get to as many of your tweets and YouTube questions as we can before we close things down for the day. It is The Drive, Steelers Nation Radio on the Steelers Audio Network.
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12: Final segment of the day here on The Drive. You know what that means. We turn things over to you. The time is yours. Let's get to as many of these questions, comments, concerns, and reactions from YouTube and the ex-Twitter as we can. Matt asks, in the season of eternal optimism, what are three things that could derail the Steelers' season, not including injuries?
13: Yeah,
12: he says, I'm leaning a lack of no true free safety, bad on the interior of the defensive line and linebacker play, and a lack of explosives on offense. Lack of explosives on offense.
13: Top tip of my tongue, yeah.
12: Is a big one. If you can't say, I mean, because I think the easiest one would be Aaron Rodgers misses a bunch of time, but he says health.
13: You can't be like, if this was a Bills, you would be like, well, if we lost Josh Allen, like,
12: duh.
13: No kidding. Yeah, right. Duh. Yeah.
12: He turned 30 years old today, by the way.
13: Oh, did he really?
12: Man, they grow up so fast.
13: The two I was thinking were, he nailed one, or you nailed one, the explosive situation on offense, mm-hmm. that it's maybe it becomes a mundane, slower, you know, not maybe somewhat efficient, but not explosive offense. I think that could be one. I do think this isn't really an injury thing, but I hope it's not cheating. Their old guys could start to look old. You know, even like Dean is right around 30, which is a scary age.
12: Ramsey,
13: for Watt,
12: Cam,
13: TJ. Rogers.
12: Yeah, absolutely.
13: Metcalf.

0: not super young. Pittman's not super young. Like, all those dudes are definitely on the back nine, which it's not, I mean, that could be whole 10 or 11. There's still a lot more to play. But if they all would decline, or a high percentage of them would decline, because you're counting Ramsey, like you said, you're counting on meaningful snaps for some pretty aged veterans. That certainly comes to mind.
1: Offensive line doesn't grow like we expected
0: to. Yeah, maybe the O-line continuity isn't what it's supposed to be, or they've fiddled around too much, or Max isn't clearly not ready, and the right guard, nobody steps up, or, you know. Yeah, and obviously there'll be things coming that we're not thinking of. I mean, there's many hurdles in the future.
1: Maybe after Metcalf and Pittman, you still don't get enough from the rest of the wide receiver room.
0: It's very possible, yeah.
1: You know, Bernard doesn't hop on the moving train as quickly, and you get not a lot from everybody else, and all of a sudden you're like, okay, well, we've got two, but... And we're still looking for someone to emerge.
0: I'm really trying to strain, but like, they have played a certain style of defense for a long time. Maybe some of these guys that have been accustomed to that don't adjust to the new defense that well, you know?
1: Joe says, pie in the sky, total optimism season. All four offensive tackles are in immaculate health and have good tape. What is a realistic return for Broderick Jones?
0: Like, if you were to trade him.
1: Yeah. Well, he'd be a free agent after this season.
0: He'd be a free agent after the year. I don't know if he means...
1: And maybe at the deadline or something like that.
0: Or, you know,
1: but he would be a free agent after the year, Joe, because they didn't pick up his option.
0: Yeah.
1: So maybe the realistic return is he signs a nice contract and you get a third-round comp pick out of it.
0: That's, you know, pie in the sky, as he started the tweet. Or maybe he has great tape through the preseason, starts a game or two because of injury, and you trade him at the trade deadline. I mean... Tackles never get traded at the trade deadline. That's a good time to maximize value.
1: Yeah.
0: Maybe you can get a third for the upcoming draft as opposed to the third a year from now. It'd have to be pretty good, but, I mean, that's not crazy. Again, pie in the sky.
1: I like these. We got some different – we got worst-case scenario and then best-case scenario. Back-to-back. We're covering all of our bases. Monster Mayhem says – assuming the Steelers pick in the 18 to 25 range like we have been doing, which college quarterback would you think has the best chance of not only being there for us, but also being a potential star? Okay, I really like how you framed that.
0: Okay.
1: I would say no for Arch, no for Dante Moore.
0: Agreed. Sellers?
1: Sellers might be
0: just
1: one that
0: he
1: might
0: not be for everyone.
1: I would probably say no to Julian Sain, too, because if Julian Sain comes out after this year, I think it's because he's going to be a top 10. You know.
0: He's got enough flexibility. Like, I'm not going to come out if I'm 25.
1: Exactly.
0: If
1: right.
0: I'm going to be 6, I'm coming out.
1: Your boy Drew Mestemaker from Oklahoma State, the North Texas
0: transfer. Yeah, I was
1: Texas
0: thinking some transfer. Of the rawer guys. You know, the guys that might need a year.
1: Yes. Yeah,
0: that's why I was thinking of Sellers, if he just doesn't take a
1: Sam
0: big step
1: Levitt
0: forward.
1: From LSU.
0: Okay.
1: Mensa at Miami.
0: Yeah.
1: But Sellers might be, if I could only pick one, the guy.
0: Yeah.
1: If he doesn't take a big step forward, that would probably be the range that he would get drafted in. Maybe that Jackson Dart-ish range, if you will.
0: And you could still see him being a franchise
1: you could
0: guy.
1: Still, absolutely.
0: Yeah, yeah.
1: Absolutely.
0: He's not going to get smaller or slower, you know. That's a tough question.
1: That's
0: I mean,
1: a
0: there's
1: real,
0: so much
1: that's
0: football
1: a good question,
0: played,
1: but,
0: right.
1: that's a tough one.
0: Because even like a couple weeks after the college season and you start to think in a draft lens, whoever that player you think fits that description – was going to go 8th overall. You think he's like, oh, he'll be there.
1: Look what just happened with Ty
0: whatever,
1: Simpson.
0: Right? Yeah, yeah.
1: He's going to go in the Jackson Dart range.
0: Yeah, no, he's going to go 8th overall.
1: Sudesh says, hey guys, maybe it's just me and my black and gold colored glasses, but I feel that despite being dismissed as a returner only, we can have Caden Wiegen become a factor at wide receiver. Your thoughts? Also, what did you have today for lunch? We had Jersey Mike subs here,
0: yeah,
1: actually.
0: Yeah, walked into a nice lunch.
1: Big shout out to Jersey Mike's for dropping off some food for the iHeart crew here in Pittsburgh today.
0: Yeah, I don't know if we mentioned this enough, but once in a while you walk in here and there's food and nobody tells you ahead of time. TV does sometimes.
1: Well, I told you guys
0: right.
1: today. Because I was in here with the morning show. Did you see the text that I sent?
0: I did see the text, and for some reason I thought Tyler sent that text. And I was like, why are you here that early? And like, now it all
1: I was
0: adds
1: doing
0: up.
1: The morning show.
0: There was breakfast stuff here.
1: 6 to 10, there was breakfast stuff here. Bartram Bakery brought some awesome breakfast wraps.
0: Yeah, and as I'm breakfast burritos still in the fridge.
1: Inhaling one out there. Amy, our dear secretary, is like, hey, just so you know, come back hungry because there's going to be lunch here later.
0: Jersey Mike's coming too, right.
1: So big shout out to Jersey Mike's.
0: Yeah. Sometimes there's just random donuts or whatever too, or yeah.
1: It is a lot of times not the healthiest food, but
0: no,
1: we're still eating.
0: That's a fact.
1: We're still eating.

0: I'll never forget it. Our old building in the pre-COVID days, every Friday, my first couple years, like 18, 19, my first 2 years here, Taco Bell would drop off a motherload of tacos every Friday.
1: Really?
0: Every Friday. Okay. Right into the kitchen there in Green Tree in our old building. And it would be like, I'd be like, this is so bad, but this is so good.
1: I'm so happy to see
0: I'm so happy to see it.
1: What was the original, the football question?
0: The football question, Caden Wiegen.
1: I have no idea. I mean,
0: want to see him at training camp.
1: Shadash, you write in a bunch. I mean, you definitely have the black and gold colored glasses on because I don't see any evidence to say, oh, he's going to be a good wide receiver. I mean, I haven't watched him live.
0: It's hard to at Iowa as well because
1: that's what I mean. They don't throw the ball.
0: They don't throw the ball.
1: Right. I mean, I'm hoping that we're a week into camp and I'm going, oh, okay. Maybe he can be a dynamic slot guy too. I mean, part of me thinks they wouldn't have taken him that early if they didn't think there was a chance that he could do more than just return. So maybe that's out there.
0: Maybe.
1: Maybe.
0: Hey,
1: maybe.
0: We'll wait and see. We're not going to close. We're certainly
1: pretty,
0: pretty
1: darn optimistic
0: it is,
1: on March 20th.
0: It certainly is, but hey, people are allowed to get better. People are allowed to adapt their game, and we'll keep an eye on them, certainly.
1: I mean, I think he has the quicks and the body control and that kind of stuff to do it.
0: Smooth Dave, he tweeted us this one last night. Would you rather Wednesday? Would you rather have three legit wide receiver twos or one wide receiver one and two wide receiver threes?
1: Probably three twos.
0: I think so. That would be.
1: It's just hard to know where they're going to defend, especially if you had a quarterback like Rodgers that's so adept above the neck, you know, where I'm just going to attack the. Instead of feeding one guy, I'm just going to attack the weakness of the defense, whatever they give me. Yeah. Oh, I have a question for you. I thought of it on the way here.
0: Is this
1: contract?
0: This one via Matt Williamson?
1: Yes, it is. From Williamson NFL. Contract matters, age matters. If you could add one of these two players to the Steelers roster today.
0: So everything included.
1: Everything included. Jamar Chase or Jeremiah Smith?
0: Ooh. Wow.
1: Because you've never seen the one play NFL football. I think I'd take Smith.
0: So my first thought with Jamar Chase is if you added him to this team right now, that kind of ongoing joke that we've had this week about are the Steelers a contender or not, that everyone
1: keeps
0: chiming in on.
1: I think you're the best team in the league.
0: You're
1: in the contention for best team in the league.
0: You're definitely a Super Bowl contender. You might have the best offense in the league.
1: Yeah, I mean,
0: you would absolutely. Now, it might be
1: short-lived. Rodgers would have to be really bad.
0: It might be short-lived,
1: quarterback position.
0: It might be for 1 year. And then if you don't have. Oh,
1: right.
0: Man. I think I would go Smith.
1: I think he's probably that good. You've watched more Smith than me. That's why I was throwing it out there.
0: I don't know if I would have ever.
1: His contract, I just call him like the first overall pick.
0: I wouldn't have said this about Jamar Chase when he was coming out of college. If it was Jamar Chase or Antonio Brown or whoever at that time.
1: Julio or whoever. Right. Yeah.
0: Man, Matt, that's a good one.
1: You'd get him longer. He'd be cheaper.
0: I think Jeremiah Smith is going to be an absolute bona fide star.
1: Yeah. What made me think of this was someone asked.
0: That's a great question.
1: Is Jeremiah Smith going to be the NFL's Wemby? I'm like, maybe. It's not a bad way of looking at it.
0: I was joking this morning. I wish Victor Wembanyama was a athlete in Pittsburgh because just trying to hear our Yinzer brethren pronounce his name over the years would have been incredible. That's a really good one, Matt. Now I'm going to be thinking about that for the rest of the day. I'll come back with a more concrete answer tomorrow.
1: And they might be my two quarterback aside. If you could add any football player to the team, it might be those two. I mean, like, there's some great defensive pieces. And
0: might be.
1: You know what I mean? Like,
0: man.
1: I mean, imagine either one of those just added to what you have right now on the south side.
0: You might have the best offense in the league.
1: Yeah.
0: Steelers Burner says, I got to vent about my biggest pet peeve. Why do the current Browns get credit for the accomplishments they had before rejoining the league, you know, the Jim Brown,
1: bothers me too.
0: The Jim Brown legacy, and not the Ravens, who were actually the organization at the time. We give Titans the credit for the Oilers' history, for example.
1: Well, it bothers me.
0: Baltimore has some of the Colts' history, though, if you go there. It's weird. I know it depends
1: on. I mean, like, at least Baltimore's the same ownership, and, you know, like, the Raiders, whether they were in L.A., Oakland, or Vegas, were owned by the Davises. The team never changed. All the players moved. The roster didn't change. But, like, the Browns are, like, really two different 1,000% organizations.
0: Yes.
1: And they're called the same thing, and the NFL recognizes them at the

0: same thing. So thus their lifelong stats, you know, Steelers versus Browns still holds up. But the reality is they might as well, I mean, they were born out of nowhere. You know what I mean? They're totally different organizations.
1: Yeah. And this is one of the, like, I get it when and the one organization and one moves and, right.
0: Yeah, yeah.
1: Like, if the Los Angeles Lakers were to relocate to Pittsburgh next year, I wouldn't be thumping my chest saying, yeah, our NBA team's won 16 championships or whatever. Like,
0: that wouldn't mean
1: anything to me.
0: Like, remember Kobe? I mean, like,
1: yeah, you don't know squat about Jerry West.
0: Right. You didn't know anything. You didn't have anything to do with it. Same, yeah.
1: I get it. It is that organization, but like.
0: They would wear yellow and purple.
1: Yes.
0: You know?
1: Sure.
0: And that's about all that's to say. Right. Yeah.
1: I don't need the Wilt Chamberlain banners hanging here in Pittsburgh. Let's see. Last one of the day. We'll go to Jeff here.
0: Yeah. If the Steelers transfer to St. Louis,
1: they can't be walking around with
0: 75 jerseys on.
1: Yeah. Right. 6-time Super Bowl champs.
0: Right.
1: Baby.
0: Right. Yeah. Yeah.
1: Get out of here.
0: Stairway to seven. Yeah, you know, like, come on.
1: Man, you guys remember Ben Roethlisberger and Troy Polamalu? Those were some fun years, huh? Jeff, how do you guys see the safeties being used this season? Are they more interchangeable now than before? Will Ramsey be more of a corner? Is Elliott going to be 100% healthy? Also, Wes, are you planning on smoking any meats for the holiday? I'm going on holiday, brother, so no, I'm going to have someone else cooking for me.
0: Ramsey, I think, is going to be slot, and then I don't know what else. I think safeties will be way more interchangeable than they were. Elliott's health is above my pay grade. I mean, it sounds fine. I have no reason to think not, but
1: I would think so.
0: I hope so. Enters camp fine.
1: Yeah.
0: I mean, that's from there, I can't comment. Who knows?
1: That'll do it for our Thursday proceedings. Tomorrow, we still got a backlog of some of these questions. I will promise you all a double participation segment tomorrow to close down. Maybe we'll just make that a Friday tradition here throughout the offseason, a double times yours segment to close down the week of the backlog of YouTube questions and Twitter comments. We appreciate the heck out of each and every one of you who participate and make that a fun thing that we do here every single day. Thanks to Chris Halleck for joining us earlier. Big shout out, as always, to Nate Dogg on the ones and twos. Nathan, make sure you're checking him out on Locked On Pirates, dishing the baseball takes out there.
0: Yeah, go check it out.
1: Doing great stuff. Big thanks to our guy TV, Mr. Tyler V, as always, for producing on the video side. We've got a show for you tomorrow on Friday as we will close down another week and get ready for a long weekend. Take care, everybody. We'll talk to you soon. For Matt Williamson, I'm Wes Euler. As always, you know where to find us. It's on your 24/7 home of the Black and Gold, Steelers Nation Radio on the Steelers Audio Network.
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10: Yes. This is it. Yeah.
11: This is it. One last ride with the old gunslinger Aaron Rodgers, announcing yesterday that this is his final year in the NFL. Year two as a Pittsburgh Steeler, year 22 as a starting quarterback. Well, not as a starting quarterback, but in the NFL. So this is it. I didn't think we'd get a definitive declaration like that from Rodgers. Not really his bag. I thought we'd have to do a lot of the assuming throughout this season where people would be like, is it this last year? It seems like it would make a lot of sense for him to walk away after this. I mean, I don't know. Did the Steelers leave the light on? What happens? They just went 10-7 and won the division again. Who knows? All of that has been put to bed before it can even start. Now the tones around the Steelers, the tones around Aaron Rodgers will be that farewell tour kind of aspect to the season. It'll put the Steelers in the center of attention. They always are because they're the Pittsburgh Steelers. But now, even more so because, Chris, it is not hyperbolic to say that we are about to witness the last season of one of the single greatest quarterbacks in the history of this league.
12: He's the only four-time MVP in the history, in any position of being quarterback, I guess that goes without saying. But
11: no, it sounds better when you expand it like that, too.
12: Yeah.
11: Any position.
12: Yes, no one else has won four MVPs. And you could make a case. I understand people, rightfully so, care more about championships and things like that. So he'll never surpass, in his own era, for that matter, Tom Brady.
11: I don't think anybody will.
12: But the fact that he's won more MVPs than literally, I mean, that if you're going to make an argument for Aaron Rodgers being the greatest quarterback of all time, like, that is the literal, it's almost like a mic drop. It's like, he's won more most valuable players than anybody else. Like, unambiguously or just by pure subjective or objective.

0: activity. That's a pretty good case. Now, yes. Nobody would actually, I think, make that case more than Brady, but you get my point.
1: But you can with him.
0: Yeah.
1: Like, I can't be like, hey, Matt Ryan's the greatest quarterback of all time. Yeah. I get laughed out of the gym. I can't even say that about Matt Stafford, you know, to even up it a little bit on the tier. Like, get laughed out of the gym. There's a very few quarterbacks that you can bring to that table and be like, this is the greatest quarterback of all time, and he has a name there. He has a stake to that claim. I mean, Brady, Manning, him. I might even throw Mahomes in there already.
0: And you know what? If you go by the purest definition of the skill of being of throwing a football, I think that if you ask people that know, people that follow it, people like in terms of the way he throws a ball, might be the greatest thrower.
1: It's so pure.
0: Of all, yes. In terms of the, if you combine the release and the strength and just the smoothness of it, for lack of a better way of putting it, like I know, like maybe Marino has a little bit better release. Like they're probably guys, they're certainly guys that have like a little bit farther arm, stronger arm, throw farther. You know, maybe a couple are a little more accurate, but you combine all those things. He's in the top five in every one of those categories. Yes. So in terms of the complete picture of the best thrower, in terms of the actual passing, and he has everything else too. I mean, he has a Super Bowl, he has the MVPs, he has, the, you know, it, but in terms of the pure skill of throwing the football, he very well might be the best. That's hard to grade.
1: It is. Time,
0: but you know, he's certainly in the conversation,
1: right?
0: For sure.
1: Like, you can put him in the Mount Rushmore, mm-hmm. and people won't roll their eyes at you. He absolutely has a stake to this claim. And like you said, the mic drop is the four-time MVP. No one's ever done that. He is a four-time MVP in this league. He's won MVP boards back-to-back years, too. So Aaron Rodgers is certainly at the very tippy top of the list when it comes to quarterback play in this league. And now, he might not be that same quarterback that he once was, but he still threw 24 touchdown passes last year to 7 interceptions. And as funny as it was when we did yesterday's show, Chris, we stumbled into that. It's actually his career low as far as touchdown passes are concerned in a full season, is throwing 24. But doesn't that even further illustrate how great he is and how great he was, is that 24 is the low watermark for him, and it took him until he was 41 freaking years old to do that?
0: I mean, it's
1: like 24 is something that would be a career high for a lot of quarterbacks.
0: I mean, it was
1: double Kenny Pickett's career number.
0: Yes. I mean, it's been the most by any Steeler in the past 5 years, for sure.
1: And it's a low for him.
0: And it was in, we said he missed a game last year, and he was already still in the top, what was it, 12 in the league in touchdown passes, well within the top half of the starting quarterbacks across the league. So that does show. What if you go by the numbers year by year, things like that, it really is. And yeah, there was, it is kind of, it's strange how we kind of look at that, because it was objectively, and I think by the subjectively, the eye test last year was the best Steelers quarterback year that they've had probably since 2018. I mean, Ben got hurt in 2019. 2020, they went 11-0, but it was sort of, you know, there just didn't seem, and as we saw late in that season, was kind of empty calories. And then 2021, Ben willed himself at that age to get them to the playoffs, and it was great. But I you know, and part of that is damning with faint praise, looking at some of the, you know what we've seen the past few years. But it's also, so people kind of, we should look at them more and maybe in that lens to say, hey, that was actually 24-7 touchdown interception ratio. The fact that there was, you know, there was some, I know the shortness of the passes, the quick release, that type of thing, or the let the ball get it out quickly was bottom of the league. But it also, you also saw the pushing the downfield that we hadn't seen in a while in terms of the offense and things like that. So,
1: we see more of that with McCarthy too.
0: Yeah, it's pushing exactly, it down the field. Exactly. And if you get another 20, and we talked about yesterday, we probably, assuming he stays healthy, gonna be more than 24 touchdown passes this year. I think, I don't know what his, like, what the odds are.
1: Yeah.
0: And you know, you gotta factor in injury if that happens. If you play if he plays 17 games, I feel pretty confident he'll have more than 24 touchdown passes.
1: Yeah, just because of the upgrades around him on the offensive side of the ball, as far as the weapons that he has at his disposal, and the offensive mind that is now at the helm of the Steelers with Mike McCarthy. And, you know, I hear a lot of good things about Angelicchio, too, as far as his offensive coordinator is concerned. Not going to be calling plays, of course, because that's McCarthy's bag, but a big input in the offense, of course, and in the coaching aspect of things and how they want that offense to run. So I think I am in lockstep with you there that he will throw more than 24 touchdown passes this year if he remains healthy, because I think the offense is going to be a better offense this year than it was last year under McCarthy, under Angelicchio, and with some of the new pieces that Rodgers has around him Were you surprised like I was when you were at this presser yesterday that

0: he said definitively, yes, this is it. This is my final ride. Like, I know Cabali was the one who asked the question there, and he even did the, you know, a little couching of it where he was like, or do you not even think about that at this time? Like, hey, Aaron, I know you don't even think about that. It's all about football now, whatever. Because last year, you guys fished a little bit for this kind of response, and he didn't give it to you. He gave you the, I'm just playing, like, blah, blah, blah. This is, I didn't even think about that. I'm focused on the season. Now it was a definitive yes. And quite frankly, it also sounded like, and we'll hear the whole press conference in just a little bit, play that back for you here on the Steelers Blitz, but quite frankly, it sounded like once Mike Tomlin stepped aside, if it was going to be, I don't know, Chris Shula as the head coach, Aaron Rodgers probably wasn't going to come back, at least according to what Rodgers said at the podium yesterday.
1: Yeah, I went back and I was trying to find the exact verbiage he used last year.
0: About the retirement question, if it's the farewell tour?
1: And he did. So this is what he said last year, or the farthest he went last year was, I'm pretty sure this is it.
0: But this was a yes, this is it.
1: Yes, this is it. There's no ambiguity there. In terms, now, obviously, he could change his mind, whatever. I don't know. But and it's not like a legally binding contract or anything like
0: true.
1: That.
0: What would change his mind, though? You know what I mean? Like, so, if he goes out and he throws 40 touchdowns to 2 interceptions and the Steelers win the Super Bowl, I'd walk away with that. I mean, I don't know what you could do here. And then if the other end of the spectrum comes true, I think you run away from the NFL. Yeah. You're like, I'm just out of here. So I don't know what would pull him back, to be honest.
1: It's like
0: with
1: we were actually talking about a little bit in the media room, like what hypothetical, of course, is like, did they make a conference title game and lose? Like they're just on the precipice.
0: Field goal to the Bills or something like that.
1: And it's he's like,
0: we're
1: so close.
0: We can do this next year. We're growing.
1: Yeah. Maybe the young players and you think you're an ascending team.
0: They Jerome Bettis him, right? They're like, come on, one last ride.
1: That might be the only scenario where he has a good year, of course. Although having a good year would inherent
0: be
1: with
0: congruent
1: that.
0: With them going. What if he sucked and they made it that far? Unbelievably, he has 10 interceptions and 2 touchdown passes, but they have somehow made it to the conference title.
1: They won the division and everything. They're winning games 6-3 every week. I don't know. Which actually kind of happened to Peyton Manning, oddly enough.
0: That is true. But yeah, that scenario might be the only one that I could see him being like, well, maybe there's a little temptation there because we're real close. But I just don't see any real possibility that this... I don't think he's lying. Let's put it that way.
1: Yeah,
0: I think he genuinely thinks that this is his last year. And he's going into it believing that.
1: Yeah. And like you said, we all got that impression last year. But then I looked... So I tried to look back. I'm like, didn't he say this last year? And I knew, you know, and I looked up the, I tried to find the, and literally I found, went through transcripts. I've spent way too much time on this stuff. And I was like, oh, this is different than last, like, I didn't want to dive into this and say, like, maybe he said this last year and then he, and I'm not reneged. It's not, makes you a bad person, whatever, you know, and reneged makes it sound negative. But, you know, I'm saying, okay, am I going to buy it? And no, he definitely was, he was
0: more open about
1: it. He left a lot of qualifiers last year and to say, like, you know, it's looking like whatever, he didn't want to. But this time for him to be, you know, he's very intentional with what he does and what he says. So he knew there would be a question. And it took about 15 minutes into the presser because I think we all sort of thought, yeah, there's too many other things. He's going to tiptoe around it again. At least that's the way I approached it. I don't know. So whatever. Props to Cabali, asked the question. He got the answer. And so Aaron wanted it out there that this is it. He didn't leave any margin for misinterpretation or looking into it, is reading, oh, does that really mean, you know, whatever. And so and I mean, hey, it's reality of being 42 years old. It'll be 43 when the season ends, and there's only been really what, one NFL quarterback? I don't even know if anybody started a game at 43 other than Tom Brady. I know there's been a couple that have been in the league, but
0: was Flutie that old when he got? And I know Flutie was a pretty elderly
1: statesman.
0: Certainly
1: no one's been a season-long starter after 43.
0: Other than Thomas.
1: I mean, there's been a couple guys that filled in. I think Warren Moon might have started a game as a backup or two, things like that. I don't know. Was there Steve Grogan might have been thrown in there?
0: Great name.
1: There's been some older backups at times.
0: Yeah, 43-year-old, 5 games played for Doug Flutie in New England. Never started one of them, though. He was 5-for-10 for 29 yards.
1: I think they retired. They let him in the very final game try a drop kick. And then the first drop kick tried in 80 years or whatever it was.
0: His last year as kind of a quote-unquote starter was at age 41 in 2003. He played in 7 games, started 5 games for the San Diego Chargers, and went 2-3. So there goes Doug Flutie, as far as the person that popped into my head, as far as someone that could be put up against Aaron Rodgers. Brady really might be the only one that has accomplished that.
1: And certainly,
0: it's uncharted territory for Rodgers.
1: No matter what, the only one that had any degree of success. Yes. Just put it that way.
0: Well, and I think Rodgers... I know he hasn't had the success that Brady has had in his, you know, fourth decade on Earth, and he never will, because no one will.
1: Yeah,
0: that dude aged like an absolute anomaly. But Rodgers is aging pretty well.
1: Yeah.
0: I mean, he just won a division at age 41. Like, it's not like he's just some complete slouch out there.
1: And quite frankly, if that 2020 Buck

0: roster and the veterans they brought in, and that roster was set up to win. I'm not convinced if Rodgers couldn't have won the Super Bowl. You know what I mean? Like last year's Rodgers or something. Without looking at Brady and, you know.
1: It was a super team. They brought the monsters together. They got Gronk to come out of retirement. They're bringing crazy-ass AB in on the phone. He's catching a touchdown in the Super Bowl. They already had Mike Evans and Godwin. You know what I mean? They just had an elite team. Tristan Wirfs, Vita Vea, Levante David in the middle of that defense was at the height of his powers. I mean, it was a great team. Yeah, it was legitimate. And no offense to the Steelers last year. They were a good team. They won the division. They made the playoffs. But that Bucs team was a great team, a Super Bowl caliber team. And I agree with you. The Steelers aren't quite there yet. They're building towards it. But if they were there, I think this version of Rodgers could get them some playoff wins, could make them a run.
0: I think Brady was 43 that year.
1: When they won the Super Bowl in Tampa Bay?
0: Yes, because I think he retired then because he played two more years after that.
1: That's right. And we're still pretty solid.
0: And that 2021 Bucs team was, throughout the regular season, was better than the 2020 Bucs team. And they didn't, remember the Rams just barely beat them, and it was a back and forth.
1: Yeah, 2021 was 13-4.
0: And like they were really good, but remember the Rams won the Super Bowl, and it was just the Rams
1: were
0: ascending.
1: It was that play, right? That Cooper Kupp pass that Stafford had.
0: That was a really good playoff.
1: It was close to Tampa winning that Super Bowl.
0: Yeah, they really, that last year Tampa wasn't really good. They won the division because it was a crap NFC South, and they lost at home to Dallas in the playoffs. They weren't that good of a team.
1: You were right. Age 43, Tom Brady won his seventh and final Super Bowl. In those four playoff games, he threw for 1,061 yards and 10 touchdown passes.
0: I don't know if Aaron has that in him anymore.
1: Regular season, he threw for 4,633 yards, 40 touchdowns, 12 interceptions. Then he followed that up at his age 44 season by throwing for 43 touchdowns to lead the league and having 12 interceptions.
0: I've gone on that.
1: No one ages one does.
0: And they both played so long, it goes back to pretty much when I was in college. Well, certainly with Brady, definitely when I was in college. But like Ovechkin and Brady, I used to hate them so much, but then they became so good.
1: They just make you respect them. Wear you down with their greatness.
0: At some point, you know, when you get to 900, 1,000 goals almost in Ovechkin's case, and Brady does what he...
1: It was harder to do with Brady, because with Ovechkin, it's like, yeah, come on, you were Bug Windshield forever with us, so it's kind of easy to shake your hands after a while, because, you know, we have two more than you do. But... with Brady, once he got to Tampa Bay, I think it was easier to kind of remove yourself from that rivalry. And that year in Tampa Bay, it was easy to kind of respect him and really just be in awe of what he was going through. And I think that happens with Rodgers a lot around the league, too, is like, I bet you that there are some... I'm not going to go as far as to say Bears fans, because I'm not an idiot. But I bet you there are some Vikings fans out there, right? Or maybe some other a Cowboy fan, right? Or something like that. Someone who's been plagued by a Niner fan who has had the upper hand on him every once in a while. But like now they probably look at him and they're just like, man, like he's still kicking it at age 42, going on 43. You know, he's not Brady, 40 touchdown passes a year, but 25 touchdown passes is still pretty damn good. And still... being able to be that week in and week out starter, and for a team to be able to plan around you at age 42 is uncharted territory that has only been charted by one person. So I guess that doesn't make it uncharted territory. It's very few charted. It has been charted very less. Move on. You know what I'm saying?
0: Lightly chartered.
1: Charcuterie.
0: Charcuterie, yes.
1: Okay, go ahead.
0: You're really making me hungry now. It is, and again, we look through the lens of... having been for 18 years, I think skewed a lot of, you know, or that's a whole generation of
1: my entire life.
0: Or if you just, that's all you remember is that. And all of a sudden the Steelers struggled through these couple years and everything. And so again, looking back at last season, and then especially again, and I don't mean to hammer this in retrospect, it kind of make me, again, you're living through it, and it's like where the Steelers wide receiver core, what it was last year, and then you see even now, which again, and I still think they need an upgrade now, but it's miles ahead of where it was last year.
1: I think he's more comfortable with Fatana being on that left side, too. I think he's going to like that a lot more. His most trusted offensive lineman's not going to be on the left. The weapons that he has in the run in the passing game, he's got a running back tandem now that he has a running back tandem that is comparable, if not maybe more complementary of each other than the great tandem that he had last year. So everything about this offense is working in a much better capacity than Aaron Rodgers. And then, of course, the guy calling the plays is one of the most experienced and most successful at doing that in the league's history.
0: And, you know, there's a gradual... because I was asked this earlier. Like, I think everybody agrees that Rodgers, the quarterback of the Steelers this year, is in a better circumstance than he

0: was last year. If you combine the play caller, the coordinator, the weapons at wide receiver, even you could say, I guess you could say the offensive line, you would still think they're ascending. Those three guys, your three best linemen are now entering their, would be their third and fourth years. Second year, you know, depending on how you want to find, because Fautuna didn't play as a rookie. In a lot of ways, they're still young enough. You know that the era is still pointing up in terms of where they are. Nobody's, you know, the oldest guy in the line is now moved on. Anyway, I think no matter how you slice it, you would think that the quarterback is in a better position to succeed this year than last year. So then do you weigh that against him at 42 versus 41? I don't know how much drop off there will be in 1 year in terms of age related decline. And you have to assume, again, it's just human nature, it's physiology, it's reality that you age, you get worse. Trust me, I know this in a lot of ways. But that I think it'll be more than made up for by the situation, by the nest. I love using that word. We both do. Put around Rodgers this year in terms of this, he's more set up to succeed, I think, this year in that way.
1: Yes, he absolutely is.
0: So I think it's not unreasonable at all. I think it's reasonable to expect that he'll be better this year. His stats will be better. The offense will be better. Things like that. And again, remember last year, the Steelers' point production from where it was in the previous, I don't know, 3 years, I guess, maybe 4 years going back, it had gone up to where the point where, remember, that the year before in the Fields, Russell Wilson year, they were still what, averaging 18 points a game. It was winning a lot. This you're up in the mid-20s this past season and got 23-24 range. And just in that alone, you saw that the offensive production was there. And listen, not just the quarterback, but the quarterback, not breaking news here, is the engine behind an NFL offense at any point.
1: We're going to keep this Rodgers train rolling all day today. We got some power rankings that we're going to get to as well a little bit later on in the show. And off-season edition of those, see where the teams kind of stack up after the draft, after OTAs are getting to start open up. You're starting to move into that next phase of the off-season. But when we come back, we will hear from Aaron Rodgers. We'll play you that press conference from yesterday. It's important stuff, so we want to make sure you get all of that. Tom Opfer and Chris Adamski on the Steelers Blitz on Steelers Nation Radio, part of the Steelers Audio Network.
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5: Hi, Western Pennsylvania. This is Edgar Snyder. I want to thank you for over 40 years of trusting my law firm. During those years, we've helped thousands of people just like you, our neighbors. We're here for you. We're here for our community. We're here for our region. If you've been seriously hurt in an accident, you need to talk to a lawyer, even if it's not us. If you do call us, know that you'll have the firm with over 40 years of experience fighting to get the money you deserve. And of course, there's never a fee unless we get money for you.
6: Rodgers spoke to the media yesterday following OTAs. Was it following or was it before OTAs?
7: It was following.
6: It was following, yes. OTAs. Everybody kind of started getting the scrum going on, right? You talked to McCarthy, Howard off the field, Aller off the field, Rudolph off the field. I mean, everybody was opening their mouth yesterday and giving you some stuff. So we're going to get to Aaron Rodgers in just a second. But it wasn't just the, this is it, my final ride, when it came to talking to Aaron. There's a lot of stuff to glean from this, and you're going to hear about this in just a second, and we can kick it around a little bit more after we hear from Aaron. But the mentorship thing, too, was, I think, a very intriguing answer by him, and a little bit of a callback to the old Brett Favre, well, it's not in my job description, which Rodgers is so good at doing that, and kind of pulling those kind of comedic strings, making those callbacks happen. So, I bet it was an answer that people could read into if they wanted to too much and be like, uh-oh, he doesn't really think it's in his job. But he was totally tongue-in-cheek. And he said, if Aller wants to learn, he can learn. And I will continue to push Howard in the right direction. Words of that effect. And I think that that really is the key when it comes to someone like Rodgers. It's not like he's going to show up and expect you to learn, right? You got to go up to him and tell him that you want to. And then he's going to be open to do so. And I think that's what Howard did last year. Like, he went up to him and said, hey, man, I'm your sponge. Like, please, anything you can give me, you know, if I'm annoying you, let me know. But, like, I'm going to ask you a ton of questions. Like, I want to be able to get as much as I can out of you, out of being able to be your shadow. And I think that he basically implied, hey, Drew, if you want to do that too, you got to be the one that kind of initiates it. And I get that. You know, what does the 22-year vet, 43-year-old, 42 going on 43-year-old need to do to be like, hey, –

0: Drew, you're not showing up to class on time. Like, he doesn't have to, you know, kick him in the rear end and force him to learn if he doesn't want to learn. But that being said, it would be absolutely idiotic for Drew Aller to be like, I'm good. I'm just going to, I'll just focus on what McCarthy tells me.
1: Yeah. I think he knows. I think he'll

0: Aaron even revealed that Howard was in California with him, training with him before he even signed with the Steelers.
1: They didn't get ice cream together.
0: They did not get ice cream, though. He missed out on the ice cream. He didn't get the invite. I don't know what you got to do.
1: What does the guy got to do to get an invite for some ice cream? I mean, Mason was there.
0: I know. You're the other quarterback. You got tight ends.
1: Skoronic.
0: Yeah. Special teams guy. What are we doing here?
1: They looked like they were very unbothered in that video of them getting ice cream, which is kind of hard for me to believe, right? I mean, it's Rodgers and Skoronek and Freiermuth and Mason Rudolph. Like, you'd think that they'd be getting, you know, Beatles treatment.
0: And it's not like they're not... See, hockey players can kind of blend in to a point. Are you baseball players?
1: Not Rodgers, not Freiermuth. First of all, they're massive human beings.
0: Yes, they're all over 6'4", all four of them. They all line up together like that. I mean, they had to, you know, you're kind of making a...
1: Even if you don't know football, you're like, is that guy like an athlete or something? Yeah, like, he's just not normal size.
0: Yeah, and then you got Skoronek's hair sticking out.
1: Well, he's the one guy that looks like, okay, he just worked in like a landscaping duty for like the past 4 hours, so whatever.
0: Yeah, he was just there getting ice cream after.
1: You know what? I'm proud of you, Pittsburgh. I respect it. You know, let the guys eat some ice cream. Let them have their cone in peace.
0: It was, you know, Friday night.
1: Don't need to hound these guys like crazy.
0: That's early, especially a hot weekend like it was, early May.
1: I got to get to some. There are some great ice cream places around Pittsburgh. I mean, I think that is maybe one of the more underrated talking points when it comes to the food scene in Pittsburgh. There are some great, like, unique, like, mom and pop ice cream stops.
0: I found one near my new house that I never knew about. That's really
1: cool. You just found one.
0: Yeah. It's kind of in the middle of nowhere, too.
1: And it's great, isn't it?
0: Oh, yeah.
1: Oh, my God. And they got all these different kind of sundaes and stuff and all this weird stuff that they're doing, like, in the specialty menus. It's the best. I love it. Ice cream scene in Pittsburgh is popping. It's alive and well.
0: And that's the thing. Having, like, younger kids now, we, you know, after a baseball game.
1: Gotta get the ice cream.
0: I mean, that's only if he gets a hit, right?
1: You struck out. No ice cream. Strawberries only.
0: A Little League game, the team goes afterward to get some ice cream. I mean, come on. Is there anything more? There's nothing more American, to be quite honest with you.
1: Not just Pittsburgh, but American. All right, let's get to the ice cream man himself. Aaron Rodgers spoke with the media yesterday. A very lengthy conversation. If you missed it, we got you covered. Here's what Aaron Rodgers had to say.
2: Glad to be back. And was there much doubt, if any, to come back?
3: Yeah, there was some doubt for sure. But I had good conversations with Mike. Going back to when he was hired, and it's nice to come back. I mean, it felt different than last year because I knew some of the guys and some of the people that work here and stuff, so it felt good coming in.
4: Aaron, what was that decision-making process like for you? How did you eventually come to the decision to return?
3: I had a lot of conversations with Mike and Omar and for a while, and I just had a lot of conversations with my wife about it, and after the draft came to the conclusion that I wanted to play, I wanted to come back.
2: Aaron, last year when you signed, you said decisions made out of ego for you were unfulfilling, but ones that came from your soul was best for your soul. Is that the case in this instance, and why is that?
3: Well, I mean, I had a conversation with Omar at the end of last year, and I encouraged him for an outside perspective to interview Mike, not thinking that he even would, honestly, just because the way the league goes and the trend, you know, it's kind of like whoever worked with Sean, you know, Kyle or one of those guys, Matt now, you know, gets a lot of looks, and multiple guys in those trees have, but then when it became more serious, I was thinking, wow, that'd be really interesting thought to come back and play with Mike. And it's more than just Mike. I mean, James Campen is a close friend, been a close friend since he was coaching Green Bay with me for 14 years. Mark Lavat, same thing. Grant Thorne, been around him a long time. Obviously, I know Simmons and Joe Witt, Pat Graham from my time in Green Bay. So a lot of familiarity with those guys.
2: Aaron, what excites you about the roster? What's your thoughts on the roster?
3: Well, I think we were close last year. I think we added some good pieces. Felt like we needed alignment probably at some point. They drafted a guy in the first round they like. Thought we needed somebody who could work in the slot. And obviously Jeremy being picked there is a guy they think can do it. Bringing in Pittman, you know, was obviously a good addition. Rico Dotto, Jamel on defense, Brisker, you know, as well. So a lot of good pieces added to the mix.
5: Would you have come back for any of those other guys you mentioned, or did it have to be Coach McCarthy to come back?

0: Well, that's a what-if conversation. I don't really want to go way down that line, but, you know, there's definitely a full circle aspect to it that that piqued my interest from the start.
1: Aaron, when you see Pittman, you see Donald, you see the attention they paid to offense in the draft, you said you made the decision after the draft. Did you, seeing the pieces that they wanted to add for you, influence your decision to come up?
0: Well, I think they're adding for the team, and not sure where I was at. But Mike and I had a lot of good conversations over the weeks. We talked, you know, at least every week, if not a couple times a week. And I actually was down in Southern California with Will, so I got to throw with Pittman down there. And I've known him a little bit. He's a Southern California kid, so I've always respected his game. But he's a smart player. You know, he's got good hands, good catch radius. So obviously pairing him with DK, I thought was good for us.
2: Mike said it was a special moment when you guys both walked onto the field together. You know, what was that like from your perspective, just to be reunited with them?
0: I mean, I love Mike. Mike and I spend a lot of time together. A lot of great highs over the years. A lot of respect for him, and it's pretty amazing. Guys coached at three iconic franchises now with Green Bay and Dallas. It was surreal, honestly, sitting in the meeting, the first 8 o'clock meeting on Monday. It took me back to being a 22-year-old kid sitting in Green Bay listening to Mike's first meeting in 2006. So it's fun. I mean, it's like a pinch me moments. You know, been happening the last few days. Getting to sit next to James Campen in the meetings is fun. Jari Evans was a teammate of mine. You know, he's on the staff now. Hall of Famer, should be a Hall of Famer. So that's pretty cool too. So a lot of connections.
3: Aaron, why was it important for you to be here for the first day of OTAs, and what are you hoping to get out of this portion of the offseason?
0: Just familiar with some of the changes that Mike has made to the offense over the years. We haven't been together since 2018, so there's some terminology we're working through. But I mean, I've been out in Pittsburgh since early May, so I was excited to actually get to come to the facility.
4: At this stage of your career, you had a good relationship with Will, have a good relationship with Will. Do you see that as part of your job description, is to help foster Will and Drew, and, you know, mentor them, that kind of thing, develop them?
0: Well, that's, you know, to coin a phrase after the guy that I followed, it's not in my job description, but I think it's a great opportunity for sure to be able to mentor those guys, and it means a lot to me that all the backups I've had over the years, a lot of good relationships still to this day with those guys, and the fun I had with Will last year. I'll try and mentor Drew as much as he wants me to, and keep staying on Will.
5: Aaron, we saw the video of you getting ice cream over the weekend. You said you've been here since early May. What kind of other things have you been up to since you've been in town?
0: I'm not going to tell you what I do in my personal time. You already saw I went to that ice cream spot. But
5: are you surprised there weren't other sightings of you until that? Was that intentional?
0: Was it intentional to be sighted?
5: To not be sighted.
0: No, I just live my life.
6: Aaron, just been, you know, Michael Pittman talked about the excitement to work with DK Metcalf, to, you know, each of them drawing double teams, opening up opportunities for each other. You just talked about Jerry Bernard. How excited are you to work with, you know, a bigger complement of receivers working in an offense through Mike that focuses a lot more through the quarterback?
0: I mean, every offense, I think, wants to focus through the quarterback, but the way that we were trained is true West Coast, and the West Coast offense is about timing and spacing, and it's the origin of quarterback friendly offenses, I think, is the West Coast offense. So obviously that easy for me to slip right back into that, but I'm excited about the guys. You got to temper expectations and judgments because we're out here in, you know, helmets and shorts, but I'll tell you one thing I really am excited about, and that's going back to Latrobe, and that's no BS. I can't wait for that.
4: How did you feel physically after playing 16-1 last year, and how much of that physical getting back into shape for this season came into your calculus?
0: Yeah, that was a big part of it. Just want to see how I responded once we got into the off season, at least a month or so, as my body started to recover. And

0: obviously I broke you know, multiple bones in my arm and wrist, so I was wanting to see how that would heal up after, you know, not getting it wrapped and hit every single week. So, and then you got to see how you feel when you respond to working out. But I felt good. You know, I've been training and staying in shape, and you know, I love the strength staff here. Again, Mark and they kept Justice, who's you know, a big favorite of all the guys in the locker room. So it's a really good training staff, and I've enjoyed the workout so far.
1: Aaron, what do you like so much about Latrobe?
0: Besides Meadows, I just love the opportunity for camaraderie and for that team chemistry. You know, Mike used to talk about a lot, Mike T, about capturing that cannot be kind of quantified, and that's what Latrobe gives you, the opportunity to spend time with each other at nighttime, you know, on the breaks and stuff, and you're staying in a dorm, you know, sharing a bathroom and a shower with a teammate, and there's some great you know, team bonding opportunities for that, and I just think it's invaluable.
2: Last year you talked about how important it was to kind of get that time and space to make that decision. How meaningful was that this offseason to be allowed that kind of grace to make your decision?
0: I wasn't under contract, so I could take as much time as I wanted to. But I mean, I was honest with Mike and Omar and Mr. Rooney from the start, where I was at, what I was thinking, and after I, you know, saw the moves and felt like my body was in a good place to make a decision, I felt like it was the right decision to come back.
3: Aaron, how has Mike's offense evolved since you were with him last in 2018?
0: Yeah, I think it's just the next generations of the West Coast offense. You know, it went kind of Bill Walsh to kind of what Mike was doing with Paul Hackett, and then it's kind of grown from there as it's incorporated some of the schematic stuff from you know, the Fed offenses around the league, and some of the motion stuff that you see so much of the Shanahan tree doing. But I think from a real fundamental level, it's, you know, it's all about the quarterback's timing. So there's been good detail on, you know, all the

0: me having to adjust some of the stuff that I've done or terminology I like. And so it's a fun learning experience right now. You know, it's a couple times today he's calling plays in the huddle and I'm asking, like, hey, what does this mean? You know, just because it's stuff that we used to run, but he's just called it something different now. So it's a good part of the learning process.
1: Aaron, you mentioned Mike T a second ago. I know he was a big reason why you came to Pittsburgh in the first place. How did you kind of navigate his decision to walk away? How much did that factor into when you were weighing your decision about whether or not to return here?
0: Yeah, I love Mike T. I mean, I really appreciate the opportunity to come in last year and love my experience with him. And, you know, I thought when he said he was stepping away, that was an emotional moment just because we all love him so much and care about him. And you know, I thought that that was probably it for me in Pittsburgh. But when the decision was made to hire Mike, I started opening my mind back up to coming back.
2: Two more. Aaron, do you believe that this could be your last year? Do you even think of that right now?
0: Yes.
2: As in your last year?
0: This is it, yeah.
3: And how close is
2: last
3: this?
2: One.
3: How close is this team, do you think, with you coming back and Coach McCarthy's offense in place, to taking a couple steps forward then?
0: I mean, it's day three. Like, can we talk about that in Latrobe after a nice little mellow Meadows freeze?
3: Well, are you optimistic with how the pieces that have been added fit what you know to be the offense?
0: Yeah, but I think you have to temper expectations, you know, this time of year, because all the years I've played, sometimes you get excited about guys how they look in shorts and a helmet, and then when the pads go on, it just changes everything. It changes the offensive line first and foremost, but it changes how guys play. Some guys slow down. Some guys speed up. Some guys have extra confidence with pads on. Some guys, you know, have some trepidation with the pads on. So you just got to, you know, kind of temper your expectations, not make any snap judgments, and wait till camp to see how things come together. But I am excited about these guys. I'm excited about the team, and it's fun to be back in the locker room with those guys.
4: Steelers starting quarterback Aaron Rodgers ahead of what is now known of being his final season in the NFL. He announced that during that press conference. Nice little 13-minute swath of answers from Rodgers. And that's one thing, Chris, he'll always talk to you guys, huh? Like, it's always like an 8, 9, 10-minute kind of media session when it comes to Aaron. Very insightful kind of answers. Give you a little bit of a, you know, prickliness sometimes, a little bit of a cactus kind of feel to him every now and then. I don't know who asked that question about, like, would you have come back for any of those other coaches you named other than McCarthy? And he just, oh, that's a what if. I'm not going to go down these what if semantics with you, Tim Benz. I knew it was you, Tim. But, I mean, it's always, you know, hate him or love him, that's some dude that if you're going to listen to kind of someone preach about football, keep those ears open for Aaron Rodgers. He's forgotten more than any of us will ever know about that game.
5: I mean, he is a legitimately, I respect people that are intelligent. He's obviously intelligent, and he obviously is intelligent football-wise, too. People talk about, that's not, I mean, there is a degree of, if you've been in the league 21 years, you've seen a lot. There's an experience factor with that, right, in terms of it. And there's also a degree, there's people that, like, I don't even know, he does, and I don't know how to word this. Like, he does study the game. He does in terms of, but his knowledge isn't the type where he's in the playbook 24/7. It's just like it naturally kind of comes to him to a point.
4: I don't study the game. Game studies me. And he's like that Tropic Thunder line.
5: Yeah. I'll read the script. Script reads me. That's
4: what? I don't study the games. Game reads me. Game studies me.
5: So he know it came to him naturally, and he has 21 years of NFL experience, and he also does. He's curious about studying. Like, he does, he wants to be part of that game plan, not because he wants to be a control freak necessarily, but because it's more like he enjoys digging in and seeing, like, how things work, its schematics and things like that.
4: We will keep talking some Rodgers to wrap up the first hour, kind of talk about where he's at now as far as his game is concerned and what will be his final season in the NFL. We got power rankings coming up as well, so keep it right here on the Steelers Blitz on Steelers Nation Radio, part of the Steelers Audio Network.
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15: We know of Rodgers' greatness. We've talked about that a bit today. Four-time MVP, all that jazz. 24 is a low mark for him as far as touchdown passes are thrown. He's one of the greatest quarterbacks of all time. We've established that, and it deserves to be established in the wake of him announcing that this is going to be his farewell season. But what does Rodgers bring to the table now? What is his greatest strengths? What are his biggest weaknesses, his flaws that need to be overcome? I think that's pretty obvious at this point. The greatest strength is his mind. You know, that pre-snap recognition, being able to break down a defense and know what the defense is going to do even before those defensive players know what they're going to do. But I also think an underrated aspect of what he's still great at, Chris, is that arm talent. Like, I really think that that arm talent is still not to where it was at the height, but it's still really, really impressive. I mean, we saw him uncork some crazy throws.

0: those last year. And in fact, there were two that, you know, didn't really come to fruition that made you go, whoa. Remember when he threw the Hail Mary that they didn't come down with it, but like he bombed it like 60 plus yards at the end of the half or a game or something like that? Like, that was a moment where you went, whoa, he just threw it 60 plus yards in the air still. Like, I didn't think that he would be able to do that. And then there was a throw that Freiermuth couldn't haul in, but Rodgers, I can't remember exactly the game, it was early in the season. Rodgers like moving across his body and like throws it 30, 40 yards down the field on a dot with some chutzpah behind it. I mean, I think people go to the brain right away, and they're right. That's at the top of the list. But, like, the arm talent is still extremely impressive for a 43-year-old. Yeah. 42-year-old. Yeah. I keep doing that to him, and I'm so sorry.
1: By the end of the year,
0: I'll be right.
1: But, yeah, you know, if we go a week, probably week 14.
0: I don't want to give him a giveaway a year. 13. I mean.
1: That's right. I don't know what the line is. Is it the Football Reference? Is probably in the – because they put an age there. Like, if you turn – if your birthday is – October 1st, I assume you'd be that next year, whatever you're turning. If it's November 1st, what is it, October? Is it week 8
0: like
1: of
0: the cutoff
1: year?
0: For like preschool or kindergarten what they do with the NFL?
1: What did your age, whatever season? And I guess if you turn it in December, you would still would be.
0: I think it's your age 42 season.
1: Yeah, he'd be at 42. So yeah. I wonder what the cutoff is. Not that it matters.
0: So he'll be 42. I keep calling him 43, and I feel so bad.
1: If he was 42 right now, his birthday was in July, you'd say he's a 43-year-old quarterback. Anywho,
0: now that we have birthdays figured out.
1: Yes, we figured that out. Yes, you definitely saw that some of those throws that even like the aforementioned Roethlisberger, Hall of Fame quarterback, couldn't make. I mean, Justin Fields is known as having a strong arm. I mean, there's been guys that we've had come through here, and Russell Wilson he's not known for his arm strength for one thing, but he might be a Hall of Famer too. We've had quarterbacks come through here, and you just see it, some of the throws that Rodgers made that you can see that. And you even heard it from, I heard it from Michael Pittman, again, who has worked with potentially two Hall of Fame quarterbacks himself. One of them was even older than Rodgers last year, and the arm strength in terms of Philip Rivers did not have that arm strength. And whatever he was, he didn't keep it into his 40s, let's put it that way, to say it kindly. But Pittman said, like, you see the way he spins the ball. Angelico talked about, you see the way he still spins the ball. And these are guys that work in pro football. It's not just me that might, when I'm going to watch the Peter Stanchup High School game, like, oh, wow, like, you know, I'm kind of impressed by a throw. Mm-hmm. These guys that work at pro football with high-level, you know, Pro Bowl-level quarterbacks at different points throughout their time, and that they saw, and then they were kind of like taking it back, like, ooh, he could.
0: Yeah, but Chris, don't even sell yourself short, and I'm being for real. Like, you watch football all the time. You're a fan before you started doing this for a living. Like, it was different for you too. Like, it was something that just like, even as a layman, even as somebody that just is a casual fan, you go, whoa, that's a little bit of a different sounding thing than I've ever experienced.
1: Yeah, they talk about the old trouble with the curve. Is that the
0: You can hear it. More.
1: Yes, there is something.
0: Need to see.
1: and of course, the running joke is
0: Clint Eastwood mad. The entire movie was just him going, I'm mad. And then Justin Timberlake showed up.
1: Isn't that pretty much
0: it's a very accurate description of the movie, right?
1: Every Clint Eastwood movie in the past, since he took whatever it is.
0: And then, like, the guy working at the hotel or something like that, or at the motel, like, has a 98 mile per hour heater, and Amy Adams finds him throwing to his brother, like, on the side of the, like, Hotel 8 or something like that, and all of a sudden he strikes out this number one prospect. It's a very weird movie, to be honest with you.
1: It's true. It could have been better. Like, it was pretty cheesy, too.
0: Very cheesy,
1: It's just like, I wish it could have.
0: But it did give us the line of, hey, you can hear it. It's true with quarterbacks. Like, I remember Mark Madden, who I obviously work with at the time, he talks about when he saw Marino for the first time covering high school football, you could hear the ball. It was just a different kind of feel. Mark Bolger was the only other person that he was like, that was the same thing. Like, then Bolger comes along in the Whitfield, and it's like, you can hear this damn thing if you close your eyes, whistle through the air. And lo and behold, Dan Marino was one of the greatest quarterbacks of all time. Mark Bolger, very accomplished NFL starting quarterback. Like, these guys just have a different kind of feel to them. I saw this video on the internet the other day. Joe Milton, some guy was helping him move, and he knew who he was. So he was like, oh, what's up, man? You're Joe Milton, blah, blah, blah. He's like, hey, can you give me, like, the full Joe Milton pass? Like, can you throw it to me, like, as fast as you can? And, like, Milton turned to his buddy who was filming him. He's like, should I actually do this? Dude almost put a dent in the truck, the moving truck that was behind the guy. And, like, he had his hands up ready to catch it, and it just zipped right through it. You could see sparks fly from the friction, and he went, did you throw it yet? Like, he didn't even know it. So, like, dude, these guys just, they uncork it at a different level, and then Rodgers is uncorking it at a different level compared to them. Not the Marino, but you know what I'm saying, the Miltons and the Bolgers of the world.
1: we were kidding, saying,

0: saying like Rodgers is trying to kill us because there are yesterday's there seems to be. Let's put it this way. Again, we watch media. We see these practices, right? You stand along the sidelines for it. And obviously, there's a degree of you got to be somewhat aware that you're within a few feet of an NFL side or NFL practice sideline. Right. There may be a ball that you got to be just like anything else. Be aware, right? So, but with Rodgers, you would be a little more aware because the joke was always trying to get us, right? You know, the media, whatever you might say about it, but just kidding with that respect. But there's balls and they come and you got to be ready. It was like, I talk about the time, again, you watch in practice, you see these NFL players, they're all, you know, there's so many 300 pounders, whatever, the best athletes in the world. But like Stephon Tuitt, in terms of his size and the way he can move, there was one time there was like running to the corner to get somebody to tackle somebody. And I was there, I'm like, oh, my life flashed before my eyes because I saw this big 91 coming right at me. And I'm like, oh, my God, I'm going to die here from this.
1: Rodgers would put a hole through your chest.
0: Yes, yeah. The same thing. You got to be aware when that ball comes flying. Wait, it skips across the turf if it's not caught by somebody.
2: Now, quickly, since we're up against it, the weakness is still, you know, he gets rid of the ball really quick. He doesn't want to get hit as much as he used to. That comes with the territory when you age, not just as a quarterback in life. I don't want to get hit as much as I used to in life. It sucks. It hurts. So that is certainly something that's a problem. But last year, you got the ball out real quick. It was a lot of short stuff. And it wasn't the best offensive mind as far as the NFL level is concerned. No offense, Art. I mean, you had some success at the NFL level, but you needed Derrick Henry probably to do your thing. Now, if things are, you know, quick, 2 seconds on schedule, keep Aaron upright, I have more faith that there's some more, you know, unique stuff happening after the catch. Rub being happening, a little legal pick maybe happening there, that will spring guys for bigger gains, even though the pass is only 5-10 air yards.
0: Yeah, I am curious to see or interested to see how it plays out. You're right. It's certainly not going to be, he's not going to all of a sudden.
2: Like, I guess what I'm saying is McCarthy will help his weakness.
0: Yes, and I wonder how much, if he won't be, have the quickest release time this year compared to like he did last year. Maybe it still be in the bottom, you know, third or fourth.
2: But does he hold on to it a little more knowing it's the last year? Knowing it's the last ride?
0: That's what, you know.
2: Maybe. Like, maybe I get, you know, Myles Garrett to tattoo me right between the eight, but I make a play to Freiermuth because I know this is it.
0: Or maybe if it's second half of the season, you're like, well, if I'm out for 6 weeks, my career is over in the second. So maybe it makes you, I don't know.
2: I don't want to end it on that note. I want to be able to, you know, walk off the field and wave and stuff.
0: Yeah, so maybe, I don't know how that'll play out for sure. But certainly the offense will be different. And I do, I don't think it was all. I'm not going to sit here and blame Arthur Smith for this or blame or what. And there's, again, we talk about it in negative terms, and generally it is because you need a place to develop, and the lack of Don Field, and they go hand in hand. You obviously just simple logic. If you don't hold, if you're getting the ball rid of the ball quick, you can't let a play develop down the field, so you're not going to be able to go down the field. And so I don't. It's not a positive per se, but it's not a core. There are offenses that are designed to be quick hitting, and it's not in itself a negative thing per se. Okay, now you want, especially if you have Rodgers' arm and you want to get some plays, you got to go down the field more, so you need that. But I am curious to see if he's still at the bottom of the list in terms of release time this year as he was last year with the new offense, new coordinator, new play call, all that.
2: We roll up our sleeves next and we give you our first official off-season power rankings. How are these teams stacking up? What is the top 10 as we sit here on May 21st? Because that's what everybody's curious about. What is the top 10 on May 21st? So power rankings, off-season edition next. It's Tom Offerman. It's Chris Adamski on the Steelers Blitz on Steelers Nation Radio, part of the Steelers Audio Network.
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0: It's time for that demon to show up and introduce it. Chris, I got my top 10 here. I got my JDQ MTC, the teams that just didn't quite make the cut. It is May 21st. Let's rank NFL teams. That seems extremely appropriate.
1: It does.
0: My JDQ MTC to kick us off, 11, the Bears, 12, the Packers, 13, the Lions. I have the entire NFC North right there. 11, 12, 13, save the Vikings. They didn't make the cut at all. 14, I have the Chargers. And 15, your final team in the JDQ MTC is your defending AFC North champion, Pittsburgh Steelers.
1: I kind of like a lot of things you're doing here, I got to admit.
0: Picking up what I'm putting down, huh?
1: Thanks. Number 11.
0: Creeped out there a little bit.
1: It's okay.
2: It's been a while, you know. I missed you guys.
1: I like the more, agreeable demon.
2: This is my normal voice. You play it up for the show and stuff like that. You know, play a character and all that. Okay, I have to go.
1: My JDQ MTC.
0: You did it.
1: I did. It was very good. Number 11, the Chicago Bears. Number 12, L.A. Chargers. Number 13, Detroit Lions.
0: Oh, we're right there. We're kind of right in the same area.
1: 14, Jacksonville Jaguars.
0: Oh, the Jags made it.
1: I would say Jaguars. Are you a Jaguars or
0: Jaguars?
1: Jaguars. See, I
0: Jaguar.
1: Say Jaguar. That's what it's spelled, right?
0: I wouldn't say it like Will Ferrell in that one SNL skit. I drive a Jaguar.
1: I like how their original logo was like a leaping jaguar.
0: Oh, so cool.
1: Yes.
0: They should bring it back.
1: But they got sued by the Jaguar company. That's what happened. Or they got, you know, with it's
0: the car sued the team?
1: Yes.
0: Unbelievable.
1: I know. Isn't it terrible?
0: I mean, NFL is king, okay? Well, you stupid car. I don't care if you came first or not.
1: This actually reminds me, and this is going off the rails, that the Jaguars and Panthers came together. So the Jaguars, they both have heads of cats, which, like, come on, you can be a little more creative. But did you know the Carolina Panthers logo?
0: I just saw this.
1: Yeah, is the two states?
0: The states of Carolina.
1: Yes. I never knew that. Blew my mind when I saw that. I did. I was wondering why.
0: There's something with the Philly Eagle too, isn't that like?
1: Oh, really?
0: I think the outline of the feathers on the head makes an E for eagles or something like that. There's
1: really?
0: Something weird with Philadelphia too. I love hidden logo Illuminati stuff like that.
1: But I mean, it's been 30 years with the Panthers.
0: And no one thought to point this out. Why wasn't this in the intro to the logo? Look at what we did here. Have you noticed this is the Carolinas?
1: It did kind of make the
0: like some secret Easter egg that we had to find. Like with Utah Mammoth and hockey, if you notice, like the head of the mammoth is the mountains out there.
1: I don't know if I noticed that one. The Minnesota Wild.
0: The Rocky Mountains. Why the hell could I not think of the Rocky Mountains?
1: The Minnesota Wild is kind of cool. Their logo, because it's two different. It's a mosaic of like a wild
0: of
1: thing.
0: Of like a wild thing, but also a head.
1: A wild
0: beast.
1: Exactly. Yes. Although the best is, and we'll finish after this, the New York Islanders, the eye points to where the arena was, or at least the old arena. No, it's not there anymore. Like on Long Island.
0: It
1: points right to
0: it. Well, the Steelers have a hidden meaning in their logo, too. The hypocycloids are the ingredients to make steel.
1: What? Iron ore? What are the three ingredients?
0: Come on. Why would you do this?
1: You brought it up. Iron ore.
0: Just to say that the hypocycloids did that.
1: And something else, yes.
0: And the blue one.
1: Metal.
0: All right, what's 15? Is it Pittsburgh?
1: Yes, there we go.
0: The Steelers. All right, number 10. I got the defending AFC champion New England Patriots.
1: How come we got the same power rankings?
0: Because I cheated off of you when you did it earlier today. You got the Patriots, too, number 10. They're ripe for regression anyway. Even if Mike Vrabel was a, Boy Scout, saint in the offseason and did nothing wrong. If Vrabel locked himself into his home with his wife and kids and spent nothing but family time with them and watching film, if the kids were asleep, it was film. If the kids were up, it was playing football in the backyard with him. Even if that was the case, I'd be down on the Patriots this year.
1: Yeah,
0: I'd be looking at them as a team that's ripe for regression. They're playing a much tougher schedule now. I don't think they did very much in the offseason to improve their team, to be quite honest with you. Like, who's the big weapon now around Drake May?
1: Now, that's the big thing about this is, do we factor in that it's been widely assumed
0: A.J. Brown's going to be
1: there?
0: I keep forgetting about that.
1: But see, we're doing...
0: But it's not here
1: as
0: yet.
1: As you've said, we're doing these power rankings on May 21st, and that's the roster on May 21st. We can't project ahead. What are we doing here? We're not going to... do the supplemental draft and get the Sorsby or something. Somebody's going to get that. Like, we're not going to do this stuff, which is a whole other funny thing to talk about. But, Sorsby, the quarterback back from Texas Tech.
0: Gambling addict, right?
1: Who might be drafted here in a couple months.
0: I heard he was gambling on, Turkish, tennis. He's gambling.
1: You're a degenerate, yes.
0: He
1: start doing that.
0: He needs 1-800.
1: I've never heard stuff like that except for during COVID when there's nothing else to gamble on.
0: Yes.
1: It's still degenerate tendencies because you need something to gamble on in general. Remember the KBO?
0: That kind of makes it seem worse when it's like, I can't gamble on anything.
1: Table tennis and whatever.

0: whatever it might be.
1: So yeah, Sorsby, that's an interesting little story there as far as his gambling addiction is concerned. Yeah,
0: I'm just saying we can't project rosters. Right. If we're doing it right now, what the roster is. So, if AJ Brown's
1: gonna
0: be a Patriot,
1: they don't get AJ Brown, but right now they don't have AJ Brown, and they have no weapon really with Drake May. So I don't really feel like the Patriots are a team to be feared that much. I'm not the kind of guy that says that was a Mickey Mouse AFC Championship game, but I'm also the kind of guy that recognizes reality that nothing against you. You get that trophy. Exactly. You deserve to be in the Super Bowl.
2: But you
1: can't ignore that your road to the Super Bowl is one of the easiest roads to the Super Bowl that you've had in a long time.
0: The offense just looked, and quite frankly, Drake May didn't look that good, and he was an MVP. That's kind of what it goes down to.
1: If the Chargers had Joe Alt or Rashawn Slater, they probably beat the Patriots in round one. If the Texans and C.J. Stroud just decided to hand the ball off every single snap, they probably would have beat the Patriots in round two. I know for a fact if Bo Nix was healthy, they would have won. The Broncos would have beat the Patriots.
0: I'll be honest, this is probably getting too far because I left the team off of the 15 that I wanted to include, and it might surprise you. We'll see. I'm curious whether you have this team in your.
1: Let's further the suspense. Let's get to number 9 and see if we knock it out.
0: I wanted the Patriots even lower, maybe than I do.
1: Number 10.
0: But I figured I had to respect. They were in the Super Bowl. They had to be in the top 10. So that's
1: I respect
0: why
1: it. Yes, but I could totally see them missing the playoffs this year. Number 9. Yeah. I have the San Francisco 49ers at number 9. I think the Niners were such a quiet team almost last year because Seattle and LA kind of had the headlines. They had the same record basically as both of those other teams in the West. And McCaffrey had an offensive player of the year caliber type of season. They were dealing with the Brock Purdy injury early on in the year, and then he had to come back and Mac Jones was able to keep him afloat. It was kind of a weird year for the Niners where, like, they were a contender that no one was really talking about. And I think they'll be kind of the same mold this year. A big thing that you got to remember this year with the Niners, too, is Fred Warner's healthy again. And he was hurt almost all of last season. I think, did he come back in the playoffs, like, very briefly? I think he might have tried to go in a playoff game, but he wasn't himself. That's one of the best off-ball linebackers, if not the best off-ball linebacker in football. Getting him back in the fold. Bosa was hurt all of last year for the Niners. Look out for San Francisco. Like, this team has a ton of talent still. And they were good last year, despite some of the injuries that they had.
0: Unless that whole power plant theory is they're never going to be healthy. That's the whole.
1: Well, I saw that they're actually investigating that now.
0: Yeah.
1: There's literal merit to the conspiracy now where they're like, let's look into this. And you know what? It's really not a conspiracy when you think about it. Like, okay, a power plant, it emits a ton of, whatever, data, radiation, whatever you call it. I'm not a scientist, damn it. You know what I'm saying, though, Chris? Like, it would
0: you
1: make
0: couldn't
1: sense
0: even tell me the three things that make up steel.
1: I know.
0: Come on.
1: It would make sense, though, to you that, like, some things are permeating from that damn power plant, and they might be getting into my body a little bit. Like, I could see that happening.
0: Well, you remember, the 49ers, they won 8 of the last 9 until the season finale. That was the thing. So they got humbled. They were humbled by the Seahawks. Remember, they lost 13-3 in the regular season finale, and then they did win a playoff game against the Eagles, which I think were a shell of themselves at that point, and then they got beat by the Seahawks in the playoffs 41-6.
1: They got crushed by Seattle.
0: So it was kind of a strange thing. Now, they were decimated by injury, but they were a 12-4 football team up until had to run into the buzzsaw that was the Seahawks. At that point. And you're right, they were kind of, because they were very clearly, I think, at that point, objectively and subjectively, the third best team in that division, but it was the best division in football, and they were kind of overshadowed, and I think we all kind of, because

0: You suck. That's what I said to the Baltimore Ravens. But to be all in all honesty, probably should have put them on this list somewhere. I'm not impressed with their offseason. And Chris, I am like a dog with a bone when it comes to this Matabuke situation. I am all over it. I am on it like a hawk. I am monitoring it like it might be the deciding factor in the AFC North. Because if Matabuke can't go, or if he's a shell of himself, we saw how bad that defense was for Baltimore last year without him in the middle. They got no one. Travis Jones is going to come in and all of a sudden be the replacement for him. The guy out of UConn they drafted a couple years ago. Get out of here. We're talking about a Cam Hayward quality type of player here in the Ravens defense. And they're not going to have him at the beginning of the year at least. And who knows how effective he'll be when he does, if he does, come back.
1: The problem is that I see Vega Ione being the best, you know, one of the best guards in football right away. Just like they
0: Cam
1: do that
0: Hayward
1: all the time.
0: Will eat his lunch. Get out of here.
1: The same way. Well, that's only twice a year, though. They got to play everybody else. I mean, I'm not talking about the Steelers again. It's like they got, you know, they do that. They get like one of the best centers. They take those undervalued positions and get the best players. Like Kyle Hamilton in that draft. Linderbaum. I know they lost him now. They're not on the team right now. But that was for 4 years or 5 years they had him like that. And now they'll get that with a guard. And, you know, again, I'm still going to, you know, I'm legitimately wondering whether Lamar Jackson is in decline. I think that's a legitimate question. But if you're asking me what I'm betting, I'm doing buy low on Lamar Jackson right now. And I think if you get he's not old. And so I'm just going to bet that he's going to turn him back into Super Lamar. And that automatically right there makes the Ravens some degree of a contender.
0: Yeah, I mean, he's definitely unbelievable if he's at the height of his powers. You can't just write them off with a player like that. But he wasn't at the height of his powers last year, so I certainly think it's a storyline this year to see what kind of Lamar Jackson you're going to get. Number eight, I have the Denver Broncos at number eight.
1: I get the Broncos a little, well, quite higher, actually.
0: A little higher? Who's your number eight?
1: My number eight is the Philadelphia Eagles.
0: The Eagles.
1: And I don't know what to believe
0: of the
1: Eagles.
0: Forgot to put
1: either.
0: The Eagles even on my list.
1: Really?
0: Yeah, forget about them. But I'm also kind of down on them, too.
1: No, I am. I don't know. Like,
0: I think the Cowboys take the division this year, which I also don't have the Cowboys on here at all.
1: The NFC
0: East. Forget about it.
1: Except
0: for the Commanders at the top. No, I'm kidding.
1: No, there were a couple. In all honesty, I felt like, and maybe it's just this time of year, everybody's optimistic. You think everybody's good. Like, I was like, there's a couple teams that I wanted to have in my 15 of the 15 we name that weren't part of it, you know? So I maybe, again, it's probably just this time. And it's like there's a lot of teams. I don't know how to, the Eagles are one of them. It's like, I still respect the roster, respect the talent.
0: Something's not right with Jalen Hurts.
1: And
0: I mean, he's just not that good of a quarterback. I feel weird saying that because he's a Super Bowl trophy. But, been to another one.
1: Last year he wasn't. I mean, if you took that, if he wasn't the defending Super Bowl winning quarterback, if you just saw that 1 year sample size,
0: people would be like, they need a quarterback.
1: Yeah.
0: Like,
1: if he was a second round pick and first year to starter and they put that out and taped last year, you would be dumb not to say the Eagles probably need to make a quarterback upgrade. They're going to draft somebody or, you know, look at least protect themselves. So now you have the resume before that, and I'm sure you can make a legitimate case. This is the track record he has, and we saw what you literally made two Super Bowls in 3 years, won two NFC titles, making the playoffs, win the division 2 years in a row with them. So there's a lot, you know, it's not a lost cause necessarily, but it's also, you know, it's alarming. Certainly, if you're an Eagles or the Eagles.
0: I think it's very alarming, and that's why I'm not high on the Eagles mainly, is because of what is going on with Jalen Hurts. And like, the tush-push wasn't as effective last year as it was years prior. And like, I think teams are starting to maybe wise up to that a little bit more, or figuring it out a little bit more, or maybe it's being a little bit officiated closely when it comes to the Eagles, and they're starting to, you know, see like, hey, you can't, you know, cheat as you've been doing, getting off the line a little bit too early. So, yeah, the Eagles just, they have a little bit of their shine off of them as far as I'm concerned. But my team was Denver at number eight. And is it weird that I just don't trust Bo Nix yet? Like, I think he had a phenomenal season last year. He obviously gets hurt in the Bills game, and that ruins the chance to get to the Super Bowl. But, like, there's still something there that I'm just not ready to, like, fully grab onto and say, yeah, Denver for the next 10 years, Bo Nix, this is it. Like, I don't know. I think another shoe's going to drop. And maybe I'm wrong, and they start 5-0 or something like that, and they look like a total contender like they could be. A lot of people are saying they're the best team in the AFC this year, and I think that you have a chance. You have a real reason to say that. But I don't know. I'm a little weary on Knicks. You can disagree with me on that, but there's something about it where I'm just not all the way in yet.
1: There's two things about the Broncos, and I have them higher. I don't know if I want to. The reason I'm buying into them more. A is defense travels.
0: Best defense in football.
1: There's not going to be like a regression, I don't think, there. So that's a good starting point. The floor is really, really high.

0: guy, even if Bo Nix does struggle or he gets hurt or whatever it is. Again, you know,
1: you'll win 10 games with your defense.
0: Yes, you'll be able to do this. So if, let's say they struggle offensively for a few weeks or whatever it is. And the reason this is top of mind, and I think the quote, either I just heard the quote this past weekend or he said it. I don't know. Sean Payton said something. They asked him, but why would you go out? Well, what's the you went out and traded for Jerry Jeudy. Not Jerry Jeudy. I'm the Alabama receiver from the Dolphins. Another Alabama receiver.
2: I know his name. I just want to watch you struggle for a little bit.
0: Jalen Waddle.
2: I almost said it.
0: It is Alabama. That's their first round. You know what? Jalen Waddle, why do you go out and
1: traded Jerry Jeudy away to the Browns. Yes, you're living like 4 years in the past, Chris.
0: That's probably what I'm doing part of that, too. And he said, you know what? We went 11-2 in one possession games. He's doing what we just talked about with the Patriots. He said, organizationally, yes, we were very proud what we accomplished. You know, we got to an AFC title game. You know, it's easy to say they take the next step. But you know what? We are a regression candidate. We won so many close games. We didn't want to be that team that fell back. We wouldn't want to rest around and say, this roster is good. We're the AFC. No, we needed to get better. We needed to address something. We wanted to be aggressive. Maybe, you know, I'm paraphrasing, maybe we overpaid. Maybe we were too much, whatever it is for that trade. But we wanted to get better. We know we have to get better. We can't just sit here and say, hey, we won our division, blah, blah, blah. We were, you know, if our quarterback didn't get hurt, we make the Super Bowl. So that mindset impressed me. So I'm probably overrating them, but that's sticking in my mind.
1: It's the right mindset. And it's not surprising that Sean Payton's like spearheading a mindset like that, because that dude's won a Super Bowl. That dude knows what it takes to get to that next level, to elevate into being a Super Bowl contender for real and have that window open for multiple years. Number 7 for me is probably my most out there pick, the pick that people will disagree with the most. I put the Cincinnati Bengals at number 7.
0: Yeah, they're one of those teams. I remember last year I picked them to win. I think I picked them to win AFC.
1: And Burrow to win the MVP, if I'm not mistaken.
0: Yeah. Well, I mean, health is a big thing.
1: I'm picking Burrow to win the MVP every year moving forward, and I'm going to be right. I know I'm going to be right at one point.
0: You think you'd have to win it. It'd be one of those things where we'll look back and say, we'll be a meme like they did with Russell Wilson.
1: Well, he said, I know he was asked. He has had a lot of statements about like how this is great. They have everything they need to win in Cincinnati this year, but someone asked him, you have 48 touchdown passes to break the franchise record in Cincinnati Bengals history, and he just said, it's doable, and it is.
0: If he stays healthy, that's going to be a big thing. And the logic I applied last year to the Bengals was their defense was atrocious the year before. Just by nature, it has to get better, and it didn't. Now they went out and were aggressive and more aggressive in making it better.
1: Fourth most money spent in free agency this year. That is not Cincinnati Bengals football.
0: You're right, yeah. So they knew that, and you'd think that almost by chance, one of these years Burrow will stay healthy for all 17 games. And
1: the last time he did, they went to the Super Bowl. So. Yes.
0: So you started
1: the AFC championship game or whatever.
0: I am pretty bullish on the Bengals, even on my list.
1: You don't have them on your list. No, that's okay. I get it. But I have them at number 7. I have them as the highest rated AFC North team. I think they're going to win the AFC North. I think Dexter Lawrence was a smash hit home run. Mm-hmm. They have Jonathan Allen too. Like don't sleep on that. Like they signed another big piece to the defense. Yeah. They drafted on the defensive side of the ball. Cincinnati's a team that's going to be have to be reckoned with this year. Your number 7 team,
0: Kansas City Chiefs. You know,
1: I have them higher.
0: Yeah, that's kind of surprising, but that you do that because I know you seem to.
1: Because I hate them.
0: Yes, you do. Yes, I'm gonna be a little more politically correct.
1: I'm unbiased, Chris. But, okay, I check my hatred at the door.
0: Yeah, okay, no. I mean, you gotta. I mean, the way that season ended, you wonder about. I'm gonna say that. Was that almost a tank job down the stretch? Because
1: it was get into the top 10.
0: They certainly on the field were just
1: they
0: terrible.
1: Would have been able to beat some of those teams if they tried.
0: Yeah,
1: and if Mahomes was playing for his life, he would have absolutely beat the Raiders or whatever.
0: Yeah, and then Ole Dukin was in there, and God bless, he's a nice kid. We talked to him a lot a couple of years ago when he was with the Steelers for 3 months. But it was. You know they're going to bounce back. You know their pedigree. They were pretty. I mean, when you trade up from 9-6 to get a player, like we'll see if it works out. Mansoor Delane, we're talking about the cornerback, and then they redid. They have a whole new kind of secondary this
1: clearly
0: year.
1: Clearly a replacement for Trent McDuffie.
0: So that tells me we'll see if they're right. But they obviously believe, it wasn't as if he fell to 6. It was like 9 would have been a totally reasonable place for him to get drafted.
1: Yeah.
0: So they really see him as kind of a missing piece or a hidden kind of gem, a star there. Everybody knows Kenneth Walker, of course, Super Bowl MVP, joins the team that's made, 5 of the last 7 Super Bowls, whatever it is by now, for the Chiefs. So you address that was a running back was always been kind of revolving door kind of weakness.

0: Chiefs. And so, I mean, they're the Chiefs, man. You know, they had one bad year, but you know, I'm gonna ride with Mahomes and Andy Reid.
1: All right, we'll wrap up with number six here before we get to our top five in the next segment. Number six for me is the Houston Texans.
2: That's
1: number six. We end in the same spot. We started number 10 at the same spot. We end number six at the same spot. Houston has the scariest pass rush in the NFL this year, and in fact, it might be Cleveland, but they're the Browns, so I'll never say this. I think the biggest mismatch in the AFC for the Steelers right now is the team that just sledgehammered them in the wild card round last year, and that's those Houston Texans. I think that's the one defense that you just do not want to see if you're Rodgers and the Steelers.
0: That's what, you know, they, I mean, they draft, they get Cade McDonald in the second round of the draft, too, to add to that front. Like maybe the best defensive tackle.
1: I mean, it's the best tandem of edge rushers in the league with Hunter and Anderson. Their safeties are unbelievable. Petre, remember him? Just flying all over the field against the Steelers? Like, that's the unsung hero. He's kind of that nickel slot guy that's all over the place. Like, they're loaded, dude. Stingley, we didn't even mention him. I mean, they're loaded.
0: It's the same logic behind the high floor for the
1: Broncos. I'm sorry, everybody keeps popping out. Do you remember how hard Al Shaheer was hitting last year? I mean, they are a mean defense.
0: They're messed with, yes. There's a lot of, and, you know, Seahawks, Broncos, and Texans, the floor is so high because the depth of their defenses are so good, and it's not because of one or two players. It's just that they just bully people, all three of those teams, up front with their front seven.
1: You need to have a good offense to play them. Yes. You just have no chance. With a mediocre to low offense, you're
0: going
1: to
0: be suffocated. So, and obviously CJ Stroud is a question mark, and probably more so than the other two teams I mentioned, their quarterbacks. It's like they're going to roll out of bed and win 10 games without even trying, I feel like, because they're just going to, no team's going to, you know, they're going to hold everybody to 13, 10, whatever points every week.
1: Yeah, I agree with that. We will give you our top five next. Tom Offer and Chris Adamski doing our power anthem here on Steelers Blitz on Steelers Nation Radio, part of the Steelers Audio Network.
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6: Back on the Steelers Blitz, breaking down our powerful rankings of teams right now on May 21st, as we are in the full swing of the offseason workout phase of NFL offseason, and couldn't get the Demon to come back out to introduce this one. He said, "I'm on, you know, a little bit of a break." Hurt his throat a little bit to do that again. It's been so long, so it's okay. He can keep slumbering, but let's get into our top five now, Chris. My number five team here in the power rankings, I'm going to go with the Buffalo Bills. And spoiler alert, that'll be my second highest AFC team of this entire power ranking. And I just think that the Bills face an immense amount of pressure this year. Like, an insane amount of pressure. Them and the Ravens I really view as, like, 1A and 1B as far as, like, the weight of the NFL world is kind of pushing down on your shoulders right now.
7: I mean, you think about last year, because we had this conversation last year, and we probably did, because, I mean, there was a lot of pressure on the same thing applied. The rationale would have been, it's really tough. They keep bumping their head into Mahomes and the Chiefs. So they really need the Chiefs to fall off. That's what we say. And sure enough, in 2025, the Chiefs fell off.
6: Yes, they did.
7: So the Chiefs fell off, and somehow there was still an AFC title game played without
6: the Buffalo Bills.
7: Yeah, and the Ravens too. But yes, the Bills. The Broncos, and I mean, the Broncos were ascending to a point before that. They made the playoffs the year before, right? Weren't they the seventh seed? And then, you know, the Bill, and then the Patriots kind of came out of nowhere in terms of record wise. But it's wild how that, especially because the Patriots were for two decades their white whale, and then the Patriots went to total crap and then came up and still surpassed them. It's almost like it's torture. I mean, it's like the Sabres losing game 7.
6: I mean, it's a cursed franchise. I mean, it's a cursed, like, sports city.
7: Sports city, yeah. The way that worked out. But yeah, now you got a new coach, a new stadium.
6: Which the new coach is still such a weird thing to me, because it was just the promotion of Joe Brady as the offensive coordinator. I guess that tells me that you did what Josh Allen really wanted. And
7: yeah, maybe that's.
6: We'll see how things go, but McDermott was a very accomplished head coach in this league, and I don't know if the shortcomings could be placed completely at his feet. Now, I will say, I think as a defensive guy, McDermott's defense has never really caught up to the Bills' offense and to Josh Allen, and that's what kind of you needed, is to them not catch up, because that's one of the best offenses and maybe the best player in football, but at least close the gap a little bit, right? And I'm not saying it was the Cincinnati Bengals-ish gap between their defense and their offense, but it needed to get better. The defense needed to be more of a factor when it came to winning football games, especially late in the season. And I think that's probably what ultimately did McDermott in. Because, like, that's your bag. That's your side of the ball. And you weren't ever able really to figure that out completely. But, you know, Joe Brady, you know, this is kind of a job that you thought maybe an accomplished guy would come in, right? Like, honestly, like a McCarthy would maybe come in and take the helm of that. Yeah, and

0: Be like, okay, I've done this with a bunch of quarterbacks before. I know how to win. I'm ready to go. They go the unknown route, inexperience, offensive coordinator only at the NFL level, and he only cut his teeth there because of what he did at the college ranks before that. It's a big risk to put that kind of, you know, expectation and to put that person behind the wheel of this Ferrari.
1: It really is. When you put it in those terms, you make it even more that you would think that if your problem as a franchise and organization was getting over that final hump, that you would go with the veteran, been there, done that type of route, right? I mean, that would seem to make more sense in a lot of ways than if you did it. And you're right, because it's like part of you says, okay, I mean, you could see the logic behind making the coaching change. But then it's like to stay in-house when you do it kind of takes that logic away. Like it's like, okay, we need something to kind of, as we've talked about with the Steelers, and Mike Tomlin himself talked about the Steelers needed just somebody, just something to kind of, you know, throw a bucket of cold water. Wait, wake you up. Oh, okay, this is different. A little adrenaline shot of just doing this, just having something different in there, and just, you know, whether routine and things like that, and that maybe that kind of jolts you into action in some ways. I can see that logic for sure, but when you promote somebody from within, and then you've, you know, the staff, there's a lot of familiar fate, things like that. I don't know. But, you know, I mean, Joe Brady has had this offensive, you know, a reputation for his offense for a long time. And, you know, you have the greatest, I say the best asset in football.
0: I think he's the best player right now. Like, full stop, I think he's the number one player in the NFL. Patrick Mahomes is the more accomplished quarterback, yeah. And you want to argue if you'd rather have him in a big game, probably. But just full stop, you know, take the winning, you know, rings out of it. Right now, 2026, May 21st, best player in football. It's Josh Allen in my eyes.
1: Yeah, especially, I mean, he's proven to be more durable than Lamar Jackson.
0: Last year was all on his back. Yeah. Winning against the Jags in the playoffs and going toe-to-toe with Bo Nix in Denver, it was all Allen last year. I mean, it was Herculean, the effort that he had.
1: Yeah, and that's what we saw.
0: And by the way, if he got through the... Tell me he didn't want to see the Patriots again. Like, we talk about how the Patriots were lucky to get the pass. If the Bills get past the Broncos, I don't care that it would have been in Foxborough. Allen was coming with a damn sledgehammer, yeah. And he was going to wreck their face.
1: Yeah, you're right. I don't know. With that Patriots off, would they have been able to keep up?
0: No. I mean, I know they beat them early in the year, but then remember Allen got the payback in Foxborough later that year, and then in the playoff game, he would have been like, dun, dun, dun, dun, dun, dun.
1: Yeah.
0: And I think there's going to be that kind of an aspect this year. Like, he lost the division for the first time in so many years to the Patriots. He's going to want to sledgehammer them and put them back in their place.
1: Yeah, and you think about, by the way, that ended with the calls and the catch and the non-catch, all that stuff that happened in that. Again, you're just torturing yourself as a Buffalo fan. But yes, but we talked a lot about how that roster last year, other than Allen, and you just kind of referenced it there by saying Allen carried him. So it's hard. Like, I have number four as well because I feel like it's
0: number four.
1: I mean, I just wanted to. Since we, I guess I went out of order there, but I've already talked. You want to hit the thing here?
0: Number five.
1: The Niners was my number five. I've already discussed them.
0: Pretty
1: earlier.
0: High on San
1: yeah,
0: Fran.
1: I probably am a little higher, but I kind of like that. You know, it's kind of my deference to the NFC West and say, well, I'm not giving anything away by saying three of my top five in the NFC West.
0: Now, one last thing on the Bills before we move on to my number four, because they were your number four.
1: Yes,
0: they did get DJ Moore. So that is an upgrade as far as the receiver is concerned. Keon Coleman has to break out this year. I mean, do you remember the Cam Newton fight from last year when he was he was like, "You're playing like a bum," like that. Keon Coleman needs to break out big time. He needs to become a fringe number one, definite number two receiver to DJ Moore. But DJ Moore ain't the best either right now. Like, they're still lacking as far as that playmaker is concerned around Allen. So that's something that you got to keep an eye on.
1: Yeah, no, you're right. And that's what, you know, they tried.
0: We need you to be our number one, and you're playing like a bum. I'll never forget that.
1: And you wonder, still going back, although, I don't know, is it Xavier Worthy, how they traded essentially the pick for Xavier Worthy to their rival Chiefs? And they
0: that was insane,
1: they took Keon Coleman instead, and Either way.
0: Oh, that GM kept his job, by the way.
1: Yes, he did keep his. Yeah, they fired the coach and kept the GM and then blamed.
0: Really weird.
1: Yeah, all the way around. Blame the coach for the draft pick then on the way out the
0: door. I guess, yeah.
1: Yeah, it's kind of a read.
0: Yeah, Keon Coleman sucks because of the coach.
1: Yeah, the coach is the one that wanted
0: to. Oh, by the way, Keon, we really need you to break out this year.
1: Yeah.

0: Yeah, all the way around. But hey, he's a Penn State alum, that owner, though, so I'll stick up for him, I guess. Oh,
1: he started
2: stick
1: the
2: hockey brother.
1: Program. Yeah.
2: All right, number four for me. Remember I said Cincinnati was my spiciest pick? I forgot I did this. This is the spiciest pick.
0: Oh, my Lord. I know it is, though.
2: No, you don't.
0: Yeah, I do.
2: The Jacksonville Jaguars.
0: Oh, wow. I don't.
2: At number four.
0: Wow.
2: That's right.
0: So why you have number... Wow, you're number three.
2: I lied, too, when I said the Bills were the second highest AFC team. They're the third highest AFC team. Okay. There's another AFC team coming.
0: Yeah.
2: But the Jags, man, you got to close your eyes with me on this, everybody out there, including you, Chris. You got to forget the logo.
0: My eyes are closed.
2: Forget the logo. Wash the logo away. It's a black helmet without that Jaguar logo on it. Put a Steelers logo on there. You know, change it to silver. Put a Patriots logo on there. Put a Niners logo on there. And then look at their roster. It's one of the best rosters in football. Brian Thomas Jr., Jacoby Myers, Parker Washington as your trio of wide receivers. Trevor Lawrence finally breaking out last year. Defensively, Trayvon Walker, Josh Hines Allen. Travis Hunter in the secondary. Travis Hunter on the offensive side of the ball.
0: We'll see.
2: This team won, 13 games last year? 12 games last year? Put the Bills to the brink of elimination. Had a great playoff game against them. Man, if we can get past the fact that they're the Jaguars, this is legitimately one of the better rosters in the NFL right now.
0: It is. And, again... everyone talked about Trevor Lawrence and he kind of finally played and produced like a number one overall pick.
2: Yes.
0: And it's like he was never terrible.
2: Never terrible,
0: but,
2: yeah.
0: Yeah, but he felt under because we always talk, you talk about those generational quarterbacks and he kind of gets brought up in terms of being, we talk about draft picks and, these guys might not be, but Trevor Lawrence never, while he was good, he never was the generational guy and he kind of showed some signs of that this past season finally. But, again, although they are a tier defensively behind that big three I talk about.
2: But they're great defense.
0: But yes, they're very good. Yes, they're another team that's built on defense. So I keep bringing up that. So you have to me, a high floor in terms of, I think those should be a playoff team almost no matter what, without even trying.
2: They've been picking in the top 10 for like ever. Yeah, so all this talent has eventually got to come through, and it did last year, to be fair.
0: Yeah, and that's what we saw the record they had and that they were, you win a division. And he come back from a deficit in the division, although the Colts kind of tank and was a big help in that.
2: It was, but the Texans rose too. With
0: yes,
2: them. So they had to keep them at
0: Texans.
2: Bay. Yeah.
0: Yes, that was a big part. That should be quite a race. Yes, and you're right. They, laugh at the AFC South.
2: Oh, it's a great division.
0: But
2: this
0: it actually
2: now.
0: Is. Yeah,
2: a great division. I mean, Colts and the Titans. Maybe you can write them off. But Jags and the Texans, as you just stated, their floors are extremely high because they're just solidly built teams, especially defensively.
0: Yeah, and you're right about we're going to have to put aside the Jaguars-ness.
2: That notion of them being the Jags, they're great.
0: It's kind of
2: potentially. Let's put it that way. They're potentially great.
0: There's an element of that with the Chargers too.
2: Where I always had them at 14, so I didn't view them quite like this.
0: Yeah,
2: but the Jags won a playoff game against those Chargers recently, The Jags, when they were in the playoffs this year, put up a fight. Like it was a legitimate game. They could have beaten the Bills.
0: Yeah,
2: the Chargers had no shot this year. All right, let's get to our top three. Number three, the Kansas City Chiefs.
0: They are
2: back. I would have gone a little more offensively in the draft than they did. They went heavy on the defensive side of the ball. You start to wonder, are they going to fall into that trap that teams like the Packers, teams like, I don't know if I'd say the Patriots, but maybe to an extent. But teams that have great quarterbacks, they can sometimes fall into a trap where it's like, the quarterback will make the offense great no matter what ingredients we give them. Let's just pound defense when it comes to assets in the draft and acquisitions in free agency. And I think that's what happened in Green Bay towards the end that made Rodgers so pissed off there. It was just like, I get it. I can be the rising tide that lifts these boats, but give me a damn yacht, too. Give me a damn super yacht to go out on and see what happens. Don't put all your focus on the defense. So Chiefs kind of doing that right now, and I wonder if they might overkill that because, dude, they need a playmaker. I mean, Travis Kelce is cooked. I don't necessarily think that Rashi Rice can be written off as not being that playmaker, but he certainly hasn't become like that guy, right? Xavier Worthy hasn't become that guy yet. So they're really missing a guy on offense to be Mahomes' go-to. And they didn't get that in the draft where they were picking in a spot where they definitely could. They could have had I know Tate was gone, but they could have had a Lemon, right? They could have had a guy like that.
0: Yeah, it was kind of surprising because you keep expecting them to kind of load up and remember your fear all last fall.

0: was that Jeremiah Love would go to the Chiefs.
1: Oh, my God. But then they ended up getting Kenneth Walker.
0: Yeah,
1: so.
0: And it went the different way. The thing I, and, you know, is it obviously not as much as we quarterbacks everything. This is now, and again, it's all standards, okay? It's level. It's kind of like, it's a different version of what I talk about, Trevor Lawrence. You felt underachieved up to this point in his career. 3 years in a row now, Mahomes has had the three worst ratings, quarterback ratings for his career, the three worst QBR rate, the three worst yardage totals, the three worst touchdown pass totals. Is this now, if 1 year something happens, okay, and again, they won the freaking Super Bowl during one of these seasons, okay? So you hate to, and they made a Super Bowl, then the three seasons. So I'm not... And overall, I mean, you're talking years here where his ratings are still over 90 and you know, all that. Is that the new, like, they're not the dynamic Chiefs that they were for so many years. They're almost built on defense now. And you have that, I guess you still have the clutch quarterback you can trust, and I get it, and the play caller and the offense is still there to win you. And again, that's what happened. They made the Super Bowl two of those 3 years I'm talking about, and they won it one of those years. But is that the new normal? It's not an aberration anymore. Oh, 1 year, okay, whatever circumstance, luck, whatever, just a bad year or a down year. Or by your standards, a down year. Is that just the new – is that just what Mahomes is now? The passing offense of the Chiefs is now is just a mid-level, upper middle class sort of offense where it's in the, you know, maybe, you know, if you had to rank them in that 10 to 12 range of the best offenses in the league, can they ever get back to being that force of nature they were those first 3 or 4 years of Mahomes' tenure where they were just like, oh my God, they are just going to score.
1: Inevitable, right? Yes. They were Thanos offense. Yeah. Like, there's nothing you can do. There's 13 seconds on the clock in that Bills game, and they still came back and won
0: it. Perfect example. Is that gone forever? Is that era never going to come back? And they can still be good enough. They can still win a Super Bowl, get a good defense, you know? Are they ever going to be just that the greatest show on, not turf, but greatest, you know, that version?
1: No, that kind of. Their era early on when Mahomes was showtime, it was like, we're going to throw 50 touchdown passes, we're going to score in the 40s, and there's just nothing you can do to stop us. Then the third Super Bowl against the Eagles, the one that he won, they got there more defensively speaking than they did offensively speaking. It wasn't as bad as the offense has become now, but it was starting to go in the downturn a little bit, and the defense was kind of carrying them. They got to the Super Bowl that they got crushed by the Eagles in. Solely on the back of their defense. Yeah. They won like every one score game possible, like that year. Like, they were winning blocked field goals, were winning against Denver and stuff like that. They were fluking their way to some victories, but that kind of goes into what you were saying about some of those other teams. Were saying their defense was so good that they've just won those games because their floor was so high. They were always in those games, and then Mahomes would be Mahomes when he needed to. So
0: the clutch plays.
1: It certainly shifted as far as like kind of the Chiefs dynamic, and then lo and behold, they completely bought him out last year and they missed the playoffs.
0: So, yeah, is that, can they ever recapture that? Is that just a new reality? I don't, like, it's not, again, not like Patrick Mahomes is old. Now, you could say, I mean, is it easy to say in peak prime Tyreek Hill, and they lost that, and they, you know, the
1: traded
0: contract.
1: Him away.
0: Yeah, traded him away. Is that because they've kind of struggled?
1: But they won a Super Bowl win without him, though, after that.
0: Exactly.
1: So, like, it's hard to really criticize him for that.
0: And it's like they've had all these, like, kind of, it's kind of like whenever Brady was in his, like, who were the reasons, like, Deion Branch was the best receiver there for, other than 1 year of Moss, obviously. But it was like, you know, they would kind of cycle through these, like, secondary receivers.
1: It kind of feels like we're trying to find a way to make a dynasty unsuccessful when they were massively, they're done winning now. If Mahomes never gets back again, he's one of the greatest of all time.
0: No matter what.
1: All right, top two.
0: See, the top,
1: they got to be in lockstep right here. Two is Los Angeles, the Rams.
0: Yes,
1: the
0: Rams.
1: Number one is Seattle.
0: Yeah, and I
1: bow to you, Seattle, and give you that deference since you won the Super Bowl.
0: And it's not,
1: I'm tempted to put the Rams
0: the
1: in front of you, though.
0: Well, that's true, but I think these top two, and sure enough, like NFL.com, ESPN.com, they're the top two. There's a lot of, like, you go 3 to 18, I feel like, almost. Like, I don't know if, but me and you, there's some of this reflected in mine and yours rankings this way that you could quibble, and I don't think anybody could, but those top,
1: the top
0: to me,
1: two are the top two.
0: You can't argue with me about the top two. I'm not going to accept.
1: People just forget about the McDuffie thing, too, with the Rams, because it happened so early in the offseason. Yeah. That's a massive, massive move.
0: Oh,
1: it's one of the best corners in football that they just brought in, and that was a big problem. Remember, people, when we were kicking around Shula, right, because it was the Steelers coaching search, everybody was like, that Rams defense doesn't look that good. Yeah, because

0: they were playing with like Akella Witherspoon in the secondary. Like there was nobody back there. Now they got Trent McDuffie in their secondary. So I think the Rams made a big swing and a big improvement this offseason. Seattle didn't really need to make many big improvements in the offseason. They just were a damn good football team with a lot of depth on both sides of the football.
1: Yeah, I remember how the Rams were just a machine until that defense, the wheels came off down the stretch.
0: Well, they had nobody in the secondary.
1: They were kind of hanging on there, just winning games and shootouts. And so they took their biggest weakness. They went out and aggressively addressed it.
0: All right, that's it for Power Ravens, the offseason edition. When we come back, I got a little thing I want to talk about when it comes to Pat Freiermuth. So we'll do that to wrap up the show today before Memorial Day weekend. It's Tom. It's Chris. It's the Steelers Blitz on Steelers Nation Radio, part of the Steelers Audio Network.
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0: John Stallworth.
1: I'll often ask myself and even ask guys that I play with him about the Steeler type player. Did we draft those type players, or would they come into the environment and become immersed in an environment and it becomes a part of him? I don't know which one it was, but I think that the fact that we blended so well together as a team, that we went through some difficult times as a team, helped us. You know, people look at those years that we won the Super Bowls over that 6 or 7 year span, they think everything was all rosy, but we had issues. We were just tight enough, close enough to get through that. We had the leadership and on the field and within the coaching staff to get over things like that, to get through those difficult situations. When you play, you don't think about history. You think about today. And what you got to do today. You don't think about what's going to happen after you're gone, how this team is going to be looked at, or how you're going to be looked at years from now. You think about today and doing the job you have to do today and being the best you could possibly be today. I was drafted in the fourth round, and I got a phone call, I think, from Myron Cope, and to tell me I'd been drafted by the Steelers. And Myron asked me a few questions, and that was it. I mean, there was, you know, I hung the phone up, and I called my mom and told her I'd been drafted. Looking back on it, kind of comical that it would be Myron Cope that gave me a call.
2: And right down the middle of the field went John Stallworth.
1: The personal relationships, I think, stand out in my mind more than anything. Those relationships built with teammates and friends and things that you grow from and you learn from, those are the big moments. Those are the times that when I think back over 14 years in Pittsburgh, those are things that really come to mind.
0: The Steelers Legend Series on SNR.
3: Pat Freiermuth, let's talk about him. We got a few minutes left here on the show before we set sail into the long weekend. I think this dude has the chance to be the player that benefits the most of Mike McCarthy coming in and running this offense. And that may seem a little bit weird to say out loud because McCarthy runs that 11 personnel. He's really only utilizing one tight end. He likes the big receivers too. Like the CeeDee Lamb was this guy in Dallas. He likes to go through the wide receiver room, but he doesn't ignore the tight end at all. And Freiermuth has such an immense talent that I just think that someone like a McCarthy, someone like an Angelicchio, both really good offensive minds, McCarthy, a Hall of Fame level offensive mind, will see that talent in Freiermuth and just say to themselves, this is one of our best three weapons on the offensive side of the ball. This has got to be a focal point for our offense. Matt Williamson last year used to say, the Steelers offense just needs to take a good long look at the mirror and simplify things. Who are our best players? DK, Freiermuth, and the combination of the running backs, Warren and Gainwell. Things need to start orienting around them. Things need to start really flowing around those three guys, those three pieces. And they never did when it came to Freiermuth. They never really focused a game plan around him. I don't think that there will be like a week in and week out focusing of the game plan about Freiermuth like McCarthy thinks he's Travis Kelce in his prime. But I definitely think that you'll stumble through a season. He'll find a team, picking out the Patriots, say they're weak against tight ends, and he's going to go to Freiermuth a lot, and he's going to utilize him a lot. So I'm really excited to see the type of year that Pat Freiermuth can have this year, and I think Freiermuth should be excited as well. He got his second contract. He got his money. His life has been changed. His generations are good to go for the Freiermuth family. But he needs to establish himself as like a fringe star caliber player at the tight end position like we thought he could be out of Penn State. He needs to catch 7-8 touchdown passes in a season like we thought he could out of Penn State, like he basically did his rookie season with Ben Roethlisberger. So that's where Pat Freiermuth needs to get to. And I have a lot of faith that McCarthy's going to be able to unlock that.
4: And he was, we talked yesterday's show about Fatanu, as salty as he gets was him saying, I don't want to be a guard. I'll do it if I have to. But, you know, he was sort of, that was Freiermuth, the same sort of rationale, same sort of personality, same sort of, you know, good, selfless guy. But at the end of his exit, you know, locker cleanout day, as we call it, interview, he said, how do you put it? I don't even want to put words in it. I want to misquote him or miscarry, but it was like, I noticed that I wasn't much part of the offense, and I would really like that to change next year if possible, because then, I could offer more.
3: I just remember the Bengals game, right, in the Unc Bowl when desperation struck,
4: yes,
3: and they needed to get the ball down the field. They go to Freiermuth, and he just obliterates them. He just rips them to shreds. Like, almost any time last year that desperation struck and the back was against the wall, they found 88, yes, and he was amazing.
4: All of a sudden, there's a seam route in the middle of the field with 88.
3: And he never drops the ball. He's pushing a safety into the dirt, and he's getting up, and he's like Hulk Hoganing out, and he's like, "Yeah, brother," like a tight end's supposed to do.
4: Yeah, and it is.

0: Great, because you look at, I mean, in terms of what a, you know, he missed games in 2023 because of injury, but certainly yards per game is a career low. Catches was a career low in terms of catches per game. All the numbers were down there, and you think it should be
1: and
0: a
1: he
0: player.
1: Should be entering his prime.
0: Yes, he's age 27, a fifth season like that, just the first year of the, you know, extension kicking in, I guess you want to say.
1: Look, 27, 28, 29, that's the fertile ground for tight ends in the NFL. Like, that's when they explode. Like, that's when they become superstars.
0: Yeah, a lot of times you see tight ends take a little bit
1: of a marination process.
0: And
1: yeah.
0: He hit the ground running quick, and yeah, it was.
1: Except for these new ones, like Warren and Loveland are like sudden, amazing all of these, a sudden.
0: Yeah, but, you know, Pitts took forever.
1: Pitts took a little bit of time, yeah.
0: And it is, and you're right in terms of probably not many players. You can make the case some guys that were in a literal, like, well, not literal doghouse. They weren't literally in a doghouse, Chris. Don't use the word literal wrong. Like
1: Roman that's the journalism in you right there coming out. Wilson. I love using literal liberally and not actually meaning it.
0: Yes, I make myself mad when I say literally.
1: But, like, Roman Wilson was in the doghouse.
0: Yes.
1: Caleb Johnson was in the doghouse.
0: Yes,
1: yeah.
0: Those type of players could benefit from a coach changing the mojo. But aside from them, you're talking about established starting players. Freiermuth might be the one that benefits. It's the most.
1: Yeah, he wasn't in the doghouse like those guys. Yeah. What happened with Freiermuth was more on the coaching staff to me. Like that, Johnson and Wilson, I think they gave reasons for the coaching staff to not put them on the field. I put it all on the coaching staff, on Smith, on the offense. I'll put Tomlin in there too because he's the head coach. That was malpractice from them to not utilize a weapon like him. And I'm sorry, like if you want to take the other edge of the other side of that argument and be like, well, he's just not that good. Why is that like not mainstream then? Why are people not saying that about him like they are with Roman and Caleb, where they're like, oh, he just probably isn't that good? Everybody still thinks Pat Freiermuth is a really good tight end. They still think that there's a great tight end in there somewhere. It's been on coaching. This chicken or the egg thing that we're doing with Freiermuth, I'm putting my flag in the. It was coaching. They just were underutilizing a great asset.
0: And that's what, I mean, we have proof of it again, going a rookie year when he had 60 catches for 7 touchdowns and another 7 touchdown season later in his career. And 266,
1: how about that? Congratulations, Pat.
0: Well, yeah. So 260.
1: Hubba.
0: Receptions, I'll say it that way so I don't get caught up. You already see it on tape to begin with. And, you know, and whatever, and I don't have to kick the guy. Like Jonathan Smith, again, nice guy, whatever. I don't know. Has had a good NFL career.
1: He sucked.
0: He was. He might have been the worst pass catcher in the. And they kept giving him opportunity after opportunity.
1: And he just
0: opportunity.
1: Dropped it.
0: And he's not signed now. We have proof in the pudding that no other team has signed him. And here we are in late May. And he was always written into the offense.
1: Why wasn't
0: Freiermuth
1: with those?
0: Yes,
1: plays.
0: Exactly. And it's a pretty. It was a pretty obvious because Darnell Washington was playing so much. There was a choice made to play Jonnu at many times whenever it could have been Pat Freiermuth.
1: Well, he gone. And that was a bad decision anyway, because Pat Freiermuth right now is a better player than Jonnu Smith is. So I think Freiermuth should be very excited about what this year holds for him moving forward. And I think as an offense, the Steelers should be excited to have him be more baked into the game plan week in and week out by McCarthy, by Angelicchio. That'll do it for us. Enjoy your Memorial Day weekend. We will be back later next week. No show Monday, of course. So get those dogs on the grill, those burgers, some brews popped open. Have a great time. Enjoy the weather. For Chris Adamski, I'm Tom Opperman. As always, this is the Steelers Blitz on the Steelers Nation Radio, part of the Steelers Audio Network.
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10: Here's the snap. Here's the hold. Here's the boot by Loop. And that kick is no good.
11: No good.
10: My right.
11: No
10: he
11: good.
10: Missed it. Loop missed it. And your Pittsburgh Steelers are AFC North champions.
11: Woo!
10: And that is going to do it. The Steelers will not snap the ball again. The teams walking to greet each other at the center of the field. And that is the end of the game. The final score, the Texans 30, the Steelers 6.
12: That is how the 2025 season ended for the black and gold. Now the countdown is on. 68 days and counting. On July 28th, it all starts back up.

0: as the Pittsburgh Steelers report to St. Vincent College in Latrobe for training camp. And as always, Steelers Nation will be right there with them with big crowds and loud energy in those Laurel Highland Mountains. Welcome into the Steelers Standard here on Steelers Nation Radio. Happy Memorial Day weekend. We are on the Steelers Audio Network. I am Ed Troop alongside Double B, Brian Bacco. Brian, from July 29th through the open practices in early August, fans will get a daily 11 a.m. sessions. And of course, the return to Latrobe Memorial Stadium on August 8th. It is all planned out. It won't be long now until the Steelers are back in Latrobe.
1: Yeah, Ed, and I guess the big question here is, what did Mike McCarthy want to do differently as far as training camp from Mike Tomlin? And I guess there was no doubt that Steelers were going to keep going to St. Vincent College, their annual summer tradition, one of the last holdouts for still having a camp away from the facility. I think there's still a few other teams that do that. The Bills, the Chiefs come to mind. I think the Panthers might go to Wofford College down there in the Carolinas. But yeah, there aren't too many of them. And I know the Cowboys in years past have gone to, you know, including when McCarthy was there, they go to California, but that's a little different. I think they're more at like a big sprawling complex as opposed to a little town in Westmoreland County like Latrobe, Unity Township, to be technical. But yeah, I mean, the Steelers want to keep doing that. I'm sure McCarthy was all on board as someone who understands and appreciates the history of this franchise. But as far as the actual logistics, Mike Tomlin was a big proponent of, hey, let's practice at the hottest time of the day. Let's get the sun beating down on these guys, test their metal, see what they're made of, because it's not going to be easy once you get into the regular season and you're kicking off at 1 o'clock. But obviously Mike McCarthy likes things a little bit more uniform, as you can, or as you alluded to there, Ed. I mean, every day practice at 11, except for Saturday night lights. Now that's going to be a night practice on a Saturday in early August, as opposed to the old Friday night lights that they would do at Latrobe Memorial. So yeah, I mean, it's a lot simpler, I guess. And Mike McCarthy's going to be a creature of habit, getting those guys on the field before noon.
0: Yes, there will be 11 a.m. practices open to the public beginning on Wednesday, July 29th, Thursday, July 30th, Friday, July 31st, and Saturday, August 1st, Brian, are the heat acclimation period for the Pittsburgh Steelers. So four practices, they won't be in full pads hitting. They'll slowly be getting ready to get to that phase of the training camp. They're off Sunday and then Monday, August 3rd. That's the date to keep in mind at 11 a.m. That is their first full practice in pads.
1: Yeah, and that's really kind of when training camp actually starts. You know, I mean, there's something to be said for those acclimation practices, and you still got to make good use of those days. But at least in, when Mike Tomlin was the head coach here, and hey, it's the only Steelers head coach I've ever interacted with or covered in my role as a beat writer, he was licking his chops for that first practice in pads, and I think a lot of the players were too. Obviously, you turn up the physicality from a philosophical standpoint, but just from the drills that you're doing, it's pretty different too, because that's when you can do the famed backs on backers that the Steelers always would run under Tomlin, and some of those O-line, D-line one-on-ones. And yeah, I think even the corner wide receiver get a little bit more intense when you put the pads on. So, hey, there's good and bad to that. The good is that you're getting ready for more football scenarios as opposed to football. Like, the bad is sometimes you do see the injuries start to mount once you put the pads on, and I'm sure Mike McCarthy is you know, has his own way of doing things, and he's sensitive to walking that fine line of wanting to get good work. Iron sharpens iron, but you got to keep guys upright, you got to keep them healthy, because that's really what it's all about. You know, it's no good if you have a tough, grueling training camp if you're missing key players when the regular season begins. And he's got plenty of experience trying to find that balance as a head coach. Whereas if the Steelers would have gone with a first timer, he would have been feeling that all out from the jump.
0: No doubt, Brian, you got to stay healthy through training camp. And that sometimes is a big difference on whether a team in the NFL has a successful season or not. It seems to me, Brian, and refresh my memory, because you've been covering the Steelers as a beat writer for quite a while through those Mike Tomlin camps, they have a lot of Sundays off. They have two Sundays off during the period of this training camp. And you

0: years past with Mike Tomlin, they usually practiced on Sundays, didn't they?
1: Yeah, that's a good point, Ed. My mind went there too when I saw the schedule Thursday afternoon, right after we finished up our second show of the week here on SNR. Yeah, I mean, Mike Tomlin, for whatever reason, I don't necessarily know that it was by design. It might have just been how the schedule fell to maximize your practice days, because the NFL does kind of set your start date, or at least the earliest you can start. And it's a little different if you're playing week one, and I think it might be a little earlier if you're playing in that Hall of Fame game in Canton to kick off the preseason. You get a little bit more time to ramp up. But for whatever reason, at least the last couple years I remember, I don't know if my memory goes back further than that, but it seemed like the Steelers off day was always like a Monday or Tuesday. And just from someone whose work life revolves around being there during training camp, I was like, man, it'd be kind of nice to have the off day fall on a Saturday or Sunday to kind of fall in line with the rest of the world. But obviously the NFL is not the rest of the world. It is all football all the time, at least during those few weeks of training camp. So that it's kind of just a portal. You don't worry about what day it is when you're out in Latrobe. It's just another day of practice. But yes, whether it was by design or just coincidental, Mike McCarthy's got Sunday by and large as the scheduled off day for these guys.
0: Three Wednesdays in Latrobe for the Pittsburgh Steelers. One will be open to the public. That's the first actual practice on Wednesday, July 29th, the day after they report on the 28th. But again, that's going to be a heat acclimation practice for the Steelers. The following two Wednesdays, they will practice, Brian, but they will not be open to the public on Wednesday, August 5th, and also Wednesday, August 12th.
1: Yeah, and you know, sometimes those not open to the public practices, they might be more walkthroughs. But you know, again, we don't necessarily know. It's all has the potential to be different now under Mike McCarthy as opposed to Mike Tomlin. So you feel like you kind of know the rhythms to it, and you know the rhyme or reason to things. But certainly that second non-open practice, you know, that's the day before the first preseason game against the Packers. And that's no different now under McCarthy. You know, Tomlin did it that way too. And you do have a little bit of a lighter practice when you're getting ready for a game. And, you know, then they're off the day after the game too, of course. So, yeah, there's still some TBDs on the schedule as well. But if you're a fan who loves making the pilgrimage out there every year, or if you've never been, you'll still have plenty of opportunities to do so. And it's not hard to remember, you know, in years past, they would kind of jump around between, hey, does practice today start in the morning or is it an afternoon practice? I think usually on the weekends they would try to do it a little bit later in the day, at least last year. I think that's how it was set up under Tomlin. Now it's just, 11 a.m. unless you're going to that 6 o'clock night practice.
0: You know, Brian, my love for the black and gold as a kid started in Latrobe, going to training camp, because when I was growing up, we didn't, you know, financially didn't have a lot of money to be able to afford to go to Steeler games. I went to a handful, so I'm not saying I didn't go to any games as a kid. My first game was back in 1990 against the Seattle Seahawks at Three River Stadium in Cortez, Kennedy. I'll never forget it. But Steeler camp for us, it was free, and it was where I lived and where I grew up, it was about halfway between Pittsburgh and Latrobe, 45 minutes in either direction. You can get downtown in 45 minutes, you get to Latrobe in about 45 minutes. So for us, it gave us an opportunity to see the Steelers every summer up close too. I mean, back then, you know, you were very close to those practice fields at St. Vincent. I remember going to Latrobe Memorial Stadium as a kid, and there wasn't 13,000 people there. There was maybe 3,000 or 4,000. It was a lot more manageable back then, but it was still fun to see them underneath the lights. So I think that's the attraction with Steeler camp. For a lot of fans that might not live within the Pittsburgh vicinity, right? They're out in the different counties towards middle section of Pennsylvania or maybe north of Pennsylvania. They could come down to Latrobe, still see the team. And at the same time, it's free. You know, you don't have to pay to get in.
1: Yeah, that definitely appeals to a lot of people. And you can see the team in a little bit different light than you do, even if you can afford to go on game days and you like going on Sundays. It's, of course, it's different. It's not the same intensity always as a game, and there's no one from the other team, and of course, there's nothing riding on it. But when you look at it from the perspective of there's guys on the roster bubble who, you know, they are playing to have a job. There's a lot riding on it for some of those guys. It's not weighted as much as a preseason game, of course, for them. But there's very much, you know, stakes for

0: for some of the players out there in Latrobe. And when you watch practice through that lens, I think you can appreciate it even a little bit more. But I mean, hey, things get contentious, things get tense between players when, I mean, these are the top 1% of athletes in the world. So, I mean, they are going at it, and it gets feisty from time to time. I remember last year, DK Metcalf and Chuck Clark were going at it. Jonnu Smith and Juan Thornhill had kind of an extended, little trash talking session during one of their drills. And the backs on backers always gets rowdy, pads popping, spittle flying. The O-line D-line is going to be really fun to watch too this year too, I think, with Maxi Honichor coming in here, Jennings Dunker coming in here. And the cool thing about that, Ed, is, yeah, those guys are rookies, but, you'll have Gabriel Rubio as a draft pick on the other side on defense, and, still Derek Harmon and YA Black. They're not established. They still have a lot that they want to show and prove to this new coaching staff. And that, I guess, goes really across the board. I mean, nobody here has much connection with any of the coaches from Mike McCarthy on down. I imagine that's going to make things a little bit more, I don't know if unknown is the right word, but, it changes the dynamics for sure.
1: And as you said a few times here, Brian, there's a lot of unknowns because this is the first year with Mike McCarthy and this coaching staff. So we don't know if they'll have the backs on backers drill that Mike Tomlin always loved to run throughout the camp, right? And the seven shots, it's something that we've taken here on the Standard and made it into a weekly segment during the season. Seven shots of hits, seven shots of misses. And that's where we got it from, because the seven shots that usually ended practice, offense versus defense, was one of the most popular drills that Mike Tomlin ran each summer.
0: Yeah, no doubt. And I've seen guys get absolutely blasted and lit up in some of those backs on backers drills. Seven shots, I mean, it's very football-like. Mike Tomlin would always say that too. This isn't football, it's football-like. But when you're in there at the goal line, even in a normal game, those are some of the most exciting plays from the first quarter to the fourth quarter, whether you're going for two or you're just trying to convert in the red zone and the defense is trying to put together a goal line stand. It's not quite the same because, when you're in a practice setting and you're running it in, I mean, there's always debate between the offense and the defense of, okay, was that really a tackle? Would they have actually stood you up at the goal line, or should you get credit for that touchdown? So Mike Tomlin would usually defer to, I think, assistant O-line coach Isaac Williams was his go-to guy, but he's not here anymore. Sometimes player development director Darrell Young would be consulted on the sideline. He is still with the Steelers. And, yeah, there's a lot we don't know, and I'm sure Mike McCarthy will get a chance to address some of those ins and outs of the practice schedule and daily routine that the hardcores know all about. And the hardcores are the ones who are listening to the Steelers audio network here in mid to late May during OTAs. That's what we're here for. You're here for that as well, and we know it. We want to bring it to you.
1: No doubt. We love you, Steelers Nation. And again, just to recap those dates, Tuesday, July 28th, all players report to Latrobe. They'll have the heat acclimation on Wednesday, July 29th, the 30th, 31st, Saturday, August 1st. That is also the Hall of Honor will be announced, the upcoming class as well, on that August 1st date. They're off Sunday, then Monday, August 3rd. That's when the fun begins. That's when they'll start to hit and go into full pads. And again, this is all subject to change too, Brian. Mike McCarthy and his coaching staff can edit any of this along the way, and weather can also come into play as well. Sometimes they have to cancel the open practices to the public and take it indoors. They've done that over the years because we know once you get into the Laurel Highlands, as I like to call it, the mountains are right there behind you in Latrobe, weather can change quickly during the hot, humid summer days in Latrobe. He's Brian Bacco. I'm Ed Troop. It's the Steelers Standard. Coming up next, we are going to get into the first week of OTAs that have now wrapped up on Southside. What went good? What went bad? What were some of our takeaways? As well as we'll start thinking ahead to next week for week two of OTAs after Memorial Day. Again, he's Brian Bacco. I'm Ed Troop. It's the Steelers Standard here on Steelers Nation Radio, part of the Steelers Audio Network.
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11: 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We're here for you. We're here for our community. We're here for our region. If you've been seriously hurt in an accident, you need to talk to a lawyer, even if it's not us. If you do call us, know that you'll

0: you know, that no one can predict the future. Life comes at you fast, especially in this league. And, you know, 1 minute you're on top. I remember Broderick Jones bullying people as a rookie and looking like he was going to be an absolute stud. And the guy that they traded up to pick 14th overall in 23. And now just a few short years later, we're talking about him maybe being on the roster bubble. So, you know, that's life in the NFL. Hopefully he can just kind of roll with the punches here. And I've always gotten the vibe that he can. I think he's someone who, you know, keeps a good perspective on things. And, you know, yeah, you want him to take it serious, but also you don't want to get too frustrated with your situation and allow that to hurt your play either. And we'll see where it goes from here. Maybe he's not ready until training camp, but a few more weeks of OTAs to feel things out. And, you know, maybe that's just getting back into shape for him. I don't even necessarily know what his goals are in the process. I know he said Wednesday that there's no hard and fast timeline for him medically from the experts to get back into contact drills. But obviously, the sooner the better. You just don't want to rush it with something as delicate and sensitive as a neck problem.
1: Brian, I completely agree with you. I think that there's a load of potential there. And before he got hurt last season, he was actually playing pretty well. In fact, you might even argue that he was playing the best of his career. You know, he started out in that Jets game a little shaky, but as the season went on, he got better and better. And I really thought before he got hurt, he finally had arrived at that tackle position.
0: Yeah, yeah. And it seemed like he'd started to clean up some of the penalties too, and that dogged him early in his career. And you always knew that he was going to be a little bit of a project. I think when you take him as highly as they did and over some of the guys that they did in that draft, you're hoping that he's not quite as raw as some of the, you know, the amateur or I should say media analysts in the outside draft community saw in him as a 1 year starter at Georgia. But in some ways he was, and you know, it's just a shame that injury happened last year against the Bears and didn't even really get a chance to see things through in 25. I don't want to write the guy's eulogy just yet, though. You know, we'll have plenty of time to see how and if Broderick Jones can bounce back. But yeah, it's just part of the discussion right now when you talk about all the moving parts and moving pieces at on the O-line in general, but at tackle specifically. We knew we'd be having this discussion, though, when the Steelers took Maxi Honichor at number 21 overall, and there was going to have to be any action has a reaction. There was going to have to be some conversation following that pick, and you know, right now at least, it's Troy Fautanu moving from the right side to the left side, and the trickle down effect that's going to have on the other guys.
1: Brian, you're an award winning journalist. You've never written any eulogies?
0: Well, I don't know that I've written a eulogy. I've written my share of obituaries, unfortunately, and that's not really one of the more fun parts of the job, but yeah, sometimes this job does call for that. And of course, we're just talking about his playing career here. You know, I don't think there's anything more grave than that, but yes, his playing career right now, you know, it could be getting late early. Is I think that's a Yogi Berra-ism for Broderick Jones, but let's not count the guy out just yet.
1: I'm with you, my friend. I'm with you. Whenever we come back, let's talk about the wide receiver room. Jeremy Bernard had a pretty good week from what we've seen and what we've heard, especially from his teammates for his first week of OTAs. He's Brian Bacco. I'm Ed Troop. It is the Steelers Standard here on Steelers Nation Radio, part of the Steelers Audio Network.
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0: Back at it on Tuesday, May 26th, Thursday, May 28th, and Friday, May 29th. It'll be OTA sessions number 4, 5, and 6 for those scoring at home. Welcome back into the Steeler Standard. I am Ed Troop alongside Double B Brian Bacco. It is the Steeler Standard here on Steelers Nation Radio, part of the Steelers Audio Network. Brian, a friend of mine was listening to the show the other day and joked with me that that's a lot of Steelers in one sentence.
1: Yeah, yeah, it is. But I'm glad he's listening, or he or she, glad they're listening. And I mean, it's only right. It's all Steelers all the time here. Well, aside from when we get off on occasional tangents on music or space-time continuum or the butterfly effect movie. What other tangents have we gone on lately, Ed?
0: I don't know. That's probably a lot of them right there. A lot of basketball references with the NBA playoffs going on. We, of course, we talked a lot of March Madness back in March. We try to cross over football and basketball a lot on this show.
1: Yeah, and the Buccos come up from time to time. You and I were talking off air before the show today. I didn't realize you're also a pool owner like I am. I'm going to need some wisdom because I'm only, I guess, 6 or 7 years into this at the home that we bought, and it's pool opening season. I'm not there yet. You already lifted the lid.
0: I did. I waited. Last couple years, we opened it towards the end of April because it was such a mild spring here in southwestern Pennsylvania. This year, we waited. It was very cold for

0: for the end of April and start of the month of May. And then finally last week we went with it last Wednesday, and then followed that up with a 50 degree day on Thursday with rain. So the day number one of the pool was not good. We had a good weekend for it, but now we're back in this weather pattern, Brian. Memorial Day weekend, and again, happy Memorial Day weekend to everyone out there listening. But it looks rainy, and looks like it's going to be back into the non-80s, and well, heck, we had 90s last week for a couple days.
1: Yeah, I mean, I'm just glad it's going to be dry because, I mean, as you know, it's always something with a pool, and there's a lot of just minor upkeep and maintenance. I got to drain all the water off my winter cover, and I'm going to wait for this weekend's rain here in western Pennsylvania to fill her up, and then hopefully get all that dry, and then we can pull that thing back and get started running the pump and all that good stuff.
0: Yep, and knock on wood for you, my friend. I got through all those steps okay last week with no crazy headaches, so hopefully we can do the same for you and you'll be okay, because you always run into something.
1: Yeah, I'm glad you can relate, and I'm sure any pool owners out there listening can relate, or maybe you're just better at this whole thing than me. I'm not the most proficient when it comes to even minor handiwork, which is what I would describe sometimes owning pool. I mean, sometimes it's more than that. It can be significant handiwork. You know, you hope it doesn't come to that, but even just, you know, connecting the hoses and putting the thingamajig and the whatchamacallit, I'm terrible at that stuff. I like to think I'm pretty good at writing and talking about sports, but my areas of knowledge and expertise don't extend too far beyond that, unfortunately.
0: We put our pool in right during COVID, right before prices went crazy. So not to pull back the curtains a lot with you, but got in right before the prices went nuts. And so about 6 years now we've had it. The first year I paid somebody to open it and close it, and I took notes, I took videos, and I thought to myself, I can do all this myself. And every year I just go back and refer to my sheet and refer to my video. And again, been okay so far. But we know you're not listening out there to do pool talk. You're listening to us to talk Pittsburgh Steelers football, and we did wrap up the first week of OTAs on the south side. Before the break, Brian, we were talking about the offensive line, and of course Aaron Rodgers was story number one. Story number two is definitely the shakeup on that offensive line, with switching players around, the first round draft pick Max Ionichor, you know, getting reps as well on the right side, Troy Fontano going over to the left side. But the other storyline I thought to come out was the wide receiver room, and Jeremy Bernard, who's the second round draft pick. A lot of upside. A lot of folks are very excited about him, especially in that slot position. Aaron Rodgers has referenced, the need to bring somebody like a Jeremy Bernard in here. He's excited to have him on board. And DK Metcalf, the veteran wide receiver number one, went out of his way this week to comment on Jeremy Bernard and how much he's been impressed with him here early on in this first week.
1: Yeah, and that's going to be a big talking point and storyline to follow, of course, for this Steelers offense, because, I mean, all the changes at head coach and on the staff and on the offensive line, you could argue that none of them are quite as drastic as the upgrades, or at least potential upgrades, that have been made to this receivers room. I mean, it's been a kind of a nagging thing for the Steelers for a couple years now. It's like, it's been like whack-a-mole somewhat at receiver. I mean, you find one and then you ship one off and you're plugging a hole, and then you got to take the flex tape from that hole and put it on another hole. I feel like I'm talking about my pole again now at this point. But yeah, I mean, it's been a bit of a struggle to kind of right size that position group. And it wasn't as dire, I suppose, when you were in the Arthur Smith offense, because we knew that was going to be a tight end heavy scheme. I mean, very tight end centric, and for the most part it was. You might be listening out there shaking your head saying it wasn't always the right tight end who was featured. And you know, somebody texted me this week about kind of tongue-in-cheek being at OTAs. I'm just talking about a friend, a fan, not a media person, but they're like, hey, I'm sure it's nice. Please tell me Jonnu Smith's not up there clogging up the offense anymore. And nothing against Jonnu Smith necessarily, but I think that Arthur Smith had a little bit of a blind spot or stubbornness trying to shoehorn him in there at times, just thinking the dam was going to break. And eventually we got to the end of last season and it never did, and Jonnu Smith was released. So, it's going to be a less tight end heavy plan of attack, I think. You're still going to have Pat Freiermuth and Darnell Washington involved quite a bit. You'd be hurting yourself not to do that. But, you know, it's going to be more receiver-centric than it has.

0: been, no doubt. And when you're going to be doing that, you're going to be throwing the ball a little bit more, at least we think they will be, then it was absolutely time to try to improve upon the Adam Thielens and Marquez Valdez-Scantlings and even the Calvin Austin the thirds of the world. Now you've got Michael Pittman Jr. and Jeremy Bernard coming in here, and you hope that, and you know, the other part too, Ed, Roman Wilson, what's next for him? How much more meat is on the bone for him? Is it now or never? I think that's a fair question to ask here as he heads into year three.
1: That's where I was going next with you, Brian, is the other part of this narrative this week coming out of the first week of OTAs was Roman Wilson, along with Jeremy Bernard, that again was singled out, both of those guys, of starting off this past week on a good note with this wide receiver group. And I tell you, we've been down on Roman Wilson quite a bit, but I think with this new coaching staff, an offensive-minded head coach and Mike McCarthy, this new scheme of moving wide receivers around and not just keeping them in one spot on the outside or on the inside or at the slot, keeping these guys fluid in this offense, I think gives Roman Wilson an excellent opportunity to make an impact in 2026.
0: And at least for right now, I mean, to bring it back to kind of what we learned or what we took away from first practices and first week of OTAs, I mean, Roman Wilson is, he hasn't been leapfrogged as far as we can tell. He's, I'll use the pole position phrase again, he's in pole position as that number three wide receiver, or, you know, screw the numbers, just in general, you know, let's just say as a first team wide receiver. You don't even necessarily need the label on that, but, you know, he's going to have to maintain that spot because Jeremy Bernard's coming. And, you know, I know there was a lot of expectations, and you could even probably call it pressure, heaped on Roman Wilson as a third rounder. There's even more for a second rounder in Jeremy Bernard. And this is, you know, the first draft of the Mike McCarthy era, and they traded up to go grab him in the second round. They, we know from the Mekhi Lemon, kerfuffle's not the right word. We know from the Mekhi Lemon mess there that they were targeting a receiver very early last month, and that's going to be I don't think that's going to be any easy task. Roman Wilson will have his work cut out for him trying to hold off the rookie and, you know, make himself a contributor, show his value and add value to this offense.
1: The other thing I think they're hoping for, too, as well, Brian, with these wide receivers they've brought in with now a true number two in Michael Pittman Jr., the upside of the draft pick with Jeremy Bernard, Roman Wilson maybe coming back and, you know, getting his career back on the right path, is that should all free up DK Metcalf more, because last year the numbers were okay, not the DK Metcalf numbers that we wanted, and a lot of that had to do with defenses could simply put their best corner on him, and they're probably going to do that regardless, but at the same time double team him and prevent him from taking over a football game because there was no other threat on the football field. Well, now hopefully they'll have some other threats on the football field.
0: Right, and that speaks to the kind of whack-a-mole nature of this receiver depth chart that I was talking about. I mean, this time, well, not this time last year, but 13 months ago, we were kind of envisioning, okay, DK Metcalf and George Pickens together, like these guys, that is going to be a problem for opposing secondaries. And then it wasn't to be. Pickens is shipped away to Dallas, and, you know, then everybody else kind of bumps up a rung on the ladder. And even prior to that, I mean, George's final season with the Steelers, Deontay Johnson had been traded just prior to that. And it was, okay, who's going to be the right-hand man, the Robin to George Pickens' Batman. And that never really materialized either. And, you know, there was a three-game stretch there in 24 where they didn't have Pickens. And it was not exactly flowing smoothly for the passing game. We saw that pop back up again last season when DK Metcalf missed a couple games, although obviously they righted the ship at the end of that regular season finale to beat the Ravens. Calvin Austin with the stutter and go touchdown from Aaron Rodgers for the win. But Austin's gone now too, and it's a rebuilt receiving core, no doubt. DK Metcalf, Roman Wilson, Ben Skoranek, the holdovers. And, you know, I'll be curious to see how much can Pat Freiermuth sort of be flexed out and used as kind of a de facto receiver in his role. But yeah, it's anything you can do, I think, to give DK Metcalf more one-on-one opportunities. I still think that, you know, we've talked

0: quite a bit on the standard here about how it last year wasn't the standard for DK Metcalf. You know, it probably fell a little bit short of the standard and for what the Steelers thought they were getting in him when they traded the Seahawks for him. But, you know, if you get more opportunities one-on-one and there's not as much defensive attention being paid to you, less brackets over the top, then maybe he can cook a little bit in 26.
1: And as we know, in the game of football, this is all connected. The run game sets up the passing game. Sometimes the passing game sets up the running game. So if you have these threats of this receiver group of DK Metcalf and Michael Pittman Jr., Jeremy Bernard, maybe a Roman Wilson, that should also help Rico Dowdle in his first year in the black and gold at that running back spot, and Jaylen Warren as well, as they continued probably, we think, to split the load carry this upcoming season, Brian. But yeah, this all helps this offense, and it also takes pressure off of a veteran quarterback such as Aaron Rodgers, who, again, will be looked upon just to manage this game. Doesn't have to throw for 350 yards and five touchdowns. 250, two touchdowns, and no interceptions will do and get the Steelers a winning season.
0: Yeah, and you just think about any passing offense in kind of the simplest terms. I remember thinking a year ago, you know, when Rodgers gets here, maybe it's not so big of a deal of who's wide receiver two, who's wide receiver three, because if you know anything about Rodgers and kind of the way he looks at the game and thinks the game, I mean, he's just going to throw to the open guy. You know, if they leave someone open or if somebody gets open, he's fine to distribute the ball evenly. And that's why he's so demanding of, hey, run this right route. You need to be crisp and on your details and on your P's and Q's, especially at this stage of his career. He's probably more cerebral than ever. The way that he plays the game under center, it's easier to do that when you have guys getting open. If the defense dictates that the ball needs to go to one place and some receiver is covered up because he just doesn't have the short area quickness necessary to carve out a spot, or he doesn't have the pure speed to take the top off anymore, then that's a problem for the quarterback. And what's Mike McCarthy been saying from day one since he got here? The offense revolves around the quarterback. And I know every coach could say that, but he's been very intentional about saying that. And that doesn't mean we're putting everything on the quarterback's shoulders for him to elevate the guys around him. It's kind of the opposite. It's how do we make this as easy as possible for the quarterback? And that's why he's putting a little bit more of the pressure, I think, on the receivers to know all the spots, the flexibility there for really all the skill position guys so that they can run this thing through the quarterback and it can go smoothly.
1: And get Pat Freiermuth involved in this offense again. I mean, we were screaming from the rafters last season when Jonnu Smith was getting more looks than Pat Freiermuth. So hopefully they get Muth back to being what he could truly be. And as you said, too, even that tight end hybrid type position between wide receiver and a catching tight end. Blocking tight end as well, but of course going out and catching the football. When we come back, Brian and I are going to talk to Chris Carter from the Pittsburgh Post-Gazette. It is the Steelers Standard here on Steelers Nation Radio, part of the Steelers Audio Network.
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1: 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Glad you could join us here on Steelers Nation Radio, part of the Steelers Audio Network. I am Ed Troop, alongside Double B Brian Bacco, as we navigate the ending of week one of the Steelers OTAs on the South Side. A few days off for Memorial Day weekend before the Black and Gold is back at it for week number two of the OTAs that will take place on Tuesday, May 26th. Thursday, May 28th, and Friday, May 29th. After that, it'll be the Steelers mandatory mini camp for the first week of June on June 2nd, June 3rd, and June 4th, and then they will finish up with four more OTAs on June 8th, June 9th, June 11th, June 12th. Little bit of a month break before players report to St. Vincent College on July 28th to get Steeler training camp started. Let's welcome in to our Steelers Spotlight segment for this week from the Pittsburgh Post-Gazette, Steelers writer Chris Carter. He's also the host of Locked

0: 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You can hear that podcast each and every week wherever you get your podcast. Chris, welcome into the Steelers Standard.
1: Thanks for having me, guys. Always great to join the great people at SNR.
2: What's up, Chris? Good to talk to you, my friend.
0: Chris, let's go ahead and start with the OTAs from this past week. What was your biggest takeaways? A lot of news with Aaron Rodgers, the offensive lineman. Brian and I were just talking before the break about Jeremy Bernard being another big takeaway as well. He seemed to have a good first week, the rookie from Alabama. But what was your biggest takeaway from this past week from the first week of OTAs?
1: I've been impressed by how the Steelers offense has really put an emphasis in versatility and everyone being able to move around it, not just the wide receivers. I think that's been a big talking point where we've been learning from like Jeremy Bernard can line up everywhere in the offense. Roman Wilson's learning to do that. And so they are moving people all over. But I think the other thing here is that they're also doing the same thing with the offensive linemen. Troy Fulton is playing left, but he's like, hey, I can play left and right. Mason McCormick, same sort of thing there. Then you also have, Mason McCormick moving. Broderick Jones is even talking about at some point he'll be a guy that is moving, around from left to right when he's back and healthy. So I've been impressed by, everyone's willingness to take to this. And I guess this is part of what happens, right, with a new coach, new system. Everyone is trying to figure out where they fit. But it seems like people are really taking on that challenge well. And it's just football in shorts. Nothing can be determined just yet. But it does seem like there is a collective buy-in from everyone as they start this early process.
2: So on that point, willingness is good. If my wife wanted me to try to build us a new deck, I'd be willing, but I would have no clue what I'm doing and I wouldn't be good at it and it would not be a good role for me. So I say that to ask you, where do you come down on, I don't know if debate's too strong a word, but some people think there's no such thing as a natural side for alignment. I know our mutual pal, Alan Saunders, always says this. He thinks it's bunk that there's such a thing as, oh, this guy needs to play on his quote unquote natural side. But I've also heard players, and you probably have too, say, I'm a lot more comfortable on the left than the right, or right tackle is my natural position. Where do you come down on that, especially as it pertains to some of the moving and shaking that the Steelers are doing with the guys they've invested a lot in there?
1: I think in general, especially at the professional level, players should be able to adjust, but there are some guys who just don't. Kevin Dotson, said for a while, like he preferred one guard position over the other, and he gets to play, he switches with the Rams and he becomes, one of the higher graded interior offensive linemen in the NFL. Sometimes it is just that, but I think there are a lot of times where guys need to be able to adjust to those things. I mean, you've seen guys move across the offensive line over the years and in different positions. I mean, it's the same thing, within the secondary. At some point, some corners move to safety, and if you want to survive, you got to adjust. And I think it's a survival tactic for a lot of people. If you're not an elite player at one specific position, you better learn how to be a very good player or a decent player at multiple positions, because eventually they're going to bring in high draft picks at that position and you're going to need to move. So I do think there is a coaching awareness that needs to be there for what spots in the offensive line guys are used to. But in general, there should be the challenge that, hey, I'm not going to try to pigeonhole you into a position. I'm not going to just pre-lock you in. This has to be your spot. But there should be an exploratory period where it's like, hey, let's go over, let's see, where everyone fits. But eventually, I do think it pays to have guys understand this is your position long term. I mean, you think about the last really good Steelers offensive line was those 2010s teams, and there were times they had to move around when injuries happened. But by and large, you had Marquise Pouncey at center, David DeCastro at right guard, Ramon Foster at left guard, and then Marcus Gilbert, when they were at their peak, was at right tackle. And then they would switch, whether it was Kelvin Beachum or Alejandro Villanueva at left, but they had, an assortment of guys there. But it was that interior core, and then when Gilbert was healthy, that they were just a dominant group, and it was partially because their chemistry is important. So I think there is – it's a mixed bag there. A, you shouldn't try to pigeonhole guys, but B, once guys have a set thing established, you don't want to rock that boat too much because you want that chemistry to thrive.
0: We're talking with Chris Carter, Steelers writer for the Pittsburgh Post-Gazette, also the host of Locked On Steelers podcast.

0: Chris, that's the offensive line, which was one of the biggest storylines this week at OTAs. But let's talk Aaron Rodgers. Rodgers being the other big takeaway. Just a week ago at this time, we still were not confirmed whether he was in Pittsburgh or not. He shows up at an ice cream joint up in the North Hills to confirm on somebody's camera that he was indeed in Pittsburgh. Then the next thing you know, the Steelers agree to a contract, a one-year deal with him. He shows up in the facility to start the week. He signs the contract, shows up at OTAs for the first time. Again, last year didn't sign until right before minicamp, so this is his first OTA session with the black and gold. And then right after that says, 2026 is my last season. It was a big week for Aaron Rodgers and the Pittsburgh Steelers.
1: Absolutely was, Ed. I figured that would be the case. It was his last year, but for him to come out and say it definitively, making this his farewell tour, I didn't expect that, especially because Aaron Rodgers, he prides himself on you not knowing what he's going to do next. It's why he wears wired headphones. It's why he's, you know, when we have people ask, what were you up to this weekend? I'm not telling you my personal life. So I was kind of shocked that he admitted that. And it was like, okay, I guess. But I also think it kind of gives the Steelers a finite understanding of, hey, we have this guy for one more year. We're not going to be playing this game next spring. We got to have a plan for how we're going to handle this moving forward. But I think it also needs to be a sign for the young quarterbacks that are currently on this roster, Drew Aller and Will Howard. Buddy, you got a Hall of Famer for one year to learn behind. Pick up as much notes as you can take. You know, every day that you're there with him, you need to be learning his process. You need to be learning how he develops things, how he reads things, how he learns things, how he takes in things, how he trains his body. You need to take all of that in and soak up as much of that information as possible so that you can use it in your early stages of your NFL career. And I thought it was good that Aaron Rodgers kind of noted, he said, obviously making a joke about Brett Favre saying that's not my job description, but noting he's more than willing to talk to Drew Aller and Will Howard. He liked talking to Will Howard last year. He said, you know, the connection he has with his backup quarterbacks is something he treasures throughout his career, and Will Howard, he counts them among that. I think Drew Aller, especially, you're a third-round pick. You're a guy that has a huge arm. He's taller than Ben Roethlisberger with longer arms and bigger hands. You have the potential to fit in the AFC North if you take the steps you need to in your career. You need to learn as much as you can from this man as possible so that your technique, your footwork, your fundamentals are all sharper, but also your ability to read defenses takes a significant jump, because next year I think will be a year where the Steelers have him competing against Will Howard and potentially even a first round pick quarterback that they selected in the 2027 draft.
2: Yeah, man, there's a lot of young quarterbacks around the league, but obviously just around football at every level who have grown up idolizing Aaron Rodgers, emulating Aaron Rodgers. You know, Josh Allen's one of those guys. He just turned 30 yesterday. Happy belated birthday to Josh Allen. Caleb Williams has looked up to him. I know he's talked about that too. Rodgers played against both of those guys last season, but not many get to actually be right on his hip and in the meeting rooms with him and right behind him on the practice field and getting ice cream with him in La Trobe at training camp. So it's really going to be a 9-month endeavor here because, as you said, Chris, Rodgers doesn't really like to reveal too much of what's going on behind the scenes. I guess you could say his playing status is more of his professional life than his personal life, but he has said several times in the past that when he's done, he's done. You're not going to see him. He's Kaiser Sose, I think, from The Usual Suspects is his analogy there. So I guess that means last day we see him here is going to be the last day we see him for a while, at least.
1: Makes you wonder, right? It does make me think that, hey, maybe those Pat McAfee appearances won't be happening either. He won't appear on Joe Rogan or anything like that. He just wants to disappear off into the sunset. Maybe that's the case. But I do think that could kind of puts an interesting touch on the season. I also think it's kind of funny. This will be like the third time that's kind of happened for the Steelers in recent years. I guess Russell Wilson technically doesn't count, so maybe it's just the second time. But, like, we all knew Ben Roethlisberger was his last season. Brian, I mean, how could you forget covering the home game where Ben Roethlisberger against the Browns, and when he finishes the game and they win and he does a lap around the stadium, giving high fives to all the fans. And though Russell Wilson didn't get that absolutely nothing like that kind of send-off, that was, like, his last year as a starter. This would be the third, like, really good quarterback of the 2010s

0: that will be basically ending their career with the Steelers in the last 6-7 years. So I think that's kind of cool to see, like, you know, it's going to happen. But I imagine this is the thing that Steelers fans are tired of. They would like for the new era when it's young quarterbacks and they can be in the Josh Allen, Lamar Jackson, Joe Burrow conversations a bit more.
1: Chris, speaking of those young quarterbacks, the Steelers have two of them with Will Howard and Drew Aller. At the same time, Mason Rudolph still on this roster. You add in now Aaron Rodgers. That's four quarterbacks. Most likely they're only going to keep three. Brian and I have already given our feedback earlier this week on the Standard. And I know you're a loyal listener, so you probably already know our answer. But what is your answer? Who's the odd man out of that group?
0: Oh, man. I think that there's two pathways that can go, and it both relates to recent things that have happened in Steelers history. If you remember in 2018, the Steelers drafted Mason Rudolph. They had Landry Jones on the roster and Josh Dobbs. A lot of people thought Josh Dobbs would be cut because they were like, yeah, he's a second year quarterback. Who cares? You know, Landry Jones is the guy there, but Josh Dobbs beat out Landry Jones. They kept Josh Dobbs and Mason Rudolph. And that was that. And then the very next year, they traded away Josh Dobbs when they thought, oh, we have enough with Mason Rudolph and Ben Roethlisberger. Of course, a week later, Ben Roethlisberger's elbow fell off, and that was a whole problem. But those were two different situations where I see the way this is that, you know, this time around, Aaron Rodgers is kind of the Ben Roethlisberger. Mason Rudolph is the Landry Jones. Drew Aller is the Mason Rudolph. And Will Howard is the Josh Dobbs. And so the question will be, how will Omar Khan handle this situation and as far as who he emphasizes? There's a chance, and my buddy Noah Hiles made a good point of this on our Friday edition of the North Shore Drive podcast, but there's a chance that all this, that the talk from Mike McCarthy that we've heard for the past month, 2 months, however long he's been talking about Will Howard, could be the, hey guys, Will Howard's really good. You hear he's really good. He's a really good number two quarterback. People should really know he's a really good number two because they're putting that trade market out there so that when someone gets hurt, someone wants to take Will Howard and maybe the Steelers get good compensation back for him because they pumped him up so much. And the plan is to have Mason Rudolph as your break glass in case of emergency, Drew Aller as your emergency, as like your, you know, development quarterback, and Aaron Rodgers as your starter. But I also have to wonder, Ed, about this potential future of, could the Steelers' ideal situation next year be a first-round pick quarterback that's a rookie that you take and you're very excited about, a second-year mid-round guy in Drew Aller, and a third-year late-round guy in Will Howard? And then it's like you have then three options to develop and work with and move forward and say, we're going to find our franchise quarterback somewhere in that trio. So I think that's the two options here. If I was to pick right now, I feel like with the emphasis they're putting on Will Howard to be the number two quarterback, I think that Mike McCarthy might, you know, they gambled on Mike McCarthy's quarterback coaching skills to draft Drew Aller. I could see them doing that again with Will Howard. As long as Will Howard doesn't like stink up training camp and preseason, they'll try to trade Mason Rudolph, get like a late round pick swap for him to a team that's going to need, you know, a veteran backup quarterback to fill in. And then Will Howard will be your number two and Drew Aller will be number three. But if Will Howard stinks up the joint, maybe they're like, no, we got to have Mason because they're not trying to tank this year. They're trying to be prepared for if Aaron Rodgers has to go down for a game or two, they will have a decent backup option. And they know Mason Rudolph is that. Heck, he took the Bears to the mat back when they played Chicago back in the early in last season. And that was, you know, a team that with Caleb Williams, it was really doggone good. So if I'm the Steelers, I think the plan is to roll with the young guys, but they're keeping Mason Rudolph until the last second to make sure Will Howard is who he is. Because make no mistake, Drew Aller is the developmental guy. I don't think there's any chance he's the number two guy, but I also think there's no chance he gets cut this year at all.
1: Yeah, Chris, Brian and I tend to agree with you this past week when we dove into that. We got you for one more segment there, Chris, so sit tight. We'll get Brian Bacco's thoughts as well so far as we navigate our second hour here on the Steelers Standard. I'm Ed Troop. He's Brian Bacco. We also have Chris Carter in the house with us here on the Steelers Standard on Steelers Nation Radio, part of the Steelers Audio Network.
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0: Miller and Matt Williamson with you here for the next 2 hours on this Friday, ahead of a long weekend, Memorial Day weekend, and still plenty of moving and shaking for us to get to here, Matt, before, you know, listen, driving in here today, you can already feel it. Everyone is pulling a boat up to Erie
1: or
0: to Conneaut Lake or somewhere. The traffic this afternoon, there were a couple people who I, you know, wanted to say a couple four-letter words to that were in my way, and I'm like, it must be nice. Some of us are trying to get to work while
1: your
0: you're
1: commute's a lot different than mine, but
0: yeah, but I am flying to Florida tomorrow morning, so I just hold my
1: just
0: peace for
1: fine.
0: For
1: yeah,
0: one
1: yeah,
0: more
1: yeah.
0: day here, and I will survive. But Matt,
1: I've referenced my my buddy's group text from high school. So much Memorial Day 500 consternation out there. And then I came strolling in and Number of the Beast was on. And you know, just Memorial Day 500 in full effect.
0: It sure is.
1: It reminds me when I was like 10.
0: No, it's we talked about that a little bit yesterday, but that's a fun piece of Pittsburgh lore. Of course, our friends at DVE starts the Friday before Memorial Day at 8 a.m. every single year and is a time honored tradition in this region. Matt, we've got I don't know. I joked before we you know, turned the microphones on and everything. Like, it's Friday show. It's a holiday weekend. Maybe we'll get a little slappy today, and maybe
1: That's fine.
0: Maybe we will in some regards. We are going to do a double participation segment, so we will try and get to all the backlog of those YouTube comments and tweets in the final hour. There is a reigning MVP who just signed a big extension. There is another quarterback, Brennan Sorsby, that we've continued to discuss, and there's some new information around him. I want to hear a little bit from Michael Pittman Jr. and what he had to say after, you know, his first week as a Pittsburgh Steeler. So a lot of different avenues I want to explore on the show.
1: I'm game,
0: Matt, but I want to start with, it was something you sent me that I think is just a fun kind of conversation piece, and it is Bill Barnwell of ESPN, who you and I are both fans of. He basically doing the AFC, the 16 teams in the AFC, the best thing he thinks they've done this offseason and the worst thing he thinks they've done this offseason.
1: And I haven't dug in. I am planning on reading it over the weekend, but a lengthy piece. I mean, it's a big endeavor. You can see why he splits it up into 16 and 16.
0: Yes, the NFC hasn't released yet. I would assume that'll probably happen sometime next week.
1: I think so, yeah.
0: But the 16 AFC teams, I figured it would just be fun to go through division by division here.
1: Might kind of forget, you know, where all these, you know, where these teams are at right now and some of the logic behind it, you know.
0: Super Bowl, combine, free agency, draft.
1: On the books. Like
0: it happens real quick.
1: It does. And I forgot he went there. You know? Right.
0: We have a lot of buildup for it, but it happens really quick and names flying all over the place. So I think this is a good kind of a primer as well as we get closer and closer to really all eyes on the upcoming 2026 season. We'll just do this alphabetically. We'll start the AFC East, the Buffalo Bills, Matt. Best move, re-signing Connor McGovern.
1: Okay. Yeah, they lost a interior lineman. They were torn between the two. McGovern's considered like a leader, underrated offensive line, one of the best in the league. We saw them run all over the Steelers, and they're going to invest in keeping Josh Allen upright. They did lose a really good, underrated offensive line coach in Aaron Cromer, too, that could affect the O-line. We don't think about those things.
0: Sure.
1: Like, in Philly, it, you know, comes up once in a while.
0: We talked about Stoutland in Philly,
1: But, I mean, it's a big deal. So, I don't know. I still think the offense will be really, really good.
0: And McGovern, he's not Linderbaum or Creed Humphrey, but when you look at the money that some of those guys are getting, I think that's a good piece of business by Buffalo.
1: Yeah, you don't want too much turnover, especially at the center position.
0: 4 years, $52 million, about a $13 million per year average for one of the better. I don't know about truly elite, but one of the better centers in the
1: National Football League. Above average, for sure. Real stable.
0: Worst piece of business, everything that happened with DJ Moore.
1: I was wondering how he'd view DJ Moore. Now,
0: and remember, it's not just acquiring DJ Moore. I think it's how it all went down and the price that they paid.
1: Okay, that was my problem. I think he's been an overrated player for some time. Chicago drafted Luther Burden with the intentions a year ago that we're not going to keep paying more of this money for, you know, what the last regime had, you know, had signed him to. And frankly, I think he's equivalent or maybe a lesser player than Michael Pittman. And Pittman goes for a 7, and he goes for a 2. I mean, like, that's the problem I have there. It's like, depending what flavor of receiver you want. But sort of like Pittman, and even to a worse degree, the Bills.

0: really needed receiver help. You know, I mean, there's other avenues they could have done, but he makes them a better team. There's no doubt in my mind. Like, Khalil Shakir is a good player. He should be a number three, though, on a good offense. Mm-hmm. He shouldn't be your one, you know? And I'm not saying DJ Moore is a true one, but he's an upgrade.
1: That's well said.
0: Yeah.
1: He's a player that you would take on your team.
0: Oh, yeah, yeah.
1: Just the cost that they paid to get him is a little...
0: little steep.
1: A little steep. And you know what, Matt? With that, the Bills now have the fifth most expensive wide receiver room behind Seahawks, Eagles, Bengals, and Cowboys.
0: Wow.
1: And think of those rooms compared to Buffalo's. It's not even close.
0: Right. And not that Moore's only a slot, but one of the problems with their pass catchers in general, no one's really an outside George Pickens, DK Metcalf, X receiver on the line of scrimmage type, including Kincaid. They're all like slots and big slots and all should be on the inside. And I just don't understand the team build with that.
1: The Miami Dolphins, best signing. Ooh, this surprised me. I figured that this would be a Malik Willis tip of the cap here.
0: That would be my pick.
1: But it's Joshua Uss, the linebacker that they added. Is that how, I think that's how he pronounces his last name.
0: Okay.
1: But that one was a little surprising to me. U-C-H-E.
0: Oh, Uche.
1: Is it Uche? Uche,
0: yeah, okay. Yeah. For the Michigan kid. I mean, they didn't do much, so they're kind of a tough one to
1: That's why to I just grab. Figured it would be Malik Willis. Hey, if he ends up being your quarterback of the future, congratulations. You found him.
0: Love the Willis move for them. I mean, and that's like the only thing that they really spent money on was Willis. Uche's okay. He's an undersized edge rusher type that I always thought was a good player. I mean, it's okay.
1: Just turned 27. Could be hitting, you know, potentially the prime of his career.
0: They did let Bradley Chubb go and made cap space there, so they had a spot.
1: Worst decision, not getting any value on Devon Achane.
0: So he thinks they should have traded Achane.
1: And I totally get that logic. But I have talked this out a little bit. You also
0: extended him, too.
1: They did. And so, hey, maybe a trade could still be on the books. But if you want to evaluate Malik Willis and find out if he can be a legit franchise quarterback for you, you need to at least have something around him. You can't have him playing with 10 JV guys.
0: The receivers are already bad enough.
1: You can't strip everything down around him.
0: You do have to at least have some way of evaluating Willis. And maybe they're, quote, tanking. You know, I don't think they're going to win many games this year. But you know what? The head coach is going to prepare and do his best to win every game.
1: Sure.
0: And they're going to do is try to shorten the game and run the ball like crazy behind a young developing line with two really good running threats in Achane and Willis and see where the chips land. I mean, they're not going to try to win games 50-48, you know, so you got to have something.
1: You got to have something.
0: Yeah.
1: And I understand that shelf life of value for running backs is so short, mm-hmm. but you got to surround your quarterback at least with some viable talent. Patriots, best move of the offseason, continuing to invest in the offensive line.
0: Yeah, I suppose. Garrett I really Bradbury like the Vera Tucker.
1: Go ahead.
0: I really like the Vera Tucker addition.
1: Yeah.
0: I mean, even if you only get 12 games out of him or whatever. Lomu wasn't really for me. And I don't really know how it's all going to. Yeah, I mean, I think Campbell would be better at guard. Lomu, to me, is only a tackle. But, like, that's a. Unlike the Steelers line. That's a hard puzzle to put together with the players they have. They've some intriguing dudes. I just don't know how I build the puzzle from left to right, you know?
1: And what happens with Will Campbell long term?
0: Yeah.
1: Where do they see Caleb Lomu?
0: Exactly.
1: And can Elijah
0: Moses is still at right tackle.
1: Can Elijah Vera Tucker stay healthy? When he's healthy, he's very good. But the last couple of years he's struggled to stay on the field.
0: Huge.
1: Worst offseason move for the New England Patriots, swapping out Kalavion Chaisson for Draymond Jones.
0: Okay. Chaisson was surprisingly good for them.
1: He was very good.
0: And he's more of an edge bender type than Jones. Jones is a big bodied guy.
1: 7.5 sacks last year.
0: Yeah. Okay. I don't have a lot of issue with that.
1: Yeah. The New York Jets to round out the AFC East here. If I can get this, how this always works, if I can get this page to load here, come on.
0: Uh-oh.
1: All right, there we go. Best move, signing Nashawn Wright for a 1-year, $3.5 million deal.
0: Wow. He's digging pretty deep on these, he does, you know, it's not just going to take all the low-hanging fruit, but Wright was quite good last year.
1: He was a Pro Bowler last year. Yep, had 5 interceptions. Now, remember, the Jets defense didn't have a single interception all year. This guy.

0: had five by
1: that's
0: himself.
1: That's a good point. I forgot that.
0: I guess
1: that
0: that's a good upgrade alone right there.
1: Take the ball away. Nitpicking, but signing a corner to a one-year deal that you like when you win three or four games this year, and then if he walks at the end of the year, what'd you gain? Yeah, I would say I'd make it a two-year deal.
0: Make it a two-year, absolutely, yeah. Right.
1: But, I mean, again, I'm nitpicking.
0: Worst move, signing Dylan Parham to a two-year, $16 million deal. Former Raiders offensive lineman.
1: Yeah, he'll be somewhere on the interior for them. We know their tackles are really good. Parham's more of a sixth man than he is a starter.
0: That one's a bit of a head-scratcher. I mean,
1: yeah, it's not great.
0: But as you pointed out, too, I think a lot of guys involved with the Raiders last year deserve a little benefit of the doubt.
1: Including Geno.
0: Particularly on the offensive side of the ball, where they were just a mess.
1: They really were. Coaching was a real problem. They were not utilized well. Yeah.
0: Let's go to the AFC South. The Houston Texans. Best offseason move, signing Braden Smith to a two-year, $20 million contract.
1: So they're weird. I mean, this is the second offseason in a row where they've basically threw away all their linemen and just started over. And
0: it's almost like transfer portal era.
1: It really is. And at some point, I think you need to build some stability there. And they do have some interesting pieces, including Rutledge, the first-round pick, and Ursary, who they drafted in the second round last year. It's another weird puzzle, though. I mean, because Braden Smith's only a right tackle, and he's an established one, and they're familiar with him from the division. I assume he'll be the starting right tackle, but that's a weird puzzle to build, too. They're front five.
0: Worst move for the Texans, bringing back Ed Ingram for 3 years, $37.5 million.
1: Ooh, I kind of agree with that.
0: It's the price point that...
1: The price point's bad. He wasn't horrible last year, but 2 years ago for the Vikings, he should not have been on the field at all. I mean, not, and he doesn't have injuries to blame or anything. He was a really, really poor player, so... Did they get something more out of him? Did, you know, do they have the magic sauce to make him into a big time or a legit
0: starter?
1: They
0: think, yeah,
1: they probably think that, but it might have been a little desperate too, considering all the moves they've made on the O line.
0: Indianapolis Colts best move, signing Arden Key to a 2 year, $16 million contract.
1: They've been looking for pass rush forever, and he's okay, but he's not great. They knew they didn't have a first round pick.
0: Yeah,
1: it's not it. It's a decent value move. I assume he'll be part of a rotation.
0: Worst decision, guaranteeing Daniel Jones nearly $50 million for this upcoming season.
1: Yeah, I've heard some conversations about, like, if you're going to do that, why not just grab Kyler, who's healthy, at league minimum on the Russell Wilson deal? I mean, Jones was good, but he's only been good for...
0: 2 years of his career?
1: And less. I was going to say eight games.
0: Yeah.
1: You know, really, before he gets hurt or whatever. But then who's your quarterback? You're just going to run with Riley Leonard? Or, I mean,
0: sure.
1: You know.
0: Not an easy puzzle for them to piece together there, the quarterback situation for the Colts.
1: Because the Jones thing was successful, but he's just a lot of money right now.
0: Jacksonville Jaguars, best offseason move, replacing Travis Achane with Chris Rodriguez Jr.
1: Okay. I mean, it's just a cheap move that's a solid, you know, average starter. They didn't do much this year.
0: They didn't.
1: So they're probably hard to find one.
0: They are. And worst move, repeatedly overdrafting players relative to consensus opinion.
1: They did that over and over. And what's funny, though, is their GM comes from the Rams. And the Rams do that, too, and nobody complains.
0: Because they
1: win
0: them,
1: a lot of games,
0: yeah,
1: and they hit
0: they
1: on
0: a
1: them.
0: A lot of games, yeah.
1: And since this GM's been in Jacksonville, they've started to turn things around. So this whole
0: little
1: consensus,
0: benefit of the doubt.
1: Yeah. I mean, this whole consensus board thing is interesting because, frankly, if you were just Joe at any team and you just drafted off a consensus board, you'd be pretty successful. I mean, it shows that the McShays and Danes and those guys know stuff. But you also got to realize that those guys that build a consensus board don't do it specifically for your team. You know, like
0: it's
1: the scheme you run.
0: In general.
1: Yeah, I just need a zone blocking guard. Well, I mean, that's the only thing. It's too generic.
0: Last one for the South here, the Tennessee Titans. Best move, signing Cordarrelle Flott to a 3 year, $45 million deal.
1: Solid. Their secondary was really bad.
0: Yeah.
1: So, I mean, you're making it respectable.
0: They had some money to spend, and I think they did so wisely.
1: Yeah, yeah. I mean, the secondary is like O-line where it's a weak link position. So

0: just don't, if you can have C pluses, B minuses across the board, it's a lot better than where they were.
1: Worst decision, continuing to pay a premium for secondary options on offense. You know, a little too much money for Wando Robinson and Austin Schlottman. They reference Dan Moore Jr. in the big contract that they gave him last year as well. So, paying a premium for secondary options.
0: Yeah, that's fair.
1: I get it.
0: Yeah.
1: I mean, they have the money to spend.
0: That's the thing that I was going to say, too, is you have all this money, which is partially because you don't have great players. You haven't drafted well.
1: Sure.
0: But you have to spend some of it. So is Dan Moore worth the money? No, he's not. But someone's got to play left tackle, too, you know?
1: Mm-hmm. Let's take a look at the North and the West when we return and continue this exercise of AFC offseason evaluations, getting us started here on a Friday. Wes Shuler, Matt Williamson. It is The Drive, Steelers Nation Radio on the Steelers Audio Network.
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0: AFC North evaluations here as we continue to comb over the AFC. This a little synopsis offseason best and worst moves or decisions for all 16 teams in the AFC via Bill Barnwell, of ESPN.com. Into the North we go here, Matt, and we'll begin with the Baltimore Ravens.
1: Yep.
0: Best decision, signing Calais Campbell to a one-year, $5 million deal.
1: I guess that's hard to argue with. I mean, they don't care about his age. It's a one-year deal. He can still play. He's not going to play more probably than 25 snaps a game. Tremendous influence on the locker room. A little bit of insurance if Matt Ebuke doesn't return to where they need him to be. He's had an amazing career. I mean, Walter Payton Man of the Year. He's not going to the Hall of Fame, but the fact that he's as effective as he is this late in life is pretty remarkable. So I'm cool with that. It's not a ton of money, you know.
0: Worst decision of the offseason, not scheduling Max Crosby's physical earlier.
1: I still think that was some shady, funny business.
0: Yes.
1: But whatever.
0: Yes. And hey, they might end up working out better for them long term, holding on to those first picks. But
1: right. Well, I think it will, but I think it's still
0: some funny
1: dirty
0: business.
1: Pool. Yeah.
0: Agreed.
1: I would not be happy if I was the Raiders.
0: Cincinnati Bengals, best offseason decision, signing Brian Cook to a three-year, $40.3 million deal.
1: I totally agree. That was a Steeler target for me. He was one of my favorite safeties for the Buck that was available. Not that Brisker's bad. That's not my point. There was five or six I liked quite a bit, but he was probably the one that I was most fond of going into free agency.
0: I do like the offseason that they've had. Worst decision, though, this is surprising, trading the number 10 pick for Dexter Lawrence II.
1: What's his logic behind it? Because I've heard both sides of this. I kind of commend them for it. It's a lot to give up. You know, like, you didn't know these things. I mean, this is Monday morning quarterbacking, but Downs ended up still being available at 10, you know. But you also signed Cross before that. You know, we just talked about this. Would you have even taken Downs? Maybe and been awesome at safety, but that's a lot of investment in safety. They had to do something for their defense. When as soon as it happened, I commended them, though, because it's such a non-Bengals-like move. I think you're finally sending the right message that winning is super important to us, you know.
0: And he acknowledges that in here. He says he's just nervous that Lawrence is coming off his worst season as a pro and might not be the elite nose tackle who can control two gaps and get after the passer. And also he thinks that given how much they spend on the offense, and namely Burrow, Jamar, and T. Higgins, and some other players on defense now, Cook, Boye Mafe, DJ Turner, when he signs an extension, that they just don't have enough now young, cost-controlled options on the roster.
1: Yeah, but that's their fault for drafting poorly the last couple of years.
0: Yeah.
1: I mean,
0: and if
1: having good players is no problem.
0: If they have a legitimate Super Bowl window here for the next two or three years,
1: right,
0: it's all worth it.
1: I don't know. I mean, if he helps you win the division this year even, I think is probably worth it.
0: Cleveland Browns, best, and I think we'll agree on this, checking off a lot of the needs for the offensive infrastructure.
1: Yeah, building a nest.
0: Yes.
1: They're
0: starting at ground zero, but the first couple moves that they have made, I think, have been the right ones.
1: I think we both like Concepcion in Boston and Fannin and Judkins were in place the year before, so that does quite a bit of the heavy lifting on your skill guys. I give them credit. I don't think they'll have a great O-line, but I give them credit for getting the O-line to the status where it was, because they only have one dude under contract when free agency opened. I mean,
0: that's right.
1: They brought in like eight new bodies.
0: They did the transfer portal thing too.
1: Huge, more than anyone I've ever remembered.

0: remembered.
1: Worst offseason move, signing Zion Johnson to a 3-year, $49.5 million deal.
0: Yeah, I mean, I just commended him for the O-line stuff, but he's, I thought he was like as safe a prospect as you could get coming out of Boston College. He's never really lived up to it. He had a poor year last year. That's a lot of money. If he would have been a fifth-round pick, I don't think he gets that kind of money. Sure. You know, you might have just overpaid for a little bit of brand name.
1: Pittsburgh Steelers. Mm. Best off-season decision, signing Jamel Dean to a 3-year contract.
0: And what people don't realize about that contract, not that I'm a contract expert, is they can get out of it after one. If this is an unsuccessful situation, they're not super tied to him, which is great. Because my only real concern with Dean, there's none as a player. It's
1: just how does he age?
0: He's a little older, and usually age 30 isn't kind above, usually isn't kind to corners. And he leaves a lot of game with injury. You know, like, he's been on a lot of injury reports. Even if he, you know, if you pull up the back of his football card, he still may have appeared in 15 games, but there's a lot of me left, or was he questionable coming in? So, you know, age probably won't make that better. But I love the player. I think they kind of got sick of what they've been doing at corner.
1: Yeah.
0: And, you know, and we kind of talked about this with Chris yesterday with the Everett pick. Like, I didn't see an outside corner being a top priority, especially after the Dean signing. But I think Omar and company are like, enough is enough. We're just going to really attack this problem. And I'm tired of Slay and Petersoning it each year. You know what I mean?
1: And same church, different pew is the conversation we have about the offensive line. That's one of those position groups. You can never have enough. You can never be too solid. You can never have too much depth.
0: And they're premium positions. Yep. And you often need to have three on the field, one injury away from having four or five guy, you know, on your depth chart being tested.
1: Worst offseason decision?
0: Probably the Rodgers stuff. Huh?
1: Of course. The continued handling of the quarterback situation.
0: And as an outsider, I get where you'd be frustrated from that. Find an answer. I just, and unless you were all in on Willis, I just didn't really see another answer. Right. You know, and we've talked this to death. You know, right.
1: His kind of big line here is it's possible the Steelers unlock something in Drew Aller, but I worry that they're going to be facing this exact same conundrum at quarterback in Pittsburgh next offseason.
0: I think they will be.
1: And I think they know that.
0: I think they know that, right.
1: They've built their assets and their nest kind of planning for that to be the case.
0: Yeah, absolutely.
1: And if not, awesome. All of a sudden, pedal to the metal, we move ahead quicker than we think. But mm-hmm. I think this is all still going according to plan. Whether you agree or disagree with the plan, I think this is the plan.
0: I totally agree. And I know it's been too long. I mean, since Ben, don't get me wrong. But I think that they thought this past year would be the year you could insert the quarterback, and the draft did not do its end of the bargain, hold up its end of the bargain.
1: It certainly did not. And I know there's people saying that that's going to be the same case again next year.
0: Maybe,
1: but I would be surprised.
0: I
1: would be very surprised. Last but certainly not least, let's take a look at the AFC West here as we round out this exercise today. The Denver Broncos, best offseason decision, re-signing J.K. Dobbins. Interesting.
0: Do they mention his contract? I've never seen it.
1: 2 years, $16 million.
0: Mm.
1: Man, if running backs are healthy, decent bargain. Great value.
0: I think he's a tremendous player.
1: Tremendous when he's healthy.
0: He's just like. I'll draft him in fantasy. If I get seven good games out of him, fine. Like, there's no way am I thinking he's going to finish the year, because he just never does at this point. They had him in their building last year. Their doctors obviously know him better than anybody, so there's something to be said there.
1: It's true.
0: It's not a crazy amount of money. They drafted Jonah Coleman and then Harvey the year before, so maybe they aren't going to grind him to dust, but he's a good player.
1: He sure is. If he's healthy, he also hasn't fumbled since 2000. That's crazy.
2: I didn't know that.
1: He's an interesting case. We talked about him a little bit as an option for the Steelers back when we were doing kind of free agency conversation.
0: I loved him. Like, I remember that draft, there was like five that all went right in the same neighborhood, and he was my favorite.
1: Worst decision of the offseason, failing to address the departure of John Franklin Myers.
0: Yeah, that's pretty true. Their first pick was a defensive tackle, but Franklin Myers is a high-quality player that made a lot of money. I could see that defense taking a slight step backwards next year.
1: You know? I think the offense should take a slight step forward, but the defense might.
0: Especially with Waddle in the mix now, too. Another year for Knicks. Absolutely. Yeah, yeah.
1: Kansas City Chiefs. best

0: off-season decision. Why am I struggling so much to say decision today?
1: No.
0: Best. Signing Kader Kohou to a one-year deal for roughly the league minimum.
1: Oh, well done, Bill. I mean, he is not a well-known name, but he is a feisty, tough slot corner, and that has a lot of value. You know, I mean, they'll use him well. They'll blitz him. Coming off an injury, I love that one. For worst decision, I don't know if he'll agree, and this sounds like I'm Monday morning quarterbacking it, but it's coming to fruition, is I didn't think they did nearly enough at pass catcher.
0: That's the answer.
1: And that's not because Rice got in trouble just a couple days ago. By the way, did you see this? Like, he has to go to jail for 30 days. Mm-hmm. I mean, that's not an NFL thing. That's just the real world. But he's still rehabbing an injury. So he's rehabbing his injury in jail.
0: That seems less than ideal.
1: That does not sound great.
0: I don't think they have the same equipment there that they have at the Chiefs facility.
1: No.
0: Or whatever hospital, regional hospital he's been
1: visiting.
0: Go
1: do some push-ups in your cell or whatever. Right, you know. I mean, what kind of shape's he going to be when he gets out?
0: I don't think they have, like, stem muscle recovery machines.
1: I don't think so.
0: In the clink.
1: Yeah. So, again, I mean, this came to fruition, but I was very... I thought maybe they traded up for Tyson or Tate or something like that. Or if that second pick, they could have taken one of the receivers. I don't really see a Kelsey replacement on the roster. I mean, just pass catchers in general, I think, are really, really poor. I would be shocked if they don't, like, add Stephon Diggs now or, you know, somebody like that. They've been rumored about Tyreek, but I think his foot's pretty shot.
0: They could probably afford, they could probably stand to add both, honestly.
1: They could. They could. And lastly, though, it's like, are we shocked that Rice got in trouble again? You know what I mean?
0: Do we think that that's not going to happen anymore?
1: Exactly, exactly.
0: Yeah. That's a good call. That one, I think, is pretty easy, not addressing more at the wide receiver position for the Kansas City Chiefs. Two more
1: and I'm
0: here.
1: Sure the logic is, oh, Pat will make it better. He might, but he's coming off an injury too. You know, can we help this guy a little bit?
0: No doubt, no doubt. The Raiders, best offseason decision. Now I'm just in my head. Now I just got the yips.
1: No,
0: best
1: yeah, you do.
0: Offseason decision. Bringing back Eric Stokes.
1: Okay.
0: 1 year, $3.5 million deal.
1: Yeah. That was a name I was interested in, too. And
0: you,
1: like,
0: you talked about him
1: he
0: a
1: was
0: bit. A,
1: yeah. Yeah, we do the short list of what corners would you be looking at. He was one of them. Former first-round pick.
0: Sorry, three-year, $30 million contract.
1: That's even better. I'd say the one-year deal for – I don't love one-year deals for bad teams, like that Jet conversation.
0: Because, yeah, if they have a good year, it's like, well what was the point?
1: Why is he going to go to a good team, probably? No, but he's a former first-round pick, and they got a lot out of him. I thought the Patrick Graham connection here might have had him on the Steelers' radar, which maybe he was, and they just preferred Dean or Stokes wanted to go back to Vegas. I don't know.
0: Worst decision, only making one significant upgrade at wide receiver, and it being Jalen Naylor.
1: Agreed. I was with all their picks, I thought they'd do a little more wide receiver. We know Bowers is going to be the engine of the offense.
0: Might be the best tight end in the league.
1: Yeah, and they're going to run the ball, and they did dedicate some stuff to the O-line, which I like, including Linderbaum. Naylor, though, little birdie told me the Steelers were interested in him, too. So there's two guys on this list I think the Steelers probably had some interest in. Naylor was kind of a three, but he might be a two, you know. But
0: a really good three.
1: Really good three. Their first-round pick could be a receiver next year. I mean, the thing is, too, Rome wasn't built in a day. They were the worst team in the league last year.
0: No doubt.
1: You're not going to fix everything.
0: No doubt. You know? They've definitely improved the roster.
1: Right. I mean, what if you threw Jeremiah Smith on that roster next year?
0: Ooh,
1: you know,
0: buddy.
1: Like, now you're talking.
0: Now you're cooking. Last one here. The L.A. Chargers' best off-season decision, signing Tyler Battis before free agency.
1: Yeah. I don't know why Washington cut him for really no reason. I mean, he's like,
0: and it doesn't affect your comp pick, your comp formula either, because he
1: good
0: was cut.
1: Point. He's like the 15th best center in the league. I mean, 2 years ago he was higher than that. This past year he wasn't great, but still, that's a quality move. Interior, their line needed a lot of work, and they were aggressive. Like, they signed him like the day he got cut.
0: Yeah.
1: Like, what are you guys doing?
0: I was like, wait a second.
1: Yeah,
0: this guy. Worst decision of the offseason. The choices they made at guard. Trevor Penning, Cole Strange in from Miami.
1: Okay. Two busts, first-round picks. I tend to agree.
0: Yeah. He says it's not surprising that they moved on from Mekhi Becton, but doesn't love the route.
1: And
0: Becton's
1: still out there. He must be damaged goods in terms of injuries. But both those dudes were busts as first-round picks, and frankly were sort of surprises where they were picked to begin with.
0: Yeah. Agreed. So that was fun. I like that by Barnwell. Yeah, yeah. That was just a cool little AFC offseason snapshot.
1: I guess we'll go through NFC next week.
0: I was
1: going
0: to say, at some point, I'm sure he will release his NFC best and worst of the offseason, and we'll make sure to get to that whenever that is the case. When we come back, though, one of the newest Steelers that we've mentioned here in the first hour, Michael Pittman Jr., let's hear what he had to say with all the moving and shaking that went on down on the south side this past week. Wes Schuler, Matt Williamson, it's The Drive, Steelers Nation Radio on the Steelers Audio Network.
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0: Matt, a lot of new names, a lot of new faces down on the south side this week. And for the next couple weeks here, as OTAs will continue to roll on. They'll pick back up on Tuesday, by the way.
1: Oh, okay. Yeah, makes sense.
0: The guys get a nice long kind of
1: it's break. It's holiday weekend. You might
0: Weekend. First week of OTAs in the books. And then they're back. I believe it's Tuesday, Wednesday, Thursday. It's three practices next week. It might be Tuesday, Wednesday, Friday, but I believe it's Tuesday, Wednesday, Thursday.
1: Okay.
0: But with that, we've been hearing from a lot of listen, normally this time of year, you're hearing from new Steelers.
1: Yeah.
0: But it feels like we've got a few more than usual. And, of course, plenty
1: some bigger name guys, too.
0: Some bigger name guys. Yeah. And plenty of people on the coaching staffs. Mike McCarthy, Patrick Graham, Brian Angelico, people.
1: Yeah, yeah.
0: One person that
1: when we would broadcast from down there, they would usually bring over a new guy.
0: Yes.
1: You know, like, I remember sitting down with Patrick Peterson. He was a great interview.
0: Yep.
1: Yeah, right, yeah.
0: Yep. I think we got Keanu Benton after he was drafted.
1: Yeah.
0: I remember you and I got James Conner one time after he was drafted. That was funny because it was actually, for whatever reason, I so vividly remember this. It would have been the first couple OTA practices, so before Memorial Day weekend.
1: Okay.
0: So we were sitting down with him and we were getting ready. You know, we're waiting like 60 seconds till we go back on air or whatever. And we started talking to him about fishing up in Erie, and he was like, I'm going up in Erie and I'm going to be fishing for Memorial Day weekend. I just, for whatever reason, that vividly stands out in my mind.
1: I remember that with Benton too.
0: Yes.
1: He said, he was new in town. He's like, I'm a huge fisherman. I'm going to go.
0: So one of the guys that we've been wanting to hear from, of course, new wide receiver, Michael Pittman Jr. Here is kind of his thoughts on becoming a Pittsburgh Steeler, the direction of the offense, everything that has been happening over the last couple weeks here.
2: Are you surprised to see 8 out there today?
3: I mean, partially not. I mean, I had the hope that he was coming back, and I had a good feeling about it. But, you know, like, you never know. I mean, Aaron's going to do what Aaron wants to do, right? So, but definitely happy to have him back, for sure.
4: Mike, only one day, what's it like being out there catching some of his throws?
3: Absolutely. I mean, even in, like, the first day, I mean, he made a couple of great throws, and I was like, wow, like, I'm really playing with Aaron. So it's great. I mean, I get to play with another Hall of Fame quarterback because I got to play with Phillip Rivers. I'm going to say he's going to make it, but this is my second, so it's great.
2: You've worked with a lot of different quarterbacks. What's the process of trying to develop chemistry and a connection, and what's the benefit of being able to start that process during OTAs?
3: Absolutely. I mean, like, you just got to know what certain quarterbacks like, and like what they don't like, and like what they're thinking, and all that, like, is going to take time. So just getting to know him better and listening to, like, the things that he's telling us, and just going out and spending, like, more time, you know. I mean, this is the first day, so we have now up until our first game. So we are going to get as many reps as possible.
5: Michael, does it seem pretty easy for him to know what he likes and doesn't like?
3: Oh, yeah, because he's going to tell you. So, but yeah, I mean, you know, like, just the subtleties, like, if there's pressure, you know, like, bring eyes and stopping the spots and certain things like that. So
6: Jay Bernard said that you called him, you know, when he got drafted, and he appreciated that. What's been your first impressions of working with him, and, you know, how he's trying to fit in?
3: Absolutely. I mean, I think he came in the right way. I think that he has put his head down, and he's working hard, and he's executing the plays. I mean, he's been here for 2 weeks now, and I feel like he already knows everything. So whatever he's doing is working, and I think he's going to keep on getting better.
2: You said that Aaron will let you know if you don't do something exactly right. Has that happened to you yet so far? Were you alluding to something at practice?
3: No. It didn't happen to me specifically yet, but, like, I've seen it from watching games and stuff. So,
7: is it that different?
3: What?
7: The way he...
3: No, I mean... No, I mean...
7: Sounds like it

0: I mean, like, he's just a vet, you know, like, just like a super vet quarterback, so he knows what he likes and what he doesn't like. And, like, you guys watched him play, how, you know, like, if you're not doing what you're supposed to do, like, he's going to let you know. So, like, which is good. Yeah, I just, like, I think it's good to have that leadership, so.
1: Were you able to hook up with him at all during the off season here, or was this the first time you were able to catch any balls from him?
0: Yeah, so I got with him once before he knew if he was coming back or not, and he was just getting out there, just throwing a couple passes and just seeing how I felt.
2: When did he tell you he was coming back?
0: He never told me anything. I learned from Twitter before he told me, so.
3: Before it was kind of hypothetical, we were asking you how you might fit with Aaron Rodgers. Now that it's official, how do you think your skill sets could be complementary?
0: Absolutely. I mean, I've played a decent amount of ball. I mean, obviously not, you know, like, not as much as him, but just being able to read defenses and being on, like, the same page, being able to stop, like, in those spots and, you know, like, knowing, like, the, like, situation, right? And I feel like situational football is really what it comes down to. And just being, like, all on, like, the same page and getting reps in. So.
4: Obviously, it's day one. It's very early. But just what have been your initial impressions of Mike McCarthy as a head coach in this offense?
0: Yeah, I mean, I think that Mike's great. That is one of the reasons that I came here, because he is an offensive coach. And obviously, I am on offense, and I like to catch passes. So just, like, his scheme and, like, his system, I mean, he's been doing it for a really long time. So just being able to learn from him and his system, it's been great, and I'm going to keep on learning it and get it dialed in. So
5: Mike McCarthy's talked about before the draft, he likes Autobahn wide receivers, what he calls guys that play outside and inside. How much has that been emphasized to you as a receiver group? You, DK, Jeremy, everyone is like, hey, we're going to need that versatility.
0: Absolutely, yeah. I mean, I played every single spot so far. And just being able to, like, move around, because, like, you never know, like, what happens, like, during the course of the NFL season. So just being available at any position. So I'm just going to keep on dialing, like, that in. And same thing with DK and Germ and Rome and those guys. And, like, we've all been moving around. I mean, X, F, Z, all of it.
6: Michael, again, understanding that it's early, what's the relationship been like with DK, and how do you think you guys are going to work together?
0: Yeah, I mean, DK, like, has been great. So that I think me and him are going to do well, and like, obviously, you know, if teams are going to double team him, then that's going to leave me free. If they're going to double team me, it's going to leave him free. So like, it's, like, going to be great. And then, like, we got Germ and Rome too, so we're not shorthanded on pass catchers. So
7: when you and DK and Darnell, yeah, line up to one side,
0: yeah,
7: do you have a cool name for that?
0: We don't yet, but we should soon.
7: Have you ever see anything like that?
0: I'm trying to think. No, I mean, I think we might be, like, the heaviest and tallest, like, trio, like, in the league. So, and Darnell's carrying us, like, in that category. So.
8: Michael, what was your reaction to the schedule release, especially going to play the first game in Paris later this season? I know you've played in some international games with the Colts.
0: Yeah, but my wife was really excited about that one, because, like, she's never been to a game that's not home. So I was kind of shocked, like, when she really wanted to go to that Paris game, like, not because, you know, I mean, like, it's Paris, but so she was super excited about that. And international games are cool, but, like, I'm so focused on football, like, I'd rather stay in the States and get it done. But, you know, like, we're going to Paris, and it'll be fun. And yeah, just play it, like, game by game. I haven't even really looked past that first game, because I'm just going to focus on that.
9: Mike, beyond the X's and O's and football stuff, do you feel as if you've transitioned, or is that still an ongoing process?
0: Oh, yeah. I mean, I feel like I'm transitioning well. Obviously, still getting moved in and getting my stuff over here. But everything has been great. I mean, like, the guys have been great. Coaches have been great. Like, just, like, the people here. Everything is going good.
10: Michael, do you think that throwing session with Aaron is what tipped the scales for him?
0: I mean, I'd like to say yes, but probably not. I mean, like, I think that he's going to do whatever he wanted to do, like, regardless of that. But hopefully it had some little effect on him.
5: Michael, you've been part of a coaching transition, or been on a team during a coaching transition before.

0: How did you used to see Mike McCarthy, the way he be different than how Shane Steichen did it took over the Colts?
1: Yeah, I mean, there's a lot of similarities because obviously, like an offensive coach and an offensive minded, both of them are really, really strong, like offensive minds. So there's a lot of similarities between both of them, and I think both of them are great coaches and great people, and they take care of their guys. And I mean, everything has been great.
2: I don't know how much – I don't want to lump them together, but a lot of talk about the young quarterbacks, Will and Drew. What have you seen just from their balls they throw and how their demeanor is, you know, quarterback of the future there?
1: Absolutely. I mean, both of them are growing still, and like, I think that they're doing a really good job, and I've had more time to throw with Will, and I think he's ready to step up whenever his name is called. And then seeing Drew throw, I mean, we've only had a week with him. I mean, like, I think that he's – talented and everything that he brings, the size and the arm, and then also Mason too, like just like a vet there. I think Mason going into year 8 or 9, which is kind of crazy. So, I mean, like they have a stacked up room for sure.
3: Michael, I assume you guys had a team meeting before practice today. What was Mike McCarthy's message to you guys?
1: Yeah, he was just honestly like his message was just, hey, like let's get work in and let's be safe. Obviously, because nobody's winning football games now, you know, like get everybody to the football season. And it's all about just getting work in and being safe. And like, that's our main goal.
4: I know it's only been one day, but have you been able to see Aaron and Mike's relationship, you know, since they go back quite a ways?
1: Oh, yeah. I mean, they're on the sideline talking and in the meeting halls and stuff. So like, you can tell that there's like lots of love there for sure.
5: Anything else?
6: How's your form? Did you get you had a vacant position last time we talked?
1: Yes, the farm is coming along. So we're actually going to be selling one of our Indy farms, the one that I lived on. So I still have one more farm, but we're selling the one that we lived at. So, yeah.
7: Michael Pittman Jr., wide receiver for your Pittsburgh Steelers. Also coming for my title of best tomato grower and farmer here.
8: I didn't know any of the farming background stuff.
7: Yeah, he's okay. Big farm guy.
8: So he had two in Indy, lived on one, and cultivated the other?
7: Yes, okay. I believe. I'm not positive, but
8: gotcha.
7: I believe.
8: That's where I got just from that last couple seconds.
7: Pretty cool. And if I had a lot of money and some free time in the off season, that'd be something I'd be very interested in doing as
8: okay.
7: well.
8: I assume he's buying a similar place here then. I doubt it's an apartment downtown.
7: Good news for him is there's some places to get some land here in Western Pennsylvania without a doubt. You know that's what Jay Cutler does now too.
8: Really?
7: Jay Cutler has I read a story 2 years ago. He's completely off the grid.
8: Wow.
7: Has a big farm with his kids and just livestock.
8: That's what he does.
7: Okay. I think that'd be a pretty peaceful way to live your
8: wouldn't
7: life.
8: Wouldn't be for me, but I could understand that way of living for sure.
7: You'd go to Kentucky and just live right next to the Bourbon Trail, and that would be your way of living. Hour in the books, another hour to go. Let's have some quarterback talk to kick off hour number two. We're also going to get into plenty of your questions, comments, concerns, and reactions. Steelers-related, football-related, all across the board, all ahead in hour number two. Wes Schuler, Matt Williamson, it's The Drive, Steelers Nation Radio on the Steelers Audio Network.
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0: Good evening, Steeler Nation. How we doing? Well, that's good. Us too. Our number two here ahead of the long weekend. I do, Matt. I try and make sure to say this at some point every Friday of Memorial Day. I know that it's like unofficial kickoff of summer and long weekend and barbecues and trips and the weather and all that stuff. But for the real purpose of the weekend, thanks to all those who have served this country, those who have family members, loved ones, friends that have been lost, make sure we honor and remember them this weekend.
1: It's not all burgers and dogs and Miller Lights.
0: Exactly. You know,
1: right. Yeah.
0: Exactly right.
1: Exactly.
0: As much as we love those things and those are the freedoms that they fight for.
1: Yeah, I just say that's because of them.
0: Exactly right. So I always like to make sure and mention that, definitely. Matt, somebody who's going to be, I would assume, enjoying themselves a little bit this weekend is Matthew Stafford.
1: Of course, I bet he's pretty happy.
0: NFL's reigning MVP. He and the Los Angeles Rams reached an agreement for a one-year, $55 million contract extension. He now has 2 years and up to $105 million remaining on his deal with the LA Rams.
1: Yeah, and I don't think this is like a pat on the head to make him happy after they draft Simpson. But I do think there's something to be said for that because he's the most

0: important guy in the locker room. He's one of the top two or three most important people in the entire organization. And you need to make him happy. And you need to show the team that this is still the guy. You know, I mean, you did just do a weird thing there, drafting a first-round quarterback that we're still in it to win it. I mean, and he's worth the money. He's coming off an MVP season, which is bonkers at his age, too. I mean, he's still a tremendous player. It makes you wonder. I mean, it doesn't mean they... I'm sure he could retire after the year, but is it going to be 3 years till we see Simpson? 2 years? 1 year? I don't know. You know, I mean, like, maybe that's not as right on the horizon as you think, which would also, you know, make the Rams, I'm sure this was in place before the draft, really value that fifth-year option on Simpson's too, because if he doesn't see the field in year one or year two, you get that Jordan Love situation where it's like, I don't really know what to do with the guy. You know, he's barely even played. So that's interesting. Coincidentally, but not coincidentally, the show I do with Brian Peacock that I referenced is called the NFL Six Pack. And what we did yesterday, we were kind of this is off track for us, but we did some historic whole things lately. And the nature of the show is you pick six things.
1: Six topics, right?
0: Yeah. So yesterday we went through every first overall pick in the Super Bowl era.
1: Okay.
0: And so had a six pack,
1: 60-year sample size.
0: Yeah, and we took six of the best and six of the worst. Jamarcus Russell was the worst.
1: Of course,
0: we didn't rank them, but we just put them in
1: this.
0: Was Josh
1: Rosen in the bottom?
0: No,
1: six?
0: You'd be first overall pick.
1: Oh, first overall
0: pick.
1: Okay, gotcha.
0: Like Bradshaw didn't quite make the cut. It was harder on the good list, you know.
1: I believe it.
0: But Stafford didn't quite make the cut too. So today, we also did a six-pack in honor of Stafford doing this of the six best throwers of the football in the era.
1: Well, I love that.
0: And that's a tough conversation. I can't even wait to see what the comments are.
1: We could spend an hour on that.
0: If it was a seven-pack.
1: How did you forget this guy?
0: Josh Allen didn't make it. I mean, like, that's how good it was.
1: Your six were Rodgers.
0: The fight is Rodgers or Elway for one. And it's not in put in order thing, but that was brought up to us. So we
1: Rodgers, Elway, and Manning, I were going to think were absolutely.
0: Manning no was Manning? Not. No, okay. We're talking about like power
1: just
0: thrower,
1: pure, okay.
0: Yeah,
1: yep.
0: Throwers of the football. So our six pack, and if it had been seven, it had been Allen. We're going to get so many comments about how can you leave Josh Allen off. It was Marino.
1: Of course.
0: Elway. Mahomes.
1: Rodgers.
0: Stafford. Rodgers. And there's another obvious one.
1: Favre?
0: Oh, Favre. Yeah. I mean, we left unbelievable guys
1: sure,
0: off.
1: Sure, but in the nature of the exercise, I think that's a fair six.
0: Yeah, you know.
1: Because Elway has Bradshaw, to be on there. Rodgers has to be right. On there. Favre has to be on there.
0: Bradshaw and Ben were brought up, but no. You know, I mean, they're an unbelievable thrower.
1: They'd be in the top 10.
0: Probably. Yeah. Or if it was a 12-pack.
1: Josh Allen off.
0: 30 rack. You know, right. You know.
1: If it was a 30 rack. You know. That's what we want on a holiday weekend is a 30 rack.
0: Yeah. So we've been talking about Stafford a little bit. Yesterday, he made the cut. He didn't make the cut of our top six overall first overall picks. That was Miles Garrett made it, believe it or not. I mean, it was like Miles Garrett, Bruce Smith, Peyton Manning.
1: Mm-hmm.
0: Bradshaw didn't quite make it. We put OJ on there.
1: Okay.
0: I mean, we're just on the field. You know.
1: Personal life notwithstanding.
0: Yeah, that was a tough one to whittle down, too.
1: I believe that'd be a really tough one.
0: So he almost made both lists of best first overall picks and best throwers of the football.
1: We'll have
0: to do some of that stuff and make them Steeler related. Best 10 running backs or whatever.
1: We definitely will. And you know what, Matt? He's obviously longer in the tooth, 38, but he turned 38 in February.
0: Oh, really? Okay.
1: So he won't
0: he's a young
1: be,
0: 38.
1: He won't be 39 until 1 week before the Super Bowl in Los Angeles this upcoming year. So he's not in the prime of his career anymore, but maybe and I know he's had the health concerns. He's had the back and the neck and has been
0: I remember
1: beat
0: last
1: up a
0: year,
1: lot
0: I was say, this
1: career.
0: Time last year, we were talking about, boy, I hope he's ready for week one. He's got the neck and the back. And he was, and he had won the MVP.
1: And maybe if he's able to stay healthy in that regard, maybe he is looking at it and he's like, hey, I'm 38. I'm not 42. I'm 38. I can still play for
0: made my best year on a really good team. Looking at guys like Rodgers and Brady that did it pretty well into their 40s, maybe he thinks he can do two more years.
1: Certainly, I think a fair deal for him, a smart move by the Rams.
0: Yeah.
1: And so,
0: I think there's more to it than just, hey, I need another year. It's like, we just drafted a guy.

0: in the first round, but don't forget who the man is.
1: You know, right? And sometimes that messaging is very important.
0: It is. That's forget for sure. These guys are human beings.
1: Speaking of which, Matt, a guy who was trying to be the man at Texas Tech, now might be trying to be the man in the National Football League.
0: Mm-hmm.
1: Brendan Sorsby, of course, quarterback that we know, 22 years old and now in a bit of a legal battle with the NCAA and his eligibility up in the air. It's about a month from now until he would have to declare for the supplemental draft. So we're getting close to decision-making standpoint. And Matt, we just thought it'd be a little fun here to, we've talked about this guy a lot. Our buddy Todd McShay put out kind of an evaluation of Sorsby, the prospect, you know, kind of away from all the stuff that's going on now, just evaluating the 22-year-old quarterback as an NFL prospect.
0: Fran Duffy put one out today too, and I didn't read it yet. It's again, it's on my weekend read list. But I did, he has a podcast and he had Greg Cosell on the podcast, two friends of the show from the combine.
1: Absolutely.
0: And I'd listened to it yesterday. They both think he is a first round player.
1: Okay.
0: I mean, like if he would have came out last year, that he would have gone ahead of Simpson, behind Mendoza, very far from a finished product, but kind of a wild card. They were really blown away with his talent, you know, his playmaking abilities, ability to throw the football, you know, size, all those things. And they're like, I'm not talking about any of the gambling stuff. You know, I'm just talking about what I saw on tape.
1: About a prospect,
0: I would have taken that version over Simpson. And if he took another step forward at Texas Tech, which you'd hope he would have, he should have been in the mix for being a very, very high selection this year.
1: 22 years old. He did start his career at Indiana, but never played there. Then went to Cincinnati, and then obviously Texas Tech this past offseason to be seen.
0: I think
1: seen.
0: He's got like 2.5 years of experience.
1: 31 collegiate starts.
0: Okay. That's a huge positive.
1: Yes. I think actually maybe he did get a couple at Tennessee.
0: I think
1: Tennessee.
0: He got a few at Indiana.
1: Indiana, pardon me. He got a couple at Indiana before Cignetti came in.
0: Yes.
1: And then obviously Cignetti came in, did his own thing, and brought his own people in, and kind of, as we talk about, it doesn't mean that Cignetti thought Sorsby stinks. He just,
0: when
1: you come in and you take over a program, you
0: bring in your guys.
1: You're bringing your guys. You're charting your own path and kind of trying in a lot of ways, a lot of times, to put the previous era to rest. So 22 years old, 31 collegiate starts under his belt. He was a 3-star recruit coming out of Lake Dallas High School. In the Dallas Fort Worth area. Redshirted his first year at IU in 2022. And then in 2023, he won a bit of an offseason battle there and was able to start some games.
0: Mm-hmm.
1: But then transferred
0: to Cincinnati. Then?
1: After week 7 at Penn State, hurt his shoulder.
0: Okay.
1: And then when Kurt Cignetti came in, he transferred to Cincinnati just days later.
0: Okay. I was thinking he started at the end of his year at Indiana, but he would have been a full 3-year starter.
1: Yes, if he had not gotten hurt. So 2024 and 2025, he started, was the starter all year for the Cincinnati Bearcats. Only FBS quarterback to have a 425-yard passing game and a 125-yard rushing game.
0: Mm-hmm.
1: And then last year, he was back with Cincinnati as the team captain. They started out really strong, 7-1, but finished 0-4 on the season. He was not great down the stretch, 7 touchdowns, 4 interceptions. Interesting note about him, Matt, is he has not won a game after Halloween.
0: Since
1: the 2023 season. The last 2 years, him and the Bearcats have started pretty well and then lost some mojo, lost some steam down the stretch.
0: Yeah, so Fran and Greg were talking about that, and they're like, don't blame him for that. You know, I mean, like, Greg used the example of Burrow not winning lately. You know, and he's like, well, he was able to elevate him, take him to the Super Bowl a couple years ago. You know,
1: and I think the best example of this is, like, Texas Tech went, speaking of Texas Tech, they went 7-5, 8-4 every year with Patrick Mahomes.
0: Yeah, right.
1: My buddies like to throw this stat out, like in our college group chat, just, you know, particularly when Mahomes is doing his great stuff. Like, remember how that guy couldn't beat WVU when he was at Texas Tech?
0: Right.
1: Patrick Mahomes was 0-2 against two terrible WVU teams.
0: Yeah.
1: That's the
0: you
1: got to
0: block
1: works.
0: For him a little bit.
1: Exactly.
0: Right.
1: Right. Especially if you're not at Ohio State or Alabama.
0: Absolutely.
1: You know,
0: that's a little different.
1: Yes. So, Matt, he was 1-6 as a starter at Indiana, then 5-7, 7-5 at

0: Cincinnati. Hey, though, last year, 27 touchdowns to just 5 interceptions. Mm-hmm. Here's the physical tools that McShay loves. Solid height with a thick, sturdy frame, 6'3", 235 pounds.
1: Yeah.
0: That fits our, you must be this tall to ride the AFC North ride. He's a good athlete. He's not necessarily slippery in short areas, but he has speed to get to the corner. And if there's a crease downhill, he can take the open yardage. A threat to keep it on option runs whenever Cincinnati has pulled that lever. He has the body armor to withstand contact and live to the next play.
1: Mm-hmm. Okay, I get that.
0: So that sounds like a lot of the stuff that we're looking for in the profile of the next Steelers franchise quarterback. Certain level of height and arm strength, certain level of athleticism.
1: Absolutely.
0: Certain level of collegiate starts, too.
1: Neither one of those guys that I was listening to love comps, but they kind of felt physically, not mentally or refinement or any there, that he was somewhere between Jackson Dart and Josh Allen. Now, they both said, I hate using Allen because he is 6'6", and he's the rarest maybe quarterback we've ever seen, but they both thought he was more gifted than Dart, which I haven't watched a ton of them, but it sounds like it adds up. Yeah.
0: Where does this all conclude for McShay? He says, me personally, based on all the information at our disposal at this moment, I'd be hard-pressed to submit a bid higher than a fourth rounder for Sorsby if he enters the supplemental draft, and I do think that's how this will play out this summer. He has round one talent with day two tape right now. There is reason to believe.
1: Yeah, that's a good way of putting it.
0: I didn't think that's a good way to put it.
1: Yeah, yeah.
0: Good. There is reason to believe that with more on- and off-field development that he could get to starting level play sooner rather than later.
1: Now, again, if he's truly a gambling addict and this is a problem that's going to, or this is going to something that's going to surround him his entire career, then everything gets scrapped, obviously. I mean, or at least if he gets caught. The supplemental draft's really weird too, because
0: it's very weird.
1: I don't think he can like come to teams for visits. I'm sure he could do Zooms. You could do background checks. You could call everybody he knows. You could talk to the agent. But
0: are you going to have the opportunity to sit down with that young man, look him in the eye, and see how he answers your questions?
1: I can't remember. Does he have some sort of pro day he can do that he can just pay for on his own and video it? Or can teams go to? I don't know the rules.
0: I don't know the rules. Yeah, on
1: I don't know
0: either.
1: The rules, but I don't think
0: it's
1: he
0: been
1: like
0: so long since we've had a case like this,
1: right? Or especially one that you like a quarterback where I really need to know the background and the person and all those things. So there's going to be some incompletes checked on the scouting reports. But he's intriguing as could be. And the whole situation's fun.
0: I mean, it's just from our standpoint, it's fun. Yeah, totally. And something that, Matt, every time his name comes up, we continue to say, we'll keep an eye on this story as it develops.
1: Yeah, exactly. Exactly.
0: Two more segments to go. Let's get to some participation. The time will be yours the rest of the way. Your questions, comments, concerns, reactions from YouTube, from the X Twitter. Matt and I will hit on as many of those in the next half an hour as we can. Before we close things down for the weekend. Euler, Williamson, it's The Drive, Steelers Nation Radio on the Steelers Audio Network.
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10: 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This is Edgar Snyder. 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

Hall of Fame rib burn off, and it's a perfect situation for me because, number one, I love ribs, number one, and it should be a really fun time, and I'm actually really looking forward to it. I've never been a judge before, and so this will be my first opportunity. It's great for the hall to do something like this, and for the community, and for people who are rib aficionados. This is a serious thing here right now. They take their rib cooking very seriously, and I think it's just a great thing. I'm just glad to be part of it.

0: this weekend?
1: And he is spending Memorial Day weekend at the Pro Football Hall of Fame as a judge for the Ribs Burn Off, which is a rib cooking competition at the
0: Hall of Fame in Canton.
1: Memorial Day weekend.
0: That's fun. I assume that's a tradition.
1: I would think so. I believe so. And so Jack.
0: I wonder if the whole panel of judges is Hall of Famers.
1: And I wonder if the cooks have anything to do with, like if they're ex-NFL guys or anything like that. We might have to look into that a little bit more. But that caught my ear earlier today, and it made me laugh, Matt, because it made me think of a great story that Wolf used to tell.
0: I thought about Wolf all the time. Like, I know he's not in the Hall of Fame, but he'd be a good judge.
1: He'd be a great judge. As Matt and I have shared the stories of, you know, doing those Wednesday night shows and things like that with Wolf. And Wolf is like putting down an entire rack of ribs while he's in the middle of breaking down Kevin Dotson's rookie season at guard, you know, things like that. Or what he thinks about Kendrick Green and things like that. Wolf would always tell a great story. You know, we laughed earlier in the week about kind of the boom in chain pizza shops that happened in your lifetime.
0: Yes.
1: Domino's and Pizza Hut and Little Caesars and Papa John's and all that.
0: Yeah.
1: How it went from just little mom and
0: change
1: pop
0: things, yeah.
1: Italian restaurants.
0: Delivered, too. It's like, holy cow.
1: Yes. Right. And Wolf basically said that John Kolb changed everyone's palate on the Steelers in the early 80s because back then, ribs were just kind of like, I think almost like chicken wings, just almost kind of like a throwaway.
0: Yeah, you didn't find them much when I was a kid or
1: no one really knew how to cook them right.
0: Right. Wings were that way too. Like you couldn't, until I hit college, I didn't find like wings weren't really available.
1: Right. And ribs were that same way and they were hard to cook. They're hard to prep. It takes time. It takes an exact process to get them right and tender and still a nice bite to them. And basically,
0: like Kolb switched that
1: Kolb,
0: on.
1: Kolb, you know, in his travels and all the crazy stuff that he did as well.
0: Well, he's from like Oklahoma.
1: He's from Oklahoma, and all that. And so he, you know, in that region where barbecue really started to boom in the 80s and 90s, he basically came back and was like, you guys got to try these ribs in the way that I do them. And Wolf was like, that was it for everybody. He's like, we all fell in love with ribs because of John Kolb.
0: Can you imagine introducing that to an O-line room that's never had ribs before? And that's just that should be like a Saturday Night Live skit.
1: That should be a Saturday Night Live skit.
0: Never had ribs in their life, which probably none of them have. And you just introduce them to Wolf and, you know, the entire O-line room.
1: Walk in with like 15 racks of ribs.
0: Like if Max Starks had never eaten a pizza before and you give him a pizza, like, this is unbelievable. You know, right.
1: So good. So just had to laugh at that to get us started here. Matt.
0: You do ribs, right?
1: I know, sure you do. I've got a smoker.
0: Yeah, you're into smoking and all this.
1: Ribs, pulled pork, wings are probably my favorite things to do. My wife and my mom love when I do salmon on the smoker.
0: Ah, fun.
1: Sometimes I'll get real crazy. I'll do like buffalo chicken dip on the smoker or green bean casserole on the smoker.
0: Okay.
1: I didn't know that was even possible. I do brisket, Matt, but it's the one thing that still intimidates me.
0: I don't know anything about it, but I think isn't that like the hardest?
1: It's very easy to mess up. It's a very expensive cut of meat.
0: Okay. And if it's not tender, it's not good.
1: It's like at least if you mess up a pulled pork or some ribs, you can throw some sauce on it.
0: And it's still fine. Yeah. Okay.
1: But I've had a smoker now for 6 years, I think, and it's been a good investment, certainly.
0: I bet a listener can help you with the brisket situation.
1: I'm sure somebody can. Matt says on YouTube, Matt and Wes love the show, even if Wes is a WVU guy, H2P.
0: Yeah, we put up with it.
1: Hey, Matt, I'm not a WVU guy. I'm the WVU guy, brother. Have a question about Pat Freiermuth. Would you be more inclined to describe him as overrated or underutilized or maybe somewhere in between? I remember a recurring theme on Steelers talk shows around the area last season was we need to get him more involved, get him the ball more. But I feel like with Aaron Rodgers at quarterback, he would be finding the guy if he was open. Your thoughts? It's a good question there, Matt.
0: I would say slightly underutilized if I had to choose. Really good after the catch. Not a high-end athlete, but a very good understanding of the game. We've brought some many times. Starting to hit the prime of his career. I think this scheme will be good for him, and I know that they had a lot of tight ends on the field, but I think he'll be detached more as like a big slot. That's kind of what they did with Terrace Ferguson, going back to like JerMichael Finley and guys like that too in the Packers days. Bubba Franks, a really good back. You know, guys like
1: Can't
0: that.
1: Can't forget about Bubba.
0: Yeah. I would bet that.

0: his best statistical days are still ahead of him.
1: I think that's a very good way to put it.
0: Yeah.
1: I think this year, next year,
0: I think he could
1: really have the, when people look back at his, you know, Pro Football Reference page 10 years from now, they'll go, man, he had some really good years there when McCarthy came
0: in. And he picked it up a little bit. Yeah, right.
1: Yeah.
0: And just watching the tape, it's not like he's not open a fair amount. Yeah, I mean, or Rodgers is turning him down or anything like that.
1: Yes. For you and for H2P, Matt, on the comment there, yesterday on our WVU show, we did take your school and build your dream conference with 9 other teams.
0: I think we've had this conversation. I remember, yeah.
1: WVU, Pitt, Virginia Tech, Maryland, Penn State, Louisville, Cincinnati, Miami, Syracuse, and Notre Dame. Tell me that's something you wouldn't like to sink your teeth into.
0: It smells a lot like the Big East that I was a part of with the Panthers.
1: It sure does. Sure does. The way things used to be.
0: There was like Boston College and Rutgers. And
1: I thought about them too. You know, they were considered, but I went to Notre Dame and a couple other, a couple other more.
0: You wouldn't have put Penn State?
1: No, I did. I did put Penn State.
0: Oh, okay. Yep.
1: WVU, Pitt, Penn State, Virginia Tech, Maryland, Louisville, Cincinnati, Syracuse, Notre Dame, and the U.
0: I'm sure Panther fans would be all over that.
1: Yeah.
0: Yeah.
1: It'd be a great conference. It'd have regionality, and you still have the big brands in Notre Dame, Miami, Penn State that you need to carry a conference. There wouldn't really be many pushovers in there. I mean,
0: No. There's some rivalries too. And
1: yeah. Jeff says, what's your guys' take on Nowakowski? I think he's being an overlooked draft pick to this point. I can see him carving out a nice role on offense and special teams. Hope you guys have a safe holiday weekend. You too, Jeff.
0: Yeah. I totally agree. Well, I don't know if he's being overlooked. I mean, these guys have been on the field for 3 days.
1: Yeah.
0: I mean, and it's, you know, I think he's going to, I like the pick. I think he's going to have a role. I don't know what kind of special teams value he has, but I assume he will have plenty, and his makeup certainly makes me think that he'll be getting his jersey dirty a lot on all phases of special teams. I just don't know, and I say the words getting your jersey dirty on purpose, because I just don't know how much room there is for the offense. I mean, I don't think he's going to get any true inline tight end reps over Washington or Freiermuth, but there might be some 13 stuff with him involved. I think they're going to list him as a fullback, but he'll probably do all the above. I am curious how much true fullback stuff McCarthy will operate, because I think the answer is more than none. I like it. I like it quite a bit. I'll be shocked if he isn't a contributor at least for the entirety of his rookie contract, which is saying a lot for a late pick. You know,
1: absolutely.
0: Right. Yeah.
1: That's what you're looking for.
0: Yeah.
1: Connor Hayward type.
0: Yeah, at least. A little bit bigger version, though.
1: Evan,
0: I don't know if he'll ever be as good as Connor on teams.
1: Connor was very good on teams.
0: Mm-hmm.
1: Evan says, sup, boys. I was wondering if you could do a deep dive into the Steelers' salary cap situation over the next few years. For example, where are we more heavily invested? What positions do we have covered? A guy signed for the foreseeable future or not?
0: Okay.
1: Thanks. We did do that
0: a while back, but we're probably due.
1: Like a month ago, but we're post-draft due to do that again.
0: Mm-hmm.
1: So, Evan, that is something. I'm out next week. I'm on vacation next week. I'm flying to Florida
0: tomorrow.
1: That takes
0: obviously a little bit of research and stuff, too.
1: But we will. Maybe sometime in early June we can hit on that.
0: Quiet time. What I do know, and it should shock no one with a guy with such a cap background as Omar Khan being in charge, they got a lot of flexibility, and they're in very good cap situation. But I'd rather have $60 million a year tied up in Pat Mahomes, too. you know?
1: Champagne problems, right?
0: Yeah.
1: Bridgeburner says, do you guys think Mike McCarthy will take greater advantage of the mismatch nightmare called Mount Washington? It seems like forcing a defensive back to cover him has to be a great schematic weapon.
0: So a lot of these are sort of the same questions. We've kind of hovered around these tight ends.
1: Yeah.
0: And I think it's great to chat about in May. But if you throw the ball 28 times on Monday, you're going to be like, why did Washington only have 3 targets? Well, because Pittman got 8 and Metcalf got 8 and Jeremy got 5 and you get to 28 throws pretty quick. So I would like to say yes, and I don't even know if it's a McCarthy thing, because I do think the Steelers would be very, very interested in extending Washington. Omar even said at the podium not long ago that they're extremely high on him as a player, as a person, as a Steeler.
1: Yep.
0: So If anything,

0: I think his role grows as opposed to shrinks in terms of a pass catcher. I say this all the time about this guy. I think defenses hate playing against him because he's so unique and he beats the crap out of you in all phases. So I would say if last year's his over-under stat line, I'm going over across the board, but I don't think he's going to be Antonio Gates in his prime.
1: Yes.
0: You know what I mean?
1: Yes. Right. That's I would take that.
0: Mm-hmm.
1: I would, if he has his best, like similar to what we were saying about Muth, if he has his best statistical seasons upcoming here.
0: Yeah, I think the best is still yet to come.
1: Yes.
0: I don't know if he'll ever be like fantasy relevant,
1: sure.
0: You know, like one of the Brock Bowers, you know, right? Yeah.
1: Yeah, and there's only 12 tight ends in a year that need to be fantasy relevant.
0: Right, that's what I mean.
1: Ian says, yo, homies, happy Friday. The quarterback room still intrigues me. Halleck's comments yesterday made it seem like Howard may get cut, but I still bet it would be Mason. Who would you put money on to be the odd man out if you had to place a $1,000 bet? Well, it is obviously...
0: Rudolph.
1: I think it's Rudolph.
0: Yeah.
1: And I know it's just...
0: But I don't think Howard's out of the woods.
1: I was just going to say...
0: Yeah.
1: It's a testament. It's a bump to Howard that he was the guy, QB2, the first crack at OTAs. But I think a lot of that's a test for him too, Matt, to see...
0: Yeah, it's a good way to put it.
1: Let's throw a bunch on his plate and see what he can handle. So...
0: We haven't seen him play in a while. I want to see it. You know, right, yeah.
1: He's the one with the... clear-cut path to pass the test.
0: Mm-hmm.
1: But he has to pass the test, and if he doesn't, Mason's going to be waiting there to pick up the pencil and the Scantron.
0: Yeah, I tend to think the same. You know, that maybe in the end, this new staff will get their hands on Howard and just say, I don't think he's got the tools to ever get where we want him to be as a number two. Or they'll be like, oh, he's easily a number two. He's not going anywhere, you know?
1: Ian says, bonus question, which band or artist has given the best live performance you've ever seen personally?
0: I'm sure yours is a dad, right?
1: When people ask me, like, what's your favorite concert that you've been to now, I think I have to take the Sphere out of the equation.
0: I've heard it's more like a production.
1: It's like a cheat code.
0: Yeah.
1: My favorite shows I've ever been to in my life are the four that I've been to at the Sphere
0: because it's just so awesome.
1: Like nothing else.
0: Yeah.
1: But if you ask me to take that out of it, it would be Dead and Company. I mean, I saw Tom Petty once with my mom. He was amazing.
0: Mm-hmm.
1: I've seen Springsteen a few times. He always puts on a killer show. You know, I love watching John Mayer make love to the guitar up on stage for a couple hours. Billy Strings, who we've talked about before, is incredible live.
0: Yeah. I wasn't as into Metallica.
1: Oh, them too.
0: Until I saw them. Like, I was just starting to get into them, but... The first time Guns N' Roses came to Pittsburgh was with Metallica at Three Rivers, and it just poured the whole time, and we didn't care. But I didn't appreciate Metallica for what they were at the time as much. We loved Guns N' Roses. Like, if Metallica came by themselves, I don't think we would have came. It's probably like 88, 90, right around there. That same era, I saw Floyd twice at Three Rivers.
1: Ooh.
0: One of them, we were like the 13th row.
1: Ooh.
0: You know, I mean, those were my two favorite shows, were the two Floyd shows live. You know, that's like the Division Bell.
1: Yeah.
0: I mean, it's Momentary Lapse of Reason. Those were new albums. They were still touring. They weren't like the old man on tour that hasn't put anything out in 30 years.
1: Sure. Which is a lot of what
0: it's
1: a lot of what my old music soul gets to see, but I'll take it.
0: I'll take it.
1: I also... Was it 15? 15 or 16, I saw Paul McCartney at Citizens Bank Park in Philadelphia. Played for 3 hours.
0: Really?
1: All Beatles and Wings songs. It was unbelievable.
0: All the stuff you wanted to hear.
1: All the stuff you... I couldn't have crafted a better set list. Ken says, I've been a lifelong Steelers fan since the 70s, but life migrated away, and I've never been to a Steelers home game in Pittsburgh. What foods do I absolutely have to eat if I'm going to Pittsburgh for a game?
0: You'd know better than me.
1: Strip district stuff, right?
0: Yeah, that couldn't hurt.
1: Can't go too wrong down there. One of the breakfast spots in the Strip. I'm partial to Pamela's, but Kelly O's and what's the other big one? DeLuca's are both outstanding.
0: Okay.
1: If you've never been to Pittsburgh, because I always go back and forth on the Permanis thing, right?
0: I know.
1: But if you've never been to the original one down in the Strip District, you should go.
0: It's
1: a fun experience. It's unique. But don't go to the ones out in the suburbs.
0: Like,
1: go to the original one down in the Strip District.
0: Mm-hmm. I mean, I go to the one in the South Hills a fair amount. And I like it, but I also think it's a smidge overrated.
1: Yes.
0: I know that I lose my Pittsburgh card. And yeah, yes. I mean, it's fine.
1: But if you've never been, you should still go.
0: You should go, yeah.
1: Man, got to get to pierogies somewhere while you're in Pittsburgh.
0: I would say so. Yeah.
1: And I think, Matt, we got

0: We got a lot of good pizza spots that are worth hitting in this mm-hmm. town too. You know, the classics like Fiori's and Minio's, newer places like Pizza Lupo and Driftwood and Rockaway.
1: What's Mount Washington like nowadays? I mean, it's just cool to go up there.
0: It is cool to go up there.
1: Yeah.
0: There's a Coughlin's Law up there, right? TV up on Mount Washington is a good spot to hang and get some food. But you're right.
1: I mean,
0: and like the fish grottos so. And all those places up on Mount Washington are always good to hit too.
1: Yeah. I mean, back in the day, you'd go there for prom and or whatever.
0: That's
1: there was
0: right.
1: expensive stuff.
0: That's
1: or,
0: right.
1: You know, I know there's some of that still, but it is kind of worth your time to go up.
0: Let's hit more of your questions before we get out of here. One more segment to go this week. Wes Schuler, Matt Williamson. It's The Drive, Steelers Nation Radio on the Steelers Audio Network.
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0: final segment of the week here before a long weekend and a little vacation for one of the hosts on this program. We're going to continue to get to as many of your questions, comments, concerns, and reactions as we can before
1: we know the schedule for next week or any of that stuff yet.
0: I would assume Monday off.
1: And then we'll figure it out.
0: Figure it out from there. Joby, this is a good question and kind of follow up to some of the Sorsby and supplemental draft conversation we had earlier in the hour. Joby says, can the supplemental draft be hacked? Meaning, if Fernando Mendoza didn't want to go to Vegas, is there any way he could have not declared for the draft, changed his mind, and then started a bidding war in the supplemental draft? Also, do you guys have...
1: I think so. Yeah.
0: Because
1: Elway got drafted and just said, I'm not playing for that team, and demanded a trade.
0: Well, what's his name? The Miami quarterback Eli Manning ended up in Cozar. Bernie Cozar did something like that. So I'm sure there's a way, Joby, but...
1: I mean, it would be massively frowned upon.
0: It would be massively frowned upon, and you still couldn't necessarily control where you land because...
1: You wouldn't.
0: It would be whoever the worst team that put in the highest pick would be the one that would get you.
1: Right.
0: So if the Raiders could put in there and still end up getting...
1: And it just costs them next year's first and not this year's first.
0: Which they might take anyways.
1: That's a good point. There's no way that someone just came up with this. So there has to be some kind of loophole that if you're draft eligible, you can't just wait. Because all these guys in the supplemental draft weren't eligible the year before. Like Sorsby couldn't have. Maybe could have, but.
0: Yeah, I don't know.
1: They all got in trouble or something between drafts. Yes. is basically what happened.
0: Bernie Kosar bypassed the draft in 85. He waited for the deadline to pass and then, forced a bidding war, which landed him a lucrative contract with Cleveland. But that was also in 1985, not in 2026.
1: Yeah.
0: I'm sure there's different
1: rules. I assume he was an underclassman coming out of the U and said, I'm going back to school, and then just never did.
0: I believe so. That's an interesting one, though, Joby. That's an interesting one.
1: That has to take some snooping, yeah.
0: He also says, do you guys have a favorite thing served like a street meat, like a New York City hot dog cart?
1: And back to that one, though. You'd never have any control where you landed.
0: Never.
1: You'd have more control
0: doing the Eli Manning or the John Elway thing.
1: Yes. Like those teams, they just refused to play for what they thought was a bad organization.
0: Yes.
1: That's why they didn't end up where they did.
0: Favorite street meat? New York City taco? Or New York City hot dog, pardon me, Tijuana tacos. I like street corn out of a food truck.
1: It's all right.
0: You ain't a big food truck guy over there, man.
1: No, Williams. I'm a huge food truck guy. I just don't come across it much. Yeah. And the street corn's fine, but okay.
0: PJ says if Fautanu and McCormick end up on the left side full time, how much would it impact Aaron Rodgers' willingness and ability to stay in the pocket longer? And maybe allow more down the field passing. Thanks, and love the show. Good question, PJ.
1: I don't know. Quarterbacks across the board often just get gun shy of taking hits late in life,
0: especially when they're in their 40s.
1: Right, they're human beings.
0: It hurts.
1: And is that ship sailed? Would he be more prone to holding the football? Feeling better about his blind side than he did last year?
0: Probably.
1: I would think probably,
0: yes. He thinks he's got one of the best left tackles in the NFL.
1: Yeah. I've been asked this a bunch since he announced this is his last year. Does that mean he's got one foot out the door already? I'm like, I don't think so. He's been thinking about retirement probably for 5 years. I'm sure at his age. Or is it going to be Elway's last year where he's helicopter spinning through the air and going to put everything on the line for one last hurrah? I don't know how to answer that, Better blocking sure won't help, or sure won't
0: sure
1: hurt.
0: Sure won't hurt.
1: Especially on the blind side.
0: And I think maybe especially as the season, maybe it wouldn't be something you'd see in September, but as the season went along and
1: if it's
0: watching
1: an elimination
0: more film,
1: game,
0: and he's
1: or,
0: going,
1: right.
0: He's going, you know what? I really have more time to throw the ball than I think. These guys are doing it when he's sitting there watching the film.
1: Yeah, yeah. I mean, I think it'd be a trust developed over time.
0: I've got an extra half second to breathe.
1: And if the Steelers do get into a playoff and it's like, this is my last game walking the planet, how do I want to be remembered?
0: Heck yeah. Oh, that's exciting to think about.
1: Yeah.

0: Yeah.
1: RJ asks.
0: Almost an unanswerable question. Yeah. Not a bad question, but, you know.
1: RJ asks ahead of the holiday weekend, what are some must-haves for each of you at a barbecue?
0: This sounds up your alley.
1: All right, so I think you know this.
0: Ribs are probably my first draft pick.
1: We
0: unless it's just a burger and dog generic get-together, you know.
1: Correct. That's more of a cookout than a barbecue.
0: Yeah, okay, good call, good call.
1: We have a big neighborhood barbecue in our neighborhood at the end of every August, before football starts and once the preseason is over. And here's what I do. Ribs.
0: And you do a lot of the cooking? Or you're one of many?
1: I'm one of probably three or four dads that does the cooking.
0: Okay.
1: But I do the smoker barbecue stuff.
0: Gotcha.
1: One dad has a pizza oven and he does pizzas.
0: Oh, okay.
1: So on this, I do pulled pork, ribs, and wings.
0: Mm-hmm.
1: Okay. Cast iron mac and cheese and a homemade coleslaw.
0: Okay.
1: Now, I realize that that's not the healthiest. That's not the most well-rounded.
0: That's not what we're talking about.
1: But
0: here.
1: Everybody else does the salads and the other stuff and all that.
0: Yeah.
1: That's what I do for the barbecue. If Wes Euler is hosting and cooking for a barbecue, I'm making ribs, pulled pork, wings, cast iron mac and cheese, and homemade slaw.
0: Okay. Slaw is not high on my list.
1: It's not for me either, but with a barbecue, I like a little.
0: I respect it.
1: Yes. Like for some reason, I think it just pairs well with barbecue sauce and pulled pork and that kind of stuff.
0: But my first pick would be ribs. My first draft choice at a barbecue.
1: If old school. If they're done right.
0: Yeah.
1: Absolutely.
0: And maybe Jack Ham stuff had something to do with it. I'm hungry.
1: Listen, friend of the show is influencing us here on this Friday. I'm hungry too. Carter says, what are we rooting for this year? If Rodgers is great and we win, we could get a bad pick and probably no generational quarterback. If we're just bad, well, maybe that could pay off. I know you guys have talked a lot this week about if the Steelers are truly contenders or not. So what's the point of jeopardizing the future for pride and tradition?
0: I'm always going to root to win a playoff game. I mean, however it gets there. Now, I think there's an alleyway now where you root for Drew Aller to show that you don't need a quarterback. However that path happens, and that's a really hard novel to write, though.
1: Matt, I always bring this up because, yes, there is absolutely the path. We've seen it to stinking and getting your quarterback first overall, third overall, Drake May wasn't the first overall pick. Jaden Daniels wasn't the first overall pick. But just being bad enough to be near that top 3, 4, 5. We've also seen, though, the Chiefs went 12-4 and won their division before trading up to get Patrick Mahomes.
0: Oh, yeah. Bills traded up.
1: The Bills made the playoffs for the first time in 20 years and still traded up and got
0: Josh
1: Allen.
0: KC won a playoff game. Yeah. You can get within striking
1: distance. Lamar Jackson, and I realize that was a different case, but he was in the back half of the first round.
0: He was 30th or 30th. Yeah, right.
1: You can't move up from the 20s to 2. People have done it, but it's an insane amount of capital. But if this is one of those years again where it's Caleb Williams and Jaden Daniels and Drake May and Bo Nix, you don't have to suck to get one of those guys.
0: Right.
1: You can find a way.
0: I guess that's what you really root for, is you're rooting that the segment we do about college quarterbacks every year gets better, or every week gets better and better and better ever throughout the week, and the Steelers keep winning, and Rodgers rides off in the sunset, and you're willing to trade a high pick and next year's pick to get one of those dudes.
1: That's my dream scenario is, let's say the Steelers win at least a playoff game.
0: Mm-hmm.
1: I'd love it to be more, but let's say at least one. That would have them picking in, the 25-ish range?
0: In that range, yeah.
1: And you trade up from there to pick 11 to draft your next franchise quarterback, to pick 9 to draft
0: and
1: your next franchise QB quarterback.
0: QB 3 or 4 that year.
1: And everyone else on the team around him now knows what it wins to take in the playoffs and is ready to take off. And this
0: guy, the O-line's one of the best in the league.
1: And this guy
0: to get there and
1: has the Ben Roethlisberger time to, he'll make plays when he needs to, but he's going to have the time and the support to develop as well.
0: If you were to bottom out, though, and end up with a top 5 pick, you would hope it's because, man, did we just get crushed by injuries? You know, that it's
1: Aaron Rodgers misses way too many games.
0: It's the year that Peyton Manning's neck isn't right, so you get Luck. Or David Robinson's out, and you get Duncan. You know what I mean? And then you add Duncan to Robinson, and it's okay. You know, man, the Steelers were the most injured.

0: injured team in the league, but they're all coming back, and you throw the top quarterback in there too.
1: I always love how you go to that San Antonio Spurs example.
0: Yeah, I wasn't even a big fan, but it was crazy. It's like they got the best two dudes year back to back.
1: Yep.
0: I mean, yeah.
1: That's sometimes you can make that happen. WDB says the last time we watched meaningful football, it was the Seahawks versus the Patriots. 7 months later, when we finally get meaningful football again, it's the Seahawks versus the Patriots. Are you guys fan of the Super Bowl rematch as a season opener? Thanks. Love the show.
0: I think it's first time ever, at least since it's been on like a Thursday night, and I know it's Wednesday.
1: Don't quote me on that, but I do think you are.
0: I'm almost certain. Yeah, it's cool. The problem is they only play each other 1 out of 4 years.
1: So it would be hard most years to make it happen.
0: You can't make it happen all the time.
1: Unless you made it a schedule-specific thing, but I don't think anybody wants that.
0: No, I don't think you want that either.
1: Where, like, the back-to-back, the two Super Bowl teams are the ones who open the season every year. I don't think anybody wants that. But I it's different, and I like it. By the time it rolls around, I'll be like, all right, this is pretty cool.
0: It is pretty cool, yeah, yeah.
1: This is fun.
0: Side note, though, I always feel for the road team on opening night. Because it's always a really, really good team because everyone wants to watch it. It's not the Browns or somebody.
1: Versus a really good team.
0: And then you got to walk into Foxborough when Brady's getting his fifth ring or Mahomes Arrowhead. Getting another. Right, right, right. And it's like, you're going to lose. You know, like, you're a 13-type win team, but you're starting out 0-1.
1: You're going to lose. Sudesh says, I will eat one of my nasty Yardworks shoes if Joey Porter Jr. isn't the last one to get extended this offseason. His stock has risen way too high for that not to be the case.
0: Well, I don't know if he'll be the last, but I think he'll be extended.
1: Yes.
0: I mean, I think Herbig.
1: He's going to not reset the corner money market, but he's going to.
0: It's going to be a lot.
1: He's going to be towards the top of the list.
0: Yeah, and I don't think they'll hesitate to give it to him.
1: No.
0: No, I mean, I think it'll be.
1: I wouldn't either.
0: Him, Herbig, Washington. Maybe Benton. I meant to ask Chris that when we had him on the other day.
1: Yeah.
0: Ben, we got a lot of time for that conversation. But yeah.
1: We'll couch that
0: I don't
1: one
0: know
1: if
0: the
1: later.
0: Order matters.
1: No, I don't think so. No, I don't think the order matters, but I think.
0: I bet they're talking to Porter's agent already.
1: If you made me pick one that absolutely gets done, it's going to be Joey Porter Jr.
0: I would think so, too. Maybe he's just top priority. We'll see what that number is first because it's going to be the biggest one. And although Herbig's going to be a lot.
1: Herbig's going to be a little high, too. And all those guys are priorities, but Joey Porter Jr. is. Man, he's I think going to at some point cash in here sooner, certainly rather than later. But that will do it for us for today and for this week. Good stuff, everybody. Good week of shows. Safe travels this weekend if you are doing so. And we'll all meet up back here again before too much longer. Big thanks to Tyler V, Mr. TV. He was doing yeoman's work today on these cameras behind the scenes. Thanks to him. And he also helped me cut a little ad read video that I had to do for my alma mater. Very kind pro bono work.
0: Oh, extra credit.
1: Of Mr. Television. For Matt Williamson, I'm Wes Schuler. Take care, everybody, and we will talk to you soon. As always, you know where to find us. It's on your 24/7 home of the black and gold, Steelers Nation Radio, on the Steelers Audio Network.
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0: Good afternoon, Steeler Nation. It's The Drive on the Steelers Audio Network. 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
1: Listen,
0: driving in here today, you can already feel it. Everyone is pulling a boat up to Erie
2: or
0: to Conneaut Lake or somewhere. The traffic this afternoon, there were a couple people who I, wanted to say a couple four-letter words to that were in my way, and I'm like, it must be nice. Some of us are trying to get to work while
2: your
0: you're
2: commute's a lot different than mine, but yeah.
0: Yeah, but I am flying to Florida tomorrow morning, so I just hold my
2: just
0: peace for one more day here, and I will survive. But Matt...
2: I've referenced my my buddy's group text from high school. So much Memorial Day 500 consternation out there. And then I came strolling in and Number of the Beast was on. And just Memorial Day 500 in full effect.
0: It sure is.
2: It reminds me when I was like 10.
0: No, it's we talked about that a little bit yesterday, mm-hmm. but that's a fun piece of Pittsburgh lore. Of course, our friends at DVE starts the Friday before Memorial Day at 8 a.m. every single year and is a time honored tradition in this region. Matt, we've got I don't know. I joked before we turned the microphones on and everything. Like, it's Friday show. It's a holiday weekend. Maybe we'll get a little slappy today, and maybe
2: that's
0: we will.
2: Fine.
0: Maybe we will in some.

0: regards, we are going to do a double participation segment. So we will try and get to all the backlog of those YouTube comments and tweets in the final hour. There is a reigning MVP who just signed a big extension. There is another quarterback, Brennan Sorsby, that we've continued to discuss, and there's some new information around him. I want to hear a little bit from Michael Pittman Jr. and what he had to say after, you know, his first week as a Pittsburgh Steeler. So a lot of different avenues I want to explore on the show.
1: I'm game.
0: Matt, but I want to start with, it was something you sent me that I think is just a fun kind of conversation piece. And it is Bill Barnwell of ESPN, who you and I are both fans of. He basically doing the AFC, the 16 teams in the AFC, the best thing he thinks they've done this offseason, and the worst thing he thinks they've done this offseason.
1: And I haven't dug in. I am planning on reading it over the weekend, but a lengthy piece. I mean, that's a big endeavor. You can see why he splits it up into 16 and 16.
0: Yes, the NFC hasn't released yet. I would assume that'll probably happen sometime next week.
1: I think so, yeah.
0: But the 16 AFC teams, I figured it would just be fun to go through division by division here.
1: And people might kind of forget, you know, where all these, you know, where these teams are at right now and some of the logic behind it, you know.
0: Super Bowl, combine, free agency, draft.
1: On the books. Like
0: it happens real quick.
1: It does. And we have a lot of, oh, I forgot he went there. You know,
0: right. We have a lot of build up for it, but it happens really quick and names flying all over the place. So I think this is a good kind of a primer as well as we get closer and closer to really all eyes on the upcoming 2026 season. We'll just do this alphabetically. We'll start the AFC East, the Buffalo Bills, Matt. Best move, re-signing Connor McGovern.
1: Okay. Yeah, they lost a interior lineman. They were torn between the two. McGovern's considered like a leader, underrated offensive line, one of the best in the league. We saw them run all over the Steelers, and they're going to invest in keeping Josh Allen upright. They did lose a really good underrated offensive line coach in Aaron Cromer too. Could affect the O-line too. We don't think about those things.
0: Sure. Like
1: in Philly, it, you know, comes up once in a while.
0: We talked about Stoutland in Philly, yeah.
1: But I mean, it's a big deal. So I don't know. I still think the offense will be really, really good.
0: And McGovern, he's not Linderbaum or Creed Humphrey, but when you look at the money that some of those guys are getting, I think that's a good piece of business by Buffalo.
1: Yeah, you don't want too much turnover, especially at the center position.
0: 4 years, $52 million, about a $13 million per year average for one of the better. I don't know about truly elite, but one of the better centers in the
1: National Football League. Above average, for sure. Real stable.
0: Worst piece of business, everything that happened with DJ Moore.
1: I was wondering how he'd view DJ Moore. Now,
0: and remember, it's not just acquiring DJ Moore. I think it's how it all went down and the price that they paid.
1: Okay, that was my problem. Is I think he's been an overrated player for some time. Chicago drafted Luther Burden with the intentions a year ago that we're not going to keep paying more of this money for, you know, what the last regime had, you know, had signed him to. And frankly, I think he's equivalent or maybe a lesser player than Michael Pittman. And Pittman goes for a 7, and he goes for a 2. I mean, like, that's the problem I have there. It's like, depending what flavor of receiver you want. But, sort of like Pittman, and even to a worse degree, the Bills really needed receiver help. You know, I mean, there's other avenues they could have done, but he makes them a better team. There's no doubt in my mind. Like, Khalil Shakir is a good player. He should be a number 3, though, on a good offense. Mm-hmm. He shouldn't be your 1, you know? And I'm not saying DJ Moore is a true 1, but he's an upgrade.
0: That's well said.
1: Yeah.
0: He's a player that you would take on your team.
1: Oh, yeah, yeah.
0: Just the cost that they paid to get him is a little...
1: little steep.
0: Little steep. And you know what, Matt? With that, the Bills now have the 5th most expensive wide receiver room behind Seahawks, Eagles, Bengals, and Cowboys.
1: Wow.
0: And think of those rooms compared to Buffalo's. It's not even close.
1: Right. And not that Moore's only a slot, but one of the problems with their pass catchers in general, no one's really an outside George Pickens, DK Metcalf, X receiver on the line of scrimmage type, including Kincaid. They're all like slots and big slots and all should be on the inside. And I just don't understand the team build with that.
0: The Miami Dolphins, best signing. Ooh, this surprised me. I figured that this would be a Malik Willis tip of the cap here.
1: That would be my pick.
0: But it's Joshua Uce, the linebacker that they added. Is that how, I think that's how he pronounces his last name.
1: Okay.
0: But that one was a little surprising to me. Uche.
1: Oh, Uche.
0: Is it Uche?
1: Yeah. For the Michigan kid. I mean, they didn't do much, so they're kind of a tough one to.
0: That's why I just figured it would be Malik Willis. Hey, if he ends up being your quarterback of the future, congratulations. You found him.
1: Love the Willis move for them. I mean, and that's like the only thing that they really spent money on was Willis. Uche's okay. He's an undersized edge rusher type that I always thought was a good player. I mean, it's okay.
0: Just turned 27. Could be hitting, you know, potentially the prime of his career.
1: They did let Bradley Chubb go and made cap space there, so they had a spot.
0: Worst decision, not getting any value on Devon Achane.
1: So he thinks they should have traded Achane.
0: And I totally get that logic. But I also, you and I have talked this out a little bit. You also
1: extended him, too.
0: They did. And so, hey, maybe a trade could still be on the books. But if you want to evaluate Malik Willis and find out if he can be a legit franchise quarterback for you, you need to at least have something around him. You can't have him playing with 10 JV guys.
1: I know. And the receivers are already bad enough.
0: You can't strip everything down around him.
1: You do have to at least have some way of evaluating Willis. And maybe they're, quote, tanking. You know, I don't think they're going to win many games this year. But you know what? The head coach is going to prepare and do his best to win every game.
0: Sure.
1: And what they're going to do is try to shorten the game and run the ball like crazy behind a young developing line with two really good running threats in Achane and Willis and see where the chips land. I mean, they're not going to try to win games 50-48, you know, so you got to have something.
0: You got to have something.
1: Yeah.
0: And I understand that shelf life of value for running backs is so short. Mm-hmm. But you also, you got to surround your quarterback at least with some viable talent. Patriots, best move of the offseason, continuing to invest in the offensive line.
1: Yeah, I suppose. I really like the Vera Tucker addition.
0: Yeah.
1: I mean, even if you only get 12 games out of him or whatever. Lomu wasn't really for me. And I don't really know how it's all going to, I think Campbell would be better at guard. Lomu, to me, is only a tackle. But, like, unlike the Steelers line, that's a hard puzzle to put together with the players they have. They have some intriguing dudes. I just don't know how I build the puzzle from left to right, you know?
0: And what happens with Will Campbell long term?
1: Yeah,
0: see Caleb Lomu?
1: Exactly.
0: And can Elijah
1: Moses is still at right tackle.
0: Can Elijah Vera Tucker stay healthy? When he's healthy, he's very good, but the last couple years, he's struggled to stay on the field.
1: Huge.
0: Worst offseason move for the New England Patriots, swapping out Kalavion Chaisson for Draymond Jones.
1: Okay. Chaisson was surprisingly good for them.
0: He was very good.
1: And he's more of an edge bender type than Jones. Jones is a big bodied guy.
0: 7.5 sacks last year.
1: Yeah. Okay. I don't have a lot of issue with that.
0: Yeah. The New York Jets to round out the AFC East here. If I can get this, how this always works, if I can get this page to load here. Come on.
1: Uh-oh.
0: All right, there we go. Best move, signing Nashawn Wright for a one-year, $3.5 million deal.
1: Wow. He's digging pretty deep on these, He does, you know, it's not just going to take all the low-hanging fruit, but Wright was quite good last year.
0: He was a Pro Bowler last year. Yep, had 5 interceptions. Now, remember, the Jets defense didn't have a single interception all year. This guy had 5 by
1: that's
0: himself.
1: That's a good point. I forgot that.
0: Upgrade alone right there.
1: Take the ball away. Nitpicking, but signing a corner to a one-year deal that you like when you win 3 or 4 games this year, and then if he walks at the end of the year, what'd you gain? Yeah, I would say I'd make it a 2-year deal.
0: Absolutely, right.
1: But, I mean, again, I'm nitpicking.
0: Worst move, signing Dylan Parham to a 2-year, $16 million deal. Former Raiders offensive lineman.
1: Yeah, he'll be somewhere on the interior for them. We know their tackles are really good. Parham's more of a 6th man than he is a starter.
0: That one's a bit of a head-scratcher. I mean,
1: it's not great.
0: But as you pointed out, too, I think a lot of guys involved with the Raiders last year deserve a little benefit of the doubt.
1: Including Geno.
0: Particularly on the offensive side of the ball, where they were just a mess.
1: They really were. Coaching was a real problem. They were not utilized well. Yeah.
0: Let's go to the AFC South. The Houston Texans. Best offseason move, signing Braden Smith to a 2-year, $20 million contract.
1: So they're weird. I mean, this is the second offseason in a row where they've basically threw away all their linemen and just started over. And
0: it's almost like transfer portal era.
1: It really is. And at some point, I think you need to build some stability there. And they do have some interesting pieces, including Rutledge, the first-round pick, and Ursary, who they drafted in the second round last year. It's another weird puzzle, though. I mean, because Braden Smith's only a right tackle, and he's an established one, and they're familiar with him from the division. I assume he'll be the starting right tackle, but that's a weird puzzle to build, too. They're front five.
0: Worst move for the Texans, bringing back Ed Ingram for 3 years, $37.5 million.
1: Ooh, I kind of agree with that.
0: It's the price point that...
1: The price point's bad. He wasn't horrible last year, but 2 years ago for the Vikings, he should not have been on the field at all. I mean, not, and he doesn't have injuries to blame or anything. He was a really, really poor player. So did they get something more out of him? Did, you know, do they have the magic sauce to make him into a big time or a legit starter?
0: That's what they think, yeah.
1: They probably think that, but it might have been a little desperate too, considering all the moves they've made on the O-line.
0: Indianapolis Colts, best move, signing Arden Key to a 2-year, $16 million contract.
1: They've been looking for pass rush forever, and he's okay, but he's not great. They knew they didn't have a first round pick.
0: Yeah,
1: it's not it's a decent value move. I assume he'll be part of a rotation.
0: Worst decision, guaranteeing Daniel Jones nearly $50 million for this upcoming season.
1: Yeah, I've heard some conversations about, like, if you're going to do that, why not just grab Kyler, who's healthy, at league minimum on the Russell Wilson deal? I mean, Jones was good, but he's only been good for...
0: 2 years of his career?
1: And less. I was going to say 8 games.
0: Yeah.
1: You know, really, before he gets hurt or whatever. But then who's your quarterback? You're just going to run with Riley Leonard? Or, I mean,
0: sure.
1: You know.
0: Not an easy puzzle for them to piece together there.
1: No.
0: The quarterback situation for the Colts.
1: Because the Jones thing was successful, but he's just a lot of money right now.
0: Jacksonville Jaguars, best offseason move, replacing Travis Achane with Chris Rodriguez Jr.
1: Okay. I mean, it's just a cheap move that's a solid, you know, average starter. They didn't do much this year.
0: They didn't.
1: So they're probably hard to find one.
0: They are. And worst move, repeatedly overdrafting players relative to consensus opinion.
1: They did that over and over. And what's funny, though, is their GM comes from the Rams. And the Rams do that, too, and nobody complains.
0: Because they
1: win
0: a
1: lot of games and they hit on them.
0: A lot of games, yeah.
1: And since this GM's been in Jacksonville, they've started to turn things around. So this whole
0: little
1: consensus,
0: benefit of the doubt.
1: Yeah. I mean, this whole consensus board thing is interesting because, frankly, if you were just Joe at any team and you just drafted off a consensus board, you'd be pretty successful. I mean, it shows that the McShays and Danes and those guys know stuff. But you also got to realize that those guys that build a consensus board don't do it specifically for your team. You know, like,
0: it's
1: the
0: just
1: scheme you
0: in
1: run.
0: General.
1: Yeah, I just need a zone blocking guard. Well, I mean, that's the only thing. It's too generic.
0: Last one for the South here, the Tennessee Titans. Best move, signing Cordarrelle Flott to a 3-year, $45 million deal.
1: Solid. Their secondary was really bad.
0: Yeah.
1: So, I mean, you're making it respectable.
0: They had some money to spend, and I think they did so wisely.
1: Yeah. I mean, the secondary is like O-line where it's a weak link position. So, just don't – if you can have C pluses, B minuses across the board, it's a lot better than where they were.
0: Worst decision, continuing to pay a premium for secondary options on offense. You know, a little too much money for Wandell Robinson and Austin Schlottman. They reference Dan Moore Jr. in the big contract that they gave him last year as well. So, paying a
1: That's
0: premium
1: fair.
0: For secondary options.
1: Yeah, that's fair.
0: I get it.
1: Yeah.
0: I mean, they have the money to spend.
1: That's the thing that I was going to say, too, is you have all this money, which is partially because you don't have great players. You haven't drafted well.
0: Sure.
1: But you have to spend some of it. So is Dan Moore worth the money? No, he's not, but someone's got to play left tackle, too, you know?
0: Mm-hmm. Let's take a look at the North and the West when we return and continue this exercise of AFC offseason evaluations, getting us started here on a Friday. Wes Schuler, Matt Williamson, it is The Drive, Steelers Nation Radio on the Steelers Audio Network.
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11: 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And, you know, you get a chance to go out and play with the likes of, like, you know, Jerome and Cordell, and playing against the Baltimore Ravens and, you know, Ray Lewis and Rod Woodson. Like, these guys are, like,

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And here I am, you know, 24 months removed from graduating high school to playing with guys that I admired and that I looked up to. 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I,

0: 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Until you go somewhere, and you're like, the fans are not the same, but the fans here are the best.
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0: AFC North evaluations here as we continue to comb over the AFC. This a little synopsis offseason best and worst moves or decisions for all 16 teams in the AFC via Bill Barnwell, of ESPN.com. Into the North we go here, Matt, and we'll begin with the Baltimore Ravens.
1: Yep.
0: Best decision, signing Calais Campbell to a one-year, $5 million deal.
1: I guess that's hard to argue with. I mean, they don't care about his age. It's a one-year deal. He can still play. He's not going to play more probably than 25 snaps a game. Tremendous influence on the locker room. A little bit of insurance if Matabuke doesn't return to where they need him to be. He's had an amazing career. I mean, Walter Payton Man of the Year. He's not going to the Hall of Fame, but the fact that he's as effective as he is this late in life is pretty remarkable. So I'm cool with that. It's not a ton of money, you know.
0: Worst decision of the offseason, not scheduling Max Crosby's physical earlier.
1: I still think that was some shady, funny business.
0: Yes.
1: But whatever.
0: Yes. And hey, they might end up working out better for them long term, holding on to those first picks, but.
1: Right. Well, I think it will, but I think it's still
0: some funny
1: dirty
0: business.
1: Pool. Yeah.
0: Agreed.
1: I would not be happy if I was the Raiders.
0: Cincinnati Bengals, best offseason decision, signing Brian Cook to a three-year, $40.3 million deal.
1: I totally agree. That was a Steeler target for me. He was one of my favorite safeties for the Buck that was available. Not that Brisker's bad. That's not my point. There was five or six I liked quite a bit, but he was probably the one that I was most fond of going into free agency.
0: I do like the offseason that they've had. Worst decision, though, this is surprising, trading the number 10 pick for Dexter Lawrence II.
1: What's his logic behind it? Because I've heard both sides of this. I kind of commend them for it. It's a lot to give up. You know, like, you didn't know these things. I mean, this is Monday morning quarterbacking, but Downs ended up still being available at 10, you know. But you also signed Cross before that. You know, we just talked about this. Would you have even taken Downs? Maybe and been awesome at safety, but that's a lot of investment in safety. They had to do something for their defense. As soon as it happened, I commended them, though, because it's such a non-Bengals-like move. I think you're finally sending the right message that winning is super important to us, you know.
0: And he acknowledges that in here. He says he's just nervous that Lawrence is coming off his worst season as a pro and might not be the elite nose tackle who can control two gaps and get after the passer. And also he thinks that given how much they spend on the offense, and namely Burrow, Jamar, and T. Higgins, and some other players on defense now, Cook, Boye Mafe, DJ Turner, when he signs an extension, that they just don't have enough now young, cost-controlled options on the roster.
1: Yeah, but that's their fault for drafting poorly the last couple of years.
0: Yeah.
1: I mean,
0: and if
1: having good players is no problem.
0: If they have a legitimate Super Bowl window here for the next two or three years,
1: right,
0: it's all worth it.
1: I don't know. I mean, if he helps you win the division this year even, I think is probably worth it.
0: Cleveland Browns, best, and I think we'll agree on this, checking off a lot of the needs for the offensive infrastructure.
1: Yeah, building a nest.
0: Yes.
1: Yeah.
0: They're starting at ground zero, but the first couple moves that they have made, I think, have been the right ones.
1: And I think we both like Concepcion and Boston and Fannin and Judkins were in place the year before, so that does quite a bit of the heavy lifting on your skill guys. I give them credit. I don't think they'll have a great O-line, but I give them credit for getting the O-line to the status where it was, because they only have one dude under contract when free agency opened. They brought in like eight new bodies.
0: They did the transfer portal thing too.
1: Huge, more than anyone I've ever remembered.
0: Worst offseason move, signing Zion Johnson to a three-year, $49.5 million deal.
1: Yeah, I mean, I just commended him for the O-line stuff, but I thought he was like as safe a prospect as you could get coming out of Boston College. He's never really

0: lived up to it. He had a poor year last year. That's a lot of money. If he would have been a fifth round pick, I don't think he gets that kind of money. Sure. You know, you might just overpay for a little bit of brand name.
1: Pittsburgh Steelers. Mm. Best offseason decision, signing Jamel Dean to a 3-year contract.
0: And what people don't realize about that contract, not that I'm a contract expert, is they can get out of it after one. If this is an unsuccessful situation, they're not super tied to him, which is great. Because my only real concern with Dean, there's none as a player. It's
1: just how does he age?
0: He's a little older, and usually age 30 isn't kind above, usually isn't kind to corners. And he leaves a lot of game with injury. You know, like, he's been on a lot of injury reports. Even if he, you know, if you pull up the back of his football card, he still may have appeared in 15 games, but there's a lot of me left, or was he questionable coming in? So, you know, age probably won't make that better. But I love the player. I think they kind of got sick of what they've been doing at corner.
1: Yeah.
0: And, you know, and we kind of talked about this with Chris yesterday with the Everett pick. Like, I didn't see an outside corner being a top priority, especially after the Dean signing. But I think Omar and company are like, enough is enough. We're just going to really attack this problem. And I'm tired of Slay and Petersoning it each year. You know what I mean?
1: And same church, different pew is the conversation we have about the offensive line. That's one of those position groups. You can never have enough. You can never be too solid. You can never have too much depth.
0: And they're premium positions. Yep. And you often need to have three on the field, one injury away from having four or five guy, you know, on your depth chart being tested.
1: Worst offseason decision?
0: Probably the Rodgers stuff.
1: Of course, the continued handling of the quarterback situation.
0: And as an outsider, I get where you'd be frustrated from that. Find an answer. And unless you were all in on Willis, I just didn't really see another answer. Right. You know, and we've talked this to death. You know, right.
1: His kind of big line here is it's possible the Steelers unlock something in Drew Aller, but I worry that they're going to be facing this exact same conundrum at quarterback in Pittsburgh next offseason.
0: I think they will be.
1: And I think they know that.
0: I think they know that, right.
1: I think they've built their assets and their nest kind of planning for that to be the case. Yeah,
0: absolutely.
1: And if not, awesome. All of a sudden, pedal to the metal, we move ahead quicker than we think. But I think that I think this is all still going according to plan. Whether you agree or disagree with the plan, I think this is the plan.
0: I totally agree. And I know it's been too long. I mean, since Ben, don't get me wrong. But I think that they thought this past year would be the year you could insert the quarterback, and the draft did not do its end of the bargain. Hold up its end of the bargain.
1: It certainly did not. And I know there's people saying that that's going to be the same case again next year.
0: Maybe.
1: But I would be surprised.
0: I
1: would be very surprised. Last but certainly not least, let's take a look at the AFC West here as we round out this exercise today. The Denver Broncos, best offseason decision, re-signing J.K. Dobbins. Interesting.
0: Do they mention his contract? I've never seen it.
1: 2 years, $16 million. Man, if running backs are healthy, decent bargain. Great value.
0: I think he's a tremendous player.
1: Tremendous when he's healthy.
0: He's just like. I'll draft him in fantasy. If I get seven good games out of him, fine. Like, there's no way am I thinking he's going to finish the year, because he just never does at this point. They had him in their building last year. Their doctors obviously know him better than anybody, so there's something to be said there.
1: It's true.
0: It's not a crazy amount of money. They drafted Jonah Coleman and then Harvey the year before, so maybe they aren't going to grind him to dust, but he's a good player.
1: He sure is. If he's healthy, he also hasn't fumbled since 2000. That's crazy.
2: I didn't know that.
1: He's an interesting case. We talked about him a little bit as an option for the Steelers back when we were doing kind of free agency conversation.
0: I loved him. Like, I remember that draft, there was like five that all went right in the same neighborhood, and he was my favorite.
1: Worst decision of the offseason, failing to address the departure of John Franklin Myers.
0: Yeah, that's pretty true. Their first pick was a defensive tackle, but Franklin Myers is a high-quality player that made a lot of money. I could see that defense taking a slight step backwards next year.
1: You know? I think the offense should take a slight step forward, but the defense might.
0: Especially with Waddle in the mix now, too. Another year for Knicks. Absolutely. Yeah.
1: Kansas City Chiefs, best offseason decision. Why am I struggling so much to say decision today?
0: No.
1: Best, signing Kader Kohou to a one-year deal for roughly the league minimum.
0: Oh, well done, Bill. I mean, he is not a well-known name.

0: name, not but bad. He is a feisty, tough slot corner, and that has a lot of value. You know, I mean, they'll use him well. They'll blitz him coming off an injury. I love that one. For worst decision, I don't know if he'll agree, and this sounds like I'm Monday morning quarterbacking it, but it's coming to fruition, is I didn't think they did nearly enough at pass catcher.
1: That's the answer.
0: And that's not because Rice got in trouble just a couple days ago. By the way, did you see this? Like, he has to go to jail for 30 days. Mm-hmm. I mean, that's not an NFL thing. That's just the real world. But he's still rehabbing an injury. So he's rehabbing his injury in jail.
1: That seems less than ideal.
0: That does not sound great.
1: I don't think they have the same equipment there that they have at the Chiefs facility.
0: No.
1: Or whatever hospital, regional hospital he's been
0: visiting. Go do some push-ups in your cell or whatever, right? You know? I mean, what kind of shape is he going to be when he gets out?
1: I don't think they have, like, stem muscle recovery machines.
0: I don't think so.
1: In the clink.
0: Yeah. So, again, I mean, this came to fruition, but I was very... I thought maybe they traded up for Tyson or Tate or something like that. Or if that second pick, they could have taken one of the receivers. I don't really see a Kelce replacement on the roster. I mean, just pass catchers in general, I think, are really, really poor. I would be shocked if they don't, like, add Stephon Diggs now or, you know, somebody like that. They've been rumored about Tyreek, but I think his foot's pretty shot.
1: They could probably they could probably stand to add both, honestly.
0: They could. They could. And lastly, though, it's like, are we shocked that Rice got in trouble again? You know what I mean?
1: Do we think that that's not going to happen anymore?
0: Exactly, exactly.
1: Yeah. That's a good call. That one, I think, is pretty easy, not addressing more at the wide receiver position for the Kansas City Chiefs. Two more
0: and I'm
1: here.
0: Sure the logic is, oh, Pat will make it better. He might, but he's coming off an injury too. You know, can we help this guy a little bit?
1: No doubt, no doubt. The Raiders, best offseason decision. Now I'm just in my head. Now I just got the yips.
0: No,
1: best
0: yeah, you do.
1: Best offseason decision. Bringing back Eric Stokes.
0: Okay.
1: 1 year, $3.5 million deal.
0: Yeah. That was a name I was interested in, too. And
1: you,
0: like,
1: you talked about him
0: he
1: a little
0: was
1: bit.
0: A, yeah. Yeah, we do the short list of what corners would you be looking at. He was one of them. Former first-round pick.
1: Sorry, three-year, $30 million contract.
0: That's even better. I'd say the one-year deal for – I don't love one-year deals for bad teams, like that Jet conversation.
1: Because, yeah, if they have a good year, it's like, well what was the point?
0: Why is he going to go to a good team, probably? No, but he's a former first-round pick, and they got a lot out of him. I thought the Patrick Graham connection here might have had him on the Steelers' radar, which maybe he was, and they just preferred Dean or Stokes wanted to go back to Vegas. I don't know.
1: Worst decision, only making one significant upgrade at wide receiver, and it being Jalen Naylor.
0: Agreed. I was with all their picks, I thought they'd do a little more wide receiver. We know Bowers is going to be the engine of the offense.
1: Might be the best tight end in the league.
0: Yeah, and they're going to run the ball, and they did dedicate some stuff to the O-line, which I like, including Linderbaum. Naylor, though, little birdie told me the Steelers were interested in him, too. So there's two guys on this list I think the Steelers probably had some interest in. Naylor was kind of a three, but he might be a two, you know. But I
1: really good three.
0: Really good three. Their first-round pick could be a receiver next year. I mean, the thing is, too, Rome wasn't built in a day. They were the worst team in the league last year.
1: No doubt.
0: You're not going to fix everything.
1: No doubt. You know? They've definitely improved the roster.
0: Right. I mean, what if you threw Jeremiah Smith on that roster next year?
1: Ooh,
0: you know,
1: buddy.
0: Like, now you're talking.
1: Now you're cooking. Last one here. The L.A. Chargers' best off-season decision, signing Tyler Battis before free agency.
0: Yeah. I don't know why Washington cut him for really no reason. I mean, he's like,
1: and it doesn't affect your comp pick, your comp formula either, because he
0: good
1: was cut.
0: Point. He's like the 15th best center in the league. I mean, 2 years ago he was higher than that. This past year he wasn't great, but still, that's a quality move. Interior, their line needed a lot of work, and they were aggressive. Like, they signed him like the day he got cut.
1: Yeah.
0: Like, what are you guys doing?
1: I was like, wait a second.
0: Yeah,
1: this guy. Worst decision of the offseason. The choices they made at guard. Trevor Penning, Cole Strange in from Miami.
0: Okay. Two busts, first-round picks. I tend to agree.
1: Yeah. He says it's not surprising that they moved on from Mekhi Becton, but doesn't love the route.
0: And
1: that
0: Becton's still out there. He must be damaged goods in terms of injuries. But both those dudes were busts as first-round picks, and frankly were sort of surprises where they were picked to begin with.
1: Agreed. So that was fun. I like that by Bardwell.
0: Yeah, yeah.
1: That was just a cool little AFC offseason snapshot.
0: I guess we'll go through NFC next
1: I was gonna
0: week
1: say,
0: at some point.
1: At some point, I'm sure he will release his NFC best and worst of the offseason, and we'll make sure to get to that whenever that is the case. When we come back, though, one of the newest Steelers that

0: we've mentioned here in the first hour, Michael Pittman Jr. Let's hear what he had to say with all the moving and shaking that went on down on the south side this past week. Wes Schuler, Matt Williamson, it's The Drive. 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

0: Matt, a lot of new names, a lot of new faces down on the South Side this week and for the next couple weeks here as OTAs will continue to roll on. They'll pick back up on Tuesday, by the way.
1: Oh, okay. Yeah, makes sense.
0: The guys get a nice long kind of
1: it's
0: break.
1: Holiday weekend. You might
0: yeah,
1: well,
0: holiday right, right. weekend. First week of OTAs in the books. And then they're back, I believe it's Tuesday, Wednesday, Thursday. It's three practices next week. It might be Tuesday, Wednesday, Friday, but I believe it's Tuesday, Wednesday, Thursday.
1: Okay.
0: But with that, we've been hearing from a lot of listen, normally this time of year, you're hearing from new Steelers.
1: Yeah.
0: But
1: oh, yeah, yeah.
0: It feels like we've got a few more than usual. And, of course, plenty
1: some bigger
0: of,
1: name guys, too.
0: Some bigger name guys.
1: Yeah.
0: And plenty of people on the coaching staffs. Mike McCarthy, Patrick Graham, Brian Angelico,
1: no,
0: and those
1: sorry,
0: people.
1: Yeah, yeah.
0: One person that
1: when we would broadcast from down there, they would usually bring over
0: yes.
1: one of the, a new guy.
0: Yes.
1: You know, like, I remember sitting down with Patrick Peterson. He was a great interview.
0: Yep.
1: Yeah, right, yeah.
0: Yep. I think we got Keanu Benton after he was drafted.
1: Yeah.
0: I remember you and I got James Conner one time after he was drafted. That was funny because it was actually, for whatever reason, I so vividly remember this. It would have been the first couple OTA practices, so before Memorial Day weekend.
1: Okay.
0: So we were sitting down with him and we were getting ready, you know, we're waiting like 60 seconds till we go back on air or whatever. And we started talking to him about fishing up in Erie. And he was like, I'm going up in Erie and I'm going to be fishing Memorial Day weekend. I just, for whatever reason, that vividly stands out in my mind.
1: I remember that with Benton too.
0: Yes.
1: He said, he was new in town. He's like I'm a huge fisherman. I'm going to go. Yeah. Yeah. Right.
0: So one of the guys that we've been wanting to hear from, of course, new wide receiver, Michael Pittman Jr. Here is kind of his thoughts on becoming a Pittsburgh Steeler, the direction of the offense, everything that has been happening over the last couple weeks here.
2: Are you surprised to see 8 out there today?
3: I mean, partially not. I mean, I had the hope that he was coming back and I had a good feeling about it, but you know, like you never know. I mean, Aaron's going to do what Aaron wants to do, right? So, but definitely happy to have him back for sure.
2: Michael, only one day. What's it like being out there catching some of his throws?
3: Absolutely. I mean, even in like the first day, I mean, he made a couple of great throws and I was like, wow, like I'm really playing with Aaron. So it's great. I mean, I get to play with another Hall of Fame quarterback because I got to play with Phillip Rivers. I'm going to say he's going to make it, but this is my second. So it's great.
2: You've worked with a lot of different quarterbacks. What's the process of trying to develop chemistry and a connection, and what's the benefit of being able to start that process during OTAs?
3: Absolutely. I mean, like, you just got to know what certain quarterbacks like and like what they don't like and like what they're thinking, and all that like is going to take time. So just getting to know him better and listening to like the things that he's telling us, and just going out and spending like more time, you know. I mean, this is the first day, so we have now up until our first game. So we are going to get as many reps as possible.
2: Michael, does it seem pretty easy from him to know what he likes and doesn't like?
3: Oh yeah, because he's going to tell you. So, but yeah, I mean, you know, like just the subtleties, like if there's pressure, you know, like bring eyes and stopping the spots and certain things like that. So
2: Jay Bernard said that you called him, you know, when he got drafted and he appreciated that. What's been your first impressions of working with him and, you know, how he's trying to fit in?
3: Absolutely. I mean, I think he came in the right way. I think that he has put his head down and he's working hard and he's executing the plays. I mean, he's been here for 2 weeks now and I feel like he already knows everything. So whatever he's doing is working, and I think he's going to keep on getting better.
2: You said that Aaron will let you know if you don't do something exactly right. Has that happened to you yet so far? Were you alluding to something in practice?
3: No, it didn't happen to me specifically yet, but like I've seen it from watching games and stuff. So
4: is it that different?
3: What?
4: The way he...
3: No, I mean... I mean...
4: Sounds like it is.
3: I mean, like, he's just a vet, you know, like, just like a super vet quarterback, so he knows what he likes and what he doesn't like. And, like, you guys watched him play, how, you know, like, if you're not doing what you're supposed to do, like, he's going to let you know. So, like, which is...

0: good. Yeah, I just, like, I think it's good to have that leadership, so.
1: Were you able to hook up with him at all during the off season here, or was this the first time you were able to catch any balls from him?
0: Yeah, so I got with him once before he knew if he was coming back or not, and he was just getting out there, just throwing a couple passes and just seeing how I felt.
2: When did he tell you he was coming back?
0: He never told me anything. I learned from Twitter before he told me. So,
3: before it was kind of hypothetical, we were asking you how you might fit with Aaron Rodgers. Now that it's official, how do you think your skill sets could be complementary?
0: Absolutely. I mean, I've played a decent amount of ball. I mean, obviously not, you know, like not as much as him, but just being able to read defenses and being on like the same page, being able to stop like in those spots and, you know, like knowing like the like situation, right? And I feel like situational football is really what it comes down to, and just being like all on like the same page and getting reps in. So
4: obviously it's day one, it's very early, but just what have been your initial impressions of Mike McCarthy as a head coach and this offense?
0: Yeah, I mean, I think that Mike's great. That is one of the reasons that I came here, because he is a offensive coach, and obviously I am on offense and I like to catch passes. So just like his scheme and like his system, I mean, he's been doing it for a really long time. So just being able to learn from him and his system, it's been great, and I'm going to keep on learning it and get it dialed in. So
5: Mike McCarthy's talked about before the draft, he likes Autobahn wide receivers, what he calls guys that play outside and inside. How much has that been emphasized to you as a receiver group? You, DK, Jeremy, everyone, it's like, hey, we're going to need that versatility.
0: Absolutely, yeah. I mean, I've played every single spot so far. And just being able to, like, move around, because, like, you never know, like, what happens, like, during the course of the NFL season. So just being available at any position, so I'm just going to keep on dialing like that in. And same thing with DK and Germ and Rome and those guys. And, like, we've all been moving around. I mean, X, F, Z, all of it.
6: Michael, again, understanding that it's early, what's the relationship been like with DK, and how do you think you guys are going to work together?
0: Yeah, I mean, DK, like, has been great. So that I think me and him are going to do well, and like, obviously, you know, if teams are going to double team him, then that's going to leave me free. If they're going to double team me, it's going to leave him free. So like, it's like going to be great. And then, like, we got Germ and Rome too, so we're not shorthanded on pass catchers. So
7: when you and DK and Darnell line up to one side,
0: yeah,
7: do you have a cool name for that?
0: We don't yet, but we should soon.
7: You ever see anything like that?
0: I'm trying to think. No, I mean, I think we might be like the heaviest and tallest like trio like in the league. So, and Darnell's carrying us like in that category. So.
8: Michael, what was your reaction to the schedule release, especially going to play the first game in Paris later this season? I know you've played in some international games with the Colts.
0: Yeah, but my wife was really excited about that one, because like she's never been to a game that's not home. So I was kind of shocked, like, when she really wanted to go to that Paris game, like, not because, you know, I mean, like, it's Paris, but so she was super excited about that. And international games are cool, but like, I'm so focused on football, like, I'd rather stay in the States and get it done. But, you know, like, we're going to Paris, and it'll be fun. And yeah, just play it like game by game. I haven't even really looked past that first game, because I'm just going to focus on that.
9: Mike, beyond the X's and O's and football stuff, do you feel as if you've transitioned, or is that still an ongoing process?
0: Oh, yeah. I mean, I feel like I'm transitioning well. Obviously, still getting moved in and getting my stuff over here. But everything has been great. I mean, like, the guys have been great. Coaches have been great. Like, just, like, the people here. Everything is going good.
6: Michael, do you think that throwing session with Aaron is what tipped the scales for him?
0: I mean, I'd like to say yes, but probably not. I mean, I think that he's going to do whatever he wanted to do, like, regardless of that. But hopefully it had some little effect on him.
5: You've been part of a coaching transition, or been on a team during a coaching transition before. So how do you see Mike McCarthy, the way he is, maybe different than how how Shane Steichen did when he took over the Colts.
0: Yeah, I mean, there's a lot of similarities because obviously, like an offensive coach and an offensive minded, both of them are really.

0: really strong, like, offensive mind. So there's a lot of similarities between both of them, and I think both of them are great coaches and great people, and they take care of their guys. And I mean, everything has been great.
1: I don't know how much – I don't want to lump them together, but a lot of talk about the young quarterbacks, Will and Drew. What have you seen just from their balls they throw and how their demeanor is, you know, quarterback of the future? Maybe?
0: Absolutely. I mean, both of them are growing still, and like, I think that they're doing a really good job, and I've had more time to throw with Will, and I think he's ready to step up whenever his name is called. And then seeing Drew throw, I mean, we've only had a week with him. I mean, like, I think that he's talented and everything that like he brings, the size and the arm, and then also Mason too, like, just like a vet there. I think Mason going into year 8 or 9, which is kind of crazy. So I mean, like, they have a stacked up room for sure.
2: Michael, I assume you guys had a team meeting before practice today. What was Mike McCarthy's message to you guys?
0: Yeah, he was just, honestly, like, his message was just, hey, like, let's get work in and let's be safe. Obviously, because nobody's winning football games now, you know, like, get everybody to the football season. And it's all about just getting work in and being safe. And like, that's our main goal.
3: I know it's only been one day, but have you been able to see Aaron and Mike's relationship, you know, since they go back quite a ways?
0: Oh, yeah. I mean, they're on the sideline talking and in the meeting halls and stuff. So like, you, I can tell that there's, like, lots of love there for sure.
4: Anything else?
5: How's your form? Did you get you had a vacant position lost on the docket?
0: Yes, the farm is coming along. So we're actually going to be selling one of our Indy farms, the one that I lived on. So I still have one more farm, but we're selling the one that we lived at. So, yeah.
6: Michael Pittman Jr., wide receiver for your Pittsburgh Steelers. Also coming for my title of best tomato grower and farmer here.
7: I didn't know any of the farming background stuff.
6: Yeah, he's okay. Big farm guy.
7: So he had two in Indy, lived on one, and cultivated the other?
6: Yes, okay. I believe. I'm not positive, but
7: gotcha.
6: I believe.
7: That's where I got just from that last couple seconds.
6: Pretty cool. And if I had a lot of money and some free time in the off season, that'd be something I'd be very interested in doing as
7: okay.
6: well.
7: So I assume he's buying a similar place here then. I doubt it's an apartment downtown.
6: Good news for him. Is there some places to get some land here in Western Pennsylvania, without a doubt? You know that's what Jay Cutler does now too.
7: Really?
6: Jay Cutler has, like, I read a story like 2 years ago. He's like completely off the grid.
7: Wow.
6: Has a big farm with his kids and just livestock.
7: That's what he does.
6: Okay. I think that'd be a pretty peaceful way to live your
7: wouldn't
6: life.
7: Wouldn't be for me, but I could understand that way of living for sure.
6: You'd go to Kentucky and just live right next to the Bourbon Trail, and that would be your way of living. Hour in the books, another hour to go. Let's have some quarterback talk to kick off hour number two. We're also going to get into plenty of your questions, comments, concerns, and reactions. Steelers-related, football-related, all across the board, all ahead in hour number two. Wes Schuler, Matt Williamson, it's The Drive, Steelers Nation Radio on the Steelers Audio Network.
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0: Good evening, Steeler Nation. How we doing? Well, that's good. Us too. Hour number two here ahead of the long weekend. I do, Matt. I try and make sure to say this at some point every Friday of Memorial Day. I know that it's like unofficial kickoff of summer and long weekend and barbecues and trips and the weather and all that stuff. But for the real purpose of the weekend, thanks to all those who have served this country, those who have family members, loved ones, friends that have been lost, make sure we honor and remember them this weekend.
1: It's not all burgers and dogs and Miller Lights.
0: Exactly. You know, right. Yeah. Exactly right. Exactly. As much as we love those things and those are the freedoms that they fight for.
1: Yeah, I was gonna say that's because of them.
0: Exactly right. Right. So I always like to make sure and mention that, definitely. Matt, somebody who's going to be, I would assume, enjoying themselves a little bit this weekend is Matthew Stafford.
1: Of course, I bet he's pretty happy.
0: NFL's reigning MVP. He and the Los Angeles Rams reached an agreement for a one-year, $55 million contract extension. He now has 2 years and up to $105 million remaining on his deal with the LA Rams.
1: Yeah, and I don't think this is like a pat on the head to make him happy after they draft Simpson. But I do think there's something to be said for that because he's the most important guy in the locker room. He's one of the top two or three most important people in the entire organization. And you need to make him happy. And you need to show the team that this is still the guy. You know, I mean, you did just do a weird thing there, drafting a first-round quarterback that we're still in it to win it. I mean, and he's worth the money. He's coming off an MVP season, which is bonkers at his age, too. I mean, he's still a tremendous player. It makes you wonder. I mean, it doesn't mean they I'm sure he could retire after the year, but is it going to be 3 years till we see Simpson? 2 years? 1 year? I don't know. You know, I mean, like, maybe that's not as right on the horizon as you think, which would also, you know, make the Rams, I'm sure this was in place before the draft, really value that fifth-year option on Simpson's too, because if he doesn't see the field in year one or year two,
0: it's a great point.
1: That Jordan Love situation where it's like, I don't really know what to do with the guy. You know, he's barely even played. So that's interesting. Coincidentally, but not coincidentally, the show I do with Brian Peacock that I referenced is called the NFL Six Pack. And what we did yesterday, we kind of this is off track for us, but we did some historic whole things lately. And the nature of the show is you pick six things.
0: Six topics, right?
1: Yeah. So yesterday we went through every first overall pick in the Super Bowl era.
0: Okay.
1: And so had a six-pack.
0: 60-year sample size.
1: Yeah, and we took six of the best and six of the worst. Jamarcus Russell was the worst.
0: Of course.
1: You know, like, we didn't rank them, but we just put them in
0: this thing. Was Josh Rosen in the bottom
1: no,
0: six?
1: No, you'd be first overall pick.
0: Oh, first overall pick. Okay, gotcha.
1: Like Bradshaw didn't quite make the cut. It's harder on the good list, you know.
0: I believe it.
1: But Stafford didn't quite make the cut, too. So today, we also did a six-pack in honor of Stafford doing this of the six best throwers of the football in the era.
0: Well, I love that.
1: And that's a tough conversation. I can't even wait to see what the comments are.
0: We could spend an hour on that.
1: If it was a seven-pack.
0: How did you forget this guy?
1: Josh Allen didn't make it. I mean, like, that's how good it was.
0: Your six were Rodgers.
1: The fight is Rodgers or Elway for one. And it's not in put in order thing, but that was brought up to us. So
0: Rodgers, Elway, and Manning, I were going to think were absolutely.
1: Manning was not. No, okay. We're talking about like power just thrower. Pure, okay. Yeah, yep. Throwers of the football. So our six pack, and if it had been seven, it had been Allen. We're going to get so many comments about how can you leave Josh Allen off. It was Marino.
0: Of course.
1: Elway. Mahomes.
0: Rodgers.
1: Stafford. Rodgers. And there's another obvious one.
0: Favre?
1: Oh, Favre. Yeah. I mean, we left unbelievable guys
0: sure,
1: off.
0: Sure, but in the nature of the exercise, I think that's a fair six.
1: Yeah, you know.
0: Because Elway has Bradshaw, to be on there. Rodgers has to be on there. Favre has to be on there.
1: Bradshaw and Ben were brought up, but no. You know, like, yeah. I mean, they're an unbelievable thrower.
0: They'd be in the top 10.
1: Probably. Yeah. Or if it was a 12-pack.
0: Josh Allen
1: or
0: off.
1: A 30-rack. You know, right. You know,
0: if it was a 30-rack. You know. That's what we want on a holiday weekend is a 30-rack.
1: Yeah. So we've been talking about Stafford a little bit yesterday where, you know, he made the cut. He didn't make the cut of our top six overall first overall picks. That was like, actually, Myles Garrett made it, believe it or not. I mean, it was like Myles Garrett, Bruce Smith, Peyton Manning.
0: Mm-hmm.
1: Bradshaw didn't quite make it. We put OJ on there.
0: Okay.
1: I mean, we're just on the field.
0: Personal life notwithstanding.
1: Yeah, that was a tough one to whittle down, too.
0: I believe that'd be a really tough one.
1: So he almost made both lists of best first overall picks and best throwers of the football.
0: There's a reason
1: to do some of that stuff and make them Steeler related. Best 10 running backs or whatever.
0: We definitely will. And you know what, Matt? He's obviously longer in the tooth, 38, but he turned 38 in February.
1: Oh, really?
0: Okay. So he won't be 39 until 1 week before the Super Bowl in Los Angeles this upcoming year. So he's not in the prime of his career anymore, but maybe and I know he's had the health concerns. He's had the back and the neck, and has been.
1: I remember last
0: year,
1: this time last year, we were talking about, boy, I hope he's ready for week one. He's got the neck and the back, and he was, and he had won the MVP.
0: And maybe if he's able to stay healthy in that regard, maybe he is looking at it, and he's like, hey, I'm 38. I'm not 42. I'm 38. I can still play for
1: a few
0: more
1: years. Made my best year on a really good team. Looking at guys like Rodgers and Brady that did it pretty well into their 40s, maybe he thinks he can do two more years.
0: Certainly, I think a fair deal for him, a smart move by the Rams.
1: Yeah, yeah.
0: And so,
1: I think it's more to it than just, hey, I need another year. It's like, we just drafted a guy in the first round, but don't forget who the man is.
0: And sometimes that messaging is very important.
1: It is. That's for sure. These guys are human beings.
0: Speaking of which, Matt, a guy who was trying to be the man at Texas Tech, now might be trying to be the man in the National Football League.

0: League.
1: Mm-hmm.
0: Brendan Sorsby, of course, quarterback that we know, 22 years old and now in a bit of a legal battle with the NCAA and his eligibility up in the air. It's about a month from now until he would have to declare for the supplemental draft. So we're getting close to decision-making standpoint. And Matt, we just thought it'd be a little fun here to, we've talked about this guy a lot. Our buddy Todd McShay put out kind of an evaluation of Sorsby, the prospect, you know, kind of away from all the stuff that's going on now, just evaluating the 22-year-old quarterback as an NFL prospect.
1: Fran Duffy put one out today, too, and I didn't read it yet. It's, again, it's on my weekend read list. But I did, he has a podcast, and he had Greg Cosell on the podcast, two friends of the show from the Combine.
0: Absolutely.
1: And I'd listened to it yesterday. They both think he is a first-round player.
0: Okay.
1: I mean, like, if he would have came out last year, that he would have gone ahead of Simpson, behind Mendoza, very far from an from a finished product, but kind of a wild card. They were really blown away with his talent, you know, his playmaking abilities, ability to throw the football, you know, size, all those things. And they're like, I'm not talking about any of the gambling stuff. You know, I'm just talking about what I saw on tape.
0: About a prospect,
1: I would have taken that version over Simpson. And if he took another step forward at Texas Tech, which you'd hope he would have, he should have been in the mix for being a very, very high selection this year.
0: 22 years old. He did start his career at Indiana, but never played there. Then went to Cincinnati, and then obviously Texas Tech this past offseason to be
1: seen. I think
0: seen.
1: He's got like 2.5 years of experience.
0: 31 collegiate starts. Okay.
1: That's a huge positive.
0: Yes. I think actually maybe he did get a couple at Tennessee.
1: I think
0: Tennessee.
1: He got a few at Indiana.
0: Indiana, pardon me. He got a couple at Indiana before Cignetti came in.
1: Yes. That
0: and then obviously
1: sense.
0: Cignetti came in, did his own thing, and brought his own people in, and kind of, as we talk about, it doesn't mean that Cignetti thought Sorsby stinks. He just, when you come in and you take over a program, you
1: bring in your guys.
0: You're bringing your guys. You're charting your own path and kind of trying in a lot of ways, a lot of times, to put the previous era to rest. So 22 years old, 31 collegiate starts under his belt. He was a 3-star recruit coming out of Lake Dallas High School. In the Dallas Fort Worth Worth area. Redshirted his first year at IU in 2022. And then in 2023, he won a bit of an offseason battle there and was able to start some games.
1: Mm-hmm.
0: But then transferred
1: to Cincinnati. Then.
0: After week 7 at Penn State, hurt his shoulder.
1: Okay.
0: And then when Kurt Cignetti came in, he transferred to Cincinnati just days later.
1: Okay. I was thinking he started at the end of his year at Indiana, but he would have been a full 3-year starter.
0: Yes, if he had not gotten hurt. So 2024 and 2025, was the starter all year for the Cincinnati Bearcats. Only FBS quarterback to have a 425-yard passing game and a 125-yard rushing game.
1: Mm-hmm.
0: And then in last year, he was back with Cincinnati as the team captain. They started out really strong, 7-1, but finished 0-4 on the season. He was not great down the stretch, 7 touchdowns, 4 interceptions. Interesting note about him, Matt, is he has not won a game after Halloween.
1: Since
0: the 2023 season. The last 2 years, him and the Bearcats have started pretty well and then lost some mojo, lost some steam down the stretch.
1: Yeah, Fran and Greg were talking about that, and they're like, don't blame him for that. You know, I mean, like, Greg used the example of Burrow not winning lately. You know, and he's like, well, he was able to elevate him, take him to the Super Bowl a couple years ago. You know,
0: and I think the best example of this is, like, Texas Tech went, speaking of Texas Tech, they went 7-5, 8-4 every year with Patrick Mahomes.
1: Yeah, right.
0: A funny, my buddy.
1: It is
0: like,
1: a team game.
0: My buddies like to throw this stat out, like in our college group chat, just, you know, particularly when Mahomes is doing his great stuff. Like, remember how that guy couldn't beat WVU when he was at Texas Tech? Patrick Mahomes was 0-2 against terrible WVU teams.
1: Yeah.
0: That's the way.
1: You got to block for him a little bit.
0: Exactly. Especially if you're not at Ohio State or Alabama.
1: Absolutely.
0: You know,
1: that's a little different.
0: Yes. So, Matt, he was 1-6 as a starter at Indiana, then 5-7, 7-5 at Cincinnati. Hey, though, last year, 27 touchdowns to just 5 interceptions.
1: Mm-hmm.
0: Here's the physical tools that McShay loves. solid height with a thick, sturdy frame, 6'3", 235 pounds.

0: Yeah.
1: That fits our, you must be this tall to ride the AFC North ride. He's a good athlete. He's not necessarily slippery in short areas, but he has speed to get to the corner. And if there's a crease downhill, he can take the open yardage. A threat to keep it on option runs whenever Cincinnati has pulled that lever. He has the body armor to withstand contact and live to the next play.
0: Mm-hmm. Okay, I get that.
1: So that sounds like a lot of the stuff that we're looking for in the profile of the next Steelers franchise quarterback. Certain level of height and arm strength, certain level of athleticism.
2: Absolutely.
1: Certain level of collegiate starts, too.
0: Neither one of those guys that I was listening to love comps, but they kind of felt physically, not mentally or refinement or any there, that he was somewhere between Jackson Dart and Josh Allen. Now, they both said, I hate using Allen because he is 6'6", and he's the rarest maybe quarterback we've ever seen, but they both thought he was more gifted than Dart, which I haven't watched a ton of them, but it sounds like it adds up. Yeah.
1: Where does this all conclude for McShay? He says, me personally, based on all the information at our disposal at this moment, I'd be hard-pressed to submit a bid higher than a fourth rounder for Sorsby if he enters the supplemental draft, and I do think that's how this will play out this summer. He has round one talent with day two tape right now. There is reason to believe.
0: Yeah, that's a good way of putting it.
1: I didn't think that's a good way to put it.
0: Yeah, yeah.
1: Good. There is reason to believe that with more on- and off-field development that he could get to starting level play sooner rather than later.
0: Now, again, if he's truly a gambling addict and this is a problem that's going to, or this is going to something that's going to surround him his entire career, then everything gets scrapped, obviously. I mean, or at least if he gets caught. The supplemental draft's really weird too, because
1: it's very weird.
0: I don't think he can like come to teams for visits. I'm sure he could do Zooms. You could do background checks. You could call everybody he knows. You could talk to the agent. But
1: are you going to have the opportunity to sit down with that young man, look him in the eye, and see how he answers your questions?
0: I can't remember. Does he have some sort of pro day he can do that he can just pay for on his own and video it? Or can teams go to? I don't know the rules.
1: I don't know the rules. Yeah, on
0: I don't
1: that
0: know
1: either.
0: The rules, but I don't think he
1: it's been
0: like
1: so long since we've had a case like this,
0: right? Or especially one that you like a quarterback where I really need to know the background and the person and all those things. So there's going to be some incompletes checked on the scouting reports. But he's intriguing as could be, and the whole situation's fun.
1: I mean, it's just from our standpoint, fun. Yeah, totally. And something that Matt, every time his name comes up, we continue to say, we'll keep an eye on this story as it develops.
0: Yeah, exactly.
1: Two more segments to go. Let's get to some participation. The time will be yours the rest of the way. Your questions, comments, concerns, reactions from YouTube, from the X Twitter. Matt and I will hit on as many of those in the next half an hour as we can. Before we close things down for the weekend. Euler, Williamson, it's The Drive, Steelers Nation Radio on the Steelers Audio Network.
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0: Well, it's an exciting time for me because I'm here for the Hall of Fame rib burn-off, and it's a perfect situation for me because, number one, I love ribs, number one, and it should be a really fun time, and I'm actually really looking forward to it. I've never been a judge before, and so this will be my first opportunity. It's great for the Hall to do something like this, and for the community, and for people who are rib aficionados. This is a serious thing here right now. They take their rib cooking very seriously, and I think it's just a great thing. I'm just glad to be part of it.
1: Jack Ham there.
2: Friend of the show.
1: Legendary Pittsburgh Steeler, four-time Super Bowl champion, Hall of Famer.
2: Is that this weekend?
1: And he is spending Memorial Day weekend at the Pro Football Hall of Fame.

0: as a judge for the Ribs Burn Off, which is a rib cooking competition at the
1: Hall of Fame in Canton
0: Memorial Day weekend.
1: That's fun. I assume that's a tradition.
0: I would think so. I believe so. And so Jack,
1: I wonder if the whole panel

0: as Matt and I have shared the stories of, you know, doing those Wednesday night shows and things like that with Wolf, and Wolf is like putting down an entire rack of ribs while he's in the middle of breaking down Kevin Dotson's rookie season at guard, you know, things like that, or what he thinks about Kendrick Green and things like that. Wolf would always tell a great story. You know, we laughed earlier in the week about kind of the boom in chain pizza shops that happened in your lifetime.
1: Yes.
0: Domino's and Pizza Hut and Little Caesars and Papa John's and all that.
1: Yeah.
0: How it went from just little mom and
1: change
0: pop
1: things, yeah.
0: Italian restaurants.
1: Delivered too. It was like, holy cow.
0: Yes. Right. And Wolf basically said that John Kolb changed everyone's palate on the Steelers in the early 80s, because back then, ribs were just kind of like, I think almost like chicken wings, just almost kind of like a throwaway.
1: Yeah, you didn't find them much when I was a kid, or
0: no one really knew how to cook them right.
1: Right. And wings were that way too. Like, you couldn't, until I hit college, I didn't find like wings weren't really available.
0: Right. And ribs were that same way, and they were hard to cook. They're hard to prep. It takes time. It takes an exact process to get them right and tender and still a nice bite to them. And basically, but
1: Kolb switched that
0: Kolb,
1: on.
0: Okay. Kolb, you know, in his travels and all the crazy stuff that he did as well.
1: Well, he's from like Oklahoma.
0: And he's from Oklahoma. And all that. And so he, you know, in that region where barbecue really started to boom in the 80s and 90s, he basically came back and was like, you guys got to try these ribs in the way that I do them. And Wolf was like, that was it for everybody. He's like, we all fell in love with ribs because of John Kolb.
1: Can you imagine introducing that to an O-line room that's never had ribs before? Then that's just a whole, that should be like a Saturday Night Live skit.
0: That should be a Saturday Night skit.
1: Never had ribs in their life, which probably none of them have. And you just introduce them to Wolf and, you know, the entire
0: Wolf
1: O-line
0: and
1: room.
0: Right. With like 15 racks of ribs.
1: Like if Max Starks had never eaten a pizza before and you give him a pizza, like, this is unbelievable. You know, right.
0: So good. So just had to laugh at that to get us started here. Matt.
1: You do ribs, right?
0: I sure know
1: you
0: do. Like, I've got a smoker.
1: Yeah, I say you're into smoking and all this.
0: Ribs, pulled pork, wings are probably my favorite things to do. My wife and my mom love when I do salmon on the smoker.
1: Yeah, fun.
0: Sometimes I'll get real crazy. I'll do like buffalo chicken dip on the smoker or green bean casserole on the smoker.
1: Okay. I didn't know that was even possible.
0: I do brisket, Matt, but it's the one thing that still intimidates me.
1: I don't know anything about it, but I think, isn't that like the hardest?
0: It's very easy to mess up. It's a very expensive cut of meat.
1: Okay. And if it's not tender,
0: and
1: it's
0: if
1: not
0: it's
1: good.
0: It's not tender. Yeah. It's like, at least if you mess up a pulled pork or some ribs, you can throw some sauce on it.
1: And it's still fine. It's still fine. Yeah. Okay.
0: I've had a smoker now for 6 years, I think, and it's been a good investment, certainly. Mm.
1: I bet that listener can help you with the brisket situation.
0: I'm sure somebody can. Matt says on YouTube, Matt and Wes love the show, even if Wes is a WVU guy, H2P.
1: Yeah, we put up with it.
0: Hey, Matt, I'm not a WVU guy. I'm the WVU guy, brother. Have a question about Pat Freiermuth. Would you be more inclined to describe him as overrated or underutilized or maybe somewhere in between? I remember a recurring theme on Steelers talk shows around the area last season was we need to get him more involved, get him the ball more. But I feel like with Aaron Rodgers at quarterback, he would be finding the guy if he was open. Your thoughts? It's a good question there, Matt.
1: I would say slightly underutilized if I had to choose. Really good after the catch. Not a high-end athlete, but a very good understanding of the game. We've brought some many times. Starting to hit the prime of his career. I think this scheme will be good for him, and I know that they had a lot of tight ends on the field, but I think he'll be detached more as like a big slot. That's kind of what they did with Terrence Ferguson, going back to like JerMichael Finley and guys like that too in the Packers days. Bubba Franks, a really good back. Yeah, guys like
0: Can't
1: that.
0: Can't forget about Bubba.
1: Yeah. I would bet that his best statistical days are still ahead of him.
0: I think that's a very good way to put it.
1: Yeah,
0: I think this year, next year,
1: I think he could
0: really have the... When people look back at his, you know, Pro Football Reference page 10 years from now, they'll go, man, he had some really good years there when McCarthy came
1: to town. And
0: he
1: picked it up a little bit. Yeah, right.
0: Yeah.
1: And just watching the tape, it's not like he's not open a fair amount. Yeah, I mean, or Rodgers is turning him down or anything like that.
0: Yes. For you and for H2P, Matt, on the comment there, yesterday on our WVU show, we did take your school and build your dream conference with 9 other teams.
1: I think we've had this conversation. I remember,
0: WVU, Pitt, Virginia Tech, Maryland, Penn State, Louisville, Cincinnati, Miami.

0: Syracuse and Notre Dame. Tell me that's something you wouldn't like to sink your teeth into.
1: It smells a lot like the Big East that I was a part of with the Panthers.
0: It sure does. Sure does. The way things used to be.
1: There was like Boston College and Rutgers. And
0: I thought about them too. You know, they were considered, but I went to Notre Dame and a couple other, a couple other more.
1: You wouldn't have put Penn State?
0: No, I did put Penn State.
1: Oh, okay.
0: Yep. WVU, Pitt, Penn State, Virginia Tech, Maryland, Louisville, Cincinnati, Syracuse, Notre Dame, and the U.
1: I'm sure Panther fans would be all over that.
0: Yeah.
1: Yeah,
0: It'd be a great conference. It'd have regionality, and you still have the big brands in Notre Dame, Miami, Penn State that mm-hmm. you need to carry a conference. There wouldn't really be many pushovers in there. I mean,
1: No. There's some rivalries, too. And yeah.
0: Jeff says, what's your guys' take on Nowakowski? I think he's being an overlooked draft pick to this point. I can see him carving out a nice role on offense and special teams. Hope you guys have a safe holiday weekend. You too, Jeff.
1: Yeah, I totally agree. Well, I don't know if he's being overlooked. I mean, these guys have been on the field for 3 days.
0: Yeah.
1: I mean, and it's, I think he's going to, I like the pick. I think he's going to have a role. I don't know what kind of special teams value he has, but I assume he will have plenty. And his makeup certainly makes me think that he'll be getting his jersey dirty a lot on all phases of special teams. I just don't know, and I say the words getting your jersey dirty on purpose, because I just don't know how much room there is for the offense. I mean, I don't think he's going to get any true inline tight end reps over Washington or Freiermuth, but there might be some 13 stuff with him involved. I think they're going to list him as a fullback, but he'll probably do all the above. I am curious how much true fullback stuff McCarthy will operate, because I think the answer is more than none. I like it. I like it quite a bit. I'll be shocked if he isn't a contributor at least for the entirety of his rookie contract, which is saying a lot for a late pick.
0: You know, absolutely.
1: Right. Yeah.
0: That's what you're looking for.
1: Yeah.
0: Connor Hayward type.
1: Yeah, at least. A little bit bigger version, though.
0: Evan,
1: I don't know if he'll ever be as good as Connor on teams.
0: Connor was very good on teams.
1: Mm-hmm.
0: Evan says, sup, boys. I was wondering if you could do a deep dive into the Steelers' salary cap situation over the next few years. For example, where are we more heavily invested? What positions do we have covered? A guy signed for the foreseeable future or not?
1: Okay.
0: Thanks. We did do that a while back,
1: but like we're probably due.
0: Like a month ago, but we're post-draft due to do that again.
1: Mm-hmm.
0: So, Evan, that is something. I'm out next week. I'm on vacation next week. I'm flying to Florida
1: tomorrow.
0: That
1: takes obviously a little bit of research and stuff, too.
0: But we will. Maybe sometime in early June we can hit on that.
1: Quiet time. What I do know, and it should shock no one with a guy with such a cap background as Omar Khan being in charge, they got a lot of flexibility, and they're in very good cap situation. But I'd rather have $60 million a year tied up in Pat Mahomes, too.
0: You know. Champagne problems, right?
1: Yeah.
0: Bridge Burner says, do you guys think Mike McCarthy will take greater advantage of the mismatch nightmare called Mount Washington? It seems like forcing a defensive back to cover him has to be a great schematic weapon.
1: So a lot of these are sort of the same questions. We've kind of hovered around these tight ends.
0: Yeah.
1: And I think it's great to chat about in May. But if you throw the ball 28 times... on Monday, you're going to be like, why did Washington only have three targets? Well, because Pittman got eight, and Metcalf got eight, and Jeremy got five, mm-hmm. and you get to 28 throws pretty quick. So I would like to say yes, and I don't even know if it's a McCarthy thing, because I do think the Steelers would be very, very interested in extending Washington. Omar even said at the podium not long ago that they're extremely high on him as a player, as a person, as a Steeler.
0: Yep.
1: So if anything, I think his role grows as opposed to shrinks in terms of a pass catcher. I say this all the time about this guy. I think defenses hate playing against him because he's so unique and he beats the crap out of you in all phases. So I would say... if last year's his over-under stat line, I'm going over across the board, but I don't think he's going to be Antonio Gates in his prime.
0: Yes.
1: You know what I mean?
0: Yes. Right. I would take that.
1: Mm-hmm.
0: I would, if he has his best, like similar to what we were saying about Muth, if he has his best statistical seasons upcoming here.
1: Yeah, I think the best is still yet to come.
0: Yes.
1: I don't know if he'll ever be like fantasy relevant. Sure. You know, like one of the Brock Bowers, you know, right? Yeah.
0: Yeah. And there's only, what, only 12 tight ends in a year that need to be fantasy relevant.
1: Right, right. That's what I mean.
0: Ian says, yo, homies, happy Friday. The quarterback room still intrigues me. Halleck's comments yesterday made it seem like Howard may get cut, but I still bet it would be Mason. Who would you put money on to be the odd man out if you had to place a $1,000 bet? Well, it is obviously...
1: It'd be Rudolph.
0: I think it's Rudolph.
1: Yeah.
0: And I know it's just...
1: But I don't think Howard's out of the woods.
0: I was just going to say...
1: Yeah, yeah.
0: It's a testament, it's a bump to Howard that he was the guy, QB2, the first crack at OTAs. But I think a lot of that's a test for him too, Matt, to see...
1: Yeah, it's a good way to put it.
0: Let's throw a bunch on his plate and see what he can handle. So
1: we haven't seen him play in a while. I want to see it. You know, right, yeah.
0: He's the one with the clear-cut path to pass the test.
1: Mm-hmm.
0: But he has to pass the test, and if he doesn't, Mason's going to be waiting there to pick up the pencil and the Scantron.
1: Yeah, I tend to think the same. You know, that... Maybe in the end, this new staff will get their hands on Howard and just say, I don't think he's got the tools to ever get where we want him to be as a number two. Or they'll be like, oh, he's easily a number two. He's not going anywhere, you know?
0: Ian says, bonus question, which band or artist has given the best live performance you've ever seen personally?
1: I'm sure yours is a dad, right?
0: When people ask me, like, what's your favorite concert that you've been to now? I think I have to take the Sphere out of the equation.
1: I've heard it's more like a production.
0: It's like a cheat code.
1: Yeah.
0: My favorite shows I've ever been to in my life are the four that I've been to at the Sphere because it's
1: just so awesome.
0: Like nothing else.
1: Yeah.
0: But if you asked me to take that out of it, it would be Dead and Company. I mean, I saw Tom Petty once with my mom. He was amazing.
1: Mm-hmm.
0: I've seen Springsteen a few times. He always puts on a killer show. You know, I love watching John Mayer make love to the guitar up on stage for a couple hours. Billy Strings, who we've talked about before, is incredible live.
1: Yeah. I wasn't as into Metallica.
0: Oh, them too.
1: Until I saw them. Like, I was just starting to get into them, but the first time Guns N' Roses came to Pittsburgh was with Metallica at Three Rivers, and it just poured the whole time, and we didn't care. But I didn't appreciate Metallica for what they were at the time as much. We loved Guns N' Roses. Like, if Metallica came by themselves, I don't think we would have came... Probably like 88, 90, right around there. That same era, I saw Floyd twice at Three Rivers.
0: Ooh.
1: One of them, we were like the 13th row.
0: Ooh.
1: You know, I mean, that was my two favorite shows, were the two Floyd shows live. You know, that's like the Division Bell. Yeah. I mean, it's Momentary Lapse of Reason. Those were new albums. They were still touring. They weren't like the old man on tour that hasn't put anything out in 30 years.
0: Sure. Which is a lot of what a lot of what my old music soul gets to see, but I'll take it.
1: I'll take it.
0: I also, was it 15? 15 or 16, I saw Paul McCartney at Citizens Bank Park in Philadelphia. Played for 3 hours.
1: Really?
0: All Beatles and Wing songs. It was unbelievable.
1: All the stuff you wanted to hear.
0: All the stuff couldn't have crafted a better set list. Ken says, I've been a lifelong Steelers fan since the 70s, but life migrated away, and I've never been to a Steelers home game in Pittsburgh. What foods do I absolutely have to eat if I'm going to Pittsburgh for a game?
1: You'd know better than me.
0: Strip district stuff, right?
1: Yeah, couldn't hurt.
0: I always go too wrong down there. One of the breakfast spots in the Strip, I'm partial to Pamela's, but Kelly O's and what's the other big one? DeLuca's are both outstanding.
1: Okay.
0: If you've never been to Pittsburgh, because I always go back and forth on the Permanis thing, right?
1: I know.
0: But if you've never been to the original one down in the Strip District, you should go.
1: It's a
0: fun experience. It's unique. But don't go to the ones out in the suburbs. Like, go to the original one down in the Strip District.
1: Mm-hmm. I mean, I go to the one in the South Hills a fair amount. And I like it. But I also think it's a smidge overrated.
0: Yes.
1: I know that I lose my Pittsburgh card. And, you know, I mean, it's
0: but if
1: fine.
0: But if you've never been, you should still go.
1: You should go, yeah.
0: Man, got to get to pierogies somewhere while you're in Pittsburgh.
1: I would say so, yeah.
0: And I think, Matt, we got a lot of good pizza spots that are worth hitting in this mm-hmm. town, too. You know, the classics like Fiori's and Minio's, newer places like Pizza Lupo and Driftwood and Rockaway.
1: What's Mount Washington like nowadays? I mean, it's just cool to go up there.
0: It is cool to go up there.
1: Yeah.
0: There's a Coughlin's Law up there, right? TV up on Mount Washington is a good spot to hang and get some food. But you're right.
1: I mean,
0: and like the fish grottos and all those places up on Mount Washington are always good to hit too.
1: Yeah. I mean, back in the day, you'd go there for prom and or whatever. Expensive stuff.
0: That's right.
1: You know, I know there's some of that still, but it is kind of worth your time to go up.
0: Let's hit more of your questions before we get out of here. One more segment to go this week. Wes Shuler, Matt Williamson. It's The Drive. Steve.

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0: final segment of the week here before a long weekend and a little vacation for one of the hosts on this program. We're going to continue to get to as many of your questions, comments, concerns, and reactions as we can before
1: we know the schedule for next week or any of that stuff yet.
0: I would assume Monday off.
1: And then we'll figure it out. Yeah.
0: Figure it out from there. Joby, this is a good question and kind of follow up to some of the Soresby.

0: in supplemental draft conversation we had earlier in the hour. Joby says, can the supplemental draft be hacked? Meaning, if Fernando Mendoza didn't want to go to Vegas, is there any way he could have not declared for the draft, changed his mind, and then started a bidding war in the supplemental draft? Also, do you guys have...
1: I think so. Yeah.
0: Because
1: Elway got drafted and just said, I'm not playing for that team, and demanded a trade.
0: Well, what's his name? The Miami quarterback Eli Manning ended up in Cozar. Bernie Cozar did something like that. I'm sure there's a way, Joby, but...
1: I mean, it would be massively frowned upon.
0: It would be massively frowned upon, and you still couldn't necessarily control where you land because...
1: You wouldn't.
0: It would be whoever the worst team that put in the highest pick would be the one that would get you.
1: Right.
0: So if the Raiders could put in there and still end up getting
1: them. And it just costs them next year's first and not this year's first.
0: Which they might take anyways.
1: That's a good point. There's no way that someone just came up with this. So there has to be some kind of loophole that... If you're draft eligible, you can't just wait. Because all these guys in the supplemental draft weren't eligible the year before. Like, Shoresby couldn't have. Maybe could have, but...
0: Yeah, I don't know.
1: They got in trouble or something between drafts. Yes. is basically what happened.
0: Bernie Kosar bypassed the draft in 85. He waited for the deadline to pass and then, you know, forced a bidding war, which landed him a lucrative contract with Cleveland. But that was also in 1985, not in 2026.
1: Yeah.
0: I'm sure there's different
1: rules. I assume he was an underclassman coming out of the U and said, I'm going back to school, and then just never did.
0: I believe so. That's an interesting one, though, Joby. That's an interesting one.
1: That'd have to take some snooping, yeah.
0: He also says, do you guys have a favorite thing served like a street meat, like a New York City hot dog cart?
1: And back to that one, though. You'd never have any control where you landed.
0: Never.
1: You'd have more control
0: doing the Eli Manning or the John Elway thing.
1: Yes. Like those teams, they just refused to play for what they thought was a bad organization.
0: Yes.
1: That's why they didn't end up where they did.
0: Favorite street meat? New York City taco or New York City hot dog, pardon me, Tijuana tacos. I like street corn out of a food truck.
1: It's all right.
0: You ain't a big food truck guy over there, man.
1: No, I'm a huge food truck guy. I just don't come across it much. Yeah, and the street corn's fine, but okay.
0: PJ says, if Fautanu and McCormick end up on the left side full-time, how much would it impact Aaron Rodgers' willingness and ability to stay in the pocket longer and maybe allow more down-the-field passing? Thanks, and love the show. Good question, PJ.
1: I don't know. Quarterbacks across the board often just get gun shy of taking hits late in life.
0: Especially they're human when they're in their 40s.
1: Right. They're
0: it
1: human
0: hurts.
1: Beings.
0: It hurts. And
1: is that ship sailed? Would he be more prone to holding the football, feeling better about his blind side than he did last year?
0: Probably.
1: I would think
0: he
1: probably
0: thinks he's got
1: yes.
0: one of the best left tackles in the NFL.
1: Yeah. I've been asked this a bunch since he announced this is his last year. Does that mean he's, what, one foot out the door already? I'm like, I don't think so. He's been thinking about retirement probably for 5 years, I'm sure, at his age. Or is it going to be Elway's last year where he's helicopter spinning through the air and going to put everything on the line for one last hurrah? I don't know how to answer that, you know? Better blocking sure won't help, or sure won't hurt, especially on the blind side.
0: And I think maybe especially as the season, maybe it wouldn't be something you'd see in September, but as the season went along, and
1: if it's an elimination game,
0: he's going, you know what? I really have more time to throw the ball than I think. These guys are doing it when he's sitting there watching the film.
1: Yeah, yeah. I mean, I think it'd be a trust developed over time.
0: I've got an extra half second to breathe.
1: And if the Steelers do get into a playoff and it's like, this is my last game walking the planet, how do I want to be remembered, you know?
0: Oh, that's exciting to think about.
1: Yeah.
0: RJ asks...
1: Almost an unanswerable question. Yeah. Not a bad question, but, you know.
0: RJ asks, ahead of the holiday weekend, what are some must-haves for each of you at a barbecue?
1: This sounds up your alley.
0: All right, so I think you know this.
1: Ribs are probably my first draft pick.
0: Unless
1: it's just a burger and dog generic. Get together, you know.
0: Correct. That's more of a cookout than a barbecue.
1: Yeah. Okay. Good call.
0: We have a big neighborhood barbecue in our neighborhood at the end of every August, before football starts and once the preseason is over. And here's what I do: ribs.
1: And you do a lot of the cooking, or you're one of many?
0: I'm one of probably three or four dads that does the cooking.
1: Okay.
0: But I do the smoker barbecue stuff.
1: Gotcha.

0: one dad has a pizza oven and he does pizzas.
1: Oh, okay, okay. Yeah.
0: So on this, I do pulled pork, ribs, and wings.
2: Mm-hmm.
0: Okay. Cast iron mac and cheese and a homemade coleslaw.
1: Okay.
0: Now, I realize that that's not the healthiest. That's not the most well-rounded.
1: That's not what we're talking about.
0: But
1: here.
0: Everybody else does the salads and the other stuff
1: okay.
0: and all that.
1: Yeah, yeah, yeah.
0: That's what I do for the barbecue. If Wes Euler is hosting and cooking for a barbecue, I'm making ribs, pulled pork, wings, cast iron mac and cheese, and homemade slaw.
1: Okay. Slaw is not high on my list.
0: It's not for me either, but with a barbecue, I like a little.
1: I respect it.
0: Yes. Yes. It like for some reason, I think it just pairs well with
1: with Barbie.
0: With barbecue sauce
1: yeah, yeah.
0: And pulled pork and that kind of stuff.
1: But my first pick would be ribs. My first draft choice at a barbecue.
0: If old school. If they're done right.
1: Yeah, yeah.
0: Absolutely.
1: And maybe Jack Ham stuff had something to do with it. I'm hungry.
0: Listen, friend of the show is influencing us here on this Friday. I'm hungry too. Carter says, what are we rooting for this year? If Rodgers is great and we win, we could get a bad pick and probably no generational quarterback. If we're just bad, well, maybe that could pay off. I know you guys have talked a lot this week about if the Steelers are truly contenders or not. So what's the point of jeopardizing the future for pride and tradition?
1: I'm always going to root for to win a playoff game. I mean, however it gets there. Now, I think there's an alleyway now where you root for Drew Aller to show that you don't need a quarterback. However that path happens, and that's a really hard fiction novel to write, though.
0: Matt, I always bring this up because, yes, there is absolutely the path. We've seen it to stinking and getting your quarterback first overall, third overall,
1: mm-hmm.
0: you know, Drake May wasn't the first overall pick. Jaden Daniels wasn't the first overall pick. Like, but just being bad enough to be near that top 3, 4, 5. We've also seen, though, the Chiefs went 12-4 and won their division before trading up to get Patrick Mahomes.
1: Oh, yeah, yeah. Bills traded up. As a
0: the Bills
1: team.
0: Made the playoffs for the first time in 20 years
1: yeah.
0: and still traded up and got
1: Josh
0: Allen.
1: KC won a playoff game. Yeah.
0: You
1: can get within striking
0: Lamar
1: distance.
0: Lamar Jackson, and I realize that was a different case, but he was in the back half of the first round.
1: Like 30th or 30th, yeah, right.
0: You can't move up from the 20s to 2.
1: That's going to be,
0: I mean, people have done it, but it's an insane amount of capital. But if this is one of those years again where it's Caleb Williams and Jaden Daniels and Drake May
1: and
0: Bo Nix, you don't have to suck to get one of those guys.
1: Right.
0: You can find a way.
1: I guess that's what you really root for, is you're rooting that the segment we do about college quarterbacks every year gets better, or every week gets better and better and better ever mm-hmm. throughout the week. And the Steelers keep winning and Rodgers rides off in the sunset and you're willing to trade a high pick and next year's pick to get one of those dudes.
0: That's my dream scenario is, let's say the Steelers win at least a playoff game.
1: Mm-hmm.
0: I'd love it to be more, but let's say at least one.
1: Yeah,
0: that
1: yeah.
0: would have them picking in what, the 25 ish range.
1: In that range. Yeah.
0: And you trade up from there to pick 11 to draft your next franchise quarterback, to pick 9
1: yeah.
0: to draft your next franchise
1: QB
0: quarterback.
1: QB 3 or 4 that year.
0: And everyone else on the team around him now knows what it wins to take in the playoffs and is ready to take off. And this
1: and
0: guy.
1: And the O-line's like one of the best in the league.
0: And this guy.
1: Help you get there. And right.
0: Has the Ben Roethlisberger time to, yeah, he'll make plays mm-hmm. when he needs to, but he's going to have the time and the support to develop as well.
1: If you were to bottom out, though, and end up with like a top 5 pick, you would hope it's because, man, did we just get crushed by injuries? You know, that it's
0: Aaron Rodgers misses way too many games.
1: It's the year that Peyton Manning's neck isn't right, so you get Luck. Or David Robinson's out, and you get Duncan. You know what I mean? Like, and then you add Duncan to Robinson, and it's like, okay. You know, like, man, the Steelers were the most injured team in the league, but they're all coming back, and you throw the top quarterback in there too.
0: I always love how you go to that San Antonio Spurs example.
1: Yeah, I wasn't even a big fan, but it was crazy. It's like they got the best two dudes year back to back.
0: Yep.
1: I mean, yeah.
0: That's sometimes you can make that happen. WDB says, the last time we watched meaningful football, it was the Seahawks versus the Patriots. 7 months later, when we finally get meaningful football again, it's the Seahawks versus the Patriots. Are you guys fan of the Super Bowl rematch as a season opener? Thanks. Love the show.
1: I think it's first time ever, at least since it's been on like a Thursday night, and I know it's Wednesday.
0: Don't quote me on that, but I do think you are.
1: I'm almost certain. Yeah, it's cool. The problem is,

0: they only play each other one out of 4 years.
1: So it would be hard most years to make it happen.
0: You can't make it happen all the time.
1: Unless you made it a schedule-specific thing, but I don't think anybody wants that.
0: No, I don't think you want that either.
1: Where, like, the back-to-back, the two Super Bowl teams are the ones who open the season every year. I don't think anybody wants that. But I it's different, and I like it. By the time it rolls around, I'll be like, all right, this is pretty cool.
0: It is pretty cool, yeah.
1: This is fun.
0: Side note, though, I always feel for the road team on opening night. Because it's always a really, really good team because everyone wants to watch it. It's not the Browns or somebody.
1: Versus a really good team.
0: And then you got to walk into Foxborough when Brady's getting his fifth ring or Mahomes Arrowhead. Getting another. Right, yes. Right. And it's like, you're going to lose. You know, like, you're a 13-type win team, but you're starting out 0-1.
1: You're going to lose. Sudesh says, I will eat one of my nasty Yardworks shoes if Joey Porter Jr. isn't the last one to get extended this offseason. His stock has risen way too high for that not to be the case.
0: Well, I don't know if he'll be the last, but I think he'll be extended.
1: Yes.
0: I mean, I think and him I think and Herbig.
1: He's going to not reset the corner money market, but he's going to.
0: It's going to be a
1: lot. He's going to be towards the top of the list.
0: Yeah, and I don't think they'll hesitate to give it to him.
1: No.
0: I mean, I think it'll be.
1: I wouldn't either.
0: Him, Herbig, Washington. Maybe Benton. I meant to ask Chris that when we had him on the other day.
1: Yeah.
0: Ben, we got a lot of time for that conversation. We'll
1: couch that.
0: I don't know if
1: later.
0: The order matters.
1: No, I don't think so. No, really. I don't think the order matters, but I think.
0: I bet they're talking to Porter's agent already.
1: If you made me pick one that absolutely gets done, it's going to be Joey Porter Jr.
0: I would think so, too. Maybe he's just top priority. We'll see what that number is first, because it's going to be the biggest one. And although Herbig's going to be a lot.
1: Herbig's going to be a little high, too. And all those guys are priorities, but Joey Porter Jr. is. Man, he's I think going to at some point cash in here sooner, certainly rather than later. But that will do it for us for today and for this week. Good stuff, everybody. Good week of shows. Safe travels this weekend if you are doing so. And we'll all meet up back here again before too much longer. Big thanks to Tyler V, Mr. TV. He was doing yeoman's work today on these cameras behind the scenes. Thanks
0: to
1: him. And he also helped me cut a little ad read video that I had to do for my alma mater. Very kind pro bono work.
0: Oh, extra credit.
1: Of Mr. Television. For Matt Williamson, I'm Wes Schuler. Take care, everybody, and we will talk to you soon. As always, you know where to find us. It's on your 24/7 home of the black and gold, Steelers Nation Radio, on the Steelers Audio Network.
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